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2: 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This is Milton Berle speaking.
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0: Tonight's Suspense play was produced and directed by Elliot Lewis, with music composed by Lucian Morawek and conducted by Lud Gluskin. Milton Berle's voice was recorded. The Rose Garden, written by Sumner Locke Elliott, was adapted for radio by Anthony Ellis. Miriam Hopkins may soon be seen in the Paramount Picture Mating Season.
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15: Hold it, please. One more shot. Thank you. Here you are, Bobby. Take this plate with the others and get them into the office pronto.
16: Sure thing, Dad.
15: That's my son, Bobby, learning the newspaper photography business from the ground up. He's my courier. He rushes the plates from the field into the office. Two things Bobby and I like more than anything else are cameras and motorcycles. That's why I asked to cover this cycle race. That was the winner I just photographed. Just in time for the early evening edition, if Bobby makes the office in time. He didn't. Bobby never got to the office at all. He went off the highway at Coleman's grave. He was dead when the police arrived. A victim of too much speed, they said. Just another traffic accident. But I didn't believe it. Bobby was too good a driver. He was too careful. So I did some investigating on my own. And then I went to see my friend, Sergeant Quad, in homicide.
16: I checked it out with traffic, Bernie. It was just another unfortunate accident.
15: It was not an accident, Quad. It was murder.
16: Look, Bernie, I can understand how upset you are. I know what it must mean to you.
15: Do you? Well, there's one thing you don't know.
16: What's that?
15: Where are the exposed photographic plates?
16: What plates?
15: The ones I gave Bobby to take to the office. They weren't in the saddlebag of his cycle when they found him, were they?
16: No.
15: Of course they weren't. That's why Bobby was run off the road. Somebody wanted those pictures, bad enough to murder for them.
16: But who?
15: How do I know?
16: Well, it's fantastic.
15: Maybe it is, but the fact is he left that field with four photographic plates, and they were gone when his body was found.
16: Well, who were the pictures of?
15: Oh, I can't remember. Winners of races, officials, that's not important now. The first thing is we got to find Bob who ran Bobby off the road.
16: You're sure he was run off the road?
15: Are you sure he wasn't?
16: No, no.
15: Then will you go back and look over the scene of the accident with me?
16: Okay, Bernie. This much I'll do for you.
15: So we went back to the scene of the accident on Coleman's grade. At this point, the curve was too gradual for the most inept driver to go off the road. I walked up the hill, my eyes glued to the pavement, until I found what I was sure would be there. Hey, Quad, look at this. See
16: what?
15: Here? Look, by the curve. Flakes of green paint.
16: Yeah, so?
15: Bobby's bike was painted black. Quad collected the tiny flecks of green paint in an envelope, and he promised to have the police chemist analyze them. Then we went back to the police garage, where what was left of Bobby's wrecked motorcycle was piled in the corner. I thought so.
16: What, Bernie?
15: Look here on the handlebar.
16: Smudge of green paint. Could be the same.
15: Looks like it.
16: All right, we'll check it out. Hey, look here. Wedged in the frame. Kick pedal.
15: Motorcycle has only one, Quad. This one has two. Extra pedals off an English BSA. Well, what do you think now?
16: Looks like you got something, Bernie.
15: I mean, it looks like my son was run off the road by an English BSA painted green.
16: Yeah, it does.
15: But who was driving that bike, and why did he do it?
16: I don't know, Bernie. But I'm sure going to try to find out.
15: While Quad was running down the paint shops to find one that might have repainted a green BSA and the parts sellers to find who sold a new BSA kick pedal, I had my work cut out for me. I rounded up all the pictures that were shot by all the press photographers of the motorcycle meet at Mills Field. At last, Quad found a man who had painted a green BSA blue and another one who had sold a BSA kick pedal. And we brought them into headquarters to look at the blow-ups of the pictures. They went over each one carefully, examining each face in the crowd with a magnifying glass. Finally...
17: Yeah, this is him, Sergeant.
16: Where?
17: Here. Yeah, this is the guy that had me paint his cycle.
16: How about you, Mr. Morris? Does this look like the man who bought a new kick pedal from you?
18: Yeah. That looks like him, all right.
16: Well, Bernie, this seems to be your man. Take a look.
15: Yeah, this is a long shot of the whole infield taken by Johnny Jones from the press box. See, here I am, beside, just snapping a picture.
16: Yeah, I noticed that. Now, wait a minute. Standing next to the suspect these gentlemen have indicated, you recognize who that is?
15: Which one?
16: One in the Mickey Cohen hat, sports shirt, buttoned at the neck, no tie.
15: Oh, yeah.
16: Did he look familiar to you?
15: Well, I'll be...
9: Rocco Malatesta.
16: That's what I thought. How come you're taking his picture?
9: I wasn't. They were all gathered around the winner of the race, the kid in front. I was taking his picture.
16: And Rocco was in the shot, and he didn't want to be, so he sent the punk standing next to him to see that your boy never got the plates to the paper.
9: But why? Why?
16: Because Rocco doesn't want anyone to know he's back in town, that's why. At least he don't want to advertise the fact in the paper.
9: What's he doing at a motorcycle meet in broad daylight? That's the first time he's been in the sunlight since he graduated from grade school.
16: Motorcycle meet. Motorcycles. Of course, that's it.
9: What?
16: These motorcycle raids. We've been having an epidemic of them. One night a cycle club wrecks a tavern on the south side. A few days later, another club demolishes a drive-in over in the east end. Half a dozen of them in the last month, all demanding protection money. All different clubs. Didn't make any sense until right now.
9: You mean with Rocco behind it, it would?
16: It might. But, like everything else about Rocco, how are you going to prove it?
9: Well, anyway, we're not looking for Rocco. We're looking for this creep standing beside him. The one who killed Bobby.
16: We'll find him, Bernie, if we have to shake down every cycle club in town.
9: No, this isn't the way to do it, Quad.
16: What do you mean?
9: You might scare him off. Let me do it.
16: You do it? How?
9: I used to be a pretty hot rider. Let me get a cycle and join a club. I'll find this murderer for you. I got more reason to than you have.
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9: So me, Bernie, I go underground. I put on cycle boots, a black leather jacket, and a cap so close to a motor cop's cap as the law allows. And I hung around the motorcycle clubs and the rallies and joints and everywhere I make friends. And I always show them a picture of the murder suspect, enlarged from the tiny image on the original photo. For a long time, nobody recognizes it. Until one day, at a hill climb.
23: Well, it's hard to tell. I mean, the picture's so fuzzy. Like.
9: Yeah, I know, it's not a very good shot, but at least you ought to be able to tell whether you know him or not.
23: Well, yeah, he looks a little familiar.
9: How familiar?
23: Well, he looks, something like Big Red.
9: Big Red who?
23: Just Big Red. I mean, I never heard his last name.
9: You know where he lives?
23: He's, South Sider, I think.
9: You know who he rides with?
23: The Dolphins, I think. I don't know him very good.
9: Dolphins? Are they out here today?
23: Yeah, I think I saw one of them around.
9: Okay, thanks.
23: Listen, I'm sorry I couldn't help you out.
9: Well, that's okay. You did just fine. Well, Quad, there's no doubt about it. He's the suspect. Big Red's his name. Believe me, it was all I could do to keep from riding him down with my bike, the way he rode my boy
16: down. And what would that prove?
9: Oh, nothing, I suppose. But I want you to pick him up. I want to see him pay for what he did.
16: Now, just a minute, Bernie. What would that prove?
9: Justice, that's what?
16: There's more at stake here than one crazy punk.
9: What?
16: The whole mob. Rocco himself.
9: That's a police problem. I'm only interested
16: you
9: in...
16: You said justice, huh? Don't you mean vengeance?
9: No, certainly not.
16: I wonder. Bernie, look at it this way, huh? This Big Red was only a murder weapon, really, an instrument. Rocco gave the order. Rocco was really the man who killed your son. And unless we get Rocco, we've got nothing but a gunsel. Don't you see?
0: Big Red can lead us to Rocco.
1: You can find Rocco if you want to. You got plenty of informers.
0: Of course we can find him. We can even pick him up for a few hours. But we can't hang anything on him. Now, with luck, we can use Big Red to implicate Rocco, don't you see?
1: Yeah. Yeah, I guess I do.
0: So, look, I mean, you've done just fine. You've identified Big Red for us. Now, let us take it from there, huh, pal?
1: Okay, Quad. She's all yours. I told Sergeant Quad everything. Well, almost everything. I guess it was the desire for vengeance, like he said. Whatever it was, I wanted Big Red for myself. So I didn't tell Quad that I had heard Red call a meeting with the Dolphins for 9 o'clock that night, but that I knew where the Dolphins' clubhouse was. The Dolphins' clubhouse was dark when I got there, a little after 9. I let myself quietly into the place through a back window. I flashed my light around. I was in sort of a big closet. And suddenly my light showed up the answer to the motorcycle vandal raids that Quad had been worrying about. Here, carefully hanging on racks, were duplicate uniforms of half a dozen of the best-known and most respectable cycling clubs in town. My examination of the club's wardrobe was cut short by the arrival of Big Red and a half dozen of his bully boys. I pushed back toward the wall, hiding behind the farthest row of uniforms.
2: What are we going to hit tonight, Red?
3: Alabas wants the Northside car wash persuaded.
24: Is that the big one on Henderson Boulevard?
3: That's it.
24: Yeah, what uniform we wearing?
2: How about the Pelicans?
1: My heart stopped. I was hiding behind the rack which held the Pelican jackets.
3: Nah, we went as Pelicans last time. No use giving them guys too bad a name.
2: All right, then. How about the Dragons?
3: Okay, we haven't complimented the Dragons for a long time.
1: Didn't take them long to change into the helmets and jackets of the Dragons. 5 minutes after they arrived, they were roaring off again. There was a payphone in the corner, and I used it to call Sergeant Quad.
25: You promised me you'd let us handle it from here on in, Bruce.
1: Yeah, that's just what I'm doing, Quad.
25: All right. Say they're going to hit the Northside car wash on Henderson Boulevard.
1: That's right.
25: Okay, we'll be out there and stop them.
1: I'll meet you there.
25: Bernie, will you please stay out of this now and let us handle it?
1: Yeah, sure, Quad. I'm through playing cop. I'll be there just to get the pictures for the press.
25: Yeah, well, how are you going to get there?
1: I'm going as a Dragon. I quickly found a jacket and helmet that fit me, and I caught up with the phony Dragons before they'd gotten a mile away. They were riding along the freeway in column formation. I slipped in between the last two riders. They looked at me curiously. I smiled at them. They shrugged. After all, I was wearing a Dragon uniform. Motorbikes roared into the Northside car wash from all sides. The manager saw them coming, saw there was no escaping them. Big Red started for him, then realized he had a ringer in his ranks. He walked up to me.
2: Who are you?
1: There he stood, this insolent, brutal punk. My son's murderer, not a foot from me. So close I could reach out and grab him by the throat. I could kill him with my bare hands. A hate and fury welled up in me. And I remembered the other one, the big one we were after, Rocco. I got hold of myself and tried to look innocent.
3: I said, who are you?
1: Who, me?
3: Yeah, you.
1: Rocco sent me.
3: What's that you say?
1: Said Rocco sent me.
3: I don't know no Rocco.
1: He said I should make a report on how good you do your job.
3: Yeah? Well, how do I
26: hey,
3: know
26: what's
3: that you...
26: the idea? Get them cycles off this property.
3: I'll talk to you after I finish the job.
1: Yeah, you do that. I'll still be here.
3: You, the boss here?
26: Yeah, I said get them cycles out of here.
3: I heard you.
26: Well, get them out of here. We don't wash cycles, only cars.
3: Like I know, Pop, and you got a good business here. Like, maybe you want to keep it that way?
26: What do you mean?
3: Insurance, like. You pay a little each week and nothing happens to upset your business.
26: The old protection racket.
3: I said insurance, Pop.
26: I won't pay you a cent.
3: Oh, I think you will. Don't you, Shorty?
27: Yeah.
1: Shorty hurled a wrench through the window of a sedan slowly moving down the wash rack. As the hot water and soap poured into the car, the rest of the mob went to work. Switchblade knives slashed through the tops of expensive convertibles. Windshields were smashed. Tires slashed. The place was becoming a shambles when the scream of sirens put a stop to the vandals. As they headed for their cycles in a frantic attempt to get away, I caught up with Sergeant Quad, was just drawing his gun. Hold it quiet. That's Fred.
0: All right, come on then. Let's follow him. Maybe he'll lead us to Rocco.
1: I'm sure he will.
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0: Yeah?
1: This is Red, boss.
0: I told you never to use this
1: phone. Unless I was in a jam. Well, I am.
0: What kind of a jam?
1: The fuzz.
0: What happened?
1: We rode down that car wash, like you told me to, but somebody tipped off the cops that were there 3 minutes after we got there.
0: Any idea who did it?
1: Did you send anybody to check up on me?
0: Huh? Why'd I do that?
1: I had a ringer riding with me. He was the stoolie then.
0: What are you talking about?
1: I'll fill you in when you pick me up.
0: Me pick you up?
1: If you don't, the cops will.
0: Where are you?
1: I'm talking from a gas station at 61st and Humboldt. I'll be waiting at the corner for you.
0: You got your bike, ain't you? Get on it and get out of there.
1: Anybody on a cycle tonight that gets picked up for questioning. And you wouldn't want me to be questioned, would you?
0: I thought I could count on you.
1: You can. If you come down here and pick me up...
0: I ought to...
1: You ought to pick me up if you know what's good for you.
0: Look here, you...
1: Listen, boss, I don't mind doing anything you tell me to do. I don't mind doing your dirty work for you. There's only one thing I do mind, and that's taking your rap for you. This I will not do.
0: Stay there. I'll be right down.
1: That's being smart, boss.
2: Car coasted into the curb in the shadows across the intersection from the darkened gas station. Sergeant Quad and I watched silently as Big Red slowly hung up the phone, came out of the booth. We watched as he wheeled his cycle behind the gas station. We watched as he came back a moment later without his cycle jacket or his helmet. He'd stashed them in the back along with his bike.
3: There's no doubt about it. He's waiting for a pickup.
2: Rocco?
3: Let's hope. Hand me that microphone, will you?
2: Here.
3: Thanks. Car 3. Car 3 to station.
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4: Roger, Car 3.
3: But under no circumstance are they to cruise past this intersection. Repeat. Under no circumstance are they to cruise past this intersection. Understand?
4: Affirmative, Car 3.
3: Thank you. Car 3 out.
2: Sat in the deep shadows of the spring night and waited and watched Red under the street lamp. He didn't look like a killer at all. This distance, he might even be Bobby standing there or any other kid waiting for a bus. He kept looking up and down the street. And finally, he saw a car come and he seemed to recognize. He stepped into the street. The car came toward him, but it didn't slow down. It picked up speed. Finally, it was on him. Before the kid could jump back onto the curb, the big sedan swerved toward him, sent him careening across the sidewalk. Then it jumped the ramp, cut across the gas station, and roared off down the boulevard. A driver kicked the siren open, and we dug out in pursuit. Quad grabbed the microphone.
3: This is Car 3. Sergeant Quad and Car 3. We are following suspect south on 61st at high rate of speed. Intercept. Intercept.
2: We weren't gaining on the suspect, but we weren't losing them either. Quad pulled out his service revolver.
3: Hold it steady, Mort.
2: You think you can hit him at this distance?
3: I can try to hit something.
2: You bet. You got his rear tire.
3: Yeah, and there's a prowl car blocking him at the next intersection. He's had it.
2: The suspect car zigzagged crazily from its blown-out tire, and the driver jammed on the brakes to avoid hitting the prowl car ahead. He went into a screeching skid and ended up wound around a light pole. The driver was pinned behind the steering wheel, bleeding but still conscious. It was Rocco Malatesta.
5: Jeez, you cops go to a lot of trouble to make a speeding case.
3: No, not this time, Rocco. This is one ticket you can't fix. This is murder.
5: What are you talking about?
3: Hit and run murder before witnesses.
5: Yeah, we'll see about that. How about getting me out of here?
2: But first, just hold that pose.
5: Hey, what is this? You coppers carrying newspaper photographers with you on a prowl car?
3: Well, not usually, Rocco, but this photographer's special. You know, Rocco, if it wasn't for him, you wouldn't be here.
5: What?
2: Hold it. Just like that. For one more shot.

0: You've been listening to One More Shot, written for Suspense by William N. Robeson. In a moment, the names of our players and a word about next week's story of Suspense.
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0: Heard in tonight's story were Joseph Julian as Bernie, Nat Polan as Quad, Frank Thomas Jr. as Red, and Jim Bowles as Rocco. Others in the cast included William Redfield, Alan Manson, Jack Grimes, Sam Raskin, Bill Lipton, and Peter Fernandez. 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
4: The newspapers say it was a matter of conscience. Well, they're wrong, dead wrong. It wasn't conscience or anything like that. It was just the way he looked and talked. Conscience? I don't have one. I don't think you do either.

0: was a swell morning, and they were having a swell parade. The whole town was out watching it. I was there, too. I didn't want to miss anything. I was standing on the north side of 6th Street, off of Curtis, right by the alley. I'd already spotted this lady in the fur coat. She was about 5 feet from me, sort of standing on her toes, trying to look over everybody's head. I looked around to make sure she was alone before I came up in back of her.
1: What?
0: Easy now.
1: But just a minute, that's my purse.
0: You weren't supposed to notice, lady, but now that you have, this is a knife. Now, don't make a move. Don't make one single little move, or I'll shove it right in your back. I said not to move. I put one arm around her and held her up until the drum and bugle corps passed. No one noticed when I let her slip to the ground. Then I just turned around and walked away.

0: The papers called it the Armistice Day killing. It said her name was Tyler and that her husband did something for the county. Their pictures were all over the front page. That night I caught myself a bus for St. Louis and stayed there about a month. It's a pretty good town. I got back here in time for Christmas and no one bothered me up until a few days ago. Who is it?
1: It's Mrs. Weaver.
0: Oh. What time is it?
1: 8:00.
2: There are two men downstairs who want to talk to you. They're from the police department.
0: Policemen?
2: Yes, policemen. I told them you were sleeping, and could they come back later, or could you call them? They said they wanted to talk to you right now. You in any trouble?
0: I don't know. I hope not. Tell them I'll be right down, Mrs. Weaver.
2: Well, all right, Mr. Penn. They must have made a mistake or something.
0: Oh, yeah, sure.
3: Are you Philip James Penn?
0: Yes.
3: Police, I'm Sergeant Quinn. Sergeant Lacey.
0: Uh-huh. I was just looking around for my robe. I was coming right down.
4: Isn't that a robe over there on the chair?
0: Oh? By golly, it is. What's this all about? What do you want to see me for?
3: Oh, just checking a few things, Penn. Sorry to get you up like this.
0: Well, that's okay. I want to get up early today anyhow. I usually sleep on Sundays if I can, but I had some extra work to do today.
3: Oh, where are you working these days, Penn?
0: I'm not working at all. I'm going to school 8 hours a day.
3: Where?
0: Commercial Electrical College.
3: How long have you been doing that?
0: Since last January. I enrolled on the 15th. Why?
3: How do you live?
0: I'd saved a little money. I worked here and there.
4: Where are you from?
0: Milwaukee.
4: How long have you been in town?
0: Better part of a year, I guess. Say,
4: How old are you?
0: 31.
4: Married?
0: No.
4: Ever been in trouble?
0: No, sir.
4: Ever been arrested?
0: No, sir.
4: How about back in Milwaukee?
0: I've never been in any kind of trouble. Never been arrested. No, sir.
4: Do you know Walter Calaman?
0: Walter Calaman?

0: Now, that name sounds familiar in a way. I can't place it at the moment, though.
1: Oh, he places you pretty well. Says you worked for him once at his place over on 17th and Glenarm.
0: Callerman, huh? I worked for him? 17th? When was this?
1: Can't you remember who you worked for?
0: Well, I told you, I haven't worked regular for a long time. I've had lots of jobs here and there around town.
2: You had this one around last Christmas, Penn. From the 18th of December through the 5th of January.
0: Oh, yes, the Ace Haberdashery. Oh, sure, I clerked there. You can't expect me to remember a man's name just like that when it's so far back. Sure, I remember Mr. Callerman now. What about him?
1: Mr. Callerman's store was burglarized last night, Penn. Somebody got away with $400 or so.
0: Well, I'll be darned.
1: Mr. Callerman closed his store at 6 o'clock last night. About 10 o'clock, he was out riding with his wife, and he says he saw you standing in front of the place. Mrs. Callerman saw you, too.
0: Yeah?
2: How about it, Penn? You're a big, tall fella, fairly easy to pick out. The Callermans recognized you.
0: Oh, I think they made a mistake, Sergeant.
2: Were you around that store at any time last night?
0: No, sir, I sure wasn't. Not anywhere near it. I was right here in this room in bed last night.
1: Can you prove that?
0: I don't know. I haven't tried.
2: Mr. Callerman said that you had a key to the store when you worked for him. You still have that key?
0: I gave it back to Mr. Callerman when he let me go.
2: He says you didn't give it back.
0: Well, then he's mistaken. I gave him back his key.
2: Whoever got in there last night had a key, Penn. How about putting some clothes on and coming downtown with us?
0: Do I have to go?
1: Yeah.
0: Well, I had a lot of things I wanted to do today. I've got some studying I want to finish. Don't you believe me?
1: Let's go, Phil.
0: I was afraid to go with him. I didn't want to have anything to do with cops. They asked too many questions, and if I answered too many of them, they were bound to find out something about other things. It was a little rougher than I expected when we got downtown. Besides Caliban and his wife, the guy in the filling station across the street identified me. Old Lady Weaver wouldn't back up my story about my being home sleeping. And then they went out and looked over my room and found the key to Callerman's store in my coat pocket. I don't know how it got there. And everybody remembered I'd been wearing that coat the night before. A little while later, a man named Hale, who said he was from the district attorney's office, got me alone in a room and had me go over the whole thing. I thought he was pretty well convinced for a while.
3: You know, you're in a pretty tough spot here.
0: Oh, I know that.
3: Illegal entry and burglary, you could get up to 7 years.
0: Well, I don't want no 7 years, sir. I haven't done anything.
3: Then there's something else you should know.
0: What?
3: Mr. Callerman kept his money hidden in one of the boxes on a shelf downstairs in the store. Somebody who had worked there had to take it.
0: Well, why don't they ask somebody else who's worked there?
3: It's just a small place. He only opened it a few months ago. You're the only help he's ever hired. Penn, you're the only one who could possibly have knowledge of where that money was hidden. Penn? Do you want to make a statement?
0: No, sir. I didn't take it. I wasn't around that store.
3: Okay, Penn, that's all.
0: They booked me in and I was arraigned. A couple of days later, they had a hearing. Everybody came in and told their little story.
4: Philip James Penn, you have heard the charges of which you stand accused. It is my duty to inform you that it has been determined that a public offense has been committed. This is not a trial court. You will have ample opportunity to produce witnesses and defend yourself at the proper time and place. Are you represented?
0: No, Your Honor, I don't have a lawyer.
4: Do you have any means whereby you can procure counsel?
0: I'm broke, Your Honor. Nobody to help me out. I don't have any money.
4: Clerk, see that Office of the Public Defender is notified. I hereby commit the accused to the custody of the sheriff of this county pending the action of the grand jury. Adjourned.
0: Yeah, it was kind of rough out, all right. They had it about all fixed up against me, and I saw myself doing a nice little 7 years for a burglary I hadn't committed. Then this fellow from the public defender's office showed up. When I saw him coming toward my cell with a turnkey, there was something familiar about his face. And yet I didn't know him.
5: Hot today, huh?
6: Sure is, Jim.
5: Yeah. County jail's no place to be on a hot day.
6: Any day, I guess, Jim.
5: Yeah. Now, here we go. Penn, this is Mr. Tyler. He wants to talk to you.
0: Did you say Tyler?
5: Yeah.
0: My mind was going a mile a minute, but I couldn't think of anything to say. So I just stood there and looked at the guy who was going to handle me in court. I recognized him. His picture had been in the paper with a story about her. I'd killed his wife.
7: Hello, Phil. I'm here to help you.

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0: And now, Autolite brings back to our Hollywood soundstage Mr. Frank Lovejoy in Elliot Lewis's production of Public Defender, a tale well calculated to keep you in suspense.

0: I'll be right down the hall, Mr. Tyler.
1: All right, Jim.
0: Just call when you need me.
1: All right, Jim. Well, now, as the fellow says, it was a pretty good trip, but now I have to pay for it. Like a smoke?
2: Thanks.
1: No need to look like that. Here you are.
2: Thanks.
1: At your hearing, you told the court that you weren't represented by counsel, Phil. That's why I came here. I'd like to handle your case for you.
2: I don't have any money.
1: If you're in trouble, you have a right to legal counsel, whether you have any money or not. We have a law that says that, Phil. You don't have to have any money with me. My fee's on the county. You understand that?
2: I guess I do.
1: Well, good. Sit down, Phil. Sure hot, huh?
2: Yeah.
1: Well, now, how about telling me the whole thing?
2: Didn't you read the charges?
1: Oh, yes, but I want to hear what you have to say about them.
2: Well, how do I know you're not from the district attorney's office here trying to tie me up some way?
1: No, I'm not, Phil. I'm on your side. I'm representing you.
2: Well, you work for the county, same as a district attorney. Well,
1: we work pretty hard keeping people out of jail, too. I'd like you to be very frank with me and tell me everything that happened.
2: Well, nothing happened.
1: All right. Where were you Saturday night, son? Phil, Mrs. Weaver told me that you were out until midnight or better. She heard you come in. Phil, were you around Mr. Calliman's store?
2: No.
1: Where were you, son?
2: Why, just walking and thinking, that's all.
1: Alone?
2: Yeah.
1: Tell me what you were thinking about.
2: Hmm?
1: What was on your mind? Were you worried about something?
2: Oh, no. I just, well, I was thinking about a lot of things, what I was going to do.
1: Now, tell me what you mean.
2: Oh, just about finishing my course in electrical work and maybe getting a good job someplace and settling down, getting married.
1: Well, a lot of young fellows go around thinking just about the same things. Ever been married?
2: No.
1: You have a girl?
2: No.
1: Do you go to church?
2: Sometimes, not very often.
1: Why did you tell the officers you were home sleeping, Phil?
2: Well, I was scared, I guess.
1: Oh, what? Are you afraid of policemen, Phil?
2: I guess so.
1: Oh, why, Phil?
2: I don't know.
1: Mm-hmm. Well, now, while you were out walking, did you stop in any place, like for a drink or something?
2: No.
1: Did you see anybody you knew, somebody who might be able to identify, maybe?
2: No, I just took a good long walk.
1: What time did you leave the boarding house?
2: Well, right after dinner, maybe, 7:30, 7:15.
1: Oh, where'd you go from there?
2: I walked downtown to see if there are any movies I'd like to see. There weren't any, so I just kept walking around town. It was a nice night.
1: Yeah, sure was. You walked till after midnight,
2: yeah.
1: Huh? Phil, you had a key to that store. You knew where Calliman hid his money. You were seen in the vicinity of the store the night he was robbed. Now, if you robbed Mr. Calliman's store, I'll have to know all about it if I'm going to help you.
2: No, sir, I did not rob that store. Honest, I didn't.
1: All right, son. I'll do my best to help you prove it. I'll do everything I can for you. We'll enter a not guilty plea. You have plenty of cigarettes, eh?
2: Yeah. Mr. Tyler, do I have a chance of getting off?
1: Oh, that depends on how good a defense we put up. Mostly on whether or not we have all the facts. Well, you have no arrest antedating this one. That's in your favor. From all I see now, you're pretty industrious, ambitious sort of fellow. All these things will come into account when we get into court. We'll find it out together. Well, I have to run along now, but I'll be back tomorrow. In the meantime, you just sort of relax and straighten out your thoughts.
2: What do you mean?
1: Oh, a man hardly ever takes a 5-hour walk. Maybe you'll have some things to tell me about when I come again.
3: We interrupt this program. We have interrupted this program to bring you the latest on the prisoner of war exchange in Korea. Here are the latest names of American prisoners just released by the communists. PFC Paul O. Blanton, Route 2, Broadhead, Kentucky. 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Private G. Moreland, no home address listed. PFC Harry Persis or Purvis. Also, no home address listed. Sergeant Willie Patrick, Jr. Sergeant Patrick and the next names coming up are also listed as having no home address as of the moment. Sergeant Willie Patrick, Jr., Sergeant Albert L. Howard, PFC Wilbert M. Waring, W-A-R-R-I-N-G, Sergeant Edward G. Anderson, Private Louis Okerstro, that's spelled O-K-E-R-K-S-T-R-O, Sergeant George W. Gray, PFC Earl N. Wiseman, Sergeant William H. White. Sergeant White is listed as a litter patient. Corporal Pedro A. Herrero, PFC Joe T. Heath, also listed as a litter patient. Those 16 names are the names of American prisoners of war released this evening by the communists in Korea. As later names become available, we will interrupt our scheduled programs to bring them to you. This bulletin has come to you from CBS Radio News. We now resume our scheduled program.
1: The truth.
2: Well, I'm telling you the truth.
1: Where'd you stay in St. Louis?
2: At the Hall Hotel.
1: How much rent you pay?
2: I didn't pay any rent. I stayed there with a friend of mine. Didn't cost me a dime.
1: What's your friend's name?
2: Jack O'Brien.
1: Is he still there now?
2: Why?
1: Well, I want to wire him and verify this.
2: He's in the Army now.
1: What do you figure the trip cost you?
2: Just my bus fare. Nothing more, a little spending money. He paid for my meals, too.
1: Saying $100?
2: I had $93 when I left.
1: And when'd you get back?
2: By the middle of December.
1: When'd you leave?
2: Armistice Day.
1: Why'd you, take a sudden trip on Armistice Day?
2: Well, I just wanted to go, leave town.
1: Why?
2: I don't know, Mr. Tyler.
1: You don't remember the exact day you got back, but you remember the day you left.
2: Mr. Tyler, I don't go around robbing people. I just don't do it. I didn't take that money from Mr. Calliman's store. I never did any harm to anybody, Mr. Tyler. You believe me, don't you?
1: Yeah, Phil.
2: We went to court the next day. Hale, the district attorney's man, got up and told the jury what he was going to prove, and Mr. Tyler got up and told him how none of it was true. And after that, he asked the judge to keep all of the witnesses out of the room except the one that had something to say. The judge said that was all right. And then the two cops who'd arrested me showed up and told about it, and then Mrs. Weaver came in and told how I hadn't been home. And finally, Hale called Calliman in and spent 15 minutes or so having him say I was around the store the night it was robbed, that I had a key, and that I knew where the money was hidden. Well, Mr. Tyler listened to all of it, and then he took his turn.
1: You testified, Mr. Calliman, that the accused was in the vicinity of your store the night the money was taken.
4: Yes, sir.
1: And you saw him while you were out driving with your wife.
4: Yes, sir.
1: Can you describe the clothing he was wearing at the time?
4: He had on a sport coat and a pair of gray pants and a blue shirt.
1: What color was the sport coat, Mr. Calliman?
4: Tan.
1: Was he wearing a hat?
4: No hat.
1: How close were you when you saw him?
4: Well, I was driving in the outside lane, and he was right on the street, 20 feet away, I'd say.
1: How fast was your car traveling at the time?
4: We were at the stop street.
1: Then you had a good look at him?
4: Yes, sir.
1: For how long a period of time?
4: Maybe 10 seconds, just while we stopped.
1: With the court's permission, I'd like to ask the witness to step over in front of the jury.
5: Any objections from the prosecution?
6: No objection, Your Honor.
1: All right, Mr. Calvin. Right there will be fine. Now, Mr. Calliman, will you look at the juror sitting directly in front of you?
4: Yes, sir.
1: All right, Mr. Calliman, turn around, please. Now, tell me, Mr. Calliman, what does that man look like?
4: Why, he's got gray hair. He's wearing glasses.
1: Can you tell me the color of his suit?
4: Brown, I think.
1: His tie?
4: No.
1: His shirt?
4: No.
1: This is the witness who, by his own statement, saw the accused for 10 seconds and positively identified him.
2: The same thing happened to Calliman's wife and the filling station man. It was all over in less than an hour. The jury went out and came back and said that I wasn't guilty. And finally, everybody had left, and I was standing there with him.
1: Well, son, how do you feel?
2: Pretty good, Mr. Tyler. I don't know how to thank you.
1: Don't thank me, son. Thank the law that protects you. What are you going to do now?
2: Go back to school, I guess.
1: Let me hear from you now and then. Glad to know how you're getting along.
2: I'll do that, Mr. Tyler.
1: You can go, Phil.
2: Yeah. Well, so long.
1: So long. Phil.
2: Yes, Mr. Tyler?
1: Do you, have anything you want to tell me?
2: No, sir.
1: I sort of had the feeling that you, wanted to say something, Phil.
2: Mr. Tyler, I'll say it once more. I didn't rob Kellerman's store.
1: I know that. You're innocent of that charge.
2: Well, what are you getting at?
1: I just wondered if there was anything else you'd like to tell me. Phil?
2: No.
1: You know, a man might do something in his life sometime that no one else will ever know about but him. And he can go through life keeping it inside, not telling anybody about it. And another man might have an idea or suspect him, but it wouldn't be right to come out and say anything unless he had some facts. Now, I have an idea of what the man was like who killed my wife. Might be wrong, but I think I know exactly what he was like, Phil. Did you know my wife?
2: Yes, sir.
1: Read about it in the papers that night on the bus?
2: No, sir.
1: Oh. Where'd you get the money to go to St. Louis, Phil? Did you get it from my wife's handbag?
2: I didn't mean to. If I'd known she was your wife, sir, I wish I hadn't killed her, sir. Mr. Tyler, don't look at me like that, Mr. Tyler. Please, sir, don't look at me like that.

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0: Next week, a study in fear as we present Graham Greene's novel of cowardice, The Man Within. Our star, Mr. Herbert Marshall. That's next week on Suspense. 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Public Defender was written for Suspense by E. Jack Newman. In tonight's story, Joseph Kearns was heard as Tyler. Featured in the cast were Paula Winslow, Larry Thor, Lou Krugman, Whitfield Connor, Herb Butterfield, and Charles Calvert.
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15: It's no good for a man to outlive his guilt. No good. Who knows better than me? Tom Morley. Crazy old Tom, they call me. Coyote. There's more of them critters out on our prairie here than there is people in San Ventura. San Ventura, population 638. Trains stop in San Ventura only when we signal them. When I signal them. I'm station master here. This time each year, I'm wanted by trains. By one in particular. Yes, Crazy Tom always haunted, all right. Because that's what grief and guilt will do to a man. In fact, when I see a devil risen before me now, hear him talking to me.
16: So I'm a conjuration, am I? Answer me, Tom.
15: You are only that. I imagine you.
16: And my voice?
15: I'm only hearing myself.
16: You're in bad shape, Tom. Put out your foot.
15: My foot?
16: So I can give you proof that you see what you see.
15: With all my weight. Ow, ow, ow, my foot!
16: Now, am I as real to you as the ache in your foot?
15: I can't stand anymore.
16: We've things to recall together, Tom Morley.
15: What things?
16: Things like you murdering me. Have you forgotten the old 1155?
15: How could I ever forget it?
16: Then say my name.
15: Say it! Gully Reeves, engineer of the 1155. You see, I do remember.
16: The rail was split at Jericho Bend, but you didn't single me to stop.
15: No. They found Gully Reeves in a hollow of Jericho Bend, with his hand on the throttle still.
16: Still engineer the train, dead as I was.
15: The Van Hell fell into the hollow. The other cars stood hard on the tracks, and every life spared. It was bad, Gully Reeves, but not as bad as it could have been.
16: It was a lucky night for others, but a black night for me. I died when no man should.
15: When no man should, Gully?
16: On the eve of the day I was to marry.
15: Oh, Jenny.
16: Yes, Jenny. A man can't offer his corpse in marriage. You cost me more than life that black night, Tom.
15: What payment are you here to take from me?
16: Live through this week and see, old man. Then you'll know your punishment.
15: Only a devil's apparition can crush your foot. Gully Reeves, whose death was on my hands. Gully Reeves had come back from the earth. And I had his promise now. By the end of the week, he'd square accounts with me. I'd know my punishment. I had the devil's own promise for that. Live through the week and see.
17: Huh? Huh? Pop! Pop, open up!
15: It was Will, my stepson, bringing me coffee like every night.
17: Why the locked door, Pop?
15: Against prowlers.
17: Here? That's a joke. You know, the only prowlers around here are stray dogs and coyotes. Well, there's some coffee for you. Oh, I'm going home to bed now.
15: Will, wait.
17: Hmm?
15: Help me off with my shoe. The left shoe.
17: Oh. Well, the foot swelled up again.
15: Go easy. I have the devil's own pain in my toes.
17: Okay. Wow, it certainly is swollen. Pop, take your sock off and let's see. That foot didn't only puff up.
15: No?
17: The toes are blue. Pop, that big one looks crushed. A crate fall on it?
15: It wasn't a crate.
17: Well, what was it?
15: It was Gully Reeves.
17: Gully Reeves?
15: He spoke to me.
17: He spoke to you and invited you out of your mind.
15: Well, son, I'll swear. I saw him like I see you.
17: But don't call me son. Not when you act and talk like an old fool.
15: I murdered him, he said. At a time when no man should die.
17: Pop.
15: He had a girl. Jenny promised to him.
17: Pop? There's a telegraph message coming in. Well, Pop, if you're up to it...
15: Take it for me, Will, huh?
17: Okay. It says the... 1155's due by... in 1 minute now.
15: It's right on time.
17: Yeah, it's on the button. Oh, wait a minute. Pop, move over.
15: Huh?
17: Make room in the dark for a relative.
15: Make room?
16: There's more to the message. The last half says, I'll be riding the van again. Signed, Gully Reeve.

0: The 11:55. Scully rode the 11:55 that night.
1: Shut up, Pop.
0: They found him in a holler, sealed in his wrecked van, with his hand dead on the throttle.
1: Pop, shut up! Shut up!
2: It's gone. You know something, Pop?
0: Yes, Will.
2: You're like something contagious. Stick close to you nights and I'll be just as crazy as you.
0: Sorry, son.
2: Just then, with the 11:55 clearing the station, you know what crazy thought flashed through my mind? This is the anniversary week of the wreck of the old 11:55. It would really be one for the books if the ghost of Gully Reeves rode the 11:55 into another wreck. How about that, Pop?
0: I had the same thought.

0: impossible to sleep that night. I took myself to the San Ventura Cemetery. I held my lantern over a headstone. Here lies Gully Reeves. Only Gully Reeves wasn't lying there. He was risen from the dead. There was every sign that he was risen from the dead. An open grave and an open coffin lid. I could see by the shine of my lantern, Gully wasn't in his coffin. And then I could hear his ghost laughing.
1: You came to see with your own eyes whether I was in my coffin or not. That's smart of you, Tom.
0: Gully?
1: On the path. Plain in the light of your lantern.
2: See me?
0: Yes.
2: Live through the week and see. And since you're here to visit the dead, why not take yourself over to Jenny?
0: To Jenny?
2: Five graves from mine. Count five graves from here.
1: Go on. Ask Jenny to tell you how she died.
0: I counted five graves from Gully's and stood there with my mind in the dark and my eyes to the ground. An open grave, this one too. But the lid of the coffin was closed. Closed, but opening before my eyes. I watched a specter in white rise up.
3: Tom Morley? Are you Tom Morley?
0: I am.
3: Gully sent you to me?
0: Yes, to ask how you died. He said, how did you die?
3: In my wedding gown. I was fitting it to wear for Gully when the news came that night.
0: It was a tragic hour. A black, tragic hour.
3: See my gown, Tom?
0: Your gown?
3: My bridal gown. I wore it to my grave for Gully to admire. Isn't it?

0: First Gully, then the girl. Jenny herself back from the grave. My neglect buried Jenny. I sent her to doom instead of her wedding, in a gown she was proud of, even in death. And Gully, well, he kept his promise, as I knew he'd do. Rode the 11:55 for the anniversary week. And always with a message for me at 11:54, just 1 minute before.
1: I'll ride the van of the 11:55, Tom Morley. Look to the rail at Jericho Bend. Look to the rail.
0: Look to the rail. Gully meant to ride the 11:55 to his death again.

0: Operator. Operator, this is Tom Morley, station master at San Ventura. Operator, a terrible thing. The 11:55. Operator. Operator. Will?
1: What's got you going now?
0: Will, you telephone for me. I can't make myself understood.
1: Okay, give me the phone. What am I to say?
0: Say? Outside what you saw. The 11:55 wrecked.
1: Oh, come off it, Pop. Now, who'd be interested in hearing that?
0: Who'd be interested? Will, do you know what you're saying?
1: Pop, you're a maniac. You worked hard at becoming one, and you finally made it. What's all this malarkey about the 11:55?
0: Why, it's a wreck.
1: Gully Reeves, a ghost engineer on a ghost train. Sure, Pop, sure. Look, the wall clock's behind you. You see what time it says?
0: 11:54. It's only 11:54.
1: Right. Here's the 11:55 now. Right on time. You're 11:55, Pop. Crashed in your head.
0: I needed a saner mind than mine to take me in hand, to show me what was real and what was imagined. Mr. McHale, the town supervisor, I pleaded with him and he came back to San Ventura Cemetery.
2: This hallucination, Tom, the engineer Gully Reeves risen from the grave, and the late Jenny Ives standing up in her coffin. How long has all that been bothering you?
0: 10 years, Mr. McHale. Since the day Gully was killed.
2: Mm-hmm. And the spirit visitations?
0: Oh, only these few nights. This week. This anniversary week.
2: Anniversary?
0: The wreck was 10 years ago this week.
2: Oh, I see. Which of the two graves?
0: Over here is Gully Reeves. This grave.
2: This grave?
0: It says Gully Reeves on the gravestone. I'll hold the lantern to it. Do we see different things, Mr. McHale?
2: Well, I see an open grave. An open grave and an open coffin.
0: Jenny is five graves from this, Mr. McHale. Count five graves.
2: Five. I've counted five.
0: I'm an old man and I've lost my reason. But not you, Mr. McHale. You're the slickest mind in San Ventura. The town supervisor. Hallucinations, yes, I'm sick with them. Sick with grief and guilt. But not you. Tell me we see different things.
2: Maybe not, Tom. Maybe we see the same things.
0: This grave now, Mr. McHale. It's right and proper. Like a grave must be, so a soul can rest.
2: No, Tom, I can't say that it is.
0: You can't? What do you see?
2: Look, the grave is unnatural as the first.
0: And you have hallucinations, too.
2: The grave is open and the coffin empty, like the first. Jenny calling to you, Tom.
0: You hear it, too?
2: Yes.
3: I stood in my bridal gown and didn't move. My heart swelled up and then it stopped. I stopped it so I could be with Gully Reeves. It was a bad time to die. Such a bad time when living could be so good.
0: Mr. McHale.
2: Yes, Tom.
0: You heard what she said.
2: Every word. Every uncanny word.
0: And did you also see her?
2: Yes. Like a white mist.
0: And long flowing hair.
2: And no flesh that I could see. I do have your hallucinations, Tom.
0: I'm distressed to hear that. You the best mind in San Ventura.
2: I say only what I saw. What was it that Gully promised you?
0: Another wreck of the 11:55. Gully would once more ride the van into the hollow of Jericho Bend. McHale put his hallucinations to rest. McHale was such a man. Things had to make sense to him.
2: I ordered an arrest, Tom. The arrest of your stepson, Will.
0: You arrested Will?
2: I'm sure he's behind this and others in with him. Looting graves and dressing up to masquerade as ghosts.
0: Why would Will go against me?
2: To drive you into the madhouse. Even to drive you to your death.
0: I can't believe it.
2: I know it's a great shock to you, but the boy hates you, Tom.
0: Why does he?
2: Well, unbalanced as you've been these 10 years, an unsteady, brooding man. Will's mother died to shut her eyes to you, Tom. She couldn't stand any more of her life with you. The boy thinks this.
0: You're saying that Will blames me for Margaret, for his mother's passing?
2: Yes, and there's your house and land. With you gone, it'll pass to him. There's a profit in hate for Will. I've reasoned it out. Now, let's see what the ghosts will do.
0: There was a message that night, that last anniversary night, 10 years to the day of the old wreck. It said, look to the rail at Jericho Bend. This time I would. There would be no negligence this time. I saw what I hadn't seen 10 years before. The rails. The rails were split. Once again, the rails were split. Stop the train. I had to stop the train. This time I knew to stop the train. My signal lantern. I waved it. Waved it high in the air so Gully could see it. High, high. Stop! Stop in the name of mercy! I'd won this time. I'd stopped the train. I'd won. I awoke from a long sleep in the outdoors with someone standing over me. Mr. McHale.
2: Yes, it's me.
0: Did I faint?
2: Died, I thought, these last 10 minutes, Tom. Hardly a pulse to you, hardly a breath. Like your heart had stopped.
0: Stopped? The 11:55, Mr. McHale. The 11:55.
2: 11:55 came and went.
0: Came and went?
2: You signaled it to stop, and it stopped. It's gone now. The train can't wait on an hallucinating old man.
0: But the rail at Jericho Bend, it was split. I saw that with my own eyes.
2: The train took the bend with nothing wrong.
0: But I saw it. Come, I'll show you. Here at the bend. Come see.
2: I'm here, Tom, waiting to be shown.
0: Oh, the rail is fine now. What I saw, I didn't see.
2: Except in your mind.
0: Yes, in my mind. And what I see now, only I see.
2: No? Now what?
0: Even now, I see things the devil directs me to see. I see things invisible to you.
2: What do you think you see now?
0: In the ground there in the hollow, if you have eyes for the dark, Mr. McHale, I see a body, a lonely body in the night. But you don't see the dead, Mr. McHale. It's only for me to see.
2: No. We see the same things again, Tom.
0: A dead man. You see a dead man, too?
2: A dead man, yes.
0: It's Gully Reeves, dead where he died before.
2: No, Tom, not Gully. We've a strange corpse in this one. A man who died tonight.
0: Tonight?
2: Blood soaked in his clothes and in the dirt. See? And still bleeding. The old dead don't bleed, Tom. And the old dead don't wear police handcuffs.
0: Police handcuffs, you say?
2: See, on his wrists and a bullet hole in his head. See? This one was shot to death. I'll telephone the coroner to come for the murdered man. Oh, operator.
0: Mr. McHale, wait. Wait with the telephone. It's Gully on the wireless again.
2: Oh, Gully, is it? Let's not go through that again. I'll take the message, Tom.
0: What is the message, Mr. McHale?
2: An awakening. I'm beginning to understand things. And I owe your stepson, Will, an apology.
0: An apology to Will?
2: Yes, the looting of the graves and all that dressing up to make you see ghosts. It wasn't Will's doing, his scheme against you, as I'd reasoned. Will had nothing to do with it. I was wrong there, dead wrong.
0: The message told you that?
2: No, but I know that now. I put it all together. It was a message from a detective who was on the 11:55 tonight. He lost a prisoner he was escorting to the state penitentiary. Chip Stavago, a convicted man. The message says we're to look for a short man, bald, wearing a dark suit, and handcuffs.
0: Handcuffs? That's the murdered man out there.
2: Now listen carefully, Tom. This pair, Floyd Maxson and his girl Sally, they had worked up a scheme to board the 11:55 and seize a prisoner being taken to the state pen. One Chip Stavago. They were out to seize Stavago from under the nose of the detective accompanying him. seize DeVago and murder him. Which they did. Now, is it clear so far?
0: Clear.
2: All right. San Ventura was the place they picked to stop the 1155, climb aboard, and snatch DeVago. You were to stop the train for them, Tom. That's how your hallucinations came about. Now, the killers, Maxson and his girl Sally, were the source of your hallucinations. Now, they obviously knew about you. How you felt about that wreck of 10 years ago. How it preyed on your mind. Your sense of personal guilt about it. Now, they worked on you all this anniversary week when you were most susceptible. They played on your imagination. Made you hear voices, see ghosts, all to get you to stop that train tonight.
1: Mr. McHale.
2: Yes, Tom?
1: That story you were telling me about people scheming against my sanity. I'm asking you to tell it to me again.
2: Sure, but not tonight, Tom. Your mind's been burdened enough for one night. Tomorrow, when the anniversary week is over and Gully Reeves isn't in your thoughts. Tomorrow, Tom, we'll go over the whole thing again tomorrow. Suspense.
4: 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Heard in tonight's story were Les Damon, Donald Buca, Rosemary Rice, and Dick Keith. Listen again next week when we bring you With Murder in Mind, written by Irwin Lewis. Another tale well calculated to keep you in suspense. And now, a tale well calculated to keep you in suspense. In a moment, Act One of The Lost Ship, written especially for Suspense by Irwin Lewis.
5: Sharp curve ahead, Harry. Be careful.
6: Don't worry, I see it. Oh. That was a close one.
5: Harry, you hear something?
6: What?
5: Sounds like a siren. Harry, it does sound like a siren, doesn't it?
6: Shut up, let me listen. Yeah, I think you're right.
5: Maybe it's the police.
6: How could it be? We lost some hours ago.
5: I don't know, but it's getting louder.
6: Can't take any chances. We better get off this main road fast. Yeah, that looks like a cutoff.
5: Oh, but it leads straight across the desert. It isn't much of a road.
6: No time to be choosy. Hang on.

0: much more of this.
1: We can't cut back. Those police might be patrolling the highway. We'll wait until dark.
0: Oh, can't you slow down? I'm getting sick.
1: It's just a little longer, honey. I want to put as much distance between us and the highway as possible.
0: What happened?
1: I don't know. I'll take a look.
0: What is it?
1: Broken spring.
0: Oh, what do we do now?
1: Well, we can't stay here. Grab the bag and let's go.
0: Oh, where?
1: We're on a road of some sort. It's got to lead someplace. Let's try those hills.
0: What about the suitcase?
1: Leave it in the car. This little bag is all the luggage we need.
0: A lot of good it'll do us out here.
1: Where there's a road, there's bound to be a house of people. What's in this bag talks any language. Come on, let's go. Walk any faster.
0: I'm trying, Harry. The bugs are killing me. Oh, I've got to rest a minute.
1: All right. Here, sit on my jacket.
0: I'll get it all dirty.
1: So what? We'll buy 1,000 jackets once we hit the border. Sit down.
0: Oh, what a relief. What's so hot? What's that?
1: That sounds like a coyote. Don't worry about it.
0: Oh, Harry, I'm scared.
1: Now don't go hysterical.
0: Well, aren't you frightened? Even a little?
1: Sure I am. Down to my shoes.
0: Oh, we must have been crazy.
1: There's 50,000 arguments in this little bag to prove we're not crazy.
0: We'll spend the rest of our lives running.
1: Once we get to Mexico, we'll stop running.
0: But we're leaving our home, our friends, everything and everybody we know. Is it worth it?
1: What are we giving up? A stinking two-room flat with peeling paint and crawling roaches this big? You won't miss that for a minute. You think I enjoyed standing in that teller's cage, handing out money all day long to little people who had no more right to it than I did?
0: They weren't stealing.
1: Well, Doc, don't go moral on me. Listen, I'm past 40. A man gets to that age, he gets tired wanting things and not being able to afford them. Hey, isn't that smoke up there?
0: Where?
1: Over to the right, between those two hills. Sure it is. That's chimney smoke. I'll bet there's a house up there. Come on, Viola.
2: Well, hiya, folks. Kind of off the tourist trail, ain't you?
1: We were wondering.
2: No sense wandering outside. Come in. Come in, make yourselves comfortable.

0: Have some supper, pork and beans. Be mighty proud if you'll join me.
1: Thank you, Mr.
0: Tonley, Pete Tonley.
1: I'm Harry Turner, and this is Mrs. Turner.
0: I'm pleased to meet you. I'll open another can of beans. It ain't much, but it's spilling.
2: You live here all alone, Mr. Tonley?
0: Pete, ma'am, no sense being formal. Yep, I live here all by my lonesome. Going on 20 years, I reckon.
2: 20 years?
1: You ever have visitors?
0: Oh, once in a while. Expect a neighbor of mine. Day after tomorrow.
1: Neighbor?
0: Yeah, Sam Higgins. Lives about 40 miles from here. Drops in regular, twice a year.
1: What do you do about supplies, food and things?
0: Well, I got a Jeep in the back. I use it to go to town once a month for supplies.
1: A Jeep?
0: Yeah. Guess you didn't see it coming up here. I'll drive into town first thing in the morning, get Bill Jenkins from the garage to come out and fix up your car.
1: Can't you go right now?
0: By the time I get back, it'd be pitch dark. No, better wait till tomorrow. Well, let's see if the beans is... Oh, say, they sure are. Yeah, I hope you don't mind 10 plates. Yeah, well, let's dig in. You know, I think those beans are pretty good. Either you folks care for any more?
1: No, thank you.
2: No, thank you, Peter. Here, I'll give you a hand with the dishes.
0: No, don't bother, ma'am. Won't take more than a minute.
3: I'd like to get that Jeep and take off right now.
2: Oh, we couldn't do that. He's a nice old man.
3: I don't like spending all night here.
2: It's safe enough.
0: Here, let me know when you folks is ready to hit the hay. I'll bunk down in the shed and back.
2: Oh, no, we wouldn't think of putting you to such trouble.
0: Oh, don't worry about it, ma'am. I can sleep anywhere, anytime. Besides, that bed ain't much softer than the floor.
2: Pete, don't you ever get lonely living here by yourself?
0: No, I like it like this, just me in the hills. I spent nearly 30 years prospecting for gold. Didn't find much, but enough so as I can buy a little food and the few other things they need every now and then. So why look for more? Now, most folks dream about a pot of gold at the end of the rainbow. Well, I got that, too, waiting for me over in the hills and the desert out there.
1: I guess that's what you call a great beyond, huh?
0: Oh, shucks, no. I don't mean when I'm dead. I'm talking about a real pot of gold, bigger than anything you ever seen or dreamed of, probably.
1: In the desert?
2: I don't understand. What is in the desert?
0: A ship, ma'am. A great Spanish galleon. And it rides the sand dunes of the desert like it was sailing the seas again.
1: A ship in the desert? That's impossible.
0: I'll tell you how it was, son. There's a legend that hundreds of years ago, a Spanish ship come sailing up the Gulf of California, having come from Mexico or Peru or one of them other South American places, and as it was sailing up right close to shore, a huge storm come along, followed by a tremendous tidal wave, which swept it clean onto the desert. Must have been the granddaddy of all waves, I reckon. Well, after many years, the waters went back, leaving the ship high and dry, miles from the gulf or the river that feeds into it. In a couple of hundred years, the shifting sands have buried it, of course. But sometimes, when the wind blows up just right, it blows away a lot of the sand. And you can see the upper deck of that old ship from the top of that hill, just over there. According to the legend, too, the hold of that ship is just jam full of treasure.
2: What a lovely story.
1: A pretty fairy tale for children and old men.
2: Harry, that's not a nice thing to say.
0: Oh, that's all right, ma'am. Of course, he's right. But it is a pretty fairy tale. Just so happens, this fairy tale is true.
1: What is it? it, Viola.
2: Come over here. I want to show you something.
1: Now, what are you

0: excited about it.
1: I was straightening out things in the cabin after you left. I found these.
0: Coins?
1: Yes, but what kind? Gold coins. And look at the words on them. Anza de Oro. That sounds Spanish, doesn't it? Look how old they are.
0: I see. There's a date on this one. 1542.
1: What kind of coins are they, Harry?
0: Seen some like them at an exhibit. They're Spanish doubloons. Where would Pete get them?
1: Don't you remember his story last night?
2: What, the Spanish galleon?
0: Don't be ridiculous.
1: All right, how do you explain them?
0: I can't. No, it's impossible. Pete.
3: Yeah, what's up, son?
0: My wife found these in the cabin. Where did they come from?
3: Oh, them things. I reckon they come from the ship.
0: What do you mean?
3: Well, some years ago, a young fella come staggering in from the desert. He was in pretty bad shape. Hadn't had food or water for days, it seemed like. I tried to fix him up, but he was too far gone. But before he died, he moaned something about finding a ship out in the desert. I found them coins in his pocket.
0: I don't believe a word you're saying. You're either crazy or the biggest liar I've ever met.
1: Harry!
3: Son, if you're so all-fired skeptical, why don't you climb that hill and take a look for yourself? Now, the wind seems to be coming up kind of strong. You might be lucky. In fact, I got an old pair of field glasses you can take along. But, son, if you do see the ship, for your own sake, don't let it give you any fool ideas.
1: Harry, I can't climb another foot.
0: You're almost to the top. Here, grab my hand. There. Now, just a few more feet. Made it.
1: Oh. Yeah. Now that we're here, what? I can't see a thing with the wind blowing sand in my face.
0: I doubt if there is anything to see. That doddery old man tells us a fairy tale and we buy it. All we'll get for our troubles is our lungs full of desert.
1: Why did I let you talk me into climbing up here? Look at my dress.
0: Yeah, might as well head back. That old man. Wait a minute. All right, the wind is dying down. Take a look through these glasses. Yeah. I still can't see a blasted thing but sand and sagebrush.
1: Did you see something?
0: Can't tell for sure. I'd like it a better focus. Viola!
1: What is it, Harry?
0: I don't believe it.
1: What, Harry?
0: I see a broken mast and a part of a hull buried in the sand. Viola, the old man was right. There is a ship out there in the desert.
3: Well, I kind of thought you might see it. Haven't seen it myself in a spell. Figured it was about time for it to show up again.
1: It was there, just like you said it would be.
0: You've known it there all this time, and yet you never went to look for it?
3: Well, like I told you, son. What for?
0: Because of the gold. All right, you do what you want. I'm going after that ship.
3: No, that ain't sensible, son.
0: Why not? I could see it clearly. It isn't far from here.
3: Distances are deceiving in the desert. That ship's a lot further than it looks. And that's mighty rough country out there. It's easy to get lost. And if you run out of water, you're finished. And chances are, by the time you got to where you think the ship is, a sandstorm will come up and bury it under tons of sand again. You better forget it.
0: Not on your life. 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It has gas, water, tools. That's all I need.
3: Ma'am, I surely think it ain't smart. You ought to try to talk him out of it.
1: Harry, maybe it is too dangerous.
0: What's the danger? Because Pete can't get up enough energy to drive a few minutes into the desert to make a fortune?
1: What about the other man who found the ship and died?
0: I don't know anything about him, and I don't care. There's gold in that ship. I'm going to get it.
1: But why? We have enough now. You said so yourself.
0: How can you compare 50,000 to what could be in that ship? And the gold's probably only part of it. Those old Spanish galleons used to come home with their hulls bulging with Inca and Mayan treasures. By God, Viola, we can be rich. We can be rich! We could make a deal with the bank, return the $50,000, and go scot-free.
1: But you'd be risking your life.
0: It's worth it. I'm taking the Jeep. You'll see. I'll be back before night.
3: Now, I've seen what the desert does to people who know it, son. A tenderfoot like you ain't got a chance.
0: Thanks for the advice, Pete, but I'm going.
1: Oh, no, Harry, wait. Listen to me.
0: Let go, Viola.
1: Pete, stop him, please.
3: Yeah, your wife's right, son. You ain't thinking clear. At least wait until you can get a well-organized party together.
0: I haven't got time. Now, get out of my way, Pete.
3: I can't let you go alone, son. You'll never come back.
0: Get out of my way!
3: No, you don't.
0: I know it's stuck. Now it can't be much further. The rear wheels are stuck in the sand. Maybe I can slip something underneath. Oh, the sun is strong. Yeah, the wheel has dug itself a nice little hole. Well, there's a shovel in the Jeep. If I jam it up against the tire, maybe I... here it is. Well, if I just... Wait a minute, what's over that ridge? Looks like some sort of structure. Can't be a house who could live out here. I better take a look.

0: Pete was right when he said distances were deceiving. The top of this ridge looked like it was within a few yards of the Jeep, but I seemed to be walking forever. The way the heat waves make the air shimmer, I'm not even sure where I am. I'm getting to the top. Now let's find out just what I saw. There comes that wind again. Can I get the sand out of my eyes? That's better. Now, it's the hull of a ship. Yes, this is what I saw from the hill. Look at her, buried in the sand with little more than part of the top deck visible. But it's a ship, all right. Look at the carvings on the rail. I wonder if it's safe to walk on. Yeah, it seems solid enough. And there's something inscribed in the railing. Santa Carlotta. Santa Carlotta! I found the ship! I found it! Keep calm. This is only half the bottle. You don't know if the hull is filled with sand or what. Now, let's look for a hatch. Find a hatch and open it. It'll lead to the interior.
1: Clear away the sand.
0: Hey, I hit something. I gotta dig the sand away. I gotta find out what I hit. Come on out, boy. The sun is beginning to set. There's not much time left. I was right. It is a hatch. Gotta get it open. Oh, it's jammed. I can't budge it. Wait a minute. Pry it open with a shovel. All
2: right. I can feel it, Jimmy. It's coming up.
0: Get my hand underneath the edge. That's it. That's it. Now my other hand. No, if I can just lift it. I got it. Now, just prop it up with a shovel. That's it. Wait a minute. Here's the top of a ladder. Wonder if it'll hold me.

0: way up. 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Ah, looks like I'm in some sort of passageway. Can't see much now. A cigarette light. Looks like a door. Open it. Huh? Furniture? Table? Looks like charts on the walls. Something over in a corner. Can't make out what it is. Looks white. Seems to glisten a little. Wonder what it is. Oh. It's a skull. Scared the life out of me. What was your name, Butcher? Was it Yorick? Did you come riding in on this ship when she hit the desert 400 years ago? Take it easy. Take it easy, Harry. Don't lose your nerve now, boy. Well, the wind seems to be getting stronger. Maybe I better go back and get some help. No, no, not until I find what I came for. Hey, you, Yorick. Maybe you can tell me. Where's the treasure, huh? Maybe you were left here to guard it, huh? Don't talk. All right, let's take a look. Another door. Duck.
1: Come on. Come on. Come on.
0: Here we are. Dark as night in here. Well, let's see what Yorick was guarding. Wish I'd brought a flashlight. This lighter doesn't help much. What's this? Looks like some sort of chest. Chest. Chest. Okay, now to see what's inside. Mother of heaven. Can't be real. Gold, jewels, diamonds, a chest full. I found it. I found it. Magnificent sight. Coins, jewels. Through my pockets, cram them in. Come on. Wait. There's a burlap bag in the Jeep. I'll get that.
2: Oh, Viola, Pete.
0: What do you say when I come staring and carrying this magnificent fortune? Can't hold any more. I gotta get back to the Jeep. Oh, so long, York. Don't be sad. I'll be back. Flame is getting low on the lighter. Well, I won't need it much longer. What? What was that? The wind isn't so loud. Where's the ladder to the hatchway? So dark. Oh. Wait a minute, what is this? The shovel. Oh, the wind blew the hatch down. Well, that's all right. I'll just climb up and force it open. Here's a ladder. There's a ladder. Here's the hatch. Now, let's get it open and get back to the Jeep. Seems to be stuck. I think it's giving a little. I have to rest a minute. Catch my breath. The wind is really getting strong out there.
3: Wind. Sand. Oh, my God, it'll blow the sand on the deck. It'll cover the hatch. Pile it up. Tons and tons of sand. I've got to get the hatch open now. Push harder, Harry! Push harder! Harder!
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21: Everything went wrong. From the very beginning, everything that possibly could went wrong. Because, you see, I'd already planned for quite a while to kill my wife. The first thing was the doors, and that's funny, too, because that was the thing that had impressed me the most about the new place, the doors. The house was a double bungalow, twin apartments, really, white stucco with two doors in the front center. The doors were exactly alike, made of modern yellow wood, studded with nails. The nails spread out in a tree of life pattern. Tree of life. I can still see Helen standing with her slim, elegant figure silhouetted against the door, and her hair blending with its warm color, and her blue eyes burning with that strange, acquisitive fire I had once mistaken for passion.
22: Isn't it a beautiful door, Jimmy? I really think I'm clever to have found it, don't you? You know, it's definitely the smartest place we've ever had. Well, don't just stand there, darling. Come on, come on. You'll possibly love the inside. You see? See, Jimmy, the entrance hall and the living room can be thrown into one. Jimmy, we can have some stunning parties.
21: Bedrooms to the back?
22: Mm-hmm. Three rooms, small dressing room, two baths. Of course, we'll have to buy some new furniture to go with the house. Most of our old pieces simply won't belong.
21: It's awfully dark back here.
22: Oh, nonsense, darling. It's just cloudy today. Besides, you'll love it when you want to sleep late on Sunday. That's why I'm giving you the center room. I'm taking the front one with the dressing room.
21: The corner room with the three windows?
22: Oh, well, that'll be the guest room. Mom and the girls will be coming in ever so often, you know. Then you'll want to bring home some of your business associates.
21: I never have.
22: Oh, but don't you see? Now you can. Huh? Jimmy Dawson, I'm not going to let you be an old stick in the mud anymore. We're going to have a wonderful winter, darling. There's a young couple in the other part. The name is Roxborough. I think that's what the agent said. Anyway, I saw her from a distance. She seemed to be a perfectly stunning brunette, just our sort. I imagine the four of us will do lots of things together. Oh, darling, admit it. The house is priceless, isn't it?
21: Yeah. Yeah, of course, Helen. But isn't there a small room somewhere where I might do some...
22: Painting?
21: Well, yes.
22: We've discussed this before. It's not healthy for you to bring your work home with you. Besides, it's much too lovely a house to mess up.
21: Oh, I don't mean advertising layouts, Helen. I want to try some real work. Well, creative work.
22: I've told you what I think about it, Jimmy. I want to make your home your castle, darling. I want it to be a place for you to relax away from work. We must concentrate now on gracious living. Of course, it's your home, if you feel you must.
21: No. Oh, no, Helen, skip it.
22: Of course, darling. From now on, it's gracious living. Remember?
21: Sure. Gracious living. I'd already begun to make some plans for Helen. For killing Helen, that is. When we moved into the new house 2 weeks later. I rode the Interurban to work that day and left the car with Helen. She said she needed it to move some of our smaller, more breakable treasures. I offered to stay and help her with the moving, but Helen said I'd be in the way. I ate dinner in town and rode the Interurban back, walked the 7 blocks to my new home. I hated it more with each step I took. When I got there, the shades were down. The lights were out on both sides, which meant Helen was out again. I stood outside for a while, not wanting to go in. Finally, I started up the steps, but the doors made me pause. I suddenly realized I didn't know which was my door. I felt like a fool. Suppose I were to go barging in on the Roxboroughs or whatever the name was. Certainly they'd think I was a fool. All I could do was choose one of the doors. I was just fumbling at the lock with my key when the door opened from the inside. I couldn't see the man who opened it very well, but I could see the gun he held in his hand. It was the biggest gun I've ever seen in my life.
23: Come in.
21: Why, I...
23: Come in.
21: After he closed the door, the man with the gun switched on the lights.
24: Hey, what...
21: Then I saw the other one. He was big with a lot of black hair and an angry face. He had a gun, too. Kept fooling with it, spinning the cylinder. He was standing in front of the couch trying to hide something. Something lying there covered with an overcoat. But I knew what it was. I saw the hand trailing down on the floor. A woman's hand.
0: And just who are you?
21: I'm...
2: You heard him? Who are you?
21: Is that my wife?
0: So you're Roxborough, huh? You're supposed to be halfway to Chicago by now.
2: Roxborough? Well, well. Cute, ain't he? Curly hair and everything. Real cute.
21: Look, I made a mistake. You see that...
0: What do you know about that? He thinks he made a mistake, Rico.
2: What kind of mistake you think you made, Curly?
0: What kind of a mistake? You fix this thing all up with our boss today, the time, the alibi, the works, and then you walk in right in the middle of it. Oh, you made a mistake, all right, Curly.
2: The biggest mistake you ever made in your life.
0: Maybe the last, too, huh, Rico? Maybe the last. Who knows?
21: For a minute, they both just stood and looked at me. Oh, I'd made a mistake, all right. Here I'd gone and stumbled in on a job being done by a couple of hired killers. The job of killing his wife for Roxborough, my neighbor Roxborough. And they thought I was Roxborough. Even that wasn't the worst. As long as they thought I was Roxborough, though, I might be able to make a deal. But if they ever found out I wasn't Roxborough, the end of the line, I had to be Roxborough.
0: Any last words, Curly?
21: Now, wait a minute. Honest, I made a mistake.
2: You said that.
0: We don't like those kind of mistakes in our business. You can see how that would be, can't you?
21: But listen, if it wasn't a mistake, why else would I come home right when...
0: Oh, you can say it. It don't matter now.
2: Right when we're knocking off your wife. Huh, Curly?
0: I bet you I know. I bet she likes to play hero, huh, Rico?
21: Hero?
2: Sure. You come home, you find burglars. That's us. And we just knocked off your wife, so you knock us off. You're a hero. Get it?
0: You ought to be in Hollywood, bud, where they pay for that stuff.
2: Only you better tell Curly that I ain't making it up. Because a poor guy tried that on us once, Curly. The poor guy.
21: But I couldn't have meant anything like that. I don't even have a gun. I haven't even got a jackknife. Listen, we can make some kind of a deal.
2: There's a rod in the desk. Maybe you figured on using that. Huh, Curly?
0: Hey, wait a minute, Rico. Wait a minute. Curly here said something about a deal.
2: I don't like deals. The boss don't like deals. I like the other way. It's cleaner all around.
0: Turn around, Curly.
21: No, wait a minute.
0: Relax, relax. I just want to frisk you. This time.
21: He started going over my pockets, and that was all right, till he came to my wallet and took it. My wallet. Driver's license, social security card, every identification under the sun to prove I wasn't Roxborough, but James Dawson. If he ever looked inside, it was finished. I had to do something to distract his attention. I had to do it right then.
0: Hey, where you going?
21: Oh, I just wanted to look.
0: At her?
21: Yeah.
2: Maybe Curly thinks we don't know our jobs, huh, Max?
0: Go ahead. Take a look.
2: Take a good look. Might be somebody you know.
21: I walked over to the couch. I lifted the coat off her face. I looked. And I put the coat back again. I felt sick. I hadn't needed more than that one look to know she was dead. And I knew something else. I knew that my chances of getting out of this alive had just gone down about 90%.
0: Well, satisfied?
2: He looks kind of sick, Max.
0: Maybe he's a sensitive type.
2: You know, these sensitive guys are funny. They don't mind having it done. Oh, no, that don't worry him a bit. But the guy that does it because he needs a few bucks, he's just a big ape. A guy with no feelings. Ain't that right, Curly?
21: I'm not complaining.
2: He's not complaining. Well, that's something anyway, huh, Max? He's not complaining.
0: Oh, that's good. But a minute ago, he was talking about a deal. I like that better.
2: We got work to do. We can talk about deals later. And I still say no deal.
0: Maybe we ought to ask Curly. You want us to finish the job upright, don't you, Curly?
2: Oh, sure. Ask Curly.
21: Finish the job?
2: Sure. Collect the ice.
0: He don't know what that means. Do you, Curly?
2: The jewelry, the silverware, the stuff that makes it look like burglars. Remember?
21: Oh. Oh, yeah.
0: Where do you keep it?
21: Why, her bedroom, I guess.
2: You guess?
0: Oh, these sensitive guys are great guessers, but you'd better have guessed right, Curly.
2: Come on inside.
0: All right, now where is it?
21: I think the dressing table.
0: Take a look, Rico.
2: Yeah. Well, well, looky here. He guessed it right on the nose.
0: Oh, Curly, sharp. Sharp he is.
2: And there's some real pretty ice here, too. I bet this was her engagement ring, huh, Curly?
21: You got the stuff. You don't have to talk about it.
0: Oh, you got the wrong attitude, Curly. You knew this was part of the deal. We get part of our cut out of the stuff,
2: hey,
0: see?
2: I tell you what I did with that sapphire, Max.
0: What sapphire?
2: The Allison job, the place you got the garnets.
0: Oh, yeah, yeah.
2: I had it made into a pin for my kid. I gave it to her for graduation. She was crazy about it.
21: Your kid?
2: Sure, I got a couple of swell kids, boy and a girl. Smart, too.
0: Maybe that's the trouble with these sensitive guys, huh, Rico? No kids.
21: I wanted four.
2: She didn't, huh? Well, that's the way it goes sometimes.
0: I bet she'd have figured it a little different if she'd have known how it was going to turn out for her. Huh, Curly?
21: Yeah. Yeah, maybe she would.
0: All right, now listen. We got work to do, the rest of the house. Now, about that deal.
2: Never mind the deal. What are we going to do with him while we're working?
0: I'd leave him in here. You wouldn't try to holler or anything like that, would you, Curly?
21: Oh, no. No, I won't.
0: There, you see, I told you. He's sharp, sharp. He's going to think over the deal while we're gone.
2: I tell you, I don't like it.
0: How do you know? You haven't heard it. Oh. Now, listen, Curly. There's two ways. The first is Rico's way, quick and clean. You know what I mean?
21: Yeah, I know.
0: The other way, you pay us $5,000.
21: But I haven't got $5,000.
0: With a setup like this, with the business you got, you can raise it, and you're better, too.
2: I still like my way better.
0: You see what I mean, Curly? Think it over. Come on, Rico.
2: Oh, maybe I better stay here and watch him.
0: If you watch him, who's going to watch me?
2: I see what you mean.
0: And don't try nothing funny, Curly.
2: Because I still like my way better.
21: I like my way better. He knew he wasn't kidding, so did I. They'd already killed once tonight. There was already one dead body in that house. There could be just as easy be another. There could be me.

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2: So there I sat, waiting, locked in a bedroom by a couple of hired killers while I ransacked the house for loot. All because I'd just moved into a two-family house with two front doors that had that Tree of Life design on each one, exactly alike. All because these gunmen thought I was my neighbor Roxborough, who had hired them to kill his wife. Well, they'd done their best, all right. There was the dead body on the couch in the front room right now. That was why I had to make a deal, somehow. A dead body. And more than that, if I did manage to put it over, I had to have money to get away. Because I knew I had to go away, far away, for a long time. They had my wallet. There was just the off chance there might be some in the room here somewhere. She must have had money. I started going over the room with a fine tooth comb. The closet, inside of shoes, hat boxes, under the mattress, any place and every place that a woman might be liable to hide money. In the bottom bureau drawer, I found a leather pocketbook. It had two affectionate notes from some guy named Steve, and that was all. I gave up. I went back to sit down in front of the dressing table again. I knocked something on the floor. It was a powder box, one of those musical things that keeps playing some gimmick tune over and over until they run down. There was powder in little heaps spilled on the floor. There was something else. Buried in all that powder is what I'd been looking for, a roll of bills, nearly $400. I just had about time to put the stuff in my pocket when I heard the two gunmen galloping down the hall.
3: Where did they get going in there?
4: Hold it, Rico.
5: Huh? All right, what's the idea?
2: I'm just a little nervous, I guess. I knocked that thing on the floor, see?
5: Well, put it back together again.
2: Sure.
5: What do you know? He's nervous. What are you nervous about, Curly?
3: My wife's got one of them things, too. Made me get it for her last Christmas.
5: Did it make you nervous, like Curly?
3: Curly ain't nervous about that. You got a way to get that $5,000, Curly?
2: I can't get... Can't get the cash right away.
5: Well, maybe we could take a note, huh, Rico?
3: Huh? Oh, yeah, a note. Sure, maybe we could.
5: Come on, Curly. You're going to come out here and write us a nice little note.
2: All right.
5: Now, sit down there at the desk. Make yourself real comfortable.
3: Maybe you better tell him how the note should go.
5: Oh, yeah. Maybe I should. Now, Curly, all you gotta do is write us a nice little note telling how you killed your wife.
2: How I killed my wife?
5: He don't think he did kill his wife.
3: Maybe he thinks we did.
2: But if I did that, you could blackmail me. You could keep blackmailing me.
5: Hey, see, I told you it was sharp. You know, this thing has gotta be said right, so one can believe it. Right, Curly?
2: Yeah, that's right.
5: That's right. Now, you're going to sit right down there and write how you and your wife was always getting in your hair, you know. You was always having fights, and finally, you had a real big one tonight, and you hit her over the head with a bottle. Only you hit her a little too hard, see?
2: Is that how she...
3: You don't think we use these things unless we have to, do you? Too noisy.
5: Now, we don't want to cause you no trouble, understand, Curly? We just want to be sure you do raise that $5,000, see?
2: Yeah, I see, but... Well, if it came to a showdown, how would you explain the note?
5: Very sharp, very sharp. You see what I mean, Rico? Curly wants to know, if we turn him in, how do we tell the cops we got the note?
3: Easy. We make a deal with a guy who's got to take a rap for burglary anyway. Says he burgled this place, too, and found the note. We bought it from him. Get it?
2: I get it.
5: Then start writing.
2: For a minute, I sat there thinking. I wasn't too worried about the handwriting. The chances that Roxborough had been fool enough to write anything in his own hand that these mugs had ever seen was pretty slim. And it couldn't do me any harm, writing a confession in another man's name. So I began to write. And I stopped thinking about Roxborough and his wife. Began thinking about Helen and 5 wasted years. The opportunities missed, the friends lost, the time gone down the drain. All because of Helen and what she thought was gracious living. Gracious living. When I got through it, it was a pretty good note.
5: Let me see it. Uh-huh. Okay. It almost sounds like you meant it, Curly.
2: I did.
5: Okay. Sign it.
2: Huh?
5: I said sign it.
2: Sign it? I couldn't sign it. I didn't know Roxborough's first name. They'd know that. The one thing they'd be sure to know. I could have cried. To get this far, freedom almost in sight, and then to have it end this way, I just sat there holding the pen.
5: What's the matter? Cold feet?
2: Yeah, maybe.
5: Come on, sign it.
2: Well, I...
3: And not K. Roxborough, like that little printed note you sent the boss. The full name.
2: Not K. Roxborough, the full name.
3: What's the K for, Curly?
2: Kenneth? No. No, it's Kendall. Is that all?
3: No, that's not all.
2: Oh, no, the $5,000.
5: That's the idea. That's my sharp boy, the $5,000.
2: Well, I don't know where I can lay my hands on that much cash tonight.
5: Well, cash was sort of what we had in mind, Curly.
2: I could write you a check.
3: No checks.
5: Hey, wait a minute. I think he's got something there. Yeah, he could date it ahead. He could say he gave it to his wife for a mink coat or something, and it was stolen by them nasty burglars. You could think up something, couldn't you, Curly? You better.
3: Why can't we get the cash from him tomorrow?
5: Because Curly's got to be in Chicago tonight for sure. If the cops nab him for this job, what good is that little note he just wrote us, huh?
3: Oh, yeah. Okay, Curly, write a check.
2: Sure. Sure.
5: To, cash.
2: Yeah. $5,000. Kendall Roxborough.
5: Okay. Now we're going to do you a favor, Curly. We're going to take you down and put you on that next train to Chicago.
3: How do we know we won't take a pounder and never come back?
5: And leave this nice business of his? Oh, Curly wouldn't do that, would you, Curly?
2: No. No, of course not.
3: Okay, then let's go. I don't like sticking around here with that.
5: She can't hurt you. She can't hurt nobody. Even Curly, if he's smart.
2: They went around wiping off fingerprints, even mine. Now, they were very good about that. And they snapped off the lights, opened the door, snapped that behind them, too.
6: Honey, are you sure this is the Daltons' new place?
7: Well, no, you said you were.
2: I heard their voices first. Then I saw them. Lillian and Harvey Reynolds. I tried to step back, out of the streetlight, but the 2 gunmen pushed me forward. I just kept my head down and prayed.
7: Lil?
6: I bumped into someone.
7: Come on, let's go home.
6: I want to know who I bumped into. You know, it's awfully dark, but he looks like Jimmy.
7: Hey, are you Jimmy?
2: No.
7: You see, Lil? Come on, let's go home.
6: I think he's Jimmy. Who are your friends, Jimmy?
2: They're not Jimmy. They're not my friends.
6: Must be relatives. Don't you think so? Harvey must be relatives.
7: Oh, come on, Lil. Let's go home.
6: Sounds like Jimmy. If you're not Jimmy... Where is Jimmy?
2: I don't know.
6: Oh. Well, I'm going to find Jimmy.
5: I beg your pardon, madam. I think I know where he is.
8: What?
6: Where is he? Where's Jimmy?
5: You're just a little mixed up. Now, if you go 5 blocks up the street, then 4 blocks over, it's the big yellow house on the corner.
6: Come on, Harvey. I told you we'd find Helen and Jimmy.
7: Doggone it, Lil. I want to go home.
5: I sure feel sorry for Jimmy if she finds him.
8: So do I. We drove down the station, found that the next train for Chicago was in about 45 minutes. One of them went in with me while I got my ticket. Then we just stood out there in the darkness on the platform and waited. When the train finally pulled in, they walked me down to my car and stood there with me in the vestibule until the train was ready to pull out.
5: Take it easy now, Curly. And about that check.
8: Yeah.
3: It better be good.
5: Yeah. Because if it ain't, we'll be waiting for you when you come back.
8: What did I care where they'd be? I was free. Well, I was going to Chicago, all right. But from there, I was going to catch a train to Detroit. From there, I was going to cross the Canadian border. I was never coming back because I'd made it. I was free, free. I got into Chicago, all right. And I got a train for Detroit last night. I was walking through the observation car, not paying much attention to anything, except look for a seat, when somebody slapped me on the shoulder.
3: Well, well, well, if it isn't Dawson.
8: Huh?
3: Oh, yes, maybe you don't know me, Mr. Dawson. I know you, at least by sight. I'm your next-door neighbor, Kent Roxborough.
8: Kent Roxborough?
3: Mm-hmm. Well, well, small world these days, isn't it? I suppose you're out this way on business like me, eh? I stayed over in Chicago last night. Got a good room for a change, too. Then I thought I might just as well clear up a couple little things out in Detroit.
8: Listen, Roxborough, I got to talk to you.
3: Of course, old man. Come on, let's find a seat.
8: No, no, no, not here.
3: What's the matter, old boy? Trouble?
8: Listen, I ran into those men last night by mistake. Those men you sent to see your wife.
3: What? What in the world are you talking about? I never sent
8: any... Okay, it's all right. I understand why you did it. I was thinking of doing the same thing myself, but I walked in on them by mistake. They told me all about it. They thought I was you.
3: Let's you and me take a little stroll out onto the observation platform, Dawson.
8: Yeah, sure.
3: Now, what's all this, Dawson?
8: I tell you, it was a mistake. The doors, they're exactly alike.
3: Yeah, I remember.
8: I walked in. They thought I was you. They'd already done it. They thought I'd come back to double crossings. So they made me sign a confession that I'd done it in your name.
3: Confession?
8: Oh, it's all right. It's in my handwriting, not yours. I even got your first name wrong. I had to write them a check, too. $5,000.
3: You say they'd done it. You know that.
8: Yeah. Yeah, I saw her. So I'm going away. Canada. I'm never coming back.
3: Yeah. Hey, you're going away, all right, Dawson.
8: No. No, don't shoot. There's something else. They didn't... Oh! They didn't...
2: They found me beside the tracks this morning. They say I may live until tonight, maybe even a little longer. I guess I can't blame him. The cops picked him up. He'll get his. So will those two hired killers. I guess he thought he had to do it once he knew that I knew. I guess I can't blame anyone but myself. I guess it's what you call retribution, because I'd planned to kill my wife. I'd have done it, too, I guess. But what he didn't give me time to tell him was that it wasn't me that got the wrong door. It was the gunman. It wasn't me that got into his house. It was the gunman that got into mine. It wasn't his wife they killed. It was mine. Gracious living, Helen had always talked about it. Now gracious dying. I guess that's what you'd call it. Retribution.

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14: 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We call it the Death Parade. 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

0: Hey, some parade, huh?
1: I'll say.
0: Boy, there's something about a parade, huh?
1: Yeah, you can say that again.
0: Well, it sure has been a nice day for it.
1: Yeah? Not a cloud in the... Hey, look! Up there, on the roof.
0: Where?
1: The Benson building. Hey, look out! Look out! Hey.

0: All right now, Miss Johnson, let's try and talk about this, huh? Now, this girl fell or was pushed off a roof this morning, and you say you were the only other person there at the time?
1: Well, I was. I told you. Oh, what do you mean, pushed? You mean you think that I... Oh, how can you? How
0: I know you're upset, but will you just take it easy and try
1: upset
0: to answer
1: the... Upset? I'm nearly out of my mind. I don't see how you can expect me to tell you anything. First you accuse me, and now you... Oh, how can you, policeman, be so unfeeling? All I was trying to do was... Oh, it's freezing in here. You've no right to...
0: Miss Johnson. Try some of this coffee. It'll make you feel better. Now, you've told us you know something about this accident, something more than we already know.
1: Yes. Yes, I do, Lieutenant. I mean, it never would have happened. Don't you see?
0: Sure. Now, come on, drink this. This will help you.
1: Oh, I'm so nervous. Oh, it's... Bill.
0: Well, that's all right. That's all right. We'll clean it up later.
1: Well, that's how it started. You see? That's how it started this morning. Just like that. The coffee. That poor girl wouldn't have died if the coffee hadn't spilled. That's just how it started. My name's Ellen Johnson. I work at the...

0: take coffee and toast at the cafe on my corner. I've always disliked cooking in the morning. I leave the cafe at 8:15 precisely in order to be at my desk exactly at 9. This morning was the same, just the same, except for that horrible man. He was awful. As I sat at the counter, I could feel him there, 2 seats away, thin and dark, making a nasty noise as he drank his coffee. It was all his fault.
1: Gonna see the parade this afternoon, miss?
0: Oh, no, I'm afraid I'll be working.
1: That's too bad. Should be good for business.
0: Yes, I imagine so.
1: Anything else?
2: Hey, you.
0: Oh, no, thank you.
1: It's 25. Coffee and toast, is it right?
0: Yes.
1: Thanks.
2: Hey, you. Pass the sugar, will you?
0: Good morning.
1: See you tomorrow.
2: What's the matter? I asked for the sugar. You can't pass it?
0: I beg your pardon.
2: Yeah, sure.
0: Oh, why, look at that. You deliberately spilled that coffee all over my skirt.
2: Ain't that a shame. What a clumsy. Gee, am I sorry.
0: He wasn't. He wasn't in the least sorry. He'd done it on purpose, on purpose. I was wearing a gray silk dress, and it was probably ruined. He just stood there and wiped at the stain with his napkin, smiling. Dirty, crooked teeth. I pushed him away and walked out. I knew I was going to be late because I had to change, so I went home again. If I hadn't gone home, this awful thing might never have happened. It took me 15 minutes to get back to the apartment, change my dress, and leave again for the office. This time I read all of it. Dear Sheila Mannix, don't know me. I just got into the city. Who I am. So, warning. Believe me, you better take notice. Jack's got it in for you. He was drunk one night, told me about it. Somebody you knew pretty well died last year. He didn't fall off that building. He was pushed, and Jack did it. He said he was going to get you, too. Oh, dear. I would have told the police, but they'd start to get nosy about me. Jack's on his way here, and from the way he talks, he'd better not find you around. He talked crazy about a parade. The corner of Main and Thomas at 12 o'clock. That's when he's going to do it. A friend. I sat there, holding a piece of paper that carried a death warning for a woman I'd never seen. And I knew where and when she was going to be killed.

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1: You can't blame a man for being ambitious, but when the man is a blackmailer and he gets overambitious to collect from a client, you can't blame the client for trying to break off the unhealthy business arrangement. 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It's the story of a guy who made too much of a good thing out of a good thing until G-Men got wind of the way he did it. 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
0: And now we bring back to our Hollywood soundstage Miss Paula Winslow, starring in tonight's production, The Death Parade, a tale well calculated to keep you in...

0: your name Sheila...
1: You have to talk louder. I can't hear you.
0: Oh, I'm sorry. I wonder if you could tell me, is your name Sheila Mannix?
1: No. Oh, no, it's not.
0: But the phone book has a Sheila Mannix listed at this address.
1: Well, it's her phone. She pays for it. I never have no cause to use it.
0: She does live here, then?
1: She has a room upstairs. What's the matter? Are you the police?
0: Oh, no, no. Well, does she work? Is she at work now?
1: How should I know? I never ask her where she goes. What's she done?
0: You mean you don't know? You don't know where she works? Well, then, do you know where she lived before she moved here?
1: No, she never says nothing. She's quiet and keeps to herself.
0: Oh, but where can I find her? It's important that I learn where she is right away.
1: She'll be home prompt by 7, always is. Come back then if you got to see her.
0: Oh, 7 will be too late. I've got to find her now before 12.
1: There ain't no use shouting at me, miss. I can't tell you no more than I have already. Don't know nothing about Sheila Mannix.
0: Now I knew I'd wasted far too much time. I had to call the police. There was a drugstore on the corner, and I ran down the block to it. I was terribly afraid, and even more, there was a feeling that the house I'd just left was the home of the woman I couldn't find.
2: Good morning. Can I help you?
0: Oh, yes, yes. Do you have a phone?
2: There's one over there, but it's out of order.
0: Oh, well, then could I use yours? It's an emergency.
2: Oh, I'm sorry. I don't have a
0: phone. Well, I've got to call the police. Now, oh, look, I've never been mixed up in anything like this before. It's a letter I found this morning, a warning about somebody being killed.
2: Oh, sir, that sounds bad. There's a phone in the next door. Use that.
0: Well, maybe you know her. She lives down the block.
2: Well, who's that?
0: Sheila Mannix. She's the one, at least I think so.
2: Mannix? Oh, yes. Mannix, yes. She comes in often to have a prescription filled.
0: Oh.
2: Very nice young woman.
0: Well, but do you know anything about her? I mean, where she works? I've got to find her right away.
2: Oh, no,
0: now,
2: I
0: please,
2: don't.
0: It's urgent. I asked her landlady, and she didn't know.
2: It seems to me she did mention it once.
0: Well, think. You must think. Now, please.
2: Well, now, wait a minute. Just the other day, we were chatting while I filled her prescription. Let me see. She said something about
0: it. Was it a restaurant? A cashier, maybe?
2: No.
0: A department store? Elevator operator?
2: No.
0: Oh, dear. Hats? Clothes?
2: No,
0: shoes?
2: I don't think so.
0: An usher? Telephone operator?
2: No, that doesn't hit some. I'm
0: oh, you're
2: sorry.
0: Not thinking. Now, try.
2: Well, listen, ma'am, if I could help you, I would.
0: Oh, you know, well, has she any friends in the neighborhood? Somebody who might know?
2: Oh, never mentioned them.
0: Can't you remember? Maybe she worked in an office. Well?
2: Oh, I'm sorry. I'll be with you in just a minute, sir. Excuse me, Mo. There's a customer there. You better go next door and call the
0: police.
2: But
0: can't you remember?
2: I'll be back.
0: Maybe a chorus girl. But does she work in a bookstore? Oh, I can't wait. I'll come back after I've called.
3: Ma'am, wait a minute.
0: Yes?
3: I remember.
0: Oh.
3: You said bookstore.
0: Yes.
3: It's a book company or something like that. Simmons. That was it. Simmons Book and Stationery Corporation. That was it. Simmons.
0: Thank
3: book
0: you. Thank you. It's on Main. Yes, I know the place. Oh, thank you very much. Simmons Book and Stationery Company. Why, I'd been in there dozens of times. She might even have waited on me. I looked at my watch. 10:30. I really meant to call the police, but I didn't know how long it would take to explain. And even then, they might not investigate without seeing the letter first. I thought of the corner of Main and Thomas, the parade, and 12 o'clock. An hour and a half. I ran to my car. I knew that once I found Sheila Mannix and gave her the warning, she'd be safe. There was a lot of traffic. It took me nearly half an hour to get to the Simmons Book and Stationery Company. The clock outside showed 4 minutes to 11.
4: Good morning. May I help you?
0: Oh, yes, please. I'd like to speak to Miss Mannix, Miss Sheila Mannix. I understand that she works here.
4: I'm very sorry, ma'am, but Miss Mannix had an appointment.
0: But she's not here?
4: Well, I'm sorry, but...
0: But where did she go?
4: I think to the doctor.
0: Well, what doctor? Where? Now, when did she leave?
4: Well, now, if you'll wait here, I'll find out for you.
0: I could have cried. And that silly, precious little salesman, he took forever. How long does it take to get an address? I started to walk to the back of the store when he came down the aisle toward me.
4: I'm sorry to have taken so long. A customer on the phone, you know.
0: It's all right. I don't care. Just give me that doctor's address.
4: Why, yes, I have it right here. Dr. Morton, 101 Flower.
0: 101 Flower, Dr. Morton. When did she leave?
4: Oh, I forgot to ask.
0: Oh, no. I'm going there now. Now, look, listen.
4: Yes.
0: If she comes back, if I miss her, you tell her to stay right here.
4: Yes.
0: You understand? Don't let her leave the store again until I come back.
4: No.
0: Don't let her leave. It's a matter of life and death.
4: Oh, well, all right. Is something wrong?
0: Something wrong. I ran to the telephone booth. I knew I'd done as much as I could alone to save that poor girl.
5: Police Department, Sergeant Leonard.
0: Police. Now listen. Please listen carefully. There's a murder going to be committed at 12 o'clock.
5: Who is it?
0: Oh, what does it matter? My name's Ellen Johnson. Please, I found a letter in the street this morning. It was to a woman called Mannix, a Sheila Mannix.
5: Would you spell that, please?
0: Oh, Mannix, M-A-N-N-I-X. There's not time for me to...
5: When did you find the letter?
0: I told you this morning. What difference does it make? Oh, it was 9, I think.
5: Well, why didn't you call earlier?
0: Well, I didn't. I tried to find her myself. I think I know where she is now.
5: Have you got the letter with you?
0: Yes.
5: Would you read it, please?
0: Oh, there isn't time. You've got to send some men here. It's a warning. Somebody called Jack is going to kill her at 12 o'clock on the corner of Main and Thomas.
5: There's a parade going on then. Now, what does this woman look like? Can you give us a description?
0: No, I've never seen her. I don't even know her.
5: You say you think you know where she is.
0: Yes, at a Dr. Morton, 101 Flower Street.
5: Where are you calling from?
0: Simmons Book and Stationery Store. She works here.
5: Well, will you get a description of the woman, please? Oh, I'll wait.
0: Yes, of course, but don't hang up. I found the young man again, and he told me what Sheila Mannix looked like. I got back to the phone and told the officer. Short, about 5'2". Thin, possibly 90 pounds, wearing a brown coat with a brown shoulder strap bag.
5: We'll try to find her, Miss Johnson. Now, please stay there. I'll have an officer come to the store to pick up the letter.
0: I put the receiver on the hook and sat in the booth. I was shaking. My hands were wet. It was 11:20. Somewhere outside, I heard a band playing. The parade must have started. I stayed in the shop, and the minutes passed. 11:30. 25 to 12. At 20 minutes to, I just couldn't stand it any longer. The waiting, the awful waiting. I had to do something. I called Sheila Mannix's house again. There was just that chance, that slight chance. Maybe she went home after the doctor. Maybe she's there. Oh, 2 more. No, 3. Let it go 3 more. Oh, be there. You must.
6: Hello?
0: Oh, Miss Mannix.
6: Who is this?
0: Miss Mannix. You'll never know. Oh, listen. You don't know me.
6: You have to speak louder. I can't hear a thing you're saying.
0: Who is this? Miss Mannix?
6: No, Miss Mannix isn't here. This is the landlady. I'm cleaning up. Is there a message?
0: I couldn't stay in that store any longer. I gave the letter to the salesman and told him to give it to the police when they arrived. It was 11:45. Main Street was alive with people. Seemed as though the whole city had turned out to watch the parade. To me, it was the same parade of last year and all the years before. But today, there was a difference. The floats and the bright carriages meant nothing to me. I pushed my way along the street toward the intersection of Main and Thomas. I couldn't have stayed away if it were my own life depending on it. The crowd was so thick that it was impossible to see anything from the street, and I had to see. Then I thought of the Benson building and the roof. If I was up on the roof, I could see everything that happened on that corner. It was 11:55 when I got in the elevator and took it up to the 19th floor. I had to walk to the roof, and I could scarcely breathe as I opened the door and stepped out into the bright sun. Instinctively, I knew that this was the building, the same building that the man in the letter had been pushed from last year. For a minute, I didn't see anyone, and then, at the corner, standing near the edge... Looking down, I saw her. A short woman, quite thin, dressed in a brown coat and a shoulder strap bag. Oh, Miss Mannix. You are Miss Mannix, aren't you? I've been looking for you. It's about a man called Jack. He's looking. Oh, it's all right now. It's all right. Please, don't be frightened. Don't move back. Don't. The edge. Don't. Oh, what's the matter? No, get away from there. Oh, no. No. Ow!
7: An That's how it happened, then.
0: Yes, yes, I tried.
7: You spend from 9 o'clock until 12 looking for, and you don't call us until 45 minutes before it happens.
0: Well, I told you why.
7: You know something, Miss Johnson? I think you're lying.
0: Lying? Why, how dare you say that? I was doing what I thought was right.
7: You picked up a letter, a warning letter, and you go to a janitor, you call people on the phone, but not the police.
0: Well,
7: You visit Sheila Mannix's house, you talk to the landlady, you talk to the neighborhood druggist, salesman of the bookstore, all witnesses, all alibis.
0: I wanted to find
7: her,
0: to warn
7: her. And then you call the police when you're sure it's too late.
0: Well, how did I know she'd be up there? How?
7: Well, you've set up a mighty nice alibi for yourself. You were alone with Sheila Mannix. Now, who's to say you didn't push her?
0: Oh, stop it. You don't know what you're talking about. You've no right. I was trying to help her, that's all. I won't listen to you. I'm going
7: you
0: home.
7: Sit down, Miss Johnson. Now, go on, sit down. That's better. I'm holding you for a while. It's going to take more than a cock and bull story like that to get you out of this. We're going to check, Miss Johnson. We're going to do an awful lot of checking.
0: I was a good citizen. I did my duty. I tried to save her. And you,
7: yeah.
0: You would...
8: Can I see you for a minute?
7: Yeah. Now, you just stay right there, miss. We're not through yet.
0: Oh, murder. That's what they're saying. I murdered him. He's saying that to me.
8: Had it on the books.
0: After all the good, I was only trying...
8: Take a look at the report.
0: Now, what are they saying? It's about me. I know it. I know it.
7: Well, Miss Johnson, we know what happened now.
0: You know? What do you mean you know? I told you. That's how it happened. Every
7: word. I'll tell you something. I've got to believe you. There's nothing I can do about it.
0: Nothing you can do? Well, what should you do? Instead of frightening the life out of me, you should...
7: Now, will you listen to me for a change? Miss Johnson, I'd like nothing better than to throw the book at you, but I can't. We've got the man called Jack. He was picked up in the parade.
0: There. I was right.
7: The fellow that wrote the letter you found figured Miss Mannix might have moved. He didn't know where, so this morning he called the police. He told them the story, and that's how we caught up.
0: Well, then that... Then she was safe. He couldn't have killed her.
7: That's right.
0: Well, why was she on the roof? Why did she go there? She wasn't in any danger then, was she?
7: Oh, yes, she was. From you, because you found her and frightened her to death.
0: I was only telling her that there was nothing to be afraid of.
7: Oh, sure, that's all. You know, she was standing in the same place where her boyfriend was killed a year ago. And then you come along and mention the name of the man that she knew killed him. Now maybe you know why she was afraid and backed away from you. You didn't do a thing. Well, I want you to know something. I want you to sleep with it for the rest of your life. If you just called the police when you picked up that letter, Sheila Mannix would be alive right now. Now you think about that, huh?
0: I can't see where I was wrong. Well, maybe I should have called sooner, but I did call... If you hadn't taken...
7: Oh, get out of here, will you? Get out, please, Miss Johnson. It's just too bad we can't send you where the other guy's going. He killed last year, you did it today, and just as sure as if you'd shot her. Now, go on, get out, Miss Johnson, please.
0: Well, it's all right, Lieutenant. I understand. I can see why you're upset, and I am sorry. I was only doing what I thought right. That's all. It wasn't my fault. It wasn't. If they'd got there sooner, it never would have happened. I've nothing to reproach myself about. Nothing. Oh, dear, I'm so upset. Whole day's work... My gray silk dress ruined. They'll never be able to get that coffee stain out.

0: The second Sheila Mannix's address was 317 South Tower Street. I got my car out and drove there. It must have been nearly a quarter to ten when I drew up outside. It was an old rooming house. Oh, hurry up. Come on.
1: Yeah? What do you want?
0: Well, I'm very sorry to trouble you. Is

Suspense, in which Miss Paula Winslow starred in tonight's presentation of The Death Parade. Next week, we bring you a story of a postmaster and his search for an unwelcome package. We call it Fragile Contents Death. That's next week on...

0: Suspense is transcribed in Hollywood by Anthony Ellis. Tonight's story was written by Shirley Gordon. The music was composed by Renee Garrigan and conducted by Wilbur Hatch. Featured in the cast were Stacey Harris, Jack Crucian, Frank Gerstel, Clayton Post, George Walsh, Virginia Eiler, Howard McNear, Helen Klebe, and Jack Carroll.
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1: Suspense!
2: Save it, Walter. I've taken all of that I can. I'm through, you understand? Through.
3: Oh, I'm sorry, sir. I couldn't help but overhear.
2: What's the difference now?
3: I hope you haven't quarreled seriously with your brother,
2: sir. Quarreled? What else have I ever done with him but quarreled?
3: Well, I realize it's a bit difficult at times, sir, but I'm sure he has your best interest at heart.
2: Yeah, well, from now on he can stop worrying about my best interest because I'm getting out of his life tonight for good. Grabbed my hat and coat and rushed out of the house, looking wild-eyed and distracted. I caught a taxi right in front of the door. Told him to go to the 23rd Street Ferry. On the ferry, I stood by the stern rail. I walked up and down, puffing hard on a cigarette, looking out into the fog and acting nervous and jumpy. I leaned against the rail and bowed my head down on my arms. Two or three people standing around there began to look at me. Then, when we were out about third way in the middle of the stream, I took off my coat that had my name and address written with indelible ink in the label, my hat that had my initials stamped in gold on the sweatband, and laid them down on the deck, climbed up on the rail, and jumped.
4: Hey, this one! Hey, look out!
2: It was as easy as that. A fight with my brother that was loud enough so the house man couldn't help but hear it. A jump off the 23rd Street ferry, leaving plenty of identification behind. An easy swim back to shore where I'd planted my dry clothes. And a phone call to the news to report my own suicide. It was just as easy as that. On Friday afternoon, I waited across the street until I saw Williams, the house man, leaving for his usual weekend. And then I let myself in the front door and walked back to the study.
5: Come in, Williams. I thought you'd gone.
2: Hello, Walter.
6: Jack.
2: What's the matter, Walter? You look as though you'd seen a ghost.
6: Jack, haven't you seen the papers? I thought you were dead.
2: Yeah, I changed my mind.
6: Jack, how could you? How could you have done such a thing?
2: I didn't. I just went swimming, that's all. Don't tell anyone I'm here.
5: Yes? This is Mr. Parcell. Yes, I told you once it was broken. I'm sure I don't know. I know I certainly didn't do it. Yes, it's still in the box. I'll send you the pieces if you like. Well, that's a little late, I'm afraid. Oh, it doesn't matter anyway. It's the principle of the thing. Besides, I'm going out of town. Yes. Yes, I suppose there will be someone here to receive it. All right. Silly. Goldfish bowl.
2: What?
5: You know, I ordered a larger one and it arrived this morning, all smashed up, and they were arguing about sending me a new one. There it is in that big square box. You can see for yourself it's smashed.
2: Certainly like you, Walter. At the last minute... You're worrying about a $2 goldfish bowl.
5: What do you mean, the last minute?
2: Well, you just said over the phone you were going out of town.
5: Yes?
2: What's the idea?
5: Well, Jack, I was terribly upset when I heard that... Well, when I thought...
2: I'll bet. Where are you going?
5: Well, I hadn't quite made up my mind. I just wanted to get away.
2: Hmm. Taking quite a lot of luggage for just a little trip out of town, aren't you, Alder? Clearing the papers out of your desk, too, huh?
6: Yes, I simply thought I... well, I could get a little work done while I was away.
2: Or were you thinking of staying away for a while because somebody might ask you some questions about why I jumped in the river, and the answers might make you look like a heel?
6: Of course not. Such an idea never occurred to me.
2: You always were yellow. You'd run away from anything.
6: Jack, that's quite enough.
2: That's right. Those are the truest words you ever spoke. And I wouldn't bother about packing luggage anymore if I were you.
6: Why not?
2: Because where you're going, you won't need any luggage.
6: What do you mean?
2: This is what I mean.
7: Jack! Jack! Don't! You're choking! Jack! Yeah.
2: You won't need any luggage anymore, brother. It's like Cain felt about Abel, I suppose. There he was lying on the floor, looking as though it was me lying there, only it wasn't, it was him. And I was glad. It's a funny thing about twins. Being one yourself, you notice them more than most people would. And all the twins I'd ever known had got along good, extra good. But not me and Walter. I hated him ever since I could remember. I hated him because the old man was about the only one who could tell us apart. And it was Walter he always called to him, not me. I hated him for what he got and what I didn't. I hated him because he was always good and I was bad. I hated him because the old man left everything he had to him, and it wasn't hay either. Because I couldn't do anything about it on account of that forgery rap I'd taken. And I hated him for the way he'd taken care of me since I got out of jail and thrown it in my face every chance he got. I hated him for all those things and a lot more. And I was dead and I killed him. And I was glad. You don't believe me? Brother, I felt great. I went over to the mirror and combed my hair over on the left side like his. I locked the study door and went upstairs to the bathroom and shaved off my mustache. He was clean shaven. I went back to the bedroom and put on one of his suits. When I got through and stood in front of the big full-length bedroom mirror, I looked the spitting image of him. No one in the world could have told that I wasn't Walter Parcell. In fact, I was Walter Parcell. Went back to the study. All I had to do now was dispose of the evidence. But first, I couldn't resist looking around. It was mine now. All mine. Those stupid fish he had all over the place and glass tanks and the books he never read and all the rest of it. In his desk was a list of all the bonds and securities and the number of his safe deposit box and combination to the safe and the bank book, all nice and neat. On the desk was a picture of Helen Winters, the little vixen he was engaged to, and I made a mental note that I'd at least have to call her before I left town and look funny if I didn't. I might even do more than call her. Well, there's no use stalling any longer. It had to be done. I got the body over my shoulder, carried it upstairs, and put it in the bathtub. I locked the bathroom door from the inside, and then I got to work.
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2: It's early morning before I was able to leave the house. I walked to the nearest subway with a suitcase, a heavy suitcase, because it was also weighted down inside with old furnace grates and sash weights. I got off the subway at Dyckman Street and took the Dyckman Street ferry to Jersey. About halfway across, the suitcase that I had up on the rail, as though it was something for me to lean on, just sort of slipped out of my hands into the river. I looked mad and foolish, and the people that saw it happened snickered behind their hands.
8: Did you see that?
2: That was that?
8: I just dropped the suitcase overboard.
2: About an hour later, the same thing happened on a 42nd Street ferry, and the mortal remains of Walter Parcell were gone. All but his head. At first, I hadn't known what to do with that head. Wouldn't fit into either of the suitcases, no matter what I did, and then I thought of that box. That big pasteboard box that the goldfish bowl had come in. Was still sitting there in the corner of the desk. I weighted it and wrapped up the outside in the paper that it had come in and started out again, the 14th Street ferry this time. I had it balanced up there on the rail just like I've had the others, and then...
9: Hey, look out! Oh, it's all right, mister. I've got
2: it. Oh, let go.
9: Oh, I've got it. Hey, what's the matter?
2: Oh, I thought you dropped it.
9: Oh, no. No, here it is. Hey, that was close, all right. Another second and it would have been gone for good.
2: Yeah. It had been gone for good, all right. Walking across 14th Street on the way back from the ferry, people were pushing behind me, and the next thing I knew, I was in a department store. I was walking down one of the aisles just to keep moving and not attract attention when it hit me right between the eyes. There was another box. A box just like mine. It was sitting up there in one of the counters, and next to it was an old guy looking at some bow ties. I walked over and put my box on the counter next to his, and I pretended I was waiting for the clerk. Then after a couple of minutes, I pretended to change my mind. I picked up the box, his box, of course, and started for the door.
10: Say, I say there. I say, sir, you've taken my box.
2: Oh, what do you mean, your box? Let go of me.
10: But it is. It's my box. You left yours there on the counter.
2: Oh, are you crazy? Let go, I
11: What's
2: tell you.
11: What's the trouble here?
10: Why, this man's got my package and won't give it back.
11: Oh, shoplifter, huh?
10: No, it's not that. He left a package of his own there, but he insists that mine is his.
11: Now, what's in it?
10: A parchment lampshade. I bought it at your furniture department just now. Uh-huh. The girl will confirm that.
11: What's in yours?
2: Mine?
11: Yes, what's in your box?
2: Why, well...
11: We'll open it up and see.
2: No.
11: It's the
2: only
11: way to tell. Open them both up. You think this is your package? Then...
2: Now, wait, I made a mistake. It isn't. Here, now give me mine.
11: Now, just a minute.
2: Now, give it to me.
11: Just a minute. Can you prove...
2: Give it to me.
10: Oh, give it to him. It's his. I saw him put it there.
11: Very well,
2: thank
11: but
2: you,
11: I...
2: Thank you.
10: Why, he acted like a madman.
2: Maybe I did act like a madman. I guess I did, because I was pretty close to panic when I got out of the store. I started walking, and I just walked. I don't know how far, how long, but all I could think of was, what'll I do now? What'll I do with it? What'll I do with it? I didn't snap out of it until I found myself a half a block from home, and not knowing how I got there, all I knew was I still had that box, and I had to get rid of it. Then I saw the sewer, a corner sewer with a big, wide opening. I crossed over to it as though I were going to step up on the curb. I stumbled. I gave it a good kick. Slid in, and I heard it fall. I got home, and a half hour later, I was just beginning to relax. The doorbell rang. I went out in the hall, switched on the vestibule lights, and opened the door. There stood a couple of kids.
12: Yes, this is yours, ain't it, mister?
2: What?
12: We were standing across the street when you dropped it. Then we saw you come into this house. That's how we know. We got some string and a fish hook and pulled it out. It is yours, ain't it?
2: No.
12: You mean it ain't yours?
2: No, I never saw it before in my life, and I beat it.
12: Oh, then we can open it, huh, Johnny?
2: Wait, no.
12: I don't know. Maybe we ought to take it to the cops.
2: Here, you give that to me. Give it to me.
12: But you said...
2: I made a mistake. I didn't recognize it. I give it to me. Beat it.
12: Well, aren't you glad to get it back?
2: Sure. Here.
12: Thanks. Gee, $5. There must be diamonds in that box.
2: It was back. The kids were hardly down the steps before I was out the house without a hat, a coat, or anything running toward 2nd Avenue. I didn't care who saw me now. Didn't dare stop for a taxi. I had to keep running. I couldn't stop for a second. I kept on running up 2nd Avenue to 59th Street, going out onto the bridge. I was still running, and I didn't stop until I got nearly to the middle. And then I threw it. Out over the railing as far as I could. I watched it arc down and saw the white splash in the darkness as it hit the water a couple of hundred feet below. It was gone. No matter what, it was gone. Somehow, I got home. But it was daylight before I could get myself to sleep. Monday morning, I felt better. Got up fairly early and went down to study and make my plans. Seeing the picture of Helen Winters on the desk reminded me I ought to call her. If Walter left town without even calling the girl he was supposed to marry, it wouldn't look so good. There was no answer, so I hung up. Then I rang for Williams, the house man.
3: Yes, sir?
2: Oh, Williams, I'm sorry to tell you this, but I'm going to have to let you go. Uh-huh.
3: Oh, I'm sorry to hear it, sir. If it's anything I've done...
2: Oh, quite the contrary. I've found our association most pleasant, but the death of my brother has been quite a shock, of course.
3: Of course, sir.
2: I'm going away. I don't know how long I shall be gone or when I shall be back or if I shall come back here at all. So I thought it was best this way.
3: Yes, sir. When will you be leaving, sir?
2: Within a few days. There's no hurry, but I wanted you to be able to make your own plans. I'm making arrangements this afternoon to sell the house and the furniture, and the associations here are painful. You understand?
3: I understand, sir.
2: My brother Jack had his faults, of course. We all do.
3: I know how you feel, sir.
2: But after all, Williams, he was my brother.
3: Yes, sir. Blood is thicker than water.
2: You're so right, Williams. That first performance left me feeling pretty satisfied. The next one wasn't so easy. But for things to look right, it had to be done. So after breakfast, I went down to police headquarters.
13: Well, what can we do for you, Mr. Parcell?
2: Why, I'm going away for a while, and I wondered if you had recovered my poor brother's...
13: His body?
2: Yes.
13: No, I'm sorry. We haven't, Mr. Parcell.
2: Oh, I see.
13: Now, while you're here, though, there is something you might look at for us.
2: Very well.
13: This way, please. It's just a routine matter of identification, but we like to have these things on the record, you know.
2: Of course. Something you found?
13: Yeah, that's right. Fished it out of the East River this morning.
2: The East River?
13: That's right. The East River.
2: For a minute, I just stopped breathing. Because it wasn't in the East River that I jumped off the ferry. That was on the other side of the island. The East River was where I'd thrown it. And then I was all right again because I saw what he had. A pair of trousers. Mine.
13: You recognize these, Mr. Parcell?
2: Oh, yes. Those are the trousers my brother wore the night he died.
13: Uh-huh. Probably kicked him off and tried to swim to shore.
2: Probably.
13: Yeah, well, thanks, Mr. Parcell. That's all we need.
2: Very well, but you said the East River and it was the North River where poor Jack...
13: Oh,
2: could...
13: carried down by the current and around by the tide. Caught in the propeller of a ship, maybe. Funny things happen in the waters around this island, Mr. Parcell.
2: Yes. Yes, I imagine they do. So, That was all right, too. When I got out of headquarters, I went across the street to a pay station and phoned Helen Winters again. There was no answer. I hung up. Then I went uptown to the bank, Walter's Bank. I'd never been in it before in my life, and I'd been wondering how I'd know who to be chummy to, but I needn't have worried about that.
14: Well, good morning, Mr. Parcell.
2: Good morning.
14: We were all terribly sorry to hear of your bereavement, Mr. Parcell.
2: Yes, thank you. As a matter of fact, that's what brings me here.
14: I see. Something about the estate?
2: Oh, no, but I shall want to get into my safe deposit box.
14: Why, certainly, Mr. Parcell.
2: Thank you. By the way, do you happen to know what my cash balance is? Just roughly.
14: Roughly between 32,000 and 33,000.
2: I'll want 5,000 in cash. I'll make out a counter check. You can forward the rest when I've made banking connections in Mexico.
14: Oh, Mexico. What, do you expect to be in Mexico for any length of time?
2: Oh, yes, for quite a length of time.
14: Oh. Shall we go down to the vault, sir?
2: Yes, by all means. I got out of the bank. It was raining, but I didn't care. I liked it. I was walking on air anyway, and I decided to walk home that way. It's nearly 30 blocks, and I was soaking wet when I got there, but what's a little rain to a guy with $100,000 in his pocket? Front door wasn't locked, and in I went, and I hung up my hat and coat in the hall and was wondering whether to have a nice hot bath before calling Helen Winters. And when I saw it... The box, that horrible pasteboard box, it had come back. For a second, I thought my mind had gone. But there it was, sitting on the desk. Wet and soggy and the limp paper peeling off as though it had been fished out of the river just that minute. And then I remembered I hadn't seen it sink. And what the cop had said about tides and currents. And then the doorbell rang. I rushed to the window. There was a police car outside. For a moment, I thought of grabbing up the box and running, escaping out of the back somehow, and then I knew that wasn't any use. It didn't matter. It was some sort of a police plan. It didn't matter anyway. And if it wasn't, if it was just another one of those terrible coincidences, there was still time. Whatever they wanted, I could bluff it through and there'd still be time. I pulled myself together and went out and opened the door. Yes?
15: We're from headquarters.
2: Yes.
15: You're Walter Parcell.
2: Walter Parcell? They thought I was Walter Parcell. They didn't even know he was dead. That was all right. There was still time.
15: I said, are you Walter Parcell?
2: Yes, I'm Walter Parcell.
15: You know a young woman named Helen Winters?
2: Oh, Helen Winters, of course. She's my fiancée.
15: Then I'm afraid you're going to have to come along with us, Mr. Parcell.
2: With you, why?
15: Helen Winters has been murdered. And I might as well tell you now that anything you say will be used against you. The evidence is pretty conclusive.
2: That I?
15: That you murdered her.
2: I didn't. I couldn't.
15: We found her this morning in the coroner report. She was killed Friday night. You were seen entering the place that night, and you were seen leaving. A gun that we traced to you was found in an ash can a block away. Now, what do you expect us to believe, Mr. Parcell?
2: Wait a minute. There's a mistake. There's been a terrible mistake. I'm not Walter Parcell. I'm his brother. I'm his brother, Jack.
15: The one who committed suicide?
2: Yes. Only I didn't. I changed my mind. I swam back to shore. I came back here, and I found Walter. He was dead. He killed himself. And now I know why. Don't you see? Because he murdered the girl.
15: You didn't report it. Where's the body?
2: The body?
15: Yes, the body.
2: No, that's it. Now, look. Everyone knew I quarreled with Walter, and so I thought they'd pin it on me. I thought they'd say I killed him. So I disposed of the body. Then I took his place. We're twins, don't you see?
15: Mr. Parcell, I've been in this business a long time, and I've had some beauties, but I never had a man ask me to believe one like that.
2: It's true. I swear it's true.
15: All right, then, where's the body?
2: I threw it in the river with the weights.
15: I thought so. Come on.
2: Now, wait a minute.
15: Come on.
2: I can prove it. I can prove it.
15: Yeah, how?
2: Because I've still got his head.
15: His head?
2: That would prove it, wouldn't it? Oh, wouldn't it?
15: It certainly would.
2: Come on. I'll show you. Here in that box, see?
15: All right, open it.
2: Sure. I threw it in the river and it got back here somehow. It's still wet, see? It's...
15: That doesn't look like anybody's head to me, Mr. Parcell.
5: It's...
15: To me, it looks like just an ordinary goldfish bowl.

That was it, of course. The goldfish bowl he'd been arguing about on the telephone when I came back and found him packing up, running away because he'd murdered his girlfriend. So, I don't know where Walter is now in those swirling tides and currents, but I know one thing. Wherever he is, he must be laughing his

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2: This is Joseph Cotton. I've enjoyed my appearance on Suspense as I always do. Next Thursday, an unique actress whom all of us here in Hollywood love and admire, as you do, will be the leading lady on Suspense, Dame Mae Whitty. Miss Whitty will appear as a kindly lady whose advertisement requesting genteel part-time employment involves her in a predicament which threatens first her freedom and then her very life. I'm sure we'll all want to make it a point to listen. Oh, and by the way, if you feel that the character I played tonight was a little, shall we say, extreme, please forgive me. I've never played twins before, and I guess I just lost my hand.
0: Joseph Cotton appeared through the courtesy of David O. Selznick, in whose production Duel in the Sun, he will soon be seen. Next Thursday, same time, Roma Wines will bring you Dame Mae Whitty as star of Suspense. Radio's outstanding theater of thrills.
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0: 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We'll be right back in just a moment.
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15: And with August heat, W.F. Harvey's matchless narrative of premonition and the brooding terror of twilight and the unseen, and with the performance of Ronald Coleman, Roma Wines hope indeed to keep you in...

Keniston Road, Tapham, August the 20th, 1945. I have had what I believe to be the most remarkable day in my life. And while the events are still fresh in my mind, I wish to put them down on paper as clearly as possible.

Let me say at the outset that my name is James Clarence Withencroft. You must remember that in order to have the full implication of my story. James Clarence Withencroft. I'm 40 years old, in perfect health, never having known a day's illness. By profession, I am an artist. Not a very successful one, but I earn enough money by my black and white work to satisfy my necessary wants. My only near relative, a sister, died 5 years ago, so that there is no one in particular to whom I address this manuscript. Only you, who might by chance read it someday. For, because of the peculiar circumstance about which you will

0: The room, though door and window were open, was oppressively hot. And I'd just made up my mind that the coolest and most comfortable place in the neighborhood would be the deep end of the public swimming bath when I was suddenly shaken. A feeling swept over me such as I'd never experienced before. I attempted to rise to my feet, but somehow it seemed as though I had suddenly been fastened to my chair. My hand went out in an effort to brace myself. And then, before I knew what I was doing, my pencil was in my hand, and I began to draw. It was as though someone had taken my hand and was moving it across the paper, swiftly, in bold strokes. And then I seemed to take over. My hand, under its own power, began to draw. I soon forgot the oppressive heat. Everything was forgotten in this frantic feeling that the sketch must be finished as soon as possible. I had no idea how long I worked until I heard the clock of St. Jude's in the distance. It was 4 o'clock, and I had started just after breakfast. Now, for the first time since I'd begun, I actually seemed to see what I had been sketching. I was surprised. The final result was, I felt sure, the best thing I'd ever done. It showed a criminal in the dock immediately after the judge had pronounced sentence. The man was fat, enormously fat. The flesh hung in rolls about his chin. It creased his huge, stumpy neck. He was clean-shaven, or perhaps I should say a few days before he must have been clean-shaven. And he was almost bald. He stood there before the judge, his short, clumsy fingers clasping the rail, looking straight in front of him. The feeling that his expression conveyed was not so much one of horror as of utter, absolute collapse. There seemed nothing in the man strong enough to sustain that mountain of flesh. And then I saw that the sketch wasn't complete, for the man's other hand seemed to be clutching an instrument of some kind, a weapon, but it hadn't been completed. I had made this sketch, and yet I had no recollection of what I'd intended the man to carry in his other hand. I took up my pencil again, and I attempted to fill in the fuzzy outline, but it was useless. It was as though my fingers had suddenly turned to lead. I sat down, and I felt the moisture slowly forming on my forehead. And once again, I was conscious of the oppressive heat. Then I knew that there would be no finishing of the sketch, at any rate not for the moment. So I rolled it up, and without quite knowing why, I put it in my pocket. In spite of my peculiar inspiration, I was filled with a rare sense of happiness which the knowledge of a good thing well done gives. I believe that I set out with the idea of calling upon Trenton, for I remember walking along Lytton Street and turning to the right along Gilchrist Road at the bottom of the hill where the men are at work on the new tram line. From there onwards, I have only the vaguest recollection of where I went. Through parks, along crowded streets, always conscious of the awful heat that came up from the dusty asphalt pavement in a suffocating wave. And I remember, too, the hollow sound of my footsteps as I moved along. Although walking aimlessly, I somehow knew that there was a goal, a something to which I was drawn. I longed for the thunder promised by the great banks of copper-colored clouds that hung low over the western sky. I've really no idea how far I walked when a small boy roused me from my abstraction.
1: You got the time, mister?
0: 7:20.
1: Thanks. Hot enough for you, sir?
0: Yes. When he left me, I began to take stock of my bearings. I found myself standing before a gate that led into a yard bordered by a strip of thirsty earth. There were flowers, purple stock,

0: and scarlet geranium, and great numbers of bees droned over them. I stood looking down at them for a moment, and then, for some reason, I looked up. Over the entrance to the place, there was a board with the inscription, Charles Atkinson, Monumental Mason, Worker in English and Italian Marbles. From the yard itself came a cheery whistle, the noise of hammer blows, and the cold sound of steel meeting stone. A sudden impulse made me enter, and I went in the direction of the noise. There was a man, sitting with his back towards me. He was busy at work on a slab of curiously veined marble. Then, without turning, his hammer stopped in midair as he was about to bring it down on his chisel. He held this position a moment before turning, but I knew that he was aware of my presence, and when he turned, I saw his face. It was, although I'd never seen him before, it was the face of the man I had been drawing. Yes, it was the face of the man whose sketch was in my pocket. He sat there on his low stool, huge and elephantine, the sweat pouring from his scalp, not speaking. Then he took a red silk handkerchief and he mopped his brow. Although this face that looked up at me was the same as my sketch, the expression was absolutely different. Suddenly the puzzled expression left his face, and he smiled, as if we were old friends. And he walked over and he took my hand.
1: Good day, sir.
0: Good day. I'm sorry to intrude.
1: Not at all.
0: Everything is so hot and glary outside. This is like an oasis in the wilderness.
1: I don't know about an oasis, but it certainly is hot. Whew. Take a seat, sir.
0: He pointed to the end of the gravestone on which he was at work, and I sat down.
1: Whew. Very hot.
0: That's a beautiful piece of stone you've got hold of.
1: In a way it is. The surface here is as fine as anything you could wish. But there's a big flaw at the back. Though I don't expect you'd notice it.
0: Oh, I shouldn't think so.
1: I could never really do a good job in a bit of marble like that. It would be all right in the summer like this. Wouldn't mind the blasted heat. But wait until the winter comes.
0: Winter?
1: There's nothing quite like frost to find out the weak points in stone.
0: Oh.
1: A gravestone, you see.
0: Oh, I see. Hmm. Then what's this one for?
1: You'd hardly believe if I was to tell you, but it's for exhibition. It's the truth. Artists have exhibitions, so do grocers and butchers. Oh, we have them too. All the latest little things in headstones, you know.
0: He went on to talk of marbles, which sort of marble best withstood wind and rain, and which were easiest to work. Then of his garden and some new sort of carnation he had bought. At the end of every other minute, he would drop his tools, wipe his shining head.
1: This heat. This heat's bad. A man's not responsible for what he does in this heat.
0: I said little, for I felt uneasy. There was something unnatural, uncanny in all of this, the feeling that I'd experienced it all before. The oppressive heat, the fragrance of the stocks in the air, the conversation about the marble, the flowers, everything as though I had experienced it before. And yet I knew that I'd never ever been in this section of town before. I tried to persuade myself that at least I'd seen him before, that his face, unknown to me, had found a place in some out-of-the-way corner of my memory. But I knew that I was practicing little more than a plausible piece of self-deception. As I sat there quietly, watching him, he looked up at me and he said...
1: There. What do you think of that?
0: He said it with an air of evident pride, of a job well done. I could sense that he was experiencing the same feeling I had experienced when I'd finished my sketch. Then he got up with a sigh of relief.
1: Hot. Hot, ain't it?
0: I was seated in such a position that I was unable to see his work. And for some reason, I didn't move. Suddenly, He began to read what he'd carved on the tombstone. He spoke deliberately and with a flat voice.
1: In the midst of life, we are in death. Born January 18, 1905.
0: I looked up at the start. This man had read my exact birth date.
1: He passed away very suddenly on August 20th, 1945.
0: That's today.
1: We usually use the present date on these exhibition stones.
0: Do you usually put a name on them, too?
1: Yes. Sacred to the memory of James Clarence Withencroft.

0: shudder swept over me, and I sat there in silence. The sound of birds and crickets seemed loud in my ears as we stood there, looking at each other, saying nothing. And then he mopped his brow again.
1: Hot. Hot.
0: I was finally able to speak.
2: Where did you see that name?
1: Oh, I didn't see it anywhere. I wanted some name, and I put down the first that came into my head.
0: It's a strange coincidence, but it happens to be mine.
1: Huh? That's your name? You're James Clarence...
0: Withencroft, yes.
1: Well... And the dates?
0: I can only answer for the birth date. It's correct.
1: Oh. That's a rum go.
0: I made a sketch this morning of you.
1: Of me? But you've never seen me before.
0: No.
1: Oh. Oh.
0: I took my sketch from my pocket and I showed it to him. As he looked, the expression on his face altered until it became more and more like that of the man I had drawn.
1: And it was only the other day before that I told Mariah there were no such things as ghosts.
0: Neither of us had seen a ghost, but I knew what he meant. Then I spoke to him. You probably heard my name someplace.
1: Yes. You must have seen me somewhere and forgotten it.
0: Yes, yes.
1: Were you at Clacton-on-Sea last July?
0: No. No, I've never been to Clacton in my life.
1: Oh.
0: Then we were silent for some time again. And we stood there looking at one another and at the two dates on the gravestone. And the birth one was right, and the other was today.
1: Well, come inside and have some supper.

0: His wife was a strange little woman who was pallid with the look of those who live their lives indoors. Her husband introduced me as a friend of his who was an artist, and he informed her that I was staying to supper. I spoke, making some comment that I hoped I wouldn't be an intrusion, and she looked up at me and she said,
1: "You have a pleasing voice, Mr. Withencroft, and you're welcome in my home. I'm sorry Charles has not brought you here before."
0: Very little was said during the meal, and after the sardines and watercress had been removed, she walked over to a cupboard, and she took down a thin black book, and as she handed it to me, she spoke.
1: "Would you read aloud, Mr. Withencroft?"
0: Puzzled, I looked down at the book which she'd opened and placed before me. It was a very tiny book. The Prophet, it was called, by an author unknown to me with a strange Eastern name, Khalil Gibran. And my eyes fell across the page, and suddenly I was reading aloud, as she'd asked me to. Then Almitra spoke, saying, "We would ask now of death." And he said, "You would know the secret of death. But how shall you find it unless you seek it in the heart of life? The owl, whose night-bound eyes are blind unto the day, cannot unveil the mystery of light. If you would indeed behold the spirit of death, open your heart wide unto the body of life. For life and death are one, even as the river and the sea are one. In the depth of your hopes and desires lies your silent knowledge of the beyond. And like seeds dreaming beneath the snow, your heart dreams of spring. Trust the dreams, for in them is hidden the gate to eternity. Your fear of death is but the trembling of the shepherd when he stands before the king whose hand is to be laid upon him in honor. Is the shepherd not joyful beneath his trembling, that he shall wear the mark of the king? Yet is he not more mindful of his trembling. For what is it to die but to stand naked in the wind and to melt into the sun? And what is it to cease breathing but to free the breath from its restless tides, that it may rise and expand and seek God unencumbered? Only when you drink from the river of silence shall you indeed sing. And when you have reached the mountain top, then you shall begin to climb. And when the earth shall claim your limbs, then shall you truly dance."

0: When I looked up, Mr. Atkinson had gone. But his wife stood before me, and as she took the book, she spoke.
1: Thank you.
0: Then I went outside. And I found Atkinson sitting on the gravestone and smoking. He looked up at me.
2: Hot. Hot. Man's not responsible for what he might do in this heat. She never asked anyone to read aloud before.
0: And then we talked about the sketch again. He looked at it.
2: Likeness is me, all right. On trial.
0: You must excuse my asking, but... do you know of anything you've done for which you could be put on trial?
2: No, I've done nothing. Not yet.
0: He got up, fetched a can from the porch, and he began to water the flowers.
2: Twice a day regular in the hot weather. And then the heat sometimes gets the better of the delicate ones.
0: And ferns.
2: Good Lord, they could never stand it. Where do you live?
0: I told him my address. It would take an hour's quick walk to get back home. And he stopped watering, and he faced me squarely.
2: It's like this. We look at the matter straight. If you both go back home tonight, you'd take your chance of accidents. A cart may run over you. There's always banana skins, orange peels, to say nothing of falling ladders.
0: He spoke of the improbable with an intense seriousness that would have been laughable 6 hours before. But I did not laugh.
2: The best thing we can do is for you to stay here till 12 o'clock.
3: Then it'll be tomorrow, do you see?
0: Yes.
2: We'll go upstairs and smoke. Maybe cooler inside.
0: And to my surprise, I agreed. We're sitting in a long, low room beneath the eaves. Atkinson has sent his wife to bed. He himself is busy sharpening some tools at a little oilstone, smoking one of my cigars the while. And as I look at my sketch before me, I suddenly see the fuzzy outline of what the man in the picture holds in his hands. But while I had not been able to sketch it before, I am able to do so now. It is a chisel, and it is stained with dark liquid. The sketch is completed now. The air seems charged with thunder. I hear it in the distance. It is ominous, but it carries the hope of rain. Perhaps this damnable heat will be broken soon, and the day will soon be over. It is close to 12. I am writing this at a shaky table before the open window. The leg is cracked, and Atkinson, who seems a handy man with his tools, is going to mend it as soon as he has finished putting an edge on his chisel. There. It is 12. The day is over. And I shall be going home. But the heat is stifling. This heat is enough to send a man mad.

0: And so closes August Heat, in which Roma Wines have brought you Ronald Colman as star of tonight's study in Suspense. Suspense is produced, edited, and directed by William Spear. Music for August Heat was composed by Lucian Morowick and conducted by Lud Gluskin. Dennis Hoy appeared as Atkinson.
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2: Francie signed her own death warrant. She signed her own death warrant, didn't she? You're a good husband to her, and yet she's two-timing you with another man, isn't she? And you made up your mind weeks ago to kill her, didn't you? Well, now, at the last second, what are you waiting for? You've got everything down here you need to do the job. That box near the wall filled with explosive, two copper wires already capped, this alarm clock, what's holding you back? Memories of your honeymoon? She's two-timing you with another man. Weigh that in your hand. All right, then, get to work. First, set the alarm. When she gets back from shopping around 2:30, you better set it for 3 o'clock. Good. Now then, wind it up. Now then, put the cap end of the wires into the little holes you drilled in the box. Oh, no, wait. That explosive's kind of tricky, temperamental. Don't touch that box any more than you have to. First, attach the wire to the alarm clock. I wonder why more people haven't thought of this. Probably wouldn't know how to go about it if they did. There. Now the cap end of the wires into the box. Careful now, careful. There it is. Check it over now. You don't want any slip-ups. At 3 o'clock, the alarm goes off. It sets up a spark. The spark runs along the wires to the detonators in the box, and that's all there is to it. Don't just stand here. Get back downtown to the shop.
3: What are you doing in my house?
2: Hey, Duke, somebody is home.
4: That'll hold him a couple of seconds.
3: Suddenly we're standing here. Must have been down the cellar all the time we was here.
4: You said you cased this place for 3 days. Get me something to tie him up and let's
3: go. No, don't tie me up. Don't tie me.
4: Slug him again. Again. Okay. At the cellar down there?
3: Yeah.
4: See if there's any rope around.
3: Coil a rope on a shelf down here. I'll get it.
4: No, we'll carry him down, tie him up there.
3: No, don't tie me up. This house is...
4: Shut up, you. Oh. See if he has a handkerchief. Roll it up in a ball.
3: Listen to me. This house is...
4: All right, shove it in his mouth. Shove it in. Oh. Take off his belt and buckle it between his teeth, too. Fast. Okay.
3: What's he putting up such a fight about? This place is a lemon. Nothing in it.
4: Take his legs. Okay. Did my last stretch just on account of leaving a guy in the open where he could put a squad car in my tail too quick. Okay, dump him here. Now, give me that rope. I'll hold him.
3: Hey, what's he putting up such a fight about? Look, mister, we ain't gonna hurt you. Just leave you here in the cellar. He still ain't convinced. I can't figure him.
4: Okay, that does it. Wait, I'll tie into this pipe. Otherwise, somebody's liable to come home right after we leave and hear him thrashing around. These houses are like matchboxes.
3: I wonder what he's trying to say. Don't leave me tied up down here. I won't call the cops, I swear it. This place is going to blow up, don't you understand? Explode. This house is going to explode.
4: Who cares what he's trying to say? Let's go. We'll pull another job tonight.
3: Hey.
4: This time I'll do the picking.
3: Well, it looked like a good setup, standing way off like it is. Hey, mister, will you relax? You'll never get out of them nuts. What's he so bug-eyed about? What is it, mister? This alarm clock over here? What do you care what time it is? You ain't going anyplace. Hey, should we take the clock, Duke?
4: Nah, Couldn't raise a buffalo nickel on it. Ordered it, Sue. Let's go. We got work to do.
2: Right. Come back. Don't leave me here. This house explodes at 3 o'clock. Listen to me. It blows up in an hour and a quarter. Come back. Come back. Come back. Come.
5: All set. Let's take it back.
2: Gone. They're gone. The only people in the world who know where I am. I've got to get out.

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3: I can't get out. Nobody knows I'm here. 56, 57, 58, 59, 12 minutes to 2. It goes so fast, that second hand goes so fast. 5, 6, 7, less than 72 minutes. Help me. Somebody help me. Help me. Help me. Eleven minutes to 2. Only 71 minutes. Not even that now. 3, 4, 5, 6. Francie, come home and get me out of this. I love you. I can't help being jealous, can I? I'm sorry I tried to kill you. It's because I love you so much. I'm jealous. But you deserve it. You deserve to die for what you've done to me. Can't you imagine how I felt that day last month when I came home?
4: You, Paul? You're home so early. Are you sick? Another one of your headaches?
3: Oh, I feel fine, honest.
4: Why are you home so early?
3: Well, I don't know. I just got lonely for you, and I said to myself, well, you're the boss, old boy. It's your watch repair shop. Now, if you want to close ahead of time, who's to say no? Come on, hold still a second. Your lipstick is smeary.
4: It is? Well, I was lying down. I guess
3: all
4: I...
3: Oh, it's all right. Now, come on, pucker up. Well, you smeared again.
4: Well, I'll fix it. As long as you're home early, why don't you rest a while? The morning paper's still in the den.
3: Oh, I guess I will at that. I had a heavy lunch, pot roast and potatoes and apple pie. And what'd you do today, Annie?
4: Oh, the usual. Cleaned the house, went marketing. Wish we could afford a car. I mean, isolated the way we are, walking
3: it. I sat down on the couch, and there it was in the ashtray on the end table. A cigar butt, still moist on one end, still warm on the other. Any visitors today?
4: What'd you say?
3: I said, any visitors today?
4: No. None. Not even a peddler.
3: You're a liar, Francie. You lied to me that time. Time. 42, 43, 44, 45. No clock has ever gone this fast. Of all the thousands I've looked at and set right in my shop, not one has ever gone so fast. Its quarter hours go around like minutes, and its minutes like seconds. 3 minutes to 2. That's cheating me. It's not keeping the right time. That second hand's whirling like a pinwheel. Make it stop, somebody. When the clock says 3, the house explodes. Make it... Oh, somebody's at the door. Come in, please. Please come in and find me and let me out of here. Please.
5: Gas company.
3: The one call in all the day's routine from the earliest morning till latest night that can possibly bring anyone down here to the cellar.
5: Anybody home in there? Gas company. Anybody home?
3: I am. I'm down here. Don't wait for somebody to answer the door. It's not locked. Come in. Please. He's gone. He's gone. No, no, no, no, no. He's coming around to the back.
5: Why don't we, what?
6: I said, why don't we go in and read the meter anyway, even if nobody's home?
3: Yes, yes.
5: Company policy. We never go in to read a meter unless somebody's home. I'm sure they're never home when you want them to be.
3: But I am home. I am. I'm right down here. I can see your legs through the window. All you have to do is to bend down and look in, and you'll see me. No, no, no, no. Don't go away. Stay. I'll kill you if you go, so help me. I'll kill you. No, no, no, no, no. I didn't mean that. Please stay. Please stay. Look at the time. 1 minute past two. 59 minutes left. Not even an hour now. 59 minutes less. 8, 9, 10, 11. How long 59 minutes seems when you're waiting for someone. Like the night that I waited for Francie to come home from a movie, and she was late. The night Francie was late coming home from a movie. Yes, in a pig's eye she was at a movie. She was with her boyfriend.
7: Well, sure, I was worried. What did you think? You said you'd be home before 11, and here it is almost midnight. I was about to call the hospitals and the police.
4: Oh, Paul, I'm sorry. Really, I am. All those short subjects, and then the bus was late. I'm sorry you worried.
7: Oh, forget about it. How was the movie?
4: It was all right. Nice Western.
7: Oh, a Western? I thought you were going to see Three Musketeers.
4: I changed my mind. I saw Red River instead.
7: Well, I didn't know that was playing in the neighborhood.
4: Well, I went downtown. I thought as long as I'm out of the house, I might as well do a little shopping.
7: Well, the stores were open tonight?
4: No, I... Did I say shopping? I meant window shopping.
7: Oh. Well, what was the movie about?
4: You know, Western. A lot of shooting and riding.
7: Right. How was Gary Cooper's performance?
4: Oh, good. I've always liked him.
7: No, I didn't mean Cooper. Cooper's not in it. I meant John Wayne.
4: Oh, was that John Wayne? You know, they all look alike to me. Those big hats.
7: That was the night that she signed her own death warrant. Little things put the official seal on it, like the cigar butt in the living room, like the gasoline drippings on the street in front of our house, and we don't even own a car. And it wasn't a delivery truck either, because the drippings showed that it stood there a long time, an hour or more. And like the time last week when... The time... 12 minutes after two? No. Oh, no, that can't be. It was just 2 o'clock. It can't be that late already. 12 minutes past two. Only 48 minutes and... less than 48 minutes. It's 47, 56, 55, 54. Look at that second hand. Francie! She's in the kitchen. She's putting down her parcels. How can I make her hear me? There must be some way. And now she's at the hall closet, and he must be hanging up her coat. Oh, Francie, thank you so much for coming home early. I love you so, and I need you. How could I ever have thought of hurting you? I must have been crazy, but I'm not now. Back to the kitchen. Why doesn't she come down here to look for something? She might stay up there all afternoon, lie down. She might wash her hair. She might stay up there till it's time to get supper ready. What if she does, there's no supper, no Francie, no me. Francie, come down here. I know that you can't hear me, but come down here, please. Please, come down here.
4: Hello? Yes, Dave. I just got in this minute. Oh, Dave, I'm all upset. I have $11 table money in the kitchen, and it's gone. The wristwatch Paul gave me is gone, too. We must have been robbed.
7: She knows we've been robbed. I should get the police now, and they'll search the whole place, and they'll look down here.
4: Well, I'll look again, but I know it's gone. Paul will have a fit.
7: Oh, no, I won't, honest.
4: No, I haven't reported it yet. We have to be so careful.
7: Yeah, you're not kidding.
4: I called Paul at the shop while I was out, and there was no answer. I hope nothing's wrong.
7: Can't you guess there's something wrong if I'm not in the shop?
4: But maybe you'd better come out. Okay, goodbye.
7: Yeah, that's good. Sure. Come on. If I go, both of you go with me. What time is it? Oh, no. It can't be 19 past two. Only 41 minutes left. 33, 34, 35, 36, tick-tock, tick-tock. Oh, there I go, stop it, stop it, and think fast. Think like you did last week when you came home and she threw her arms around you and hugged you and, well, that little liar.
8: Hi, Polly.
7: Hello.
8: No kiss?
7: Yeah, sure, why not?
8: Oh, what's the matter, hard day? So hard you can't even force a smile? I'll make you smile. I'll make you laugh. Kiss you, kiss you. Come on, smile. Smile.
7: Stop tickling. Wait, cut it out.
8: What's it? This in your pocket?
7: Francie, don't.
8: A present for me?
7: Yeah, I said don't. Give me that.
8: All right. You don't have to grab. What is it?
7: Well, it's fertilizer. That's what it is.
8: Fertilizer?
7: Yeah, a sample package. I figured maybe we'd start a little garden in the back. A few flowers, maybe.
8: Oh. Well, that's a nice idea. That's just what I'll do.
7: Yeah, well, I'll keep it down in the cellar. The fellow gave it to me, said that it should be kept in a cool, dry place. I'll buy the seed just as soon as you make up your mind what you want.
3: Fertilizer. She never even suspected that it was an explosive. I brought other things home last week, too. Every day, something else. Some more sample packages of fertilizer, which I carefully packed into a soapbox that I had in the cellar. And copper wire and dry cell batteries. And this clock. And she never suspected a thing. She was so flustered trying to cover up the fact that she had a caller that I could have brought in a grandfather's clock under my arm, and she probably wouldn't even have noticed it. Oh, but, Francie, that doesn't matter now. If you just come on downstairs. He's here. Her boyfriend's here.
8: Hello, Dave.
9: Well. Turn up yet?
8: No, I haven't heard anything from Paul either.
9: The police will think I did it, I suppose.
8: Oh, don't say things like that. Come on into the kitchen. Coffee's ready.
7: What are they going to do? Just sit there? Don't they know that it's 28 minutes to 3? Only minutes left now. Minutes, not even a full half hour anymore.
8: Don't you think we ought to tell Paul about us?
9: I don't know. How'll he take it?
8: Paul isn't narrow-minded. We can't keep on like this. It's better to go to him ourselves and tell him about you than wait till he finds out. He's liable to think something else entirely.
7: What's she talking about?
8: I know he didn't believe me that night when I helped you find the furnished room and told him I'd been to a movie. I'm so nervous and upset all the time. I feel as guilty as if I were one of those disloyal wives or something.
9: Oh, didn't you ever tell him about me at all?
8: I told him you'd been in one or two little scrapes, but I let him think I'd lost track of you and I didn't know where you were anymore.
7: Well, that was her brother she said that about.
9: I'm gumming things up for you, all right. An escaped convict for a brother.
7: Oh, Francie, I didn't know. Why didn't you tell me it was your brother? Why didn't you tell me?
8: Let's go downtown and talk it over.
7: No, no, stay here. Don't go downtown. Stay here.
9: You shouldn't be seen with me. You would get into trouble yourself. Telephone Paul to come here instead.
7: Yes, stay here with me. Please, stay.
8: I'm not afraid.
7: What can I do? What can I do? This pipe leads upstairs. Hit it with something. With what, though? What? My head.
8: What was that?
9: What? I didn't hear anything.
8: I thought I heard a noise in the cellar.
7: Yes, you did. You did. It's me. It's me.
9: Want me to take a look?
7: Yes. Francie! Come down here, look! Only 22 minutes left! Francie! Mama. It's gained another minute. Help me, Mama.
8: Be careful what you're doing, Bobby.
7: What? Oh, that's a kid bouncing his ball against the house. Yeah, it's a little kid.
8: Bobby, come away from that cell.
7: Oh, no. Let him stay. Stay there, Bobby. Don't move.
8: Did you hear what I said, Bobby?
7: Bobby, just turn your head this way and you'll see me. A little more, Bobby. That's it. He's looking right at me, but he doesn't see me. Don't you see me turning my head from side to side, back and forth? He sees me.
8: Bobby, what are you doing?
10: Mommy, look.
7: Does he understand what he sees? Oh, if he were only just a few years older, a child of 7 or 8 could understand that.
10: Bobby, are you coming? I'm waiting.
7: Stay where you are, Bobby. Make her come to you.
10: Did you hear what I said? When I call you, I want you to come to me.
11: Mommy, look. Funny man.
10: Why, Mommy can't peek into strange people's houses. Come on, dear.
11: Funny man. Tied up.
10: Yes, yes. Well, say goodbye to the funny man tied up.
11: Bye-bye, funny man tied up.

0: let it blow up. What do I care? 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How much time is left? 10 minutes? Well, someone could come down here now, or even 6 minutes from now, or seven, and I could still escape. 42, 43, 44. The clock's beginning to look like people, like Mama. Oh, my head hurts. Mama, I'm sorry for what I've done. Paul's sorry. He won't do it again, honest. Just let him go this time and not punish him. He's learned his lesson. He'll never do it again. Poor Paul. Poor Paul.
1: Oh, that must be Francie. It must have found the shop closed, trying to find out if I came back here while she was gone. When no one answers, will that tell her that something's wrong? Why should she think I'm stretched out down here in the cellar if I don't answer the phone?
0: Bye-bye, Francie. Bye-bye. Bye-bye. Tick-tock. Bye-bye. Tick-tock. 7 minutes to 3. In 7 minutes, the alarm goes off. 7 minutes to 3, the alarm rings for me. That's a poem, Francie. It's a funny poem. 7. Please let time stand still. 7. Now it's 6. What a precious number, 6. So round, so comfortable. Let it be 6 forever, not 5 or 4, but 6 for all eternity. Let time stand still at 6. Oh, and it's 5, 5, 5, 5, 5, 5, 5, 5, 5, 4, 4. Bye-bye, 5. Wally says bye-bye, 5.
2: Good morning, Polly, dear. Good morning. Wake up, sleepyhead. Wake up. Do you know what time it is?
0: No. What time is it?
2: Take your head out from under the pillow and see for yourself.
0: All right. It's exactly 1 minute to 3. 1 minute to 3. Oh, I was dreaming. 1 minute to 3, not even a minute, barely 50 seconds, 50 seconds to go, 50 seconds to live. Help me, Mama. Help me. Francie, Paulie needs help. He dies in 40 seconds. 39, 38, 37. He's not a bad little boy. He always means well, so help him. Help, little Paul. Mama, Mama, where are you? Quick, I haven't got much time. I have 20 seconds. 19, 18, 17, 16, 15, 14, 13, 12, 11, 10, 9, 8, 7, 6, 5, 4, 3, 2, 1.

0: Take it easy, ma'am. The doc's working on him. Meantime, just a couple more questions.
1: All right, officer.
0: You say when you came in, he was all tied up and this alarm clock here was ringing.
1: Yes.
0: I say.
2: Nancy?
0: Yeah, Doc?
2: Dead. Heart failure.
1: Paul!
0: I'm sorry, ma'am. Now, look, just one more thing in this box. There was some wires going to it from that clock, and I pulled them out. Do you know what was in it?
1: This box?
0: Yeah.
1: Nothing. It used to have some fertilizer in it, but I took it out this morning and used it. I've been trying to raise flowers in the back of the house. Paul loved flowers.

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3: 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And second, come on out here, Tony. 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
4: Well, that's wonderful. 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
15: 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Oh, hello, Tom. 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Oh, by the way, Tom, Autolite has that swell high-tension show on the air, Suspense. Ever hear of it? Well, why don't you tune in? It's coming on right now.

0: Suspense. 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Starring tonight, Miss Madeline Carroll in Anton Leder's production of The Morrison Affair, a tale well calculated to keep you in suspense.
1: Oh, Mr. Ballou, there's a woman outside. She doesn't have an appointment, but she must speak to Mr. Ballou privately.
2: All right, I'll see her.
1: I'll lay you 6 to 5, it's a divorce. She's got that nothing must get in the paper lure. Will you come in, please?
3: Thank you. Thank you very much, Mr. Ballou.
2: Please sit down. Dottie, buzz me when it's half past.
1: Okay, Mr. Ballou.
3: We can't be overheard here, can we?

0: Makes you feel better. I've handled hundreds of divorces.
1: Oh.
0: And never lost a patient. It is a divorce.
1: Yes, in a way. But he's dangerous, and there's a child.
0: The courts usually lean toward giving the mother custody.
1: I know, but Mr. Ballou, I'm in desperate trouble, I'm afraid. You can't understand till I tell you.
0: Well, then?
1: You see, I'm English. My husband is American. He grew up here in Boston, a very prominent family. The Morrisons. He's Dr. Paul Morrison.
0: Yes, I know Dr. Morrison.
1: Oh?
0: That is, I've heard of him.
1: Then you know he's a surgeon. I met Paul in London in 1939. We were married very soon after we met. And then England went to war, and Paul decided to stay in England to help out. He was different then. So deeply concerned over human suffering. The war changed him. Changed him hideously. But those first 2 years in London, we were happy. Almost completely happy. Quite suddenly, America was in the war, and Paul had his orders to return to the American Army Medical Corps. We spent the little time we had left at a cottage in the country. And all the time I was trying to forget the one thing that had been preying on my mind ever since they told me at the hospital that... But I couldn't. And so finally, even though it was our last day together, I went up to London to do what I had always known someday I would have to do. It was late afternoon when I returned.
2: Who is it? Oh, darling, where on earth have you been?
1: I'm sorry I'm so late, Paul.
2: Never mind about being sorry. Come over here this instant. Give me a kiss. Want to know something?
1: What?
2: You're a heartless hussy going off and leaving me alone all day. Our last day.
1: Do you think I'd have gone if it hadn't been important?
2: Now look, darling, I'm a doctor, too. I don't know what doctor you went to see this time, but none of us can perform miracles.
1: I don't believe in miracles, Paul, and I didn't go to London to see a doctor. I went to find out if we could adopt a child.
2: Adopt a child?
1: I know you've always been against the idea, Paul.
2: Darling, this is no time to go into a big, complicated thing like that. I've got to be on my way home by this time tomorrow.
1: It's not this time tomorrow I'm thinking about, Paul. It's all my life. If I can't have a child of my own, then I want to adopt one.
2: But Sheila, I
1: sort of halfway picked out one at the orphanage today.
2: What?
1: His parents were killed in an air raid, and oh, Paul, you've always wanted a boy.
2: I've wanted a son, yes. But adopting a child involves certain risks. There are fundamental laws of heredity.
1: Now you're being plain old-fashioned.
2: You can call it anything you like. It's out of the question.
1: Why? Give me one reason why.
2: You know the reasons as well as I do.
1: All I know is I'm a woman and I want a child.
2: Sheila, come here. Look at me. Maybe I'm old-fashioned or overcautious, but if we got a child that way, picked him out like something on a grocery shelf, you might feel he was your son, but he wouldn't be mine. And the son has to be for both of us, or not at all.
1: I stayed on in London for more than 6 months after Paul left. It was ghastly there for everyone. As for me, I lived in a fever of loneliness, worse than loneliness. Then my mother asked me down to the country to wait out the war with her. It was a summer evening when I took a crowded train from Paddington, and I sat alone in the compartment, numb with my hunger for Paul. You must understand, that day I wasn't myself. I wasn't accountable. You see, I had a double kind of loneliness. When the conductor opened my compartment door for other passengers, I didn't even look up at first.
3: Here we are, missus. I'll shoot you.
4: Oh, thank you ever so much.
5: It's the window seat.
6: No, I want the window seat.
3: Now then, you two. I reckon the missus is going to want some of that fresh air for the little nipper.
1: Here, you can have my seat if you like. It doesn't make any difference to me.
4: Oh, it's very kind of you, miss, I'm sure.
6: Mum, I want to see the guard's van.
4: Not now, Johnny.
6: But, Mum, you promised.
3: Missus, I'll let you know when we're near Reading Junction.
4: Oh, thank you.
3: No trouble at all, missus.
4: I hope Mary's not taking up too much room on the seat, miss.
1: No, not at all.
6: Well, she's shoving and pushing me, Mum.
4: Now, Mary.
7: I'm not either. I just need more room than him.
4: Oh, no, stop. You just stop it. Mary, stop rummaging in my carry-all. There's nothing in it to eat. Oh, dear. Children can be such a trial. Now, wash. Now, hush. Yes, I know you're angry.
1: Can I hold him for a minute?
4: Hey, what, miss?
1: Do you two like to look at pictures? Here's a magazine with all sorts of pictures about America.
6: Give it
1: to you. My husband sent it to me.
4: Oh, that's kind of you, miss, I'm sure. Now, thank you, lady. Thank you.
6: Thank you, ma'am.
4: Well, that'll keep him quiet. A mother ought to be two people, that she ought.
1: I'll hold the baby while you fill his bottle.
4: What? If

0: that won't trouble you.
1: Oh, no, no. I don't mind. I sat there, scarcely breathing, looking down at the baby in my lap. It was as though I'd never felt warmth before. He stopped whimpering and looked up at me with very big brown eyes that seemed to hold recognition.
0: He's taken a real fancy to you, miss, and no mistake.
1: What's his name?
0: Jamie. It was his father's name. He was killed last week in a bomber over Germany.
1: Oh, I'm terribly sorry. But at least you have the children.
0: Oh, yes, miss. But sometimes, I don't know, sometimes I think it would be better if I didn't have this last one.
1: Oh, no, you can't mean that.
0: It's not easy, miss, with no man to provide. You said you're married, miss. Do you have any children?
1: No, I have no children. Yeah, babe.
0: You'd know if you had one. Knowing all the things I won't be able to give him. I can't help thinking he'd be better off if I left him on someone's doorstep, so to speak. Someone well-fixed, like you.
1: You'd regret it all your life.
0: But it's his life I'm thinking about when I say it. Of course, I'm not brave enough to do it. But I wish I was. Oh, well. If wishes was horses, as they say...
2: We're just pulling into Reading Junction, Mrs., if you still want to get that cup of tea.
0: Oh, thank you. Thank you, Johnny. Mary.
3: Come on, Mary. Mum's going to get us something to eat.
4: I want to see this page first.
1: Well, you can look at the magazine when you come back.
0: No, run along, Buff. I'll be on wait for me outside.
3: All right, Mum. Come on, lady.
4: Well, wait till I get my coat.
0: I'll take Jamie now, miss.
1: I'm going to sit right here. Why don't I hold him till you come back?
0: Oh, I wouldn't want to bother you.
1: Oh, it's no bother at all.
0: Well... You won't have any trouble with him. He's always been a good baby.
3: Mom, come on,
0: I'm coming. I'll wait. If you're sure, miss. Quite sure.
1: Oh, yes, I'm quite sure. Maybe you'll say what I did was wicked. That she didn't tell me to take her child. But I know she did. She made her decision and I made mine. After a few minutes, I got up and carried the baby down the corridor. I was trembling so I was afraid I'd drop him. I managed to get off the train and made my way across the crowded platform. It was nearly time for the train to pull out.
2: Hurry up now, train's leaving.
1: Then I saw the woman, her two older children coming toward me. I stepped behind a post.
3: Oh, she's a pig. Mary's a wicked pig. Too bad. No,
0: she's a pig. Now we've got to hurry.
1: I stood there and watched the three climb onto the train. Then he began to move. And it was the brakes or a train whistle. If only I hadn't imagined it was something else. Above the racket of the train, it sounded like... like a woman screaming.

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1: Hello. Oh, it's you again, Tom. 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
4: I can't file for your divorce, Mrs. Morrison, until you and your husband turn the child over to the British consul.
5: My husband doesn't know.
4: He thinks it's his child.
5: He suspects something's wrong, but...
4: Well, then make a clean breast of it. Tell him.
5: Oh, no, you mustn't. He mustn't ever know. He'll kill me or Jamie or both of us.
4: How on earth did you make your husband believe?
5: That was easy. I figured it all out on the way to Mother's. I took a bus at Reading Junction, then another train. It was almost midnight when I got home and let myself in the front door. Mother was waiting up.
6: Is that you, Sheila?
5: Yes, Mother.
6: Oh, you've had me worried. Sheila!
5: Is the fire still lit in the kitchen, Mum?
6: Oh, yes.
5: But don't ask questions now, please. He's hungry. I'm going to heat him up some milk.
6: Whose baby is it?
5: He's mine now.
6: What do you mean, Sheila? Who was he?
5: I don't know. Here, hold him while I get the milk.
6: Shh, baby, shh. You mean you've adopted him?
5: I stole him.
6: Sheila!
5: I don't ask you to understand, Mother. I only ask you to help me. Because I'm your child and because I can't ever have a child of my own.
6: But Paul won't let you keep this child.
5: If he thinks it's his own, he will.
6: Oh, look, the poor little mite's starving.
5: Yes. It may be years before the war's over and I see Paul again. He'll look forward to seeing his son.
6: But he's bound to ask where his son was born.
5: He was born here.
6: But there are records of such things, Sheila. The date, the place, the parents, the doctor.
5: I know. Mother, telephone Dr. Lucas.
6: Dr. Lucas? Why, he's a charlatan. He's not even a real doctor.
5: Oh, does that matter? He's greedy, and that's the kind of man I need. Tell him I want to see him tomorrow. Because tomorrow, my son Jamie will be born. That night, before I went to bed, I cabled Paul at his last APO address. Why haven't you answered my letters? Or don't you like my news? His answering cable came in the morning. What letters? What news? We'll phone. It was going to be easy. Paul had traveled so much. New York, Baltimore, 3 months in the Pacific. It would be easy to make him believe that some of his mail had gone astray. I waited all day for Paul's call and for Dr. Lucas. That miserable little man took his time about it.
7: Ah, Mrs. Morrison, I'm late, but your mother assured me no one was ill.
5: No, it's about my son.
7: Why, I didn't hear that you
5: had difficulties about his birth record. I've lost the certificate and I need a duplicate.
7: Why, Mrs. Morrison, I'm sure if you write
5: As a matter of fact, I want the record changed.
7: Changed?
5: I want the certificate to say that he was born here today.
7: Mrs. Morrison.
5: It can be done, can't it?
7: It's rather difficult.
5: You mean it's expensive?
7: Yes, very expensive. There's the risk to a doctor's reputation.
5: How much?
7: £1,000.
5: All right.
7: No, I'm afraid it will have to be £1,200.
5: All right, but that's all I can pay. Here, you can write it out under this lamp.
7: One moment, I'll find the form. Yes, here it is.
5: He's the son of Mr. and Mrs. Paul Morrison. Excuse me, please. Yes?
3: Go ahead, Major Morrison.
8: Hello? Hello, Sheila.
5: Paul! Paul, darling! Where are you?
8: India. I turned the whole army inside out to get a priority. Can you hear me all right?
5: Fine. But, darling, why didn't you answer my letters?
8: Well, I answered every one I got.
5: Then the important ones got lost or something. You haven't heard the news?
8: What news?
5: You're going to be a father, Paul. Did you hear me, Paul?
8: Yes. But, Sheila, that seems impossible.
5: But it's happened all the same. Any day now, you'll have a son and heir.
8: Oh, you've made up your mind. It's going to be a boy, eh?
5: That's what you want, isn't it?
8: Yes, it's what I want. But it seems like a miracle. I was dead certain that I...
7: Something wrong, Mrs. Morrison?
5: I was cut off. Operator! Operator!
3: Yes?
5: Operator, I was cut off. It was a call from India.
3: Didn't you hang up?
5: Certainly not. I was cut off.
3: Well, I'll try to get your party back.
5: Yes, try. But it's all right if you don't.
7: What is the name of your son, Mrs. Morrison?
5: Jamie. Jamie Morrison.
7: Jamie Morrison, born July 3rd, 1942. You know, Mrs. Morrison, heredity is tricky.
5: There's nothing wrong with my son's heredity.
7: And then there's always the danger of being found out, as long as anyone knows beside yourself.
5: At first, some nights I'd dreamed that Jamie's mother had come to fetch Jamie. But that was only at first. I buried my guilt, buried it deep. 4 years went by. Then the war was over, and Jamie and I sailed to join Paul in America. The day I arrived in New York, I may have been nervous, but I was sure at last of happiness, as sure as I'd ever been in my life. Oh, Paul. Paul, darling.
9: My dear. Oh, I've never seen you look better, darling. Motherhood suits you.
10: Is that my daddy?
5: Yes, Jamie.
9: Well, how do you do, James?
10: My name isn't James. It's Jamie.
9: Jamie?
5: Yes, I've always called him that. I don't know why. It's a kind of nickname, I suppose.
9: Well, from now on, we'd better settle for James. We Morrisons never appreciated nicknames. Funny about his eyes.
5: His eyes?
9: I've got to look up my Mendel. Can two blue-eyed people have a brown-eyed child?
5: They must. We did, no matter what Mendel says.
9: Well, he's positively the first Morrison with brown eyes. But why not? He's the miracle kid.
5: The miracle kid. Blue eyes. Brown eyes. I rolled the phrases around my mind, hunting their real meaning. I was oversensitive, of course, but from the first day I felt that Paul was hostile to Jamie.
9: Where's my miracle kid?
5: He's taking his nap. What do you want with him?
9: I'm driving down to the rifle range with a friend. I thought I'd take James along.
5: Oh, but he's too young, Paul.
9: Too young for what?
5: To play with guns.
9: Oh, that's just why I want to take him along. The sooner he knows how to handle guns, the better off he'll be.
10: Mommy, where are you, Mommy?
5: Here I am, Jamie.
10: Mommy, I fell off.
5: Oh, darling, what's happened?
10: I fell off the horse. He went too fast and jumped around, and I fell off and hurt my knee.
9: Yeah, I brought the iodine. He's more scared than hurt.
5: Oh, not iodine. Use peroxide. It won't sting. I told you he was too young to ride.
9: Oh, it was a gentle horse. Jamie lost the seat when it started to trot, that's all. We'll do better next time, won't we, kid?
10: I guess so, Daddy.
5: There won't be a next time.
9: Yes, there will be, Sheila.
5: Jamie, go up to Mother's room. I'll be along in a minute to fix your knee.
10: All right, Mommy.
5: There's candy in my bureau. You know where.
10: Yes, Mommy. I know.
5: Paul, what are you trying to do?
9: I'm trying to make my son like my son.
5: He's my son, too, you know.
9: What you're doing to him, Sheila, he's not anybody's son. He's a zombie. I swear I'd rather see him dead than what you want him to be.
5: I suppose it was then that I first realized what I would have to do. That someday soon, I'd have to get Jamie away from Paul. I was frightened. I even began to carry a gun in my bag, and I began to make plans. I'd start again, build a new life for myself and my son. Then yesterday, I knew that I'd have to hurry, that I couldn't postpone my decision any longer. I found out when Paul came home from the hospital. He came directly to my room.
9: Ah, there you are. I want to tell you something, Sheila.
5: What is it? What's happened?
9: A big day at the conference.
5: Oh, you mean the medical conference?
9: Yeah, a psychiatrist from Chicago named Drake read a paper on psychosomatic medicine. Terrific. And then there was a curious report on euthanasia. You know, mercy killing. Interesting, but extreme.
5: In what way?
9: Well, the doctor delivering the report favors not only the mercy killing of incurables, he advocates weeding out and purifying the race by studying heredity and eliminating those whose heredity is questionable. Real crackpot.
5: Horrible.
9: Sheila, while his report was going on, though, I began to wonder about you and Jamie.
5: About me and Jamie?
9: Yes. I wanted to ask you, is there something about Jamie's heredity that you don't want me to know?
5: Then I understood. The danger was real and now. For myself, but mostly for Jamie. Paul was playing with me like a cat plays with a mouse. This talk about mercy killing, heredity, this subtle, cruel talk, threatening me with Jamie's death, announcing in advance the mercy killing of a child who is inferior because he isn't a Morrison. That's why I've come to you, Mr. Ballou. I can't risk Paul's getting custody. I have to take Jamie away first, far away where Paul can't reach him, and then get a divorce.
4: Mm-hmm.
5: I want you to tell me where it's safest for us to go and get the papers I need.
4: Mrs. Morrison, I promised that whatever you told me would be confidential. I'm sorry I made that promise. If I hadn't, I'd go to Dr. Morrison and tell him that his wife carries a heavy load of guilt. A very heavy load. And it's coloring everything she does.
5: You think I'm insane?
4: I think you have dangerous delusions.
5: And you won't help me?
4: I can't, Mrs. Morrison. A psychiatrist might help you, but only if you go to him now before it's too late.
6: The hospital. Dr. Morrison said for you to come right away.
5: What is it, Elsa? What's happened?
6: It's the little boy.
5: Jamie!
6: He got hold of one of his daddy's guns.
5: He's done it. He's killed Jamie.
6: Jamie was playing with it and it went off when it was pointed right at itself. He's hurt bad.
5: Take my blood, Paul. Take it. I'll do anything.
9: Sheila, get hold of yourself. You're hysterical. We have to know his blood type first. The lab should be calling back any minute.
5: Paul, I'd rather you didn't operate. Ask Dr. McDonald.
9: Well, this isn't McDonald's kind of a case. Don't you trust me, Sheila?
5: I thought you might be too nervous being his father.
9: Am I, Sheila?
5: What?
9: Am I his father, Sheila? Dr. Morrison speaking. All right, it's the lab. Hello? Yes, Brooks. It's what? You're absolutely sure? You checked twice? I see. Yes, thank you. You gave the results of the blood test.
5: Paul.
9: We can't use your blood, Sheila.
5: You know from the blood test?
11: Yes, Dr. Morrison.
9: Get the boy ready for operation. I'll start immediately.
11: Yes, Doctor.
9: Know what, Sheila? No, don't tell me. All I know is that your blood is type A and mine is type A and James is type B. Wait here, Sheila.
5: Don't do it, Paul.
9: Do what?
5: I won't let you operate. I won't. I won't. Get Dr. McDonald. Or I'll kill you.
9: You're out of your mind. You can't shoot that gun.
5: I can and I will before I let you touch Jamie. Now that you know he's not your son.
9: I've always known it.
5: You're lying.
9: From the first moment I saw him. It's a proven medical fact. Two blue-eyed people cannot have a brown-eyed child.
5: And all your cruelty was deliberate.
9: At first, I thought you'd been unfaithful. That Jamie was your son and another man was his father. But the blood proves he's not yours either. You adopted him.
5: I stole him, and I'm not going to lose him now.
11: We're all ready, Dr. Morrison.
9: Thank you. Wait here, Sheila.
5: Paul, I warned you.
11: Mrs. Morrison, don't!
5: He fell like a sack of dry leaves, and liquid the color of dark grapes seeped through and spread slowly across the front of his surgeon's jacket. Then people came and dragged me away. I've seen no one since except those who guard me. And my lawyer, Mr. Ballou, who came to tell me that Paul was dead. and that Jamie would live. The operation was performed successfully by Dr. McDonald. Then Mr. Ballou began to talk about how to defend me against the charge of murder. Why not tell them the truth?
4: Let me tell you the truth, Mrs. Morrison. After you shot Dr. Morrison, he could have lived. He had to choose between his life and Jamie's.
5: What could he do for Jamie?
4: The bullet had lodged in Jamie's brain. It would take hours to find a brain specialist as good as Dr. Morrison.
5: But he didn't operate.
4: He ordered them to take him to the operating room. Then for an hour and a half, he stood at Dr. McDonald's elbow, directing every move of his scalpel. When the operation was over, Dr. Morrison was dying. But Jamie would live.
5: And so, in my defense, Mr. Ballou intends to plead insanity. But I wasn't insane then. Nor am I now, I know that. I'm merely a selfish woman. Everything I did for myself, not for Jamie. I can see that now. But Paul gave his life for his son. And no matter what happens to him now, Jamie had a father.

0: Thank you, Madeline Carroll, for a splendid performance. Miss Carroll will return in just a moment.
1: Hello, Tom. Yeah, I knew it was you. What? You just called to say thanks for telling you about Autolite? Well, don't thank me. Frank Martin's your man.
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0: And now here again is Miss Madeline Carroll.
3: It's been a great pleasure to appear with this fine cast on Suspense. It's a program I've always enjoyed hearing, and I'm looking forward to next week's story, in which that rising young star, Burt Lancaster, appears. It's another gripping study in...
0: Suspense.
2: Madeline Carroll appeared through the courtesy of 20th Century Fox, whose current production is The Luck of the Irish, starring Anne Baxter and Tyrone Power. Tonight's Suspense play was written by Pamela Wilcox, with music composed by Lucian Morawick, and conducted by Lud Gluskin. The entire production was under the direction of Anton M. Leder. In the coming weeks, Suspense will present such stars as Gregory Peck, Edward G. Robinson, John Garfield, and others. 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And next Thursday, same time, hear Burt Lancaster.
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0: Suspense. Autolite and its 96,000 dealers present Miss Marlena Dietrich in Murder Strikes Three Times, a suspense play produced and edited by William Spear.
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2: I never knew that, Mr. Wilcox. 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
1: My girl, Autolite resistor spark plugs give double life under equal conditions as compared to spark plugs without the built-in resistor. Yes, sirree, this newest addition to the complete Autolite ignition-engineered spark plug line is the only spark plug that will give you smoother performance on leaner gas mixtures and greater gas savings. So, see your Autolite spark plug dealer tomorrow for a set of the famous ignition-engineered Autolite spark plugs. And remember, whether you choose the regular type or the resistor type, you'll be right, because you're always right with Autolite.
0: And now, with Murder Strikes Three Times and the performance of Marlena Dietrich, Autolite hopes once again to keep you in suspense.
3: And so John L. Lewis and the soft coal mine operators will be getting down to specific cases soon. And now, the exclusive that I promised you earlier in the program. A report so sensational that I am going to devote all of my remaining time to it. I have before me a copy of a document delivered in person today to the district attorney's office by one Fredonia Bell. Fredonia Bell was the trusted personal maid of Laura Starling Morton, whom you will remember from the widely publicized murder trial of 2 years ago. This document is a statement written by Laura Starling Morton in her own hand, and it begins as follows, quote, I only regret that it will be impossible for me to be present when this is read aloud.
4: What I shall relate here concerns three men. Of these three men, it is not on behalf of my husband, Robert, that I write, nor on behalf of my husband, Charles. This is for Elmer. But I do not think that Elmer will ever see it. For Elmer, too, is going to die.
2: Yes, Robert?
5: Where's my electric razor?
2: In the medicine cabinet, where it always is.
5: Oh.
2: Well, Robert, I wish you wouldn't shave while you're in the bathtub that way.
5: What's the difference where I shave? I like to shave in the bathtub.
2: I just don't like to see you meddling with electricity while you're in there. You might get a shock or something.
5: Oh, sure, sure. Mrs. Thomas Edison.
2: All right, go ahead. I don't care.
5: I like to shave in the bathtub. I'm relaxed in the bathtub. I read in the bathtub. I think in the bathtub. I'm not going to change my habits for you.
2: I know, dear. I suppose that is a lot to expect.
5: Oh, for heaven's sake. Why can't you understand?
2: Robert! Robert!
4: It was a good loud scream. Then I stood in the door of the bathroom and looked. A good long look. Then I called a doctor. The doctor called the police. The police called the district attorney. And I found myself confronted by a young man with red hair and glasses who gave the immediate impression of being clever, unscrupulous, and objectionable. That was Elmer.
6: Mrs. Williams, I'm Elmer Garner of the district attorney's office.
4: How do you do, Mr. Garner?
6: I thought you and I had better have a little private chat.
4: What about, Mr. Garner?
6: About your husband.
4: What about my husband?
6: Mrs. Williams, I'm going to be very frank with you on a number of counts. I'm what is known as an assistant district attorney.
4: Mr. Garner, I have just lost my husband. I hardly think...
6: I'm coming to that, Mrs. Williams. Now, the district attorney has put me on this case because, well, he thinks he doesn't have a case. Routine investigation. Now, maybe it's because the DA is essentially a nice man with nice instincts, and I am not, but I don't agree with him.
4: About what?
6: About not having a case. Because I can smell him, Mrs. Williams. I can smell him a mile away.
4: What can you smell, Mr. Garner?
6: Murder.
4: Oh, I see.
6: Good. Well, your attitude is very good. No phony hysteria, no fake indignation. Realistic. Oh, I like that. I'm that way myself.
4: Mr. Garner, I'm trying my best to maintain my composure under trying circumstances. I must say your extraordinary insinuation does not make it any easier.
6: Now, look. I know you killed him. And you know that I know you killed him.
4: Mr. Garner.
6: Now, as I said, I was going to be very frank with you, Miss Williams, and I am. On your side of the story is the fact that although I know you killed him, it may be a little difficult to prove that you killed him. Not too difficult, but a little.
4: I should think it might, since it is utterly untrue.
6: Ah. Now, let's see what cards I hold. You are a laboratory technician, or you were before you were married, right?
4: Right.
6: And your technical knowledge would have told you that a man using a faulty electrical appliance while sitting in a tub full of water stood an excellent chance of electrocuting himself.
4: I also know that a man firing a bullet into his head would stand an excellent chance of killing himself.
6: Well, the insulation in the cable of that electric razor was frayed. Now, that might have happened through normal wear, but it also might have happened because it was tampered with by you.
4: And then again, as you say, it might not.
6: Would it surprise you to know that we've got your fingerprints all over that razor?
4: It would surprise me more if you hadn't. Or on everything else in the house, for that matter, Mr. Garner.
6: Uh-huh. Oh, you're a very intelligent woman, Mrs. Williams. You're right. It would have looked funny. You were smart not to wipe off those prints. Very smart.
4: Thank you.
6: However, so much for the means. Now, for the motive. We can establish, of course, that you and your husband didn't get along.
4: Unfortunately, you can establish that about many husbands and wives.
6: And that your husband was insured for $50,000 in your favor. And that there's about $50,000 more in community property. And that you inherit, right?
4: Naturally.
6: Well, $100,000 is quite a nice little motive, Mrs. Williams.
4: But it doesn't prove anything, does it, Mr. Garner?
6: It depends on how it's used by the prosecuting attorney. And that's me, you know.
4: I know.
6: Tell me, do you have a lawyer, Mrs. Williams?
4: Not yet.
6: Uh-huh. Uh-huh. Oh, you are a very intelligent woman. That would have looked bad, too, if you'd had a lawyer right on path. But you're going to need a lawyer, you know.
4: So it would appear.
6: All right. How about me?
4: You?
6: Sure. I'm a lawyer.
4: You have just finished telling me that you would be the prosecuting attorney.
6: Well, that's just the point. Why spend a lot of money on a lawyer who probably can't get you off anyway when you can spend it on me and have a sure thing? You see?
4: Yes, I see.
6: All I want is half. $50,000.
4: No.
6: What's the matter? Too much?
4: No.
6: Now look, sister, you don't seem to realize that I'm in a position, depending on how I handle this case, either to set you free or to hang you.
4: That, Mr. Garner, is where we disagree.
6: You mean you're willing to gamble that I can't do it?
4: If you wish to put it that way.
6: All right. But $50,000 will look cheap. Cheap! When they slip that noose around your neck.
7: There she sits, ladies and gentlemen of the jury. Cold, calm, emotionless. The same Laura Williams who carefully calculated, carefully planned, and premeditated the murder of her husband. I ask the death penalty. I must ask it. For ponder well, ladies and gentlemen of the jury. If you set her free, believe me, this will not be the last accident to mark the bloody trail through life of Laura Williams. And when that accident occurs, when the next victim is struck down, his innocent blood will be upon your hands.
8: Gentlemen of the jury, have you reached a verdict?
3: We have.
8: What is your verdict?
3: On the grounds of insufficient evidence, we find the defendant not guilty. Oh, my God.
6: Well, Mrs. Wigger,
9: Wilkins. I guess the sporting thing to say is congratulations. Congratulations.
4: Thank you, Mr. Garner.
9: Say one thing. You've got what it takes. The jury was evenly divided that whole first day. Did you know that?
4: Yes, I knew it.
9: Yes, I wasn't too far wrong at that, was I?
4: Just far enough, Mr. Garner.
9: Say, listen again. Just as a sporting proposition, tell me. Did you...
4: Did I what?
9: Oh, come on. We're alone here anyway. It doesn't matter because you can't be tried twice for the same thing. You know that, don't you?
4: Yes, I know it.
9: Well, did you?
4: Yes. You cheap, contemptible blackmailer. Yes. I killed him. How do you like that? I killed him. Yes, I told him. Told him the truth. Just to see the smirk fall from his face. Just to see him actually snarl with frustration. Knowing that I'd gotten away with murder and he couldn't do anything about it. Yes, I couldn't have resisted telling him then. Even though it meant I'd die of it. Which I will.
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0: And now, Autolite brings back to our Hollywood soundstage our star, Marlene Dietrich, and featuring Hans Conried as Elmer in Murder Strikes Three Times. A tale well calculated to keep you in suspense.
4: Perhaps I gambled too recklessly with Elmer. I have since had cause to wonder. But there were things I could not foresee, as well as Elmer. Suffice it to say that after my acquittal, with $100,000 from Robert's estate, I moved to another city and took up my life again under another name. That there, as Laura Starling, I met and married Charles Morton, a charming and eccentric man whose genius as a research chemist accounted not only for those qualities which endeared him to me, but for a very considerable personal fortune as well. I was quite happy and completely in love. And as the years went by, I had seen, I thought, the last of Elmer.
2: Charles? Oh, Charles.
10: Yes, my dear?
2: I have your coffee.
10: Coffee?
2: You said you wanted coffee. It's ready now.
10: But I have some coffee.
2: You took that out there 3 hours ago. Now come in and get your coffee.
10: Yes, in a moment, my dear. As soon as I finish...
2: Charles, you come out of that smelly laboratory and have your coffee. Besides, I have a surprise for you.
10: You have? Well, I'll be right in, dear.
2: And bring the other coffee cup with you.
10: Yes. Now... What's all this about a surprise?
2: Look.
10: What? Oh, yes. I seem to have left my glasses in the laboratory.
2: Oh, Charles, you're simply priceless. It's a cake. This is our anniversary, darling. Our fourth wedding anniversary.
10: Is it? So it is. Laura, this is so thoughtful of you. I'm afraid I'm hopeless, my dear. I know it's the husband who should be thoughtful, but I...
2: You're just you, darling. Now sit down and relax for a while.
10: Yes. Oh, here's your cup.
2: Thank you. Charles, what's in that cup?
10: Coffee.
2: Charles, I'm sure that even in the atomic age, coffee does not come in the form of white crystals.
10: Hmm? Oh, yes. I'd finished my coffee and...
2: Charles, what is it?
10: Thiochlorate.
9: You see, at the moment, I'm...
4: Charles!
9: What?
4: That's deadly poison.
9: So it is. You see, the
4: Oh, Charles, I wish you wouldn't mix things up in the cups and dishes that way. It's dangerous.
9: Dangerous?
4: Suppose you got the cups mixed up. Suppose you drank...
9: Good heavens, Laura. Half the stuff you use in chemistry is dangerous if you go to drink it. But who's going to do that? It's like eating soap. You wash your hands with it every day, but who'd think of eating it?
4: Now, you take that cup right back out to the laboratory and empty it and wash it out.
9: Okay. All right.
4: Charles?
11: Yes?
4: I was wondering, since it's our anniversary...
11: Yes?
4: Let's go out to dinner and celebrate.
11: Why, yes. I think that's a splendid idea. Oh, my goodness.
4: What?
11: Oh, I completely forgot. My brother's coming to see us today.
4: Your brother?
11: Yeah, well, my half-brother. I meant to tell you...
4: Charles, I never knew you had a brother.
11: Didn't you? Well, you see, he's been in the army for about 5 years. He just got back a short time ago, and I got a wire yesterday saying he'd be passing through town and he'd like to see me, so...
4: Does he know you're remarried?
11: Well, I suppose. I suppose he doesn't. As a matter of fact, we've never been very close. Neither of us much of a letter writer, and so on, but he's the only relative I've got.
4: And all the sympathy I've wasted on you, because I thought you were an orphan or something.
11: Oh, I was, but practically.
4: When is he coming?
11: Why, this afternoon sometime, I think. Well, I guess there's your answer. I am sorry, my dear.
4: My child, that's all right. Maybe your brother would like to go out and celebrate with us.
11: Well?
12: Right in there, sir.
11: Hello there.
13: Hello, Charles.
11: Come in, come in. And I want you to meet my wife. Laura, this is my brother, Elmer.
4: There was no doubt that it was Elmer. There was no doubt that he recognized me. And there was no doubt in my mind as to how he intended to play his hand this time either. For he gave no public sign of recognition, but simply looked straight at me and smiled. And smiled and smiled.
11: So you've gone into private practice, eh, Elmer? Criminal law, I suppose.
13: Mm-hmm. Yeah, there's no appreciation in this country of men who hold public office, financially at least.
11: Oh, Elmer, you always did have your eye on the dollar, didn't you?
13: What about your racket, Charlie? What have you been up to?
11: Oh, just puttering around here in my laboratory.
9: You mean right here at home?
11: Of course. Oh, I guess that's new since you were here last.
13: Well, there's a lot that's new since I was here last.
11: It's right in there, right through those doors.
13: Isn't that sort of a nuisance for a wife, or isn't it?
4: Not in the least. Why should it be?
11: Now, Laura, don't try to cover up my failings. Just before you came, she was scolding me for carrying thiochlorate around in the family coffee cup.
13: Isn't that interesting? Isn't that a coincidence?
4: Why?
13: Now, I was just thinking, what a fine setup for a murder. Now, somebody poisons a chemist in his own laboratory, and it looks just like an accident. Neat, huh?
11: You will find that Elmer has a morbid mind, my dear. He used to try people for murder back in Illinois.
13: And I tried some beauties, too. Oh, well, I've got to get going. I'm sorry I can't accept your invitation for tonight.
11: But you are staying over a few days, are you?
13: Oh, yes, yes. I'll see you again.
11: Good.
13: Soon.
11: Good, good.
13: Now, don't bother to come to the door with me, Charles. I know you want to get back to your work.
11: Well...
13: Perhaps Laura will, huh? Give us a little chance to... get acquainted.
4: Why, yes, of course.
11: Call us, Elmer.
13: Well, you can depend on it, Charlie.
11: Good, good.
13: Well, well, well. Little Laura Williams.
4: What do you want?
13: What do you think old Charlie would say if he knew, huh?
4: I asked you a question.
13: I suppose he'd go on loving you in his own peculiar fashion, but never be quite the same, would it? There'd always be that little gnawing doubt. Another... accident, maybe. Oh, no, I'm afraid things are kind of under strain around here, Laura.
4: You do have a price, I suppose.
13: I might. By the way, why are you so eager to pay it?
4: I'm happy here. I'm at peace with myself and the world. I don't want anything to change.
13: No other reason?
4: What other reason would there be?
13: I suppose all this property would go to you in the event of another little... accident.
4: You don't really believe that.
13: Well, the motive and the means. Money and poison.
4: How much, Elmer?
13: No. Now, you got me wrong, Laura. I don't want money.
4: When did that happen?
13: Or did it ever occur to you that I might simply be interested in my brother's welfare?
4: No. All that has occurred to me so far is to wonder why I had to pick the one man in the world who was related to you.
13: You want
4: to
13: hear my proposition?
4: I'm waiting.
13: Yeah. The motive and the mean. Well, there's always the means for an intelligent person like you. But if we took away the motive...
4: The motive?
13: The money, the will. No motive, no temptation, you see?
4: I see.
13: Yeah, in a way, it's for your own protection, too. Because if Charlie so much as slipped on a banana peel and you inherited that money, there isn't a jury in the world that wouldn't convict you, simply on your past record. You realize that, don't you?
4: Yes.
13: So, no motive, no case either, you see?
4: What do you want me to do?
13: Get him to change his will.
4: In favor of his only living relative, I presume?
13: Uh-huh. That's me.
4: And then?
13: That's all. And you're in the clear. Because after that, Charlie couldn't suspect you, even if I told him. Probably wouldn't believe it. Throw me out of the house for persecuting his little bride. Maybe even change his will right back again, you see?
4: All right.
13: Huh. You can do it, can't you?
4: I suppose so.
13: Oh, I know you can. I know you'd better.
11: Such a strange request from me.
4: Darling, I don't want your money. I only want you.
11: I know, dear, but after all, I'm considerably older than you are, my dear, and chances are that someday...
4: No, the whole idea of losing you and then profiting by it, it's just hateful.
11: But who else would I leave it to?
4: Leave it to your brother.
11: Elmer?
4: Why not? It doesn't matter, but...
11: Well...
4: Please, darling, for me.
11: All right, my dear, if it really makes a difference to you, now don't you worry about it anymore. I'll take care of it sometime.
4: No, I want you to do it now, right away, today.
11: Well, I'd have to get in touch with my lawyer.
4: I'll call him for you. I'll get him on the phone right now.
11: My goodness, Laura. You act as though it were a matter of life and death.

0: Ambassador Hotel.
1: Mr. Al Morgana, please.
0: Thank you.
2: Yeah.
1: This is Laura.
2: Uh-huh.
1: It's all right. It's all arranged.
2: Is it?
1: Yes, the lawyer's coming tomorrow.
2: Did he tell the lawyer the changes he wanted made?
1: Yes, he did.
2: Not that I think you'd ever tell a lie, Laura, but how do I know all this?
1: Hasn't he told you?
2: No.
1: Then perhaps you'd better drop in this evening.
2: That's more like it.
1: I'll expect you after dinner.
2: I'll be there.
1: Alma arrived this evening, less than an hour ago. We were having coffee in the living room. Earlier, Charles had been showing him through the laboratory. It was not until after that I had a moment to speak to him alone.
3: Ah, the wonderful fellow, old Charlie. So trusting.
1: Did he tell you?
3: About what?
1: The will.
3: Oh, that. Yeah. It seems to be that I'm to be old Charlie's beloved heir. He still can't understand it.
1: Are you satisfied, then?
3: My dear Laura, I was never more satisfied in my life. Almost evens things up, doesn't it? Almost.
1: You never forgot that, did you? That you lost.
3: Lost? Who says I lost? Game isn't over till the last card is played, sister.
1: It is for you. Now get out of here.
3: Okay. Okay. All in good time.
4: Sorry I had to leave you, but those reactions have to be checked every hour.
3: Oh, that's all right, Charlie. Laura and I were just going over old times in Illinois. You didn't know we both came from Illinois, did you?
4: No, I hadn't realized.
1: I'm sure I told you, Charles. You must have forgotten.
4: Oh, yes, probably. Coffee ready?
1: Yes. Will you have coffee with us, Elmer?
3: Oh, you bet I will.
1: Anything in it?
3: No, nothing in mine.
1: Charles always takes his black, too.
4: Laura does make the best coffee.
3: Well, then, here's to Laura's coffee.
1: There was something about his smile when he said it. That
4: good,
1: smile.
4: Good.
1: And then all of a sudden I saw it. I saw the whole terrible thing. Don't! Don't drink it, Todd! Todd!
3: Well, old Charlie seems to have keeled over. Wouldn't be surprised if that was thiochlorate poisoning.
1: Todd!
3: The motive and the means. And the motive's a real beaut this time, Laura, because you had to kill him before he changed his will. Neat, huh?
1: You killed him.
3: Sure, but that's not what the jury's going to think.
1: No.
3: And, of course, I'll get the money anyway. You couldn't very well collect it. Because they're going to hang you.
1: No.

0: Elmer's downstairs in the living room. I'm in my study. And once more, I'm waiting for the police. There's no escape for me, of course. Elmer knows that. But there's one little thing that he has forgotten, the last play of the game. For I just have drawn up a will of my own, leaving my property and everything that I inherit from Charles to Elmer. It is dated 3 days ago. This statement I shall give into the safekeeping of my personal maid, Fredonia Bell, who, after all is said and done, has been the only true friend I've ever had. I shall give it to her with instructions for its eventual disposal, which I know she will follow to the letter. When that is done, I shall play the last card in the game. I don't think Elmer will find it possible to trump that card. Because, you see, when the police come, it is Elmer who will have to do the explaining, not I. And he will have to explain two bodies, Charles and mine.
1: Charles and mine, unquote. And as the world knows, Laura Morton was found dead. Dead by the same means which caused her husband's death in that double tragedy 2 years ago. And now we have this document. And the irony of the document, ladies and gentlemen, the terrible irony, is that it was delivered to the district attorney's office by Fredonia Bell this evening at 8 o'clock, 2 years later. And why did the good Fredonia wait until tonight? Because she was thus following explicitly the instructions of her mistress, Laura Starling Morton, who specified that the envelope be handed to the police exactly 24 hours after the execution of Elmer Garner. Good night.

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1: Well, Deborah, are you satisfied with my diction?
2: Completely, Mr. Wilcox. I've decided it is what you say that matters, not how you say it.
1: Well, then, let me say that Autolite makes more than 400 products for cars, trucks, planes, and boats in 28 plants, coast to coast. 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Next Thursday for Suspense, Dick Powell will be our star. The play is called Slow Burn, and it is, as we say,
0: a tale well calculated to keep you in suspense.
1: Tonight's Suspense play was produced and edited by William Spear and directed by Norman MacDonald. Music for Suspense is composed by Lucian Morawek and conducted by Lud Bluskin. Murder Strikes Three Times is an original play for radio by John DeWitt. Marlena Dietrich will soon be seen in the Warner Brothers production Stage Fright.
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0: Sometimes it can happen. A prescription handed a druggist, a slip-up somewhere, a dead person. When it does occur, it's news, because it is almost unheard of. A druggist is a careful man, tempered in the tough crucible of pharmaceutical college, filtered by a board of examiners, sworn, as is a physician, to protect those he serves from wrong and harm. It almost never happens, but when it does, it can ruin a man, and it can ruin his wife. Manxville is on U.S. 99, near the junction of three main arteries. It's a small town, but it supports two drugstores. One is Foster's Pharmacy. It's owned and run by a young ex-GI pharmacist named Cal Foster. Next to his wife, Marion, he loves his pharmacy more than anything on earth. Cal has a soda fountain, but he lets a kid named Joe handle that. Cal's heart is with the gleaming scales and the sparkling bottles. That's where he was the evening it happened, typing a label for a prescription while Marion waited impatiently.
1: Cal.
2: Hmm?
1: You promised. It's 6:30 and you promised.
2: Okay, honey, I shaved. Did you get my jacket from the cleaners?
1: Yes. It's a half-hour drive to the club and it's 6:30 already. Are you listening?
2: I'll just be a second. Mrs. Peabody lost her digitalis bottle. She's about to have a heart attack worrying about it.
1: Oh, she's as healthy as a horse. And you said you'd be ready at 6:30.
2: Yeah, we'll just deliver this on the way to the dance.
1: Oh, no.
2: It's not far, and she's a nice old gal for a hypochondriac. Look, why don't you hang up the clothes sign on the door? I'll have another customer for sure. I'll just stick this label on her bottle and put on my jacket. Oh, too late.
1: Tell her you're closed.
2: I can't do that, darling. Yes, ma'am.
3: Hello. Can you fill a prescription for me, for my son?
2: Well, I think so. Let's see. Tippy Smith, elixir, phenobarbital, tincture, belladonna. What's the matter, fella? Stomachache?
4: No, I'm okay.
3: He isn't either. He just doesn't like medicine, that's all. But the minute we get back on the road, he'll be miserable.
2: Well, this will make him feel better. Hey, San Francisco doctor wrote this?
3: Yes. I meant to have it filled there, but I got a wire. My husband's due back from Japan. He's a Navy man. And what with packing the car to go and meet him and getting Tip out of school and everything, I forgot. And now he's got the stomachache again. And I'm trying to make another 100 miles tonight.
2: Well, we'll fix him up.
3: How much will it be?
2: Let's see, about $1.75. Just take a minute.
1: Gosh, he's a rugged guy.
3: A kid has to be rugged for this sort of life. He's lived in half a dozen towns since he was born. No wonder he gets a stomachache.
1: Well, he must get bored on the road.
3: Oh, he sure does. But we listen to the radio and think up riddles and name cars. He knows every make of car on the road.
1: Where are you headed now?
3: Oh, the ship's coming into San... Tippy! Leave the comic book alone. You have a dozen in the car.
4: Okay. Hey, Mom.
3: Yes?
4: I don't really need the medicine. I feel all right.
3: Well, you're going to take it just the same.
2: All right, now, just make up a label. You can get it back on the road. Let's see. 15 drops of glass of water every 4 hours, 7 and 11 p.m., 3 and 7. You can start now if you want. It's almost 7, and then you won't have to stop on the road for a glass of water.
3: Oh, that's a good idea.
4: Well, I don't think it is. It isn't time, anyway.

0: almost time.
1: Oh, no. Hey, Mom, while we're driving, we can play the game. Like the other time. You know, when I lose, I'll take the medicine.
0: Oh, all right.
2: There we are. Oh, excuse me, just a minute.
3: Hello.
0: Oh, that horrible phone.
3: Oh, yes, Mrs. Cooper.
0: I'm trying to get him to a dinner dance for the first time in 2 years.
3: Yes.
0: It's like getting a date with Marlon Brando.
4: Well, at least your husband's home nights.
0: I know. Must be awful. Oh, here, I'll put on the label and you can go.
3: Well, you see,
0: how much did he say it would be?
4: $175.
0: Out of two, as they say.
4: Oh, and it looks as if Tippy's brought a comic book, after all, with his dirty hands all over it.
0: The comic book Tippy's on me.
4: Oh, well, thank you.
3: Yes.
1: Thanks. Thanks a lot.
0: Good luck. Have a good trip.
3: Yes, Mrs. Peabody. I'm sorry. And I won't forget to drop it off. Goodbye. Oh, what a character.
2: Where's our customer?
0: I gave her the medicine and she left.
2: You gave it to her? What do you mean?
0: Well, I sold it to her, I mean. I pasted it on the label and sold it to her.
2: You what? Look, Marion, don't you ever, ever label a bottle in this store, do you understand?
0: Well, Cal, don't look at me that way. Let go of my arm.
2: I mean it, Marion.
0: I'm sorry if I usurped any of your prerogatives, Pasteur. I didn't know it took a registered pharmacist to lick a label.
2: Well, in my store it does. Okay, let's forget it. Where's my jacket?
0: In the back. Here. Are you sure you don't want to wear your white coat so people will know you're a druggist? A pharmacist, I mean?
2: All right, that's enough of that. Okay. Are we all set? Safe lock, files closed, lights out. Let's roll, doll.
0: Has the stern disciple of Hygieia forgotten something?
2: Ooh, Mrs. Peabody's digitalis, she'll murder me. Just a second. Marion.
0: What?
2: What bottle did you give that woman?
0: What is it, Cal? What do you mean?
2: That woman, we've got to stop her. Where was she parked? Where'd she go?
0: Well, what is it?
2: The bottle that's left on the sink. It's the kid's medicine. You gave her the digitalis. Now, where are they?
0: Well, no, Cal. I took the bottle that was
2: there. There were two bottles there, Marion, and two labels. The Belladonna's left and the digitalis label. Do you understand?
0: Oh, Cal.
2: Did she say where she was heading?
0: Well, to meet her husband. To meet his ship.
2: I know, but where?
0: I don't think she said.
2: Think, think.
0: Well, she started to tell me and... then the boy, Tippy it was.
2: Come on, come on.
0: He picked up a magazine. I can't remember, Cal. Maybe she didn't say.
2: Oh, Lord, digitalis.
0: If he takes it, what'll it do?
2: In that dosage, it'll probably kill him.

0: Mom?
1: Yes?
0: You think Dad'll know me?
1: What do you mean, will Dad know you?
0: Will he?
1: Well, of course he'll know you. Why wouldn't he?
0: Well, you said once he wouldn't.
1: I didn't.
0: Well, that time he called from Japan. You said he wouldn't know me now. Well, you did.
1: Oh, Tippy. That's just something people say. Of course he'll know you. Oh, and you and he have lots of fun together before he leaves again. Turn on the radio.
0: Okay.

0: And for Marge and Jim and the guys and dolls at the Maxville Drive-In. Hey, kids, now you watch that movie now, you hear me? And for the Caps in the Upper Valley. And for Matilda from her mother on her 16th, for sweet 16, honey. Sweet 16 to you. And for Donnie Arnold.
1: Oh, we don't want that, Chippy. Well, try something else.
0: I'm just going to play the kind of crazy wax. That's what it's going to do. We got a real good one for you. So from Al, your DJ pal, and KRNX, the voice of the valley, here we are with Perfidia.
1: How's your stomach?
2: Well, it doesn't hurt a bit. I feel just fine. Boy, it's a nice night, isn't it?
1: Mm-hmm.
2: Do you like to drive, Mom?
1: Uh-huh.
2: When I get older, I'll help you with the driving. Jimmy drives for his folks sometimes.
1: He's 3 years older than you. And anyway, that's too young.
2: Hey, look at that lake over there, Mom.
1: Tippy.
2: What?
1: Stop it.
2: What?
1: You're trying to make me forget about the medicine, aren't you?
2: You said we could play the game before I had to take the medicine.
1: Oh, all right. We'll start now. How many out-of-state licenses?
2: Well, five.
1: We won't see five in an hour. Two.
2: Oh, no, you'll see two right away. Three?
1: All right. Now, when I see three, you have to take your medicine. And what do you know? You see that car ahead?
2: Yeah. Oh, Mom, that isn't fair. Not the first car. We didn't really start yet.
1: Oh, yes, we did. See? Ohio.
2: Aw.
1: One down, two to go.
2: No more out of states. Uh-oh.
1: That doesn't look like a California plate to me, is it?
2: Oh, yes, it is, Mom.
1: Oh, you're right. Well, still two to go. Oh, the things I have to do to make you take a perfectly harmless little medicine.
2: I don't like that junk.
1: I'm beginning to believe that.
0: All right, now let's stop that record. Our goofy engineer, he put the... I wanted Artie Shaw's Perfidia. Well, which one's that? Is that that Perez somebody or something? It sounded like a Frijoles spinning there or something. Well, anyway, folks, you guys and dolls, this is old Al, your DJ pal, and I've got time for a couple of more phone requests here. For the 7 o'clock news. Hey, here's a call, one of the buttons there. Let me get the... Hello? Hello, who's this?
2: Mom.
1: Hi. Yes?
2: How far do we have to go?
1: Tonight? Oh, about 100 miles.
2: Well, when will we get to San Diego?
0: 14, oh. You're a little young.
1: Tippy, what's wrong?
2: Oh, nothing.
0: Yeah.
1: Does your stomach ache again?
2: Oh, no, honest, Mom, I'm okay. It doesn't hurt at all.
0: You what?
2: I want us to play the game.
1: It does hurt, doesn't it?
0: Oh,
1: I think we better stop at the next place and give you those drops.
0: Fine.

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And listen again Sunday night on most of these same stations for an entirely new story of Gunsmoke in America's early West. Make Gunsmoke a listening habit, and you'll readily appreciate the sentiments of critics who have given this thrilling, realistic program their generous applause. Gunsmoke, at the Star's address. And now we bring back to our Hollywood soundstage Harry Bartell, starring in tonight's production, To None, a Deadly Drug, a tale well calculated to keep you in suspense.

0: There are certain things a druggist learns in the School of Pharmacy, certain things that have nothing to do with chemistry or toxicology or physiology. He learns the code of ethics, and he reads the oath of Hippocrates, and he knows that it applies to him as well as to the physician. To none will I give a deadly drug, even if solicited, nor will I counsel such. To none, a deadly drug. Yes, there are certain things a druggist learns in the School of Pharmacy. But no one tells him how to track down a woman with a common name, driving an unknown car, on any one of three heavily traveled routes toward an unknown destination. For that, he gets the sheriff.
1: No, she didn't say where she was heading.
2: Are you sure she didn't tell your wife while you were in the back there?
1: Marion can't remember.
2: Is she okay? She kind of just sits there.
1: A little shocked, maybe.
2: Foster, I just don't see how you expect us to stop this woman. We got no license number, no make a car, last name is Smith. You don't know where she's heading, and with the traffic that we have here,
1: We've got to stop her. What time is it?
2: 10 to 7. You said the first dose was at 7?
1: That's right. Hello.
3: Mr. Foster?
1: Yes, yes?
3: Ready on your call to San Francisco.
1: Oh, thank you. Hello, Dr. Peters?
4: This is Dr. Peters.
1: Doctor, this is Cal Foster. I got your number from a prescription. I'm a pharmacist in Manxville, Foster's Pharmacy.
4: Yes?
1: You treated a child named Tippy Smith, about 12 or 13, a Navy man's son. You wrote a prescription for Belladonna and Phenobarbital.
4: I think I recall. Go ahead.
1: Well, I made a mistake. He got Digitalis instead, the same dosage.
4: What?
1: Digitalis.
4: Well-built, rugged boy, blonde hair, pretty mother?
1: Yes, that's right.
4: Yes, I remember. Is he alive?
1: We can't find them. They're on the road. That's why I called.
4: Well, I'll do anything I can. Digitalis in that dosage.
1: Do you know anything about them, where they might be going, to make a car?
4: No. Well, they were new in the city, their first visit to me. Look, I'm at home, but her address will be in my files downtown.
1: Just a minute, please. Sheriff, if we get her address, can we find her license number?
2: Well, sure, from Sacramento, if it's a California license and if it's current. But it'll take time. It's too long, and that's for sure.
1: We've got to try. Doctor, will you get her address?
4: I'm on my way. I'll call back.
2: I don't know what we can do until we find that license number.
1: Can't you set up roadblocks? Call the State Highway Patrol.
2: Where are we going to set up those blocks?
1: Well, she's only been gone 20 minutes. How far has she driven?
2: 12, 15 miles, maybe. But which road? We don't even know where she's heading.
1: Husband's ship was coming in. Where would a Navy ship come in?
2: Oh, that's easy. San Diego, Long Beach, San Pedro, Port Hueneme. She's on 399 or 99 or maybe 466. Now, we don't know. So I call the Highway Patrol for an all-points bulletin. I want a roadblock for a woman and a kid. No car description, no license number. We don't know what road they're on. They're going to laugh at me. It's too late anyway, Foster. We only got 3 patrolmen who could even get in the vicinity. Now, you got to forget the roadblock.
1: Well, we've got to do something. We can't sit here and let this kid kill himself in 5 minutes.
2: All right. What do we do?
5: They're probably playing their game. Mrs. Smith and Tippy.
1: What?
5: Their game.
1: What game?
5: They were going to play a game before he had to take his medicine. When he lost the game, he had to take it.
2: Foster, you better do something for your wife.
1: All right, now look, Marion, snap out of it, do you hear?
5: They were going to play a game. He gets bored on the road, so they play games and listen to the radio and
1: name. They do what?
5: Play games and listen to the radio.
1: Sheriff, the radio, KRNX, we can call them.
2: Yeah. Yeah, you know, that might work at that. That's the only station most people can get in the valley on their car radios anyway. Here, give me the phone. Come on.
3: Operator.
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2: That's right, quick.
3: You can dial that number, sir.
2: Look, this is Sheriff Gibbs, and I haven't got time. Now get it.
3: Just a moment, sir. The line's busy, sir. It's their disc jockey. He takes phone requests. He's always busy when he's on.
2: Look, this is an emergency. I want you to break in.
3: I'll try again, sir.

0: Hello, this is Al, your DJ pal. What's your musical pleasure?
1: This is Sheriff Gibbs. I want you to make an announcement.
0: Oh, yeah, sure. It's Sheriff Gibbs. Sheriff Gibbs, kids, and he wants to make an announcement. You running for sheriff again, Sheriff?
1: Listen, Joker, this is Gibbs, and it is an emergency.
0: Yeah, I know. He says it's an emergency, cats. There's one in every crowd, kids. Somebody's always got to get in the act. Now, look, fella,
1: Mister,
0: just let me have
1: somebody
0: your
1: kidding.
0: Request.
1: Let me
0: come on
1: here,
0: now.
1: Man.
0: Come on, I got
1: Hello.
0: All the phones going here.
1: Hello,
0: come
1: Al.
0: Now, what, you want to
1: Al, will you
0: record?
1: Shut up? Huh? This is Cal Foster at the pharmacy. I just sold the wrong medicine to a woman named Smith for her son. They're on the road now. We can't contact them. He's supposed to take it at 7. We think they might be listening.
0: You serious?
1: Of course I'm serious. I want you to announce that the medicine just sold to a Mrs. Smith at Foster's Pharmacy in Manxville is the wrong medicine. It's deadly. She's to call me immediately.
0: Well, yeah, I got it, but... Listen, if you think I'm sticking my neck out for a lawsuit on account of a phone call, you're nuts, but you're nuts. How do I know you're Foster?
1: I sold you $10 worth of wheat germ last week, you remember?
0: A wheat germ? Yeah, I guess you did.
2: Well, hell, kid, I guess you're kind of curious. You heard one side of a pretty strange conversation. Now then, your old pal's going to stick his neck way out and make an announcement. If I'm not on the air tomorrow, it means I was wrong. The guy that called first really was the sheriff. Sheriff of Manxville. I hope. Because if he asked me to make an important announcement, and if it's a phony...
3: Kid, for heaven's sake, find some music, will you?
2: Dead.
3: Anything
2: but
3: that silly chatter.
2: Here's
3: turn it off. Okay.
2: It's about a lady named...
3: Hey, where are we? Oh, somewhere on U.S. 99 going to meet your dad. Man, what do you think I see on that car up ahead?
4: Oh, no, it's a California plate.
3: Oh, no, it isn't. It's orange and black. It's New York. Ah, and that's two plates. One to go.
4: Well, go slower, will you, Mom?
3: Slower? So I won't catch up on any more out-of-state cars? Mm-mm. You're gonna take your medicine.

0: Well, Foster, it's almost 7. We'd have heard by now. I guess they weren't listening to the radio.
1: I guess not.
0: Now, that announcement, that took guts. I sure hate to see it get wasted.
2: I gave him a comic book. I did, Cal. I didn't mean to hurt him.
1: Darling, nobody thinks you meant to hurt him. Here, sit down. Now, take some of this. It'll make you feel better.
2: No. No, I'm all right. I've got to think. I've got to think.
1: Maybe she didn't say where she was going.
2: Tippy was looking at the magazine. I was by the cash register. She was about to tell me, and then she saw Tippy. The ship's coming into San.
0: San?
2: San something.
0: San Pedro, San Diego. She'd take 99 either one.
1: Well, can you send out that information for a roadblock?
0: Yeah, if there's a highway patrol officer on 99, he might try without a description. But one officer trying to handle all those cars, I don't know.
1: Well, how about the places she'd stop? She has to get water for the kid, for the medicine. Where would she stop?
0: Oh, there are 10 restaurants to a mile down there. She's probably around Starrett by now. Let's see, how'd we tell which one she'd pick? Oh, the kid might have taken it by now anyway.

0: Mom.
1: Yes?
0: Suppose I'm well by the time you see the other license plate. Suppose my stomach doesn't ache anymore.
1: Yes?
0: Do I still have to take it?
1: You sure do. You don't want to be sick to meet your dad, do you?
0: Mom.
1: Hmm?
0: Look what I found in the glove compartment. Your old earring.
1: Oh, that's interesting.
0: Look at it, Mom. Look at it.
1: What's going on here? Why the sudden interest in my old jewelry?
0: Oh, nothing.
1: Why, you little sneak. That car that passed, it has a Texas plate.
0: Well, I almost fooled you.
1: Okay. It's the medicine for you. It's past 7 anyway.
0: Well, I need a glass of water for it.
1: Oh, we'll stop at a restaurant. There's one. Ooh, no, it looks pretty scroungy. Look for a nice one.
0: Okay. I'll look.
1: I'll just bet you will.
2: Name the restaurant, Sheriff. All of them, please.
3: Well, let's see. There's Tepet's. And then just about a block. Cappy's. Lasky's.
2: Mm-hmm.
3: The A.M. Cafe.
2: I remember that. Oh, she wouldn't take a boy in there. It's dirty.
3: Yeah. Now, past Starrett. I think it's a Green Bowl.
2: Mm.
3: Yeah. In the Valley Cafe. Look, there's 50 of them.
2: Please, please.
3: Further on, let me see. I think that, what's it, Merritt's?
2: Yeah.
3: And then Tiny's.
2: Oh, I remember Tiny's. The big place with all the glass and the big neon chicken on
3: yeah,
2: the highway.
3: Yeah, that's the one. That's
2: okay,
3: right.
2: I'll give me the phone.
3: Oh, honey.
2: Well, that's where I'd stop. It is.
4: Operator.
5: Yes, ma'am?
1: How about some ice cream after the medicine tip?
0: Okay. I want chocolate, please.
5: All right, and what would you like?
1: Oh, a dish of vanilla for me. And a glass of water for my boy's medicine, please.
0: Oh, I'm okay now, Mom. Honest.
5: He's just like my little boy. They all hate medicine.
1: Oh, this one's impossible. Thank you. 15 drops. You want to count them, Tip? I might get an extra one in by mistake.
0: Oh, no.
1: 1, 2, 3, 4, 5, 6, 7, 8, 9, 10, 11, 12, 13, 14, 15. Okay, pal, there it is.
0: Mom.
1: Mm-hmm.
0: It smells funny.
1: You drink it, or I'll tell your dad what a baby you were about it.
5: But he's drinking.
0: All right.
5: Stop! Stop
2: what?
5: It!
2: What?
6: I'm sorry. Are you Mrs. Smith?
1: Yes.
6: What? Take the phone. Take the phone, please.
1: The phone? But how?
7: Hello? Oh, no. No, it couldn't be. Oh. Oh, yes, thank you.
0: Mom, are you sick?
7: Sick? Oh, maybe a little. Maybe just a little bit.
8: It's news when it happens, a drugstore mistake, because it almost never does happen. Stories of mistaken prescriptions in the profession of pharmacy are practically non-existent. When it does occur, it can ruin a man, because this profession is hard on its own when one falls short. It can ruin a man, or it can mold him.
2: What'll happen to this, Cal? This store? It's your life.
3: I don't know. I started from scratch once before.
2: I know. But it's not fair. It wasn't your fault at all.
3: It's my pharmacy, darling. Anyway, don't worry.
2: Will they take your license?
3: I don't know. That isn't what matters. It's the people.
2: The people?
3: The people we know, my customers. They come in blindly, they put their lives in my hands. And that's what'll hurt, even if I keep my license.
2: Oh.
3: Hello, Mrs. Smith. Where's Tippy?
7: In the car. He's tired.
3: I don't know what to say.
7: There's nothing to say. And there's nothing for you to say either, Mrs. Foster. I didn't really come all the way back to talk.
3: Why did you come back, Mrs. Smith?
7: Why? Well, so you could give me Tippy's medicine.

Suspense, in which Harry Bartell with Charlotte Lawrence and Eve McVeigh starred in tonight's presentation of To None a Deadly Drug. Next week, the story of man's assault against nature. We call it The Mountain. That's next week on...

0: Suspense is produced and transcribed by Anthony Ellis. Tonight's script was written by Hank Searles. The music was composed by Rennie Garrigan and conducted by Wilbur Hatch. Featured in the cast were Virginia Eiler, Sammy Ogg, High Aberback, Larry Thor, Jack Crucian, and John Stevenson.
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6: Hello, Lockwood. I'm fine. Signal's good up here. I got lots to tell you. Been trying to get in touch with you for the last couple of hours. Where you been? Out to dinner with Valentine? Go ahead.
5: Sorry, Guthrie. I haven't seen Val today. She hasn't answered her phone. Guess she's awful tired of picking it up and hearing me on the other end proposing. Anyhow, I've been working hard. Oh, had a little excitement here at the laboratory an hour or so ago. Thought we had a prowler on the grounds. But guess it was a false alarm. Nerves, I guess. What's your news, Guthrie? I've got a bit for you myself, but let's hear yours first. Go ahead.
6: Okay. Well, as far as I'm concerned, kiddo, you can set up a date for demonstration for the Army Signal Corps and the Naval Ordnance people just as soon as you like. We're in the clear now for keeps. I got the last bug out of the screen this morning, and it ought to make the prettiest little image you ever saw. And if the brass hats put the steam on, I don't see why it shouldn't be in there fighting in a couple of months. Now, let's hear about you. Go ahead.
5: Boy, that sounds great. Hold it, Guthrie. Something going on here. Keep listening. I'll be back in a second. Who is it? Who's out there? Who's there? Get out from there or I'll shoot. Come out. Stop. Stop.
6: What is it, Lockwood? Howard, what's the shooting? Is that you coughing? Lockwood, is that you? Go ahead.
5: Hello. Hello, Guthrie. I saw him that time. Almost got him with my rifle. Wonder what that guy can want. Well, I know one thing he's got, and that's a sore throat. Boy, did you hear that call? Go ahead.
6: I'm worried, Lockwood. Somebody must be getting wise to what we've got. We better arrange for more protection around the lab. Well, you've heard my say of it. How are you getting on with the blueprints? Go ahead. Did you hear me, Howard? Go ahead. W1QXL, W1QXL. What's happened? Come back in. Go ahead.
5: Hello. This is W1QXL. I'm going away. I'm going skiing. I'm going skiing up in Sunbury, Vermont at the Phoenix Hotel. The Phoenix. Have you got that, Frank?
6: Frank? What's all this about you going skiing? You've never been on skis in your life. Besides, I'm coming up to see you, and it's important. We'll get together now on the blueprints, okay?
5: At the Phoenix Hotel. Go ahead, Frank.
6: What's this gag calling me Frank? What's going on? I hear voices behind you. Sounds like interference. You all right? I say, are you all right? I'm leaving here for Boston in the morning. I'll bring the whole works.
5: No. No, don't. And don't contact Val. If anything happens to me, the man with a cough. The man with a cough. The cough. The...
6: Lockwood, what's up? You still there? Come in. Come in, Lockwood. Lockwood, come in. Lockwood, go ahead. W1QXL, W1QXL. 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Go ahead.
4: 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Go ahead.
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0: While the play scene changes, let me describe another scene that might even now be taking place in the handsome café of the Hotel Nacional de Cuba in Havana. 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
3: And now it is with pleasure that we bring back to our soundstage our star, Sonny Tufts, as engineer John Guthrie in Cat and Mouse, a tale well calculated to keep you in suspense.
1: Well, that's about all the facts we know, Miss Ames.
7: Yes?
1: The bruises on Mr. Lockwood's head were a little hard to explain, as you pointed out. It was the explosion that killed him. That seems to be fairly...
7: Dr. Vaughn, yes, the explosion may have been what actually was the final cause of his death. I take a doctor's word like you for that. But those marks and bruises... Suppose he'd been beaten, hit over the head in order to make him...
1: In order to make him what?
7: I can't say any more, Dr. Vaughn. I don't know quite what I'm talking about anyhow, I guess. You see, Howard had been experimenting with something. He had a collaborator.
1: Collaborator?
7: Yes, I don't know who... Howard would never... Well, he used to talk to this other man on shortwave. They both had shortwave sets. Radio hams, you call them. Those amateur radio operators.
1: Yes. Well, I must go.
7: Oh, let me help you with your coat, Dr. Vaughn.
1: Oh, thank you. I must say that after talking to you, I'm partly convinced, Miss Ames, but murder's a pretty difficult thing to prove, especially in this case, and...
7: Excuse me.
1: I'll be going, then.
7: Hello? Yes? Who? Mr. Guthrie. Well, I see. Well, if you were his friend, I... Where, in the drugstore? Yes, I'll wait. Just come right up to apartment 15E. Yes. Goodbye. Thank you again for your trouble, Dr. Vaughn.
1: Well, please feel that you can call...
7: I'll get you some water.
1: No, don't bother. Too many cigars. Bad larynx. I'm awfully sorry. I'll say goodbye.
7: Sure you're all right?
1: No, it's perfect. Don't worry. I'll keep in touch with you, Miss Ames.
7: Yes. Well, goodbye now. Oh, just a minute.
6: Hello, you must be Valentine Ames.
7: Yes, I am.
6: I'd recognize you anywhere.
7: Well, just, are you Mr. Guthrie? Just yes. Throw your things in that chair there.
6: You're just as I pictured you. Lockwood spoke of you so often.
7: Howard spoke of me?
6: You were engaged to be married, weren't you?
7: No, I was fond of him, but never that way.
6: He told me, that is, he said...
7: Then you were his collaborator. Oh, please, Mr. Guthrie, you can trust me. I need help. They all say his death was an accident. The coroner, the newspapers, the police. But I know it wasn't.
6: How do they say it happened?
7: Oh, an explosion in his laboratory. Chemicals he was using in his experiments.
6: Nonsense. Explosion. There wasn't anything more explosive in Lockwood's lab than a package of matches.
7: Then you were his collaborator. Oh, please, trust me.
6: Lockwood was murdered. I know it.
7: You think so, too, then?
6: Yes.
7: Well, then our job is to prove he was murdered.
6: No, I'm sorry, Val. There's something more important that comes first. When they killed Lockwood, they stole half of our... well...
7: your invention? But half an invention is worthless.
6: But I have the other half.
7: In other words...
6: yeah. I'm next. We can count on that.
7: But they don't know who you are.
6: Maybe not yet. That was why Lockwood kept calling me Frank when he was talking to me near the end. He didn't want to give my name away to them.
7: And you've no idea who they are? Just something we could start on?
6: It was just one thing. That night, the night he was killed, we were talking in a shortwave, and he'd been bothered by a prowler. He spoke of it. Well, I even heard the fellow in the air. He was...
7: oh, that phone. Excuse me a second. Hello? Yes? Oh, Dr. Borbert. Yes, it's nice of you to call me back, and thank you so much for sending Dr. Vaughan to see me. He certainly is... Dr. Vaughan. But you sent him to see me about Dr. Lockwood. About Dr. Edwin Vaughan? You're positive? I see. Well, thank you anyway. Bye.
6: What's up?
7: Someone just before you came, and Dr. Edwin Vaughan said he was with the coroner's office, called on me.
6: And the coroner's office never heard of him, is that it?
7: Never.
6: Uh-huh. Well, who was he? I mean, what did he look like? Would you recognize him if you saw him again?
7: Well, he was just a middle-aged fellow. Poor man had a terribly bad cough, one of the really hacking coughs.
6: A cough?
7: Yes.
6: It's the same one. He came to Howley's lab the night of the killing. I heard him.
7: You sure?
6: Positive. You see, it fits. He was looking for me. Figured I'd come here to see you. He wants my half an invention. Well, Val, they need what I've got, and I've got to get back what they've stolen, so...
7: where are you going?
6: Skiing.
7: What?
6: I'm going back to Vermont to go skiing. I'll send you a card from the Phoenix Hotel.

0: Bring me an orangeade, Porter. Well, hello. You're new up here.
1: Beg your pardon?
0: You're going to the Phoenix Hotel, of course. Get so you know a skiing fan when you see one. I know most all the Phoenix crowd. This must be your first trip to the Phoenix, huh?
1: Yeah, it is.
0: Name's O'Brien.
1: John Guthrie.
2: Excuse me. Do they serve drinks in this lounge car?
1: Yes, they do.
0: Yeah, you're new, too.
2: Well, yes, I've only been in the States a few weeks.
0: Oh, no. I mean new to our weekend skiing contingent.
2: Skiing contingent?
0: Yeah.
2: Oh, yes.
0: I'm O'Brien. This is Mr. Guthrie. What did you say your name was?
2: Well, I'm...
0: Thanks, Porter, thanks. And bring me a couple more cigars, will you?
1: Here, take one of mine while you're waiting, Mr. O'Brien.
0: Oh, thank you. Now, that's what I like about the Phoenix crowd. They're sociable. Everybody pals with everybody else.
1: Sounds very pleasant.
2: Yes, I suppose so.
0: Well, Mr. Anyway, you wait. By Monday, everyone in the place will be calling you by your first name.
2: Oh, really? Well, I guess I'd better be getting back to my compartment. Very happy to have met you, gentlemen. See you later.
0: Weird duck. Unsociable life. Now, I always say, you take a fellow that won't mix.
1: Be quiet a minute.
0: What's the matter with you, Mr. Guthrie? You look like you'd seen a ghost.

0: Good evening, Mr. Guthrie. I trust you're feeling refreshed now, sir.
1: Yeah, 3 hours sleep and a long walk was just what I needed. Any messages for me?
2: No, sir.
0: Good evening, Mr. O'Brien.
3: Hello there, hello. Ah, there you are. I've been looking for you everywhere. Want to introduce you around to some of the folks here.
1: Well, thanks, Mr. O'Brien. I would kind of like to get acquainted.
3: Why, sure. Be sociable. You see the old lady in the wheelchair? That's Mrs. Garvey.
1: Mrs. Garvey, eh?
3: Yeah. They're new here, too. Legs paralyzed, poor soul. Always sits and knits. The husky man's her husband. Well, hello there, folks.
4: Hello, Irishman.
5: Well.
3: Feels good here.
5: So you're our newcomer?
3: Only one of them, yeah. And this sweet soul, Mr. Guthrie, is Mrs. Garvey.
5: You've excused my not shaking hands. I'm all tied up in this ball of wool. When you can't walk, you compensate by keeping the hands over busy.
1: Well, it's very considerate of you to make me feel at home here, Mrs. Garvey and Mr. Garvey.
4: Surprised a strong young man like you isn't in the army.
5: Really, Daddy. You have to excuse him, Mr. Guthrie. Nosy and fresh.
1: Well, there's no harm done. See, I'm an engineer and they've deferred me. Theory is, I'm doing my share as is, I suppose.
4: Yeah. I'm a promoter myself.
5: Here, Daddy. Hold out your hands. That's it. Now, don't wiggle or my wool will slip.
4: And I'm not in the army because I'm too old. Took advantage of the over 38 law. I'm 59.
3: He's a card, isn't he?
1: Sure is. Just what is a promoter, Mr. Garvey?
5: Careful, Daddy. Those knitting needles almost stuck you then. They're special needles, Mr. Guthrie. Sharp. Why, they could cut ice or pierce wood.
4: Or kill a man.
1: Yes.
4: Yes, I'll be careful, Mother. So you're an engineer, Mr. Guthrie. I knew an engineer. Fine boy.
5: Oh, I remember him. He was a dear boy.
3: Anybody I know?
4: No. Thought I'd try to get him to come up here. Was working on an experiment I was very much interested in. Wouldn't do business with me, though.
1: Yeah?
5: Now, bring your hands together, Daddy. That's a good boy. Fine. Daddy has such big, strong hands, yet they're so gentle.
4: Well, the boy is dead now. Met with an accident, I think.
1: Really? What did you say his name was?
5: Howard Lockwood.
4: Yes, Lockwood. He had a collaborator I've been trying to locate. He and I could really have a long talk.
3: Say, by the way, Guthrie, have you seen that bird, the unsociable one we came up in the train with?
1: No, I haven't.
3: He's probably a big businessman. He seems so nervous. I tell you, it doesn't pay. Be sociable. Business can always wait.
4: Definitely.
3: When I see how little you fellas get out of life, I thank heavens I have the sense to retire.
1: How long have you been retired, Mr. O'Brien?
3: Be 4 years in June.
1: Mm-hmm. You were in business for yourself?
3: No, I was a professional man.
1: Oh, I see. Medicine?
3: No, detective. I was with the FBI.
1: FBI.
3: Come in. Well, Guthrie, come in. Feel just like a nice sociable talk. Sit down.
1: Mr. O'Brien, I'm in trouble and I need expert help. And you are an FBI man. You can help me.
3: Uh-oh. I was afraid of that. I'm sorry, Guthrie. I'm retired. Too old for the game. You get a hold of the Boston office. They'll get someone up to help you in a jiffy. Call Jack Porter. He's in charge now. He'll mention my name.
1: But there's no time now. You see, Boston is 6 hours from here. I need help right now.
3: Oh, take it easy, boy. Relax. I suppose you're another engineer with some gadget that's going to win the war. That's a familiar one.
1: Mr. O'Brien, this is serious. There's a murder in this hotel, and if I don't get him, he'll get me.
3: Now, take it easy.
1: If you'll just give me a hand.
3: You know, I felt there was something going on here this weekend. Things weren't sociable like they usually are.
1: Mm-hmm. What have you noticed?
3: Nothing in particular. Just people seemed to act funny. You take that Garvey and his old wife, and that bird with a cough that came up on the train with us. What's he up to, eating his meals in his room?
1: Look, will you help me, Mr. O'Brien? I do have an invention, as it happens, and...
3: Oh, excuse me a minute. Hello? Mr. Guthrie? Yes, he's here. The gentleman in 421. Right now. Very well. Goodbye. It's for you. Party in 421 wants you to step in and see him.
1: That's him. That fake Dr. Vaughn. Well, this is it. And you refuse to help.
3: Oh, now, look, I'd like to, I guess, but after all...
1: All right, O'Brien, but look, just this. 421 is right down the hall, and if I'm not back in 10 minutes, will you knock on the door?
3: Oh, that much, I'll do for you.
6: John.
1: Val. Valentine, what are you doing here? We agreed that you...
2: Not in the hall, John. Open your door quickly before we're seen together.
1: Look, Belle, I've got something important to do. Wait in my room for me. If I can only find a key.
2: The door's open.
1: That's funny. I locked it.
2: Look!
1: The room's been searched. My papers, the pillows, my trunk.
2: Oh, John, they know you.
1: Where is it?
2: You didn't bring the blueprints with you here.
1: I'm not that dumb. Well, it's gone.
2: What?
1: My gun.
2: Oh, John, I'm afraid.
1: I feel as if I'd known you for a long time.
2: My dear.
1: Well, you know I love you, don't you?
2: John, we shouldn't talk about that now.
1: But, you see, I've been in love with what I think you are. I've only known you for 2 days, and...
2: What are you trying to ask me, John?
1: Why you came when we agreed that you shouldn't.
2: Because I was afraid that you...
1: And why I find you hiding near my door and find the door unlocked... And I had locked it only 10 minutes ago, and then I come into my room and I find this.
2: Oh, John, don't. Please don't. I came because I wanted to help you. I felt that if you were in danger, it wasn't right for me to stay home, safe, not knowing.
1: Yeah. I'm sorry, Val. I trust you. Look, stay here. I'm going down the hall. Somebody's waiting.
2: Oh, don't go, John. Don't, please. I'm afraid for you.
1: You got a gun, Val?
2: Yes. I thought I might need it.
1: Well, give it to me. Now, kiss me.
2: Oh, John, I...
1: Wait here. If I'm not back in 10 minutes, get the police.
2: Where are you going?
1: Room 421, to talk to a man about his cough.
2: I'm going with you.
1: This is his room.
2: I'm going in with you.
1: You're staying outside. Step back. Don't let him see you. Open up.
2: His door's open, too. There on the rug, the body.
1: Dr. Vaughn, he's dead.
2: Look. Look at the gun. He killed himself.
1: You mean he's supposed to look as if he killed himself? He was shot in the back of the head. A bit too neat.
2: What do you mean?
1: That gun in his hand. It's mine.
2: Then if he wasn't the murderer, who was he? Oh, John, the gun. They'll think that...
1: Shh, take it easy. That gun may come in handy. Come in.
3: Well.
1: Oh, Brian, look here.
3: What?
1: This gun's mine. It's a plot to frame me.
3: What? That's not your killer, Guthrie. That's Hilary Lawrence of Scotland Yard, assigned to this case because his government, like ours, is keenly interested in your invention. I should have listened to you before, Guthrie.
1: You know about it, then?
3: I checked. Called FBI office in Boston. Talked to Porter. Yes, your Dr. Vaughan was Hilary Lawrence of Scotland Yard.
2: He was the one you heard in Lockwood's lab the night he was killed.
1: He must have got a little too close in the tail of the real killers.
3: Mr. Garvey was... Well, I really don't know enough to talk. I better shut my big mouth. But I think I know.
2: You know the killer?
3: No, but I have no proof. Without proof, Guthrie, you'll be held for the murder of Lawrence.
1: That's obvious.
3: We've got to get our other evidence before someone finds the body.
1: Yeah. You know, there must be a hideout around here they operate from.
3: There's a cabin about a mile to the left from the top of the ski jump. I saw it one day when I got lost. I've got a funny hunch it might be the place. If we can get there and find something involving them before the hotel people find this body and arrest you, we'll be...
1: Well, what are we waiting for? Come on, let's go. Come on back to my room, Val. See you downstairs in 5 minutes, O'Brien.
2: But if we don't find proof, John, what then?
1: Then we get murdered or get held for murder. The cabin's dark.
3: Yeah, one of these keys must fit. Ah, that one does it. Softly now. Mr. Guthrie, I'll take Miss Ames's gun. You're too impulsive. Thanks. Well, there's no one here. Draw the shade, please.
2: I'd better keep a lookout on the road. Someone may come.
3: That's a good idea. Now, this is what I call a real sociable evening.
1: Look, a note. And it's addressed to me.
3: Well, we're in the right place, then. Read it.
1: Guthrie... $200,000 in cash for your blueprints, and you can get the cash first, wherever you designate, with no questions asked as to what government gets them. Why
3: Sir,
1: those...
3: Sir, calmly, my boy. You don't have the prints here, do you?
1: No, they're in a safety vault, and my name is San Francisco.
3: What's that there, that panel?
1: It's a radio rig, sending and receiving.
2: Someone's coming.
3: Who? Quick, turn off that light.
2: Take a look, John, here, through the window.
1: It's Garvey, and he's alone.
3: Alone? Are you sure? Where'd he put that wife of his? Take another look.
2: He's alone, all right.
3: I knew she was a phony. She does too much knitting. I wonder where she is. All right, Miss Ames, out you go, quickly. Get to the foot of the road before he does.
6: It's your car, understand? Yes. You're lost, looking for a way back to the Phoenix. Delay him from coming in here.
1: Right. I'll go outside. You search the place, O'Brien, with Val.
6: No, let the girl go. Her best weapon is her charm. Hurry now. Stall them as long as you can. Good luck. Don't worry. I can see them from here.
1: Look at it. Short wave. Yeah. With this outfit, Garvey could hear Lockwood and me talking over our work.
6: Yeah. Pretty clever operator, I'd say.
1: Can you see Val?
6: Yeah. She's getting near him now. Brave girl, that one.
1: The best.
6: There she is. He's seen her.
1: Let me have a look.
6: See them? Over my finger, between that row of trees.
1: Yeah, she's talking to Garvey now. She'll stall him.
6: Yeah.
1: Hey, come on, O'Brien. Let's start searching this place.
6: Wait a minute. Look, they're coming this way. The two of them. Well, I should have known.
1: Val? Oh, no, it can't be.
6: Sorry, Guthrie, but you're seeing right. The girl's with Garvey.
1: But she loves me. I know it. She's honest. I swear it.
6: They're coming up the path. You stand behind the door. I'll stand up on the balcony and cover them from behind with a gun.
7: You all set, Guthrie?
1: All set.
7: You spring out on them as they close the door, and I'll cover you from here.
1: Val, Garvey, duck! He's got the gun. Above.
4: Oh, my arm!
2: O'Brien!
7: All of you, reach. Don't stoop for that gun, Guthrie. Up with your arms. Three of you are going to join the late Mr. Lockwood. The girl and Mr. Garvey of the FBI who poked his nose in a book too far.
1: You're out of your mind, O'Brien. What will you get by killing us? I've got the information you want, and if I'm dead, you'll never get it.
6: I'm fighting for my life now, not your invention. With you three out of the way, I've got a chance. A fire in this lovely cabin will do the job nicely. Now get into that closet, all of you. Get started.
4: You're missing one, O'Brien. My wife.
6: I'm not worrying about that.
5: Drop your gun, Mr. O'Brien. That point you feel in your back is my knitting needle. Drop it. Remember, it can crack ice, pierce wood, or kill a man.
1: Okay, Mrs. Garvey. Certainly nice to see you again.
4: Nice job, Guthrie. You tipped us off just in time. Sit down, Mother. You look tired. You must be standing behind the kitchen door for an hour.
6: Look here.
4: Be quiet, Mr. O'Brien. Formerly of the FBI. Kicked out for improper conduct, he was. The service has had its eye on you ever since, my friend.
1: Yeah, you see, you made a slight error, O'Brien, when you said you'd call the porter of the Boston FBI office. The outgoing lines from the hotel have been out of order since 5 o'clock.
5: Oh, your arm, Daddy. Here, let me bandage it.
1: You better get going and have it looked after.
2: Oh, it's bleeding. I think I'm going to faint.
1: Faint ahead, Val. I got a pair of arms that aren't doing a thing.

0: And so closes Cat and Mouse, starring Sonny Tufts, tonight's tale of suspense. Mr. Tufts appeared through the courtesy of Paramount Pictures and will soon be seen in the Paramount picture, I Love a Soldier.
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2: And now, with The Flame and the performance of Mr. Cornell Wilde, Autolite hopes once again to keep you in...

0: That's a big one. What a monster.
1: There's still a lot of people left in the building.
0: Yeah, it started on the ground floor, huh?
1: Yeah, I guess so. I don't know. I just got here. Hey, you know, mister?
2: The first floor.
1: Yeah, what a mess. Wonder how it got started.
0: Oh, some joker in bed with a lit cigarette. I probably fell asleep.
2: No, that wasn't the way it started.
0: Oh, was it? Hey, you mean...
1: it'd take more than a little cigarette to start a fire like that. But a whole apartment building's just about gone.
0: Maybe the guy who owns the building started it, you know, for the insurance and all.
2: He didn't have anything to do with it.
1: Hey, look at it burn with it.
2: Makes kind of a pretty pattern against the sky, though, doesn't it?
0: Pretty pattern? Hey, are you kidding?
1: Hey, what are you doing?
2: What?
1: I said, what are you doing with that paper?
2: Oh, I'm drawing. I'm drawing a picture of the fire. The big, heavy man in the turtleneck sweater got flushed in the face. Red, just like the fire, across the street. It was burning big now, and it went climbing high, way up, so high it was going to touch off the sky, too. And just when it reached its peak, they put it out. Then there were big, black, ugly clouds of smoke. But I had the picture I'd drawn of the fire, just a pencil sketch. I'd colored when I got home, just the way I remembered it, with reds, oranges, and pinks. So I go home. But when I get there, my sister Mary Lee is still up. She's in her robe. She should be in bed. She has to get up and go to work early in the morning. Why is she up at this hour?
3: Andy?
2: Yes, Mary Lee?
3: Where have you been all night? I had supper ready. You promised me you'd be home. What happened? Andy, just don't stand there. I asked you what happened.
2: Well, nothing happened. I just went for a walk. A walk.
3: What are you so upset about?
2: Nothing, nothing. Just leave me alone, Mary Lee. Do you have to nag at me all the time?
3: I'm not nagging you, Andy. I'm just worried, and I get nervous when I worry, that's all.
2: Forget it. I'm home, and I'm all right, so don't worry yourself anymore, okay?
3: Okay, Andy. Wait a minute. I wanted to ask you for a big favor.
2: Well, can't you ask me tomorrow morning, Mary Lee? I'm awful tired.
3: You know Mr. Boyajian, the dry goods store man, Andy?
2: Well, sure, I know. I'm one of my favorite people. What about him?
3: This morning, they took his wife to the hospital.
2: Oh, to the hospital? What for?
3: She's sick, very sick, Andy. Tonight, on the way home from work, Mr. Boyajian stopped me and asked me if I'd talk to you about helping him.
2: Well, help him out? Sure, I will, but how?
3: Well, he may have to spend some time at the hospital with her. He doesn't have anybody he can leave in the shop to take care of it. He thought maybe you'd help him out, Andy.
2: Well, that'd be all right with me, Mary Lee, but I don't know anything about the dry goods business.
3: It isn't hard, Andy. I told him I thought you wouldn't mind at all. Besides, it'll give you a little something to do to keep you busy. You won't have to...
2: Go ahead, say it. You won't have to roam the streets like a bum, just like Pa used to yell at me. All right, I like Mr. Boyajian, Mary Lee. I'll watch his store for him. Mr. Boyajian was a man who looked like Santa Claus. He had small eyes and big red cheeks. He laughed all the time, and when he laughed, his small eyes got big and they twinkled just like the stars. Or the flash of a flame when you strike a match and it suddenly flares up with colors and warmth. And you get a funny sensation in your stomach. That was Mr. Boyajian, the man who owned the dry goods store on Union Street. The following morning, Mr. Boyajian wasn't laughing and there was no twinkle in his eyes. He looked sad sitting behind the counter. Mr. Boyajian?
4: Oh, Andy, it's you.
2: Hello.
4: Excuse me, Andy. My mind, it's not on what's happening. It's on this music. I'm far away when I listen.
2: The music?
4: Yes. It's the kind of music that the missus and I used to dance to when we was like your age. It's a folks dance, Andy, from the old country.
2: It's pretty. I like it. Mr. Boyajian, about your wife, I'm sorry she's sick.
4: You're sorry? Everybody is sorry, Andy. The whole neighborhood. Everybody tells me how sorry they are. But me, I am sorry most of all.
2: Is it very serious?
4: Yes, very.
2: Well, don't worry. They'll take good care of her at the hospital, I know.
4: Oh, I'm sure they will.
2: She'll have the best there is to offer.
4: Well, she would if I could afford it.
2: Afford it?
4: Yes. You see, this sickness needs a special kind of doctor. This special doctor costs extra money.
2: Oh.
4: And it's the kind of money that I, as proprietor of this small dry goods store, do not have.
2: I wish there was something I could do.
4: You're a good boy with a good heart, Andy. I wish I could have had a son like you.
2: Oh. Thank you, Mr. Boyajian. Gee, thanks.
4: I don't make the money I used to make. I can't work as hard. Sometimes I think I would be better off if this place should burn down and I should get the insurance money.
2: Insurance money?
4: From the fire insurance company.
2: I never thought of that.
4: You never thought of what, Andy?
2: What I meant was that I never thought of things like fire insurance.
4: Of course. To do a thing like this, to even wish it is against the law. Fire insurance is for the protection.
2: Of course.
4: Andy, if you have come to stay, I will go to the hospital.
2: Well, go right ahead, Mr. Boyajian. I'll take care of everything. You just leave everything to me. Mr. Boyajian looked so sad and tired as he walked out the door. Why did there have to be terrible things like this in the world? Why couldn't everything be beautiful and good? Beautiful and good like a nice big fire. Clean, warm, burning all the evil and hurt. It was so simple. I had to laugh. I decided I'd use the plumber's candle and the celluloid. That way all of the evidence would be destroyed and there'd be no way of investigating the claim. I started to get excited about it. I bought what I needed and went home. I got out Mary Lee's cake tin, went in my room and started to experiment.
3: Andy, I wonder if you'd run down to... What are you doing?
2: What?
3: What are you doing? You trying to start a fire?
2: Well, nothing, Mary Lee. Nothing at all. Just a little gag.
3: Gag? With my best cake tin.
2: Oh, I'm sorry.
3: Gag for what?
2: Well, Needles and
3: Needles.
2: I, we had...
3: Andy, you've been down at that pool room again, haven't you?
2: So?
3: Andy, what's the matter with you? Why aren't you like other men?
2: What do you mean?
3: I mean other fellows your age. They're out getting jobs, doing things. All you do is hang out at that pool room down by the sound. Take walks at night. Draw pictures.
2: What's wrong with my drawing pictures? Does it offend you?
3: I don't know. I'm so disgusted, I don't know anything.
2: You're so right. You don't know anything. You're just like Pa. You look like him and you act like him. You don't know anything. You're just like Pa.
3: Shut up.
2: Get out of my room. Get out before I kill you. I took a long walk. I thought about leaving Mary Lee, going away, but I remembered that I had no place to go. I found myself down by the shipping piers. I noticed a small barge loaded with crates of some kind, wooden crates. It looked beautiful. The red flames licking against blue sky and blue waters. I felt better now. I started for home. I began to make plans for Mr. Boyajian's store. I had the equipment, but I needed his key. I had to get his key without him suspecting a thing. It wouldn't be good for Mr. Boyajian to know what I was going to do. He might try to stop me. I was sure he didn't like fires as much as I did. The next afternoon in the store, just before I was ready to leave, I asked him about the key.
4: Key, Andy?
2: Yes, Mr. Boyajian.
4: But a key what for, Andy?
2: Well, I thought that maybe tomorrow morning you'd like to go over to the hospital earlier. I could open up the store for you.
4: Oh, Andy, already you have done so much for me. It's nice.
2: No trouble at all. Believe me, Mr. Boyajian, no trouble at all. I'd be happy to do it.
4: You know, to tell the truth, I would like to get over a little earlier. I certainly would. Well, Andy, like I said before, you are such a good boy. There never was such a good boy with a big heart.
2: Oh, you're the only person who's ever said that to me, Mr. Boyajian.
4: This I know is a joke you tell on me. Here, I will give you Mrs. Boyajian's key. Now, how is that?
2: Oh, fine, and don't you worry about a thing. I'll sell out tomorrow. I'll make you lots of money. I joked with Mary Lee at dinner that night. It surprised her, but it put her in a good mood. The nice part about the plumber's candle was that I could measure it to burn at any time. An hour would be plenty of time. About 9:30, I told Mary Lee I was going down to the corner drugstore for a few minutes. And down on Union, I waited until the block was almost deserted. Then I let myself into the dry goods store. Mr. Boyajian had a crate of little girls' dresses he just received. It would be perfect tinder. I lined the strips of celluloid up and set the plumber's candle on top of the crate. Then I struck a match and lit the candle. I watched the flame burn for just a moment. Then I went back up to the apartment and waited. Mary Lee was darning some socks. I sat for almost an hour coloring my pictures, getting nervous. And when it was time, I asked Mary Lee to go get some ice cream with me. When we got down to the street... Mary Lee, look, it's a fire.
3: What?
2: Come on.
3: What? Andy, I hate fires. I hope it's a false alarm.
2: No, it's not false. Look, there's smoke, plenty of smoke. Hey, there it is, Mary Lee. There it is, right over there.
3: Andy, it's Mr. Boyajian's dry goods store.
2: Well, for heaven's sakes, what do you know, Mr. Boyajian's dry goods store?
3: Oh, isn't that... Poor Mr. Boyajian, he hasn't got enough trouble as it is.
2: Don't feel sorry for him, Mary Lee. He's got insurance.
3: I know, but... How'd you know?
2: Oh, we got to talking the other day. He told me about it.
5: Hey, Andy, what'd he say? Hot one, huh?
2: Oh, hello, Needles. Yeah, real hot.
3: Andy, who's that they're carrying out?
5: The old man.
3: Mr. Boyajian?
5: Yeah, somebody said he was passing by on his way home. He saw the fire and rushed inside to try to put it out. Crazy thing to do.
3: Is he? Oh, no.
2: Look at those flames lick up at the sky, would you? Just like a torch. Just like a torch. It's beautiful.

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0: Everybody in our neighborhood felt sorry about poor Mr. Boyajian. I wish he hadn't tried to put out the fire. I didn't go to the hospital with Mary Lee to see his wife, but I did go to Mr. Boyajian's funeral a couple of days later. He didn't look worried anymore. Instead, he looked very peaceful lying in his casket. I must admit, I did feel some remorse, but the thing that bothered me most of all was the fact I hadn't been able to draw a picture of the fire. It was the following Friday night that I dropped into the pool room down near the Sound. Needles was all alone.
1: Hi, Hotshot.
0: Hi, Needles.
1: Want to play some pool?
0: Okay.
1: Where you been? Been seeing you around since the funeral.
0: Oh, here and there.
1: Uh-huh. You shoot first, Andy.
0: Okay.
1: Hey, you know, that was tough about old man Boyajian, huh?
0: Too bad. He shouldn't have tried to put it out.
1: You know, at first I thought the old guy started it himself. You know, to collect the fire insurance dough. But I guess he didn't.
0: Mrs. Boyajian will get the money, though, won't she?
1: Oh, you never can tell. There were some fire insurance coppers around a couple of days ago asking questions. They'll investigate before they pay off. Hey, just shot.
0: Huh? Oh, yeah.
1: Yeah, they talked to a lot of people in the neighborhood. Did they talk to you, Andy? You were working for him, weren't you?
0: Helping him out so he could go to the hospital.
1: They'll probably find out if it was a cooked-up thing or not.
0: What do you mean, cooked-up thing?
1: Well, you still can't toss out the idea that maybe Boyajian himself started a fire.
0: He didn't.
1: How do you know? He got burned, didn't he? Maybe he got caught, a trap, couldn't get out. Hey, you're shot, Andy.
0: That's ridiculous. He couldn't have started it.
1: How do you know?
0: He couldn't have. He just couldn't have.
1: Why?
0: Because he...
1: Yeah, Andy? Because?
0: Nothing. Shoot, Needles.
1: Because you started it? Is that maybe why?
0: I said shoot, Needles.
1: What did you want to do, Andy? Help the old guy out?
0: I said shoot!
1: Well, that was right decent of you, Andy. And a mighty fine job, too. How much were you in for?
0: I wasn't in for anything.
1: Sure, just for kicks, huh?
0: Listen, Needles, don't get me mad.
1: Hey, put down that cue. I was only kidding. You start fires just for kicks, huh, Andy? That's a laugh. Sure, Andy, don't get sore. I was only kidding.
0: Needles was the type of guy that got into all kinds of trouble. I wish he didn't get on my nerves so much. When I got home later and opened the door to the apartment, I suddenly got a funny feeling. I didn't know what it was, but I was sure it had something to do with the man who was sitting in the living room with my sister. And when she introduced him as Inspector Shapiro of the fire insurance company, I knew why I had the strange feeling in my stomach.
2: He's investigating about the fire in Mr. Boyajian's store, Andy.
0: Oh, Mr. Boyajian was one of my very best friends. I was very sorry about...
3: I understand.
0: I went to the funeral.
3: Before we can pay Mrs. Boyajian the money she has coming, I have to make sure the fire wasn't started purposely.
0: Purposely?
2: He means somebody did it just to collect the money.
0: Oh.
3: So far, we haven't been able to learn how it was started.
0: I see.
3: Andy, the night of the fire, where were you?
2: I can answer that, Inspector. He was right here in this room with me.
3: I see.
2: I remember. I was darning some socks, and Andy was drawing.
0: Oh, and Mary Lee, he doesn't want to hear about that.
2: He loves to draw.
3: You want to be an artist?
0: Well, no, I just like to draw.
3: I see. You worked for Mr. Boyajian while his wife was in the hospital. At least that's what your sister told me.
0: I did it to help him out, Inspector Shapiro. I didn't do it for the money.
3: Did anyone come in while you were there? Someone who may have talked to him?
0: Inspector Shapiro, if you're trying to prove that Mr. Boyajian started that fire himself, you're wrong. He wasn't that kind of man. I know he didn't start the fire.
3: I guess you're a blind alley for us, too. I'd hoped you'd be able to shed some light on the case.
0: I'm sorry, but believe me, Inspector, when I tell you Mr. Boyajian didn't start that fire, for one thing, would a man burn himself up in a fire he starts? That'd be a crazy thing to do, wouldn't it?
3: Yes, Andy. Definitely a crazy thing to do.
0: Inspector Shapiro was not a stupid man. I could see that. I was going to have to be a little more careful for a little while anyway, until the investigation was over. I hoped that nothing would go wrong, that Mrs. Boyajan would get the money. About 2 weeks later, I saw Needles was standing in front of the pool room down near the sound. He called me over, said he had something very important to talk to me about. We went in the back room of the pool room. He closed the door and...
1: Cigarette, Andy?
0: You know I don't smoke, Needles.
1: Of course not, pal. Of course not. Well, Hotshot, how's fire bugging these days, huh?
0: Is that supposed to be a cute remark, Needles?
1: What's the matter? Can't you take a little kid?
0: Not that kind. What's the idea of striking the matches?
1: Huh? Oh, it's just a nervous habit, I guess. Yeah, it's a nervous habit. Pretty flame, huh, Andy?
0: Say what you have to say.
1: I was thinking about poor Mrs. Boyajan, Andy. What if they hold up the claim, huh? Poor Mrs. Boyajan.
0: Stop speaking in riddles.
1: I got a friend, Andy. He owns a small warehouse a couple of blocks from here. He don't make much money with his small warehouse, and he'd like to get rid of it. One night his place burns down. Just like that. He's very, very sad. But then he gets happy because he collects quite a bit of fire insurance.
0: Fire insurance?
1: Yeah. Fire insurance. My friend would pay good money if his warehouse burned down. Good money.
0: He would?
1: You could help out poor, poor Mrs. Boyajan, Andy.
0: I don't know.
1: And just think of the fun you'll have. A flame, and you'll make it.
0: I'll make it.
1: That's right, Andy.
0: Next Friday night seemed like a very long way off. A couple of times I wanted to go for walks, but then I kept thinking about the big one I was going to make on Friday night, and I decided not to go for any walks. I got some money from Needles and bought all the stuff I needed, the celluloid and the plumber's candles. I met Needles' friend on Thursday. He took me on a tour of the warehouse. It was a three-story building. When I finished going through it, I decided it would be best to start two fires on the third floor and one on the first. When I got home, I let myself in, but I didn't close the door because I heard voices coming from my room. It was Mary Lee in a voice that gave me a funny feeling.
3: You never bothered to look at this scrapbook?
4: Why? He draws pictures.
3: Your brother's a very dangerous man.
4: I never suspected anything. I never bothered to look at the pictures he's drawn.
3: He'll have to be turned over to the authorities. They'll give him proper medical treatment. He's a dangerous man with a dangerous sickness.
0: I got to call Needles. I had to act now and act fast. I called Needles and told him we had to burn his friend's warehouse tonight. Tomorrow night would be no good because I'd have to leave Seattle now. He didn't want to at first because we hadn't planned it that way, but then he finally agreed. He met me in front of the warehouse a little before 9. I set two fires up on the third floor, and then we went down to the first and I started another one.
1: Come on.
0: No, wait. Let's watch it for a while.
1: Are you crazy? This place is gonna go up like a tinderbox. We're liable to get caught.
0: I said I want to watch it for a while. I'm going to draw a picture.
1: Oh, you're loony as a nut. Come on, Andy. Let's get out of here.
0: Well, you go ahead, Needles. I'll be along in a little while.
1: Come on, Andy. Come on. Don't be crazy.
0: I'm glad I brought my pencil and pad with me. I think this is going to be a beautiful one. Was. It had wonderful colors. The flames were all around me now. Not an awful lot of smoke here inside the building. Just flames. Beautiful colors. Just beautiful reds. Deep reds and blues, greens, yellows. I had a feeling this was going to be my best picture. The most beautiful flames I'd ever seen. Thrilling. And the picture now just one big

0: 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Tonight's star, Mr. Cornell Wilde.
1: And here he is once again, Mr. Wilde. A splendid and convincing performance, Cornell.
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0: Next week on Suspense, our star will be Mr. Ray Milland in another story based on actual events concerning a British gunboat trapped by communist fire 100 miles from help. A dramatic report we call The Log of the Marne. In weeks to come, we shall also present Mr. Richard Widmark and Mr. John Lund, all on Suspense. Suspense is produced and directed by Elliot Lewis, with music composed by Lucian Morawick and conducted by Lud Gluskin. The Flame was written for Suspense by Richard George Pedicini. In tonight's story, Kathy Lewis was heard as Mary Lee, Sidney Miller as Needles, and Joseph Kearns as Boyajan. Featured in the cast were Harry Bartell, Bert Holland, and Charles Calvert.
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0: And remember, next week on Suspense, Mr. Ray Milland in another story based on actual events. A dramatic report we call The Log of the Marne.
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0: And now with Nightmare, and with the performance of Gregory Peck, Autolite hopes once again to keep you in suspense.

0: They say every nightmare has a prelude. Something that inspires it, something that happened or almost happened that your inmost mind seizes upon. It lives there in the back of your head and it multiplies itself and fattens on tiny fears until it's grown into a monstrous bloated horror. And then when it's full-sized with dread, it springs out at us from evil blackness at night when you're defenseless in sleep. The prelude to my nightmare occurred at 6 o'clock that evening, the 3rd of July. Since Elsa's illness, I'd been walking home from the station evenings instead of having her meet me. It's a pleasant 6 or 7 blocks along Hartsdale Road and then up the hill to Ridgecrest. Just at the corner there, the kids play baseball. The signs say slow children and everything, but it's a nasty spot, and coming down the hill, a guy might...
1: Look out! Look out!
0: Hey, you, what's the matter with you? Don't you know that you
1: could... I didn't see him, brother. They got no right to play them.
0: Have you been drinking?
1: Oh, me?
0: No, because if you had, I'd pull you out of that car so fast and take you over
1: it's
0: to the police.
1: All right, brother, calm down. Nobody's hurt. Nobody's hurt. Just a little scared.
2: What do you think
0: we're doing? I was still trembling when I got home. My head ached and I couldn't eat dinner. It wasn't something I could tell Elsa about. She wasn't ready yet to hear things like that, so I just sat there at the table, looking across at Stevie, half hearing his prattle about the new fishing rod and how many fish he'd catch on our outing tomorrow, and some little story he'd learned in school about Thomas Jefferson and the first 4th of July. And then, pretty early, I took a pill and went to bed. It was the next afternoon. We were driving along, my wife, my boy, and myself. You know that winding road that leads up from Kingston to Falls Town in the trout country? A lot of hairpin turns and a few bad shoulders, but beautiful, beautiful scenery. And that's what we all needed after her nervous breakdown.
3: A little slow around the turns, Ben. Why do you drive so fast?
0: You're never driving too fast as long as you feel the car's under control.
4: Bet it wasn't under control a minute ago. What a curve.
3: Ben, the gas tank's almost empty. Why didn't you listen to me and fill up at the last station?
0: Well, there's always a reserve after the empty mark.
4: Bet we run out of gas.
0: Well, it seems to me, youngster, that when I tell you that...
3: What's wrong? Why are we stopping?
0: That's what I'd like to know.
4: You know, Dad, you know.
0: Yeah, I know. Out of gas.
3: Oh, Ben. Will you ever learn?
0: Well, everybody runs out of gas once in a while. Okay, well, it's a nice day for me to take a hike.
3: But, Ben, is it all right to be parked like this? On the curve, so close to the road?
0: Well, why not? Where's the traffic? Only adventurers like us know about this road. Well, goodbye, folks.
3: Oh, goodbye, Mr. Know-it-all.
4: I'll go with you, Dad.
0: Oh, no, you'll stay here. Rule of the woods. Always leave one man behind to protect the women.
4: Well, can I take out my rod? Can I practice how to cast?
0: Sure. And you, lady, you wipe off that smile. With my feet, this is a first-class tragedy.
5: Well, it's a smart thing you did, coming back this way. Nothing up ahead for 5 miles but the royal coachman.
0: What do you mean?
5: It's the name of a trout fly.
0: Well, I know that.
5: So, name of a roadhouse. Fancy name for a saloon. Hangout for fishermen, they say.
0: Oh? Oh, what do you say?
5: Don't go there, crookedest-looking bunch you ever seen. Crooks from the big town. You go to my nephew, Sammy's place in town. Sammy Crawford. Clean sheets, good beds, home cooking. Good undertaker, too. Called himself a mortician.
0: Well, what do they need him for, the fish?
5: Yeah, alive or dead. He puts you to bed. Well, want anything else? How's your oil?
0: Just the gas, thanks. Are we all straight?
5: Yep. Oh, $1 deposit on the can. Give it to my nephew, Sammy, and let him take the dollar off your bill.
0: Oh, well, we may not see Sammy. We'd like to pitch camp tonight.
5: Got a place?
0: No.
5: Oh, that's bad. Gets dark mighty quick up this way. You sleep at Sammy's, mister. Better make a reservation. Trout season.
0: Well, maybe you're right. You got a telephone in there?
5: Sure have. 15 cents.
0: Oh, this is going to be expensive fishing. Oh, what's nephew Sammy's number?
5: It's right here on the wall, over the phone. Oh, say, look at that fella coming down the pike there. 80 miles. Bound for the roadhouse. Can't wait.
0: Say, there are 2 dozen numbers over this phone.
5: Pick the biggest one, the one in red. Oh, look at him go, would you? Go on, you crazy fool, you. You're gonna save 5 minutes if you have to kill 5 people to do it. Will you try to straighten out some of them bins up ahead? You crazy fool.
0: The pine trees were casting their last, longest shadows across the road as I hiked back to the car. Well, we weren't going to get too much fishing done on the 4th of July, but we had to find some for Stevie. What a kid, teasing his old man all the time. Well, I came around that hairpin turn, and there was the car a few yards away, but no family. Elsa? Hey, Stevie! No family. Oh, Stevie was asleep and she didn't want to call out. That's right, the kid was tired. A lot of excitement for one day. I stepped on something. It's Stevie's trout rod. Lying in the middle of the road. These kids have no sense of responsibility. A split bamboo rod with silk winding and a balance that was so perfect. Well, I stepped up to the car. Elsa sat in the back seat looking at me. And in her lap, she held my boy. Dead. Elsa couldn't speak. She couldn't speak. She couldn't speak. I forced some brandy between her teeth and made her swallow it. Her hands were like ice. I wanted to rub them, but I couldn't pry them loose from the boy.
2: No! No!
0: I didn't see him.
2: No! You want to make sure. I know. You want to make sure. Get away! No, get away!
0: Elsa, how did it happen?
2: His trout rod. Always his trout rod. He was standing at the edge there, casting. He wasn't on the road. He wasn't. And then there was a noise. A car coming up fast. You could tell. And before we could move, it came around the bend,
0: but,
2: and it swerved.
0: Elsa, what?
2: There was so much dust. So much dust and pebbles everywhere. Such a thick cloud of dust. And Stevie flying out of it.
0: Elsa.
2: Like a ball or a bird. Flying out of it.
0: Elsa, take some more brandy. It'll do you good.
2: No! No, I don't want any. Get away.
0: Elsa, you've got to take some more brandy. Elsa.
2: That's how he looked. Standing in the road with a bottle in his hand.
0: Who was standing in the road?
2: The man. The man who killed us.
0: He came back?
2: He got out of his car and he came over to where I lay in the road with Stevie. He had a bottle and he took a drink and he offered me a drink and he said he was sorry. And then he drove away. He said he was sorry. Sorry.
0: Elsa.
2: Sorry.
0: Elsa,
2: sorry.
0: Darling. Elsa, don't. Don't, Elsa.
2: Poor little Stevie. Poor, sweet little Stevie. Poor, poor Stevie. My boy.
0: And then it began to grow in me. And then the hate began to grow. She couldn't remember his car or the clothes he wore, and I couldn't make her describe his face. But I knew that somehow I'd find him. He couldn't be very far off, not in this part of the country. I'd find him. And when I did, I'd kill him.

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1: Friends, this does my Autolite heart good. It's my privilege to introduce Mr. Fred Dearborn, president of the National Safety Council, who will present to Mr. Royce G. Martin, president of Autolite, the National Safety Council's annual award for, bet you can't guess, an Autolite suspense program. Yes, Suspense not only won the Alfred P. Sloan Award for Distinguished Public Service to Highway Safety, but another great honor for this same program will now be presented. Friends, Mr. Dearborn.
2: Thank you, Harlow Wilcox. The National Safety Council wishes to thank you, Mr. Martin, and the Electric Autolite Company for bringing to your tremendous radio audience the year's outstanding highway safety program. James Cagney in the Suspense show titled No Escape. It was a wonderful story, presented to perfection by Mr. Cagney and his supporting cast. The judges unanimously selected it as the winner. So now, Mr. Martin, I have the pleasure of presenting to you this certificate of award.
3: Thank you, Mr. Dearborn. In promoting highway safety, and you can rest assured, it is a great pleasure to have Suspense win this outstanding recommendation from the National Security Council. I speak for one and all of Autolite employees. I trust that tonight's show will make an equal contribution, especially at this time with a heavy travel over the Labor Day weekends. Thank you again, Mr. Dearborn.
0: And now, Autolite brings back to our Hollywood soundstage Gregory Peck in Nightmare, a tale well calculated to keep you in suspense.
4: I plunged the car back into darkness toward the roadhouse. The killer, the dirty, dirty killer.
5: There was so much dust. Dust and pebbles and Stevie flying out of it. Like a bird.
4: Yes.
5: Like a bird.
4: Yes, Elsa.
5: He got out of his car and he offered me a drink. He stood there and he said, you better take a drink.
4: Oh, there's the royal coachman, that roadhouse.
5: And he said he was sorry.
4: We'll stop here and use the phone. There's a Sam Crawford in Fallstown. He runs some tourist house and a funeral chapel. I'll call him from here.
5: Yes. Oh, see all the lights. Why are all the lights on?
4: It's a roadhouse, Elsa.
5: So many people going in. Why are they laughing?
4: Well, they don't know how we feel, Elsa. They don't know about us. Is it all right to leave you here for a moment? I want to call.
5: There he is.
4: Would you like me to... Elsa.
5: That's him. He killed us.
4: Who?
5: That's him.
4: Who? The one who hit Stevie? Where?
5: There he is.
4: Where? That one? The man standing in the doorway? How do you know? Can you see his face?
5: He came over and he stood close and he said, you better take a drink.
4: He was big and fat, and his body filled the frame of the door. He ran a pudgy hand across his face. Now, he was drunk all right, and he was trying to shake himself out of it. Well, he'd never drink again. He'd never drive again, not after I got through with him. Elsa, sit back. Now, don't let anyone see you.
5: He killed us.
4: Yes, I know, I know. Now, wait here, Elsa, wait here. Don't get out of the car. I watched him go inside. He walked across the lobby and disappeared in the bar. I went in after him. He was sitting there, his elbows on the bar and his head between his hands. I sat where I could watch him and still not be too close.
6: Yeah, with soda.
4: Before the bartender hardly let go, he had it down. And then his watery, bloodshot eyes looked about the room. His eyes caught mine.
6: Bartender.
4: He called to the bartender and then whispered something in his ear, looking at me, then pointing. The bartender walked over.
7: What'll it be, Mac?
4: Huh? Oh, nothing. Really, I don't care for anything.
7: Oh, it's on this gentleman.
6: Have a drink, feller. It's on me.
4: No, thanks.
6: Can't drink alone, never could. Come on now, have a drink.
7: What'll it be?
6: Can't insult a man, you gotta have a drink with him. Come on.
7: Better take a drink with him, fella.
4: Well, soda, just plain soda, but I'll pay for it myself.
7: Just plain soda?
4: Please, here's the money.
6: What do you think you're doing? He don't want your money. Ain't that right? Your money's no good here.
4: He kept breathing in my face and talking and ordering more drinks. And I kept thinking of Elsa in the car. The way her eyes changed when she saw him. The thing in her eyes when she looked at him. That fat man breathing down my neck and guzzling like nothing happened.
6: I'll have it again the same way. Come on, fella. Drink up. Come on. You can't drink that stuff without something in it. Drink it. Hey. Hey, give him something in that soda.
4: I don't want anything.
6: I'll have it again the same way.
7: Coming up.
4: He kept looking at me, breathing at me. He had the face of such an ordinary man, only very beefy. Such an ordinary man. How could he do what he did and then run away? I wondered who he was, what kind of work he did. Did he have a family? Did he have a son of his own? Was he having all those drinks to try to forget? Well, I couldn't let him forget. How long was he going to sit there? A couple of more drinks and he finally got up. He threw a bill on the bar and started to go.
7: Hey, your change.
6: Never mind the change.
4: He waved a pudgy hand. Big shot, big tipper. Very generous, nice guy. Even offered Elsa a drink after he killed our boy. I followed him into the lobby. He went to the desk.
6: 257.
7: Good night, sir.
6: All right.
4: He started for the elevator. I hurried to the stairway. I ran up to the second floor. I waited off the stairway landing and watched the elevator door open.
6: Wait a minute, not so fast.
5: Please.
6: I said wait a minute, don't shut that door, not so fast.
5: There's someone else ringing.
6: I want to ask you a question.
5: I have to go, people ringing.
6: Can I ask you a question?
5: Please step away from the door, you're blocking.
6: Answer my question.
5: Get away from the door, then I'll tell you.
6: Sure. Now answer me. When are you going to... Smart, Alec. Think she's smart.
4: He started down the hall, coming towards me. I stepped back into the stairway, took a cigarette out of my packet, started to light it. He walked past, then he stopped.
8: Oh. Hi.
4: I didn't want to talk to him, just wanted to do it and get it over with. I started toward him. We were alone. And then somebody was coming down the stairs.
9: You wouldn't mind coming along.
5: Well, I don't like it. Even the service is lousy in the place. One elevator and you can die. Wait.
6: How's about a light?
9: There's nothing here to do but fish.
4: Well, before I could answer him, his fat, pudgy hand closed over mine and drew the lighted match to the cigarette in his mouth. He puffed loosely. His hand was damp and warm. I drew back.
6: Thanks.
4: Yeah.
6: See you out.
4: I counted the doors as he passed on down the hall. One. Two. Three. The fifth door down. That was his room. I walked slowly down. I stood in front of his door. So now... it would happen.
6: Who is it? Who is it? Who is it? Oh. What do you want? What do you want?
4: I want to ask you something. May I...
6: Oh, sure. Come in.
4: Waddled over to the bed and sat down.
6: Hey, you sit down.
4: His watery, bloodshot eyes blinking at me. I didn't know how to begin or what to do. The blind rage was gone. Something happened to me. Well, suddenly, I didn't know what I was doing there.
6: What do you want?
4: I walked over to the window, fumbling for some foolish excuse. It was no use. I couldn't kill anybody. I couldn't do it.
6: Ask you, what do you want?
4: I looked out of the window. The light from the neon sign on the roof made everything look so lonely and dead.
6: What's the matter with you?
4: And there was my car in the driveway, and Elsa sitting there. Her face, the thin outline of her face, so gray, her mouth pressed tight in a straight, hard line.
6: What do you want from me?
4: She was holding my son,
10: holding him tight, pressed close to her, holding him. My son.
11: What do you want?
10: Why did you kill my son?
11: Huh?
10: You drunken fool, why did you kill my son?
11: You're crazy! You're crazy!
10: Bloodshot eyes bulging from his head, frightened and guilty. He reached for the phone and then I was on him. Why did you kill him? You killed him! You killed him! You killed him! You killed him! You killed him!
12: Operator.
10: You killed him.
12: Operator. Operator. Operator.
10: It was done. All done and over with. And now I felt better. Now it would be easier. It'd be a little less pain when they buried my son. Elsa, you all right?
5: He's dead.
10: I made sure of that. Now let's get out of here. A twisted black top road unwound steadily under the headlights. But something had changed. It was no longer a road. It was a cloudy, misty jungle where everyone was old and haggard. And there were no children. And then we brought our boy into Fallstown.
7: If you don't mind a suggestion, Mr. Kane, you look pretty done in. And when we carried the boy out of the car, I had a look at your wife.
10: Yes, I know.
7: Good thing you didn't stop at the Royal Coachman.
10: Where?
7: The Royal Coachman. That's a roadhouse. Halfway between here and my uncle's gas station. You didn't see it?
10: No.
7: Well, it's all lit up with neon. Like a regular Christmas tree. Troopers just phoned. There's a job for me. Somebody choked somebody to death. Lots of excitement.
10: Oh, well, who did it?
7: Oh, they'll find him. She looks bad, your wife. We ought to get her right to bed.
10: Yes. Elsa?
5: Now I have no son.
10: Well, this is Sam Crawford, Elsa. He's going to take care of Stevie. And we're going to sleep in his house tonight. I think we need some sleep, don't you?
5: That's him.
10: What do you mean?
5: That's him. He did it.
10: He did what?
5: He killed my son.
10: Elsa.
7: I'm Sammy Crawford, ma'am. I run the local...
5: He killed us. He killed us.
10: Elsa. Elsa. Look at me. Are you all right, Elsa?
7: I don't think she knows what she's saying.
5: He came over. He stood there with a bottle. He said he was sorry.
10: Elsa. Elsa, this is Sammy Crawford. He wasn't there. He was here, miles away.
5: He killed us!
7: I'll get Doc Sadler.
10: What's the matter with you, Elsa? I know he didn't do it. He couldn't have. I was talking to him on the telephone when it happened from the gas station. Elsa, we know who did do it. We know. And he's dead.
5: He said he was sorry. He said he was sorry.
10: Elsa. Yes. Look across the street. Elsa, do you hear me? Look across the street.
5: Yes.
10: Do you see that man walking toward the street light? Can you see him? Answer me.
5: Yes.
10: Just look at him, Elsa, that's all. There. Now he's under the light. Well?
5: That's him.
10: No.
5: That's him.
10: No.
5: That's him. He did it.
10: Elsa,
5: he did it.
10: Elsa, that's a minister.
5: He did it.
10: You know it wasn't
5: that's
10: a minister.
5: Him.
10: You saw, and
5: that's
10: it wasn't
5: him.
10: Sam Crawford. He was talking to me
5: that's
10: on the
5: him.
10: Telephone.
5: That's him.
10: No.
5: That's him.
10: No, Elsa.
5: That's
10: no.
5: Him.
10: No.
5: That's
10: no.
5: Him.
10: No.
5: Yes.
10: No.
5: No.
10: No.
5: Ben.
10: Noah.
5: Ben.
10: Noah.
5: Ben, darling. Ben.
10: Huh? Ben. What? What? Oh.
5: Oh. Hi, Dad. Oh. Hi.
10: Hello, Stevie. Hi.
5: Darling, what on earth? You were dreaming something, moaning and great racking sound.
10: It was a nightmare. Oh, Elsa, it was. It was.
5: Did you dream you lost your job?
10: Yes. Yes, that was it. How did you know?
5: Because I know everything. Come on now. Up, out of bed. We've got a big day. 4th of July comes but once a year. Garage doors open, Stevie?
13: Boy, will we burn up the road.
10: Stevie,
13: wow.
10: Stop that talk.
5: Why, darling.
10: Oh, I'm sorry. You know, instead of going up by Fallstown and up there, we'll cut across just before Kingston and find our fishing over around Litchfield, huh? I feel like Connecticut today.
14: Okay, Dad. I gotta go get my friend.
15: What did you dream about, darling? It was so awful.
10: Me? Well, since you have to know, I had a horrible, jealous dream. I dreamt you didn't love me.
15: Oh, dearest. Oh, that was the wildest dream imaginable. Now, wasn't that a waste of time?

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0: Tonight's Suspense play was produced and edited by William Spear and directed by Norman MacDonald. Appearing with Mr. Peck were Lorene Tuttle and Alan Reed. 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Nightmare was a radio play by Herb Meadows from a story by Samuel Bloss. 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
10: Hey, Dad, how do airplanes fly? 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
1: This is the man in black, here for the Roma Wine Company of Fresno, California, to introduce this weekly half hour of suspense. Tonight in Hollywood, Roma brings you the MGM star, Mr. Charles Laughton. The suspense play which stars Charles Laughton and which is produced and directed by William Spear is called Wet Saturday. This remarkable and sardonic story is rather difficult to describe. It most certainly isn't a whodunit, is it, Mr. Laughton?
2: No, it definitely isn't. The question involved is not at all a matter of whodunit. It's a matter of whether or not the who done it is going to get it in the neck, and if not, then who is, regardless of who actually done it. It's very complicated.
1: Very well put, sir.
0: And before the curtain rises on suspense, will you eavesdrop with me a moment? Dinner is over. A delightful dinner in one of the great homes of a land far to the south. And one of the guests is complimenting his host.
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1: And now, with Wet Saturday and with the performance of Charles Laughton, we again hope to keep you in suspense.

0: On this rainy afternoon, we should like you to meet the Princey family and their visitor. They are, of course, at home. Mrs. Princey, daughter Millicent, George, the son and heir, sprawled on a couch, and finally, Mr. Princey, biting on a dry pipe. Their living room is dull and overstuffed. Rain beats at the windows. They are any middle-class family at home on a wet day, except for one small item. As you sit with them in the living room, you can see through the door to the sun porch a pair of men's feet encased in high black shoes. They look like the feet of a curate. There is a tenseness in the room. The air is charged with excitement. But the feet are very still.
1: But don't keep staring at him. Listen to me, all of you. Don't you see? They'd hang her. That's what they'd do. They'd hang her.
2: Oh, Fred, it's too awful.
1: Awful? It's catastrophic. A supposedly sweet, gentle, intelligent girl, respected and loved by the whole village, doing a thing like this.
2: Oh.
1: Think of the publicity and the disgrace. Do you think I'm going to resign from the bench, the vestry, and sell out and live in some foggy hotel abroad? Oh, no.
2: No.
1: Oh, no.
2: I'll kill myself. I will.
1: Don't be a fool.
3: Any more than you have been, the governor, me.
1: Oh. Will you be quiet? Wouldn't be so bad if it were you, George. Everybody in the village knows you're not responsible. Get off that couch and sit up in your spine. You might be of a little use here if you could think.
3: Oh, but I say, Governor, this isn't my funeral.
1: Shut up. As long as I can remember, George, you've been a trial and tribulation to me.
2: Oh, I can't stand it. I can't stand it.
1: You've got to stand it, my dear. And keep that hysterical note out of your voice. Do you hear?
2: Yes.
1: Yes. We're talking about the weather. Now, George.
3: Yeah?
1: George, if he fell down the old well, say, striking his head several times, what about that?
3: I really don't know, Governor. What about it?
1: Don't be an ass, George. I'm asking you to think. He'd have had to hit the side several times in 30 or 40 feet, and it's all the correct angles. No, I'm afraid not. I'm afraid that won't do it. Oh, we'd have to go over it all again, Millicent.
2: Oh, no, Father. No, I couldn't.
1: Millicent, we must go over it all again.
2: Fred, you're torturing her.
3: Oh, face facts, mater. With him lying there, no use pretending it's a picnic.
1: Oh. We might hang you, Millicent. Oh, do stop that shaking. Stop it, Millicent. Stop it. You must stop it. And you must keep your voice quiet, Millicent. We are talking about the weather. Now we will proceed.
2: I can't. I can't, not with those feet there.
3: You should have thought of that, Millie. I'm not moving her.
1: Shut up, George. And stop shuffling your feet. Now, Millicent, look at me. And answer me truthfully. Do you hear? Answer me. You were in the Croaky Court?
2: Yes.
1: Who knew you were in love with this wretched curate?
3: The whole village knows. They've been sniggering about it in the pub for the 3 years past.
1: Shut up, George. Millicent, we continue. You were on the Croaky Court?
2: Yes.
1: You were putting the croquet set into its box?
2: Yes, it was starting to rain. I was carrying the balls and mallets into the sun porch. The box was there.
1: You heard someone enter the garden gate and come across the yard?
2: Yes.
1: Could you see who it was?
2: Not at first. I was going into the sun porch. I threw down all the mallets but the red one and turned round.
1: And it was Withers?
2: Yes.
1: So you called him?
2: Yes.
1: Loudly?
2: Oh.
1: Did you call him loudly? Could anyone have heard?
2: No, Father, I'm sure not. I didn't really call him. I just spoke his name. He saw me as I went to the door, and he just waved his hand and came over.
1: Now, can I find out from you whether there was anyone about, whether he could have been seen?
2: I'm sure not, Father. I'm quite sure.
1: So you both went into the sun porch?
2: Yes, it was raining hard then.
1: What did he say?
2: He said, "Hello, Millie, and excuse his coming in the back way," but he set out to walk over to Liston.
1: Yes.
2: And he said, passing the park, he'd seen the house and suddenly thought of me. And he thought he'd just look in for a minute. He had something to tell me.
1: Yes, go on.
2: He said he was so happy he wanted me to share it. He'd heard from the bishop he was to have vicarage. And it wasn't only that. It meant he could marry. And he began to stutter and get all confused. And because I thought it meant me.
1: Don't tell me what you thought. Tell me exactly what he said. Nothing else.
3: Yes, answer, Governor.
2: Well. Oh, dear.
1: Stop crying. It's a luxury you can no longer afford. Tell me what happened.
2: He said, wasn't me. It's Ella Bragdon Davis. Oh. And he was sorry and all that. Then he went to go.
1: And then?
2: I got mad. He turned his back. I had the red mallet of the croak he set in my hand. I'd forgot to drop it in the box when I came, and I was just...
1: Did you shout or scream? I mean, as you hit him?
2: No. I'm sure I didn't.
1: Did he? Come on, speak up. You've got a tongue in your head.
2: No, Father.
1: And then?
2: I threw it down. I came straight in here. I went to look for Mother, that's all.
4: My poor baby.
1: And you're sure no one else was about?
2: No, no one, no one.
4: Leave the child alone, Fred.
3: You're not such a child, Mater. Oh, Millie, I had no idea.
1: George, will you keep quiet? I'm thinking. You see, George, he probably told people he was going to Liston. Certainly no one knows he came here, for he didn't decide until he crossed the park. He might have been attacked in the woods. We must consider every detail. A curate with his head battered in.
2: Oh, don't, Father, don't.
1: Oh, shut up. A curate with his head battered in. A curate with his head battered in. Well, who would want to kill Withers?
5: Who'd want to kill Withers? Well, I would, with pleasure. How do you do, Mrs. Princess?
6: Captain Smollett, Smollett.
1: Well.
5: Sit down. Pray you mustn't get up for me, Mrs. Princess. You are the Millicent, my word, but I'm just being neighborly on a bad day. I wanted to ask you about those dahlia bulbs, Princess. I took a short cut on account of the rain and walked right in. I knew you wouldn't mind.
2: He heard you, Father.
1: Well, dear, we can all have our little jokes, can't we? Now, don't you pretend to be shocked. This way, Smollett. This chair facing the fireplace, old man. Sit down, Mother.
4: Just straightening the curtain to the sun porch, dear. It looks so gloomy out there. Might as well shut the rain out.
1: Well, we were just talking about a little theoretical curate. Killing, Smollett. Young people these days like thrillers.
5: Parsonicide? Justifiable parsonicide. You heard about Ella Bragdon Davis? I should be a proper laughing stock.
1: Why should you be a proper laughing stock, Smollett?
5: Oh, I had a shot in that direction myself.
1: Did you?
5: She half said yes, too. Hadn't you heard? She told most people. Now I look as if I were jilted.
1: Too bad.
5: Oh, fortune of war.
1: Yes, fortune of war. Yes, odd how that happens, isn't it?
5: Yeah.
1: Sit down, Smollett, old man. Mother, Millicent, would you console Captain Smollett with your best light conversation? George and I have something to look at outside. The rain, you know. It's very bad, very bad. Come along, George.
7: Right, no, Governor. Perhaps we'll need raincoats, what?
1: Oh, I don't think so, George. Just make yourself at home, Smollett. Make yourself at home, old boy.
4: A cigarette, Captain Smollett?
5: Thank you. Nasty day to be going out.
4: Oh, it's something about the old well just off the sun porch door, you know. Yeah. This terrible sodden weather seems to have loosened some of the stones.
5: Oh, too bad. Too dash bad. Spoils the tennis and the croquet. I mean, a day like this, doesn't it, Millie?
2: Yes, it does.
4: She was practicing out on the croquet court earlier. But do pull your chair nearer the fire, Captain. It was so damp, we thought it would be cozy to light it.
5: Thank you. I'm quite comfortable.
2: I hope you don't feel too bad about Ella Bragdon, David.
5: Oh, can't always win, you know. Can't understand, though, what you women see in these bloodless clerics.
4: Oh, I always thought Mr. Withers was a very charming man.
5: I quite agree, but why should anyone want to marry him? You wouldn't want to marry him, would you, Millie?
2: Not now. That is, I used to... Oh, no, of course not.
5: Yes, Prince. Good Lord, man. You come on fairly suddenly.
1: I suppose I did. you don't mind this old double-barrel shotgun, do you, Smollett? I've been working on it, sir. Might I have your attention for a minute? There's something on the sun porch I'd like to show you.
5: Yes, of course.
1: Smollett, George and I went out to see if we could shoot some rats which had been driven out of the old well by the high water. We were afraid they might get into the house. But you must listen to me very carefully, or you'll be shot by accident.
5: Princey, what's the matter with you?
1: You heard me ask as you came in who would kill Withers. You also heard Millicent make a comment, an unguarded comment.
5: Well, what of it?
1: Very little, unless you were to hear that Withers had met with a violent end this afternoon. And that, my dear Smollett, is what you are going to hear.
5: What? Withers dead?
1: Yes.
5: Who killed him?
1: Millicent.
5: Oh, good Lord.
1: Oh, shut up, sniveling Millie. Yes, it's a mess. And of course you would have remembered and guessed. Oh,
5: maybe, yes, I suppose I should.
1: Therefore, you constitute a problem.
5: Why did she kill him?
1: It's one of those disgusting things. Pitiable, too, I think. She deluded herself that he was in love with her.
5: Good heavens. Millie, yes, of course, I see.
1: He told her about the Davis girl, Ella Bragdon Davis.
5: I understand.
1: I have no wish, as you will comprehend, that she should be proved either a lunatic or a murderess. I could hardly go on living here after that, could I? Besides, I'm rather fond of Millie.
5: Quite.
1: On the other hand, you know about it.
5: Yes, I see that makes me a problem. You were wondering if I could keep my mouth shut, if I promised?
1: I'm wondering if I could believe you.
5: But if I promised?
1: If things went smoothly, yes. But not if there was any sort of suspicion or any questioning. You would be afraid of being an accessory.
5: I don't know.
1: I do. What are we going to do?
5: I can't see anything else. I mean, you'll never be fool enough to do me in. You can't get rid of two corpses.
1: Well, I regard it as a better risk than the other. It could be an accident. Or you and Withers could both disappear. There are possibilities in that, of course.
5: Listen, you can't...
1: I can. But there may be a way out. There is, Smollett's. You gave it to me yourself.
5: I did? What?
1: Well, you said you would kill Withers. You have a motive.
5: Oh, look here now. I'm as guilty.
1: Now, listen, Smollett, I can't trust you. You must trust me, or else I will kill you now in the next minute. I mean that. You can choose between living and dying.
5: Go on.
1: There's the old well just outside the sun porch door. That's where I'm going to put with us. No one outside knows he's come up here this afternoon. No one will ever look there for him unless you tell them. Now, you must give me evidence that you have murdered Withers.
5: I murdered him? Why do you want that?
1: So that I shall be dead sure that you'll never open your lips on the subject.
5: I see. What evidence?
1: George.
6: Yes, Governor?
1: Hit him in the face.
6: Sure!
1: You keep out of this, man.
6: Captain, you should be more careful. Look what your teeth did to my knuckle.
1: Do it again, George.
6: Okay.
8: Father, how can you?
1: Now you keep quiet, Millie. Stop snivelling. I'm sorry, Smollett, but there must be traces of a struggle between you and Withers. Then it will be not altogether safe for you to go to the police. Now, George, would you get the croaky mallet?
6: Oh, right.
1: Yes. And, George, take your handkerchief to it. You'll find it there on the sun porch floor.
6: Oh, yeah. Yeah, I got it, Captain.
1: That's right, boy.
6: There, Captain, there's the weapon.
1: See, as I told you, Smollett, there it was. Now, you, if you please, just grasp the end that mashed Withers' head. I shall shoot you if you don't.
5: Good Lord, you can't.
1: There.
5: All right.
1: That's it, old boy. That's right. Now, deposit it by the side of the house. Out of the rain, of course. Now, wait, George. First, you'd better pull a few hairs out of his head and put them under the nail of Withers' right hand.
5: Wait,
6: I'm sorry to muss your hair up, Captain.
5: Oh!
1: Don't be a baby,
6: Smith. That's all we need. Enough for Withers, and we'll fix it right up. I'll be right with you, Governor.
1: Smollett, you may turn round now. Withers is just there in the sun porch. Draw back the curtain, old man.
5: Good Lord.
1: Yes. Messy. Now, you, Smollett, now you've just got to drag him through the door and dump him in the old well.
6: Just beyond the door, Captain.
5: I won't touch him, I won't.
1: All right. Stand aside, George. Out of range, George. Just over there. There's only one place I want this charge of shot to go to.
8: Father!
1: Now, Millie, you keep quiet and stop sniveling. My aim is...
5: Wait a minute. Wait, I'll...
1: That's better. That's better, Smollett. Much better. Now, go along now. In here. You've got to take him outside, old boy.
6: By the shoulders ought to do it, Captain.
1: You keep quiet, George. Now, go on, Smollett. Go on. Under the arms. You've seen dead men before. Now, don't go green. Drag him out. Drag him, old boy. Do a little pulling. I'll just hold the gun here to make sure everything goes all right. Steady now. Mind the step there.
8: Mother!
4: Come away from the window, dear. Don't look.
8: But Captain's Marlowe.
4: Your father is a very resourceful man, Millicent. I'm sure what he's doing
8: but
4: is...
8: But the captain, I can't stand
4: you
8: it.
4: You mustn't question your dear father.
7: Hey, you two still at it. There's enough trouble around here without blubbering.
8: Don't you call me blubbering, George Princey. No,
1: well, you see, Smollett, everything is perfectly safe. You remember, you see, that no one knows that Withers came here. Everyone thinks he walked off to Liston. And he's got 5 miles of country to search. They'll never look in our well. Don't you see how safe it is?
5: I guess so.
1: Good heavens, old boy, you're dripping wet. Why don't you slip your raincoat on? Is the tea ready, dear?
4: In just a minute, dear. I'll ring for Bridget.
1: It's exactly what you need, Smollett. A nice, hot cup of tea. It's the best thing in the world to ward off a cold. Sit down, won't you, old man? Don't you mind getting the chair wet. That's all right. Would you have a cigarette?
5: No.
1: Open yourself, old boy. See, I stick to my pipe. Funny how you get attached to pipes. My wife always says to me...
2: Everything's hot, ma'am.
4: Oh, Bridget, yes. Put the tray in front of me here on the table.
6: That's
4: it.
6: Say, Captain. Boy, you've cut your lip.
5: I just knocked it.
4: Why, how dreadful. Here, Bridget, give the captain this cup.
5: No, thank you. I rather think I'll be running along, if you don't mind.
4: Why, Captain Smollett, without any tea.
5: If you don't mind, Mrs. Princey, if I could just have my raincoat.
6: Oh, I'll get it for you, Captain.
1: This is very distressing, Smollett, very odd.
5: I'll be all right presently, I'm sure.
6: Oh, here we are. Let me help you, sir.
5: Thank you, young man.
6: There.
1: You'd better go out the front way, Smollett. The walk is drier.
6: Oh, let me hold the door for you, Captain.
1: And don't worry, old fellow. Don't worry at all.
5: No. I won't. Good afternoon.
1: It's nothing serious, I imagine, dear. A little rest, of course. He'll be as right as rain. Oh, by the way, Millicent, you're not looking any too well, dear.
4: Not well at all. I'm sure it was that croquet court. Being outdoors in weather like this is simply foolhardy.
1: Yes.
6: Oh, mate is right, Millie. You saw what happened to Captain Smollett.
4: Come along, dear. I shall give you a hot foot bath and put you to bed. A couple of days in bed and you'll be fine again.
1: Now, you'll get plenty of rest, Millicent, and don't you worry about a thing. That's the best cure for you, dear.
6: I guess I'll have a little nap, too, Governor. Fine afternoon for a nap.
1: Yes, it is. Nice. Indeed it is, Sam. Well, enjoy yourself, boy. I'll see you later. I'll see you all later.
9: Your number, please.
1: Oh, would you get me to the police station?
9: Police station? Right away, sir.
10: Police headquarters. Sergeant Yancey speaking.
1: Oh, hello, Sergeant. This is Princey of Abbott's Road. I believe you know me.
10: Oh, indeed I do, Mr. Princey.
1: Sergeant, a rather horrible thing has just occurred. Quite extraordinary. It's murder, in fact.
10: Murder?
1: I'm afraid it looks rather bad. Well, for a close friend of ours, unfortunately, we saw him do it. I think you'd better send someone over right away.
10: Well, a man should be there right about now, Mr. Princey.
1: I beg your pardon?
10: I say our man should be there now. Constable Martin has his post right below your house there, just rang in. Seems Captain Smollett was with him.
1: Captain Smollett?
10: He reported some rather queer goings-on at your place, but I certainly didn't understand it was murder. But just don't touch anything, Mr. Princey, and don't worry. Don't worry at all.
1: No, Sergeant. I won't worry, thank you.
11: Governor, where are you?
1: I'm right here, and stop shouting.
6: We have some visitors, Governor.
1: I can see that. Well, Constable, good afternoon. Hello, Smollett. So what a remarkable fellow you are coming back like this, here to reenact the crime.
5: Only the one against me, Princey. The one against the curate I'll leave to you people.
1: Extraordinary sense of humor you have.
12: Mr. Princey, I just had a look at what's in your well. Not a pretty sight, that. Not pretty at all.
1: Yes, Captain Smollett was thorough, if nothing else.
12: You saw him when he did it, sir, out in the back?
1: Oh, yes. Oh, quite. We were just returning from a walk, and Smollett had evidently been laying for the curate, hiding out in those bushes by the road, I imagine.
12: He was never inside this house?
1: Never.
12: And you say, Captain?
5: I say that while I was inside this house, a guest of the family, I was coerced into dragging the curate's body outside and dumping it in the well.
12: Well, there we are.
5: Well, not entirely, Constable. I'll just remove my raincoat here and demonstrate how damp I got my clothes when I went outside without it.
12: Hmm. Now, that's interesting, isn't it?
1: Yes, yes. He undoubtedly removed his coat at some point between here and your post. I might as well tell you that his weapon, a red croquet mallet, is out by the side of this house. I shouldn't be at all surprised that you'd find his fingerprints all over it.
5: All over the end of the mallet, Constable. The end that mashed Withers' head. Not the end I'd have to grasp in order to do the mashing.
6: Governor,
1: that's a decent try, Smollett, but it won't work. There must be other evidence, Constable. You'll undoubtedly find it when you examine the body.
5: He means the hair under Withers' nails. Well, sir, I happen to notice something when your young George there opened the door for me. If you'll carefully look, I believe you'll find a few of my precious hairs under his nails, too.
6: Well, what are you trying
1: Shut
6: to
1: up,
6: say?
1: Shut up, George, will you? Constable, this is a complete waste of time. So far as a violent struggle between Smollett and Withers is concerned, Smollett's face speaks for itself quite eloquently.
5: But no more eloquently than your son's knuckles. Huh? As you see, Constable, a fresh abrasion. He did that on my teeth. Did he?
1: What?
5: I said, or did he? He might have done that on Withers' teeth.
1: Oh, I see.
5: Yes.
1: I see what you mean.
6: Oh, but I didn't, Governor. He said that I didn't.
1: Now,
6: okay,
1: you keep still, you nitwit. Let me think.
5: As a matter of fact, George, the more I think of it, the more I'm convinced it was your voice I heard. Quite a vigorous quarrel. Something about the curate jilting your sister.
1: Don't be ridiculous, Smollett.
5: Very well, Pincy. If he didn't do it, who did?
12: Yes, that's what I'd like to know. How about it, Mr. Pincy?
1: Yes, that is a sticker, all right.
5: George, my boy, it looks to me as if you're elected.
6: Elected? Well, what do you mean? I didn't do it.
1: Keep your mouth shut.
6: Well, I won't, sir. I'm not going to take the blame for her. Millie did it. She did it with the mallet, I saw.
2: Me?
6: Why, you?
5: Millie? You could prove that?
6: Prove it? Well, yes. Yes. Her fingerprints on the mallet.
5: Why,
6: the handle.
5: George. Okay. Don't you remember when you made me touch the mallet, when you picked it up with your handkerchief?
6: What?
5: George, I'm sure you wiped that handle clean. No. Oh, well, I can hardly expect you to remember that if you can't even remember killing the curate.
1: I told you to keep still, George. I am thinking.
6: Well, Governor, you're not going to let him say that.
1: As long as I can remember, George, you have been a trial and tribulation to me.
6: What?
1: You shouldn't have done it, George.
6: Oh.
1: You shouldn't have done it. Now let's all have a nice hot cup of tea. Warms the cockles of the arse. Very good for you. Another one.

0: And so closes Wet Saturday, starring Mr. Charles Laughton, tonight's tale of suspense.
1: In just a moment, we shall hear again from Mr. Laughton. 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
2: Hello, this is Charles Laughton. I hope you enjoyed our play this evening. And next week, I'm told that Suspense will bring you another of John Collier's stories. It's one of my very particular favorites. It's called Back for Christmas, and your star will be Peter Lorre.
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3: Vacation. And it couldn't have been pleasanter. I really think it was the fastest divorce I've ever had.
4: It always amuses me to hear you talk about your divorces, Mimi. You discuss them as if they were hairdressing appointments.
3: Don't look now, darling, but a young man has been staring at you all through lunch.
4: Oh, don't be silly.
3: But I tell you, he has. Oh, he's coming this way now.
4: Well, just ignore him. I'm sure he won't bother us.
5: I beg your pardon. Hello, Bobby.
4: Wife. Fred, oh, this is a surprise.
3: Yeah, happy when I staring hope. At you.
4: Oh, why, of course. Oh, Mimi, this is Fred Dexter, Mimi Carlyle. Fred's a very old friend of mine.
3: Well, hello.
5: How do you do?
4: Oh, do sit down, Fred. Mimi was just telling me about a mysterious man staring at me.
5: Well, I guess I was staring, but I wasn't sure it was you.
4: We were just going to order more coffee. Will you join us?
5: Well, thanks. I don't mind if I do.
4: Waitress, 3 coffees, please.
3: Oh, you better make that, too. I really must run.
5: Oh, now, I hope I haven't intruded.
3: Not at all. But I must go. I have to see that wonderful lawyer of mine, and I know you two must have a lot to talk about. Oh, don't bother to get up. Nice to have met you, Mr. Dexter.
5: It's my pleasure, Miss Carlyle.
3: I'll call you during the week, Bobby.
4: Please do, darling. Bye now. Well, Fred, where shall we start?
5: I'd like to start where we left off, 6 years ago.
4: You still turn a nice phrase.
5: And you're still the most beautiful woman in the world.
4: Funny that you should feel that way after what happened.
5: Oh, I was hurt deeply at first. Call it pride. Are you happy? Was it really worth it, Bobby?
4: Oh, here's our coffee.
5: Oh, thank you. The usual 1 lump of sugar?
4: No, but thanks for remembering. And black will be fine.
5: You haven't told me if it was worth it.
4: I have everything I ever wanted.
5: Are you happy with it, Bobby?
4: Please, Fred, let's not talk about it. What are you doing here in Florida?
5: I just got in a few days ago. Business. Sort of a troubleshooting job. Probably be here a few months.
4: Did you come alone?
5: If you mean am I married, no. I haven't found a girl rich enough.
4: I guess I deserved that.
5: Oh, I'm sorry. I'm sorry. I shouldn't have said that.
4: It's getting late, Fred. It's almost 2:00. I'm afraid I must be going. It's been wonderful seeing you.
5: Will I see you again?
4: Yes.
5: When?
4: Oh, I can't say for sure.
5: Oh, how about lunch tomorrow? We'll meet here at 1:00, huh?
4: Well, you talked me into it. See you then. I must admit it was quite a surprise meeting Fred Dexter. When I left Chicago, he was the one person I never thought I'd see again. But I couldn't decide whether or not I was happy that he was here. At dinner that evening, it was like any other night in my marriage. The usual business group was there, big cigars stuck in their flabby faces, all nodding in unison as Jonathan recited the day's news from Wall Street. I knew the speech by heart. Cotton up 3 points, wheat up 1, steel up 2. Tonight it annoyed me more than usual, but I just smiled and remained the perfect hostess. I'm sure it wouldn't have bothered me as much had I known then what Jonathan was going to tell me later. I was sitting in my room when he knocked on the door. Come in.
6: Oh, that was a delightful dinner, Barbara. You were charming, as always.
4: Thank you, Jonathan. I'm glad it pleased you.
6: I have a bit of news for you, my dear.
4: News?
6: Yes. Sure, it won't depress you too much, but I must leave on a business trip to South America.
4: Oh, when are you leaving?
6: My plane reservations are for tomorrow morning.
4: Oh, you'll be gone long?
6: Probably 2 or 3 months. We're opening a new branch office, and naturally, I'll have to see that everything is organized and properly launched. I'll cable you when I arrive. If you have a spare moment, I'd like to hear from you.
4: I'll write you, Jonathan.
6: Oh, thank you, Barbara. Well, good night, my dear.
4: Jonathan was right. I wasn't at all depressed that he was leaving. In fact, I could hardly believe it. This would be the first time in 5 years that we had been separated for more than just a few days. It was a newfound freedom, and now I decided I was happy that Fred had arrived in town. The next few weeks passed quickly, and I saw Fred regularly, though we had to be careful where we met. It was a complete change for me, and it was wonderful to feel alive again. But for Fred, it just meant that he was falling more deeply in love with me. Oh, perhaps it wasn't right to encourage him, but I was enjoying myself thoroughly. One evening, just before Jonathan was to return, Mimi phoned and invited me to a party. It was a typical Mimi Carlyle affair with bright lights and dull people.
3: Bobby, darling, I want you to meet Alex Maynard. That's he playing the piano. Oh, he's a perfect dream.
4: Huh?
3: Come, you must meet him this instant. Alex! Alex, I'd like you to meet a very dear friend of mine, Mrs. Jonathan Newell, Alex Maynard. Bobby to you, Alex.
7: How do you do?
4: Hello.
3: And now you must excuse me. I'm going to practice my smile on my guests. I'll see you both later.
4: I hope we didn't interrupt your playing.
7: You're not. I was just noodling around.
4: Oh, don't stop, please. I love Gershwin.
7: Oh? He's my favorite, too.
4: You play beautifully.
7: Thanks. It's a sort of a hobby. Something to do at dull parties.
4: What do you do if there's no piano?
7: I find a beautiful young woman like you. Talk to her.
4: Maybe somebody else would like to play for a while.
7: Maybe you're right.
4: I thought it could never happen to me, but it did. The moment I saw Alex Maynard, I knew that for the first time in my life, I was in love. I spent every moment I could with him, but it was still necessary to see Fred occasionally. I lied about why I hadn't been with him much lately, because I knew he'd make trouble if he found out about Alex. Everything was going along beautifully, and I was so happy. But I knew it would all end the minute Jonathan returned. I couldn't bear the thought of living without Alex. And I decided to explain how I felt to Jonathan in the hope that he'd give me my freedom. It was strange, but I didn't even want any of his money. I only wanted Alex. I knew that Jonathan might not be willing to give me a divorce, and the thought kept pressing on my mind. So I began thinking of other ways to get rid of him. I even thought of murder.

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0: It wasn't long after I'd met Alex that Jonathan arrived home and immediately surrounded himself with his associates. It seemed that the two of us were never alone long enough to bring up the subject of divorce, and it was beginning to upset me terribly. I was becoming nervous and irritable, and Alex didn't make it any easier for me because he was continually asking about it. It was a Thursday night when I finally got to speak to Jonathan alone. The household help was off for the evening, and Jonathan was in his study going over some papers. I thought he was wrapped up in his business plans, but I must say I was rather surprised he was thinking of me. For after a long silence, he spoke.
1: Barbara.
0: Hmm?
1: You haven't been yourself since I've come back. You're jumpy and always on edge. Is there something on your mind?
0: Yes, there is, Jonathan. I wanted to tell you about it, but I haven't been able to get you alone.
1: Oh, we're alone now.
0: Jonathan, I want a divorce.
1: You know how I feel about that.
0: But I don't want it because of your money. I swear I won't ask you for a penny.
1: This doesn't sound like you, Barbara.
0: I know it doesn't, but I'm not the same person you left 3 months ago. You see, I've fallen in love.
1: Oh, come now, my dear. You don't expect me to believe that.
0: It's true. You must believe it.
1: Does he have more money than I?
0: Of course not.
1: Well, then you can't be in love with him. Not you, Barbara. Oh, it's just an infatuation. Like a summer romance. I'm sure you'll get over it shortly. Perhaps you're just tired and need a change. Why don't you take a trip to the Bahamas, Nassau? Do a world of good. And then when you come back, I'm sure you'll regain your perspective.
0: I don't want a trip. I want a divorce.
1: I thought we had an understanding, my dear, but apparently you've lost sight of it.
0: But we don't love each other, and we never will.
1: I'm quite aware of that, and I always have been. I'm sorry, my dear, but you can't raise any sympathy from me. You've gotten everything you wanted from this marriage, and I don't owe you a thing. I won't give you a divorce under any circumstances. Good night, Barbara.
0: I knew all the time what Jonathan's answer would be, but I had to ask anyway. The next day, I met Alex at our usual place in the park. It was a pretty little spot in a cove just off the lake, hidden from view by a row of hedges. He was charming and attentive as always. I just couldn't tell him that Jonathan had refused to give me a divorce. I needed more time to think and to plan. My mind kept wandering back to the night before, and I guess I wasn't paying any attention to Alex because he became a little annoyed.
2: Hey. Hey, remember me?
0: Hmm?
2: I play the piano.
0: Oh, I'm sorry, darling. I guess I was daydreaming.
2: Well, do it on your own time, huh? What were you dreaming about?
0: I was just thinking how nice it is being here with you. I wish we could stay here forever.
2: Hmm. I'd like it, too.
0: How long has it been since we've known each other?
2: Oh, a couple of lifetimes.
0: It does seem a long time, doesn't it? It's funny that when you're in love, a few weeks can seem like forever.
2: Are you in love?
0: Uh-huh.
2: Hmm. Anybody I know?
0: Maybe. A funny-looking fellow, name of Alex.
2: Oh, he's a lucky guy. Yeah, I wish I knew him. I'm in love, too.
0: Hmm. Anybody I know?
2: Maybe. She's the most wonderful woman in the world.
0: Who is she?
2: My landlady.
0: You know you're silly.
2: You know I love you very much.
0: Oh, and I love you, darling.
2: Yeah, that's the way it's always going to be, huh? Have you spoken to your husband about us?
0: No, I haven't had a chance yet. He's been so busy since he came back, I haven't been able to get him alone for a minute.
2: But you must speak to him, darling. How long can we go on like this? Look, I don't want to see you just 1 or 2 days a week in the park. I want to be with you every day of my life.
0: Don't you think I want that, too?
2: Why don't we see him together? Have it out, once and for all. I know we can make him understand.
0: Oh, no, Alex, we mustn't do that. You don't know Jonathan. It's better that we do it my way.
2: Well, I have a share in this, too. And it isn't right that you should have to face him alone. Let me go with you.
0: Oh, please, darling, let me take care of it. Just be patient a little longer. I know that Jonathan won't stand in our way. Yes, I knew that Jonathan would no longer be a problem, because now I had the answer. I thought about it for several days and then decided I'd go through with it. It was a desperate plan, but a woman in love will do desperate things. You see, the plan included Fred Dexter and murder. I meant to see you sooner, Fred, but it's the first chance I've had to get away since my husband returned.
3: Oh? I didn't know he was back.
0: He got back last week.
3: Are things still the same between you?
0: Yes, still the same. I don't love him, and I'm sure he's not in love with me.
3: It would have been different had you married me, Bobby.
0: I know that, Fred. And I've been thinking about it lately.
3: I had a lot of plans for us. It was going to be an ideal marriage. And then you decided that money was more important. I'm sorry because I know I would have made you happy.
0: You know, Fred, when you're young, you're apt to do many things that you regret later in life. Sometimes, if you're lucky, you can correct those mistakes.
3: Would you like to try, Bobby?
0: Oh, Fred, that's what I want more than anything, but it's so difficult.
3: Come here. Come here, sit next to me. Oh, you know how I feel about you. You're the only thing I've ever cared about. You're all I've ever wanted. I can't bear to see you unhappy, darling.
0: Oh, Fred, I've been such a fool. I guess I've always loved you. There's never been anyone else.
3: It's not too late. We'll go to your husband and we'll explain it to him. I'm sure he'll understand. He's got to understand.
0: That won't work, Fred.
3: What? Have you asked him already?
0: Remember the first day we met in the cafe? I knew then that I wanted you and that I must get away from my husband. I asked him for a divorce that very night and he refused me. I kept thinking about it all the time he was away. And when he returned, I begged him again. But the answer is still no. He says he will not divorce me under any circumstances.
3: There must be something we can do. He has no right to stand in the way of our happiness. Do you think I want the rest of my life to be as empty as the past 6 years?
0: I don't know what to say, darling. I don't see how we can possibly get rid of him.
3: That's it. That's it. That's it. That's it. Exactly. We'll get rid of him.
0: Fred. Fred, what are you thinking?
3: Oh, I'm just thinking of you, darling. I want you, and I'm going to have you at any cost.
0: Oh, Fred, I love you so much.
3: Oh, my darling.
0: It was so easy, I almost laughed in Fred's face. He sat there like a lovesick sophomore, swallowing every word I said like it was a sugar-coated pill. When he kissed me, it made me ill, but I didn't mind, because I knew this would be the last time I'd ever kiss anyone but Alex. My performance was so convincing that I didn't even have to suggest the murder myself. It was all Fred's idea, just as I wanted it to be. It would take place on a Thursday night when the household help would be off. Fred was to be hiding in the shrubbery at the side of the house. He would have the poker from the fireplace in our library. I wasn't worried about his being seen because the house was in an isolated neighborhood. When Jonathan came home at 7:30, as he always did, I was to pretend I had a headache and get him to go to the drugstore for some aspirin. Fred was to kill him with the poker and bring the body into the library. Meanwhile, I was to open the library wall safe and disarrange the furniture. We wanted to give the impression that a struggle had taken place. I would then go to the drugstore myself and make a purchase to establish an alibi. When I returned, I would call the police and tell them there had been a robbery while I was out and that my husband had been murdered. Simple, wasn't it? A nice, neat plan with no loopholes. This was the first time in my marriage to Jonathan Newell that I wanted him to be home on time. It was exactly 7:10 on the night we had set when the doorbell rang. As I opened the door, I was thinking it was rather nice of Jonathan to be early for his own murder.
4: Bobby.
0: Alex, what are you doing here?
4: Where is he?
0: Where's who?
2: Your husband. I can't stand this anymore. I've got to talk to him.
0: Oh, Alex, you promised you'd leave this to me. You're acting like a child.
2: But I haven't seen you all week. How much longer do you think I can wait?
0: Oh, please, darling, this is no time to discuss it. Jonathan will be home any minute, and if he sees you here, it'll ruin any hope we have.
2: Maybe he should see me here.
0: But that's not the way. It won't help. I promise you that after tonight, everything will be all right.
2: Bobby, that's what you said the last time.
0: Oh, you've got to believe in me, Alex. Just give me tonight.
2: All right. I guess you're right. It's just Just that I love you so much.
0: Oh, I understand, and I love you. Oh, but please, you must go now. He'll be here any minute.
2: Okay, I'll go. Call me in the morning, huh?
0: I will, Alex. Good night.
2: Goodbye, Bobby.

0: Poor darling thought he was doing the right thing. But actually, he almost spoiled any chance we would ever have for happiness. It's a good thing he left when he did. Because just a few minutes later, Jonathan came home. I was sitting in the living room with an ice pack on my head as I heard the door open. Is that you, Jonathan?
1: Yes, Barbara. Well, oh, what's the matter with you?
0: I have a splitting headache.
1: Oh, but we're having dinner with the Vanders tonight.
0: I really don't feel up to it. You go without me and give them my apologies.
1: Oh, but Charlie's very important to me. Oh, well, if you'd rather...
0: Oh, there is one thing you can do for me, Jonathan.
1: Yes?
0: We don't have an aspirin in the house, and the servants are all gone. Would you mind going to the drugstore and getting some?
1: No, not at all. I'll go as soon as I dress.
0: Would it be too much trouble to go now, Jonathan? Pain is unbearable. It will only take you a minute.
1: All right, if you insist, my...
0: Thank you. As soon as Jonathan left, I went to the library and set the stage. Then I returned to the living room and waited. I suppose I should have felt a sense of guilt, but I didn't. I only felt a warm glow, knowing that I would soon have Alex forever. In a few minutes, Fred opened the back door and dragged the body through the kitchen. He was carrying out the plan perfectly, and I could hear him placing Jonathan in the library. When he finished, he came into the living room where I was sitting.
2: Well, it's done.
0: Did everything go all right?
2: I had some trouble unlocking the back gate. It took a little time, but I finally managed it.
0: Did you put the poker in the room with him?
2: Yes. Yes, and it's a very pretty picture. Would you care to see it?
0: I'll take your word for it.
2: You know, Bobby, I've read about things like this... But I never thought I would wind up doing it.
0: Are you sorry?
2: Oh, no. No, it's not that, darling. You know, I'd do anything for you with no regrets.
0: That's the way I feel, Fred. No regrets.
2: I guess when you do something for the one you love, you're never sorry.
0: I know just what you mean.
2: Well, I'd better be getting out of here so that you can get to the drugstore.
0: I'm not going to the store, Fred.
2: Huh? Why not? Did you change the plan?
0: Yes. There's something I didn't tell you.
2: Oh, what is it?
0: This.
2: What? What are you doing with that gun?
0: I'm going to kill you.
2: Oh, look, Bobby, look, we're both upset and I'm in no mood for jokes. Come on, let's finish what we have to do.
0: I'm not joking, Fred. I'm going to kill you.
2: Bobby, do you know what you're saying? This is what you wanted, what we both wanted. Your husband's out of the way. We're free. We can be married.
0: I intend getting married, but not to you.
2: But I thought...
0: Of course that's what you thought, because that's what I wanted you to think. I've never loved you. I never could.
2: Then why did you lie to me?
0: Because you were interesting for a while. After 5 years of Jonathan, anybody would have looked good. It just happened to be you.
2: Oh.
0: But then I met someone else. Someone I love very much. And I realized I needed you more than ever. But for this...
2: But you don't have to kill me.
0: I'm afraid I do, Fred. You might lose your head and do something stupid. You might even go to the

Operator, give me the police. I'd like to report a murder. I knew exactly what I was going to say to the police when they arrived. Yes, for a moment I was very happy and quite pleased with Barbara Newell. Everything had gone smoothly, exactly as I had planned it. Except for one thing. I should have looked at the body of my husband. If I had, I might not have been convicted of murder.

see, my scheme would have worked perfectly. But I overlooked a very important point. It hadn't occurred to me that Fred had never seen my husband, Jonathan. And the man he killed coming out of the house was Alex Maynard.

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0: Marsha Hunt may currently be seen in the United Artists film Carnegie Hall. 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
0: This is the man in black, here for Roma Wines to introduce this weekly half hour of suspense. Tonight in Hollywood, we are honored and happy to have with us one of the entertainment world's most distinguished gentlemen, Mr. Cary Grant. The suspense play which stars Cary Grant, and which is produced and directed by William Spear, is the exciting and tense bestseller by Cornell Woolrich called The Black Curtain. Suspense is compounded of mystery and suspicion and dangerous adventure. In this series, Roma brings you tales calculated to intrigue you, to stir your nerves, to offer you a precarious situation and then withhold the solution until the last possible moment. And so, with The Black Curtain, and with the performance of Cary Grant, we again hope to keep you in suspense.

0: It began, or rather life began again for me, I guess you'd say, that day on that street. My head was pounding terribly. I could hear all the noise and the people milling around. Everything was a jumble at first.
1: Now, let the doctor off.
2: I seen it happen, Mr. Policeman. He was running. Boy, he really gave himself a clunk on the beam.
1: All right, son. Now get back there. Everybody back there.
0: Oh, my
1: Take
0: head.
1: Take it easy, fellow.
2: His wallet fell out of his pocket, and a big boy grabbed it and ran away.
1: Now back, everybody. Let the doctor through. Give him air here.
0: I'm okay. No, never mind, Doc. I'm okay.
3: Seems to be not much the matter with you, sir.
0: No, I'm all right.
1: Yes, I can talk to him now, Doc?
3: Oh, go ahead, officer. Just a bad bump on the head, I think. That's right. We can walk all right, can't you?
0: No, I think so.
3: Ah, sure. Here, now let me brush you on.
0: Thanks. Well, I'll be fine. Hey, wait a minute. What am I doing with an overcoat
1: on? All right now, mister. Just so they got it on the blotter. What's your name? Where do you live?
0: Townsend. Frank Townsend. 820 Rutherford Street.
3: You want a cigarette? You're still shaky.
0: No, thanks. I don't smoke.
3: Well, while we're getting back, then. Drop in at the receiving hospital if you want us to check you off.
0: Yeah, I will.
2: Hey, here's your hat, mister. I found it.
0: Oh, thanks,
1: That's
0: kid.
1: That's all. Now, come on. Move along. The guy's all right. Come on. Oh, well, thanks. I'm sorry about the fellow that got your wallet. Anyway, here's your cigar case, Mr. Townsend. Guy found it right alongside of you.
0: Hey, wait a minute. This isn't my hat. D.N. Those aren't my initials, D.N.
2: Sure, that's your hat. I seen it roll off you when you went down. Try it on. You see? It fits. Looks good.
0: Yeah. But what am I doing with a cigar case? D.N. Same initials as the hat.
2: Don't you even know your own hat, mister?
0: Wait a minute. I'm trying to think. Where is this?
2: What?
0: This street.
1: You're on Tillery Street.
0: Tillery Street? What am I doing on Tillery Street?
2: He's lost.
1: All right now, sir. My suggestion is that you go on home and go lie down. It's cold and starting to snow.
0: No, please. Wait a minute. Don't leave me. Tell me. What happened?
1: Well, you slipped on this icy sidewalk. Fell down and hit your head good and hard on the curb. You're out for about 20 minutes
0: Ice on a sidewalk?
1: Well, look at it. That street cleaning department ought to clear away the snow there, too.
0: Snow and ice?
1: Sure, why?
0: Snow? In July?
1: July? Oh, it's December. December 1943.
0: 1943?
1: You better go on home, son. Good night.
0: 1943. The last I remember was July 1940. 3 years just gone. Amnesia. A black curtain comes down over your mind. That black curtain had been over mine for 3 years. Where had I been? Who had I been? I hadn't been Frank Townsend. I'd been someone else. D.N. Someone whose initials were D.N. I walked along Tillery Street thinking about it. Those 3 years. I could have been married. I could have been a thief. I could have... Something made me turn around on the street for a moment. That was when I first saw him. Gray eyes. He'd been talking to the cop who took my name. He looked up as I did. And then he started to walk rapidly in my direction. Backed away instinctively. Something about him spelled trouble. He called to me as he came forward.
4: Hey, you, stop! Townsend!
0: Instinctively, I knew I should run, get away from him.
4: Hey, you!
0: I looked back as I rounded the corner. He had a gun in his hand. He raised it. Then I turned and ran for my life.
5: 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With this remarkable story, and with Hollywood's distinguished Cary Grant as our star, the Roma Wine Company of Fresno, California, tonight assumes the sponsorship of Suspense, radio's outstanding theater of thrills.
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5: And now it is with pleasure that we bring back to our soundstage Mr. Cary Grant and The Black Curtain, a story well calculated to keep you in suspense.
3: Why was he following me? With a gun. What did Gray Eyes want with me? I must have done something. I beat it down the subway and hid. I had to think it all out carefully. I knew I was on the spot for something. Gray Eyes meant business. What could it be? Who had I been during those last 3 years with that black curtain in front of them? Well, maybe I'd been a gangster, and he was one of a mob that wanted to rub me out. I didn't know. No identification, my wallet stolen. Nothing in my pockets that would help. Just D.N. in the hat. And D.N. on the cigar case. D.N. My head was aching with worry. My stomach had panic in it. I had to find out who I'd been, what I'd done. But how? Where? Tillery Street. That's where I'd been when I woke up. Tillery Street. Well, maybe Gray Eyes would go back there, too, looking for me. But I had to take that chance. Tillery Street.
9: Yes?
3: Oh, good evening, Pop.
9: Oh, hello there. Couldn't see you under that hat at first.
3: Oh, you know me?
9: Sure. What can I get you, son?
3: Oh, well, you got an evening paper I could look at?
9: Nope. Sorry, never read them. Too much trouble in the world these days, anyhow. Yeah. Say, how you been? You haven't been around 2 or 3 weeks.
3: Oh, well, I've been kind of busy. Look, Pop.
9: Yeah?
3: I made a bet with a guy that even though you see so many customers, you'd walk right up and give me my full name.
9: Oh. Well, I'm sorry. I don't know it. I don't think I ever heard your name.
3: Oh.
9: But I know your girl.
3: My girl?
9: Mm-hmm.
3: You do, huh?
9: Yeah.
3: Well, now, maybe I can still win my bet if you'll give me her name.
9: Gee, I've heard you mention it. I'd know it if I heard it.
3: You what? Well, see if I can steer you a little. Now, is it Mary?
9: Nope.
3: Alice? Lillian? Ah, Margaret.
9: Huh? No. Wait a minute. Wait. I know. Ruth. That's it, Ruth.
3: Ruth?
9: Yeah.
3: Well, sure, you got it. Now, what's Ruth's last name?
9: Gee, I don't know her. I know where she lives, though.
3: You do?
9: Yeah, right across the street, the Tillery Apartments.
3: Well, it's right. But now, what apartment? What's the number of Ruth's apartment?
9: 3C. Apartment 3C. Say, that's pretty good if I do say so. I was only there once, remember? The night I brought the sandwiches over.
3: Thanks.
9: Will you win your bet, mister?
3: Huh? Oh, yeah, I think I will.
9: What's your name so I'll know it next time?
3: Oh, I'll tell you tomorrow. I hope.
9: So long.
3: So long, Pop. Thank you. I'll be...
9: What's the matter?
3: Nothing. Nothing. I just tying my shoe. I'd just been going to walk out when I saw him standing across the street, Gray Eyes again. I ducked down behind the store window and watched him. He looked over in my direction and then up and down the street. Oh, then he lit a cigarette and strolled down to the corner. The minute he disappeared, I yanked the door open, dashed out, ran across the Tillery Apartments and went in. see.
10: Dan! Oh, Danny, where have you been? Get in here. Oh, darling, it's really you. I thought you...
3: Hello, Ruth.
10: Oh, Danny, why did you come here? He's been around here twice today. He may be in the neighborhood right now, for all you know.
3: Who?
10: Oh, well, Slattery, of course.
3: Has he got gray eyes?
10: What? Yeah. Did you ever see a detective that didn't?
3: Oh, I see. Sure.
10: Danny, what's the matter with you? You're acting so strangely.
3: Well, I just want to look at you.
10: You seem so different, so far away. You haven't kissed me.
3: Well, that's easily fixed.
10: Oh, darling, where have you been for 3 weeks?
3: All around. Miss me?
10: You know I did. Oh, Danny, do you think we could get away tonight? I've got $3,000 saved up. We could go to Mexico or South America. We could get married. Mr. and Mrs. Daniel Nearing tour the world.
11: Daniel Nearing?
3: Oh, yeah, and wife.
10: Sounds plenty good to me.
3: You'll never know how good.
10: We'll get out of here tonight. I'll call up and tell them I'm quitting my job. I'll say I'm sick. All my stuff's here. Nothing's out there but a couple of uniforms. I'll make Alma and Franklin a present of those.
3: Alma and Franklin?
10: Don't you bother your pretty head about those two charmers. Maybe they weren't glad when it happened. A couple of vultures. Bye-bye to them. Oh, with you back, Danny. Just think, with my $3,000 we could...
3: Well, do you think you ought to quit your job?
10: Absolutely, I think so. I was never cut out to be a nurse anyway.
3: I guess you weren't. Any more than I was cut out...
10: Any more than you were meant to be a secretary.
3: That's right. Well, I never wanted to be a secretary. Just drifted into it, I guess. Kind of got on my nerves, especially toward the end. You know, the boss was no cinch to work for.
10: He certainly wasn't. He was a rat. The whole Dietrich bunch are mean, rotten. The whole family.
3: Yeah, that's right.
10: All except the old man.
3: The old man. I sort of liked him, didn't I?
10: And he loves you, Danny. I think he wished you'd been his son. Poor old man. He's the only reason I've stuck around out there this long.
3: How are things out there?
10: Oh, they've been questioning all of us. They've laid off lately, though, since... Oh, Danny, don't let's talk any more about it. You're back. That's the main thing. I just want to forget New Jericho and the whole...
3: New Jericho, huh?
10: Yes. Oh, Danny. Danny, if only it hadn't happened.
3: What hadn't?
10: You know what. Oh, Danny, what's going to become of you and me?
3: I wish I knew.
10: Danny, get away from that window. Leave that shade down.
3: He's down there.
10: Who?
3: Gray Eyes. He's standing in front of the hydrant. He's coming in here, in the building.
10: Oh, did he see you?
3: Ruth, will you help me?
10: What are you going to do?
3: I'm going to give myself up.
10: No,
3: well, you're... that's better than getting shot at. What can they do to me?
10: You crazy fool, they can send you to the chair.
3: The chair?
10: Well, what do you think happens to a man when he's guilty of murder?
3: Murder? Ruth, listen to me. I'm not a murderer. If the whole world says I committed murder, I say I didn't. The me that's in me says I didn't.
10: I never said you were, Danny. I always said you didn't do it. Oh, if you hadn't run away.
3: So that's it.
12: All right, Nearing. Open up.
10: Why did you come here, Danny? Why?
3: Ruth, quick. You got to get out of here. How about the fire escape shaft? Dumb waiter.
10: Here.
3: All right, get in. I'll stand on top and work the ropes.
10: I don't think it can hold us both.
3: Got to. Can you hear me?
10: Yes, Danny. Danny, what do we do?
3: We're going back there to New Jericho.
10: New Jericho? No, Danny, don't. Please, for me.
3: Got to. I've got to find out. We're going together.
10: No, Danny, no. I've got the money. We can get out of here and we...
3: Stop it.
10: Danny, ouch. My arm. You're hurting me.
3: Well, from here on in, we're sticking together. You're going to take me back there. Back where it happened.
10: All right, darling. It's crazy, but I'll go wherever you go. I can't lose you again.
3: On the train, Ruth and I said very little to each other. While I hid in the telephone booth at the Pennsylvania station, she'd bought us a couple of cheap overcoats. I sat hunched up in mine, thinking. Ruth had brought along the newspaper clippings. I looked at what they said for the 20th time, trying to see if there was anything there that would help me. Dietrich Slayer's sought, it said. Secretary wanted in brutal slaying at suburban estate. Police are pressing the search for Daniel Nearing, secretary in the employ of the late John Dietrich, 58, member of a well-known local family who was shot and killed
0: in the drawing room of his New Jericho estate on the morning of November the 7th. Nearing disappeared November the 7th, on the morning of which date he is known to have had a bitter quarrel with the deceased. This last was attested to at the inquest by Alma and Franklin Dietrich, widow and brother of the murdered man. Well, I had all the facts now. Wanted for murder. And yet everything that was in me told me that no matter who I'd been, however many memories I'd lost, that I was no killer. That I couldn't have. I had to get into that Dietrich house and stand again in the room in which it had all happened. Maybe something would come back to me. Maybe there would be

0: Danny. Danny.
1: Over here, Ruth.
0: Oh, it's dark. I couldn't see you. Alma and Franklin just left. They drove down to the village.
1: Did they say anything about you being out here on your day off?
0: Yeah. Alma said something, but I said I had nothing to do in town. And came out to write some letters.
1: Let's go, then.
0: Oh, Danny, I'm scared. Please, let's not stay out here.
1: You said you loved me.
0: I do, Danny, I do. That's why I'm scared. They're only going to the village. They'll be back in half an hour at the most.
1: Come on, open the door, Ruth. Hurry. I've got to see the inside. That room, the place where it happened.
0: It's wrong, Danny. I'm telling you, you're wrong. They'll find you.
1: Open the door, Ruth. Quickly. All right. Now, let's have a look at that room.
0: Please, Danny, please don't. Don't talk about it.
1: So this is where I'm supposed to have murdered John Dietrich, huh?
0: Danny, please.
1: Where was it? Show me exactly where it was, Ruth. I've got to know.
0: It was there. Right there. He was standing by the grandfather's clock when... Why, oh, you're going crazy, Danny. If they get you, you'll hang.
1: By the clock, huh? You still believe in me, don't you, Ruth?
0: I believe you, Danny, but I'm scared. I love you.
1: Ruth, wait a minute. What's that? Listen.
0: It's only the old man. He's asleep in that room off there. Don't go in there, Danny. You'll wake him.
1: I want to see him.
0: No. No, don't, Danny. He can't help you. You know he's paralyzed and he can't talk.
1: Turn on the light. I want to see him.
0: There, you woke him. It's me, Mr. Dietrich. Ruth. This is Danny. You remember Danny, don't you?
1: Hello, Mr. Dietrich.
0: See how his eyes are shining.
1: Yeah. Was he here when it happened?
0: You know that, Danny. Why do you ask such funny questions? He's been in bed here for 5 years.
1: That mirror. On the wall there. The clock. Look. You can see the grandfather's clock in the other room.
0: What are you getting at, Danny?
1: He could see it. The old man could see the murder through the mirror. Oh, if only he could talk.
0: He can't talk. You scare me, Danny.
1: He saw the man who killed John Dietrich. Look, look. He understands what I'm saying. He's blinking his eyes.
0: Oh, stop torturing him, Danny. Can't you see what you're doing?
1: But he's trying to say something. Look. Look. His eyes are blinking. He's going to help me. Go outside and watch, Ruth. Go on.
0: Now watch out at the entranceway. Be careful, Danny. Please, they'll be back any minute.
1: All right, leave me alone with him.
0: And I'll call if I hear them coming.
1: Look now, Mr. Dietrich. Don't be afraid. I'm going to ask you a question, and you're going to answer me. Are you trying to tell me something about the murder? Now, blink your eyes. Blink twice if you are. And that's it. Once. Twice. That's good. Did you see it happen? Here, in your mirror. Blink once if the answer is no. Twice if the answer is yes. Once. Twice. You did, huh? You saw it. Now then, is the murderer in this house?
0: Danny, they're coming. Franklin and Alma, get out of here. Hide. Run, Danny, run.
1: Is the murderer in this house? Blink once for no, twice for yes. Yes, in this house.
0: Danny, they're coming.
1: Wait, I've almost got it. Now, Mr. Dietrich, was it me? Once for no, twice for yes. Was it me?
0: Get out of here, Danny, into the big room behind the curtains. I'll talk to them.
1: All right. Thanks, Mr. Dietrich. I'll be back.
2: Ruth, is that you in Father's room?
0: Yes.
2: Are you here alone?
0: Why, yes. Why?
3: Well, we thought we heard voices. What are you so jittery about, Ruth?
0: I'm just tired, that's all. May I go to bed now?
2: Father's still awake, Ruth.
0: He'll go to sleep, all right. I'm going upstairs, Mrs. Dietrich, now.
3: Good night, Ruth. And take your flashlight with you.
0: Oh, I'm sorry. It was dark on the road tonight.
2: Good night, Ruth.
0: Good night.
3: She's brought him back here with her. Him, I think.
2: Who? Dan? Oh, Franklin.
3: Take it easy. If he's here, we'll get him.
2: After the evidence we gave against him at the hearing, I'm frightened. Let's get out of here fast. I'll go to the village for the police.
3: Call the police. No, I'll do it. Hello? Hello? It's too late. It's dead. The wire is cut. Come on, we'll both drive to the village.
2: But he may be waiting for us out by the car.
3: Uh-uh. Oh.
2: What?
3: Yeah.
2: What are you doing there, Franklin?
3: I think I just might need my gun. Come along.
1: When they left the house, I made for the old man's room. I called for Ruth, but she was gone. Maybe Franklin and Alma had caught her after she cut the telephone wire, but I couldn't wait. My life was hanging on minutes now. I shot the flashlight on the old man's face. Now, Mr. Dietrich, you're helping me fine. You know I'm trying to save my life, don't you? Now, the murderer. Was it me? Was it me who did it? Me, Danny Nearing. Blink once for no. Once. Once! Oh, you're sure. You're sure it wasn't me. Oh, you're smiling, Mr. Dietrich. Smiling. Now, it was somebody in this house. Then who was it? Oh, can't you make a sound? Help me, you've got to. Was it Elmer? Twice for yes, once for no. Once. Not Elmer. All right, then. Was it Franklin?
4: Up with the hands, Mary. Up or you'll never get a trial.
1: Franklin. Look, you've got to listen. You've got to.
4: Shut up and drop that flashlight. Trying to kill the old man, too, huh? The murderer returned to the scene of his crime,
1: huh? You know I didn't kill him.
4: Well, you tell that to the police. Alma will have him here in a couple of minutes. Where's your girlfriend, Ruth?
1: She's not here. I don't know where she went.
4: Never mind. They'll find her. You're a dead duck, Nearing. You killed my brother and beat it. What'd you get out of it? That's always puzzled us.
1: You killed your brother. And now you're going to kill me.
4: Oh, you've gone nuts, too. Why should I kill my own brother, you idiot?
1: To get his share of the estate and his wife, Alma, amongst other things. But you can't stop with killing me. Someone else knows the truth. The old man saw it in the mirror.
4: What?
1: You'll have to kill your own father, too.
4: The old man saw it. How do you know?
1: He told me.
4: Oh, you're lying. He can't talk. He can't even move.
1: He can hear. He can blink his eyes. Come over here and look.
4: Now, look here. I don't...
1: Rose!
0: He'll be all right. I heard him. He was going to kill you. Here's the gun, Danny. Take it.
1: Oh, Rose, you shouldn't have. In another minute, I'm not sure it was Franklin.
0: Oh, Dan, darling, please, let's run for it. They'll be here in a second. It's your last chance. They'll all swear you did it.
1: Not if I can be with the old man in another half minute. Mr. Dietrich. Mr. Dietrich. It's Danny again.
0: No, Danny, don't. Don't.
1: Quiet. Tell me, Mr. Dietrich. Was it Franklin? Did Franklin kill your son, John? Blink once if he did. He's afraid. Why are you afraid? Oh, it's this gun. Here. Take the gun, Ruth. You take it. He's afraid. I'm not going to hurt you, Mr. Dietrich. What's the matter? Why don't you answer me? Who killed John Dietrich? It wasn't me. It wasn't Elmer. It wasn't Franklin. But someone in the house. Was it? Ruth! Ruth! You!
0: I told you not to come. Oh, I love you, Danny. I wanted you. I wouldn't have let them get you.
1: Why? Why, Ruth? Why did you kill him?
0: He was always after me. He wouldn't leave me alone. I hated him. Then that night he came at me, threatened me, said he'd kill me. If he couldn't have me, nobody could. He had a gun, and I got it away from him. He hit the clock. He leaned against it. I thought he'd never fall down and die. It was the day you ran away, and I was crazy. They thought it was you. They started looking. I love you, Danny. I still love you. I begged you not to come back here.
1: Ruth! Put down that gun, Ruth.
0: No. Stand back, Danny. Stay over there. Just want to look at you. I was hoping we could get away together. But you've been through enough, Danny. And all because of me. Now you're clear, Danny. And this is going to clear me. Darling.

Well, I guess that's about all there is to tell. I tried to put it all behind me, to resume my life where it left off over 3 years ago. Sometimes when it gets toward evening, I go and walk along Tillery Street. Once in a while, somebody I don't know, will say, "Hello, Danny." I just say hello and walk on. I don't want to find out anything anymore. I want it all to die away and be still. And it will. All except Ruth. Because somewhere behind that black curtain, I was loved. And loved someone. We must have known a love that I'll never know again.

0: And so closes The Black Curtain, starring Mr. Cary Grant, tonight's tale of suspense.
1: Since the beginnings of history, people have enjoyed wine. 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
0: Our thanks to Cary Grant for his suspenseful performance here tonight. And Mr. Grant wants us to say that he will be listening with you next week at the same hour to Mr. Robert Young in the story called The Night Reveals. Don't forget then, next week, same time, for Robert Young in Suspense.
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0: Mary?
1: Yes, Mr. Graham?
0: Turn that vacuum cleaner off for a minute, will you? And come over here. I want to show you something.
1: Yes, sir.
0: Right here, out this window. Now, look across the street. No, directly across, uh-huh. The opposite apartment. See that window? About three windows in from the left, with the kind of blue draperies.
2: Uh-huh.
0: There's someone sitting there in a chair. He hasn't moved all night. I think he must be dead.
2: Dead? Lord of mercy, Mr. Ames.
0: Take a good look at him and tell me what you think, Mary.
2: Okay, but I don't favor looking at a corpse, Mr. Ames. It's unlucky. Now, which window did you say? Third one over.
0: Hmm.
2: Oh, I wish I had me glasses with me.
0: Oh, there, right there, where my finger's pointing.
2: I'm afraid I don't see it yet, Mr. Ames.
0: Oh, look, the window with the blue draperies, he's wearing a sort of a gray suit. The arm, can't you see the arm hanging down over the side of the chair?
2: No, sir. But you've got good eyes, Mr. Ames. If you see it, I'm not arguing with you. What are you going to do about it?
0: I don't know. I just began to notice it last night. I guess I first have to be sure the man is really dead.
2: That's right, Mr. Ames. You don't want to get yourself into any trouble. Maybe he's only sleeping, or maybe he's incapacitated. Maybe the poor soul's a stricken invalid, huh?
0: Maybe.

0: Yes?
1: Hello, I'm Martin Ames. Are you the superintendent of this apartment house?
0: That's what it says on the door.
1: I've come to inquire about one of your tenants.
0: What is it you want to know?
1: I live across the street and, well, I'll be frank with you, sir. I've been looking out of my window across to this building now for 2.5 days, and there seems to be someone dead in one of the windows.
0: Yeah? Which window?
1: It's the 10th floor. I've counted up from the street, and it's 10 stories up. There's a window with blue draperies about 3 windows in from the left, facing toward me, that is, and there's a man sitting there, slumped down in a chair.
0: Ah, just a minute. I'll get out my chart. 10th floor up from the street, huh? Well, it's really the 9th floor. The lobby counts 1. We got 2 apartments there along the front of the house. It's in the front, yeah?
1: That's right.
0: Now, 3 windows in from the left, that'd be 9B, a 4-room. Oh, that couldn't be right. 9B is 2 ladies. You say this is a man?
1: Yes, the face isn't clearly visible. The head slumped forward. But he's wearing a gray suit, and he's sitting in a high wingback chair.
0: I don't place him.
1: Well, maybe he doesn't belong in the house. Maybe he was visiting somebody. As I say, this is all conjecture, of course. He may not be dead, but I've watched him a good deal. I'm home a lot in the daytime. My profession, the stage, doesn't take up too much of my time, and well, it looks mighty suspicious.
0: Okay, I'll check on it.
1: Mind if I stick around?
0: Oh, no, sit down. I'll give 9B a ring first on the house phone.
2: Hello?
0: Oh, Miss Landis?
2: Yes, this is Miss Landis. Who is this?
0: Oh, this is Mr. Anson, the super. Everything all right up there, Miss Landis?
2: Everything all right? Why, yes. Yes, of course.
0: Okay, Miss Landis. Thanks very much.
2: Thank you.
0: Well, that's that. No soap on 9B. 9A is in the country. Well, anyway, if I got the window straight, like you said, it ought to be 9B.
1: The 2 single ladies?
0: Yeah, only it couldn't be them. They're real old maids. They've been living in the house for years. Real old-fashioned type, you know. Say, if they knew you thought there was a man in that apartment, oh, the 2 of them would just about jump out of their skins. Oh.
1: Well, I don't know what to say. You're sure it must be that apartment?
0: Oh, yeah, that's the place, all right, but you probably just made a little mistake. You know how your eyes can play tricks on you? After all, it is a pretty wide street.
1: I don't think I made any mistake.
0: Anson speaking.
3: Oh, hello, Mr. Anson. This is Mr. Ames.
0: Again? It's not there.
3: But, Mr. Anson...
0: I checked up on the 2 apartments this morning. 9A is back from the country. Everybody's okay. And 9B is out walking the dog. No dead bodies in the whole place.
3: But I can see it. It's still there.
0: Okay, just where? Will you just tell me where?
3: In the same window. The one you said was 9B. Have you gone inside 9B?
0: No, but I asked them if anybody was sick or dead, and they said no.
3: You asked them? Well, why don't you search that apartment?
0: What do you mean? Break in while they're out?
3: No, search it while they're there. Ring the bell, walk in, and do it.
0: Yeah, not without a search warrant from the police. These apartments, you know, don't belong to me. I just take care of the building for the company.
3: Then let's call the police.
0: Oh, not me, mister. I didn't see no dead body up there.
3: Then I will. After all, somebody's got to do something.
0: I still maintain, officer, these 2 sisters are as refined ladies as you could find anywhere. High class, nice, church-going ladies. They used to teach school up here at PS 33.
4: Yeah, well, that don't mean a thing.
1: As it happens, there's a play on Broadway right now in which 2 nice old ladies commit murder after murder.
0: And they got a dog in there. Now, will you tell me 1 dog that would stay for almost a week in a flat with a dead person?
4: I'm not telling you anything. All I know, this gentleman, Mr. Ames here, reported a stiff over here. And if he says there is one, there is. Until it's proved different. Right, Mr. Ames?
1: Well, I keep seeing the thing day in and day out. I'm not working at the moment and being home so much.
0: None of the other neighbors have complained. Dead bodies ain't exactly... Oh. It's right this way, please. I hope they're home.
4: If they ain't home, you got a pass key, haven't you?
0: Well, yeah, we're not supposed to use it, though, unless for an emergency.
4: This is an emergency. That dog bite?
0: Sometimes.
2: Down, Buster. Down. Yes? Who is it?
0: I'm awfully sorry, Miss Landis, but there's been some kind of mix-up. These 2 gentlemen want to look over your apartment.
2: But why? It's not for rent.
0: Well, I know. It's just, they want to search around and check up
4: on... Come on. Cut out the palaver. Hey, look, lady. A dead body's been reported sitting in one of your windows.
2: What?
4: Yeah. This guy lives across the street, and he's been seeing it over here for a week.
2: Come on, now.
4: Open up.
2: But that's impossible. My sister and I live here all alone.
4: Yeah. We know all about it.
2: Excuse me a minute. my sister. Vivian!
0: Oh, come on!
2: Vivian! It's the police!
4: Hey, look, lady, I'm not standing out here all day. Come on, give me the passkey, Anson.
0: It won't do no good. They got a chain on the door from the inside.
4: Open up in the name of the law!
5: How do you do? I am Vivian Landis. May I ask what this is all about,
4: certainly,
5: please?
4: Certainly, lady. I got a search warrant here made out by this gentleman to search your place. He says you got a dead body in there.
5: A dead body? Why, that's perfectly ridiculous.
4: Yeah, isn't it? But it's been reported. And kindly take that door off the chain and let us through.
5: Of course. First, may I ask, how did this peeping Tom see into our apartment? I thought, Mr. Anson, that we were quite private.
4: Well, you see, he lives across the street on the same level.
1: I just happened to be...
5: Oh! Well, then we shall have to keep our shades down in the future. Although one would think a grown man would have something better to do. Do come right in, gentlemen. Make yourselves right at home.
4: Thanks.
5: Is he coming in here too, Mr. Busybody?
4: No, he doesn't have to, if you don't want him.
5: Well,
4: to.
5: I most definitely don't.
4: Okay, Mr. Ames, you better stay outside.
1: Officer, I will...
5: Oh, he does want to poke around in our private rooms, is that it? Maybe he had some ulterior motive in worming his way in. Maybe he's come to get the lay of the land, and so he can break in someday to rob us.
4: Okay, okay, he's not coming in. Now, let's take a look at your windows, lady.
6: Yeah, I know, I'm sorry, okay.
4: Hey, hey.
1: Yes, officer.
4: Now, what's the big idea?
1: You didn't find it?
4: No.
1: That's very strange.
4: Yeah? The only thing strange about it is your eyesight. You want to get your glasses changed.
1: There wasn't anything in 9B?
4: No.
1: I don't understand it. How could I have seen it so distinctly and it not there? Perhaps it isn't in the window now. Perhaps they hid it while we were waiting outside the door.
4: Hid it? Hmm. Now, where do you hide a dead body in a four-room flat? I looked in all the clothes closets, under the sofas, in the chests.
1: Perhaps they got it out at the back, into the service elevator.
4: Single-handed? With all the garbage cans and laundry going up and down?
1: Perhaps they had accomplices, Brad. Oh, you probably think... Oh, it's so terrible to keep seeing it and feeling it slowly decaying there in secret. Why, the thing could be there for weeks. It's so high above the streets. Perhaps it'll never be found. Perhaps it's already being destroyed.
4: Well, then, if it's gone, what do you got to worry about? You don't have to sit and look at it no more.
1: No, I hope it is. I tell you, it's really getting me down. I haven't slept for nights keeping vigil. I'm in a nervous state. I haven't been this nervous in years.
4: Yeah, I can see that. Well, look, why don't you try forgetting it for a while, huh? Try not to look over into that window. Or go away for a change. You've done what you could, Mr. Ames. If there is a stiff over there, well, that's my business, ain't it? And if there isn't...
1: You mean you think I may be...
4: I'm not saying nothing, Mr. Ames. But if I was you, I'd try catching up on my night's sleep.

0: Miss Landis, I'm sorry to disturb you at this time of night, but I really... I'm desperate. I haven't anywhere else to turn.
1: What? Who is this?
0: This is Mr. Ames, Martin Ames, your neighbor, the one across the street. I was in your apartment yesterday morning with the police, or... Rather, I was almost in your apartment. Your sister wouldn't let me in.
1: Oh!
0: Now, please don't take me a pest, Miss Landis. I don't mean to annoy you. It was only because I was so desperate that I initiated that search.
1: It's quite all right. Goodbye.
0: No. Please don't hang up, because it's worse now than it ever was. Miss Landis, I've been sitting here opposite your apartment, staring into your windows, and I'm only asking you to help me, Miss Landis. Help me, just a little.
1: Help you?
0: It's still there, Miss Landis.
1: What is still there?
0: The dead body in your window.
1: Oh, but there isn't. How dare you? When the police...
0: I know. I know now it hasn't anything to do with you. But would you do me just one favor, Miss Landis? Would you go into your living room and just check once more?
1: Oh, I won't. I'll do nothing of the kind. You're out of your mind.
0: Oh, perhaps no. I am, Miss Landis. That's what I'm trying to find out. Then perhaps your sister Vivian would help me.
1: She's not at home.
0: Oh, Lord.
1: And anyway, I don't see how you can see in. I pulled the shades down in there yesterday morning.
0: I know. They're all down still.
1: Well, then how can you see?
0: I can't. At least not the actual body. It's just a silhouette. I'm not maligning you or your sister, Miss Landis. If there's someone dead in there, it's not you who are doing it. But think of me. If you could just be here and look over there and see the shadow of those quiet fingers, that shoulder, that head.
1: Oh, please! Stop it! Stop it! It's not here! It isn't!
0: Tell me just one thing, Miss Landis. There is a chair by that window, though, isn't there?
1: Yes. There's a chair.
0: A high-backed wing chair.
1: Mm-hmm.
0: And have you anything on it? Anything piled up? I mean, like curtains or cushions or dressmaker's dummy or...
1: Of course not.
0: Or do you have a plant in the window in front of it? Some kind of a odd table? Anything? Anything that would cast a shadow like a man's head slumped forward or an arm hanging limp?
1: No. There's nothing. Nothing but the chair.
0: Then would you do me just one more favor, Miss Landis? Please, please, and as an experiment, would you just go into the living room and move that chair from the window? Please.
1: If I do it, will you stop pestering us?
0: Yes.
1: Will you let us alone forever?
0: Yes, if it works.
1: If it works? What do you mean?
0: I can't tell, Miss Landis, until you move the chair.
1: Oh, all right.
0: Yes.
1: I moved it away from the window. It's at the other end of the room, and there's nothing in it. It's empty.
0: Oh, I see. Well, thanks very much, Miss Landis. I know what I have to do now.
1: You mean?
0: Yes, Miss Landis. It's still there.

0: Miss Landis.
1: Where is it? I want to see it at once.
0: Oh, yes, Miss Landis, come in. I hope you'll excuse my appearance. I've just passed another sleepless night.
1: So has my sister, and so have I. What do you mean by all this business, Miss Ames? You have frightened my poor sister nearly to death. Seeing things that aren't there when you know that they're not.
0: I know they're not. Oh, I wish there weren't. I wish to heaven I'd never looked out that window. I wish those walls were solid stone and your walls. Oh.
1: You are a sick man, Mr. Ames.
0: Oh, am I? I wish I were, but I'm perfectly sane and well. I went to a psychiatrist yesterday, and guess what he told me? That there's nothing wrong with me, nothing.
1: I can't believe that.
0: Well, to you, I suppose it's a form of madness to persist in seeing this hideous image. But not to me, Miss Landis. No. I finally come to an entirely different conclusion.
1: And what is that?
0: The supernatural.
1: The supernatural? A ghost? What nonsense, Mr. Ames.
0: Yes, I suppose it is nonsense to you. You've been a school teacher.
1: Yes.
0: You believe in logic and common sense, the things that give a pretense of solidity to this frail little life of ours. But I'm an artist. I've always had a feeling for the thing beyond, the intangible, the shadowy. We're children, Miss Landis. Children playing along the edge of the ocean. We laugh and toy with the waves and mock fright. But sometime one of us slips down into the darkness. Sometimes the depths rise and we glimpse the yawning fangs of the eternal.
1: Well, you put things rather oddly, Mr. Ames. Just exactly what do you mean?
0: Simply this. I checked on that building with the real estate agents yesterday afternoon after I'd left my psychiatrist. And there was a murder.
1: In our apartment?
0: Well, the report didn't say. You know how they try to hush those things up. But it was a man, a young man. The lover of one of the tenants, a Miss Sweetser.
1: Sweetser?
0: Hmm.
1: Why, that's the name of the people who lived there before us.
0: Oh.
1: But they were an elderly couple, Mr. and Mrs. Sweetser. I never saw any Miss Sweetser.
0: She died. She was the daughter. She killed herself afterwards by jumping out one of the windows.
1: Oh, my. Perfectly awful.
0: It's rather a ghastly coincidence, isn't it?
1: Was it out our window?
0: Who knows? She must have been a very neurotic person, though, this Miss Sweetser. Half-crazed, almost with love or jealousy. I checked on the details in an old newspaper.
1: Oh.
0: She cut his throat, nearly decapitated him.
1: Oh, good mercy.
0: And it said that when they lifted his body out of the chair later, his head almost rolled.
1: Excuse me. Mr. Ames, I'd rather not hear. I still can't believe if there is something, if there could possibly be something, why haven't we seen it too? Why should you be...
0: Haven't you seen it, Miss Landis?
1: No!
0: Are you sure? Never? Perhaps in the middle of the night, getting up and passing that room, seeing that chair outlined against the window, just in passing, perhaps? You've never had a glimpse?
1: No. I really must be going.
0: No. Please stay and look at it. I want you to see it out of my window.
1: My sister, Elaine, she's very nervous, Mr. Ames. I can't leave her so long alone.
0: Then how will I know? How?
1: Well,
0: Miss Landis, I thought you came here especially. It'll only take a minute. It's right in here in the bedroom. I just have to let up the Venetian blind. Oh, Miss Landis! Don't go! Miss Landis. Hello. Oh, hello, Sergeant. This is Ames, Martin Ames. I just called to let you know. I think you're right about that good night's sleep. Yes, I'm going away tomorrow for a long rest, shutting up my apartment. Yes, I'm all tied up in knots. I don't know what to think. Oh, they did. Yes, I saw the moving van in front of the house, but I didn't know it was those sisters. Couldn't take it, huh? Well, I can't take it much longer myself.
2: Whoa, Marvin! Monty. Bravo, bravissimo, boy.
0: Shh, shh, shh. Not so loud.
2: Why all the mystery?
0: The superintendent doesn't like me.
2: I should think he wouldn't like you grabbing this beautiful apartment right from under his nose. He probably had it promised to a friend.
0: But you've got it now, Ronald, just as I said.
2: Oh, so I have, old boy, so I have. And it's beautiful. You know I'm crazy about it. Marty, you've outdone yourself. You've been more than generous.
0: Oh, think nothing of it, Ronald. I'm glad to do it for such a distinguished colleague.
2: Well, it certainly was nice of you. And I wish I could do something in return, Marty. I really do.
0: Oh, no.
2: Perhaps that play I'm doing next season. You know, there's a part in it, a rather small part, but very necessary.
0: Oh, thanks, just the same. But I'm doing pretty well just now, Ronald.
2: Oh. Well, I don't know how you found it, Marty. In this housing shortage.
0: Oh,
2: you know, why even the superintendent didn't know it was for rent. When your call came to my manager, I left rehearsal. I wouldn't trust it to anyone but myself. I left the whole cast just standing there when I came over. And when I asked this gloomy character, Anson, he said he'd heard nothing about it. So I insisted, of course. I told him who I was. Finally, he called.

0: Huh. Guess they must have left that when they moved out.
1: No, thank you.
0: Well, to be frank, Ronald, I got this apartment by a ruse.
1: A ruse, Marty? What kind of ruse?
0: Oh, pretty nasty one. I frightened the last tenants away. I told them I saw a dead man sitting here in this window.
1: No, not really. Yeah. How clever of you. Of course there was.
0: Oh, no. You see, I live across the street, directly across, in that apartment there with the striped curtains.
1: Oh?
0: One night, just sitting there late, I got an amusing thought. There was a kind of shadow across this chair, the one there that you're sitting in. It reminded me a little bit of a corpse. And it came to me that it might be fun to create a great part, a character, a corpse that wasn't there.
1: Well, I don't follow you. Quite.
0: Some actors need a play, Ronald, to create a role. Others, the great ones, work out their own dramas.
1: Yeah.
0: I proceeded to invent a part for myself. I was the eyewitness, the innocent bystander across the street, who saw a corpse in here, and I kept seeing it and kept seeing it, and finally, by the power of suggestion, it became real enough to frighten them away.
1: Very clever. Wasn't it rather drastic?
0: I'd always hoped we'd be neighbors, Ronald. As a matter of fact, the whole idea for this thing came to me that day in October when you turned me down for that part outside of Sardi's, remember? You said you were looking to replace then.
1: Did I?
0: Oh, yes. It was then I thought how nice it would be to see you right across the street, sitting in this window. I simply had to bring it about.
1: Well, I have...
0: No, Ronald, don't get up yet. I'm not through.
1: Is it really, boy? I'm afraid the gang at the theater, you know, they don't even know that I'm here.
0: They'll wait. People always wait for you, don't they, Ronald? I could call them for you, of course, but the phone's been disconnected.
1: Well, I'm afraid that I'm... which way's the door, old boy? Really, Marty, it's been very kind of you.
0: What's the matter? Don't you like the apartment, Ronald? Aren't you going to take it after all my work?
1: Oh, yes, I like it very much. The door's locked.
0: Yes, Ronald. I'm afraid you'll have to find your way out alone. Yeah. That'll keep you quiet. Silence always became you better than all that ranting and glibness and charm, Ronald. And now I've got the part for you. A part to end all parts. You play it entirely in a chair. There isn't much action, not a line to say. You just sit, Ronald. You sit in this chair by the window. Yeah. It'll be the greatest performance of your career. You liked to hog all the fattest roles for yourself, didn't you? Well, this is a part that's been talked about up and down the street for weeks. You'll play the part of a ghost, a corpse that never was, a hallucination in my brain. And who'll be your audience? I will. I, the insignificant, outmoded ham who wasn't fit to appear in your precious plays, but good enough to put you here, Ronald. Who's the better actor now, Ronald? Goodbye, Ronald. See you across the street.

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1: Well put, Ken, but I must know one more thing. What about next Thursday's show?
0: Well, it's a double threat show, with the honors going to two distinguished ladies. It's called Philomel Cottage. The author is England's number one feminine mistress of the art of suspense, Agatha Christie. And our star will be the most provocative European leading lady to visit our shores in many a moon, Miss Lily Palmer.
1: Well, I've never missed a suspense show yet, and certainly next week sounds even more intriguing than usual. Good night.
0: Good night, Joe. We're all looking forward to seeing you and David O. Selznick's production, Duel in the Sun.
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0: beep bop. That you, Vern? Hey, why'd you shut the radio off?
1: How you can stand all that caterwauling is beyond me.
0: Nobody's asking you to listen.
1: That's why I shut it off. Supper ready?
0: In a minute. You better wash up.
1: Anybody drop around today?
0: Oh, sure. Hundreds of people.
1: I asked you, Betty Lou. Anybody drop around?
0: Just old Mr. Collins to pick up the eggs.
1: I saw him. Nobody else?
0: Nobody else.
1: Somebody called. I heard the phone around 3 o'clock.
0: Jessie Froelich. She and Gus might drop over tonight.
1: Hand me the soap.
0: Here.
1: Where'd you go in the car?
0: I went to town and bought 4 yards of dress material out of my egg money. Oh, and I saw the spring coat in Pendleton's window, Vern, honey, and, oh, honest, it's beautiful.
1: Hand me the towel.
0: It's marked down to $30, and, well, I got 7 from my egg money still left. And, well, Vern, honey, could you lend me 23?
1: How many times do I have to tell you we got no money to throw away?
0: Oh, I'll pay you
1: back.
0: That's
1: not the point. You can use that $7 for better things.
0: Don't you care how I look?
1: You look fine to me, just like you are. Besides which, you already got more clothes than any other farmer's wife around.
0: Yeah, but most of them, their husband's in debt to everybody. You don't have to worry like they do, Vern. You got money.
1: Well, if I have, I got it by not throwing it away. Yeah, just you be patient, Betty Lou. It'll all be yours someday.
0: But it's only 20.
1: I don't want to hear any more about it. Let's eat.
0: Be right there. Oh, hi, Mr. McCall.
2: Ms. Meeker, Vern around?
0: He's out feeding the stock. Why?
2: You haven't heard the news, huh?
0: What news?
2: Been on the radio every half hour since 5 o'clock.
0: Oh, thanks for reminding me. I meant to turn it back on. Vern don't care much for the radio. What news you talking about, Mr. McCall?
2: A man escaped from state hospital, George Porter.
0: No kidding.
2: He's armed and he's dangerous, plenty dangerous.
0: Gee, is he a killer?
2: Well, that's what they put him away for. Sheriff figured we'd better warn everybody in the area. I just came from the Collinses and the Hinsons are next on my list. You tell Vern, huh?
0: Hey, wait a second. What are we supposed to do?
2: Ain't supposed to do anything, Miss Meeker. Just stay indoors and notify us if you hear anything suspicious. Oh, don't you worry none. We'll get him.
0: Yeah, but well, what if he comes here?
2: Well, ma'am, if he walks up to the door and you ask him who he is and he tells you, then don't let him in. Mighty dark night. Lock your door, Miss Meeker.
0: Oh, don't worry.

0: Uh-huh. That's right. Yeah, Mr. McCall says he's armed. Well, I don't know.
1: That you, Vern?
2: Well, who do you think it was? Open up.
0: Hold on a second.
2: What's the big idea? Now, whose car was that I seen?
0: I'll tell you in a second. I'm on the phone. Hello? All right, Jesse. I'll be talking to you. That was Jesse Froelich. I called him to tell him not to come over tonight.
2: Why?
0: There's a crazy killer running around loose. That's why. A murderer's escaped from State Hospital. That car you saw, that was Deputy McCall. They're warning the whole neighborhood. So don't you dare go out there again tonight.
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0: gosh. It's 9:30. I'm going to bed.
1: And leave me down here alone?
0: No law says you can't come with me.
1: But I'm not sleepy.
0: Suit yourself. Don't forget to turn off all the lights. Who's there?
2: Our car ran out of gas down the road. Can we use your phone, please?
1: Oh, no, Vern. It might be some kind of trick.
0: Who are you?
2: My name's Jeffries. My wife and I are on our way back to Terre Haute.
1: Make his wife say something.
0: Your wife with you?
2: Of course.
0: Well, tell her to say something.
3: I'm Mrs. Jeffries. Please, won't you let us use your phone?
1: Oh, it still might be a trick.
0: Not likely he'd have a woman with him.
1: I don't care. Tell him to go away or you'll call the police.
0: No call to get so worked up. We got to be sure who you say you are. Slip your driver's license underneath the door. Looks okay.
1: No, Vern.
0: Stop worrying now.
4: May I have my driver's license back?
0: Here.
4: This is my wife, Patricia. I'm Tom Jeffries.
0: Meeker. This here's my wife.
5: How do you do?
1: Don't answer it.
4: What's the matter?
1: There's an escaped murderer loose.
3: What?
6: Sheriff's office, Mrs. Meeker. Can I use your phone?
1: You aren't Mr. McCall.
6: No, ma'am. We got everybody out tonight.
1: Vern, you think it's all right?
0: Well, I reckon. Come in. Yeah, phone's over there.
7: Thanks. All right, all of you.
1: What?
7: Stand just where you are.
1: What are you doing with that gun? Who are you?
7: My name's Porter.
1: The man who escaped...
7: That's right, sis. The man who escaped from the asylum.
1: Oh.
7: Now, everybody, just relax.

0: Yeah, you got any more of that pie, sis?
1: In the kitchen.
0: You, farmer, get it.
2: Get it yourself.
3: Oh, big man.
2: You wouldn't act so tough without that gun.
3: Well, I'll put the gun away, big man. I thought so. All talk, huh? Well, can't say as I blame you. See what I got in my left pocket, farmer?
1: A knife.
3: That's right, lady. Knives are nice and quiet, you know. You think I'm bluffing?
1: No.
3: You ain't ever been in a hospital for the insane. If you got out, you'd want to stay out. You'd do anything to stay out. Anything at all. All right, all of you, sit down. Yeah, that's better. Hey, sis. Tell me something. How come a good-looking babe like you gets hitched up to a farmer here?
1: None of your business.
3: What do you think, farmer? She love you in spite of the way you look? Jeffries, throw me them cigarettes. I got a theory, big man. You look old enough to be wifey's papa. You must be loaded. Is he, sis? How much has he got in the bank? Or maybe he don't trust banks. Maybe he shoves it under the mattress. Is that it, sis?
1: Don't you tell him anything, Vern.
2: I ain't anything to tell. All I got is what you see right here.
3: Oh, I'll bet. How about it, Jeffries? He's loaded, ain't he?
4: I wouldn't know.
5: Oh, we just met the Meekers. Our car ran out of gas.
3: Oh, is that and a fact? We... Tough luck, ain't it? Well, that's the way it goes. Now, let's get back to your money, big man. I gotta have some of it. Here, stay where you are. You, farmer, go answer the phone. And just remember to sound real natural, because this knife is awful sharp. Isn't it, sis?
1: Oh, no.
3: Go ahead, farmer.
2: Hello? Yep. Uh-huh. Oh, sure. Okay.
3: Sit back down. Yeah, that was real interesting conversation. Who was it?
2: Ed Caulfield, neighbor.
3: And what did neighbor Caulfield want?
2: Grange meeting tomorrow night.
3: Well, what do you know? You sure lead exciting lives. Where do you think you're going?
4: Just stretching, do you mind?
3: Oh, don't get smart with me, sonny. Sis, you got any rope around the place?
1: Why?
3: Oh, maybe I want to skip rope. You got any?
1: Well, just clothesline in the kitchen.
3: Oh, that'll do fine. Get it.
5: What do you want it for?
3: Well, I'll tell you, chick. You and her is going to tie your husband's up nice and tight.
5: What?
3: And then maybe you and me can get better acquainted. You expecting anybody?
1: No.
3: Speak up, farmer. Just don't forget the knife.
2: Who's there?
6: It's me, Vern, Eldon McCall.
3: Who's he?
1: In the sheriff's office.
3: Tell him just a second.
2: Just a second.
3: All right, farmer. You can let him in, but I'll be right behind the kitchen door with your little wifey. One wrong sound out of you, and she gets it. You catch on?
2: Yeah.
3: Okay. Come on, sis, move.
1: I won't.
3: Move, I said. All right, farmer.
7: What took you so long?
2: Why, I was in the kitchen.
7: Cold as a well digger's ears out there. Oh, howdy, folks.
4: Hello.
5: Hello.
7: I don't recall seeing you two around before.
5: Oh, we live in Terre Haute.
7: Yeah? I got a second cousin lives there. Where's the Mrs. Vern?
2: Kitchen.
7: She tell you I was by before? Well, Sheriff's having us all double back. Looks like Porter might be in the area still. Well, we don't know for sure, but... chances are he is, so if you hear anything, call us. How'd you two get here?
5: Huh?
7: I didn't see any car out front.
4: We walked from the highway. We ran out of gas.
7: Oh, want to lift back to town?
5: Oh, yes. Yes.
4: We can't, hon.
5: Huh?
4: We've already called a garage.
7: Oh. Well, I'll be on my way.
5: Officer!
7: Yes, ma'am?
5: Wouldn't you like a cup of coffee?
7: Oh, I would for a fact. I just haven't got the time. Thanks anyway.
3: Real smart, aren't you, Chick? I ought to belt you good.
5: Go ahead, you bully.
3: Oh, you got spunk, Chick. I like that. Hey, Jeffries, how come you turned down the chance to get out of here?
4: You know why. I was afraid of what you'd do to Mrs. Meeker.
3: Smart boy. Don't look so sad, Farmer. You know what they say. While there's life, there's hope. Who knows? Maybe J. Edgar Hoover will stop by later on. All right, sis. Get the rope. Any more beer in this joint, sis?
1: No.
3: Two measly cans. Old farmer, he don't believe in drinking, huh? What do you believe in, farmer? Money? Where you got it stashed away? You can tell us. We're all friends here.
4: I want some water.
3: Okay. Get him some water, Chick.
5: Yeah.
3: See? You name it, you get it. I'm real accommodating if you treat me right. You don't want to believe all them stories about me. Anybody'd do what I'd done if he got mad enough. Let me tell you something else. There's lots of guys in padded cells who are saner than most people on the outside.
5: Here you are, darling.
4: Thanks, honey.
3: Oh, ain't that sweet, farmer? Hear her call him darling? How come sis don't ever call you that?
2: How long are you going to keep us tied up?
3: Oh, maybe a day, maybe a week, maybe a month. What do you care? You ain't going no place. Yeah, like I was saying, being over in the hospital is no sign of anything at all. I just had a smart lawyer. Pleaded insanity and got away with it. Only now, I don't know how smart he was. I might have gotten off with life. Might have been up for parole in 20 years. Hey, sis, turn on the radio. Yeah, I feel like dancing. Who wants to dance with me? You, Chick. Yeah, come on.
5: No.
3: You don't want to be like that, Chick.
4: Leave her alone.
3: Or you do what? Come on, Patricia. Or would you rather I made the ropes a little tighter?
5: No. I'll dance with you.
4: You don't have to, honey.
5: It's all right, Tom.
3: Sure, Tom. It's all right. What are you so scared about? I ain't gonna bite you. Closer. That's better. Hey, you sure smell good. You know, you forget how women smell when you're locked up.
8: Please, it's after two. You can't keep them tied up all night.
3: Oh, sure I can, sis.
8: We never did anything to you. Why can't you go away and leave us alone?
3: You get your loving husband to cough up his money, and I might just do that.
8: I can't stand any more of this, Vern. Give him the money and get him out of here.
3: Come on, Vern, old boy. Where you got it here?
2: She don't know what she's saying there. There's no money.
8: Stop it. I'm sick and tired of the way you cry poor all the time. Everybody in the township knows you got money hid all around the place. You want to stay tied up forever?
3: Or worse. There ain't no amount of money worth a man's life, farmer.
4: Where is it? For heaven's sake, Meeker, tell him. I'll split it with you.
3: You got money, Jeffries?
4: I meant I'll give him a check.
2: Well, even if I had it, he wouldn't leave. The woods are full of policemen. Well, what good would money be to him?
3: Now, look at it this way, farmer. If I get the money, maybe I leave. Maybe I wait around a few days till they stop looking so hard. But at least that way, you stay reasonably healthy. Now, if I don't get the money, I stick around anyway. But you ain't going to enjoy it at all. Get it, big man? Hey, get him some water, Chick. I just can't seem to control this temper of mine. Real shame.
8: Oh, stop it! Stop it! Vern, honey, I can't stand you being beat up. Tell him where the money is.
3: Oh, farmer's going to be a big man again.
5: Here, Mr. Meeker.
3: Give me the glass.
5: Huh?
3: He ain't thirsty anymore. Now listen to me, Vern. Don't think I won't mess you up. I'd enjoy it. But maybe you don't care too much about yourself. Okay. How much do you care about your pretty little wifey, huh?
1: Don't you dare come near me.
3: She can't hardly stand me, Farmer. Don't that upset you? You know what I'm going to do if you don't come across? You got any kind of imagination at all? Huh? Me and Sissy. You think about it.
8: No! Vern, please, tell him!
5: Please, Mr. Meeker, please.
4: Leave her alone. I'll give you money.
3: Sure, sure. Write me a check, Sonny, huh? Where is it, Farmer?
2: Oh, please. No more, don't. No.
9: Our music will continue in a moment. George Porter, convicted murderer who escaped yesterday afternoon from the Lakewood State Hospital, has been captured by state police on the outskirts of Twin Oaks. We repeat, George Porter has been captured. For further details, stay tuned to this station.
3: I didn't figure on that. Well, it's too late to worry about it. All right, Meeker, where's the dough?
5: If you're not Porter, who are you?
3: It doesn't matter, Mrs. Jeffries. All you got to worry about is, do I leave here without her?
2: I know who he is.
1: What, Vern?
2: I know.
3: Who am I?
2: I don't know your name, but you and my wife, I know about that.
4: What are you talking about, Mr. Meeker?
2: I know she's been sneaking off to meet you every chance she gets. Can't live with a woman 5 years almost and not know what's going on.
1: Oh, Vern, please. Don't pay any attention to him, folks. He doesn't know what he's saying.
2: I know, all right. Oh, I tried to pretend it wasn't happening, but that didn't work too good. After a while, it even stopped hurting. I figured it might blow over.
3: How long did it take you to figure out who I was?
2: I think I kind of knew all along.
1: You're lying.
2: Remember when I come back from my chores?
1: Yeah.
2: And you were on the phone? You said it was Jesse. And you were telling her not to come over. Well, later, after he got here, the phone rang again. I said it was Ed Caulfield. Well, it wasn't. It was Jesse to say she decided not to come over. Now, if you'd already told her not to, she wouldn't have called. So it had to be somebody who didn't want me to know about him. Him. You called him to tell him about Porter escaping. You figured that was a good way to get hold of my money without me knowing about you, too.
1: Oh, right. I'm glad it's out. I'm in love with Bill, and he's in love with me. We're going away together. Do you hear? How I stuck it out this long, I'll never know.
3: Quit jabbing the needle, Betty Lou. Okay, Meeker, tell me where the money is and we'll clear out.
2: And if I don't?
3: We can do it the hard way, too. It's your choice. What's so funny?
2: You are. You and her. There ain't any money, and there never was. Oh, I know. Everybody around thinks I got some hid away. That's how I got Betty Lou. That's how I kept her. But I haven't got any money.
1: Oh, he's lying.
2: Go ahead and search. Tear the place up. Doesn't matter now.
3: You're telling the truth. There ain't no money. All this for nothing. Okay, the party's over. I'm leaving.
1: Well, now, wait, Bill. I'll pack a bag.
3: What for?
1: Well, I'm going with you.
3: Not without money, you ain't.
1: But, Bill, you promised.
3: What good are you to me without money? Find yourself another boy. Or stay with Farmer. Here's a little souvenir. It ain't loaded.
8: Oh, Bill, honey. I can't.

0: 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You've been listening to The Long Night, written for Suspense by Walter Black. 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

Heard in tonight's story were Ellen McRae as Betty Lou, Bill Adams as Vern, and Sam Gray as Porter. Others in the cast included Charlotte Manson, Herb Duncan, and Walter Black.

0: 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Another tale well calculated to keep you in suspense. 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
2: Oh, Hap, did you find that old picture album?
3: 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Take a peek at yourself in the old look. 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
2: Dear me.
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0: 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A tale well calculated to keep you in suspense.
1: Want a ride, young fella?
2: Oh, you bet.
1: How far are you going?
2: Oh, hi.
1: Well, hop in.
2: Oh, thanks.
3: That's how I met J. Stewart Belden in his canary yellow convertible. That's how I took the ride. I'll be a long time forgetting. He looked to be about 45, and he wasn't bad looking for a guy that old. He was well built, about my size, no gray in his hair. And that coat he was wearing, boy, I'll bet plenty of camels went under the clippers for that one.
1: So you're a student, eh?
3: I graduate from Berkeley this year.
1: I suppose you're a vet.
3: Oh, yes, more than half the guys are vets.
1: What's your name, son?
3: Ridge Fowler.
1: Married?
3: Not me.
1: Don't tell me you're a woman hater.
3: Oh, no, it's not that. It's just, well, I have enough trouble feeding myself.
1: I said the same thing years ago. Oh, but you'll change your mind when the right girl comes along. 9B1863.
3: Dud. Huh?
1: Oh, didn't you ever play license plate poker?
3: License plate poker? Never heard of it.
1: It's just like regular poker, except instead of drawing cards, you draw license plates. Now, I drew that hand. There was nothing in it. Next card we see will be your hand. Here comes one now. Watch the license plate. 4J3134. Two pair. Threes and fours. You beat me.
3: Hey, that's a good game. What are the stakes?
1: Well, make it easy on yourself. Shall we say $100,000 a hand?
3: See what I mean? Good Joe, a lot of laughs and small talk. And all the time, that convertible eating the miles up. What a car. We practically flew through Salinas, San Luis Obispo, and Santa Maria.
1: Well, son, what do you say to a hamburger? I know a little place in Santa Ynez where they make a hamburger that drips with royalty.
3: Well, you got me sold.
1: And on the side, French fried onion, shoestring potatoes, and the coldest beer in the world.
3: Stop, you're killing me.
1: Now, tell me, did I overrate the place?
3: Boy, that was terrific.
1: The trouble is they give you too much food in there. I've got to quit eating like that. My clothes are getting tight. Especially this coat.
3: Well, that coat sure is a beauty. I'm nuts about camel's hair.
1: You are? Gee, I've got an idea. Why don't you try it on?
3: Oh, no, Mr. Belden, I didn't mean
1: that. Go ahead. You're just enough thinner than I am that it ought to fit you fine.
3: Well, gosh, I
1: here, would... go ahead. Try it on. College boy can always use a coat.
3: Well, it's a good fit.
1: It was made for you.
3: Well, I don't know what to say. That's a coat for a king.
1: Well, I guess that makes you a monarch then, son. Because it's your coat now.
3: I couldn't get over it. A coat like that, mine? I'll bet Mom's eyes will really pop when she sees it on me. Must have cost a year's tuition. I climbed back into the car and slouched down into the maroon leather seat. Waited for him while he made a phone call. Boy, I felt like a king, all right. I was deep in a daydream when he came out of the phone booth.
1: Okay, Ridge, here we go.

0: Hey, look, a straight.
1: Huh?
0: I drew a straight. 2J3456.
1: Really? Straight? That's the highest hand today. That'll be tough to beat.
0: Darn tough. Well, we drove for quite a while, not talking much. We'd left Highway 101 at Santa Ynez, where we got the hamburgers. There weren't many cars on the road, and Belden hadn't been able to draw anything to beat my straight. In fact, he seemed to lose interest in the game. He was concentrating on the road. It was a treacherous road, curved and high, full of hairpin turns, but he handled the car beautifully, taking those curves fast but sure, never slowing down a bit. Now, I like speed, but all of a sudden I felt nervous, the way he was hugging the edge. I turned to look at him to say something, and the words stuck in my throat. He changed. No more the smiling host. Instead, he was fastened to the wheel like a hawk. That's what he looked like, a hawk, ready to strike. I was tongue-tied at the changing. I guess my reflexes worked slowly, but his didn't. He threw open his door, twisted the wheel. Bang!
2: So long, sonny!
0: He jumped clear, and when the car hurtled into space, I was alone in it. My head smashed into the windshield. Another jolt threw me against the door. I'm not too clear at this point, but the next thing I knew, I was flying through space again. Only this time, I was free of the car. I landed, sprawled against the side of the hill. I began to slip, roll. I grabbed wildly, desperately for just anything to stop myself. When it happened, it was the trunk of a twisted, gnarled old tree that grew out of the hillside. Hit me square in the stomach. Knocked the wind right out of me. I lay there, too hurt to care. It was a minute or two before I got up enough breath to move. Finally, I edged my way up the cliff, hand over hand. It was brutal, but I was surprised to discover that I hadn't fallen as far as it seemed. I was climbing around a bulge of boulders not more than 8 feet from roadside level when I looked up. And there was Belden, a gun in his hand. I ducked and the bullets scaled off the boulders. He wanted me dead, that was for sure. He wanted to kill me. Why? Why? I waited, crouched. Then I heard the horn. I came out from behind the boulders, crawled up on the road. Belden was nowhere in sight. I didn't see what kind of a car it was. I didn't even think to look. All I saw was he beat my straight. 4L5555. That was the license. 4L5555. Four of a kind. All of a sudden, I was shaking. I looked at myself. I was beat up, cut, filthy. But what was worse, the camel's hair coat was a mess. King? I had to laugh. Belden was king. I was just the joker. My back hurt. My head throbbed. I ached all over. But I walked every inch of the way back to Santa Ynez. It was dark by the time I got there. When I stood in front of the police station, I realized for the first time the meaning of the word sanctuary. I took a deep breath. I wanted to tell the police as straight a story as possible. I opened the door.
3: There he is, officer. That's the boy who stole my car, forced me out, took my coat. Just look in the side pocket of the coat. You'll find my wallet.

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0: And now, Autolite brings back to a Hollywood soundstage Mr. Gregory Peck as Ridge Fowler in Hitchhike Poker, a tale well calculated to keep you in suspense.
5: This couldn't be. What was Belden doing here in the police station? What was he trying to pull? I knew even before I put my hand in the coat that Belden's wallet would be there. And I knew, too, that the police would never believe me, no matter what I said. I was trapped. The desk sergeant was waiting for me to talk, but my throat was dry. My tongue was paralyzed. My brain spinning.
6: Well, what do you got to say for yourself?
5: Oh, you don't understand. You see, he gave me the coat. I didn't know about the wallet.
6: That the best you can do?
5: But I tell you, he picked me up when I was hitchhiking. I was going home from school for the weekend. Then he forced me off the road. He tried to kill me. He shot at me.
7: Sergeant, let the boy go.
6: But Mr. Belden...
7: I've changed my mind. I don't intend to press charges.
6: But this kid's crazy.
7: Easy, Sergeant. He's a war veteran.
6: Oh, I see.
5: Oh, no. Lock me up, please. Don't believe him.
7: Everyone is entitled to one mistake. Any boy who is big enough to come into the police station voluntarily, give himself up, deserves another chance.
5: If I could have erased the memory of his face
7: when
5: he twisted that wheel and screamed, "So long, Sonny." All these benevolent words would have fooled me like they were fooling the desk sergeant. Belden was bursting with sweetness and light, but every word he said to release me only tightened the web tighter. And I knew just as sure as I was standing there that he wasn't through with me, that walking out of that door would be like releasing the clay bird at a trap shoot.
6: Well, it's up to you, Mr. Belden, if you're sure he won't cause any more trouble.
7: I'm positive that after tonight, this young man will be no trouble to anyone.
5: No trouble to anyone. After tonight, I had to get away from there. I had to run.
8: Come here, come back.
5: I don't know how long I ran. I didn't know where I was. The town was behind me. I stopped. Out of breath. I tried to light a cigarette. My hands shook like I had the palsy. It was like the South Pacific. Snipers and trees, but what trees? Where? Then I saw the bright, glaring neon ahead. Mackinac's, one sign said, and Wayside Rest Trucks Welcome, the other. Just a dinky service station and a lunch wagon, but it was an oasis to me.
9: Howdy. Hey, what's the matter, Bud? You sick?
5: No, I'm all right.
9: You sure look green around the gills. Been in a fight?
5: How soon will the truck start coming through?
9: You got a long wait, about 2-3 hours. Been in an accident?
5: Look, mister, I've got to get a ride to Ojai. You mind if I hang around and wait?
9: No, I don't mind. Won't do no good, though. Ain't allowed to pick up riders, company rules. Might be lucky and catch a wildcatter, but I doubt it.
5: Oh, thanks.
9: You sure you're all right? Maybe you better go next door and get yourself a cup of coffee. Sure look like you could use one.
5: Yeah. That's a good idea.
9: Hey, if a ride turns up, I'll call you.
5: Thanks, Mac.
9: Oh, I'm not Mac. I'm Al. Mac works days.
5: Well, I felt halfway decent when I came out of the lunch wagon. I'd cleaned myself up and reduced my capital to 15 cents. Al had a customer.
9: Gas and oil, that'll be $2.80. Hey, Bud, come here.
5: Uh-huh.
9: I got you a ride to Ojai.
5: Oh, you have? Who with?
9: The little lady here. She's been driving all day, got an awful headache. She's going straight to Ojai. Here's the fella I was telling you about, lady, that needed a ride to Ojai.
8: Oh, I'm afraid you misunderstood. I just said I wished I had somebody to drive me.
5: Oh, well, I don't blame you for not wanting to take a rider, but I'd appreciate it if you'd change your mind. I've got to get to Ojai tonight.
8: Well, I am tired.
9: Oh, go ahead, miss. He's a nice fella.
8: Well, if you'll vouch for
9: him. Now, wait a minute, lady. I don't vouch for anybody.
8: All right. I guess it'll be all right.
5: It was a pleasure to drive for her. She didn't say much, and I didn't feel like talking. She just sat there beside me, her eyes closed, resting. Once in a while, I snatched a quick look at her. She had long, dark eyelashes resting on her marble-like cheeks, hands folded in her lap. I found myself remembering when the ripe girl comes along. I was trying to remember who said it when I saw her looking at me. Feel better?
8: Much better. I'm ashamed of myself, hesitating to let you drive my car. I'm afraid I'm overcautious.
5: Oh, I wouldn't say that. Can't be too careful.
8: One reads of such awful things happening on the road.
5: Yeah. Awful things. I hadn't thought of Belden since we left Al's gas station. Now he was back in the front of my mind.
8: You're going awfully fast. These curves are treacherous.
5: I guess I'm just anxious to get home.
8: Oh, yes, but look out! Do you want to kill us both? You almost sideswiped.
5: Oh, I'm sorry, I...
8: What are you honking now for? He's gone.
5: Your horn.
8: What about it?
5: Oh, nothing. I thought I'd heard it before.
8: Before? Look, maybe I'd better drive.
5: Oh, no. I'm sorry. I'll be all right. I'm sorry. I'd be sewing up my sleeves if I didn't get a hold of myself. I must have been crazy, thinking that her horn was the same as the one that had honked for Belden when I was hanging on the side of that hill. It was just a horn. A lot of horns sound alike. I tried to steady myself. I didn't want her to catch on how rattled I was. I turned to her to apologize. She was putting a cigarette in her mouth, but it was purely automatic. She was sitting up straight, tense. Her eyes were glued to the road ahead. Then it hit me. I'd been over this road earlier tonight with Belden. Suddenly, it loomed up, that wide bank curve just ahead, the spot where Belden had tried to kill me. My hands froze on the wheel. I held my breath, and then I saw her hand reach out. What are you doing?
8: Let go of my wrist. What's wrong with you? I was only reaching for the cigarette lighter on the dashboard.
5: Oh. I'm sorry. That curve back there, it...
8: Pull over and stop.
5: Huh?
8: Pull over. I'm going to drive.
5: She drove about a mile, I guess. Neither one of us said anything. Then, without any warning, she took a sharp turn off the highway and down a rutted dirt road. Hey, miss, you're leaving the highway.
8: We better stop a while. You don't look so well.
5: Oh, I'm all right now.
8: You don't look it. Better have a drink. I'll reach in the glove compartment to find some scotch.
5: Oh, no, really, I'm all right.
8: Well, then maybe I need it.
5: Maybe it was the drink. Maybe it was the girl. Maybe it was just relief. But I felt peace for the first time that night. I watched her inhale. The glow from the cigarette lit up her high cheekbones. I couldn't see her eyes until she turned her head.
8: What's your name?
5: Ridge.
8: Mine's Virginia.
5: Hi.
8: Hi.
5: You must think I'm pretty much of a jerk the way I've been acting.
8: That's all right. Things like that happen to everybody.
5: Yeah, I guess so. Look, I'm all right now. I could drive.
8: What's your hurry?
5: Well, I thought...
8: What's the matter? Don't you like to sit here with me?
5: Well, no, it's just... I thought you were in a hurry.
8: I'm not now, are you?
5: No. No, I'm in no hurry at all. She didn't seem to be moving. It was so gradual. I caught a trace of warm perfume in her hair. She smiled at me. One of those elusive smiles, half innocent, half... Her head touched my shoulder. I accepted the invitation.
8: I like you, Ridge. I like you a lot.
5: Yeah. You know, tonight back in the filling station, when I first saw you, I...
8: What's the matter, Ridge?
5: The miniature license tag on your key ring.
8: Yes?
5: 4L5555.
8: Four of a kind.
5: Four of a... You play license plate poker?
8: I'm afraid so, Ridge.
5: Four fives. It's the license of the car that picked Belden up after he tried to kill me.
8: That's right.
5: Then you're in it with...
10: With me, Sonny!
5: I fell right out of the car. Hard. My face buried in the dirt. I didn't black out, but... It would have been much easier if I had. Only my mind functioned. Everything else seemed paralyzed.
8: Well, you took your time getting here.
7: I was delayed.
8: You were supposed to be here waiting. What if I hadn't been able to keep him?
7: Oh, I knew I could depend on you, darling, to detain him.
8: What is that supposed to mean?
7: Did you have to go as far as you did? Did you have to let him kiss you?
8: Do you know a better way to keep a man on ice?
7: A perfect wife. A little helpmate.
8: Oh, shut up. Put him in the back seat.
7: Now, just a moment, darling. I'm going to do it right this time. There'll be no slip-ups.
8: You fool! Put that gun away!
7: Why?
8: Don't you realize if a bullet is found in the body, it won't be accidental death?
7: You're always so right, aren't you, darling?
8: Only because you're so stupid.
7: Stupid, am I? Who planned this whole thing?
8: You did, and badly. If you'd handled it right in the first place, his body would be burned up by now, along with the car. Now put him in the back!
5: Belden's wife. But what... Why did they want to kill me? Why? Belden picked me up. Threw me in the back of the car.
7: Uh-huh. Hand me the wrench, Virginia.
10: Stuart!
5: This time, warm, black oblivion rushed over me. After a second, the pain was gone. And so was I. Consciousness returned in splotches.
8: Oh, we've plenty.
5: My head was like a shortwave receiver, now static. Now clear. Now clear, now static, now.
7: Anything behind us?
8: Nobody.
7: We're almost there.
8: Are you sure no one has discovered the car yet?
7: Of course not. The way it's lying, nobody will see it until daylight. And then J. Stuart Belden will be found dead, burned to an unrecognizable crisp. We can shake this place, go to South America.
8: You can go. I have to stick around, remember, to collect the insurance and pretend I'm heartbroken you're dead.
7: Will that be so hard? You didn't talk like this when you married me. But of course there was a lot more money then.
8: Yes, swindled from suckers.
7: Since when have you become fussy about where money comes from? What's changed you? The schoolboy?
8: Don't be a fool.
7: All right, we've got to work fast. Give me a hand with him.
8: Wait.
7: Huh?
8: Here comes a car.
5: The end of the line. But anyway, now I knew why. I was a stand-in for a corpse.
7: I'll put it in this pocket as soon as I get out of the car. All clear?
8: Yes.
5: This was it. They were on either side of me. I had to think. Think straight. Body still felt numb. One chance. If only my muscles coordinated, I'd wait till he dragged me out of the car and then I'd fight.
7: Virginia, get the gasoline can out.
5: I felt him grab me under the armpits. I opened my eyes just in time to see that murderous wrench in the girl's hand. As she brought it down, my eyes closed.
8: Oh.
5: Hit me hard, but it wasn't the wrench, it was Belden. The wrench had folded him up and he collapsed on top of me. Nerve in my body was alert now. I didn't know what would come next, but I was ready for it. She pulled Belden's body off me. She wasn't aware of me watching her. She was too busy dragging Belden over to the rim of the cliff. She was transfigured with hate.
8: Well, Stuart, that's how you planned it. Accidental death!
5: And then she kicked him, and he disappeared over the edge. I didn't wait to see any more. I crawled out of that car, and I started to run.

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1: I stood stunned with horror, her scream ringing through my head, and the picture of her in the car swerving off into space into the canyon below.
2: Hey, Bert, you all right?
1: Yeah.
3: What happened?
1: She went off the road.
3: A crazy woman driver. We'll have to report it. Come on, I'll give you a ride into town. Do you hear me? Don't you want a ride?
1: Yeah. Yeah, sure.
3: What are you staring at?
1: Your license plate. CM1111.
3: Hey, it wasn't my fault. You saw how it happened.
1: Four aces. I'd won. I'd taken the last hand. But as long as I live, I'll jump out of my skin whenever a car pulls up and a voice asks,
4: "Want a ride, young fella?"

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5: 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Another gripping study in
0: suspense.
3: Gregory Peck may soon be seen starred in the 20th Century Fox production, Yellow Sky. Ed Begley played the part of Belden, and Kay Brinker was Virginia. Tonight's suspense play was written by John and Gwen Bagney, with music composed by Lucian Morawick and conducted by Lud Gluskin. The entire production was under the direction of Anton M. Leader. 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
16: Here he is, Mr. Moyer.
17: That chair right in front of you, Johnny.
18: Sure.
17: I'm going to give you a card, Johnny. I'm going to give everybody here at the table one, all five of you.
18: What is this, anyhow?
16: One of us is going to kill a man, Johnny.
18: Who?
17: That makes a lot of difference to you, Johnny?
18: You didn't hear me say that, did you?
17: No. Once around the table, face up. High card. High card makes one of you employed with a job to do. You got anything to say, Raddick, for a deal?
19: Just deal, huh?
16: Thank you, Mr. Raddick.
18: So polite. That Cleo killed me.
17: Ace is high card. Winner, to kill a man. Let's go. Cut him, Cleo. Thanks. Now stand at the door and don't let anyone in.
16: Yes.
19: What's the matter? Doesn't Cleo get a card?
17: You five. Just you five, Raddick. 10 of clubs for you, Raddick.
19: Oh.
17: 6 of diamonds for you, Toker. 9 of hearts for Barney. Jack of clubs for Johnny.
19: Goodbye, Johnny.
17: 7 of hearts for Mackle. You, Johnny.
18: I'm a lucky fellow.
17: I tell people that when they ask me about you, how lucky you are. Not a scratch, and you've knocked over 3 hoodlums.
18: 4. I operated before I met you, Moyer.
17: 4. My, my. Good-looking boy like you. It's the talk how hired killers don't come as pretty as you.
16: Good night, Mr. Moyer.
17: Good night, Cleo. You like it here in Miami, Johnny?
18: Sure, I like it. Why shouldn't I like it?
17: Oh, why shouldn't you like it? Yeah. Miami, pretty palm trees, pretty ladies, pretty ponies. And no Penny Cullen.
18: You're doing it again, Moyer. Every chance you get, you say Penny Cullen to me. Why?
17: Because you're lucky. A big man like Penny, and you say the right word to the wrong guy, and Penny's gone. Kicked out, deported, run out of the country, and nothing happens to you. You're sure the one, Johnny.
18: All right, I'm the one. Now, what did I get the high card for?
17: For this. $10,000 to do a job. 15 more when you come back and it's all over.
18: When I come back? Where am I going?
17: Havana. Havana in Cuba.
18: All right. I go to Havana. I kill somebody. Who?
17: You get a plane ticket and a name and an address. The address for a man you'll see. He'll tell you who. He wants the job done. I'm just the contractor, Johnny.
18: Mm-hmm.
17: Well, have fun, Johnny. Try not to get scratched.
18: Moyer said it, and it let loose a squad of happy butterflies that finally landed in a wad somewhere inside me. $10,000. $10,000 to stain a little part of Havana with a man's blood, throw a handful of sand in his face, and for that another $15,000 when I got back, so I could enjoy Miami all over again. At the airport, hire a car, lean back, spread out, breathe deep and slow while you drive through dreamland. And where the Prado kisses the neon goodbye, a mansion with flamingos strutting in the front yard like they were on stilts, and their wings a color of red I never saw before flashing against the white columns of the house. Taste it for a minute, then walk into it. And a butler in knee breeches tells you to wait.
20: You are who, senor?
18: Damon. Johnny Damon.
20: Oh? I have been waiting for you, senor Johnny Damon. I am Deonte. We have business to discuss.
18: You want some dead? What's to discuss? Just tell me who.
20: In my study, I think he's more appropriate for these matters. Venga, senor. Come. Aquí. Here. You are the assassin I have hired, see? I want to look at you. Assassin. I walk around you. Observe you. And this is what an assassin looks like?
18: Look, how long do I have to wait?
20: You have impatience and you are assassin. This is an admirable quality in a man who kills for a fee. Penny Cullen.
18: What?
20: The man I want dead. Penny Cullen.
18: Well, well. Penny's here, huh?
20: Since 3 months. The criminal your country deported to Europe has fled from there. Came here, to Cuba. This killer, this gangster, this filth you have rid yourselves of in your country. I want this also, to me. But rid me of him, dead.
18: It's going to be a pleasure. Penny bothers you, huh?
20: I have flourishing enterprises in Cuba, senor. Your Penny Cullen wants to share in them. This he has whispered to me. He asked for an answer, quickly. You are my answer.
18: You came up with the right answer, Chico. Where do I find Penny?
20: He has a house in the Plaza Batista. Number 23.
18: 4 days, Chico. That's how long I need. Then the weepers for Penny Cullen can start crying over his dead body.
20: 4 days?
18: 3 days to watch him. The fourth, the kill.
20: My assassin.
18: You know, that's something Penny taught me. If the man has a schedule that lasts for 3 days, he'll do the same on the fourth.
20: I see. This is very interesting to me.
18: Sure. You see, you can't be sloppy in this kind of work. Know a man's habits. Know where he's going to be at such and such a time. Know when to kill. That way you can walk away from it.
20: I had not known assassination was such a delicate art, senor.
18: Delicate art, huh?
20: Si. A suggestion, if I may.
18: Go right ahead.
20: A thing I know about Senor Cullen. Each day at 6, at twilight, he sits on a bench. The same bench, always. And looks over the Embarcadero.
18: The Embarcadero?
20: The waterfront. He sits there and looks out upon the ocean.
18: Where's the bench?
20: There is a statue, senor, of a dying hero. Miguel Perez. To the left of the statue.
18: Thanks, Deonte. That's all I need.
20: Senor.
18: Yeah?
20: When you kill, senor, say him my name. Say, Jose Deonte. Adios.
18: Penny Cullen in Havana. Penny Cullen set up to be knocked over by me. A boy who could appreciate a nice thing like that. There was nothing complicated about it. Penny Cullen was a man I hated, a man I put the finger on, a man I had deported, and now I was going to get close enough to kill him. And he'd never even know I was in Havana. Now to work. First, an investment. $10.95 for a pair of binoculars. Nothing fancy, but good enough. Magnification 3.5 times. Very fine for seeing Penny Cullen sitting on a bench watching the ocean. That evening, get to the waterfront sometime before 6. Find a spot that overlooks a bench to the left of a statue of a dying man. And wait. At 5:45, a vendor pedals by the bench on a bike. He's selling ice cream. And wait. And far away a bell tolls 6 o'clock. And in the middle of it, a man. A man who walks over to the bench, sits on it. A man named Penny Cullen. And Penny looks pretty good. A little heavier, but just a little bit. Yeah, Penny looks pretty good. He's carrying something with him, a paper bag. At 6:05, he opens the bag and throws breadcrumbs to the pigeons. Penny Cullen throwing breadcrumbs to the pigeons. At 6:12, a cop walks past the bench, touches his cap to Cullen. Cullen nods back. The cop goes away. Penny sits. 20 after, another vendor, an old woman. She's selling flowers. Penny buys one. The old woman puts it in his lapel. Goes away. At 6:45, Penny goes away. Next day, practically the same. 5:45, ice cream vendor. 6, Penny Cullen. 5 after, pigeon feeding time. At 6:12, the cop. 6:20, flower in the buttonhole. 6:45, Penny gets up and walks away. The next day, the same. Next day, the fourth day. Day for killing.
0: Is your cubo libre, senor?
18: Thanks. Put it on the table.
0: Si, senor. Will there be anything else?
18: Take a buck from the bundle. Oh, kid.
0: Si, senor.
18: I'm liable to nap. Have the desk call me at 5.
0: Si, senor.
18: Four hours away from killing time. Time enough to have your drink, then lie down in that soft bed and relax. Think about it. And he didn't even know I was here. Penny Cullen, pigeon feeder. Tomorrow the pigeons would have to find a new boy. Between 6:20 and 6:45, I was going to walk up and back of him and let him have it. And he wouldn't even know where it came from. Yeah?
21: Johnny.
18: Hmm?
21: Do whatever you were doing, Johnny. I'm not going to be at the bench today.
18: Penny?
21: Yeah. Penny Cullen, boy. Welcome to Havana.

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0: And now, Autolite brings back to our Hollywood soundstage Mr. Victor Mature in Elliot Lewis's production of Blackjack to Kill, a tale well calculated to keep you in suspense.
3: So now it was different. Penny Cullen knew I was in Havana, and he knew why. But only a little different. Only a little tougher. A matter now of killing a man who knew he was going to be killed. Look at it this way. It was a job, and it was going to get done. Only now it was more even up, more interesting. Penny Cullen and me. Two good boys, each holding a good hand. And the winner that was going to be me. Yes, I was the good boy who was going to stay alive. New plans. Penny knew where I was. So get out of this hotel and find another one. Pack. Carry your own suitcase. Walk down 5 flights of stairs. Leave through the service entrance. Down an alley. Down a side street. Keep walking. Keep alive.
4: Get in, senor.
3: What?
4: I ask you what you want.
3: Rum.
4: Rum.
3: Hey, bartender.
4: Another room?
3: No.
4: Que quiere, senor?
3: That sign outside says you have rooms upstairs.
4: Si. You wish a room?
3: Yeah, for 4 days.
4: It can be arranged.
3: I want something else arranged.
4: Que?
3: Look what I got, Chico. See it, money?
4: Oh.
3: American dollars.
4: I see it, senor.
3: I want a boat for a boat trip.
4: Cuando? When?
3: In 4 days. Look at it again, Chico. Money. Mucho, mucho, mucho money.
4: For a boat?
3: You said it, Chico.
4: Conmigo. With me. Mario.
5: Si?
4: This man has taken a room. He also wants to arrange for a boat.
5: Huh?
3: I want a boat in 4 days. I need something to take me over to Key West.
5: Quite to me, senor. There are fine steamships, airplanes.
3: I can't wait for schedules. I want something that'll get me out of here when I'm ready to move.
5: Ah.
3: What about it?
5: In 4 days.
3: Well, what about it?
5: In 4 days, senor. On the 4th day from today, we'll be ready for you. Whenever you want it.
3: So it started all over again. The killing of Penny Cullen. This time it had to be played another way. Before I set him up, I had to think of myself. About a getaway. No commercial transportation. After I killed Penny, who knows how many of his people would be asking around for me at airports and at steamship docks. A private boat. All my own. The way to do it. The way to assassinate. Number 23 Plaza, Batista. That was the address the auntie had given me. That's where Penny was. I already had the jump on him. I knew exactly where he'd be. So start it all over again. Find a spot nearby. Park your car. Get out. Hide. Watch. And it went like this. At a few minutes past midnight, a sedan drove up at number 23. Two men got out of the front, looked up and down the street. Then one of them opened the door for another man. Penny. Penny and a blonde. The two of them walk up the steps, go into the house. The lights go on, and so does some music from inside. And the two men out front, they stay there, talk a little while, tell a joke. But they stay there, that way for 2 hours. Then one of them looks at the other, shrugs. They walk over to the sedan and get in. And in a little while, they're dozing. And there are silhouettes of Penny and the blonde behind the windows. That's all you need to know. That night, the next, and the night after that, the same thing. Penny Cullen and the blonde and the music and the two men who got tired after a couple of hours and went to sleep. Then it was the fourth night. The time for killing had come around again. Penny and the blonde. So wait. And the two men. So wait. An hour. Wait. Two. Wait. And then, the two men dozing. Let them sleep. The time for killing. Assassination. A delicate art. And it was done.

0: senor.
1: Let's go, bartender. Let's tell your boss I'm ready for that boat.
0: Your business here in Havana is completed?
1: 4 days and it's all done. Let's go.
0: Mario, he is here.
2: Si?
0: Él dice que su negocio está completado en Havana y quiere un buque hoy.
2: Ah?
1: Look, bartender, what did you tell him?
0: Él tiene un gran apuro por el buque, Mario. ¿Está todo listo?
1: I ask you something. What did you tell him?
0: Take your hands off me, senor.
1: Well,
0: Mario knows what you want. Talk to him.
1: What about it, Mario? You got the boat for me.
2: He said you have a lot of money. Show me.
1: Sure. He hears it. Whispers to you.
2: Foolish, senor. So much money to wave it at such a stranger as me.
1: You know what else I got? A gun. Right under the gabardine.
2: You have money, you have a gun. It takes now only the boat to Key West to make you happy, see?
1: Yeah.
2: $2,000.
1: $2,000, huh?
2: For you. Just for you.
1: All right. When you put me on the boat.
2: Bueno. El hombre está aquí. Como dijo usted. An Americana con pelo verde. Él tiene mucho dinero, you know.
1: Who are you talking to? Look, when you talk to an American so I can understand what you're saying. In American, Mario.
2: My friend speaks only Spanish. You do not believe me? You talk to him, senor. You tell him what you need.
1: Talk to him.
2: ¿Está arreglado? Muy bien. Yo le diré. Sit down, senor. Make yourself at home.
1: What did your friend say?
2: 1 hour. He will call when he's ready.
1: I told you it had to be ready when I wanted it.
2: Try someplace else, senor.
1: You sure your friend's got the boat?
2: 1 hour. I already said it. Sit down. You play cards, senor?
1: Look, call him back and tell him I haven't got an hour.
2: Everybody has an hour, senor. Except the dying.
1: Deal of cards.
2: Poker?
1: Deal. Except the dying. And that didn't include me. Penny Cullen dead. Johnny Damon healthy and wealthy. But how long does an hour take? How many poker hands? And how many times did the door open like that and a man standing in the doorway looking at you? Just standing and looking, then goes away. A man. And a woman, then another man. And Mario across the table, not looking at his cards, looking at you and laughing like that. And...
2: Sí. Todavía está aquí. Muy bien, muy bien. Como diga usted. It was not about you, senor. It was of another matter.
1: Things like that. The people who stood in open doorways staring. A phone call that was not about you. Things that only eat up half an hour. Things and Mario. What's funny? What are you laughing at?
2: At you, senor. You're such a bad poker player.
1: Sure. Maybe you're not getting a boat. Maybe your friend's not getting me a boat either. How come it takes an hour to get a boat? You had 4 days. How come it takes another hour, Mario?
3: Hello, Johnny. I said hello.
1: Hi, Penny.
3: Yeah, you better get on your feet, Johnny. Get out of here, Mario. Hey.
1: I couldn't have missed you, Penny.
3: Not you, boy. You never miss. You killed a man.
1: Uh-huh.
3: Yeah, a man I was saving up to be killed. Kind of built like me.
1: You're a tricky boy, Penny.
3: But not you. That thing I taught you. A man has a schedule for 3 days, he'll do the same on the fourth. Oh, Johnny. You should have known I was figuring right with you.
1: Yeah, I should have done that.
3: Do you like Havana?
1: It was all right. I'm still in favor of Miami.
3: Not even worth an opinion anymore, Johnny.
1: Oh?
3: Yeah. Moyer wrote me and said you're being replaced. He's got a kid named Cleo he likes.
1: Moyer wrote you? Moyer?
3: Uh-huh.
1: You're kidding, Penny. Moyer was contracted for what I was supposed to do to you.
3: Oh, Johnny, you've really lost touch.
1: Mm-hmm. Not Johnny.
3: Johnny. He didn't hire you to kill me. I hired him to send you to me.
1: Tricky.
3: I thought so. What'd you expect, boy, getting me heaved out of the States and all?
1: Yeah, I thought that was very patriotic.
3: It was, it was.
1: I'm going to tell you something, Penny.
3: Uh-huh.
1: I'm going back to Miami. Moyer's jaw is going to drop when he sees me. Then he's going to pay me the 15 grand he owes me for killing you. Then he's going to run.
3: Behave, Johnny. You're not getting back to Miami.
1: Oh, you think you can kill me?
4: You die hard, Johnny.
1: Yeah!
4: Got it! Got it all!
1: You think you can kill me? You think you can kill me?

0: 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Tonight's star, Mr. Victor Mature.
1: And here once again is our star, Victor Mature. Victor, it was great having you on Suspense again.
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0: Next week on Suspense, our star will be Mr. John Hodiak in another story taken from life, a dramatic report we call The Case History of a Gambler. In weeks to come, we shall also present Mr. Herbert Marshall, Mr. Jeff Chandler, and Mr. Charles Boyer, all on Suspense. Suspense is produced and directed by Elliot Lewis, with music composed by Lucian Morawick and conducted by Lud Gluskin. Black Jack to Kill was written for Suspense by Morton Fine and David Friedkin. Featured in tonight's story were Herb Butterfield, Clayton Post, Harry Bartell, Jack Crucian, Eddie Firestone, Joseph Kearns, and Steve Roberts.
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0: And remember, next week on Suspense, Mr. John Hodiak in The Case History of a Gambler.
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1: The Christmas season is also the Christmas seal season. By using and buying Christmas seals, you directly aid in the fight to conquer tuberculosis, which kills more people than all infectious diseases combined. Your Christmas will be more worthwhile if you buy Christmas seals. 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

And now, tonight's presentation of radio's outstanding theater of thrills, Suspense. Tonight, the transcribed story of life and death in an African colony. We call it Lily and the Colonel. So now, starring Ramsey Hill and John Alderson with Paula Winslow, here is tonight's suspense play, Lily and the Colonel.

0: I first met Colonel M.O.V. Abernathy at the Rift Valley Club, Kenya Colony, East Africa. Possibly being a Sandhurst man, a lieutenant with the Lancashire Fusiliers, had something to do with my invitation into the Hallett Circle. At all events, I was invited and I went.
1: Sandhurst, eh?
0: That's right, sir.
1: Sandhurst? I was Sandhurst myself, 1917.
0: That's all, sir. Well?
1: Still turning them out the way they used to.
0: Well, not knowing how they used to turn them out, I couldn't say, sir.
1: Capital. At least they turn them out with humor. Only thing that's kept me alive, you know, sense of humor.
0: Yes, I can see that.
1: And now you are here to save us from the Mau Mau.
0: I'm quite sure you can save yourselves, Colonel.
1: But of course we could, if it weren't for the bunglers and their, well, their infernal bungling.
0: The second time I met Colonel Abernathy was under quite different circumstances. My patrol had been called to the farm of one James C. Curry to investigate a murder. On the way, I stopped by Colonel Abernathy's house and brought him along in case identification was needed. On viewing the remains, the colonel decided it was the body of James C. Curry himself lying under the rose bush. Neither of us said a word until we reached his house.
1: You need a drink.
0: I could use one, sir.
1: Good. Ngambi!
2: Colonel Abernathy, you back, Bona?
1: Tell your mistress.
2: She have blasted a headache. I tell her you'll come back.
1: Headache. Always having a headache. Sit down, Lieutenant. You'll have your drink in a moment.
0: Thank you, sir. Incidentally, while your boy is out, may I ask, sir, is he Kikuyu?
1: Ngambi? No, he's a Juluo. Well, I think his tribe is a Juluo. Yes, I'm almost positive.
0: You're not sure he is Jalulo?
1: Well, one can't be certain with these boys, you know, but I'll ask him when he comes back.
2: Miss Abernathy, sir, headache much better. She will come in a moment.
1: Good. Ngambi, Bwana will have a whiskey.
2: Yes, Bwana. I will fix it.
1: Tell you, Temple, that I'm
0: absolutely... I beg pardon, Colonel. Will you ask...
1: Yes. Ngambi.
2: Bwana?
1: What are you?
2: What?
1: Tribe. What tribe do you belong to?
2: I am Jaluo.
1: Do the Jaluo have Mama? What the devil do you do that for? Don't stand there quaking like an idiot. What do you say?
2: Mama is only Kipsigi and Kikuyu. I am Jaluo. Jaluo.
1: Very well. Now give Lieutenant Temple his drink and then get out.
2: Yes, Bwana. Your drink, Bwana?
1: Blasted idiot.
0: I don't believe him.
1: You think he's Kikuyu?
0: I do. And the sooner you're rid of him, the better.
1: Every head boy a Mau Mau. Is that it? Weak, sir. Weak.
0: It happened to Curry. Could happen to others.
1: So you still want to save me?
0: I'm only here to do what I can, sir. It's my job.
1: Young man, what happened to Curry needn't happen to me. There are still those who know how to handle this thing, and alone if necessary. In my day, we knew how to keep a wog in his place. Full justice, mind you, but also this.
0: That pistol of yours may have seen its day, sir. Times are changing.
1: Only because men have become too weak to prevent it, sir.
3: Oh, Julian, have you seen Tadikins? I don't know where that cat can be.
0: It was the colonel's lady. She stood half in shadow in the doorway, with something of a smile on her lips. An attractive woman, I thought, in her 40s, but when she came towards us and the light fell on her, I could see that what might have been attractive was only an illusion of powder and rouge, heavily proportioned and badly applied to an aging, unhappy face.
1: My dear, may I present Mr. Charles Temple?
3: How do you do?
0: How do you do?
3: Please sit down.
0: As a matter of fact, I was just leaving.
3: Oh, no. No, please. It isn't often that I have an opportunity to talk to a handsome young man. And from the outside world, too. what happened today, dear? Why did you run out so quickly?
1: Well, you...
3: Oh, Julian never tells me anything. I'm always in the dark.
0: I'm afraid that I'm responsible today, Mrs. Abernathy. I needed his help.
3: Help?
1: Mr. Temple will tell you. I'm off to bed. Good night.
0: Good night, sir. And please think over what I said. Get rid of your boy.
1: Young man, I like you. But as for your advice, I shall handle my affairs my way. Good night.
3: Well, Mr. Temple, what was it Julian said you'd tell me?
0: One of your neighbors was killed today.
3: Killed? Who?
0: James Curry.
3: Jim Curry. Jim Curry? Who'd want to kill Jim Curry? Oh, why? Why?
0: Mrs. Abernathy, please.
3: No. No, I'm quite all right. How did it happen?
0: Mau Mau.
3: Mau Mau? There must be a way out. There must be.
0: Let me get you something.
3: Oh, yes.
0: Here, drink this.
3: Oh, thank you. Ah, it's better. Oh, that's better, much better.
0: I hate to, but I must go now, Mrs. Abernathy.
3: Oh, please don't. Sit beside me.
0: Let me call the colonel. He can be with you.
3: But he can't help me.
0: More than I can, I'm sure. Now, please, let me... It lay, broken at our feet. A cat, strung up by the neck to a willow branch. Mrs. Abernathy's cat. And outside, somewhere in the dark, beyond the shattered window, were those who had done the thing. It was the Mau Mau.

0: probably miles away by now.
1: I'm afraid so. Wait. Got him. Come on.
2: No, do not shoot us. No, Buona, no.
1: Give me a hand. There. Recognize him?
0: Never seen this one before.
1: Got him in the stomach. Should get him to a hospital right away. Take him under the shoulder. We'll carry him to the car. Took him to the nearest clinic at Thompson Falls. And all night he hovered between life and death. All night I questioned him vainly and much of the next day. Toward the end, I asked him if he knew he was dying. He rolled his head toward me, and the look in his eyes showed that he knew he was. It was then that all my questions were answered. Name, Matemba, tribe, Kikuyu. Mau Mau? Yes. Family, one brother. And this brother was Colonel Abernathy's head boy in Gumbwe. I went back to the colonel's house. Lieutenant Temple, ma'am.
3: Oh, thank goodness, you. Come in. Oh, I'm all alone.
1: Where's the colonel and Ngumbwe?
3: They've been gone all day. They left me alone. I've never been so terrified in my
1: life.
3: Will
1: you be back soon?
3: My tabikins and the shooting. Oh yes, they'll be back soon.
1: I'll wait for him, then.
3: He gave me a pistol and said I must carry it with me until he comes back.
1: That's very wise.
3: I hate them. They're for killing. Sit down, Mr. Temple. Oh, I must look a fright. No makeup and this old gown. You must think I look a fright.
1: Not at all. You look very well indeed.
3: Well, thank you, kind sir, she said. May I make you a drink?
1: No, thank you, Mrs. Abernathy.
3: Well, I think I shall have one. If I don't look out, I shall become a drunkard. A solitary drunkard.
1: I'm sure you're much too sensible for that.
3: Well, Julian doesn't think I'm sensible. He calls me silly. Oh, that'll make me feel much better. You know, you're awfully nice. You're not like the other men. You seem very kind.
1: I'm not really. Quite the opposite. I beat children the second Tuesday of every month.
3: Oh, I gather you're married then. Somebody in England?
1: No, I'm not married. Mrs. Abernathy, I have something to tell you. I thought of waiting for the colonel, but since you should know about it too,
3: no,
1: I...
3: if it's anything unpleasant, I won't hear it.
1: It concerns you very directly. You should listen.
3: No. We shall talk of everything, but... not about Kenya or Africa and colonels and poor unhappy natives and everything.
1: Very well, I'll wait for the colonel.
3: Oh, now, you've been wounded. The handsome soldier has been wounded on the battlefield of the sexes. Now, here, drink from my glass. Here. Oh, now, not just a sip.
1: All right, just a sip.
3: There. Jim Carrey thought I was attractive. Am I attractive, Charles?
1: Why, yes, of course.
3: No, I mean to you.
1: Well, after all, you're a married woman and well, you know.
3: No. Now sit quietly and listen. If I told you that you're the handsomest man I know, and if I told you that I was in love with you...
1: Mrs. Abernathy...
3: would you take me away with you? Would you put me in your pocket and take me?
1: Of course. Right in my pocket.
3: Oh, I don't feel very well. I think I shall lie down.
1: Poor old...
0: Oh, Temple. Oh, I'm sorry I couldn't be here when you came. Where's Lily?
1: She's not well. I think last night was a bit too much for her. She's resting.
0: Tell me, what happened to that beggar you shot?
1: The man died early this afternoon.
0: Hmm.
1: I was right about Ngumbwe.
0: How do you mean?
1: We questioned the native all night. Just before he died, he confessed that he belonged to the Mau Mau.
0: But what has that to do with Ngumbwe?
1: They're brothers.
0: Oh. Then he is a Kikuyu after all.
1: Get rid of him, but quietly. We don't want to aggravate the situation.
0: A lying devil. Don't worry, I know what to do.
1: One more thing. I want you to place a light in your front window.
0: What for?
1: We shall be patrolling the valley tonight, and we'll have a clear view of your house most of the time. In the event something happens, turn out the light. We'll know then that you're in trouble, and we'll be along in a jiffy.
0: Right you are.
1: Well, I must be off now. Goodbye, Colonel. Please be careful with Ngumbwe.
0: Goodbye, Temple.
1: That's the last I saw of Colonel Abernethy. Now I must piece together the remainder of the story from details related to me by Ngumbwe himself. I've thought of it many times, and although Ngumbwe was punished for what he did, I cannot in good conscience hold him totally responsible for what went wrong.
0: Ngumbwe!
4: Yes, Bwana?
0: Come here.
4: Bwana?
0: Ngumbwe, you're a liar.
4: Bwana? What do you mean?
0: You know very well what I mean. There was a man shot here last night, and he was your brother.
4: Oh, my brother is on the reserve.
0: He died here this morning, and he said he was your brother.
4: My brother died?
0: Moreover, you belong to the Kikuyu tribe.
4: No. Jaluo.
0: You would lie to my face, you dog.
4: No. Maybe some Kikuyu, but I good head boy.
0: I do not tolerate lying by anyone.
4: Bwana, please.
0: You shall be punished for this. I hope at least you can stand up your medicine.
4: Medicine?
0: Put your hands to your side. To your side, I said. Stand straight. That will teach you to lie. Now get your things together and get out. I shall pay you when you leave. I said go.
4: Bwana, if you hit me with hand closed, it is good. Then I am a man, too. But you hit me with open hand. That make me not a man.
0: Get out and tell your Mau Mau dogs that if they want the same medicine to come to me, and I'll give it to them. Get out! Dogs. Filthy dogs. I'll shoot all of them, every one of them.
3: What are you doing, Julian?
0: Moving the lamp over to the window, obviously.
3: Oh? What for?
0: Mr. Temple wants it to remain on all night.
3: No. Such a lovely young man.
0: Will you listen to what I'm telling you?
3: Mr. Temple wants it to remain on all night, I heard. Why?
0: If for any reason you need Mr. Temple's help, you're to turn it off. He will see it and he will come to you at once.
3: How nice. Turn it off and he'll come to me at once. Did he really say that?
0: Yes. Now, another thing. I have dismissed Ngumbwe.
3: I know. I was watching through the door. I saw you strike him bravely, Colonel.
0: Don't say it that way. But the only way to make him understand. It's the only way they'd understand who's the master. There's too much mollycoddling with these people.
3: Oh, is there?
0: Oh, no matter. Now, where's your pistol?
3: I don't know, and I don't care.
0: Oh, in the name of heaven. I told you to carry it with you at all times. Can't you understand that it's for your own good? Here, take mine. And I expect you to keep it with you all the time. Do you understand?
3: I don't want it. It's hateful. Everything here is hateful.
0: Lily?
3: I'm leaving. I'm going away, far away. From this house, from Kenya, from you.
0: You're drunk.
3: Yes, I am. And I'll have some more.
0: Stop it, Lily.
3: Give me that bottle. Give it!
0: I'm sorry.
3: Sorry. You're sorry. You don't know what it is to be sorry. I've been sorry for 25 years. I'm sick. I'm sick for living with you. The way you stand. The way you walk. Parade grounds. Always on parade. Oh, that's right. Run away. Go on. You never talked to me. You never did. You never gave me anything.

0: Do you hear me? Blasco! Do you hear me?
1: Blasco! Do you hear me?
0: Well, where are you? Gumby, is that you?
1: Gumby, is that me?
0: I'm armed. Come closer and I'll shoot. I can see all of you.
1: I can see you better. You're not armed. Look, you forgot.
0: Blast! Gumby, now listen to me. I forbid you to do this. Do you hear? Now, stand out in the open where I can see you. You're a coward, Gumby, and I don't deal with cowards. If you have grievances, we shall talk them over as men. You hear me?
1: Today, you hit me. You make me not a man.
0: You deserved it. Now, stand out in the open where I can see you. Be a man, blast you! Ngambi! I say, come out here!
2: You cowardly devil!
3: Julian? I know you're out there. I mean what I said. I'm going away. Julian? Oh, very well. Don't answer me then. Oh, you're a fool. You could have kept me. If you were kind. I only want kindness. Lieutenant Temple is kind. Oh, yes. How stupid of me. The lights. Julian said that Mr. Temple would come to me if I turned off the lights. Now he'll come to me.
4: Charles Temple? Is that you? You must have been waiting just outside. Oh, it is you. It is. Oh, you've come for me. Did you come to take me away in your pocket? No.

Suspense, in which Ramsey Hill and John Alderson with Paula Winslow starred in tonight's transcribed presentation of Lily and the Colonel. Be sure to listen next week to Suspense.

Suspense is produced and directed by Anthony Ellis. Tonight's script was written by Mr. John Daner. The music was composed by Lucian Morwick and conducted by Wilbur Hatch. Featured in the cast were Dave Young and Joe Duvall.

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0: Suspense, Columbia's parade of outstanding thrillers, produced and directed by William Speer and scored by Bernard Herrmann. 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
1: Good evening. This is Orson Welles. And very happy I am to be back in the United States and back on the Columbia Network, even for so short a visit as this one. Back with old friends like Johnny Dietz, who is tonight's director, and Bernard Herrmann. The Mercury Theater presented tonight's radio play for the first time last year. We came right out then and hailed it as a classic of the medium. Nobody argued the point. A lot of people asked us to do it again, so it's gratifying to get the chance now and to find a favorite of ours in this distinguished anthology of spook shows. Personally, I've never met anybody who didn't like a good ghost story, but I know a lot of people who think there are a lot of people who don't like a good ghost story. For the benefit of these, at least, I go on record at the outset of this evening's entertainment with a sober assurance that although blood may be curdled on this program, none will be spilt. There's no shooting, knifing, throttling, axing, or poisoning here. No clanking chains, no cobwebs, no bony and or hairy hands appearing from secret panels or, better yet, bedroom curtains. If it's any part of that dear old phosphorescent foolishness that people who don't like ghost stories don't like, then again, I promise you, we haven't got it. Not tonight. What we do have is a thriller. It's half as good as we think it is. You can call it a shocker. It's already been called a real Orson Welles story. Now, frankly, I don't know what this means. I've been on the air directing and acting in my own shows for quite a while now, and I don't suppose I've done more than half a dozen thrillers in all that time. Honestly, I don't think even that many, but it seems I do have a reputation for the uncanny. Quite possibly, a little escapade of mine involving a couple of planets, which shall be nameless, is responsible. Doesn't really matter. Don't think I disapprove of thrillers. I don't. A story doesn't have to appeal to the heart. It can also appeal to the spine. Sometimes you want your heart to be warmed, and sometimes you want your spine to tingle. The tingling, it's to be hoped, will be quite audible as you listen tonight to The Hitchhiker. That's the name of our story, The Hitchhiker.

0: in an auto camp on Route 66, just west of Gallup, New Mexico. If I tell her, perhaps it'll help me. Keep me from going crazy. I gotta tell this quickly. I'm not crazy now. I feel perfectly well, except that I'm running a slight temperature. My name is Ronald Adams. I'm 36 years of age, unmarried, tall, dark, with a black mustache. I drive a 1940 Buick, license number 6Y175189. I was born in Brooklyn. All this I know. I know that I'm at this moment perfectly sane. That it's not me who's gone mad. It's something else. Something utterly beyond my control. I've got to speak quickly. At any minute, the link may break. This may be the last thing I ever tell on Earth. The last night I ever see the stars. Six days ago, I left Brooklyn to drive to California.
1: Goodbye, son. Good luck to you, my boy.
0: Goodbye, Mother. Here, give me a kiss, and I'll go.
1: I'll come out with you to the car.
0: Oh, no, it's raining. Stay here at the door. Hey, what's this? Tears? I thought you'd promised me you wouldn't cry.
1: Oh, I know, dear. I'm sorry. But I do hate to see
0: Mother,
1: you
0: go. I'll be back. It'll only be on the course 3 months.
1: Oh, it isn't that. It's just the trip. Ronald, I wish you weren't driving.
0: Oh, Mother, there you go again. People do it every day.
1: I know, but you'll be careful, won't you? Promise me you'll be extra careful. Don't fall asleep, or drive fast, or pick up any strangers on the road.
0: Oh, gosh. I think I was still 17 here, you two.
1: Oh. And why? I mean, as soon as you get to Hollywood, won't you, son?
0: Of course I will. Don't you worry. There's nothing going to happen. It's just 8 days of perfectly simple driving on smooth, decent, civilized roads. With a hot dog or a hamburger stand every 10 miles. I was in fine spirits. The drive ahead of me, even the loneliness, seemed like a lark. I reckoned without him. Crossing Brooklyn Bridge that morning in the rain, I saw a man leaning against the cables. He seemed to be waiting for a lift. There were spots of fresh rain on his shoulders. He was carrying a cheap overnight bag in one hand. He was thin, nondescript, with a cap pulled down over his eyes. I would have forgotten him completely, except that just an hour later, while crossing the Pulaski Skyway over the Jersey Flats, I saw him again. At least, he looked like the same person. He was standing now with one thumb pointing west. I couldn't figure out how he'd got there, but I thought probably one of those fast trucks had picked him up, beaten me to the Skyway, and let him off. I didn't stop for him. Then late that night, I saw him again. It was on the new Pennsylvania Turnpike between Harrisburg and Pittsburgh. It's 265 miles long with a very high speed limit. I was just slowing down for one of the tunnels when I saw him, standing under an arc light by the side of the road. I'd seen quite distinctly the bag, the cap, even the spots of fresh rain scattered over his shoulders. He hallooed at me this time.
2: Hello! Hello!
0: I stepped on the gas like a shot. That's lonely country through the Alleghenies, and I had no intention of stopping. Besides, the coincidences, or whatever it was, maybe the Willies. I stopped at the next gas station. Fill her up.
3: Certainly, sir. Check your oil, sir?
0: No, thanks.
3: Nice night, isn't it?
0: Yes. It hasn't been raining here recently, has it?
3: Not a drop of rain all week.
0: Oh? Oh, I suppose that doesn't done your business any harm.
3: Oh, people drive through here all kinds of weather. Mostly business, you know. There aren't many pleasure cars out on the turnpike this season of the year.
0: I suppose not. What What about hitchhikers?
3: Hitchhikers here?
0: What's the matter? Don't you ever see any?
3: Not much. If we did, it'd be a sight for sore eyes.
0: Why?
3: Oh, a guy'd be a fool who started out to hitch rides on this road. Look at it.
0: Then, you've never seen anybody?
3: Nope. Maybe they get the lift before the turnpike starts. I mean, you know, just before the toll house. But then it'd be a mighty long ride. Most cars wouldn't want to pick up a guy for that long a ride. And you know, this is pretty lonesome country here. Mountains and woods. You ain't seen anybody like that, have you?
0: No. Oh, no, not at all. I was just a technical question.
3: I see. Well, that'll be just $1.49 with the tax.
0: Gradually passed through my mind a sheer coincidence. I had a good night's sleep in Pittsburgh. I didn't think about the man all next day until just outside of Zanesville, Ohio, I saw him again. It was a bright, sunshiny afternoon. The peaceful Ohio fields, brown with the autumn stubble, lay greening in the golden light. I was driving slowly, drinking it in, when the road suddenly ended in a detour. In front of the barrier, he was standing. Let me explain about his appearance before I go on. I repeat, there was nothing sinister about him. He was as drab as a mud fence, nor was his attitude menacing. He merely stood there, waiting, almost drooping a little, a cheap overnight bag in his hand. He looked as though he'd been waiting there for hours. Then he looked up. He hailed me. He started to walk forward.
2: Hello! Hello?
0: No, not just now, sorry.
2: Going to California?
0: No, not today. The other way, going to New York, sorry. After I got the car back on the road again, I felt like a fool. Yet the thought of picking him up, of having him sit beside me, was somehow unbearable. Same time, I felt more than ever unspeakably alone. Hour after hour went by. Fields, the towns ticked off one by one. The light changed. I knew now that I was going to see him again. And though I dreaded the sight, I caught myself searching the side of the road, waiting for him to appear.

0: What do you want?
1: Sell sandwiches and pop here, don't you?
0: Yeah, we do in the daytime. But we're closed up now for the night.
1: I know, but I was wondering if you could possibly have a cup of coffee, black coffee. Just
0: no, not this time of night, mister. My wife's a cook. She's in bed.
1: No, don't shut the door, please. Listen, just a minute ago... just a minute ago, there was a man standing here right beside the stand, a suspicious-looking man. I don't mean to disturb it. You see, I was driving along when I just happened to look, and there he was.
0: How's he doing?
1: Well, nothing.
0: You've been taking a nip, that's what you've been doing. Now, on your way before I call out Sheriff Oates.
1: I got into the car again and drove on slowly. I was beginning to hate the car. If I could have found a place to stop, to rest a little. I was in the Ozark Mountains of Missouri now. A few resort places there were closed, only an occasional log cabin, seemingly deserted. That's all that broke the monotony of the wild, wooded landscape. And I had seen him at that roadside stand. I knew I'd see him again. Maybe at the next turn of the road. I knew that when I saw him next, I would run him down. Late next afternoon. I stopped a car at a sleepy little junction just across the border into Oklahoma to let a train pass by. When he appeared across the tracks, leaning against a telephone pole. Perfectly airless, dry day. The red clay of Oklahoma was baking under the southwestern sun. Yet there were spots of fresh rain on his shoulders. I couldn't stand that. Without thinking, blindly, I started the car across the tracks. He didn't look up at me. He was staring at the ground. I stepped on the gas hard, bearing the wheel sharply toward him. I could hear the train in the distance now, but I didn't care then. Something went wrong with the car. The train was coming closer. I could hear its bell ringing and the cry of its whistle. Still, he stood there. And now I knew that he was beckoning me to my death.

0: Well, I frustrated him that time. The starter worked at last. I managed to back up. When the train passed, he was gone. I was all alone in the hot, dry afternoon. After that, I knew I had to do something. I didn't know who this man was or what he wanted of me. I only knew that from now on, I mustn't let myself alone on the road for 1 minute. Hello there. Like a ride?
1: Well, what do you think? How far are you going?
0: Where do you want to go?
1: Amarillo, Texas.
0: I'll drive you there.
1: Gee. You mind if I take off my shoes? My dogs are killing me.
0: Go right ahead.
1: Oh, gee, what a break this is.
0: You hitchhike much?
1: Sure, only it's tough sometimes in these great open spaces to get the break.
0: I should think it would be, though. I'll bet you get a good pickup in a fast car. If you did, you could get places faster than, say, another person in another car, couldn't you?
1: I don't get you.
0: Well, take me, for instance. Suppose I'm driving across the country, say, at a nice steady clip, about 45 miles an hour. Couldn't a girl like you just standing beside the road waiting for a lift beat me to town, or any town, provided she got picked up every time in a car doing from 65 to 70 miles an hour?
1: I don't know. What difference does it make?
0: Oh, no difference. It's just a crazy idea I had sitting here in the car.
1: Imagine spending your time in a swell car thinking of things like that.
0: What would you do instead?
1: What would I do? If I was a good-looking fella like yourself, why, I just enjoy myself every minute of the time. I'd sit back and relax. I never saw a good-looking girl along the side of the road. Hey, look out!
0: Did you see him?
1: See who?
0: A man standing beside the barbed wire fence.
1: I didn't see anybody. There wasn't nothing but a bunch of cows and a wire fence.
0: No?
1: What'd you think he was doing? Trying to run into the barbed wire fence?
0: There's a man there, I tell you. A thin gray man with an overnight bag in his hand. And I was trying to run him down.
1: Run him down? You mean kill him?
0: Say you didn't see him back there? You sure?
1: I didn't see a soul. As far as
0: watch
1: that's concerned.
0: Watch for him the next time and keep watching. Keep your eyes peeled on the road. He'll turn up again. Maybe any minute. There! Look there!
1: How does this door work? I'm getting out of here.
0: See him that time?
1: No, I didn't see him that time. And personally, mister, I don't expect never to see him. All I want to do is go on living. I don't see how I will very long driving with you.
0: Oh, I'm sorry. I don't know what came over me, but please don't go.
1: So if you'll excuse me...
0: You can't go. Listen, how would you like to go to California? I'll drive you to California.
1: Seeing pink elephants all the way? No, thanks. Thanks just the same.
0: Listen, please, just 1 minute, please.
1: You know what I think you need, big boy? Not a girlfriend. Just a good dose of sleep.
0: Please.
1: There. I got it now.
0: No, you can't go. Please, come back.
1: Get your hands off me. Do you hear? Leave your hands off me.
0: She ran from me. As though I were a monster. A few minutes later, I saw a passing truck pick her up. I knew then that I was utterly alone. It was in the heart of the great Texas prairies. There wasn't a car on the road after the truck went by. I tried to figure out what to do, how to get hold of myself. I could find a place to rest, or even if I could sleep right here in the car for a few hours along the side of the road. I was getting my winter overcoat out of the back seat to use as a blanket when I saw him coming toward me, emerging from the herd of moving steers.

0: Maybe I should have spoken to him then. Fought it out then and there. For now, he began to be everywhere. Whenever I stopped, even for a moment, for gas, for oil, for a drink of pop, a cup of coffee, a sandwich, he was there. I saw him standing outside the auto camp in Amarillo that night when I dared to slow down. He was sitting near the drinking fountain of a little camping spot just inside the border of New Mexico. He was waiting for me outside the Navajo reservation where I stopped to check my tires. I saw him in Albuquerque when I bought 20 gallons of gas. I was afraid to stop now. I began to drive faster and faster. I was in lunar landscape now. The great arid mesa country of New Mexico. I drove through it with the indifference of a fly crawling over the face of the moon. Now he didn't even wait for me to stop. Unless I drove at 85 miles an hour over those endless roads, he waited for me at every other mile. I'd see his figure, shadowless, flitting before me, still in the same attitude, over the cold, lifeless ground, flitting over dried-up rivers, over broken stones cast up by old glacial upheavals, flitting in that pure, cloudless air. I was beside myself when I finally reached Gallup, New Mexico this morning. There's an auto camp here. Cold, almost deserted this time of year. I went inside and asked if there was a telephone. I had the feeling that if only I could speak to someone familiar, someone I loved, I could pull myself together.
1: Your call, please.
0: Long distance.
1: Long distance, certainly. This is long distance.
0: I'd like to put in a call to my home in Brooklyn, New York. I'm Ronald Adams. The number is Beechwood 200828.
1: Certainly. I will try to get it for you. Albuquerque. New York for Gallup.
2: New York.
1: Gallup, New Mexico, calling Beechwood 200828.
0: I'd read somewhere that love could banish demons. It was the middle of the morning. I knew Mother'd be home. I pictured her tall and white-haired in her crisp house dress, going about her tasks. Be enough, I thought, just to hear the even calmness of her voice.
1: Will you please deposit $3.85 for the first 3 minutes? When you have deposited a dollar and a half, will you wait until I have collected the money?

0: Will you please deposit the remaining 85 cents? Ready with Brooklyn. Go ahead, please.
1: Hello?
2: Mrs. Adams' residence.
1: Hello, Mother.
2: This is Mrs. Adams' residence. Who is it you wish to speak to, please?
1: What? Who is this?
2: This is Mrs. Winnie.
1: Mrs. Winnie? I don't know any Mrs. Winnie. Is this Beechwood 208-828?
2: Yes.
1: Where's my mother? Where's Mrs. Adams?
2: Mrs. Adams is not at home. She's still in the hospital.
1: The hospital?
2: Yes. Who is this calling, please? Is it a member of the family?
1: Well, what's she in the hospital for?
2: She's been prostrated for 5 days. Nervous breakdown. But who is this
1: nervous
2: calling?
1: Nervous breakdown? Well, my mother never was nervous.
2: It's all taken place since the death of her oldest son, Ronald.
1: The death of her oldest son, Ronald? Hey, what's this? What number is this?
2: This is Beechwood 208-828. It's all been very sudden. He was killed just 6 days ago in an automobile accident on the Brooklyn Bridge.
0: Your 3 minutes are up, sir. Your 3 minutes are up, sir. Your 3 minutes are up, sir.
3: And so... So I'm sitting here in this deserted auto camp in Gallup, New Mexico. I'm trying to think. Trying to get hold of myself. Otherwise, I am going to go crazy. Outside, it's night. The vast, soulless night of New Mexico. A million stars are in the sky. Ahead of me stretch 1,000 miles of empty mesa. Mountains. Prairies. Desert. Somewhere among them, he's waiting for me. Somewhere I shall know who he is and who I am.

0: So ends The Hitchhiker, and to Orson Welles our considerable thanks for his playing of the title role. Mr. Welles, help wanted. Men, women, and children. Nature of work, hard, monotonous, back-breaking labor. Hours, 75 a week minimum. Pay, few cents an hour. Added inducement, 2 meals a day, including several ounces of bad bread and a cup of thin soup. Don't delay. Apply at once. How'd you respond to a want ad like that, Mr. and Mrs. American working man and woman? You'd laugh, wouldn't you, and throw the paper in the trash basket. Dismiss the whole advertisement as some kind of a joke. But believe me, it's no joke. It's a simple statement of the working conditions that exist today in Nazi Germany and the conquered countries under Nazi rule. It's also an exact statement of the working conditions that will be imposed on you and every member of your family if the Nazis win this war. You yourself personally can stop them from winning, as you know. You don't have to give up your well-paid job to do it. You needn't have to be a soldier or a sailor or an airman or a nurse or a war worker to ensure American victory. Uncle Sam doesn't ask plain, ordinary, hard-working citizens like you to give him anything. All he asks, all this he does ask very seriously and very urgently, is that you loan him 10 cents out of every dollar you make. That's all there is to it. Lend Uncle Sam a dime to win this war, and he'll pay you back with interest when he's won it. The easiest, most convenient way to lend him these dimes is to enroll in the payroll savings plan. Just tell your boss to deduct 10 cents from every dollar he pays you and lend it to Uncle Sam in your name. Sign up for this simple savings plan today, and when victory comes, you will have war bonds in your pockets instead of Axis bonds on your wrists.
1: Suspense will be heard again 2 weeks from tonight. 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Mr. Harriman, as the personal representative of the President of the United States, attended the Moscow conferences between Winston Churchill and Joseph Stalin. Next Wednesday's broadcast will be Mr. Harriman's first public address since his return to this country. Suspense is produced and directed by William Spear. John Dietz was our guest director this evening. Tonight's radio drama was written by Lucille Fletcher. The original score was by Bernard Herrmann. 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

0: Nearly ready, honey?
1: Darling, it takes time to put on lipstick properly.
2: Well, I'm sure the natives will love you as you are.
1: What natives? Where are we, Charlie?
2: You mean to sit there making up that utterly provocative lower lip after we arrive at the biggest motel in the only town on 150 miles of desert highway and not know where we are?
1: Well, I suppose I could find some postcards or envelopes in one of these drawers.
2: Nah, you just stick with the decorating. I'll fill you in from this folder. Let's see, this is the Beat Tatican. Beat Tatican Motel is located on the outskirts of Red Mountain, Arizona.
1: So that's where we are.
2: That's where we are. Red Mountain, Arizona is 485 miles east of Los Angeles. What's more, the temperature is now 20 degrees. It's expected to drop to 5 below tonight with snow before morning.
1: Well, now it doesn't say that in the folder.
2: No, the manager told me that when we registered.
1: 5 below?
2: Mm-hmm.
1: I've never been where it got that cold.
2: Now, you California gals, all you've got going for you there is climate. You never have weather.
1: I'm sorry I failed you so early in our marriage.
2: Better to know the worst right away. But come on, let's eat.
1: I'm ready. Now how do I look?
2: You look fine to me. But the Indians may think white man go on warpath again.
1: Huh?
2: Mm-hmm. White squaw wear heap much war paint.
1: Funny man. Got the key?
2: I got it. Let's go.
1: Ooh, it's cold.
2: 20 degrees and dropping. Hey, be careful. There's ice there.
1: Oh.
2: Here, hang on to me.
1: What's that?
2: It's a train. That's what it is. Look, over there, across the road.
1: A train? Out here in the middle of nowhere?
2: Sure, it's main line from L.A. to Chicago. Runs alongside the highway out here for hundreds of miles.
1: Look at them eating dinner in that dining car. Mm-hmm. I'll bet they're nice and warm.
2: Want to change places?
1: Uh-uh. Oh, they look so safe. I don't want to be safe. I want adventure.
2: You picked a great place for it. Red Mountain, the hot spot of northern Arizona. Just look at it. There's one main street and 52 motels, 87 gas stations.
1: And 6 restaurants featuring chill mac and canned soup.
2: Yeah, the manager shills for the Kachina Doll down toward the center of town.
1: Watch out for that little truck, Charlie.
2: I see him. He's far enough away, I think. Oh, that's so-and-so.
1: What's the matter, dude?
2: I don't know. He waited till I pulled out in front of him, and then he let me have his bright lights. Nearly blinded me in the rear vision mirror.
1: Oh, maybe he's signaling he wants to pass.
2: Let him.
1: Oh, that's it. He's blowing his horn. There he goes.
2: He's been in an awful hurry.
1: Oh, look out, he's putting on his brakes.
2: I nearly piled into him.
1: He's drunk, that's what.
2: Or crazy. Well, now he's slowed down to 20. Well, I'll have to pass him.
1: He won't let you.
2: This is. I speed up, he speeds up.
1: Well, let him go then, Charlie.
2: It's a good thing nobody was coming toward us.
1: Well, watch out, he's slowing down again.
2: 15.
1: Do you suppose he's doing that on purpose?
2: No, I don't know. Hey, come on, get going. I'm going to have to try it again. He won't let me by.
1: He is doing it on purpose. Well, there's the restaurant, the Kachina Doll.
2: Where?
1: Over there, there on the left.
2: Well, there's one way of losing our comedian. I'll just peel off to the left and let him have the highway to himself.
1: He doesn't seem to want the highway, Charlie.
2: Hmm?
1: Look up the road. He's turning into that gas station. He's coming back.
2: I'll let him. Come on, let's eat.
1: Charlie, you better lock the car.
2: Why?
1: Him.
2: There's nothing for anybody to take.
1: I'd feel better if you locked it.
2: Oh, all right.
1: Look. Look, he's cruising by, looking us over like he was a cop and we did something.
2: Yeah, maybe he is. It occurred to me when he first swung in front of us.
1: Well, he isn't in uniform.
2: Well, yeah, the car's all locked. Let's go.
1: Charlie, down the road. He's turning round again. What's the matter with him?
2: Yeah, whatever it is, it's his problem. Let's eat. Where you want to sit?
3: Good evening, and how are you folks tonight?
2: Cold. We're not too late for dinner, are we?
3: Oh, no. We can take care of you. Right this way, please.
2: Oh.
3: Well, here's a nice booth for two.
2: Good.
3: Care for a little drink?
1: Oh.
2: Sit down. Bye.
1: Well,
2: No, I don't think we do. I'm pretty hungry. Let's just have some food, because we're starved. Let's see the menu.
3: Okay, coming right up.
1: Charlie.
2: What?
1: The driver of that pickup truck. He just came in.
2: So? It's a public place.
1: But he's coming over here.
2: Let him.
0: Hey, you.
1: Don't pay any attention to him.
0: Hey, you.
2: Were you speaking to me?
0: Yeah, that blue 61 Chevy outside, that belong to you?
2: It does.
0: Well, I want to talk to you.
2: What's on your mind?
0: Outside.
1: Charlie, don't go.
2: I said, what's on your mind?
0: Now, look, bud, I don't like people cutting in front of me.
2: You mean when I drove out of the motel?
0: Yeah, that's what I mean.
2: Well, I'm sorry about that. I didn't realize you were coming on so fast.
0: Yeah, well, I could have killed you. I could have run you down and killed you.
2: Yes, you could. It was stupid of me not to realize the danger I was in.
0: Yeah, well, I don't like people doing things like that.
2: I don't blame you. And believe me, it won't happen again.
0: Yeah, better not. Because the next time, brother, I'll kill you.
2: Yeah, I'm sure you will.
0: Yeah, I'll kill you next time.
2: I'll remember that.
0: Yeah, you do that. I don't like that kind of jazz.
2: And I don't blame you.
0: Yeah, well, I accept your apology. And only you remember the next time.
2: I remember. Next time, you'll kill me.
0: Yeah. And don't you forget it.
2: Believe me, I won't.
1: He was drunk, Charlie.
2: At least.
1: I could smell it all the way across the table.
2: Well, that's why I agreed with him.
1: You were wonderful.
2: I was afraid you'd think I was chicken.
1: Oh, no.
2: There's no point arguing when they're that far gone. No wonder he drove the way he did.
1: I'm proud of you. You left him with nowhere to go but out.
3: Hey, did he give you any troubles?
2: No, not really.
3: Oh.
1: But he might have. He might have killed us out there on the road.
3: Oh, Leroy don't mean no harm.
1: You know him?
3: Ah, sure. Everybody knows Leroy. He talks rough, but he don't mean no harm. Well, you folks decided?
2: I'm not very hungry now.
1: Oh, but you must eat something, hon.
2: You order for me.
1: Gracious, I'm afraid I've lost my appetite, too.
3: Fried pork chops is nice tonight, with flour gravy.
1: No, I think not. Have you any soup?
3: Oh, yes, ma'am. Vegetable, tomato, green peas.
1: In cans?
3: Well, as a matter of fact, yes.
1: Good, I'd prefer it that way.
3: You do?
1: Yes, then the cook can't get at it.
3: Huh?
1: We'll have vegetable soup.
3: Well, okay, 2 vegetable soup. And what else?
1: That's all.
3: Yes, ma'am. And listen, don't let Leroy upset you. He's just a big kid, that's all.
1: Oh, who put that on?
2: Another folk song.
1: Charlie?
2: Hmm?
1: Are you sure you locked the car?
2: Yeah, I'm sure.
1: Maybe you better go look.
2: Why?
1: I don't know. Maybe he's done something. Oh, broken a window, slit a tire, I don't know.
2: Well, I was thinking the same thing. Okay, I'll go look.
1: But be careful.

0: Everything okay?
1: Yeah, everything's okay.
0: I've been thinking, hon. I think we ought to report him to the police.
1: Maybe.
0: We could have been killed, you know. If anybody had been coming the other way, when he wouldn't let us past him, we'd have been killed.
1: I know.
0: If he tried the same thing on somebody else and they were hurt or worse, I'd never forgive myself.
2: Well, here we are, folks. Two vegetable soup? There. Say, are you sure you don't want to try the fried pork chops?
0: Quite sure, thank you.
1: Miss, can you call the police for me?
2: The police? What for?
1: I ask you now, can you call them for me?
2: Now, look, if it's on account of Leroy, well, I wouldn't do that if I was you.
1: You're not me, are you?
2: No. Well, I'll call him if you say so, but, you know, I'm kind of glad I'm not you.
1: What kind of a crack is that?
2: Leroy. You don't bother me.
0: Yes, officer, I wrote down the license number, 880.
1: 008.
0: Yes.
1: Yeah, that's right, officer. It was an International Harvester pickup, painted red and shiny.
3: That's Leroy, all right.
0: That's his horn.
3: No, lady, that ain't Leroy. That's the Orange Empire Express. Goes through here every night at 9:42.
0: Oh. Well, anyway, this Leroy was drunk.
3: More than likely.
1: He's driving in a fog.
3: And you want me to arrest him?
1: Well, don't you think you should before he causes an accident or hurts or kills somebody?
3: Oh, that ain't likely.
1: Well, how do you know?
3: I know Leroy.
1: Well, look, I know my rights. I hope you know your duty. I want you to swear out a warrant for the arrest of this Leroy. I want you to go out and pick him up and put him in jail till he sobers up.
3: Oh, Leroy's the same, drunk or sober. It makes no difference.
0: Then maybe he should go to another kind of institution.
3: You sure you want to make a formal complaint?
1: What's going on here? Is this Leroy the son of the mayor or the nephew of the governor or something? What kind of a conspiracy is this? Your boy Leroy could have killed me and my wife, and yes, I do want to make a formal complaint. That's what I thought I was doing.
3: Look at it this way. You're just passing through town. Chances are you won't be back this way for months, years, maybe never. But me, I gotta live here with Leroy and all the other Leroys in town. We get quite a few of them. They're just big kids. They don't really mean no harm, but they get restless. There ain't enough to do in this burg, only one movie show. The TV don't come through good. That leaves the bars.
1: So they get their kicks on 66, scaring the pants off of tourists as they pass through.
3: Sounds kind of silly when you put it that way, but that's about the size of it. Tell you what I'll do. I'll have a talk with Leroy next time I see him.
1: Mm-hmm. Well, I want you to put him behind bars now. Tonight, before he kills someone.
3: Gee, mister, I sure would like to oblige you, but I wouldn't know where to begin looking for him at this hour of night. With the weather kicking up a blizzard, why, I just wouldn't know where to begin. That's a fact.
1: I don't mean to invade your privacy, hon, but haven't you already filed the nails on that hand?
0: Huh? Oh, yes. Charlie, I'm so nervous, I don't know what I'm doing. And I keep hearing noises outside.
1: Your imagination's playing tricks.
0: I suppose so. But just a minute ago, I thought I heard them again. Oh, Charlie, I know it's silly, but would you please check the car again for me?
1: Oh, come on, Flo.
0: Please. And then I promise I'll get ready for bed.
1: All right.
4: Flo.
0: What is it?
4: Somebody let the air out of the back tire.
0: Leroy.
1: Come on, answer the phone.
0: Hurry, Charlie, hurry.
1: Well, they don't answer. No wonder.
0: What?
1: That's this card here. It says, the motel switchboard is closed after 10 p.m.
0: Oh, but we've got to get air in those tires.
1: Well, couldn't it wait till morning?
0: No, Charlie. I will not stay in this place a minute longer with that crazy man out there beeping his horn at us and I don't know what all. Next thing, he'll murder us in our beds.
1: And I can't get anybody to answer the phone.
0: Oh, we'll just have to wake up the manager.
1: I'm not gonna like it.
0: I couldn't care less.
1: Can't you come out and...
5: Call up in the morning. Somebody will take care of you then.
0: Same thing?
1: Same thing.
6: I could have told you. Nobody's coming out in this weather to fix a time.
1: How do you get the police?
6: Well, they ain't coming out either.
7: Number, please.
1: Operator, will you give me the police?
6: Look, you folks are keeping me up.
1: I'm sorry. This will only take a minute.
8: Red Mountain Police?
1: Listen, did you pick up Leroy?
8: Oh, you.
1: Yeah, it's me. You got Leroy in jail?
8: No, I ain't run into him.
1: I didn't think so. Well, he's just let the air out of my tires.
8: Sure was him. See him do it?
1: Of course I didn't see him do it. But my rear tires are flat, and what's more, I can't get anybody to come out here and pump them up for me.
8: Sorry, that ain't a police matter. But you can get somebody in the morning, no doubt.
1: Well, I don't want to wait till morning. I don't want to spend another minute in your crummy town. I want to get out of here right now.
8: Then you're going to have to pump up your tires your own self.
1: It's a good idea. I just might do that.
8: That's about all I could suggest. And don't you fret. I'll speak to Leroy as soon as I see him.
1: Thanks. Thanks a lot. Come on, Flo. Let's get out of here.
6: Just a minute. You owe me for those phone calls.
1: Yeah, here. Keep the change. By a trip to the moon.
0: How's it going, honey?
1: The last one's nearly up. Is the car packed?
0: Oh, everything's ready to go. Oh, listen. That's him. That's his horn. Hurry, Charlie.
1: No. Don't let's panic, Flo. What can he do?
0: No, I don't know. I don't know.
1: Oh, what's he done, really?
0: Charlie, just don't try to reason with me. Get that tire pumped up and take me away from here. Oh, please. Please, Charlie, please.

0: Look, what's the idea of parking out in front of the police station blowing that horn? Oh. You're giving this town a bad name, scaring them tourists. They wanted me to arrest you.
1: Oh, you wouldn't do that to an old friend.
0: I didn't want to, but then you had to go and let the air out of their tires.
1: You know, I do the darndest thing sometimes.
0: No, you're going home. I'll lock you up for being ornery.
1: You better do that, Pete, because I never make it. You know, I can't see to drive home.
0: All right, climb out then. I'll give you a cell to sleep it off in.
1: Yeah.
0: I said knock off that horn.
1: Oh, but it sounds so pretty. Pete, you know, you're a real pal. Just a real pal. Putting up a pal for the night. In the jailhouse.
2: See that sign, hon?
3: City Limits Red Mountain. Come back soon. Sure we will. Oh, Charlie, I never was so glad to get out of any place in my whole life.
2: Well, I didn't exactly enjoy it too much myself.
3: Turn on the radio, huh?
2: It's funny how a little thing like that can work on you. And grow to on the edge of panic, you know?
3: Oh, those snowflakes are so big. They come straight at you. Well, what a duck, because they seem to be coming through the windshield.
2: The best driving conditions, I can tell you that. Can't do much better than 20.
3: Oh, I don't care if you have to crawl. We're getting further away from that dreadful town every minute.
2: Oh, that's all I need.
3: What?
2: Oh, some idiot behind me with his high beam on. Only one headlight. It's murder.
3: Charlie, you don't suppose... Charlie, it's Leroy.
2: He's overtaking us fast.
3: You can't let him pass... You can't let him box us out here in this blizzard.
2: I can't drive much faster.
3: You've got to, Charlie. Charlie, you've got to.
2: But I can't see. The snow is just a white wall.
3: Faster, Charlie. Charlie, he's gaining on us.
2: Yeah, but that one headlight's in the mirror. It's blinding me, Flo.
3: He's gaining on us, Charlie. Faster.
2: Flo, I can't see. I can't see a thing.

0: Jernigan Motel.
1: This is Pete over at the police station.
0: You woke me up.
1: I'm sorry, Sam. That terrorist that was beefing about Leroy, he still there?
0: No, I wouldn't know. I was trying to get some sleep.
1: Yeah, well, if you see him, tell him I picked

0: Suspense by William N. Robeson, and starring Grayson Hall and Jimmy Blaine.
1: So long. Have a nice trip. Don't forget your phone.
2: Planning your vacation or a weekend trip? Well, long distance can be a big help. You decide where you want to go, then just pick up your phone and call ahead for reservations. Make sure of a good place to stay. And while you're away, it's so easy to keep in touch with home by telephone. Well, have a good trip, and don't forget to phone.
0: 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Heard in tonight's story were Gwen Davis, James Dimitri, Bill Mason, and Sam Raskin. Sound patterns by Walter Otto. This is Stuart Metz speaking. Listen again next week when we return with The Next Murder, written by Joseph Corcoran. Another tale well calculated to keep you in suspense.
3: And now, a tale well calculated to keep you in suspense. In a moment, Act One of The Death of Alexander Jordan, featuring Connie Lemke, William Mason, Edgar Staley, and Paul McGrath, and written especially for Suspense by Hector Chevigny. This portion of Suspense is brought to you by the makers of Marlboro cigarettes.
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0: cigarette.
1: Why don't you switch to Marlboro, the filter cigarette with the unfiltered taste?
2: Oh, come on. You're expecting somebody? Who is it?
3: Well, it's Mr. Rutledge.
2: Rutledge?
3: Uncle Alex had me phone him last night and ask him to be here this morning.
2: What for?
3: You'll have to ask Uncle Alex.
2: Yeah, and he'll tell me, I suppose. Fine thing. Here I am, his own nephew, and I'm the last to know he sent for his lawyer at a time like this. It's a buddy's will, what else? What's he going to do about it?
3: Oh, Ramsey, I have to finish straightening up here before Mr. Rutledge gets here. Now, go take care of the chicken.
2: I want to know what he's going to do.
3: Who says I know?
2: But he told you. Now, come on, give.
3: Break my wrist again, and this time I'll tell how it happened, Ramsey Jordan.
2: I said give.
3: We aren't to worry about not getting the farm.
2: Is that all he told you?
3: Isn't that the main thing?
2: All right. You just told me that from the start.
3: Oh, there he is. Now, go take care of the chickens, will you?
2: Yeah.
4: Good morning, Martha.
3: Oh, good morning, Mr. Rutledge. Come in.
4: Thank you.
3: Hi. I'm sorry about the looks of the house.
4: Well, it looks all right to me. Anyway, I imagine you had your hands full. How is he today?
3: About the same. I do hope he pulls out of it.
4: Well, Martha, you know his age.
3: Just the same, I can hope. It's been so wonderful to me.
4: Well, if I may say so, you might think of yourself too, Martha. You look pretty done in.
3: No, I'll be all right.
4: Has Ramsey been of any help to you?
3: Oh, yeah. Uh-huh. Yeah, excuse me.
4: Sure.
3: Mr. Rutledge is here, Uncle Alex.
5: All right.
3: Oh, step in.
4: Thanks. Well, what are you doing abed, Mr. Jordan? There's work to be done on this farm.
5: Oh, don't talk hardy, Rutledge. Sit down. Martha?
3: Yes, Uncle Alex.
5: I think I'll have something to eat after all.
3: Ah, wonderful. Oh, what would you like?
5: Well, I'll leave it to you. I know you'll fix me something nice. Rutledge and I won't be more than half an hour.
3: All right, Uncle Alex.
5: Now, Grudges says it was my heart, Rutledge.
4: Yes, I know.
5: Well, I hope he knows what he's talking about. Anyway, I'm 82. I can't live forever. I want to change my will, Rutledge. I want everything left to Martha.

0: Martha?
1: Put it all in her name. Uh-huh. The cash, the farm, everything. I didn't fully appreciate Martha. When she and Ramsey first came to work for me, I'd have done it this way then. Ramsey will just sell out and lose the money. He won't care one bit that these 100 beautiful acres have belonged to the Jordans for 100 years. I want Martha to go on having a roof over her head. She's promised me she won't sell, and I know she won't.
0: Well, what did Ramsey say to this?
1: I haven't told him, and I told Martha not to. She shouldn't be put in that position. You tell them when the time comes and you say it was my doing and that she knew nothing about it.
0: Okay, Mr. Jordan.
1: Now, one more thing. And don't argue with me, Rutledge. I don't want to be told I'm silly. I know I probably am. As you know, the cemetery is just the other side of my Birchwood acreage, and our family crypt is right there at the edge, not a quarter mile from this house.
0: Yes.
1: Well, when they put me in the crypt, I want you to see to it that between my fingers is a button. An electric button hooked to wires leading to this house and to a bell. A great big bell that nobody can miss hearing.
0: Why?
1: Why? When I was a boy, Rutledge, I used to hear talk about people being thought dead when they weren't. And, well, that sort of...
0: Has but nowadays,
1: I
0: Mr.
1: don't
0: Jordan,
1: care about nowadays. What I heard as a boy has always haunted me. I used to have nightmares about waking up in a coffin and yelling for help until the air gave out. And, well, for the past couple of days, the thought has been unbearable. I'll die easier if you do like I say.
0: All right, Mr. Jordan, I'll do it. Don't you worry about it.
1: Thanks. And I want a full week to pass before it's decided I'll never ring that bell. 7 days. The will's not to be probated until then. Martha understands. She's promised. For that week, she won't get out of earshot of the bell, which is good enough for me.
0: When do you want Ramsey to know that he won't be the one to inherit?
1: Oh, I'm glad you brought that up. When the 7 days are up, and not before. You'll be crazy mad, and I don't want him giving Martha more than she has to think about until... until it's absolutely certain I won't be back.

0: Hey, driver. Driver, you're supposed to be taking us home now. The funeral's over. Step it up. No, Martha, cut it out. Did you do enough of that in the church and afterwards?
1: Are some people sorry that your uncle had to go, Ramsey?
0: Now, look, Rutledge, I wasn't talking to you.
1: Well, all I said was...
0: I heard what you said, and it's an insult. I was as fond of my uncle as anybody. Why do you suppose I've been working like a dog for him the past 5 years? You think it was just in hopes of inheriting everything? You're mistaken. After working like a dog the way I did, to find out I have to wait a week for the final word. Well, a great lawyer you are to allow my uncle to make a will like that. And that silly business of the bell. Well, that bill isn't going into the house till I say so. Now, you understand?
1: It's probably already in.
0: What?
1: I told the electricians to install it and string the wires during the funeral.
0: Now, you look here.
2: Oh, stop it, Ramsey. Mr. Rutledge has only done what Uncle Alex wanted, and he's been very kind. Thank you for everything, Mr. Rutledge.
1: Well, that's all right. I've been happy to do what I could.
0: Well, I still say that bell business is silly. And any lawyer that will... Well, it's silly. And expensive. Stringing those wires and everything will... Well, it'll cost at least $50. $50 of my dough. As if anybody could get that uncle of mine to spend an extra dime when he was alive. You know, I nearly laughed out loud when the preacher told how generous he was. Oh, generous. Well, he was just like all the Jordans. I'm the only one who was any different. Now, you take my Aunt Bessie. Now, her coffin's on the right when you walk into the family crypt. That's something else. The crypt. Well, I mean, it must cost something to keep it up. You know how much, Rutledge?
1: It was paid in advance years ago, Ramsey.
0: Oh, it was. Well, in that case, and all those coffins on the rack. What a place. It gives me the creeps. You know, I just couldn't wait for that preacher to finish so I could get out of there. Oh, well, we're home.
1: Now, look, Ramsey, if I were you, I'd see to it that Martha gets a chance to rest a while.
0: Now, Rutledge, will you quit telling me what to do? Come on, Martha. Don't just sit there. Change your clothes.
2: In a minute, Ramsey.
0: Now, I'm going to want lunch pretty quick. I'm going to tell those electricians to make it snappy, too. Tramping back and forth, making a big thing out of putting up a few wires. What? Oh, for the love of Mike.
2: What's the matter?
0: Well, now, look up there. They put that bell right here in our bedroom.
2: This is where I promised Uncle Alex we'd put it.
0: No, oh, fuss.
2: It's supposed to be where we can hear it night and day, isn't it?
0: Well, we'll hear that one. You know, I wonder if maybe there's a chance you'll come to push that button. Martha, what do you think?
2: Oh, you know as well as I do what to think.
0: Well, he's just mean enough to... Oh, you're right. I'm talking like a fool, ain't you? Holy jump, it's backwards. Martha, you don't think that...
2: Oh, Ramsey, no, it's those electricians testing us something.
0: Uncle Alexander's bell, yeah. Of course, yeah. I'm just jumpy, I guess. Well, what I'd like to know is how I'm going to get any sleep for the next 7 nights waiting for that bell to go off.
2: Here's your coffee.
0: All right, put it down.
2: You know, Ramsey, you might say thank you once in a while.
0: Listen, you don't know what kind of a night I put in. You slept.
2: Why didn't you?
0: Oh, shut up and make me some toast.
2: You will ask for it politely, Ramsey.
0: Oh, what?
2: I said you...
0: Say, what's gotten into you?
2: There'll be no more of this telling me to shut up, that's all.
0: Oh, for the love of Mike. Can't you see that I'm in no shape for an argument?
2: Well, who was he?
0: Who is who?
2: The man you were showing around the place today?
0: He just wanted to see it.
2: It was pretty obliging.
3: took the whole afternoon and you did absolutely nothing about irrigating the vegetables. They need it.
0: All right. If you must know, he is willing to pay $40,000 for this farm.
3: Oh, he is, huh?
0: Yes, he is.
3: Mm.
0: And he's got it, too. He represents one of the biggest firms of its kind in this part of the country. Proved it.
3: What kind of firm?
0: Well, they're in the business of buying up farm properties.
3: Mm-hmm. Well, where'd you meet him?
0: Well, he just drove up. They're on their toes, that firm. They watch death notices all over the country.
3: Well, I'm not selling.
0: What?
3: I'm not selling for $40,000 or $50,000 or any other sum.
0: Oh, you're a fool and always were.
3: Say what you like. This roof is staying over my head. You never had $40,000, anything like it, because you never worked that hard and because you always thought yourself such an operator. You thought you'd be so smart the time you had as much as $500, and look what happened.
0: Oh, so at last, you admit you have no faith in me.
3: No, I do not.
0: Yes.
3: Not one bit.
0: Yes, and you never had, and that's been the trouble. Yeah, how can a guy amount to anything when his wife has no faith in him?
3: Well, I had it once.
0: Oh, no, you didn't. You never had.
3: I did, too. I had it until I learned better.
0: Oh, now, wait a minute. Now, just hold everything. You said a minute ago. What do you mean you aren't selling?
3: Well, I meant...
0: Yeah?
3: I'm not going to let you if I can help it.
0: Yeah, well, that had better be all you meant.
3: Oh, darling, listen... Don't you see? We got a wonderful thing in the Jordan place. A wonderful thing. Your man himself said it's worth all of $40,000.
0: And when'll I get time off? When'll I be able to dress up again for a change, get out of a pair of dirty overalls and feel like something besides a field hand? Now, I'm getting back to the city. That's all there is to it.
3: The city, the city. Where'd we ever live except in a five-floor cold water walk-up without even a park within walking distance, huh?
0: Well, with a new start I'll have with $40,000, I'll be on Easy Street and living in there permanently, too.
3: Yeah, I
0: want to know what's gotten into you, Martha. Something has. What did my Uncle Alex or that guy Rutledge tell you that I wasn't told?
3: Look, you might wait till a week is out to count your unhatched chickens. Remember, Ramsey... There's still the bell.
0: The bell, yeah. Yeah, the bell.
3: Then in your mind, it's possible. I mean that it might ring.
0: Ah, give me some more stew. And who was it told me she didn't think it was ever gonna ring?

0: trust you. I don't. You lose it all.
1: Martha, will you please turn over again?
0: Or anything like
1: with you talking in your sleep and that
0: better
1: wind out there, I can't get any shut-eye at all.
0: Yourself.
1: Martha!
0: Oh, what is it, Randy?
1: You talk all day, you might lay off at least during the night. Yeah. Well, here's hoping I can doze off again.
0: What'd you do?
1: Pull out the wires. What else could I do?
0: Get right down to that crib.
1: What?
0: Never mind. I'll put something on and go.
1: Oh, for the love of Mike, it's the wind. There was a short in the wires.
0: Just the same, I'm going to make sure.
1: Now, look. Who was it said he wouldn't come to?
0: I just want to make sure, Randy.
1: Listen, you leave well enough alone.
0: What?
1: You're staying in this house.
0: I'll do no such thing.
1: Oh, is that so? Told you to leave well enough alone. Martha? Well, her own fault. Made me hit her too hard. Well, maybe it's as well. While she's out, I'll get myself to that crypt. He has come alive. I know what to do about that.

0: Somebody never put a modern lock on this door. Yes, I better leave it open. No, rats, no, it's a flashlight. I flicked it off myself. Well, I'm glad it's not the battery. Well, here goes. Now, let's see. Which is his coffin? Huh? No, that's Uncle Horace, it says. Yeah, there's Aunt Bessie. I know. Yeah, over there. No, sir. Hasn't stirred. Knew he wouldn't have.
1: Oh, the door. Oh, the door. The key. I left the key on the outside. Oh, my God. Oh, my... No, wait a minute. Wait a minute. Take it easy. Just don't get rattled. Thank. The button. Yeah. The button. Between Uncle Alex's fingers. Now all I gotta do is open the coffin and the... No, I broke the wires. I broke the wires and knocked Martha out.
2: Help! What's happening? I told you to shut up. You're waking all of us.
1: Uncle Alex.
2: Of course.
1: Uncle Alex, how come you're sitting up?
2: Well, I got tired of lying down. I think it's right mean of you to come here with the intention of finishing me off, Ramsey.
1: How do you know?
2: Well, we dead, Ramsey. We know many things. Many things. You'll know them too now, won't you, Ramsey? You locked yourself in. Well, wish we had a coffin for you, but we don't, do we? No, we don't. You just have to lie on the floor, won't you? The cold floor. Unless, of course, somebody thinks to look in here for you. Do you really think that anybody will care that much for you, Ramsey? Do you?
1: Martha, wake up. Martha, it's me. It's me, Paul Rutledge. Martha.
3: Oh, Mr. Rutledge.
1: Yes, all right, Martha.
3: Where am I?
1: You're in the hospital.
3: Hospital?
1: Yeah.
3: Oh, yeah, I remember. Ramsey knocked me down and... But that's all I remember.
1: Now, you'll be all right, Martha. Dr. Rogers told me I could say so when you woke up.
3: Oh, the bell, it rang.
1: Oh, now lie back, Martha. I know all about it.
3: You do?
1: The Thompsons heard it over at their place, and Joe got up. He found you.
3: Oh.
1: And he phoned me. I told him to drive you into town to the hospital. And I drove out to the farm to see what could have happened. It didn't take me long to figure it out.
3: What made it ring?
1: It was the big wind that night, Martha. There's a place on the wires where the insulation had rubbed off.
3: Oh, that's what happened.
1: Uh-huh.
3: Ramsey, Well, you say you figured out what happened.
1: Now, Martha, the only thing for you to think about now is that you're going to be all right. And that the Jordan place will be yours for as long as you want to live there.
3: Where is Ramsey?
1: Why don't you try to get some sleep now, Martha?
3: Oh, Mr. Rutledge, they haven't got him in jail or anything.
1: No, they haven't got him in jail.
3: Are they after him?
1: No.
3: You're not fibbing to me, are you, Mr. Rutledge?
1: No, Martha.
3: Well... I wish you'd tell me what's happening. I can't say I love Ramsey anymore, but I don't want him in trouble over this.
1: All right, Martha. I'll tell you. He's dead.
3: Oh. He's dead.
4: Yes.
3: Dead?
4: Uh-huh.
3: How did I?
4: Well, according to the medical examiner, apparently a fright.
3: Fright?
4: Uh-huh.
3: In the crypt? Is that where?
4: Yes, in the crypt. And that's all I'm going to say now. When you're yourself, I'll tell you the rest, Martha. His greed took him there, and he's dead. You're free of him. You're young enough to make your life over. And, well, I'm sure you'll be a lot happier next time.
3: Yes, Mr. Rutledge. Okay. Thanks so much.
4: It's all right.
3: Just one more question.
4: Huh?
3: You looked at Uncle Alex?
4: He was there in his coffin. He hadn't moved, not in the slightest.
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And now, tonight's presentation of radio's outstanding theater of thrills, Suspense. Tonight, we bring you a story more amazing than any fiction that dramatized court reports concerning a man who tried to clear himself of murder, a factual document we call Once a Murderer. So now, starring Ben Wright, here is tonight's suspense play, Once a Murderer.

0: Well, what'd you give it to him for?
1: I told you, he said he'd lease the place and to give him the keys. How was I to know?
0: Well, doesn't look like he's moved in yet, anyhow. Thought you said he'd be here.
2: It's open. Well, that's help. We can get our stuff out before he snigs them.
3: I'll take the ladder.
2: All right.
3: The tools and box are in the corner.
2: You going to the races tonight?
3: Well, I don't know, mate. You?
2: Oh, not me. I'll lose another farthing on those ruddy dogs and the old lady will bash me head in. Oh, well, that looks like the lot. Sure you didn't leave anything else?
3: No.
2: All right.
4: Hello?
3: What?
4: Behind the counter. Looks like a shoe. Half a tick. Oh, lovely. Duck!
5: It's murder, Tom. That's what? It's a murder. Look, Tom.
3: I know. Look, you stay here and I'll call the police.
5: Oh, crikey. Oh, crikey. Look at her poor face. Oh, it's horrible.
3: Yeah, Bert. You all right? Bert.
5: I don't know. I don't know. I think I'm going to be...
3: No, you wait outside. You'll feel better in the air and I'll get a copper. I won't be long. Bert Shinn and I worked for a firm of signboard fixers. Bert was my foreman, and as I told Peggy later that night, I was surprised the way he turned soft all of a sudden. Funny what the look of a dead body can do to a chap. Well, I suppose it takes all kinds, though. Like the inspector at the police station asking me questions about finding the body. Funny way he had. Then looked. Fat. Sloppy.
6: A cigarette, Mr. Shaw?
3: Yes, I don't mind. Thanks.
6: Here.
3: Thanks.
6: Now, I'm sure you can help us, Mr. Shaw. Just answer these few questions, if you will. You are 31 years of age.
3: That's right.
6: Born in England.
3: Yes.
6: And you are a permanent resident of this city.
3: Yes.
6: Now, sir, you and Mr. Birchin discovered the body of the young woman Anna Leeming this morning in an empty shop at number 75 Bond Road.
3: That's right.
6: You went to the shop in order to gather a ladder and some tools which you, Mr. Shaw, left yesterday.
3: Right.
6: Mr. Shinn was not present yesterday.
3: He was not.
6: Ah. Now, at what time did you leave the shop yesterday?
3: But it must have been about 5:30.
6: Mm. You had removed a to-let sign on the premises.
3: Oh, I had, yes.
6: Will you tell me why you left the ladder and tools after you'd finished?
3: Well, I didn't have the car, and it was late, and the wife and I had a date.
6: Ah, yes, I see. Did you see the deceased at any time yesterday?
3: No, not yesterday or any other time.
6: Mr. Shinn, in his evidence, testified that you had given the shop keys to an unidentified man. Will you tell me about that, please?
3: Well, it's the same thing I told Bert. This bloke come along and said he had leased a place. Did I know where the keys were?
6: This bloke, how was he dressed?
3: Pretty sporty. Plus fours. Brown, I think.
6: Mm. Can you describe him?
3: A medium height. On the fat side, if you know what I mean.
6: I know what you mean. Go on.
3: Well, that's all.
6: He gave no name?
3: No.
6: Oh, would you mind using that ashtray, Mr. Shaw?
3: Oh, sorry.
6: Thank you so much. But you gave this man the set of keys which had been entrusted to you by the owner.
3: Yeah, that's right. He said he'd leased it. I took his word. So I'd just taken the sign down on order,
6: Of course, you thought that he had every right. What then?
3: Well, and the time was getting on, so I thought I'd leave and come back today for the tools.
6: Did the stranger stay in the shop after you'd gone?
3: Yes, he said he wanted to look round. He told me not to worry about my things. He'd lock up when he left.
6: Ah. Then didn't you wonder at the time how you'd managed to get in this morning if the door was going to be locked and you no longer had a key?
3: No, he said he'd be there early. Said he'd let me in.
6: Oh. What did you say was the colour of the man's trousers?
3: Plus fours. Brown.
6: Oh, yes, of course. How silly of me to forget. And you'd never seen Anna Leeming before?
3: Never.
6: Ah. Well, you have been most helpful, Mr. Shaw. We may wish to get in touch with you again, particularly if, when we find the man who leased the shop. Identification, you know.
3: Yeah. Oh, well, yeah. Anything I can do to help, Inspector, you just call on me, eh?
6: That's most kind of you. Good afternoon.
3: I thought that would be the end to it, but it wasn't. The owner of the shop said he hadn't leased the place at all. He decided to take it over for himself. Well, that left me with my story, the man in plus fours, and no way to prove it. Well, they gave Peg and me a hard time. Police, newspaper reporters, neighbours, everybody. It kept on like that for over a month, and then one day I got a call from the police to go down to the station.
6: Oh, it's so good of you to come, Mr. Shaw. We've, found a man who seems to answer the description you gave.
3: Well, it's about time. Things have been pretty nasty, you know. I've lost my job. I've got a wife and kid to think about.
6: Well, then your identification of this man will clear up any doubts concerning you, won't they, Mr. Shaw?
3: Has he confessed?
6: Unfortunately, no. He denies everything.
3: Well, I expect you won't have much trouble after I identify him, will you?
6: No, I expect not. Bring in the suspect, please.
3: Mind if I smoke?
6: Oh, no, not at all. Sure, match?
3: No, I've got one, thanks.
6: Oh. All right, Mr. Shaw. I want you to have a good look at this man and tell me if you've ever seen him before.
3: Hello.
7: Well, don't say hello to me. I've never seen you before in my life.
6: That will do, Mr. Cottle. Well, is this the man?
3: Yes.
6: You're absolutely certain?
3: I think so. Clothes look about the same. Would you ask him to say something again?
6: Mr. Cottle?
7: I'll ready well say something, I will. You haven't got any right to warn me in here, like as what
6: oh,
7: I was...
6: That's enough. You're not on trial.
7: Well, I've got my right, I have. Not fair.
3: I think so, Inspector. That's the way he sounded when he asked for the keys.
6: Mm. You'd be willing to swear to it on oath?
3: Yes, I think so. Yes, that's the man, all right. But he wasn't. He'd been out of town during the week the girl was killed, and he proved it. So it was an unsolved murder. And that's the way it stayed for 2 years. Oh, the papers forgot about me, the dead girl. Now, people who read the papers forget, but the police don't. And whenever I went looking for a job, there was always somebody who remembered the name Thomas Shaw.
8: That you, Tommy?
3: Yes.
8: Any luck?
3: No. Part-time work. There's not enough in it to keep a fly alive.
8: Oh.
3: As a kid.
8: Asleep. You've been drinking?
3: Oh, a couple of beers at the corner.
8: Mm. Well, come on. Dinner's been on for an hour.
3: Fish?
8: No, filet mignon with caviar. What do you think?
3: Oh, no, look, there's no need to get funny. It's not my fortune, though.
8: I suppose so. Oh, Tommy, what are we going to do? Ever since that girl... Oh, Tom.
3: Oh, no, love, I know.
8: That old cat next door was talking to the postman. I heard her. She said it was a wonder they let a murderer walk about loose.
3: Oh, she did she? Well, yeah, next time you see her, you give her a smack in the eye for me. Or perhaps I'll do it for myself.
8: Oh, what's the use?
3: Well, now, come on, kid. Things will get better. You'll see, ducks. I couldn't get better, though, not until I did something about it. I made up my mind what to do a week later. I had to make it right, and there was only one way. I'd made arrangements for the wife and kids, so I knew they'd be all right, and then I called a police inspector.
9: Chief Inspector Osborne here.
3: Hello, Inspector. This is Tom Shaw. Remember me? 2 years ago?
9: Oh, I remember, Mr. Shaw.
3: Well, I just called because I want to make a confession.
9: A confession? Mr. Shaw, where are you?
3: Don't worry. I'm not going to run away or do myself in.
9: What is it you wish to confess, Mr. Shaw?
3: I want to confess the murder of Anna Leeming.

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This week, an annual hunt for unknown and unknowing diabetics is underway. Diabetes can be controlled. People live completely useful lives with this disease. But it is important to discover its presence to avoid the possible serious consequences of neglect. This week, hundreds of communities are providing free tests to determine the presence of diabetes. Test yourself or be tested. It's simple, painless, and sure. And now we bring back to our Hollywood soundstage Ben Wright, starring in tonight's production, Once a Murderer, a tale well calculated to keep you in suspense.

0: That was in July, my confession. They didn't bring me to trial until September. You'd think that a man who'd made a confession would make it easy for him to get it over with. Well, it was raining cats and dogs the day they brought me up to the dock in criminal court. The judge was a nasty old devil, Sir William File, and he looked it.
1: Clerk, read the charge. Members of the jury, the prisoner at the bar, Thomas Shaw, is charged with the murder of Anna Leeming.
0: And it is jury, silly-looking bunch. I'd been on juries. I knew what they were like. Somebody or other always grumbling, wanting to go home to baby or back to work. Call a man guilty so as I can be home in time to go to the movies. I know, I did it myself once. Of course, it wasn't a murder trial.
2: By my learned friend, Mr. Shakeshaft.
1: Proceed with your case, Mr. Beckett.
2: Now, Mr. Shaw, I have here a detailed statement describing how you inveigled the young woman into the shop that evening 2 years ago, strangled her, and then made off with the money in her purse.
1: Will you show the evidence to the prisoner, Mr. Beckett, so that he may see it for himself?
2: Certainly, my lord. I call to your attention, Mr. Shaw, an excerpt from your confession. Here.
3: Yes?
2: Would you be good enough to read it? Aloud, please.
3: You're all right. I lost my temper and put my hands around her throat. She seemed to faint away and fell back out of my hands on the floor. She didn't scream or speak. I knew that something was seriously wrong when she fell back and lost control of myself and cannot remember exactly what happened afterwards.
2: Yes, thank you. That'll be enough, I think. And that is your confession, Mr. Shaw.
3: No, I wrote it, yes.
2: Now, that will be all. No more questions, my lord.
1: Any questions, Mr. Shakesharp?
4: If you please, my lord. Mr. Shaw, will you tell us the story you first told the police concerning the men in plus fours to whom you gave the keys of the shop?
3: Yes. This fellow in plus fours come up and he said he'd leased the shop and to give him the keys.
4: You had never seen him before?
3: No, but I took his word.
4: You then left the premises and this man within the confines of the shop?
3: That's right.
4: Did you see the girl, Anna Leeming, at all that night?
3: No.
4: Did you know her personally, or had you ever seen her?
3: No.
4: I put it to you plainly. Did you kill that girl?
3: I did not.
4: Why did you make that unto statement, the confession?
3: Because I hadn't got a chance to prove I was innocent. I wanted the whole thing cleared up properly. I wanted to be arrested and put on trial so I could be proved innocent by law. Then people let me and my wife and kid alone.
1: Peculiar way of proving your innocence to say that you are guilty of murder, sir.
3: It was the only way, my lord.
4: That will be all.
3: Not by a long shot, it wasn't. Mr. Edward Beckett was at my throat for another hour. He made me dizzy with his questions. But when he was done, the judge leaned across and looked over his specs at him.
1: Mr. Beckett, do you think it possible to convict from the evidence?
2: I do not think so, my lord.
1: Quite so. Members of the jury, I've indicated to you through this trial the matters to which you should apply your minds. There is no evidence against the prisoner except for his own statement. It's quite obvious that he's a liar, but you can't find a man guilty of murder simply because he's a liar. I therefore direct you to find a verdict of not guilty.
3: Things were a little better after that. I got a job or two, the usual. But kept enough in the earth for the kid, Peg, then a pint now and again for me. I was fed up. Men like me want money. Lots of money. What's the use of grubbing about all your life trying to save sixpence here, sixpence there? Now, I had to get hold of something worthwhile. I found it when I met Harriet Vaughan. But she was a widow who owned a flat near the motor works. Middle-aged, but still pretty good-looking. We took to each other like a couple of lovebirds. Of course, I had to keep it dark from Peg, but that wasn't hard. I'd
0: done it before.
5: What time is it?
6: About 11. Yeah, especially for you.
0: Oh.
6: Not too weak, not too strong.
0: Oh, thanks. Oh. Now, I've got to go. Too many late nights for me. Peg's going to start wondering what kind of job I'm doing.
6: You're not going. Oh, now, you're not going again.
0: Yeah, I'm afraid so. Oh, by the way, could you spare a fiver? You see, there's a dog running tomorrow.
6: No. No. I'm sick and tired of this. For the past month, it's been the same thing. Spend a couple of hours here and off you go. I'm not giving you any more money either.
0: Oh, come on now. I've told you, Peg.
6: I don't believe you. It's probably another woman.
0: Another woman? What do you take me for? Look here, just a fiver tonight, and I promise tomorrow night...
6: I haven't got any money in the house.
0: I've got to have it, sweetheart. It's an emergency. You don't think I like asking you, do you?
6: No more.
0: All right, well, make it £2.
6: No.
0: You're going to get nasty.
6: No more money. Oh, I'm onto your game. It's not me. It's me money, that's all. Well, you've seen the last of both of us.
0: All right. But for old time's sake, a few quid, a farewell present, eh?
6: Present? You? Oh, don't make me laugh.
0: I'll have to take it myself, then.
6: Don't you dare. I'll have no more on you. Keep away from my bag.
0: Now, you take it easy, Auntie. There's no need to get all excited.
6: You give that to me. You clear out of here. Now.
7: Shut your mouth.
6: I'll have the law on you, I will.
0: Yes, you do. You tell them what a naughty boy I've been. You tell them all about yourself, too, eh? That'll look nice in the papers.
6: I don't care. You can't make a fool of me. I'm calling the police.
7: You come back here.
6: Take your hand off of me! Police!
0: I don't want to hurt you, but I'm going to have to unless you... I warned you, now it's your own fault.

0: that row about a fiver. It was spread all over the papers next day. Nobody seemed to know anything about it. The murderer hadn't left a clue. Police suspected a robbery motive, but that's as far as they were going. But I was pretty lucky myself. I took the £5, tripled him at the dog races. I thought I'd give the kid and Peg a present, so I bought a train for him and a new dress for her. Oh, it was a treat to see the tears in her eyes when I gave it to her. Pure silk.
1: Oh, Tommy. Tommy.
0: Nah, go on, take it easy. Go on and try it on. I'm going to set up the kid's train. It'll be all ready when he wakes up in the morning.
1: Tom,
0: go on, put it on, eh? Wait, you know something? I always wanted a set like this. Huh. I think I'll have as much fun as a kid working it. Of course, it's only clockwork, but it's a starter. Oh, you wait till you see the engine. Peg? Hey, what's all this? Why, you haven't put it on. Don't you like it? Listen, if the colour's no good, you can change it. There's no reason to cry ducks. Come on, now, try it on, see if the size is right. I like the colour. I thought you would. Peg.
1: Don't you touch me, don't.
0: What's the matter? What did I do?
1: Where did you get the money for those things?
0: What do you mean, where did I get the money?
1: Where? Tell me, or shall I tell you?
0: Ah, now you're upset. I'll tell you what.
1: I know about you. That woman who was murdered.
0: You put on the dress and we'll go out.
1: I know you've been seeing someone, and I followed you to her flat last night. I saw you go in. She was dead after that. That's where you got the money, isn't it?
0: You told anyone?
1: No.
0: You wouldn't lie to me, would you, Peg?
1: I haven't. Not because of you, but the kid. You did it, didn't you? Well, didn't you?
0: Now you listen to me. You don't know anything about anything, understand that? You didn't see anything, did you?
1: I'm afraid of you. That's two you've killed. You kill me next.
0: Don't be silly.
1: I should have told the police. I'll be next, or the kid.
0: Now what I did or what I didn't do is none of your business. You attend to your housework. I'll take care of it. Well, I'm going out for a while and... Don't you talk to anybody about anything, mind? Don't you forget what I say. Not a word. There was nothing else to do. Peg was right. There was the kid, and there was her. I didn't want to hurt her, and I knew that sooner or later she'd say something. She had to. Well, a man's got to protect his family, so... I went to the police... I confess to the murder of Harriet Vaughan. It was the same court, the same judge. And I had another shock when I saw the prosecutor. I knew him, and I could tell by the way he smiled that he knew me. It was Beckett, the same one who'd been down my throat last time. Ooh, he wasn't supposed to say anything about the other trial, but he had a funny smile as he come up to me.
2: Mr. Shaw, odd coincidence meeting you again. Now, you stated in your confession that you murdered Mrs. Vaughan because you did not have the fortitude to take your own life.
0: As far as I can remember, that's what I said, yes.
2: And that by committing murder, you would, in that act, forfeit your life, thereby accomplishing your aim of suicide.
0: Yes.
2: Would you mind explaining to us your reason for contemplating the taking of your own life?
0: I said I'd quarreled with her. She was finished with me. I knew I couldn't go on living without her. And I didn't have the nerve to kill myself.
3: Will the prisoner speak up?
0: I'm sorry. I said I didn't have the nerve to kill myself.
2: And that is what you stated in your confession?
0: Yes.
2: No more questions, my lord.
3: Mr. Lyons?
4: Thank you, my lord.
5: Now, Mr. Shaw, you have admitted to the writing of the confession.
0: I have.
5: Is it true?
0: All but one thing. I did have a quarrel with her, but I didn't kill her.
5: Explain to the court, if you will.
0: I went back to the house to apologize, and when I got there, another man was just coming out of her flat. I went in and I found her lying dead.
5: And you knew then that the police suspicions would be upon you because there was no proof of the other man being there.
0: That's right.
5: I put it to you, Mr. Shaw. Did you kill that woman?
0: No, I did not.
5: Why then did you confess to the police?
0: Oh, because they wouldn't have believed me, and I wanted to have myself cleared by trial.
5: Thank you. No further questions, my lord.
2: Cross-examination, my lord. I understand, Mr. Shaw, that you repudiate your confession. Is that so?
0: That's right. It's all true about the quarrel, but I didn't kill her.
2: Yet, Mr. Shaw, you've painted an excellent picture of her death in your confession. Every detail, I might add.
0: I didn't kill her.
2: If you wanted to confess to a murder you had not committed, what could have been more convincing at the time than to have put your head out of the window and called the police?
0: Well, I hadn't exactly decided to confess to killing her then.
2: However, your description of the murder is graphic to the extreme. How do you account for that?
0: Oh, I would... You know, I could tell by looking at her what had happened. It was just good... good guesswork, that's all.
2: Were your fingerprints guesswork? On the glass of whiskey, on the knob of the door, on her handbag? Did you know, Mr. Shaw, that following your confession, your wife came to us of her own volition and substantiated your movements on the night in question?
0: No. I didn't know.
2: No. I didn't think that you did. I'm satisfied, my lord. No further questions.

0: Members of the jury, are you agreed upon your verdict?
1: We are.
0: Do you find the prisoner, Thomas Shaw, guilty or not guilty of murder?
1: Guilty, my lad.
2: I didn't really think it would work, but there hadn't been any harm in trying. It's a funny thing about a sure bet. If it works once, don't try it twice. Oh, well.
0: Thomas Shaw, the sentence is the sentence laid down by law.
2: I haven't been a good father or husband, I suppose.
0: And it is that you...
2: How many of us are?
0: ...this place to a lawful prison.
2: But what I get from these memoirs is for Peg and a kid.
0: Hang by the neck until
2: the only thing is, I'm sorry I can't be around to spend some of it.

Suspense, in which Ben Wright starred in tonight's presentation of Once a Murderer. 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

0: Suspense is produced and directed by Anthony Ellis, who also wrote tonight's script. The music was composed by Lucian Marwick and conducted by Wilbur Hatch. Featured in the cast were Betty Harford, Paula Winslow, Richard Peel, Joseph Kearns, Charlie Lung, Ramsey Hill, John Dodsworth, Herb Butterfield, and Byron Kane.
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1: Say, Harlow, have you seen State's football team? 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
0: Sure have, Hap. You're not going to hear one more word out of me till we've heard the whole suspense show.
1: No?
0: No middle commercial tonight, Hap. Autolite doesn't want us to interrupt Agnes Moorehead's performance in that famous drama, Sorry, Wrong Number.
1: Okay, Harlow. 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

0: Oh dear.
1: Your call, please.
0: Operator, I've been dialing Murray Hill 40098 now for the last 3/4 of an hour, and the line is always busy. I don't see how it could be busy that long. Will you try it for me, please?
1: I will be glad to try that number for you. One moment, please.
0: I don't see how it could be busy all this time. It's my husband's office. He's working late tonight, and I'm here all alone in the house. My health is very poor, and I've been feeling so nervous all day.
1: Ringing Murray Hill 40098.
2: Hello?
0: Hello? Hello, is Mr. Stevenson there?
2: Hello, hello.
3: Hello?
2: Hello, George?
4: Yes, sir. This is George speaking.
0: Hello, who's this? What number am I calling, please?
2: I'm here with our client, George.
4: Oh, good. Is everything okay? Is the coast clear for tonight?
2: Yes, George. He says the coast is clear for tonight.
4: Okay.
2: Where are you now?
4: In a phone booth.
0: Don't worry.
4: Everything's okay.
2: Very well. You know the address.
4: I know. At 11 o'clock, the private patrolman goes around to the bar on 2nd Avenue for a beer.
2: That's right, 11 o'clock.
4: Okay.
2: Now, be sure that all the lights downstairs are out. There should be only one light visible from the street.
4: Okay.
2: Just a minute, George. Our client tells me that at 11:15, a train crosses the bridge. It makes a noise in case her window's open and she should scream.
0: Oh, hello. What number is this, please?
4: Okay, I understand. That's 11:15, the train.
2: Yeah. You remember everything else, George?
4: Yes. I'll make it quick. As little blood as possible. Because our client does not wish to make her suffer long.
2: That's right. You'll use a knife?
4: Yes. The knife will be okay. Then afterwards, I remove the rings and bracelets and the jewelry in the bureau drawer because our client wishes it to look like simple robbery. Don't worry. Everything's okay. I never...
0: Oh, how awful. How unspeakably awful.
1: Your call, please.
0: Operator, I've just been cut off.
1: I'm sorry. What number were you calling?
0: Why, it was supposed to be Murray Hill 40098, but it wasn't. Some wires must have got crossed. I was cut into a wrong number, and I've just heard the most dreadful thing, something about a murder. And, operator, you simply got to retrace that call at once.
1: I beg your pardon. May I help you?
0: Oh, I know it was a wrong number, and I had no business listening, but these two men, they were cold-blooded fiends, and they were going to murder somebody, some poor innocent woman who was all alone in a house near a bridge. And we've got to stop them. We've just got to.
1: What number are you calling? Please.
0: Well, that doesn't matter. This was a wrong number, and you dialed it for me, and we've got to find out what was immediately.
1: What number did you call?
0: Oh, why are you so stupid? What time is it? Do you mean to tell me you can't find out what that number was just now?
1: I'll connect you with the chief operator.
0: Oh, I think it's perfectly shameful. Now, look, it was obviously a case of some little slip of the finger. I told you to try Murray Hill 40098 for me, and you dialed it, but your finger must have slipped, and I was connected with some other number. And I could hear them, but they couldn't hear me. Now, I simply fail to see why you couldn't make that same mistake again, on purpose. Why, you couldn't try to dial Murray Hill 40098 in the same sort of careless way.
1: Murray Hill 40098. I will try to get it for you.
0: Well, thank you.
1: I am sorry. Murray Hill 40098 is busy. I will call you in 20...
0: Operator! Operator!
1: Your call, please.
0: You didn't try to get that wrong number at all. I asked you explicitly, and all you did was dial correctly.
1: I am sorry. What number are you calling?
0: Well, can't you for once forget what number I'm calling and do something for me? Now, I want to trace that call. It's my civic duty, and it's your civic duty to trace that call and apprehend those dangerous killers. And if you don't...
1: I will connect you with the chief operator.
0: Well, please. All this talk can't make anyone understand.
5: This is the chief operator.
0: Chief operator, I want you to trace a call, a telephone call, immediately. I don't know where it came from or who was making it, but it's absolutely...

0: necessary that it be tracked down, because it was about a murder that someone's planning. A terrible, cold-blooded murder of a poor, innocent woman tonight at 11:15.
1: I see.
0: Well, can you trace it for me? Can you track down those men?
1: I am not certain. It depends.
0: Depends on what?
1: It depends on whether the call is still going on. What? If it's a live call, we can trace it on the equipment.
0: Well,
1: if it has been disconnected, we cannot.
0: Disconnected?
1: If the parties have stopped talking to each other.
0: Oh, but of course they must have stopped talking to each other by now. That was at least 5 minutes ago, and they didn't sound like the type who would make a long call.
1: Well, I can try tracing it. May I have your name, please?
0: Mrs. Stevenson. Mrs. Albert Stevenson. But listen...
1: And your telephone number, please.
0: At Plaza 32099. But if you go on wasting all this time...
1: Why do you want this call traced, please?
0: Why? Well, no reason. I merely felt very strongly that something ought to be done about it. These men sounded like killers. They're dangerous. They're going to murder this woman at 11:15 tonight, and I thought the police ought to know.
1: Have you reported this to the police?
0: Well, no, not yet.
1: You want this call checked purely as a private individual?
0: Yes, yes, but meanwhile...
1: I am sorry, Mrs. Stevenson, but I am afraid we couldn't make this check for you and trace the call just on your say-so as a private individual. We will have to have something more official.
0: Oh, for heaven's sake! You mean to tell me I can't report that there's going to be a murder without getting tied up in all this red tape? Why, it's perfectly idiotic! Well, all right, I'll call the police.
1: Thank you. I am sure that would be the best way.
0: Ridiculous. I never heard of such nonsense. Police department. I can't see why you have to go through all this business. Oh.
2: Your call, please.
0: The police department. Get me the police department, please.
2: Thank you. Ringing the police department.
0: Oh, dear, do you have to dial? Can't you ring them direct? All this time waste.
3: Police Department, Precinct 43. Sergeant Martin speaking.
0: Police Department, this is Mrs. Stevenson. Mrs. Albert Smythe Stevenson of 53 North Sutton Place. I'm calling up to report a murder.
3: Huh?
0: I mean, the murder hasn't been committed yet, but I just overheard plans for it over the telephone. Over a wrong number that the operator gave me. I've been trying to trace down the call myself, but everybody is so stupid. And I guess in the end, you're the only people who could do anything.
3: Yes, ma'am.
0: It was a perfectly definite murder. I heard their plans distinctly. Two men were talking, and they were going to murder some woman at 11:15 tonight, and she lived in a house near a bridge. Are you listening to me?
3: Yes, ma'am.
0: And there was a private patrolman on the street. He was going to go around for a beer on 2nd Avenue, and there was some third man, a client, who was paying to have this poor woman murdered. They were going to take her rings and bracelets and use a knife. Well, it's unnerved me dreadfully, and I'm not well.
3: Now, when was all this, ma'am?
0: About 8 minutes ago. Oh, then you can do something. You do understand.
3: What is your name, ma'am?
0: Mrs. Stevenson. Mrs. Albert Stevenson.
3: And your address?
0: 53 North Sutton Place. That's near a bridge. The Queensborough Bridge, you know, and we have a private patrol on our street. And 2nd Avenue is the next street.
3: And what was that number you were calling?
0: Murray Hill 40098. But that wasn't the number I overheard. I mean, Murray Hill 40098 is my husband's office. He's working late tonight, and I was trying to reach him to ask him to come home. I'm an invalid, you know, and it's the maid's night off, and I hate to be alone, even though he says I'm perfectly safe as long as I have the telephone right beside my bed.
3: Well, we'll look into it, Mrs. Stevenson, and see if we can check it with the telephone company.
0: But the telephone company said they couldn't check the call if the parties had stopped talking. I've already taken care of that.
3: Oh, you have?
0: Yes, and personally, I feel you ought to do something far more immediate and drastic than just check the call.
3: Well, now,
0: what good
3: you
0: does
3: see,
0: checking
3: I...
0: the call do if they stop talking? By the time you tracked it down, they've already committed the murder.
3: Well, we'll take care of it, don't you worry.
0: I'd say the whole thing calls for a search. A complete and thorough search of the whole city. Why, I'm very near the bridge, and I'm not far from 2nd Avenue, and I know I'd feel a whole lot better if you sent around a radio car to this neighborhood at once.
3: And what makes you think the murder is going to be committed in your neighborhood, ma'am?
0: Well, I don't know. Only the coincidence is so horrible. 2nd Avenue and the patrolman and the bridge.
3: Well, 2nd Avenue is a very long street, ma'am, and... Well, you know how many bridges there are in the city of New York alone,
0: well,
3: not to mention Brooklyn, Staten Island, Queens, and the Bronx. Now, how do you know there isn't some little house on Staten Island, on some little 2nd Avenue you've never heard about? Well, how do you know they were even talking about New York at all?
0: But I heard the call on the New York dialing system.
3: Well, Maybe it was a long-distance call you overheard.
0: Oh, I...
3: Telephones are funny things now. Look, lady, why don't you look at it this way? Supposing you hadn't broken in on that telephone call. Supposing you'd got your husband the way you always do. You wouldn't be so upset, would you?
0: Well, I know. I suppose not. Only it sounded so inhuman, so cold-blooded.
3: A lot of murders are plotted in this city every day, ma'am. We manage to prevent almost all of them. The clue of this kind is so vague, it isn't much more use to us than no clue at all.
0: But surely you...
3: Unless, of course, you have some reason for thinking this call was phony or that someone may be planning to murder you.
0: Me? Oh, well, no, I hardly think so. I mean, why should anybody? I'm alone all day and night. I see nobody except my maid Eloise, and she's a big girl. She weighs 200 pounds. She's too lazy to bring up my breakfast tray, and the only other person is my husband Albert. He's crazy about me. He just adores me. He waits on me hand and foot. Has scarcely left my side since I took sick 12 years ago.
3: Well, then, there's nothing for you to worry about. Now, if you'll just leave the rest of this to us, we'll take care of it.
0: But what will you do? It's so late. It's nearly 11 now.
3: We'll take care of it, lady.
0: Well, will you broadcast it all over the city and send out squads and warn your radio cars to watch out, especially in suspicious neighborhoods like mine.
3: Lady, I said we'd take care of it. Just now, I've got a couple of other matters here on my desk that require immediate attention. Good night, ma'am, and thank you.
0: Oh, you idiot! Oh, no. Why did I hang up the phone like that? Now you'll think I am a fool. Oh, why doesn't Albert come home? Why doesn't he? I'm the operator again.
2: Your call, please.
0: Operator, for heaven's sake, will you ring that Murray Hill 40098 number again? I can't think what's keeping him so long.
2: I will try to get it for
0: you. Well, try. I don't see why he doesn't answer. I'm so...
2: I am sorry, Murray Hill 40098 is busy. I will call you.
0: I can hear it. You don't have to tell me. I know it's busy.
4: Oh, if I could only get out of this bed for a little while. If I could get a breath of fresh air and just lean out of the window and see the street.
0: Hello, Albert? Hello? Hello? Hello? Oh, what's the matter with this phone? Hello? Hello? Hello? Hello? Oh, for heaven's sake, who is this? Hello? Hello? Hello? He's trying to call me. What are they trying to do to me?
2: Your call, please.
0: Hello, operator. I don't know what's the matter with this phone tonight, but it's positively driving me crazy. I've never seen such inefficient, miserable service. Now, look, I'm an invalid, and I'm very nervous, and I'm not supposed to be annoyed. But if this keeps on much longer...
2: What seems to be the trouble? Please.
0: Well, everything's wrong. I haven't had one bit of satisfaction out of one call I've made this evening. The whole world could be murdered for all you people care, and now my phone keeps ringing and ringing and ringing and ringing every 5 seconds, and when I pick it up, there's no one there.
2: I am sorry. If you will hang up, I will test it for
0: you. I don't want you to test it for me. I want you to put that call through, whatever it is, at once.
2: I'm afraid I cannot do that.
0: You cannot? Well, why? Why, may I ask?
2: The dial system is automatic.
0: Oh,
2: if someone is trying to dial your number, there is no way to check whether the call is coming through the system or not.
0: Oh,
2: unless the person is trying to reach you, complains to his particular operator.
0: Oh, of all the stupid... And meanwhile, I've got to sit here in my bed, suffering every time that phone rings, imagining everything.
2: I will try to check the trouble
0: for
2: you.
0: Check it. That's all anybody can do. Oh, what's the use of talking to you? You're so stupid. Oh, I'll fix her. Of all the impudent... How dare she speak to me like that? How dare she speak to me?
2: Your call, please.
0: Young woman, I don't know your name, but there are ways of finding you out, and I'm going to report you to your superiors for the most unpardonable rudeness and insolence it has ever been my privilege. Give me the business office at once.
2: You may dial that number direct.
0: Dial it direct? I'll do no such thing. I don't even know the number.
2: The number is in the directory, or you may secure it by dialing information.
0: Listen here, you Oh, what's the use? Oh, dear. Oh, for heaven's sake, I'm going out of my mind. I'm going out of my mind. Hello? Hello, stop ringing me. Do you hear? Answer me. Who is this? Do you realize you're driving me crazy? Who's calling me? What are you doing it for? Now, stop it. Stop it. Stop it, I say. Hello? If you don't stop ringing me, I'm going to call the police. Do you hear? The police. If Albert would only come home. Oh, let it ring. Let it go on ringing. It's a trick of some kind. I won't answer it. I won't, even if it goes on ringing all night. Just ring all night. I don't... What's the matter? Why did they stop ringing all of a sudden? Oh, what time is it? Where's my clock? Where is it? Where did I put it? 5 to 11? Oh, they've decided something. They're sure I'm home. They heard my voice answer them just now. That's why they've been ringing me. Why, no one has answered me. Call the operator again. Where is she? Why doesn't she answer?
2: Your call, please.
0: Where were you just now? Why didn't you answer at once? Give me the police department.
2: I am sorry. The line is busy. I will call you.
0: Busy? But that's impossible. The police department can't be busy. There must be other lines available.
2: The lion is busy. I will try to get them later.
0: No, no. I've got to speak to them now, or it may be too late. I've got to get to someone.
2: What number do you wish to speak to, please?
0: Well, I don't know, but there must be someone to protect people beside the police department. Detective agencies.
2: You will find detective agencies listed in the classified directory.
0: But I don't have a classified. I mean, I'm too nervous to look it up, and I don't know how to use it.
2: I will connect you with information. Perhaps they will be able to help you.
0: Oh, no, no. Oh, you're being spiteful, aren't you? You don't care, do you, what happens to me? I could die and you wouldn't care. Oh, stop it! Stop it, I can't stand anymore. Hello, what do you want? Stop ringing, will you? Stop it!
5: Hello, is this Plaza 32099?
0: Yes. Yes, I'm sorry. This is Plaza 32099.
5: This is Western Union. I have a telegram here for Mrs. Elbert Stevenson. Is there anyone there to receive the message?
0: I am Mrs. Stevenson.
5: The telegram is as follows. Mrs. Elbert Stevenson, 53 North Sutton Place, New York, New York, darling. Terribly sorry. Try to get you for last hour, but line busy. Leaving for Boston 11 p.m. tonight on urgent business.
0: Oh.
5: Back tomorrow afternoon. Keep happy. Love, signed, Albert.
0: Oh, no.
5: You wish us to deliver a copy of the message?
0: No. No, thank you.
5: Thank you, madam. Good night.
0: Good night. No. No, I don't believe it. He couldn't do it. He couldn't do it, not when he knows I'll be all alone in some trick, some fiendish trick. In some...
2: Your call, please.
0: Operator, try that Murray Hill 40098 number for me just once more, please.
2: You may dial that number direct.
0: Oh. M. U.

0: Oh, no. Oh, he's gone. Oh, Albert, how could you? How could you? Oh, but I can't be alone tonight. I just can't. If I'm alone one more second, I'll go mad. I don't care what he says or what the expense is. I'm a sick woman. I'm entitled to some consideration.
1: This is information. May I help you?
0: I want the telephone number of Henchley Hospital.
1: Henchley Hospital? Do you have the street address?
0: No, it's somewhere in the 70s. It's a very small, private, and exclusive hospital where I had my appendix out 2 years ago. Henchley, H-E-N-C-H.
1: One moment, please.
0: Please hurry. And please, what is the time?
1: You may find out the time by dialing Meridian 71212.
0: Oh, for heaven's sake, I've no time to be dialing.
1: The number of Henchley Hospital is Butterfield 89970.
0: You. 8 9 9 7. Oh.
2: Henchley Hospital, good evening.
0: Give me the nurse's registry.
2: Who was it you wish to speak to, please?
0: I want the nurse's registry at once. I want a trained nurse. I want to hire immediately for the night.
2: I see. And what is the nature of the case, madam?
0: Nerves. I'm very nervous. I need soothing and companionship. You see, my husband is away, and I'm all...
2: Have you been recommended to us by any doctor in particular, madam?
0: No, but I really don't see why all this catechizing is necessary. I want a trained nurse. I was a patient in your hospital 2 years ago, and after all, I do expect to pay this person for attending me.
2: We quite understand that, madam. But registered nurses are very scarce just now. Our superintendent has asked us to send people out only on cases where the physician in charge feels it is absolutely necessary.
0: Well, it is absolutely necessary. I'm a sick woman. I'm very upset. Very. I'm alone in this house, and I'm an invalid, and tonight I overheard a telephone conversation that upset me dreadfully. A woman's going to be killed when a train comes. In fact, if someone doesn't come at once, I'm afraid I'll go out of my mind.
2: I see. Well, I will speak to Miss Phillips as soon as she comes in.
0: Miss
2: Phillips? What is your name, madam?
0: When do you expect her in?
2: I really couldn't say. She went out to supper at 11 o'clock.
0: 11 o'clock? Oh, but it's not 11 yet. Oh, oh, my clock has stopped. I thought it was running down. What time is it?
2: Just 15 minutes past 11.
0: What was that?
2: What was what, madam?
0: That click just now in my own telephone, as though someone had lifted the receiver off the hook, off the extension telephone downstairs.
2: I didn't hear it, madam. Now about
0: this
2: nurse...
0: But I did! I did! There's someone in this house, someone downstairs in the kitchen, and they're listening to me now. That is... Oh, I won't pick it up again. I won't let them hear me. I'll be quiet, and then they'll think... Oh, but if I don't call someone now while they're still down there, there'll be no time. I've got to get that operator... Oh, answer.
2: Your call, please.
0: Operator, I'm in desperate trouble. I
2: am sorry, I cannot hear you. Please speak louder.
0: I don't dare. There's someone listening. Can you hear me now?
2: I am sorry.
0: Oh, but you've got to hear me. Oh, please, please, you've got to help me. There's someone in this house, someone who's going to murder me, and you've got to get in touch with the police. Oh, there it is. Did you hear it? He's put it down. He's put down the extension phone. He's coming up the stairs. Oh, give me the police department. Give me the police department.
2: One moment, police please. I will connect you.
0: Oh, hurry. Hurry. Oh, hurry. I can hear him. He's coming. He's coming here. Oh. Oh, no. Oh, what are you going to do to me? Oh, no. Oh, no. Don't come near me. I haven't done anything, please. I don't know anything. No. No.

0: Sergeant Martin speaking. Police Department, Precinct 43. Sergeant Martin speaking. Hello, Police Department, Precinct 43. Sergeant Martin speaking.
1: Police Department?
0: Yes.
1: Oh, I'm sorry. Must have got the wrong number. Don't worry. Everything's okay.

0: Thank you, Miss Agnes Moorhead, for another memorable performance. Miss Moorhead will return in just a moment.
1: Say, Harlow, you got so wound up on Autolite resistor spark plugs a while back, you never told me whether you saw the state football game last week.
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4: My thanks to producer Tony Leader for affording me this opportunity to play Lucille Fletcher's wonderful story once again. 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
0: Suspense!
2: Agnes Moorhead has recorded Sorry Wrong Number in album form. Miss Moorhead may currently be seen in the Warner Brothers picture Johnny Belinda. Music on tonight's suspense play was composed by Lucian Morawek and conducted by Lud Bluskin. The entire production was under the direction of Anton M. Leader. In the coming weeks, suspense will present such stars as Ronald Coleman, Rosalind Russell, Claude Rains, and William Bendix. 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

0: Yes? Miss Trowbridge? Young Wallace's mother? You mean to say Lady Pancoast, don't you? Mrs. Trowbridge married Lord Pancoast, you know. Oh, dear me, I hope nothing's wrong there. Well, ask her to come in.
1: Mr. Henshaw, what is going on here?
0: Come in, Lady Pancoast.
1: Mr. Henshaw, what is this Lady Pancoast business? They kept calling me that outside.
0: Well, you did marry Lord Pancoast, didn't you? No, no, it wasn't you, was it? I've never seen you before, actually, have I?
1: I've never even heard of Lord Pancoast.
0: But Wallace assured us he went home for the wedding.
1: Home?
0: To Glebe's.
1: Wallace's home is in New York City. It always has been and still is.
0: Oh, dear me.
1: What, for heaven's sakes, are Glebe's?
0: Glebe's is one of the historic homes of England in Sussex. Are you really Wallace Trowbridge's mother?
1: Of course I am Wallace Trowbridge's mother.
0: Well, at Denbridge, we'd never actually seen you, you know. 2 months back, Wallace said you'd married Lord Pancoast and moved to Glebe.
1: And you believed him? I am Mrs. Warren Trowbridge of New York City and the mother of Wallace Trowbridge. I sent my son to this school believing that he'd be looked after, but I find instead...
0: He has been looked after, Mrs. Trowbridge, if that's who you are.
1: Would you care to see some identification? Oh, you must have some records. My signature must be on something.
0: No, we have indeed. Bring in all the records on Wallace Trowbridge, will you please? Thank you. Miss Trowbridge, do you happen to have a picture of Wallace? That might help.
1: I'm just not the sort that carries about pictures of her child.
0: Wallace didn't even have a letter from you, Mrs. Trowbridge, until 6 weeks after he arrived here. He's had very little mail of any kind, except from his friend, Billy.
1: Billy who?
0: Why, his pal. His great pal in the States, Billy.
1: I don't know any Billy.
0: You don't know Wallace's closest friend? Well, though Wallace did say you'd been ill.
1: I haven't been ill.
0: Yes. Would you say that again, please? That's not possible. You're sure? Well, look again. Look anyway. It's most embarrassing. There must be some mistake.
1: What now?
0: Miss Trowbridge, the truth is, Wallace's records seem to have disappeared.
1: I'm looking for Lord and Lady Pancoast. This is Glebe's, isn't it?
2: Yes, madam. However, the next tour is not until tomorrow.
1: I'm not interested in the tour.
3: Burton!
1: Who's that?
2: Oh, that's the young master, madam.
1: The young master?
2: Yes, he takes the tours during the weekends. He does it quite well for a boy of 12. You know him, madam?
1: Rather well, yes. Would you have him step over here, please? I'd like to talk to him.
2: In a moment, madam. You see, they're all leaving now, and he'll be here directly.
1: Have you known him long, the young master?
2: Oh, I've been with Lord and Lady Pancoast for all their married life, madam.
1: That's not what I asked you.
2: And with Lady Pancoast's father as well.
1: Neither is that what I asked you.
2: Ah, the last one's gone, and here comes the little fellow. Shall I tell Lady Pancoast you're here?
4: Oh, hello, nurse.
2: Oh, you were young Wallace's nurse back in New York. I'll tell Lady Pancoast straight away. And, Master Wallace, you've a letter from your friend Billy.
4: Oh, good.
2: I'll fetch it for you.
1: Wallace, what is this ridiculous game you're playing?
4: What game, nurse? You mean the tours? I relieve Burton on weekends. Burton's our butler. He's a very good chap. Been with the family for years.
1: Wallace, you know I'm your mother, don't you?
4: How long are you planning to stay at Glebe's, nurse?
1: Just long enough to pack your things and get you out of here.
4: How is Mr. Hines? I thought you were going to marry him. How is he?
1: I've no idea. Now, look, Wallace.
4: Here comes Mommy. You'll like Mommy.
1: Wallace, I want you to drop this pretense. Do you hear me? This instant.
5: How do you do?
1: Are you Lady Pancoast?
5: Yes, yes, I am. Burton tells me you're Wallace's nurse from the school.
1: No, I'm not, Wallace.
5: Oh, Wallace, here's your letter.
4: Thank you, Mommy. May I read it now?
5: Well, of course, darling. I want to have a nice talk with your good nanny here.
1: Lady Pancoast, I am not Wallace's nanny. I am not anybody's nanny.
5: It's just an English expression.
1: I am his mother. You know it. Wallace knows it. I suspect even the butler knows it. Oh, this masquerade has got to stop.
5: Oh, my dear Mrs. Trowbridge, let's not quarrel. We're so grateful to you, you know, for taking care of Wallace all those years. I often regretted sending him to the States. With the war, you know.
1: Wallace was born 5 years after the war ended.
5: Oh, well, shortages lasted much longer than that. Oh, well, we did think of sending him to Ireland. No rationing there, you know. Sometimes I wish I had, but my husband, he said no. The States would be better. Was it I who said that? Well, no matter, wonderful.
1: Lady Pankhurst, this ridiculous fabrication has got to stop.
5: Whatever do you mean, my dear? Finished your letter, darling?
3: Almost.
1: You know very well what I mean.
5: He loves to get a letter from his friend Billy in New York.
1: Billy who in New York?
5: Well, I never thought to ask. Don't you know?
1: He has no friend Billy in New York.
5: Oh, but he does. He hears from him quite regularly. Oh, my husband and I assumed it was someone he'd known while he was living with you.
1: Could I meet your husband, Lady Pankhurst?
5: Oh, well, you can't have entered into Wallace's life very well, Mrs. Trowbridge, if you don't know who Billy is.
1: Please, I should like to talk to your husband, if you don't mind.
5: No, I don't mind. Oh, he's been quite ill, you know.
1: Nevertheless, I should like to talk to him. If that's impossible, I'll have to talk to the police.
5: The police? Whatever for?
1: Which is it to be?
5: Well, my husband, Lord Pankhurst, is an invalid at the moment, Mrs. Trowbridge, confined to his room. We have every expectation that he'll soon be up and about and everything will be as it once was.
1: May I see him, please?
5: Wallace, run upstairs and ask your father if he feels up to talking to Mrs. Trowbridge.
4: Yes, Mummy.
5: Are you married, Mrs. Trowbridge?
1: My husband died a year ago.
5: Well, so Wallace told us, but he said you might be marrying again soon.
1: He did?
5: Well, I hope it works out. That is, if you want it to work out. I think I rather like you after all.
1: I don't think it will work out. At least it hasn't.
5: Oh, I'm so sorry. Go with Burton, Mrs. Trowbridge.
2: Lord Pankhurst will see you now, madam. I'll show you the way.
1: Oh, thank you.
5: Oh, Burton.
2: Yes, m'lady?
5: See that a room's made ready for Mrs. Trowbridge, will you? I think she'd like that nice sunny room next to Cook's.
1: Next to Cook's?
2: Oh, it's quite a nice room, madam.
1: You don't say.
2: Leeds is over 400 years old, you know. There's a story that Henry VIII once stayed here for a whole weekend.
1: Really?
2: Perhaps you could have his room, except that we don't know which one it was. As a matter of fact, we don't know for sure that he stayed here at all. But I like to think he did. The tourists like it, too.
1: Oh, it's a story you made up for the tourist, is it?
2: Oh, sort of. You know, it's rather fun to think of old Henry stomping around with Anne Boleyn. He could have thrown her into the dungeon here. We have one, you know. A dreadful one. Damp and dark and all that.
1: Is that so?
4: Oh, yes. I'll show it to you. Tomorrow or sometime. How long do you think you'll stay here?
1: Not long, nor will you, young man.
4: Well, the weekend, anyway. Here's Daddy's room.
6: Yeah?
4: Daddy, this is my old nurse from New York, Mrs. Trowbridge.
6: Oh, come in, Mrs. Trowbridge. Do sit down. Forgive me for not rising to greet you.
1: No, that's quite all right.
6: We'll have a nice talk.
1: I hope so. Perhaps you can...
4: May I go to the village with Burton, please? To do the marketing.
6: Well, if Burton's willing to take you, yes.
4: Oh, he is.
6: All right, then. Don't stay too long.
4: I won't.
6: Well, now, Mrs. Trowbridge?
1: Lord Pankhurst, I am Wallace's mother.
6: Are you now?
1: I think you know I am.
6: Well, I know nothing of the sort, actually.
1: At least you know that your wife is not, don't you?
6: I must confess, I do know that. Yes.
1: Oh, well, that's a relief. Lord Pankhurst, is your wife... Oh, how shall I say it? Is she...
6: Well, Mrs. Trowbridge, I think in certain ways, in some areas, one might say that my wife is not quite as she was. Yes? Yes, I think one might say that. But in a really delightful way, don't you really think so? Or don't you?
1: But, Lord Pancoast, if you know your wife to be insane...
6: Insane? Oh, I don't know I'd go that far. She has fantasies, yes. She even imagines that I shall be well one day. Fancy that. I shan't, of course. But her dreams hurt no one. They enhance life, rather, to my way of thinking. Hers, mine, Wallace's.
1: Well, this particular reverie that Wallace is her son is not enchanting my life, I can assure you.
6: No, I imagine not. However, until you discovered this little charade, you'd not been hurt in any way, now had you?
1: Well, I don't see what that has to do with it.
6: Oh, everything, it seems to me. You shipped Wallace off to a good English school and considered you'd done your duty. Now, well, a bright boy is not a piece of furniture, Mrs. Trowbridge. He can't be stored and then ignored. He just won't sit still for that kind of treatment. Wallace didn't.
1: Are you trying to place the blame for this fantastic situation on Wallace?
6: Well, he did pick my wife for his mother before she accepted him, you know.
1: Well, I don't know anything about any of this. Oh, I wish you'd explain. Where on earth do they meet?
6: Ah, Kensington Gardens. A magical spot. My wife goes up to London once a week, sees a friend or two, and then often takes a stroll in Kensington Gardens. Wallace was there this fateful day with school chums to see the statue of Peter Pan. He hadn't the remotest idea who Peter Pan is.
1: Your wife enlightened him, I suppose.
6: Yes, she did. And for a while he had a grand time imagining himself to be Peter. Every child alive has done that, I imagine. I think it's the flying part that's irresistible.
1: And your wife was Wendy, was she?
6: Yes, yes. They did enjoy themselves. He asked Wendy, Lady Pancoast, to come and see him at the school in case he shouldn't be allowed to fly to her. And she said she would.
1: And she did.
6: She couldn't stay away, Mrs. Trowbridge. Our two sons were killed in the war.
1: I'm sorry.
6: No. Well, when my wife arrived at the school, she was quite prepared to be Wendy to his Peter. But Wallace had recast the play. She was greeted as Mummy. Not Wendy anymore, but Mummy. She was also confronted with the fabrication that his mummy was going to marry a titled Englishman. This fabrication had been rather firmly established at the school.
1: She never denied the story. They never questioned it.
6: That was very naughty of her, I know. And naive of them. But schools do love titles for some reason. So do little boys.
1: And now your wife has persuaded herself that Wallace really is her son.
6: I'm never absolutely certain, my dear. But it's such a lovely fairy tale, she can't resist acting it out. When Wallace said you were his nurse, I imagine she thought she could continue the play a while longer, or perhaps over the weekend. Do be a little patient with her if you can, Mrs. Trowbridge. We all fall into these little traps from time to time. We all twist the truth a bit, don't we? Or try to reshape the reality of things just to make the reality a bit more bearable. Only the very, very strong can accept things precisely as they are.
1: Oh, I wouldn't know. I'm not strong. But I know I can't accept this unreality.
6: So if you'll give me a little time, I think I can persuade my wife gently that she has made a miscalculation.
1: Lord Pancoast, give me one good reason why I should wait around while you disabuse your wife of the idea that my son is her son. Give me one solid reason why I shouldn't pick up the phone this very instant and call the police.
6: Oh, I don't know that I have any solid reason, Mrs. Trowbridge. It's just that I wish you wouldn't.
1: I can charge you with abduction, you know.
6: Yes, I suppose you could.
1: Well, shall I phone the police?
6: Wait a moment, Mrs. Trowbridge. I do have a solid reason why you shouldn't do that. You see, we have no telephone here at Glebe's.
1: You have no telephone?
6: Well, nobody ever calls us, you see, and we have no need to call anybody. If we really need to, we use the phone in the village.
1: Then I'll go to the village and use the phone. Oh, your wife's fantasy that she's my son's mother, it's intolerable.
6: Well, just as soon as Burton comes back, I'll have him drive you there.
1: Thank you.
6: Meanwhile, let's just sit and talk.
1: Lord Pancoast, you and your wife, well, you've seduced my son, and I want him back.
6: Seduced? Yes, I suppose that's what we've done. But he seduced us too, Mrs. Trowbridge. It was, or so it seems to me, a meeting of two lonely people in Kensington Gardens near the statue of Peter Pan. My wife was lonely because she'd lost two sons during the war. Why was your son lonely, Mrs. Trowbridge? Why was there an ocean between you and him? Why did he receive only messages from you through your lawyer? And why did he go to such lengths as to steal his own records from the school files? Was it to complete the separation from you? Was that it? Oh, yes, he stole them. We found them in his room here. Now, why hasn't he written to you since he started weekending here at Glebe's? Why does he write only to someone named Billy? And why does he write to Billy every week?
1: Oh, for heaven's sakes, who in the world is Billy?
6: Don't you know?
1: Well, it could be some school chum back in New York. Well, I didn't know them all. But you wouldn't know his full name, would you, this Billy?
6: It's Hines, I think. Billy Hines.
1: Hines? Oh, it can't be.
6: Oh, why can't it be?
1: William Hines? Oh, he's a grown man. Wallace doesn't even know him. Well, he met him once, but he doesn't know him.
6: He writes to him. And Mr. Hines writes to Wallace.
1: Why? Why would either of them write to the other?
6: My, this is a good puzzle, isn't it? Well, let's try to figure it out together, shall we? Now, this Mr. Hines...
1: He's a man in New York.
6: Yes.
1: A man I'd hoped to marry.
6: Yes.
1: When my husband died a little over a year ago, I was desperately lonely.
6: Of course you were.
1: I was only 35. I had friends. I met several men. They seemed interested until they discovered I've had a child.
6: I see.
1: I'm not sure you do. I don't think any man would.
6: You dreamed of marrying again?
1: Oh, it's all I dreamed of, I'm afraid. It's all I know. All I'm good for. 6 months ago, I met William Hines. Oh, I really loved him. Loved him. I was terrified of losing him. I didn't want the same thing to happen again. I'd been through it, and I didn't want it to happen again. I kept Wallace in the background as much as possible. Finally, it wasn't altogether possible. So I said that Wallace was my sister's child, my dead sister's child.
6: I see.
1: I haven't a sister, dead or alive. I made it all up.
6: I see.
1: Then I sent Wallace to England, to school.
6: Did you think he could stay here forever?
1: No, but for a while, until things were settled. Oh, well, they're settled now. He left me anyway. I got what I deserved.
6: No. I don't know that's the case.
1: Well, there's no use making any excuses for me. I tried to for a while until I realized...
6: You don't object to my trying, do you?
1: No.
6: Now, you wanted so badly to be a young, childless woman, starting out in life, all fresh and eager, to interest this Mr. Hines and marry him.
1: Yes.
6: Because if it were all true, it would help to wipe out the fact that you'd already married a man and lost him.
1: Yes.
6: You could go back in time, as it were, to your girlhood, and somehow become a young woman again. Wasn't that the fantasy?
1: Perhaps.
6: So that instead of being a woman in her 30s with a growing child, you could pretend you were a girl in her 20s, embarking on a career of marriage for the first time.
1: Yes.
6: Ah, but the fantasy had to end, didn't it?
1: Yes.
6: I think Wallace was trying to end it for you when he first wrote to Mr. Hines. I think he knew a good deal more about what was going on in your mind than you did. His very first weekend at Glebe's, he asked me to find out where Mr. Hines lived in New York. I did find out, and Wallace wrote to him.
1: But what could he say to him?
6: I don't know. I don't know because he never told me and I never asked. But I could make a pretty shrewd guess, if you'd like me to.
1: I would like you to.
6: I think he wrote Mr. Hines that it would be quite all right to go ahead and marry you, because he'd found for himself a substitute mother and father. That's what I think he wrote.
1: Oh, I must have been insane.
6: Oh, no. At least not hopelessly so. Come in.
4: Daddy, I'm back.
6: Wallace, my boy. Back from the village?
4: Yes.
6: Marketing all done?
4: No, sir.
6: Oh? Why not?
4: Burton said I should tell you right away. I used all the money he had with him. I made a phone call.
6: That's so? What sort of phone call?
4: To New York.
6: I see. And whom did you call in New York?
4: Billy.
6: Billy, eh? Well, I think that was a very fine thing to do.
4: Was it?
6: And what did Mr. Billy Hines have to say?
4: He was glad I called.
6: Oh, I'm glad. What else?
4: I told him you were here, nurse.
1: You did?
4: He sent his very best. He's taking a plane in about an hour. A jet plane. And he's coming here. He's coming to Glebe's. He'll be here this afternoon. He's coming to see me.
1: I see.
4: Well, to see you too.
1: Really?
4: Actually, he said to give his love. Oh. His best love, he said.
6: Coming here? Billy? Wallace, you're positively ingenious. A really excellent solution to our dilemma.
4: Thank you, Daddy.
6: Really, the absolute best I could come up with was, completely unthinkable, of course, was our dungeons. But I like yours far better, Wallace. Indeed, I do. Bless me, I believe you've made your mummy very happy. Both of them.

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Suspense is produced and directed by Fred Hendrickson. Heard in tonight's story were Raymond Edward Johnson, Grayson Hall, Neil Fitzgerald, Tommy Leap, Hillary Holden, and Christopher Carey. Music supervision by Ethel Huber. 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This is Stuart Metz speaking. 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Another tale well calculated to keep you in...

0: 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Tonight, Autolite brings you the story of a man who would live as long as he kept talking. Tell You Why I Shouldn't Die, starring Mr. Richard Widmark.
1: Hi, Hap. 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
0: And now with Tell You Why I Shouldn't Die and the performance of Mr. Richard Widmark, Autolite hopes once again to keep you in suspense.
3: All right, Nat. Make you a pitch. I got time.
4: Charlie, it's good to see you, Charlie. How about a drink?
3: Is that the best you can do? You with a big mouth, offer me a drink? Haven't you got a pitch to hand out? How you're pure as the driven snow and everybody else is wrong? Oh, come on, sell me a big order, Nat. Because I got time. Plenty of time. I gotta wait till the cops get here, don't I, to make everything perfect for you. We got lots of time, Nat.
4: Now, listen, Charlie.
3: Oh, that's no routine. Please, Nat, give me the routine. Make me mad, real mad.
4: Charlie, you're a friend of mine. For friends, I haven't got a routine.
3: You always got a routine, Nat. You're a pitch man. Pitch.
4: All right, Charlie. You've come in here to kill me. You got a gun, you stand there, the gun's pointing at my head. Everything's just dandy, you're gonna kill me. And why? Because you claim I broke up you and your girl, I ruined your life. And before you die, you're gonna kill me. But you're not sure. You're not sure you got all the facts. You're not sure you didn't get everything twisted up. The fact that you're not shooting ought to be proof that you're willing to listen to a little logic and a little reason, and that's exactly what I'm gonna give you. Now, Charlie, I want you to go back a few weeks. Back to that night when you and Eileen were in her dressing room. Sorry to bust in here, kids, but there's a little thing I'd like to take up with Eileen. You don't mind, do you, Charlie?
3: No, I don't mind. I'll be in the wings, Eileen.
4: Eileen, I just got a couple of tickets to the roulette on 5th. Swell bunch of new acts.
5: Not tonight, Matt.
4: Look, their act leaves in a few nights. You're going to be working. Now, if you don't go tonight, you'll miss it. And show business is your racket. You ought to be up on all the new things that come around.
5: But I promised Charlie we'd maybe go to a movie.
4: Baby, I'm not going to woo you tonight. I'm not out to escort you, man and dame. I'm merely posing a professional problem. Do you or do you not want to catch the greatest new act that ever was put on a stage?
5: Sorry, Matt.
4: Okay, that's the final word. But you know how you wanted to see Elmira Shue and the Four Laughs.
5: Are they playing?
4: Last night, Saturday.
5: All right, Matt. I guess it wouldn't hurt this one night.
4: Atta girl.
5: I'll be ready at 7:30.
4: 6:30. We'll snag a meal.
5: 6:30, then.
4: Swell. See you tonight, honey. Now, it's true. I took her out. Just a second now, Charlie. Put that gun down for a second. Let me finish. There, that's it. You see, it was a purely professional evening as far as intention is concerned. However, that does not alter the fact that something happens between a man and a woman. I'd be a fool to tell you I didn't feel a great deal of affection for her that evening. I did. But it is also true, my friend, that it takes two to make a romance. Eileen came along very nicely. Now, let me ask you something, Charlie. Would you want a girl as your wife who was as susceptible to romantic pressure as Eileen was? Can you honestly and truthfully and with any sincerity say yes to that question? The answer's obvious. Of course not. To continue. After the show, I took her up to her place. We had a drink. She turned down the lights. She turned on the radio. She did, mind you. I just sat there. Then she came over, sat down next to me.

0: I just want a little time, that's all.
1: Eileen, you're kidding yourself.
0: How do you mean?
1: You don't love him. You never could love him. He hasn't got any class. He used to be a fighter. He's got a crease in his schnoz. You're miles above him.
0: He's gentle and he's sweet. He's kind.
1: Look, you talking about a man or a house dog?
0: More than that. I never met anybody like Charlie. He worships me. He'll do anything for me. I mean it, Nat. He actually worships me.
1: Unhealthy.
0: I don't know.
1: Look, would you indulge me for a moment, strictly for demonstration?
0: Depends what?
1: I'm going to put my arms around you. Like this. Okay, so far so good. Now, if you're the kind of girl I think you are, this is the first time you've had another man's arms around you for a year. Ever since you've been going with Charlie. Don't say anything. Don't want to hear a thing.
0: What now?
1: Kiss me.
0: Nat, you're the greatest pitchman on the island.
1: I beg your pardon. This is strictly demonstration. Kiss me. Fine. Now, I've been frank with you. I want you to be frank with me. Was that A, better? B, worse? C, similar to Charlie? Don't answer right away.
0: It was better. Oh, Matt.
1: Eileen, you don't want Charlie.
0: No.
1: You want me.
0: Yes.
1: You want me more than anything else in the world.
0: Yes.
1: Eileen, I'm nuts about you.
0: Oh, kiss me.
1: Now, Charlie, would you consider me a well-adjusted individual if I went into that apartment and failed to make love to Eileen? Would you believe me if I told you I tipped my hat, said goodnight at the door? Certainly not. Now, I could lie to you, Charlie. I could hand you every story in the book. And what would it get me? A bullet through my head, right? Right. Therefore, you're going to get the truth. After that evening, after we decided we were going to get married, we went to you and informed you as to our plans. Now, could anything have been more on the level, Charlie? Ask yourself that. And then I sent her out. You remember our conversation at that time.
2: I'm going to break your neck.
1: Hold it, Charlie. Now, you listen to me. Eileen and I are in love. We've been in love for a long time. We're going to get married.
2: You work your spiel on her, you and your fast talk. I'm going to shove that fast talk right down your throat.
1: Charlie, sit down. Have a drink. Calm down. Now, you want to suffer? Living your life with somebody who could never love you?
2: She told me she loved me.
1: She told me, she told you. She didn't know herself. She was trying to let you down easy, Charlie. Now, it's tough. It's very difficult to accept the news. I know. I've had it myself time after time. But, Charlie, a little pain now is 1,000 times better than a lot of pain later. Agreed?
2: What are you trying to do?
1: I'm trying to tell you, Charlie, that you almost made a big mistake. That girl is not for you. She never was for you. Eileen is a showgirl. Why, if I told you... Listen to me, Charlie. I happen to be the same kind of no-good type that she is. I am. That's why we go well together. I'm nothing but a Coney Island pitchman. That's all I am, a nothing, a nobody. But you've got something, Charlie. Something called heart. No, Charlie, you're way too good for our kind.
2: I can't understand it. I can't understand it. I had it all figured out. You mixed me all up. Matt, is it true, all those things you said about her?
1: Every single word. Charlie, we're too old to lie to each other. We've been friends too long.
2: I never knew. I never knew.
1: Now, don't worry, Charlie. The right one will come along. I'll be there to give my blessings. All the luck in the world, Charlie. You're a great guy. Much better than we'll ever be.
2: Thanks, Nat. You're all right.
1: We went to Reno to get married, as you know. Now, I could tell you she ran away with somebody else. I could tell you she decided not to go through with it, but nothing of the sort was the case. I left her in Reno. And why? Because I suddenly realized I wasn't really in love with her. You see, the night before, I happened to meet this girl at the bar of the Dorwick in Reno. This other girl was your type, Charlie. And all the time I was with her, I said to

0: myself, you ought to bring this girl back for Charlie. This is the girl for him.
1: Thanks. Another drink?
2: No, I'd better get going.
1: At 9:30?
2: I'm supposed to meet somebody.
1: You just got your papers today, right?
2: Yeah. I'm a free woman as of tonight.
1: Then who are you running to meet? Another entangling alliance? What's the point? Out of the frying pan into the fire.
2: Oh, this is just friendship.
1: Mm-hmm. That's how it begins. But you'll be worse than the other one.
2: What about you?
1: Me? You don't have to worry about me.
2: Because of that girl you're with?
1: My sister.
2: Oh, sure.
1: That's right.
2: No, I really have to get going.
1: Yeah, sure, I understand. Go make a fool of yourself again. Are you busy tomorrow night?
2: What did you have in mind?
1: Nothing spectacular. Just me. 6:30, a ride, dinner, see Nevada.
2: It's a date.
0: So we traveled around. Sure, I knew she had money. I'm no fool, Charlie, but you can't buy affection for money. That's one thing you learn in life. She'd have to have more than money as far as I was concerned. And I was as honest as anybody could be with Eileen. I sent her home to you. To you, Charlie. The fact that she didn't go back to you had nothing whatever to do with what I told her. So believe me, Charlie, when I got back to New York, I was the most surprised man in the world when you came up to my place and gave me that piece of information.
3: Nat, you gotta help me, Nat.
1: Yeah, you look terrible.
3: I know. Look, Nat, I didn't know what I was doing. I saw her. I was like a madman.
1: What happened?
3: I heard she was coming to town, so I waited for her, and I followed her home, and I did it.
1: Did what?
3: I killed her, Nat. I took my gun and I killed Eileen.

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0: And now, Autolite brings back to our Hollywood soundstage Mr. Richard Widmark in Elliot Lewis's production of Tell You Why I Shouldn't Die. A tale well calculated to keep you in...

0: Charlie, when you told me that you'd killed Eileen, all the anger rose up in me. But then when I saw you as you really were, a poor, scared guy who needed help, I pitied you, Charlie, as I pity you now. And even in your desperation, I still pitied you, even though you said things that hurt. Yes, Charlie, hurt deep down here.
1: You made me do it, Nat. I'd never have done it if you hadn't made me do it.
0: Now, that's no way to talk, Charlie.
1: Nat, you've always been my friend. You were the one who told me about her in the first place. You've always been the best friend I had, Nat. You got to help me.
0: Charlie, you're not going to like what I'm going to tell you to do.
1: I can't give myself up. They'd kill me. They'd try me for murder.
0: Charlie, there's no other choice.
1: There is. A friend of mine owns a boat. Now, the same friend of mine, he told me that you were going with a girl in Reno who had some money. You got some money, Nat. Give me $500.
0: Look, I don't know where you're getting your information, Charlie, but I went out with this girl strictly because I liked her. Money had nothing to do with it. She never gave me one single solitary cent. And besides, do you think I'd allow you to become a fugitive? Do you think my conscience would ever let me alone, knowing that I sent you out into a life of hiding?
1: Don't give me a pitch, Nat. All I want is $500. You got a nice apartment. You got a silk dressing gown. Now, don't tell me you ain't got $500.
0: All right, Charlie. Just to show you, I've got nothing but a soft heart. This will put you on...
2: What ship did you say?
1: The Marianne Frederica.
0: Yeah, that's right. All right, this will get you on. 500, Charlie. You don't deserve it, you know that.
1: Thanks, Nick. I'm sorry I talked that way.
0: Now get out.
1: You bet, Nat. I'll never forget this.
0: Hello, operator. Would you please be so kind as to get me the police department? Wait, Charlie. Please give a guy the right of explanation. Now let's look over the facts. Number one, you killed her. I didn't kill her. The man next door didn't kill her. My grandfather didn't kill her. You killed her, so that makes you a murderer. I admit very frankly that I did call the police. And why? Because I knew that if you ran away, they'd get you, Charlie. You'd be already convicted. You wouldn't have a chance. So you see what I did, Charlie? I took my life in my hands just to give you a chance at your trial, taking the chance you'd think I was a double-crosser. Oh, Charlie, when they sent for me down at the station after you'd been picked up, when I saw you sitting there, those lights on you, your shirt open and the sweat, and your hair disheveled. When I saw that, Charlie, I cried. You didn't see that, did you? Well, I did, Charlie. Tears were running down my face. And ordinarily, I'm not known as a sentimental man.
3: Recognize him?
0: Yes. Charlie, it's me. Nat.
1: You turned me in. What'd you turn me in for?
0: Charlie.
3: Does he have an attorney?
0: You'll have to ask him. Lieutenant, could I talk to you alone?
3: Sure. Come on out here.
0: Lieutenant, I've got a young lady waiting for me, so I've got to rush. That is, if you don't need me anymore.
3: Well, just a few questions.
0: Sure thing. But before you begin, could I make a small statement?
3: It may be repeated in court.
0: That's just what I want. Well, I went with Eileen for a long time. Took her to Reno. We were going to get married. And she came back here when we decided not to go through with it. I was going with this other girl, Barbara. We're in love. I had nothing whatever to do with the crime.
3: All right. What was Charlie to Eileen?
0: He was in love with her. He came to my apartment tonight, told me he'd killed her. He asked me for money to get aboard a boat. I gave it to him to save my own life. I saw he was desperate. Then I called you. That be all?
3: That'll be all for Charlie.
0: You see, I told him the absolute truth. I'm that kind of a guy, Charlie. Now, if you want to kill a man for telling the truth, that's perfectly all right with me. But before you pull any triggers, try to remember my testimony in court. That was the truth, too. You remember, Charlie, I tried my best for you.
4: And now, Mr. Driscoll... Will you tell the court what your relationship was with Miss Eileen Bishop?
0: I certainly will. Be more than happy to. It was love.
2: I loved her, she loved me. It was that simple. But things like that break up.
4: You made love to her when she was engaged to the defendant?
2: She made love to me.
4: But you acceded to her advances.
2: Mr. Bjornson, Eileen was a very lovely girl. But if for one moment I had even one inkling that she loved Charlie, the defendant, never for a moment would I have considered forcing myself into such a relationship.
4: Mr. Driscoll, you're a salesman, aren't you?
2: A pitchman. I sell gadgets at Coney Island.
4: You're a pretty fast talker, aren't you?
2: I plied my profession since I was a boy. My father was a pitchman.
4: Did you ever sell the defendant anything?
2: No, sir. I don't sell merchandise to friends.
4: On the contrary, Mr. Driscoll. You sold the defendant the biggest bill of goods of your life. That will be all.
2: When they sentenced you to life imprisonment, I smiled. Yes, Charlie, I was happy. I was happy because I felt maybe I had something to do with the leniency of the court. Maybe because the jury thought I'd prodded you into a murder, which, of course, was totally untrue, as you know. Maybe by being a villain, I'd made things a little better for you. And then what do? Instead of making things easy for yourself, instead of being thankful for your good luck, you negotiate a break and boom, you're out of jail. Charlie, when I heard about that jailbreak, my heart hit the bottom of my stomach. I can't tell you how I felt. I thought you'd gone crazy. Well, you had.
5: What are you going to do, Nat?
2: I got to get out of town, Barbara. He'll be after me first thing. He knows he'll never get away with it. He wants only one thing, to get me.
5: I can call for reservations. We can leave on the next plane.
2: Yeah, that's the best thing to do. Get out of here till I get him again.
5: I don't know what I'd do if anything happened to you, Nat.
2: Oh, you're wonderful, honey.
5: You get packed. I'll phone for the tickets.
2: No, I got a better idea. Car. We'll be free to go places.
5: Whatever you say, Nat. Please, let's hurry.
2: I was hoping so hard for you, Charlie. You'll never know. Because killing me would guarantee your death, Charlie. And I felt bad enough about the whole thing, let alone have my death be the cause of yours. What is revenge? A moment, and then the suffering begins. So Barbara and I left for the South. We got as far as South Carolina, near Charleston, when Barbara told me the news.
5: I just heard it on the radio, Nat. They got him.
2: They did?
5: In New York City. Just picked him up.
2: Oh.
5: Darling, we're safe.
2: Yeah. Boy, that's a big relief. I was really scared there for a while.
5: Yeah. It's all over now, honey.
2: Yeah.
5: We can go back home.
2: That's right. It's all over. Come on, let's get out of this hole.

0: Feels good to be back, huh?
1: Feels wonderful.
0: Come here. Oh, baby, what would I do without you?
1: Let it ring.
0: Might be important. No more. Yeah?
2: Nat?
0: Oh, yes, Lieutenant.
2: Well, I got a promotion. The last time it was Sergeant. Is the same one that was there last time there this time?
0: Well, I'm glad you got him, Lieutenant.
2: That's just it, baby. I was just wondering if you were still in town.
0: No, I'm back now that everything's all right again.
2: I don't know what you mean, baby doll, honey, sweetheart. If I was really the lieutenant, I'd tell you that Charlie is still on the loose and liable to show up at your place any minute.
0: What?
2: That's right. You better pack up, or they'll be packing you up. Bye, sweetheart.
0: So long, Lieutenant, and thanks for the information. All right.
1: You're hurting me.
0: What's a big idea?
1: What?
0: He's loose. He's still loose. What's a big idea?
1: But no! Stay away from me.
0: You want to get me killed, don't you?
1: Sure he's loose. He's loose and he's going to get you, Nat. Right here.
0: It's a sweet trick getting me back to town, back to the apartment.
1: How many other lieutenants have you talked to lately?
0: That was Lieutenant...
1: Stop it! I could hear her voice cracking all the way over here. For once, you're not going to talk yourself out of anything, Nat. Charlie's going to be here soon.
0: I'm going to call the police.
1: Too late, Nat. You left town. The police didn't have anything to protect you. We're gone. This place was empty, remember?
0: What?
1: Go on, Nat. Talk. Talk loud and fast. You're going to need every word.
0: I'm getting out of here.
1: You're going to wait here till he comes.
0: Get out of my way.
1: Nat! I never knew I could hate anybody as much as I hate you. Smooth, fast talk.
0: Shut up!
1: You broke me, Nat. Like you broke Eileen, like you broke Charlie, like you broke everybody you ever met.
0: Get out of my
1: He's
0: way.
1: He's coming up the stairs. Hear him, Nat?
0: Get out of my way.
1: Talk yourself out the back way. Go on, Nat, talk.
0: Charlie.
3: Get out, lady. Get out of here. You didn't get out of town like I expected, Nat. You just sat up here waiting. All right. Make your pitch. I got time.
0: So there are your reasons, Charlie. You see, I've told you the truth to the best of my ability. So you see, that's the case I present to you for your inspection. Listen, they're outside. The police, they're here. Okay, shoot me and get the chair. Or else here's my offer, Charlie. Come with me and I'll help you get away. I've never stopped being your friend, Charlie, despite how you might have felt about me. I've got some money, too. Not much, but some. And I'm sure, Charlie, with my connections, we could get you out of the country. I've never lost faith in you, Charlie. And even now, during your present difficulties, I still haven't lost faith. That's friendship, Charlie. That's what I offer you, not to save my life, but to save yours. Because, Charlie, you can shoot me down dead. Right now, blow my head off. But I'll die loving you, Charlie. Loving you with my dying breath.
4: You through, Pitchman?
0: Yes, Charlie. I'm through.
4: No dice.

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1: Suspense is produced and directed by Elliot Lewis, with music composed by Lucian Morawek and conducted by Lud Gluskin. Tell You Why I Shouldn't Die was written for Suspense by David Ellis. In tonight's play, High Everback was heard as Charlie, Kathy Lewis as Barbara, and Joy Terry as Eileen. 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
0: And remember, next week on Suspense, Mr. Gregory Peck, in a tale we call The Truth About Jerry Baxter.
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18: Just a couple more miles and I'll be there. I wonder how she is today. If there were only some way to get through to her, to make her understand. Well, I can't put it off any longer, for her sake.
19: It's a big, wide, wonderful world. I sang. Todd was coming for me. As I packed my suitcase, I looked out of the windows. The gardens were lovely, the patio with the peasant furniture. Some of the girls were playing badminton. Some were in the pool. Todd was coming for me, and I had a surprise for him. It's a big, wide, wonderful world. Oh, let's see, where's my pink bed jacket? Bottom drawer? It was here, I think. Well, where's the white one? Oh, dear. I couldn't seem to find anything, but I didn't care. Todd was coming for me. It's a big, wide, wonderful world. I knew what he'd say. Oh, Emily. Emily, how I've missed you. He'd hold me so hard and rub his cheek on my hair and kiss me. And I'd tell him about the surprise. I'd say...
20: Mrs. Ward!
19: Yes?
20: It's Mrs. Halleck.
19: Oh, one moment, Mrs. Halleck. I pushed my suitcase under the bed. Come in, Mrs. Halleck.
20: Your husband just phoned Mrs. Ward. He'll be here soon.
19: Oh, Todd, such a darling. Thank you, Mrs. Halleck. You've been so kind to me.
20: Well, I try to be to all the ladies.
19: I just have to put on my perfume. It's Passionate Night. Do you like it?
20: Mm-hmm, grand. Oh, careful, you're spilling it.
19: Oh, I can't seem to hold things.
20: Well, it didn't break. Stand back. I'll wipe it off.
19: Oh, thanks. Heavens, I used to fill this dress out, and now I look like a scarecrow in it, don't I?
20: You look grand. Now, you have everything. Your hat, gloves, purse.
19: Oh, of course.
20: Well, you remember last time you went for a drive?
19: Last time?
20: Oh, I didn't see your suitcase.
19: Well, I was just packing it. I thought I wouldn't come back tonight.
20: Well... Did you want to get this bunch of letters in your suitcase, too?
19: Of course. Give them to me. They're Todd's letters. Todd simply adores me, Mrs. Halleck.
20: I'm sure he does.
19: Just listen to this letter and you'll see. Darling, you are my happiness. I can't live without you. You're as necessary as... When I looked up, she was gone. She had left while I was reading. I knew what she'd do. She'd tell Todd I dropped that perfume.
20: I think you should understand, Mr. Ward.
19: I could hear her talking to Todd downstairs in the vestibule.
21: I appreciate all you've done for her, Mrs. Halleck.
20: As I told you in the letter, she would be better off in a place where she'd get personal attention.
21: I'll take care of it.
19: That woman, that two-faced... She came in and told me Todd was waiting downstairs. I danced down the stairs to Todd.
21: Oh, darling.
19: Oh, Todd. Todd.
20: And now, if you'll excuse me, please.
21: Oh, of course. Thank you. Emily, come here.
19: Oh, Todd.
21: Emily. Oh, Emily, how I've missed you.
19: Darling.
21: You know, dear, today's an important day. Our 8th wedding anniversary.
19: Why, Todd, we were married only 6 weeks ago.
21: What?
19: I mean, oh, I never can remember dates.
21: Well, we're going to celebrate.
19: Oh, darling.
21: Really celebrate this anniversary. We're going to all the places we used to go. The lake, Lover's Lane. Come on, darling, let's go. How can I tell her? What can I say? How can I do the things I must do? If only we could really turn back the clock. Back to before she fell down the stairs. Back to a time before the doctors told me about the pressure on her brain. The fact that any operation would prove fatal. If we only could go back to those wonderful days so long ago and keep them forever. But there's no turning back the clock. Not ever.
19: Smell those pines.
21: Yes.
19: Todd, didn't you wonder why I brought a suitcase?
21: Well, yes, I did.
19: That's because of the surprise.
21: Surprise?
19: Yes. I'm not going back to the club, Todd. I'm coming home with you.
21: Wonderful, dear.
19: And I'm going to make chintz drapes for the living room and do the bathroom over with a full-length mirror and the kitchen lots of stunning colors.
21: Now you're talking.
19: It'll be a big job, but we don't care, do we?
21: Of course not. But let's celebrate first, huh? If she only could understand how much that home of ours meant to me. If only she knew how deeply it hurt to see her. To hear her now the way she has been ever since the accident. The way she must be as long as that pressure is on her brain. If only she could understand.
19: Todd didn't want to go home. I saw the side of his face. He was looking straight ahead. A sad look. Closed up, sort of. Then we turned in at the lake and he cheered up.
21: Look at that water, Emily.
19: Yes.
21: Have you ever seen anything so blue?
19: No.
21: Nothing is blue except your eyes.
19: Oh, you darling flatterer.
21: Well, here's our old parking place.
19: Isn't it awfully quiet?
21: You know, Emily, we could live a whole lifetime and never find anything better than we have right here.
19: He opened the door.
21: I'll get some blankets out of the back.
19: I sat there while he went around to the back. I was alone again. People were always going away and leaving me alone. Oh, now, now, put a brave face on it, Emily. Powder your face and fix your lips. I opened my purse and groped around for my lipstick. Oh dear, it wanted to spill like that. I reached down to pick up my things. Lipstick, compact. And my hand touched something. A little box. It was heavy. I read the words on the label. 38 caliber soft-nosed shells. Bullets.
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16: Dad, who's taking the hard knocks on this show, Emily or Todd?
1: I don't know, Billy, but speaking of hard knocks, I still haven't gotten the lowdown from your mother on who, on the knocking about she gave the car. 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
1: But Frank, Mary, Billy, somebody, please tell me what happened to the fender of my car.
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17: And now Autolite brings back to our Hollywood soundstage Mr. Robert Young and Miss Virginia Bruce in Celebration. A tale well calculated to keep you in suspense.
19: Everything was so lovely until I found that little box. I opened it, looked down at the bullets in it. What did Todd want with bullets? The box was only half full. I could hear Todd still rummaging around in the back of the car. I put the cover back on the box when I heard him coming around to the side.
18: All set? I've got the blankets.
19: I held the box of bullets under my purse.
18: Come on, darling. Let's get out on that beach.
19: You lead the way.
18: Okay.
19: I followed Todd 3 or 4 steps. Then I let the box slip out of my hand.
18: Here we are. I'll spread the blankets. Come on, Emily. Let's curl up and take it easy.
19: Thank you.
18: Look at that lake.
19: Todd, what were you going to do with those bullets in the car?
18: What bullets? That imagination of yours...
19: Oh, but I saw them, held them in my hands. The box was about half full.
18: Come on, dear. Close to me, here.
19: Todd, I'm sure
18: darling,
19: I saw...
18: Darling, please.
19: My head aches, Todd.
18: No, rubbing's the thing.
19: Oh, you're hurting me.
18: I'm sorry, darling.
19: Oh, hold no.
2: Something the matter?
19: Oh, man.
18: Yes. What do you want?
2: I heard her cry as I was passing.
18: Well, she's all right.
2: Mm-hmm. Nice car you got over there.
18: Yes.
2: Thought the missus wasn't feeling well.
18: She's all right.
2: Lonely place here, huh? Well, I'll be getting along.
19: Where did he come from?
18: I thought we were alone here.
19: Alone?
18: We have so few moments together, Emily.
19: I get so scared. I look it, don't I?
18: Darling, why, when you came down the stairs today, you were radiant.
19: Was I? Was I really?
18: You were beautiful.
19: Why am I like that sometimes and sometimes...
18: You were my life, Emily. Come here.
19: Oh. Oh, Todd. Oh, you do want me. Kiss me again.
18: Emily. Emily, in all the world, there could never be another woman like you. You've given me more happiness than...
19: God. God, I dream of this. I live for it.
18: Yes, but, Emily, I...
19: Todd!
18: Emily, listen to me.
19: Todd, please!
18: Darling, the doctor said...
19: What doctor?
18: You know, when you went to see the doctor...
19: But that was ages ago. You all talk behind my back so I can't hear what you say. You and Mrs. Halleck.
18: I just asked her how you were, and... You must believe I love you, Emily.
19: Oh, I do.
18: That's fine. Here's where we built the sand castle, remember?
19: And the wave melted it. Oh, Todd, that day when I was caught in the undertow.
18: But I pulled you out, dear.
19: I was sinking. I keep dreaming about that. Sinking down into the black and you not there.
18: I'll be with you always, Emily.
19: Oh, let's always. Leave here, Todd. You said we'd go to all the places and celebrate. I mean, there'll be lots of people around.
18: People?
19: And... Yes, it'll be fun. We can have dinner at the inn.
18: No, it'll be crowded, Emily, and...
2: Say.
19: Oh, it's that man again.
2: Did you lose these things?
18: What things?
2: This box of bullets.
18: Bullets?
2: Found them in the sand, just a few steps from your car. Thought maybe you dropped them.
19: I dropped them. See, I told you, Todd. Those are the bullets I found in the car. Is the box half full?
2: Well, looks like somebody loaded a gun out of it. .38 caliber, soft-nosed shell, says on the box.
18: Oh, I'll bet I know. I let Ernie take the car yesterday.
19: Ernie?
18: Yeah, he's gone in for target practice.
19: Who's Ernie?
18: Why, he's...
19: Maybe he got them for you.
2: Yeah, I figured they were yours, mister. Look like they just been dropped beside your car up there.
18: Oh, thanks. Well, Emily, if we're going to the inn, we'd better get started. That was too close. She nearly caught me. But it's too soon for her to know. I've got to be careful. But I can't wait too long. I have to cut the celebration short. You wait here, Emily. It's been so long since we were here. I'd better see what it's like.
19: All right.
18: I'll be back in a minute.
19: I was alone again. Oh, relax, Emily. If Todd didn't come out in a minute, I'd go in after him. What I needed was a cigarette. I opened the glove compartment. Handkerchiefs, map, flashlight, gloves, No cigarettes. I pulled out an envelope. An envelope addressed to Todd at his office. Marked personal. I unfolded the letter. Dear Mr. Ward, Dr. Kernitz today confirmed that Mrs. Ward's condition is becoming progressively worse, and she needs more personal attention than we can give her. And since we are not equipped to care for hypomanic patients, we request that you make other arrangements for her at your earliest convenience. Sincerely, Bertha Halleck. Mrs. Halleck! I threw the letter back in the glove compartment and slammed the door.
18: This place is terrible.
19: Is it?
18: It's all run down. We'll drive out into the country, find a quiet spot.
19: Oh, no, Todd. Drive into town. We can have dinner at the hotel. There'll be music and we can dance.
18: You know, excitement isn't good for you.
19: Please, Todd. Please take me.
4: Anything the matter here, mister?
18: No. My wife doesn't feel well.
4: Something wrong, lady?
19: No. I'm all right. Oh, let's drive into the hotel, Todd.
18: Oh, okay.
19: Isn't this wonderful, darling?
18: Wonderful. Let's drink to us, dear.
19: To us?
18: Mm-hmm.
19: Oh, Todd, you do really mean it.
18: More than anything in the world.
4: Would you get the order now, sir?
18: Yes. What would you like, Emily? Roast beef, southern fried chicken, lobster thermidor, duck with orange?
19: I'll have the southern fried chicken.
18: Good.
4: I'm afraid the chicken is all gone, madame.
19: Oh, that's the one thing I want. Southern fried chicken and everything that goes with it.
4: I'm sorry, madame.
18: Well, maybe there's just one order left.
4: I'll see what I can do. You, sir?
18: Lobster thermidor.
4: Yes, sir.
19: A Roomba.
18: Shall we dance?
19: Oh, yes, let's.
18: Come on. The way your face lights up, darling.
19: Being in your arms again. Oh.
18: Just relax, dear. Oh, excuse us, please. I'm sorry.
19: Well, the music isn't right, and why is everybody bumping into us?
18: Let's go back to our table.
19: All right. Oh, thank heaven.
4: There was just one more order of chicken left, sir. I'll serve you in a moment.
18: Oh, that's fine. Thank you.
19: Where's my purse?
18: Right here, behind the flower bowl. And bulging full. What have you gotten there?
19: Your letters.
18: Oh, no.
19: Yes, I read them over and over. You wrote this one from Omaha. Darling, you are my happiness. I can't live without you.
18: Emily.
19: You're as necessary as the air I breathe.
18: Emily, people are listening. Better give me those letters.
19: No, but they're mine. You wrote them to me.
18: Of course, Emily.
19: Don't you mean what you said in them?
18: Certainly I do. Only, please quiet down, dear.
19: Oh, that awful music. Those lights.
18: Emily, here's the waiter with our food.
19: Oh.
4: May I serve you, madame?
19: What's that?
4: Fried chicken.
19: Oh, Todd, you know I never eat anything fried.
4: But the lady insisted, sir. Southern fried chicken and everything that goes with it.
18: Well, take it away. I'll pay for it.
4: Yes, sir.
19: Oh, maybe this once won't hurt.
4: Very good. Here you are, madame. The lobster, sir?
18: Thank you.
19: Not very appetizing chicken, is it?
18: Why not try it? Go ahead, darling.
19: There's no taste to it. Why are all these people making so much noise? Todd, take me home. I'm not hungry. I want to go home.
18: Emily, we sublet our house 3 months ago. Don't you remember when you...
19: When I...
18: Darling, we have no... Emily, dear, you must realize that we no longer have a place.
19: Todd was talking, but I couldn't seem to hear what he was saying. Inside, I was all stirred up.
18: The best thing we can do is get out of here. Come on, darling.
19: We got up and left. Got into our car out in the parking lot.
18: Where are those keys? Let's see, I...
19: Todd, are you taking me home?
18: We're going out where we can be together, alone. To our lover's lane, remember?
21: where it's quiet and peaceful.
19: No, no, no, Todd, I want to go home.
21: This is our 8th wedding anniversary, Emily. We're celebrating.
19: Oh, Todd.
21: Where are those keys?
19: Well, maybe they're in your top coat in the back seat.
21: No, no, they're not there.
19: What makes your coat so heavy? Oh. What are you doing with the revolver?
21: Give it to me. I'll put it in my pocket so it... Oh, here are my keys.
19: Todd, those bullets were...
21: Emily, please.
19: Now I see what you... Now I know.
21: Yes, now she knows. And there's no time to lose. I've got to drive fast, get there, and do it. Only she could understand. Understand that it will be better this way. Better for both of us. Emily. Try not to get so excited.
19: But those bullets. You said they were Ernie's. Who's Ernie?
21: Half an hour ago, I told you I loved you. Remember?
19: Yes, I know you did, but...
21: Well, I do. I love you more than living.
19: Why are you slowing down?
21: Here's our lover's lane. You used to call it our paradise, remember?
19: It's so dark now.
21: Here's our magic circle under our big tree.
19: Todd, you're...
21: Come, darling. Come into my arms. There.
19: You do love me. You do want to be with me, don't you?
21: Forever, Emily. The one way we can be together forever, dear, is...
19: No, no. No, Todd. Put that gun down. I want to live with you.
21: I have to tell you, darling. Listen carefully. You're not well, Emily. You're never going to be well again.
19: Oh, yes, I will, Todd. Yes, I will. I'll be a real wife to you. I'll be everything you want me to be.
21: I can't stand living without you. We'll go together.
19: Together?
21: Yes. Now... Rest against me, sweetheart. Close your eyes. There.
19: Will it hurt much, Todd?
21: Only an instant, dear.
19: Oh, the gun is so cold on my temple.
21: Quiet now. I'll be with you in a moment.
19: No! No! Take it away!
21: Emily,
19: you kill me and leave me alone!
21: I promise you,
19: don't!
21: I won't kill you! I didn't!
19: Stop!
21: I won't go through with it!
19: Todd!
21: Emily, stop!

0: Slowly, I became aware of pain in my head. There was a smell, like a hospital. I fought to remember what had happened. I'd fallen downstairs. Oh, no, that had been a long time ago. There was a gun. Todd and I, struggling. That was it. Then I heard Todd talking.
1: Doctor, I want to tell you what happened. You
2: see, I think I know, Mr. Ward. Your wife suffered a head injury some time ago, which caused the bone to press on the frontal lobe of her brain, causing acute hypomania. Isn't that right?
1: Yes, but you see...
2: Oh, I've seen many people, Mr. Ward, whose loved ones faced a living death, so I can imagine your thoughts.
1: Yes, but you must understand, I meant to end it.
2: Hmm?
1: For both of us. But when the time came, I couldn't. I just couldn't. Well, what happened was an accident.
2: A very fortunate accident, because the bullet which struck your wife's head tonight did what medical science could not do.
1: Huh?
2: The operations necessary to remove the bullet served two purposes, and your speed in getting her here saved both her life and her sanity.
1: She'll be all right?
2: After a couple of weeks of rest. And your wife is no longer a hypomanic, Mr. Ward. If I were you, I'd give thanks to whatever fate guided that bullet along the course it took.
0: Right then, I knew that everything was wonderful. Even the pain in my head. And Todd was by my side, bending over me.
3: Emily.
0: Oh, Todd.
3: Emily, darling. Can you ever forgive me?
0: Forgive you, darling? After what the doctor said? Oh, Todd.
3: I just couldn't live without you. I wanted us always to be together.
0: And now we will be. Darling, isn't this our 8th wedding anniversary?
3: Yeah.
0: Well, then, let's celebrate.

0: Thank you, Robert Young and Virginia Bruce, for such splendid performances tonight. Our stars will return in just a moment.
1: Whew, what a show! What a wallop before that happy ending.
2: Yeah, but I still want to know who walloped my fender.
3: Your fender, Hap?
2: Yeah.
3: Oh, that. Well, one of the boys brushed your car when he was turning around after the lodge meeting last night.
2: Well, I'll be... I give up, Frank. Go on.
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5: It's been a pleasure to appear again on Suspense, and doubly a pleasure when it meant co-starring with beautiful Virginia Bruce.
6: Thank you, Bob. It's been a pleasure for me, too. But there's another pleasure I'm looking forward to, hearing next week's Suspense.
5: We all are. Because next week, Edward G. Robinson will star in an unusual story called The Man Who Wanted to Be Edward G. Robinson. Another gripping study in...
0: Suspense.
3: Virginia Bruce may soon be seen in the Paramount picture, Night Has a Thousand Eyes. And Robert Young appears soon in his latest RKO production, Baltimore Escapade. Tonight's suspense play was written by Phyllis Parker and Arnold Marquis, with music composed by Lucian Morawick and conducted by Lud Gluskin. The entire production was under the direction of Anton M. Leader. In the coming weeks, Suspense will present such stars as Ray Milland, William Powell, Lucille Ball, John Garfield, and many others. 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And next Thursday, same time, hear Edward G. Robinson in The Man Who Wanted to Be Edward G. Robinson.
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0: The more I never saw so much dirt in my life. The more I sweep it, the more I stir up. Oh, that's the trouble with these summer places. By the time you get them clean, it's time to shut up and leave. Oh, darn. Be right there. I said I was coming. Now, what's up? What's the matter, miss?
1: Please, can I come in?
0: Well, sure. What happened? You had an accident or something?
1: Oh, I cracked up my car just down the road. There's a big wall.
0: The beach wall, yeah.
1: Oh, I guess I must have been going too fast. The next thing I knew, I'd hit it. I must have blacked out for a minute.
0: You got a family doctor you want me to call?
1: I don't know.
0: What?
1: I don't even know who I am.
0: How's the bed, hon?
1: Oh, it's fine, thank you, Mrs. Sims.
0: Now, you call me Claire. Everybody else does.
1: Claire.
0: That's better. The man at the police station said he'd bring a doctor with him.
1: I feel so lost, not even knowing my own name.
0: But you do. It's Kendall Endicott. Kind of a nice, out-of-ordinary name, too.
1: But how do I know it's mine? A checkbook with a name.

And that's a Jaguar. You don't buy those for cigarette coupons. Incidentally, you're lucky. All you need's a new front grill. Oh, thank goodness, that must be the police. Now, no more worrying, hon. We'll find out all about you now.

0: I'll check with you again tomorrow, Miss Endicott, and don't you worry. You do just like the doctor said. Just get plenty of rest.
1: Find out anything, Sergeant Hadley?
0: Just what you already told me, ma'am.
1: What'd the doctor say? He wouldn't tell me anything.
0: He says it looks like amnesia.
1: Gee. I feel so sorry for her.
0: Funny first name she's got. Kendall. Ever know a girl by that name before?
1: No.
0: Me either. Can I use your phone?
1: Oh, go right ahead.
0: I got a hunch. I don't know if it's worth anything, but it doesn't cost anything. Hello, Standard? Let me have the editor, Mr. Jameson, please. He's a friend of mine. I've done him a few favors. Hello, Mr. Jameson. This is Sam Hadley at headquarters. Well, fine, thanks. You? Swell. Listen, Mr. Jameson, you know more about this town than anybody else. You ever meet anyone named Kendall Endicott? A girl? K, like in Kansas City. Yeah, a double L. Really? Well, yeah, sure, sure. I'll hang on. Now we're getting somewhere.
1: You know who she is?
0: Well, not exactly, but he says the name rings a bell. He's going to check their morgue.
1: The morgue?
0: Newspaper morgue, lady, where they keep their records.
1: Oh, well, for a minute, I thought...
0: Yeah, I know what you thought.
1: Can I get you some tea or coffee?
0: Oh, don't bother.
1: Or how about something a little stronger? I think maybe I could find something.
0: I'm on duty, Mrs. Sims.
1: Oh, sure. But what harm could one little snort do?
0: Thanks. Hello? Yes, Mr. Jameson. No kidding. Yeah. Uh-huh. Yeah. Thanks a lot. You've been a lifesaver. Yeah, I'll drop by and give you the whole story. Right, so long.
1: What'd he say?
0: Plenty. You know who your guest is, lady? Kendall Endicott, heiress to a couple of million bucks.
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3: Singing still sounds more inviting.

0: But singing doesn't say, pick up an extra carton of Pepsi today. Better yet, get a case.
1: You do that.
2: You Sergeant Hadley?
3: That's me. Who are you?
2: Clay Endicott, Sergeant. I've never been so glad to see anyone in my life.
4: What'd you say your name? Endicott?
2: That's right. Kendall's husband. I just heard about it on the radio in my hotel room. I just got to town 2 hours ago. The broadcast didn't give any details, just to contact you. Now, where is she? How is she? Can I see her right away, please?
3: Sure. She's over on Cliffside Drive, Summer Colony, the other side of town. I'll take you over in a squad car. You can fill me in on some details on the way over.
5: Is that you, Claire?
6: Sure is, honey, and do I have a surprise for you. Look who's here, hon.
5: Oh, you're the policeman, aren't you? Sergeant...
3: Hadley, ma'am. How are you feeling?
5: All right, thank you.
6: But look who else is here, Kendall.
5: I don't know what you mean.
6: Your husband.
5: My husband?
7: Oh, Candy, baby, oh, darling, I'll never forgive you.

0: myself for staying that extra day in San Francisco. I should have been with you. You see, Sergeant, it's the first time I let her take the Jag out alone. It's an awful lot of car for a beginner to handle.
1: Yeah. Mrs. Endicott, don't you recognize him?
2: No.
0: Honey, it's me, Clay. You have to remember, darling. You don't just wipe out 3 years like that. Now think, darling. You were to meet me at 3:30 today here in town at the Waltham Hotel. We were going to the real estate office together. Now, please, darling, try to remember.
2: Well, I am. I'm sorry, but I can't.
3: Oh, now.
2: I can't.
0: Sergeant.
1: Yeah?
0: Will it be all right if I talk to her a little while, alone? I won't be long.
1: Up to her.
0: Darling?
2: All right.
0: Maybe if I talk about us, some of it will come back, darling. Now, we got back from Europe in April. Oh, no, I guess I'd better start.
3: Gee, such a pity her not recognizing him. How'd you run into him, Sergeant?
1: Other way around. He heard the 5 o'clock bulletin on the radio.
3: Well, what are they doing here anyway? I mean, he said something about San Francisco.
1: He says they came down to buy the old Murchison estate.
3: Oh, what's that?
1: Big place with its own private beach down past the yacht club.
3: Oh, yeah, I've seen it from the road. Gee. I wonder how come she came down ahead of him.
1: Well, he says there's a kind of deadline on the property. They wanted to get their bid in first.
3: I didn't even know she was married.
1: Oh, yeah, that checks out.
3: She's really rich, isn't she?
1: So they tell me.
3: That Mr. Endicott, he's kind of cute.
1: Smart, too. It takes brains to marry money like she's got.
3: Oh, Sergeant, they could be in love.
1: Didn't say they weren't. Speaking of husbands, where's yours? Didn't you both come down for a vacation?
3: We did. It just so happens that Joe's idea of a vacation is to watch baseball on TV in some nice dim bar with a cold bottle of beer in front of him. He could have done that back in Redwood City, but oh no, he's got to save up all year to go somewhere else to do the same thing.
0: You still here, Sergeant?
1: Thought you might want to lift back to town.
0: Well, that's very kind of you, but Mrs. Sims, would it be too much of an imposition if I stayed here with my wife?
3: Stayed here?
0: I can sleep on the couch right here. Naturally, I'd pay you for your trouble.
3: Oh, no.
0: Oh, yes. Why should you be imposed on for nothing? It's only that my wife feels at home here. I'd rather not move her unless I had to.
3: Well, he doesn't, does he, Sergeant?
1: Not up to me, up to you.
3: Well, it's fine with me, Mr. Endicott. Really, it isn't. I know it'll be a real comfort to... Mrs. Endicott.
0: I understand the doctor's returning in the morning. If she's not better then, he can probably recommend a good private nursing home.
1: Well, looks like it's settled.
0: I certainly appreciate all you've done, Sergeant.
1: Mrs. Sims, I'll check in tomorrow morning.
3: All right, Sergeant. Bye. Well...
4: I would say so, my dear Mrs. Sims. I would say very well indeed.
3: You can cut the act now. What about her?
4: I'll sell her. It'll take time, but I'll sell her.
3: I don't trust that cop.
4: We have one thing in our favor, sweetie pie, time. It's after 6 o'clock. Offices are closed. By the time the worthy sergeant can check more closely into my story, and he's going to, our little pigeon will be plucked and we'll be long gone.
3: How far have you got?
4: To the point where even if she doesn't remember me, she's willing to take my word that I'm her dearly beloved.
3: You bring up the check?
4: Sweetie pie, I know this was all your idea, but you can certainly trust me to follow orders. Naturally, I mentioned the check, casually. I told her we had only until tomorrow morning to close the deal with a down payment of $40,000. Otherwise, the real estate broker has another offer he's obligated to honor.
3: What'd she say?
4: Nothing. I'll bring it up again when I take her supper tray in.
3: You?
4: Obviously, sweetie pie. Who else but her adoring spouse? Don't worry, we'll get the money.
3: How suspicious you think that cop is?
4: Suspicion is a congenital weakness of all cops. I don't think he actively suspects me. And after all, my story was quite plausible.
3: Thanks to me.
4: I doff my hat, my dear, thanks to you.
3: Like I always said, you gotta be prepared to grab your chance when it comes, because it goes by real fast and may never come again.
4: Spoken like the true philosopher you are, my love. I wonder...
3: You wonder what?
4: what it feels like to be really married to $2 million.
3: You keep your mind on the job. You're already married. And don't you forget who to.
4: How could I, sweetie pie? You never give me a chance.

0: enjoy your breakfast, my dear?
1: It was all right. I wasn't very hungry.
0: Have to keep up our strength, don't we, darling?
1: Clay, will I regain my memory?
2: Of course, Candy.
0: Oh, it may take a little time, but what difference does that make? What are a few days or even a week or two, as long as I'm around to take care of you?
1: Please be patient with me.
0: Oh, darling, how could I be anything else? All I care about is your getting well.
1: Tell me more about us. Where were we married?
0: Believe it or not, at the American Embassy in London.
1: London?
0: Mm-hmm. The ambassador himself married us. And you stood right there in front of him in your stocking feet.
1: Oh, I didn't.
0: You sure did. Later, you told me why. For good luck.
1: Good luck?
0: Uh-huh. You told me that as a little girl, whenever you wished very hard for something, you always took your shoes off and squinted up your face and turned around twice.
1: Well, did I squint up my face?
0: You sure did.
1: But I didn't turn around twice, did I?
0: Only because I stopped you. Darling, let me tell you, as hard as you were wishing, I was wishing even harder for our happiness, our life together.
1: Oh, Clay.
0: Oh, my love. Before I forget it, Candy, I'd better take the check now.
1: Is the house really worth that much?
0: It's a steal, darling, believe me. Here, make it out to cash. I figured if I walk in waving a lot of greenbacks at the broker, he might come down in price a little. Nothing like a long look at real paper money to soften a man. Oh, here, use my pen, Candy.
1: You won't be gone long, will you, Clay?
0: Only long enough to transact our business, honey.
1: It's funny. I've only just met you. What I mean.
0: I know what you mean.
1: And already I feel as if I'd known you for years. Hurry back.
3: Excuse me, folks, but the doctor's here.
0: He can come right in, Mrs. Sims. I was just going.
4: In just a moment, we will return for the concluding act of Suspense.
5: Now, here's Edgar Bergen and Charlie McCarthy.
6: Bergie, I think someone's looking for you.
7: Oh, Mr. Bergen.
8: Well, hello, Effie Clinker. What's wrong?
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7: Oh, that sounds exciting. Will he have blue eyes?

0: Mrs. Kendall, you're dressed. What do you think you're doing?
1: Oh, I feel so much better, Claire. I thought I'd like to sit out here with you. Clay's not back yet, is he?
0: Well, he's probably on his way.
1: You don't mind my being out here, do you?
0: Mind? Well, of course not. It's just that... Well, did the doctor say it'd be all right?
1: Oh, yes. He said it might do me good.
0: What else did he say about your memory?
1: He says my only problem is to get over the shock of the accident.
0: Did he say when that would be?
1: He thought very soon.
2: Hi, Mrs. Sims. How's my... Kendall, what are you doing out of bed?
1: Well, the doctor said I could, Clay. I feel ever so much better.
2: Oh, great.
1: Have you seen the real estate man?
2: Sure. Just came from there.
1: Did he reduce his price?
2: Hmm? No. He wouldn't budge. I'm sorry, darling. I'm not the judge of character I thought I was. Still, it's a real steal.
1: Almost, anyway.
2: Well, what are you smiling for?
1: Because I'm so grateful to you.
2: Well, nonsense. I haven't done anything.
1: Oh, you're wrong, darling. Without you, I couldn't have done any of this.
0: What are you talking about?
1: Game's up, Mrs. Sims. Or whatever your real name is.
0: What?
1: In words of one syllable, you've lost. Now, Clay, darling. Or is it Mr. Sims? I'll take that $40,000 that makes me such a pretty bulge in your jacket pocket.
2: But, darling, I told you that I...
1: You've told me so many things, haven't you? The $40,000, please.
0: Don't look at me.
2: All right, my dear. As you guessed, I didn't actually turn the money over to the agent. I thought if we waited until you were well enough to see him, you might be able to get a better price.
1: You don't give up easily, do you?
2: I beg your
1: pardon? The money.
2: Here. You needn't bother counting it. It's all there.
1: Oh, you don't mind if I run my fingers through it, do you?
0: Who are you?
1: How very discerning of you, dear Claire. You put your finger right on it.
2: You mean she's not Endicott?
1: That's exactly what she means, darling. I do have to be on my way, but why not tell you? Especially after all your hard work. My name is Taylor, Ruth Taylor. I'm Mrs. Endicott's private secretary. Convenient, huh? Oh, she's still in New York. I came on ahead. And by the time she arrives, I'll have recovered my memory, and I'll be horribly appalled at what I've done. But then, it wasn't really my fault, was it? Everyone told me I was Kendall Endicott. As for the money, I think I'll lose it. The whole idea is perfectly dreadful, but Mrs. Endicott will understand. She trusts me. And $40,000 doesn't mean so very much to her.
0: You can't get away with it.
1: But, Claire, dear, I already have. And you and that handsome impersonator can't do anything about it without implicating yourselves, can you? Bye-bye. Thanks for everything.
2: Hey, what about us? Don't we deserve at least a cut?
1: You deserve what you're getting, a chance to clear out before my employer shows up. Or would you rather I call that nice Sergeant Hadley? Extortion is a serious offense, I imagine. And who can prove I didn't have amnesia and didn't just recover? Oh, please don't bother seeing me out.
0: There goes $40,000.
2: Oh, stop moaning. We lost, period. Now let's get packed and get out of here.
0: But it looked like such a perfect setup.
2: It did, but it wasn't, so shut up about it. From now on, we stick to the horses.
0: And stay broke, huh?
2: It's better than the stretch in the pen. Now, come on, let's move. Uh-oh. It's not locked. Why, Sergeant Hadley, this is a pleasant surprise.
3: I doubt it. The girl, the car's gone. She take off?
0: Not more than 30 seconds ago. You just missed her.
2: Has something happened, Sergeant?
3: You still playing games, buddy? Give me Rizzo. Al Hadley. Just missed the girl. Put out an alarm. Pale blue Jaguar, Nevada license, 25KE. Yeah, I'll wait right here. Well, you almost got away with it, didn't you, Johnny?
4: Who?
3: John Edgar Bell. Well, that's your real name, isn't it? And this is your wife, Miriam?
0: Never mind us, that girl. She's not Kendall.
3: Yeah, save your breath. We know. The real one's flying in tonight. Let's get back to you two. How much did you take her for?
2: Well, that's it. She took us. She took the real Kendall Endicott.
3: What?
2: For $40,000. I cashed the check and brought the money back to her, didn't I, Mir?
0: That's the truth. So urgent. Can't we make a deal with you? If you take us in, it'll only cost the county the expense of the trial and tie up a lot of your time. But if you let us go, we'll be out of town in an hour and you'll be rid of us for good.
2: After all, Sergeant, we've never gotten in trouble before and... Well, can't we have a second chance?
3: A chance to take somebody else?
2: No, to stick to what we know, playing the horses.
3: Hadley. Yeah, Al.
4: What?
3: Where? Oh, brother. Yeah. Okay.
1: What happened?
3: The Jaguar crashed through a retaining wall and ended up 500 feet down the canyon.
2: What about the girl?
3: She's had her last accident.
0: What about us?
3: You're coming down to headquarters for a search. If you're clean, I'll give you an hour to be out of town.
2: Oh, thanks,
3: Save it, save it. I've seen grifters like you before. You'll try your luck again sometime, someplace. Just make sure it's a long, long way from here.
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20: They call themselves the Beat Generation, by which they do not mean defeated. They mean beatific, which is to say, blissful. They're cool, man. They're way out there. They dig jazz, which has no melody, and poetry, which makes no sense, at least to the rest of us squares. They're kids seeking an answer. And to the Beat Generation, the answer seems to be found in inaction, in non-feeling. They couldn't care less. But face a Beat Cat with reality, face him with murder, and what happens? Listen. Listen, then, as Dennis Day stars in Like Man, Somebody Dig Me, which follows in just a moment.
19: Like Man, Somebody Dig Me, starring Mr. Dennis Day. A tale well calculated to keep you in suspense.
21: Man, like crazy.

0: Man, I dig everything. I dig Zen and underarm deodorant. I dig Elvis Presley and Sputnik. I even dig people that drive right on by when I'm hitchhiking. People call me the tennis shoe, because I wear them and because I'm always on the move. But mostly because I'm cool, man. I could stand out here in the middle of this desert all day. And you know something? It wouldn't bother me.
1: You want a lift?
0: Hey, I'm with you, chick.
2: How far are you going?
0: I just stick with Route 66, man, onto the ocean.
1: We're on our way to Las Vegas.
2: You going to California?
0: Like I wrote a poem, man. I want to read it to the Pacific Ocean.
1: The Pacific Ocean?
0: Well, I already read it to the Atlantic.
2: Well, if you read it to the Atlantic, why bother to read it to the Pacific?
0: Man, have you ever read a poem to the Atlantic in January?
2: Well, no,
0: Oh, man.
2: We almost didn't stop for you.
1: You know, most people won't take a chance on hitchhikers these days.
2: Yeah, you're lucky we picked you up.
0: Hey, look, man, I don't know what you want, but I ain't got it. I got no rose to pin on you, no medals. Dig? I just stand by the road with my thumb up. If you want to pick me up, cool. If you want to drive on by, too cool. If you want to stop the car and let me out, that's okay with me. Because, man, I'm cool. I just don't care. You're the driver and I'm just along for the ride. You dig?
2: I'm just making conversation.
0: Uh-huh. If you're going to Vegas, man, you'll have to turn off at Kingman. I don't dig Vegas. Vegas is for squares. Right now, I'm going to get some shut-eye. Oh, I'm tired, man. The cops run me out of town last night for building a fire to keep warm. Well, I'm tired, man.
1: You mean just for building a fire?
0: Like, how was I to know all that wood was somebody's house? I pulled down the lids of my eyes and made like I was asleep. But it was all I could do to keep from busting out laughing. It was kicks, man. These squares were real kicks.
1: Walter, turn on the radio.
2: Okay.
1: Walter, I don't like that man.
2: Oh, Mary, don't be...
1: Shh. Your voice down. Do you want to wake him up? I think he's crazy and I think he's dangerous.
2: Honey, he's perfectly harmless. I see his type on the road a lot lately. Kind of a fad. They call themselves the Beat Generation. They pretend that nothing matters to them anymore. They just drift. He's harmless.
1: Well, just the same, I wish we hadn't...
3: We interrupt Matinee Melodies to bring you another bulletin on the killer who's been terrorizing southern Nevada.
1: Walter, listen.
3: The hatchet maniac's fourth victim was just found brutally murdered in the small Nevada town of Searchlight, not far from the Arizona border. Only one eyewitness has seen the killer. She describes him as being medium height, dark coloring, wearing a red nylon jacket and tennis shoes.
1: Walter, he...
2: Use your head, Mary. We're in Arizona.
1: But the description fits. And he could be carrying anything in that bag of pills.
0: You want to look in a bag, like?
1: I thought you were asleep.
0: Don't jump. Stay cool. I'll put it in the front seat and you can look see. Man, it don't even zip a shut. So what do you dig inside? A bottle of wine from the supermarket? Typewritten copies of my poems? A clean shirt with a dirty collar. Man, I travel so light I don't even dig toothbrushes. So what am I going to do with a hatchet? Man, there's one thing about squares. They never, ever learn.
2: This is Kingman, buddy. Where do you want to get out?
0: Anywhere.
2: We've got to get some gas, too.
1: Well, that's strange. The streets are almost deserted.
2: With that maniac running loose, everybody's probably locked up indoors.
1: Walter, shouldn't we have turned off by now? We're just about out of town.
2: Yeah.
1: Oh, wait a minute. Here's the place. See? Props, food, and gas. Look, why don't we pull in here and ask and get some gas at the same time?
2: I don't see anybody.
0: Look, maybe they're closed.
2: Lights are still on. I'll go inside.
1: Leave me, Walter.
2: There's nothing to be afraid of, man.
1: Well, I'm certainly not going to stay out here alone.
0: Why, thanks, Chick.
1: Walter!
0: Like, who was I to stay in the car when the party's inside? Just as we go through the front door, some cat hustles in from the kitchen, wiping his hands on his apron.
4: Oh, there you are. I didn't hear you drive up.
1: Walter, he's got blood on his hands.
2: Mary.
4: Please don't be lying. Tomorrow's special is chicken and dumplings. Somebody has to kill the chickens. That's why I didn't hear you drive up.
1: Oh.
2: We need some gas.
4: Yeah, man. Like gasoline?
0: Man, like right away, I got eyes to see this cat ain't nobody's pop. And he ain't never run no gas station before. What do you think? I'm going to tell these squares? I drop my bag at the end of the counter, and then I walk around to the back of the station and scrub some of the dirt off my face. It takes me quite a while to scrub, but I come back around the station just in time to see the two squares drive off down the road. And what do you think happens? Instead of turning right to go to Vegas, they turn to the left. And when I come in the cafe, I surprise this cat behind the counter.
4: Oh, hey, man, you walk up on people like too quiet.
0: That's why they call me the tennis shoe.
4: Look, you're hip. They call me the cat.
0: I can tell why. Hey, where'd those two squares go?
4: Mexico.
0: Mexico? They said they were going to Vegas.
4: Yeah, I know. They asked me where to turn, and I told them. If they drive long enough, they'll wind up in Mexico.
0: Man, you are too cool. I leave the cat, and I'm walking west on 66 with my thumb ready. 10, maybe 15 minutes at the most, when the squad car with the flashing lights streams up to a stop. Well, right away, they pull out those big, shiny pistols. And right away, I know what they're thinking. This is really gonna be crazy.
2: Hold your hands in the air.
0: Man, like always.
2: Hold them up high if you don't want your head blown off. That's better. I'm gonna search him, George.
0: Hey, easy, man. I laugh when people do that.
2: He's clean. What you got in the bag?
0: I got goodies for Grandma. You did, Grandma?
2: Now step away from it. See what's in the bag, George.
5: Okay.
2: My God. What is it? We've got him.
0: Like got who, man?
2: This is the hatchet killer, Charlie.
0: I look over to see what's in the bag, and I almost flip. There on top of the clean shirt with the dirty collar, on top of all that cool poetry, on top of an almost full half bottle of wine, there's this hatchet I never seen before. Man, like I'd laugh. But the hatchet is all bloody.

0: look, buddy, you'd better give us your name and give it to us fast.
1: I told you, man. I'm the tennis shoe.
2: I don't like your flip attitude.
1: So flip, man, flip.
0: I don't know whether you realize it or not, but you're in bad trouble. You've been caught with a murder weapon and no identification and no alibi.
1: I told you my story, but you don't dig it.
2: You expect me to believe that you've just been passing through this state?
1: Don't forget that Bronson cat in Gallup, New Mexico. He's all the alibi I need. I was swinging at a party at his place last night. All night. He digs me, so I'm not shook. This is a new kick, Daddy-O. I ain't never been up for murder before. Oh, it's too cool. Skiddy up with his big party.
3: Kingman Sheriff's Office. Yeah, he's here. It's the Gallup Police.
2: Hello. Hey, I got him there with you? Put him on. Will you shut up so I can hear? Hello? Mr. Bronson, this is the Kingman Sheriff's Office. We got a man here that says you know him. Was at a party at your place last night. Calls himself the Tennis Shoe. What? Just a minute. Says he never heard of you.
1: Hey, let me talk to him. Hello, man.
4: Yeah, man.
1: Hey, this is me, the Tennis Shoe.
4: And you, like I know.
1: Well, tell the man.
4: I would, but I keep forgetting.
1: Hey, Bronson, look, this is for real. They're trying to pin a murder on me.
4: Crazy, man. You're way out there. Way out. Murder. What kicks?
1: Like, man, won't somebody dig me?
2: Now, do you want to tell me why you killed him?
1: Yeah, but I didn't.
2: You were carrying a hatchet that killed 5 people. How did it get in your bag?
1: The cat must have put it there.
2: Who's that?
1: I told you already. You know, the guy that was at Pop's place.
2: Who else saw him beside you?
1: I told you, the 2 squares. What, give me the lift.
2: The man and woman you sent in the wrong direction?
1: I didn't send him in the wrong direction. The cat did. He's cool. He did it for a kick.
2: You killed the old man for a kick?
1: No, I'm innocent. It's all a collection of circumstances. I'm just a victim of the world, man.
2: Take him down and book him for first-degree murder. What's going on out there?
5: Yeah, most everybody in town's out front. They're yelling for the hatchet killer.
1: You aren't going to let him in here, Chief, huh?
2: Yeah, if they make up their mind they're coming in, it's going to take more than me to stop them.
1: Well, you can't let them get me.
6: All right! Come on out of here!
1: Don't pay any attention to them, Daddy-O.
2: I'm going to go out there and try and talk them out of it.
1: Yeah.
2: All right! Give me a chance to speak my mind! Quiet! We're all friends and neighbors. I know how you all felt about Pop Daniels. He was a friend of mine, too. But I know you all well enough to know that you all want to see justice done.
7: That's what we brought the rope for!
8: That's
7: right. We want the killer!
8: We want the killer!
2: Now quiet down a minute! Quiet down!
1: It's like a nightmare. A million hands pull and drag me out of the jail across the street and into this sleepy little park in the center of town. I try to laugh, man. I mean, it's a new kick being carried around like that. I try to laugh. Yeah, but no laugh comes out. And then I see this rope, the one with the long knot in it. And all of a sudden, I know that the only cat that's going to be swinging at this party is me.

0: wonder what ever possessed that man at Pop's place to give us the wrong turn.
1: Oh, I should have paid more attention to my sense of direction.
0: All that driving, and here we are right back in Kingman. Oh, no, there was nobody in the street when we came through, and... Well, now look at that crowd over there in the park.
1: Probably a political rally of some sort.
0: No. Look at that rope. They're going to hang somebody.
2: Hey, old-timer.
3: Yes, sir?
2: What's going on?
3: They caught that fella what's been going around chopping up people over in Nevada. But he sure made a mistake when he killed old Pop Daniels here in Kingman this afternoon. We don't put up with that kind of
0: thing. Look at that man they're putting the rope on. Isn't that the same?
2: That's our hitchhike. They're making a terrible mistake. He was with us all afternoon.
0: Walter, where are you going?
2: They'll hang him if I don't stop him.
0: Come back here, they'll hang you too.
4: Hey, man, give me a break.
2: Wait.
4: I didn't do it. Wait.
2: This man is innocent.
4: A mistake. I'm in hell here. Somebody.
2: Let me through.
4: Somebody did me.
2: He's innocent. I can prove it.
4: I can't die.
2: Hold me. Give me a chance and listen to me. If you hang him, you'll hang an innocent man. I can prove he's innocent. Because he was with my wife and me all afternoon.
5: Man, am I glad to see you. After that, it really wasn't any trouble. They told the cops where I'd been. The cops were mad because I wasn't the killer. But there wasn't anything they could do about it. And the next morning, I walk out of jail into the sunshine and the fresh air. But man, it's really great to be alive. And the world looks good. Even people look good. I walk down the main drag, and in less than 5 blocks, I pass a little kid that tries to con me into buying up all his newspapers so he can go home early. A neon sign that screams good food and dance. 100 cars driven by guys that don't own them. And no apology for some guy I bumped into. And then I start wondering, what am I so gone about?
6: Young man.
5: Yeah, like?
6: I wonder if you'd be so kind. You see, my daughter let me out of her car. She told me the optometrist was straight ahead. And somehow I got turned around. Would you lead me to the right door?
5: Optometrist?
6: Yes, I broke my glasses this morning.
5: Well, Grandma, I don't know how you did it, but you drifted yourself down about 2 doors. Here, take my arm.
6: Oh, thank you so much. You're such a kind young man.
5: Hey, watch it. There's a step here.
6: Cool in here.
5: Well, I didn't know you were hip, Grandma.
6: And what nice music on the radio.
5: Yeah, Mom, that's way out. Now, look, here's a chair. You sit down.
6: Oh, thank you so much. Oh, my, whatever would I have done without you?
5: Shh. There's a sign over there that says, quiet, please. I'll tell the receptionist you're here. Don't go away.
7: Can I help you?
5: Yeah.
7: Are you one of the family or a friend of the deceased?
5: Oh, it's my mother. Yeah, she doesn't want to view the body. She just wants to sit here and meditate about the dearly departed.
7: I see.
5: Yeah. Just leave her alone with her thoughts. I'll be by and pick her up in a while.
7: We do our best to be a comfort in a time of trial and stress.
5: Man. I get out of the street and I hot-foot it way out in the desert before I fall down and bust down laughing. Yeah, think of that old chick sitting in that bureau parlor waiting for a pair of glasses. And I just about crack up, man. Oh, I crack. One thing about squares, man, they just never, ever learn.

0: Suspense, in which Mr. Dennis Day starred in William N. Robeson's production of Like Man, Somebody Dig Me, written by George Bamber. In tonight's story were Lillian Byeth, Bill Quinn, Jack Moyles, Paul Frees, and Charles Seal. 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Another tale well calculated to keep you in suspense.
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1: 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Those better-tasting California wines enjoyed by more Americans than any other wine. For friendly entertaining, for delightful dining. Yes, right now a glass full would be very pleasant. As Roma Wines bring you Richard Conte in a remarkable tale of
2: suspense.
3: Most of this took place because you can lead a horse to water, and sometimes you can make him drink. But you can never make him win a race. I learned that from a horse named Mosquito down at Tropical Park. I was in New York and things weren't easy. The private detective business had gone flatter than a glass of beer in a boiler room. I needed to borrow money, but the only place I could get it from was a girl named Laura Lee. I'd been going with her before I got hit by that monsoon at the $2 window. And I'd marry her if she could shake her father with $5 million and a big stick. Anyway, I scratched together a little dough, and I'd sit in my office brooding about how crime doesn't pay. It didn't help any when Laura took an office across the hall and called herself a private detective. For $5 million, you can afford to play games. But after that, things went from bad to worse. And then last week, Thursday, I noticed in the paper Mosquito was running at Jamaica. I picked up the phone to call a bookie joint run by a guy named Joey Gore. And that's how it started. Let me talk to Joey Galt. I got a bet.
4: He can't talk now.
3: It's only going to take a minute.
4: Why you want him for?
3: I told you, I want to make a bet.
4: Just a minute.
5: Hello.
3: Joey, you know that horse Mosquito?
5: Hold it, mister. This ain't Joey Galt.
3: Look, if I wanted to talk to everybody in town, I'd rent a subway. Let me talk to Galt.
5: Who is this?
3: Chris Draper. I want to give Joey a bet.
5: He's not taking any more bets.
3: What do you mean? I got the right thing at Jamaica. What do you mean he's not taking any more bets?
5: I mean it the way it sounds, Draper. Joey Galt isn't taking any more bets.
3: I should have known then, but I'm the kind of a guy that finds out about an earthquake when the repair squad arrives. If Joey Galt wouldn't take my bet, somebody would. It was almost 12, so I put on my coat and started for a bookie joint down on 45th. On the door, I hung a sign that said, Out to lunch, back at 1 o'clock. I always hated to walk out that door because I had to look at the sign across the hall. Laura Lee, licensed private detective. A dame that couldn't find a spoon of sugar in a candy factory. But she had the scratch, and that's what counts. I walked down to 45th Street and put my last $100 on Mosquito to win. It was raining, so I ducked into a drugstore for a sandwich and a cup of coffee. After that, I strolled up toward my place again. I stopped a couple of times, once in front of a bookstore. The window was full of books on how we had to have a peaceful world. Three of them were written by generals who wouldn't know peace if somebody lugged it in on a hunk of toast. It was about 1:45 when I walked up to the door of my office. Somebody had made some changes, and I got the fastest slow burn in history. My sign was gone, but there was another one that said, Gone for 1 week. Please inquire at room 205, Miss Laura Lee. I burst into my office and called the intercepting switchboard. Come on, come on.
6: Yes, yes, yes.
3: What's the matter? Don't you answer these things?
6: Well, I only have two hands, Mr. Draper.
3: I'll bet you got two heads to go with them. Look, nobody's calling his phone for a week. Haven't I been getting any calls?
6: Of course, Mr. Draper. You had quite a few, but we switched them to Miss Lee's office.
3: Why?
6: According to your instructions.
3: I see. When did I give them?
6: Well, Miss Lee told us. She said you were working together from now on.
3: When did she say that?
6: Oh, about a week ago when she brought up the check to pay your office rent.
3: My rent?
6: Yeah. Anything wrong, Mr. Draper?
3: Not a thing, baby. Get a pad of paper. I've got a message for you.
7: Hello, Draper.
3: Just a minute.
6: All right.
8: Where's Pilsen?
3: I held onto the phone and looked up from the desk. The room was full of muscle. A guy named Mike Farrago, a collection boy for Joey Galt. I'd seen him around before. A broad guy with a smile like an undertaker.
8: Where's Pilsen?
3: Oh, hello. I just called your office. What happened over there?
8: Look, don't make me keep repeating. Where's Pilsen?
6: Hello?
3: I don't know any Pilsen.
8: You don't sound sure.
3: I'm awful sure, Farrago. I don't know any Pilsen.
8: You're a nice guy, Draper. You shouldn't have made it tough.
3: Now, wait a minute. Put that away. It'll go off in my face.
8: That's so you can see it.
3: Now, look, you're trying to find a guy named Pilsen. I don't know him. I never heard of him. As far as I'm concerned, you just dreamed him up.
8: The boss don't think that.
3: Huh?
8: Yeah, Pilsen just knocked off the boss.
3: He killed Joey Galt?
8: Uh-huh, that's right. He just walked in, took a gun out of his umbrella, and shot Joe right in the ticker. It's a shame.
3: Well, I'm sorry for Joe. Well, I hope they'll let him make book up there.
8: Everybody's got regrets. We got them about you, Draper.
3: I don't know your boy, Farrago.
8: You had your trance, Draper. Now...
3: Hello, Lieutenant. Lieutenant.
8: Put down that phone.
3: I got him on the wire, Mike. You should have asked him. Hello, Lieutenant. I got one of Gort's boys
8: right
3: up here.
8: All right, all right.
3: He's pushing me around a little. If he pushes too hard, you know where to look.
8: All right, you win this one, Draper. I'll be back when you're not so lucky.
3: I'm always lucky.
8: I don't believe it. I've seen your mutual tickets. I'll be back. Goodbye.
3: Goodbye.
6: Goodbye.
3: As soon as he walked out, I started hating her again. Laura Lee, girl detective. I knew now where the business was going. For weeks, she'd been bypassing me on every client. I wanted to shoot her in the head, but I controlled myself and started across the hall to strangle her. Look, Laura, I want to talk to you.
9: Watch out, Chris. He's got a gun.
3: Huh?
9: Watch out, will you? Oh, heavens to... You all right, Chris?
3: Who is he?
9: A client.
3: One of mine?
9: Oh, please, Chris, I didn't mean anything with those signs. I just wanted to show you. Chris, if you'd marry me, things like this wouldn't happen. Will you marry me?
3: On my dough? Who is he?
9: Who?
3: This on the floor. He's not a carpet. Who is he?
9: I don't know. He gave me this ticket.
3: Let me see it. Yeah, check stand, Grand Central Station. But don't tell me he wanted you to pick up a suitcase.
9: How could you know that?
3: Look, I spent my life in this jungle. I know a phony pitch when I see it.
9: Oh, it's not a phony. He's a nice old man.
3: All right, he's a nice old man. If you don't mind being shot.
9: Well, he offered me $100 to pick up the suitcase.
3: Look, for 4 bits, any red cap in town will do it. The guy's a phony.
9: Somebody was watching for the bag, you see. He couldn't use a red cap. I was going to pick it up and meet him at track 17 at 2 o'clock.
3: Well, help me roll him over.
9: You know, Christopher, he's really an important man.
3: They don't wear ragged
9: really
3: collars.
9: Important. Talk so nice.
3: There. Here's his wallet. Hey, you're right. He is an important man.
9: Let me see it. Let me see. Frank Pilsen, age 47, cashier, Everwear Umbrella Company.
3: Pilsen, yeah. Pilsen, you've got yourself a tough client, baby. This guy's wanted for murder.
9: Oh, he couldn't be.
3: He shot up a bookie named Joey Galt.
9: Oh, Christopher, there's some mistake.
3: Joey doesn't think so.
9: The police will find out. They'll understand.
3: You'll have to make a bigger sale. All the hoods in town want him.
9: Well, I just don't believe it, and I'm going to take the ticket and meet him with the suitcase.
3: Now, give me that ticket.
9: No, now you stay away from me, Chris. Now...
3: You're not big enough, sweetheart. No. Let loose.
9: Are you going to marry me, Chris?
3: Not today.
9: All right, Chris. I'm sorry, darling, but I'm a big girl now.
3: I don't know where she learned that trick, but by the time I got to the elevator, it was on its way down. When I got to the street, she was up near 7th Avenue, climbing into a cab. There was one other cab in sight, but I couldn't do business there because Farrago moved into it and started to follow Laura. If I was going to get there, I had to grab a cab down the street. I turned and ran right into a lieutenant from Homicide named Herbie Knapp, a guy that learned how to dress from Brooks and how to talk from Damon Runyon.
10: Ah, hello, Chris. How are the horses?
3: Look, Herbie, I got to run.
10: I asked you how the horses was.
3: Mosquito in the first now. Let me get by, Herbie. I got to get a cab.
10: Just a minute. It's a shame, but you got to stay here. Likewise, it's a shame about Joey Galt.
3: I don't have the time, Herbie.
10: Somebody walks in about an hour ago and shoots him right on the price tag.
3: Yeah, I heard about it.
10: Yeah, you know, it's most uncharitable to kill a bookie, especially he is an honest bookie. Stay here.
3: All right, I'm not going anywhere now.
10: And all and sundry along Broadway say Joey Galt is honest as the day is long and part of the night, too. He never welches. This comes about probably because no one ever has a winner with Joey, though.
3: If you got a pitch, make it, Herbie.
10: I'm asking you the whereabouts of Pilsen.
3: Who?
10: A citizen named Pilsen. He drops one of your circulars in Galt's place.
3: Well, that proves I got a printer's bill.
10: It proves more. few minutes after Joey dies, the phone rings and it's you, Chris, pretending you want to place a bet. I have put two and two together, and I don't want four. I want Pilsen.
3: All right, he's up in 205. You'll find him up there.
10: We'll both find him, Chris.
3: I gotta go, Herbie. You go on up.
10: Being a cop is no fun. Likewise, it's lonely. You come, too.
3: I could see Herbie wasn't going to let me chase that cab, so I got him up to room 205. I opened the door to Laura's office. He's in here. Now, check him and let me get... Hey!
10: He is a wee fella, Chris. He is so wee, I do not see him.
3: And you know I couldn't see him either? And why I couldn't see him was that he wasn't there. Lieutenant Knapp of Homicide looked at me, and I looked at Lieutenant Knapp of Homicide. And at that moment, he looked better than I did. That was because I was gaining weight. In a couple of minutes, I expected to be heavier by 13 ounces. Which is the standard weight of a pair of handcuffs.
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2: And now, Roma wines bring back to our Hollywood soundstage Richard Conte as Chris Draper, with Wally Mayer as Mike Farrago in Wind, Place, and Murder, a tale well calculated to keep you in suspense.
3: I felt embarrassed, to say the least. Here I have invited Lieutenant Knapp up to meet somebody who is of mutual interest to both of us. Now I had to pick up the check.
10: Well?
3: Well, he was here 5 minutes ago.
10: Look, don't pull my leg on account of I will use it on your teeth.
3: He was here 5 minutes ago. I hit him and I thought he was out. He must have gone down the fire escape.
10: First you never hear of Pilsen, then you have him upstairs, and now he goes out the back way. Whose place is this?
3: It's a girl's office, Miss Laura Lee, debutante detective.
10: How come Pilsen was here?
3: He came by mistake.
10: Yeah, that's the way I'm taking you to the jug, bub. I have a brother-in-law handles cases chief.
3: Look, would I hide him on you, Herbie?
10: I'm taking you downtown, Chris.
3: Now, wait a minute, Herbie.
10: Unless you pull Pilsen out of the woodwork.
3: All right. He's over in my office.
10: Oh, it's better.
3: Across the hall here.
10: Did he go down the fire escape on this side, too?
3: No, he's over here. In the closet. I had to lock him in. There. You can have all 5 feet of him.
10: Where? I don't see no...
3: In the back there.
10: Well, let me see.
3: Sure. Look him over good.
10: Wait a minute, Draper.
3: Sorry, Herbie.
7: Hey, Chris, let me out of here.
3: I told you I was in a hurry.
7: I'll shoot the bone out.
3: And bring all the tenants in. The police force would look funny locked in the closet.
7: I'll be
3: back in an hour.
7: Wait a minute. Wait a minute, Chris.
3: Yeah.
7: Look, Chris, that filly mosquito, she's running in the first.
3: Like crazy is the word.
7: Yeah, look, if you keep me in here an hour, I will not get a bet down, chum. Suppose she wins.
3: She's a 58-to-1 shot, too.
7: Chris, I will consider it a great favor if you put 20 skins on mosquito's nose.
3: All right, I'll give it to Lou Golding. He works the corner. Pass it under the door.
7: What if it sticks?
3: If it's horse money, it's thin. Pass it under.
7: All right. got it?
3: Yeah.
7: Be sure she wins.
3: I'll tell her about your $20.
7: Thanks, Chris. I won't forget you for this.
3: Go easy. She may lose.
7: That's what I mean.
3: It looked like a good trick, but I knew it wasn't. If I didn't find Pilsen, Herbie'd come out of that closet burning like horseradish in a floor furnace. And that give and take about horses didn't mean a thing, because he's the kind of a guy who could win the Grand National and put the kids to bed without supper. I had to get to track 17, and I had to head off Laura somewhere in between. I walked to the corner and got down Herbie's bet, and then I cut down 44th Street to Grand Central. The station was jammed with Scarsdale club women trying to look 36 to 46 hips, but I spotted Farrago right away. We couldn't miss with his face. Most witch doctors would have turned it down. He was standing over by the telegraph window, watching the check stand. Laura was there, looking around nervously. And finally, the guy behind the counter handed her a small black bag, and she started for the Vanderbilt Avenue exit. Farrago dropped the telegram blank and started after her. If he ever got to her, she'd be counting the bruises with a slide rule. So I cut across and bumped into Farrago near the stairway.
11: No, watch out where you...
3: Oh... Too late to get her now, Farrago.
8: Get out of my way.
3: I'll come around either way, mister.
11: Okay, you asked for it.
12: Oh, come on, come on. Now, break it up, break it up. Come on. If you want to fight, get a matchmaker.
3: You're a cop. He was bothering a lady.
12: Where is she?
3: Well, she's gone now.
12: What did she do, ride a deer? I just walked up. Were you bothering a lady?
11: I don't know none.
12: Oh, forget about it. Now, both of you get out of here.
11: Yeah, okay, okay. I'll tag you later, Drew.
12: And you get moving too, fella.
3: I'm sorry about this trouble. Here. Here, you want a cigar?
12: Is it one of those nickel things?
3: Yeah.
12: Well, you keep it. I don't smoke nickel cigars.
3: I didn't say you had to smoke it, officer. Just chew it. Farrago was up the stairs and out the Vanderbilt exit. But I knew Laura had time to...

0: Give me that bag.
1: You get out of here, Christopher.
0: Hand me the bag.
1: No.
0: I'm taking over from here.
1: Go away, Chris. Now, if you don't go away, I'll scream.
0: If you stick around, you'll be screaming out of a hole in your throat. I told you up in the office. Homicide wants your boy.
1: Oh, my stars. He didn't kill anybody, Chris. I don't want you to make a mistake.
0: Look, baby, I like your knees, but not on my neck. I got homicide breathing hard. Now, give me the bag.
1: No, I'm not going to do it. Chris,
2: hold
1: no.
2: it, hold
1: no.
2: it. Hold
1: oh,
2: it.
1: Officer,
2: Who are you saving this time, fella?
0: Now, wait a minute, officer.
2: You need a white horse. Is he bothering you, lady?
1: Yes.
0: I'm not bothering her. I know her. She works across the hall.
2: Well, sometimes that helps. Goodbye, fella.
1: I never saw this man before in all my born days.
0: Look, don't get the wrong idea. This is important.
2: On your way, fella. Stop bothering the lady.
0: It's important, I tell you. It's a matter of life and death.
2: That's the first time I ever heard a guy put it that way.
0: The cop watched me as I walked off, and the way he stood at the gate, I knew I wasn't going to get to Laura with a shortwave radio. It was 1:45, and Pilsen had a few more minutes before he had to show. I took a chance and called his office. It looked as if I wasn't going to get there, because the girl on the board had lockjaw.
3: Hello. Everywhere umbrella.
0: I want to talk to Mr. Pilsen.
3: He's not here. Be back at 2.
0: Is he the cashier over there?
3: Yeah.
0: Well, how long's he been there?
3: This place?
0: Insurance company. We're just investigating a policy.
3: Oh, yeah. Well, he's been here for 15 years. He was with the company at the start.
0: How about his personal habits?
3: I beg your pardon?
0: His habits, the big two, women and gambling.
3: I don't think so.
0: Are you sure?
3: I don't think he gambles. You have to take a vote on the women.
0: He's over 40.
3: That don't change anything but the blood pressure.
0: He gave a Mr. Galters a reference. Do you know if he ever calls up there?
3: Why, yes, I think he does. It's a brokerage house, isn't it?
0: It used to be. Do you know if he went there today?
3: I don't think so. He had to pick up the payroll during his lunch hour.
0: What payroll?
3: He always picks it up on Friday.
0: I didn't know about that. Would it be risky to insure him?
3: Oh, my, no. He's been doing it for years. A small black bag. He does it every Friday.
0: I see. How much is in the payroll?
3: I don't know.
0: Well, make a guess.
3: Oh, 50,000. I'm not sure. It may be.
0: That's right.
3: What?
0: Maybe. I was out of the woods on that one anyway. Pilsen had taken the payroll to square up with Joey Galt. But why did Pilsen knock him off? And why did Joey Galt let a five and dimer run up a tab like that? They were big questions. And the answer walked right by the telephone booth. I was just coming out of the booth when Pilsen hurried around the corner. All I had to do was reach out and yank him.
4: No, please.
0: Come here, Pilsen. Get in that booth.
4: No, no. No, you hurt me.
0: Get in that booth. Come on.
4: Don't, please.
0: Now, sitting there and talk in a hurry.
4: Don't hurt me, Missy. You can have the rest of the money.
0: What money?
4: The other 26,000.
0: The payroll dough.
4: No, I didn't want to take it, but he made me take it. Your friend made you take it.
0: Well, I don't have any.
4: Farrago, he made me take it.
0: Well, he's on another team. I'm Chris Draper.
4: You're Mr. Draper, but Miss Laura Lee said...
0: Yeah, I know, I know. She said she was handling my cases. Why did you want a detective?
4: I was in trouble. I thought you could help me.
0: I can't square a murder rap.
4: I just took the money. There's no murder.
0: Galt's called enough to prove it.
4: Galt?
0: And you're wanted for murder.
4: You've got to help me, Mr. Draper.
0: You're tough enough by yourself.
4: No, no, no. Mr. Galt was all right when I left. He and Farrago were talking.
0: Farrago, huh?
4: He's the one who fixed it up so I could go to Chicago.
0: Why?
4: He said I'd get into trouble unless I skipped. He said to take what was left of the payroll and skip. He said I had to do it.
0: Or throw a lot of sevens before 2 o'clock.
4: No, no, but I got scared. When Farrago came down the stairs, he gave me the gun and he said to take care of myself. But I got scared and that's why I went to see you. He didn't like me.
0: You're guessing.
4: No, he wanted that money. I know. He kept asking where it was. I didn't tell him. Then I got away from him and I came to see you. You've got to help me, Mr. Draper.
0: On that much story?
4: Oh, please, Mr. Draper. I didn't kill him. I wouldn't do that. You can ask anyone.
0: Can I ask Joey Galt? I rushed Pilsen up to my office. Herbie was banging around
5: hey,
0: the closet like a
5: farmer's
0: apprentice.
5: Hey, let me out. Hey,
0: all right, all right, all right.
5: Chris, let me out of here.
0: Come on out, Herbie. How was it?
5: Humiliating. By the same token, it is distressing.
0: Yeah.
5: Likewise, it is distressing to throw you in the clink.
0: You don't have to. Here's your boy, Pilsen.

0: He goes to the clink, too.
1: Tell him no, Mr. Draper. Tell him no.
0: The drag Draper's got won't pull a flea over a silk thread. You go to the clink, Pilsen.
2: He says he didn't do it.
3: Christopher. Mr. Pilsen. Christopher, I want to talk to you.
2: Now, wait a minute, Laura.
3: What are you doing with Mr. Pilsen? Chris, I want to know what you are doing.
0: Draper, who is this Junie with a tooth loose tonsil?
2: Now, wait a minute. Calm down, Laura. Give me that bag.
3: No, I'm not going to do... No.
2: Give me that bag.
3: No.
2: Baby, do me a favor.
0: Oh. This afternoon, I would not do Busher a favor. Look,
2: do me a favor and get in that closet with Pilsen.
0: Oh, you miscounted the holes in my head.
2: Look, it'll only be for a while. Please, Herbie, do me a favor. You can't lose anything now. That's it. Just stay in that closet.
0: Chris, I got the only sunstroke in April.
2: That's a boy. All right, now. Get in there, Pilsen.
0: When do I get out?
2: I'll let you know.
3: Christopher, I won't let you do that to Mr. Pilsen.
2: Now, keep still and come over here by the desk.
3: I'm not...
2: Help me get this bag off.
3: Oh,
2: there. Now we'll have a look.
3: Well, Chris, in the bag.
2: Yeah, Pilsen's laundry. 26,000 green shirts. Here, help me put them on the table.
3: How do you know there's 26,000?
2: Just put the dough on the table.
3: Well, I'm trying.
4: Don't bother to count it. I'll have more time.
2: Oh, hello, Farrago. I was afraid you'd follow her.
5: Just scoop it in the bag, Draper.
2: Well, you don't need this. You got the rest of Pilsen's payroll.
5: I'm just greedy. Put it in the bag.
2: Pilsen doesn't get much out of this.
5: He gets a lesson.
2: Well, he was right then. You were after that dough. You knocked off Galt and took the dough Pilsen paid him.
5: And I want the rest of that payroll.
3: Chris, I was right. Mr. Pilsen didn't do it.
2: That's right. Farrago palmed off the murder gun on him.
3: Oh, I won't let him take the money. Give me that bag.
5: Wait a minute, lady.
3: Here.
5: All right, lady. Get down on the floor and pick it up.
2: And while you're down there, say a prayer for me, too.
3: Scattered all over the prayers. What do you mean?
2: Oh, he's hot now. His only chance is to knock us off.
5: That's right. Now hand me the bag. Thanks.
2: It's the only way, Farrago, but it's a big mistake. As I was saying to Lieutenant Knapp...
5: I'll worry about that, Draper. I'm sorry about you, lady. I got regrets, but I'll get over them.
2: Now use your head, Farrago. If Herbie were here...
5: Sorry. Pick an angel, Draper.
2: Farrago, I don't want to fast talk you, but there's a copper in that closet.
5: Don't kid me.
2: If he'll step out of there, he'll put you away for good.
5: I wasn't born yesterday.
2: But you'll die today, mister.
1: Draper. Draper, you're a bum horse player. But you hit it on the nose. This time.
2: He looks pretty, Herbie.
0: Yeah. Yeah, all such characters get sleepy along about this time.
2: If you roll him, you'll find the 20 grand he killed Galt for. I guess that answers everything.
0: Yeah. Yeah, except one thing.
2: What?
0: How Mosquito makes out in the first race.
2: Oh, I forgot all about it. Give me that phone. Switchboard, get me Lou Golding's place. She's due this time. I know it, Herbie.
0: In such cases, I say heaven bless her.
2: Hello, how about the first of Jamaica? How'd they finish? She won, Herbie. She came in and paid 58 to 1. How do you like that? How do you like that 50, for a horse?
0: 58 to 1. $20 on the schnoz I got there.
2: Think of it, Laura. 100 skins is 58 to 1.
3: Oh, my stars. It's $5,000. It's more than that. It's enough to get married on. You've got to do it now, Chris. You've just got to marry me now.
2: Well, okay. I accept.
3: Oh, Chris, darling. Isn't
2: come here, baby. Hey, what do you think of her, Herbie? Isn't she a knockout?
0: To be sure, yes.
2: Isn't she the most beautiful thing you ever saw?
0: In my born days.
2: Of course she is. I tell you, Herbie, there'll never be another filly like Mosquito.
3: Oh, Christopher, darling.
2: But there's always a kicker along Broadway. That price of 58 to 1 was too big. Lou Golding couldn't stand the belt. When Herbie and I went around to collect, they said he'd skip town. Now I'm broke. And Laura, top-heavy with dough, won't let me out of that marriage deal. She even claims Herbie for a witness. I could get a smart lawyer and wriggle out. But I got a sure thing at Hialeah next Tuesday. So I need $100. Laura says she'll give it to me if I marry her. I don't know. It may be worth it. This is a sure thing. A very sure thing.

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1: 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Richard, most of our listeners know you as an outstanding young actor. 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For example, the fact that you're an artist off the screen as well as on.
2: I'm no Michelangelo, Truman. 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
0: Next week, part of the country goes on daylight saving time. If your city remains on standard time, suspense will be heard 1 hour earlier. Check your local newspaper for time. Richard Conte appeared through the courtesy of 20th Century Fox, producers of the late George Apley. Tonight's suspense play was from the story by Emil C. Tepperman. Next Thursday, you will hear Miss Ava Gardner as star of Suspense.
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15: Right over there, Miss Jeremy, second booth.
16: Thank you.
15: You got 5 minutes. Hello, Angel.
16: Oh, Frank.
15: Yeah, there, Angel. Take it easy. We don't have much time.
16: Oh, but to have to talk to you like this through an iron screen. Not even to be able to touch you.
17: That's the way it is, Angel, when a guy's been...
16: Frank. Frank, I know you didn't do it. I know you didn't.
17: Of course I didn't, Angel, but just one of those things, circumstantial evidence.
16: Oh, but there must be something.
17: I was pretty optimistic during the trial because I knew I didn't do it, I guess, but now that I look back on it, they had enough coincidence pieced together to convict a dozen innocent men.
16: Frank. Oh, Frank, how can you be so calm? How can you...
17: There's one thing I want you to know. I want to be sure you didn't believe any of that gossip about my running around with her.
16: Oh, of course
17: I didn't. She was a star. I was a producer. I needed her for my next picture. Lorna Moore was a big name in pictures, but you knew I'd been seeing her. I even told you how I'd quarreled with her.
16: Oh, Frank, Frank, I know. Frank, how much more time is there?
17: 2 or 3 more minutes.
16: No, no, no, I mean...
17: Oh, November the 16th.
16: 6 weeks.
17: Yeah.
16: Frank, I'm going to do something.
17: What can you do, Angel?
16: Don't you realize there's a murderer running around loose? Some man who's free and having fun and going out with girls. I'm going to find him.
17: How could you find him? The police tried for weeks.
16: They didn't try. All they wanted was to convict you.
17: But it is nice to hear you say it, Angel, because...
16: What?
17: Because it makes me know you really did love me.
16: Oh, Frank.
17: You see, there are things you can face when you're... like this you didn't dare talk about or even think about before. I always loved you, Eve, but you were so much younger and full of ambition.
16: Oh, Frank, don't.
17: I'm sorry, Angel. I wish I could have done things for you. There won't be much left for you now. You know how it is in this business. You spend it as fast as
16: Frank,
17: you make...
16: Frank, stop. Please, please stop.
17: Oh, I'm a heel. Forgive me, Angel. But it's wonderful to know how you do feel.
16: Frank, Frank, I'm not going to let this thing happen. There must be something. There must be some clue somewhere.
17: Well, don't you think the police...
16: Something the police didn't know. Something you saw when you were up there and didn't tell them.
17: I couldn't have very well told them anything about that when my whole defense was that I hadn't been up there. But there wasn't anything, nothing important.
16: Oh, but there must have been something. Whoever was there before you... Whoever did it must have left some trace.
17: Well, there was her address book.
16: Her...
17: Yeah, I stuck it in my pocket because, well, it was open at the letter J and my name was in it. It was a silly thing to do, but it's in the little secret drawer in my desk.
16: Oh, Frank, why didn't you tell somebody sooner?
17: What was the use? If I told him I'd been up there... Oh, yes. There was another little thing I hadn't thought...
16: Frank?
17: A smell.
16: What kind
17: cigar
16: of...
17: Cigar smoke.
15: Your time's up, Miss Jeremy.
16: Frank, I'll write every day.
15: All right, Miss Jeremy.
16: Goodbye.
17: So long, Angel.
16: October 5th. Frank, darling, I found the little address book where you said it was. It's not much to go on. There are hundreds of names. But under the J's, there are only 3 others besides yours. I'm going after them one at a time. Tomorrow I'm going down to see Lieutenant Trout of the Homicide Bureau. He always seemed to me one of the few who tried to be fair. And I might need help. Oh, darling, I know it isn't much, but you must keep on hoping. Something will happen, if only because I love you so desperately.
18: What's your angle, Mrs. Jeremy?
16: My angle?
18: Yeah. Why are you doing all this?
16: But he's my husband. I love him.
18: Oh, look, Mrs. Jeremy, the cops around this town aren't exactly dummies, you know. We know what you were like before you married
16: him. All right, Dick Tracy. A person can change, can't they?
18: Sure they can. A cop just hates to have anyone think they can make a sucker out of him. You know how it is.
16: Well, you can skip the apologies if that's where they're supposed to be.
18: Sure. Now, what do you want me to do?
16: Well, what kind of evidence would I have to have? How specific would it...
18: What, to upset a first-degree murder rap? Well, something in writing.
16: That's not so easy.
18: Have you got a suspect in mind? Some particular person?
16: No, not yet.
18: But you might have. Well, there's one other thing. It's an old, old trick, but it's still good.
16: What's that?
18: Did you ever see one of these things?
16: No, I don't think so.
18: Here, talk into this little gadget here.
16: Well, what'll I say?
18: Oh, anything. Just talk.
16: Lieutenant Trout is one of the most chivalrous gentlemen I've ever met.
18: You're quite a realist, aren't you? Yeah, now listen.
16: Lieutenant Trout is one of the most chivalrous gentlemen I've ever met.
18: See?
16: A dictaphone.
18: Yeah. Think it might come in handy?
16: Well, it might. October 7th. Darling, Trout has installed a dictaphone in my new apartment. It's only a room, really. And, of course, I've changed my name to Evelyn Jarvis and my appearance. I don't think that even you, my darling, would recognize me now. The phone numbers are a dead end so far. The first was a dressmaker and the next a man who's definitely been in the South Pacific for over a year. But there's one more, a Jerry Jordan. I'm going to call him this afternoon. Oh, my darling, I miss you. I miss you so terribly.
19: Hello?
16: Oh, is this Mr. Jerry Jordan?
19: Yes.
16: Well, I've finally found you. Can you guess who this is?
19: Well, I'm afraid I'm not very good at that.
16: Oh, all right. I suppose I'll have to tell you. This is Evelyn Jarvis.
19: Oh?
16: Well, don't you know who I am?
19: No, I'm sorry, I don't, Miss Jarvis.
16: Well, this is embarrassing. Didn't you get the letter?
19: No, what letter?
16: Oh, my goodness. Well, you see, a very good friend of yours, who's also a very good friend of mine, wrote you a letter about me. Or at least he said he would.
19: I see.
16: And I'll give you one other clue. I'm from out of town. Now can you guess?
19: You wouldn't be from San Francisco, would you?
16: Well...
19: Ed Thornton, eh? He always did have a terrible memory for anything but phone numbers.
16: Well, I didn't mean to bother you, but Ed said to be sure and look you up.
19: Well, where are you staying?
16: Oh, I managed to find a little place.
19: Well, lucky you. Have you got any plans for dinner?
16: Why, well, I hadn't really thought...
19: Say, better still, have you got any plans for right now?
16: Well, really, Mr.
19: Jordan... No, seriously. By the time we've had a drink and gotten acquainted, you'll be ready for dinner anyway.
16: Oh, no.
19: Now, you wouldn't want Ed Thornton to know you were acting that way, would you? You just jump in a taxi and tell him to take you to the Brown Derby on Vine Street. I'll be waiting right there.
16: Well...
19: And, knowing Ed the way I do, I'm dying to meet you.
16: Well, as a matter of fact, from what I know, I'm sort of anxious to meet you.

0: Darling, just a quick P.S. I'm going to meet him now at the Brown Derby. Mr. Jerry Jordan. And I have a hunch he's it. I don't know why. I'll remember what you said about cigar smoke. And yet, although I've got a hunch, it makes me feel a little shaky to be going there. Well, he's got such a nice voice to be a murderer.
1: No. So that's what he says about me, eh? He's a fine pal. I'll say one thing for Ed. He may be an awful liar, but he sure has swell taste.
0: Well, which proves he's no liar. But tell me, Jerry, is this the Brown Derby? I mean, the one you hear about?
1: This is it.
0: Well, are there any people, you know, famous people here now?
1: Well, it's a little early, but...
0: Well, you know, I've always thought it was awfully silly, really, to be impressed by movie stars. Still, Hollywood must be sort of an exciting town to live in. I mean, from some of the things I hear that go on.
1: That's mostly newspaper talk. Hollywood's just like any other town. They have their regular quota of divorces and fistfights.
0: Oh, and murders.
1: Oh. You mean that Lorna Moore business?
0: Well, I read something about it.
1: Yes, that was a genuine tragedy, all right.
0: I don't suppose you knew her.
1: Well, as a matter of fact, Lorna was one of the few celebrities I did know.
0: Oh, really? What was she like?
1: Well, Lorna was a long ways from being the sweet little thing she seemed to be on the screen.
0: Oh, but murder would...
1: Yes, I suppose nothing really excuses that.
0: Well, anyway, they got the man who did it.
1: Frank Jeremy? Yes, I guess they did.
0: You mean you don't think that...
1: Oh, the case looked good enough. You can't always tell about those things, though. Any number of people might have done it. I'm afraid little Lorna's life was kind of a mess.
0: Well, Jerry, were you...
1: Mixed up with Lorna? No.
0: But didn't the police... I mean, I should think with a woman like that, all of her friends...
1: They nabbed Jeremy so quick, they didn't even question anyone else. Anyway, I was out of town when it happened.
0: Oh, Jerry, may I have a cigarette?
1: I'm sorry. I don't use them. I'll get you some, however. I only smoke cigars.
0: What did you say?
1: I said, I only smoke cigars.
0: Darling, don't you see? His name in her book, and he admits he knew her, and the cigars. I'm positive. Now, if I can win his confidence, get him up to my apartment near that dictaphone. Oh, I know I can do it. We've still got 4 weeks, darling, and I'll have to be awfully careful. He's clever and he's intelligent. Imagine a man who can carry a thing like that on his conscience and still be so terribly nice and courteous and thoughtful. But I'm going to win for you. Hello, Jerry.
1: Hello.
0: You've been waiting long?
1: Not very.
0: Jerry, is something the matter?
1: I don't know, darling. Look, why do we always have to meet here? Why can't I pick you up at your place? I don't even know where it is. Sometimes it's almost as though you were, well, keeping some sort of a secret from me.
0: Isn't it a woman's privilege to have secrets?
1: Don't talk like that, darling.
0: Oh, Jerry, you must know by now I couldn't have any secrets from you.
1: Oh, I'm a fine one to talk, I guess. The fact is, I've been holding out on you, darling. I don't live in that hotel. I live in a place out in Beverly Hills with about 30 rooms and a swimming pool a block long. I've got more money than I know what to do with.
0: Oh?
1: Oh, darling, I feel like a dog about it now, but I didn't want you to know at first.
0: Oh, until you were sure I didn't care about money. Is that it?
1: Yes, dear. Try to forgive me, will you?
0: Oh, my poor darling.
1: Will you?
0: Of course I will. I do. And Jerry?
1: Yes?
0: About those secrets of mine. Suppose there were some things I couldn't tell you yet. Would that matter?
1: Not if I was sure you would tell me someday.
0: Jerry, I promise you that someday I will tell you. Frank, darling, I know the delay must be torture to you, but you must understand how careful I've got to be. I've got to have the positive living truth on that dictaphone. I haven't been able to get him up here yet, but we've still got 10 days, and I have a feeling it's going to be soon. Very soon. So don't worry, darling. I miss you. Who is it?
2: Sarge Harry.
0: Oh, wait a minute. Well, Jerry.
1: Darling, I had to. It's been almost a week and I...
0: Well, how did you find this place? Why do you think I didn't tell you where it was if I didn't have reasons?
1: Let me in, please. I've got to talk to you.
0: All right.
1: Darling, Ed Thornton arrived in town last night. Oh. He came to see me.
0: Oh?
1: He's never heard of you. He doesn't know anybody by the name of Evelyn Jarvis or anyone that even looks like you.
0: Is that what you came up here to tell me?
1: Darling, darling, I don't care what it is. Only please, please.
0: Jerry. Jerry.
1: Oh, darling. I want you so much.
0: Oh, Jerry. Jerry, my darling.
1: I want you to go away with me tonight. I want you to marry me.
0: You what?
1: I want you to marry me. But first...
0: Oh, my darling, I've waited so long.
1: There's something... Something I've got to tell you.
0: No, Jerry. No, Jerry, don't.
1: I've got to. And then you can tell me whatever it is. And we can start even. If you still want to.
0: Jerry, do either of us have to tell anything? Does that matter now?
1: I've got to, Evelyn. I can't keep it any longer. Not the way I feel about you.
0: Jerry.
1: I've killed someone. I'm a murderer.
0: Who?
1: Lorna Moore. And another man is going to die for it.
0: Jerry. Oh, no, my Jerry. Listen to me. It doesn't matter. I don't care what you've done. Jerry, I love you. Do you know that? I love you.
1: Can you still?
0: I've loved you from the beginning. It didn't matter then, and it doesn't matter now.
1: Darling, what do you mean, it didn't matter then? Did you?
0: Yes, I knew. Do you know who I am?
1: Who?
0: I'm Eve Jeremy, the wife of the man who's going to die for it.
1: His wife?
0: Yes. Now you know.
1: And you're willing to let him die?
0: Oh, he deserves to die for the things he's done. He'd have probably killed her anyway if you hadn't.
1: I knew he was seeing her.
0: He was a beast, Jerry. I knew from the beginning it was a mistake. He beat me. He beat me and he tortured me. I can't even tell you some of the things he...
1: When does it happen?
0: The 16th. Tomorrow night.
1: Tomorrow night?
0: Does that matter to you?
1: I'd let 50 men die to get you, darling.
0: That's why I haven't seen you. That's why I haven't seen you. I was waiting until...
1: We could be in Argentina tomorrow night.
0: I'll pack.
1: I can get plane tickets tonight from a friend.
0: I don't have to change, do I?
1: Oh, you look lovely.
0: I'll just throw a couple of things in a bag. Nobody will know about this place anyway.
1: Make it quick, though.
0: And it's a perfectly logical time for me to go away for a while.
1: Hurry, baby, hurry.
0: I'm all ready now. How do I look?
1: Oh, you look beautiful, darling.
0: Oh, wait.
1: What?
0: Oh, I ought to write a note to him.
1: Your husband?
0: Yes. Just to keep us both in the clear. He won't get it until just before...
1: What are you going to say?
0: Well, you can read it if you want to.
1: No, no. Here, I'll mail it for you.
0: No, I'll just stick it in my handbag. I'll mail it at the airport.
1: Are you ready?
0: Yes. Come on, Jerry.
3: Well, good evening, Mrs. Jeremy.
0: Oh, hello.
3: You taking a little trip?
0: Wouldn't you if you were me?
3: Sure, I know how you feel. You, in a hurry?
0: Sort of. My friend here was going to run me down to the airport. Lieutenant Trout, Mr. Jordan.
3: Well, I won't keep you but a minute, and then I'll give you a fast trip down there in a squad car. Want to step inside a minute?
0: All right.
3: Your friend here know what you've been doing?
0: In a way.
3: Any luck with our little gadget?
1: What little gadget?
0: Oh, a dictaphone. Lieutenant Trout thought...
3: Now you thought, Mrs. Jeremy.
0: All right. I thought.
3: Mind if I turn it on?
0: No, go ahead. There's nothing.
1: I've got to, Evelyn. I can't keep it any longer. Not the way I feel now about you.
0: Jerry, don't I...
1: I've killed someone. I'm a murderer.
0: Who?
1: Lorna Moore.
2: and another man is going to die for it.
3: Well, guess that's about all we need to know, isn't it?
0: I guess it is. Well, I told you I'd get him, didn't I?
3: Yeah.
1: Evelyn.
0: You can wrap him up and take him away, Lieutenant. And don't forget to send me back my husband the first thing in the morning.
3: Come on, Jordan.
1: Eve.
0: So long, sucker.
1: Eve. They sure gave you the right name, baby.
0: Yeah?
1: Only you wouldn't have needed the apple. Or the snake.

0: darling. Allie, it just doesn't seem possible. Back here in our own home, out here on our own terrace again. Everything just the way it was.
1: Yeah.
0: Do you remember when we first took the place, how happy we were, and how the agent took us out on this terrace and asked us if it would be too high up, if we were afraid of high places?
1: Mm-hmm.
0: Frank, is something bothering you?
1: Well, Eve...
0: Oh, tell me, darling. Oh, I know you've been through so much. When I think that today you might have...
1: Now, look, Angel, I haven't any kick coming. You saved my life.
0: Oh, darling.
1: And I know what the answer is anyway, but it would only prey on my mind if I didn't talk to you about it. And there shouldn't be anything like that between us ever, should there?
0: Well, of course not, darling. What is it?
1: I have a record here.
0: What record?
1: That the police took off your dictaphone.
0: Oh, well, Frank,
1: I want to play it back for you, Angel. I'll put it on the phonograph here on the terrace.
0: But, Frank, please, dear,
1: it's all right, Angel, I know.
2: Jerry. Oh, my Jerry, listen to me. It doesn't matter. I don't care what you've done. Jerry, I love you. Do you know that? I love you.
3: Can you still?
2: I've loved you from the beginning. It didn't matter then, and it doesn't matter now.
3: Darling, what do you mean? Didn't matter then. Did you?
2: Yes, I knew. You know who I am?
3: Who?
2: I'm Eve Jeremy, the wife of the man who's going to die for it.
3: His wife?
2: Yes. Now you know.
3: And you're...
0: Is that all?
1: That was the end of the record. That was all that was recorded.
0: Oh,
1: it's all right, Angel. It's all right. I know.
0: Frank, don't you see I had to play it that way? Don't you see I had to make him think that's so I could save you?
1: Sure, I know, Angel. I just wanted to hear you say it, I guess. Please, Angel, I understand.
0: Do you really?
1: Why, of course I do. I'm a heel, Angel.
0: Oh, darling.
1: Listen, it's all over now. I'll tell you, let's celebrate.
0: All right, let's.
1: I'll go down and get us some wine, champagne or something.
0: Oh, that'd be wonderful.
1: I'll go now, only...
0: What, darling?
1: Well, just getting out of the clink, I don't have any money. Do you?
0: Oh, of course, darling. Right there in my handbag.
1: Where? Oh. Oh, sure. Sure, you've got plenty. Say, here's a letter.
0: A letter?
1: Yeah, and it's addressed to me.
0: A letter? A letter? Oh, Frank.
1: Well, you must
0: Frank,
1: have forgotten
0: don't.
1: To...
0: Frank. No, Frank. No, Frank, no. No, Frank, I didn't. I can explain just how, Frank. Please, Frank.
1: Angel! Frank.

0: Lieutenant Trout, homicide.
1: Trout. Trout, this is Frank Jeremy. A terrible thing's just happened.
0: What?
1: My wife. Suicide. Nerves, I guess. She jumped off the terrace before I could stop her. It's 14 stories.
0: Was suicide, was it?
1: She gave me a note in her own handwriting just before...
0: Oh. Well, of course, if the note says so.
1: It does, all right.
0: Hmm. Well, the case is closed.
1: Here, I'll read it to you. It says, Frank, my darling, I've been wrong all the time. I've failed you utterly. Now I can't even bear the thought of facing you. When you read this, I will be gone. This is farewell forever. Signed, E.

0: And so closes Eve, starring Nancy Kelly. Tonight's study in Suspense. Suspense is produced and directed by William Spear.
1: And now, further to intrigue you, we of Suspense present a special preview of our next exciting tale. And here it is, a tantalizing glimpse of our next adventure in Suspense.
2: Warden Graves.
3: Yes, Miss Rhodes. Sit down, won't you?
2: Thank you. I hate to disturb you like this, but I've traveled clear across the country. They wouldn't give me the information over the phone.
3: I know.
2: You know what this visit is all about, Warden?
3: To some extent, yes. You think one of our prisoners, Tom Nixon, has escaped?
2: He has escaped. I'm as sure of it as I'm sure of sitting here now. I saw him at large in New York City 2 days ago.
3: You knew Tom Nixon well, Miss Rhodes?
2: Knew him? He was my mother's murderer. My mother was Mrs. George Rhodes of Huntington, Long Island. She ran a boarding house there. He killed her on September 18th, 1933.
3: We have all the records of the crime, Miss Rhodes.
2: Tom was mother's chief boarder for 10 years. Know him? Why, I sat opposite him at dinner table from the time I was a girl of 15. I knew him as well as I knew mother. I'd know him anyway.
3: I see.
2: And now he's at large. He's free. Somehow or other, he's escaped this place. Maybe you're not aware of it. Maybe even his fellow prisoners aren't aware of it. But he's wormed his way out. And he's after me. He's after me.
3: Oh, now, my dear young lady.
2: Warden Graves, 10 years ago, when mother was found murdered, I knew it couldn't have been anyone but Tom. I testified against him. I was the chief, practically the only witness at the trial. And when they sentenced him here for life, he swore to kill me. He swore in the open court to get even with me. For 10 years, I've lived in deadly fear. I've watched the newspapers for prison breaks. I've moved from house to house, made few friends. He's hung over me like a shadow. Even though I told myself he was locked up here forever. And now it's come.
3: And where exactly did you see the prisoner, Miss Rhodes?
2: That's just the point. That's why I know he's after me. I saw him in my own apartment house.
3: Well.
2: He has a job there, running the elevator at night. That's what makes it so horrible. I've never married, Warden Graves. I live all alone in a small three-room penthouse on the 18th floor of an office building. The other night, about a week ago, I came home alone from the movies after midnight. The big marble lobby of my building was deserted, except in a far corner near the elevator with his back toward me, there was a man down on his hands and knees, scrubbing the floor. Good evening.
4: Evening.
2: Well, where is everybody? Isn't the elevator working tonight?
4: You want to go up in the elevator, Mum?
2: Certainly.
4: I'll be right with you. Okay, Mum. What floor?
2: I was in the elevator. He had started to ascend before I really saw him. It was Tom. His hair had turned white, and there was a horrible stoop to his shoulders. But everything about him, the crook of his head, his high, thin, bony nose, the hollow cheekbones, were all the same. And then he turned and stared at me. I could see those deadly, pale, cold eyes, those heavy eyebrows, still black, that familiar, quiet, sarcastic mouth.
4: What floor, Mum?
2: Oh, my floor. Yes, the penthouse, please.
4: Penthouse? Where's that, on the roof?
2: Yes, on the roof, please. 18th floor.
4: Okay.
2: Warden Graves. It was like being in a cage with a wild beast. He kept watching me, peering at me furtively as the elevator moved with agonizing slowness up and up past the floors. I shrunk back, averting my face. The light in the car was dim. My only hope was that he did not recognize me.
4: Here's your floor, miss.
2: Thank you. Good night.
4: Good night.
2: Good night. You can go back down. I don't need anything, thank you.
4: What's the matter? Forgotten your door key?
2: No. No, it's just... It's right in my bag. I'll find it in a minute.
4: You want me to let you in?
2: Let me in? No. No, good Lord.
4: I got pass keys to all the doors. It's no trouble.
2: No, thanks, but I... No. I have it right here. Good night.
1: And so until our next performance, when you will hear the rest of this exciting tale, we keep you in suspense.

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1: Suspense. 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
0: Suspense, radio's outstanding theater of thrills, is presented for your enjoyment by Roma Wines. That's R-O-M-A, Roma Wines. Those excellent California wines that can add so much pleasantness to the way you live, to your happiness in entertaining guests, to your enjoyment of everyday meals. Yes, right now a glass full would be very pleasant, as Roma Wines bring you Mr. Paul Henreid in a remarkable tale of...
1: Suspense!
2: December 31st, New Year's Eve. I shall identify myself as John Forsyth, my true name, as I have no reason to fear its being known or to assume one of a different character. My early life has no place in this narrative, save only to point out with the utmost objectivity that I've always been possessed since my tenderest youth of extraordinary intellectual powers. As witness, my acquisition at the age of 16 of degrees from not one, but three of the leading universities of Europe, where, despite my British nativity, I spent my formative years. But this fact has no special significance other than as it applies to those events which were set in motion on another New Year's Eve in London 15 years ago. For it was on that evening, as I had planned some weeks before it should be, that I stood outside a door and listened for confirmation of the relationship I knew existed between my best friend and my wife.
3: Oh, darling, darling, darling.
4: Now, it's all right. Pam, it's all over now.
3: Yes.
4: Are you happy?
3: Yes, now that we've decided, yes. Almost for the first time since I can remember.
4: I know, darling, and I suppose we should feel sorry for him, but I can't, not after the way he's treated you.
3: Raymond, what do you suppose he'll...
4: It doesn't matter, darling. Tomorrow we'll be on the Atlantic Ocean, and within a month we'll be on my uncle's plantation in Brazil, where he couldn't find us if he looked for 100 years.
3: No, I suppose it doesn't
4: now
3: matter.
4: Now, how long will it take you to pack?
3: Oh, an hour.
4: Well, I ought to be back by then. I've just got to pick up the Chickessinger and a few things.
3: All right, hurry, darling.
4: I will. Goodbye, darling.
3: Goodbye.
2: Good evening, my dear.
3: John!
2: Why? What's the matter, Pamela? You look as though you'd seen a ghost.
3: Why, nothing. You startled me, that's all. You said you were going out of town for the holidays, and you don't usually come in by the back door.
2: You needn't be alarmed. I shall be only a moment. I forgot something.
3: Can I get it for you?
2: Your anxiety for my every wish is touching. But no, thank you. By the way, Pamela, have you any last words?
3: Any what?
2: We may not see each other for a while, you know.
3: What are you talking about, John? What's the matter with you?
2: Oh, my dear, sometimes I wonder if I married you out of infatuation for your beauty or pity for your stupidity.
3: Oh, John, please.
2: Pamela, where do you suppose we shall all be, say, within the month?
3: Oh, does it really matter so much?
2: No. I suppose it does not. Within the month, I was on trial for their murder.
5: You are Henry Jenkins, proprietor of the Crown and Lion, number 17 Buxton Street.
6: I'm that one, sir. I am Henry Jenkins, sole owner and...
5: Now, will you kindly repeat the words spoken by the prisoner in the dock? While in your place of business several weeks ago?
6: Yes, sir. Well, about 2 weeks ago one night, Mr. Forsyth there, who's a steady customer of mine, sir, although he's not what you call a sociable man.
5: Yes.
6: Well, sir, all me other customers had gone home, and I was asking Mr. Forsyth to leave also, just so I could close up me shutters, you know. When all of a sudden he looks up at me and he whispers... kind of horse-like, you know. Jenkins, I did it. I finally did it. Well, not knowing what he did, I naturally ask him what he did.
5: And what did the prisoner tell you, Mr. Jenkins?
6: He said, sir, warning me to keep it quiet, I found them together and I killed them. And then he laughs in a crazy way and adds, and Jenkins, I hid the bodies where no one will ever find them. That's what he said, sir. So help me, it is.
7: I saw him burning what looked to be a lot of bloody clothes. In the furnace it was. And he didn't try to hide them either. Just stared at me kind of odd-like and went right on as brazen as you please he did.
8: He told me he wasn't worried at all. He said the two of them won't never get away together. Except if they are dead.
7: I heard him say it on the stair landing one night and several other times in their rooms. Pamela, he says, if you don't stop leering at Raymond Tillotson with those evil eyes of yours, I'll see the two of you in your graves. I warn you.
9: The court feels that it is its duty at this time again to remind the prisoner that he has so far made, nor allowed to be made by counsel in his defense, no cross-examination of witnesses, nor rebuttal to the charges made by the prosecution of any kind, and that this attitude can only result adversely to his cause. The prisoner is therefore once more given opportunity at this time to make such rebuttal. Does the prisoner wish to do so?
2: No, Your Lordship. I do not.
9: Does the prisoner wish to make any statement of any nature whatsoever in his defense?
2: I should merely like to ask the prosecution one question, Your Lordship.
9: Yes, well, what is it?
2: Has the prosecution found the bodies?
9: Well, the prisoner wishes to know if the prosecution has yet produced the bodies of the alleged victims of the crime for which he is on trial.
5: Well, no, Your Lordship, we have not.
2: That is all. To kill them had been my plan and my intention, naturally. But not in the usual stupid way such things are done, where men gamble their own lives against the lives of those whom they destroy. Every faculty of my intelligence revolted against such a thought. And so for me, the gambler's risk was needless. So I had planned it. It was therefore without fear or question that I stood before the court to hear the verdict, which, in all the writing of it, I had contrived against myself.
5: Order! Order!
9: John Forsyth, the court has given most careful consideration to the fact that the bodies of the named victims have not been presented to this court as due evidence and a surety of murder, a fact which admittedly must alter the circumstances of guilt. But this Crown Court, no matter how deeply it desires to aid you, cannot but recognize the fact that you have allowed every shred of evidence and element to point to you as a cold-blooded killer. Under such circumstances, questionable though they may be, I can do only as the King's law directs me to do, tempered with the mercy of His Majesty's court. I hereby sentence you to no more than 20 and no less than 10 years at hard labor for the suspected and willful murders of your wife, one Pamela Felice Forsyth, and one Raymond Elton Tillotson, and may God protect the crown and the jurisprudence of this court of His Royal Majesty.
2: Ten to 20 years. It was perhaps a bit more than I expected. But I was content. And it may be that there was even the trace of a smile upon my lips as I left the courtroom. Certainly it was justified, if only by the looks of awe and admiration turned in my direction by the spectators. Clearly they recognized my genius, and I knew they were thinking of the countless lesser men who had failed in their efforts to hide even one dead body, whereas I, apparently without effort, had successfully hidden two.
1: For Suspense, Roma Wines are bringing you a star, Paul Henreid, in The Angel of Death by Alan Cameron. Roma Wines' presentation tonight in radio's outstanding theater of thrills, Suspense.
0: Between the acts of Suspense, this is Truman Bradley for Roma Wines. 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

0: It was thus that I began my prison term and my association with William Waters, a sallow-faced, ill-favored little man who was to be my chief source of amusement and mental exercise for a long time to come, and to illustrate still further the inevitable triumph of the higher intellect over all obstacles and surroundings.
1: So, you're the great John Forsythe, eh?
0: You have heard of me, then?
1: Not half, I haven't. The luckiest beggar that ever cheated the hangman.
0: Luck? There is no such thing as luck.
1: No? Then how is it you're sitting here safe and sound, and out as free as air in 15 or 20 years, instead of stretching your neck at the end of a rope, eh?
0: I'm here because I choose to be here. That is all.
1: Because you choose to be? tell me, Forsythe, just between the two of us, how did you do it?
0: By using my brains.
1: And there's many another tried that before and been caught up with.
0: Well, simply because they did not really have any brains to start with.
1: No, it's luck, I tell you. Bad luck, like mine. You wonder you're the worst bit of luck that ever ruined a man's life.
0: If you wish to call it that, why not?
1: It was like what happened to you, in a way. A sweetheart, Agnes her name was, with the biggest, bluest eyes, or the prettiest little thing you'd ever hope to see.
0: And you killed her?
1: I didn't mean to. It was the usual, you know. I'd caught her dead to rights, but she laughed at me. That was the trouble. Threw it in my face, she did. Next thing I knew, something snapped. When me head cleared, there I was sitting on the floor beside her, crying like a baby. And her lying there with her pretty blue eyes staring out of her head and her pretty mouth all twisted. Red marks there on her throat. The marks of the two very hands where I'd strangle the life out of her.
0: You weren't unlucky. You were stupid. Oh. You killed her without planning it. And, what did you do with the body?
1: Cemented her into the wall of the cellar. And the bloke next door had a gas heater. Exploded and blew out the old ruddy wall between us, it did. The time I got home, there was firemen and bobbies all over the place. And there was Agnes. What was left of her. Lying right out in the middle of the cellar floor for all the world to see.
0: The truly intelligent man foresees every possibility and guards against it.
1: Who could? Who could foresee a thing like that?
0: I could.
1: You could.
0: I stand before you as the living proof of it. In 10 or 15 years, I shall be free because I'm intelligent. Whereas you will rot and die here because you are stupid.
1: Oh, pretty clever, ain't you? Know just about everything there is to know, don't you?
0: No. Not everything. But quite a lot of things. For instance, I know something about that cough of yours.
1: Oh, what about it?
0: The color of your skin, the look about your eyes, the way you breathe. I hope you're not afraid to die, Waters.
1: Rubbish. What you talking about?
0: Have you ever heard of retribution, Waters?
1: What?
0: The inevitable fate that pursues and at last destroys the criminal mind. Vengeance, you might call it.
1: Ah, rot. You don't think anything's going to happen to you or me, do you?
0: Not to me, Waters. For the intelligent man foresees and prevents even that. But to you, Waters. Most certainly to you.
1: Oh, indeed? And who's going to do all this?
0: Oh, he's known by various names, Waters. But best known as the Angel of Death. Retribution. The Angel of Death. Absurd, wasn't it? But a most purposeful absurdity. For the intellectual stimulus so necessary to remaining mentally alert during the prison years ahead was here delivered into my hand. An experiment. And one almost impossible under any other conditions. And William Waters would be my guinea pig.

0: An experiment to determine just how far a man might succeed through sheer superiority of intelligence in breaking down and destroying the mind and the body of another by the simple power of suggestion. I suggested nothing directly, merely a word here, a glance there. Drops of water wearing away the stone.
1: I got a fever again tonight, haven't I, John?
0: No, no. A touch, perhaps, but that is all.
1: My head feels hot. Why does that blasted cough? What does it?
0: No, no. You mustn't worry about it. It's every very, very bad for people with your condition to worry.
1: What condition? What condition, John?
0: Oh, why, nothing. People with a cough like yours, people who feel, indisposed, that's all.
1: Oh. What's that book you're reading lately?
0: Just a book, a scientific book that I got from the prison library.
1: What sort of a scientific book?
0: General book on medicine, things like that.
1: Well, let me see it.
0: No.
1: Yeah, give it
0: you
1: here.
0: You wouldn't understand.
1: Give it here.
0: Oh, please, give it back to me. You wouldn't be interested.
1: Oh. You had it open in this place here, didn't you? This is what you was reading, ain't it?
0: Well, yes, among other things,
1: Tuberculosis. Is that what I got, John?
0: Tuberculosis? Oh, don't be silly. There's nothing seriously wrong with
1: John,
0: you.
1: John, you've got to tell me. You've got to...
0: No.
1: I don't want to die.
0: You're not going to die. If you take care of yourself.
1: Oh, but why should it come to me? I've always been healthy. I'm not old yet.
0: Of course you are not. You're just imagining things.
1: Imagining things?
0: You're worrying too much, that's all.
1: Oh, what makes you think I'm worrying?
0: Sometimes, you know, when you're asleep. Tell me, do you ever have dreams?
1: What sort of dreams?
0: Oh, about the past, or...
1: Oh, you mean about her?
0: Yes. Do you ever dream you see her lying there on the floor with her eyes bulging out of her head and her mouth all twisted and... Her tongue all black and swollen.
1: No, John, don't
0: stop it. And
1: your fingers
0: digging into her throat.
1: Stop it! Stop it!
2: What's the matter here, eh?
0: He seems somewhat disturbed in his mind this evening, guard.
2: Oh, his mind, eh? Oh, that reminds me. Doctor said we was to try to prevail on him to get out of his bunk tomorrow and get outside, get a little exercise and fresh air.
0: Oh.
2: You tell him, eh?
0: Yes, yes.
1: What was you two muttering about?
0: Oh, he was just telling me what the doctor said about you.
1: What?
0: Well, he wants you to stay in your bunk and get plenty of rest. The time was drawing near, I knew. The time for what I had planned as the culmination of my experiment. Waters was having periods of definite delirium, but I waited. I waited for them to become more pronounced. And then, one night, when I'd listened to him tossing and muttering for hours in his bunk, I crossed over in the darkness.
1: No. Wait, no, it ain't time yet. I don't have to go yet. No.
0: William Waters. I've come for you, William Waters.
1: What?
0: She sent me, William. She sent me. With her eyes staring out of her head. With her black, swollen tongue. I'm the angel of death.
1: I'll kill you!
3: Don't! Take your hands off my throat! Take your
1: hands! Angel of death! I'll kill you!
2: What's going on in here, eh?
0: I said we'll quiet you. I had to hit him. The man is out of his mind. He thinks I'm some angel of death or something.
2: There you. Come on now. Up on your feet. Come on now then, Waters. What's the matter with you, eh?
1: Forsyth. You. It's you what's done this to me.
0: I told you.
1: It's you.
0: He was out of his head.
1: It's you what's done it to me. I'll see it now.
2: Come on, you're coming with me.
1: Give me the horse. I'll get out of here for this. If it takes 100 years, I'll kill you. I'll kill you.
0: It was interesting while it lasted. And I've always believed that, given a little more time, I could have ended my experiment successfully. But I had other plans to make now. Plans for the day when I would be free. And at last it came. At last I was walking away from the prison gate, a free man. Now began my search. It was not difficult. It led me at last to Paris, to a small apartment, where I went tonight, December 31st, New Year's Eve.
4: Yes?
0: Good evening.
4: Well, good evening. Did you wish to see someone?
0: Don't you recognize me?
4: Well, I do, of course, but are you a friend of Pam's?
0: I am indeed.
5: Who is it, darling?
4: Well, it's a friend of yours, dear.
0: A friend of both of you.
5: John.
0: Yes. Huh? In fact, your husband, my dear, and Raymond's best friend.
4: John, it's been...
0: 15 years, yes. You only returned to Paris recently, didn't you?
5: Yes, a short time ago.
0: And you never knew that I was convicted and sentenced to prison for your double murder, did you?
4: Murder?
0: Oh, that was quite as I planned it. I knew where you were, but the authorities did not.
5: John!
0: But perhaps you have heard of a curious legal technicality which provides that a man cannot be convicted twice for the same crime. So you see, I've already paid for your murders. And now I've come to collect an ancient debt.
4: Put down that gun.

0: I then walked calmly from their rooms. I made no effort to hide my face, my trail, or my identity. I can now defy every element in life and in law. After 15 years, I've committed the crimes for which I've already paid my debt to society. I shall mail this letter to the police, who may give it to the newspapers, whoever wants it. Although it is now a matter of indifference to me if the world remarks upon my cleverness or my patience. For my life is complete. No man has ever known such happiness. John Forsythe. Yes, yes, come in, Madame Leclerc. I have a letter now ready. I wish you to mail for me.
1: I've come for you, John Forsythe.
0: Waters.
1: I'm not Waters any longer.
0: How did you get out?
1: They said I was insane. So I hadn't been responsible when I killed her. And then they said I was cured, sane again. And then they let me out. But there was one thing they never knew. They never knew who I really was.
0: What are you talking about?
1: That's why I've come for you, John Forsythe.
0: Me?
1: I am the chosen messenger of an higher power.
0: Look here, Waters.
1: Die, John Forsythe. Die!
2: And the story ends with a newspaper clipping. Let me read it to you. Paris, January 1st. This gay metropolis spent one of its quietest New Year's Eves in recent years. In all greater Paris, there were only two recorded deaths by violence, both of which, by a strange coincidence, occurred within a few yards of each other. The first was the fatal shooting by an unknown assailant of an Englishman, John Forsythe. The second victim, unidentified, had apparently leaped from a window or roof of the same dwelling occupied by Forsythe. Police were at a loss to explain a weird black silk robe and cape worn by the man. Geneviève Leclerc, concierge of the building, alleges to have heard a voice repeating an English phrase, "I am the angel of death," just before the suicidal leap. However, this can hardly have any bearing on the case, since the said phrase was undoubtedly uttered by New Year's revelers in the neighborhood.

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0: Paul Henreid appeared through the courtesy of Warner Brothers Studios and will soon be seen in their production, Devotion. 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
18: It happened very simply, one Monday morning. I woke up and there was a slight numbness all down my right side. The arm, fingers, a good deal along the leg. Rather less in my foot and just a little in the head. I lay still for a moment to let it pass off, but it didn't. And I suddenly knew that it wasn't going to. I'd heard about such things. Other chaps at the club, the office. Now it had happened to me. I remember getting up. I could still stand, walk, dress and shave. But the numbness went on. That morning, instead of walking, I took the tram to the office. It was a pleasant autumn day. And there were a lot of young people aboard, healthy young people. The conductor moved down the passageway, collecting fares.
19: Yes, please. Here, my fares, please. Here, my fares, please, sir.
18: Wellington Avenue, please.
19: That's a threepenny, sir.
18: Right, you are.
19: Well, now, we don't take buttons, sir.
18: I am sorry, I thought...
19: That's quite all right, sir. Does rather look like silver. And let's see. Ah, here's a threepenny bit, sir. Thank you. In my fares, please. Your fares, please.
18: His tact and sympathy were perfect. And I had a new care now. Sight, too, was that going? Sight, touch, the whole sensory business. Losing precision. Entering on the long slope to decay. I don't think I got much work done that morning, though in a way what I did was good for me, kept my mind off things. I had a quarter to one appointment with an old friend, Adrian Tillett, whom I hadn't seen for a month or two. We'd arranged to meet at my club. I was a little early and sat in my usual place to wait for him.
20: I say, Bill.
18: Yes?
20: Did you hear about Chitterhouse? They brought his birdie back to England yesterday.
18: Yes, I know, yes.
20: You've done some mountaineering yourself, haven't you?
18: A bit.
20: Blast if I know what you fellows see in it. Bloody awful way to die, if you ask me, falling off a mountain.
18: I suppose there are worse ways.
20: Try to tell that to his wife. Well, I'm feeling a bit peckish. Will you join me for lunch?
18: Thanks very much. I'm waiting for someone.
20: All right, cheerio.
21: Hello, Bill. I'm sorry to keep you waiting.
18: No, you haven't. I just got here myself.
21: Hold on. Steady. I say, you look seedy. Feeling all right?
18: Yes, splendid. Come along, we'll have a bite to eat.
21: Good. I'm famished. That's better.
18: Cigar?
21: Thanks. What about you?
18: No, I don't think so.
21: Look here, Bell, is anything wrong? I mean, well, you look like a dying duck in a thunderstorm. Something I can do?
18: I'm afraid not.
21: Serious?
18: I suppose it is, in a way.
21: If you want to talk about it...
18: I might as well. I woke up this morning, and I felt numb. The right side. I must have had some sort of a stroke during the night.
21: Have you been to the doctor?
18: No. I don't think I shall. You know as well as I do what he'd say.
21: But my dear old boy, you can't let a thing like that just go.
18: I don't intend to be an invalid for the rest of my life, Tillett. I've seen this happen to people, so have you. End up in a bath chair, being fed by some harridan nurse who won't even let you wipe her own nose. No thanks.
21: What are you going to do?
18: I don't know yet. The big thing seems to be, how long? How long does a thing like this take?
21: Men like you, you live to be 100. You're an active chap. There's no reason on earth why you...
18: No, that's just it.
21: I don't follow.
18: I don't want to live to any age like this.
21: Say, why not come up to my place on Friday, spend the weekend? Change of air will do you good.
18: No, I really don't think I...
21: Don't be an idiot. Marjorie's dying to see you. She always complains that you've given us up. Now, I'm going to expect you. The stream's awfully good this year. We'll do some fishing, right?
18: Right. Thanks, Tillett. The rest of the week passed, and the sensation of numbness remained with me. Sometimes a bit more or less. At nights, I thought. I thought a great deal. On Friday, I drove down to Weybridge. It was obvious that Tillett had told his wife about me. It didn't matter much, except I found myself annoyed at her solicitude. I suppose she couldn't help it. But it was one of the things that definitely made up my mind. I knew what I was going to do. And I told my old friend. We were on the bank of the stream. He'd just landed a nice trout. And we sat down for a smoke. I've made up my mind what to do, Tillett.
21: Oh?
18: Yes.
21: I wondered. Had an idea you were up to something. You've been rather quiet, you know.
18: I'm sorry.
21: Is it any better?
18: No, about the same. I had a dream just before I came down here. I was climbing. It was on a crag that became steeper and steeper as I went up. First it was vertical, and then it overhung more and more until I was actually climbing a reverse slope.
21: Must have been awkward.
18: Oh, it's been done, you know.
21: Has it?
18: Yes, I've read about it, but I've never done it myself.
21: What happened in your dream?
18: I fell. Woke up. I thought a lot about it. It's that margin of safety, you know. One does a lot of climbing, and if you're any good at all, you don't slip in the really difficult places. But supposing you pair away at the margin of safety, an experiment. What could you do before all the margin was gone, if you didn't care?
21: I don't know. I haven't tried climbing.
18: If one cut out the old fear of death, one could do some amazing things.
21: Is that what you're going to do?
18: I think so. Yes.
21: Look for one of those crags?
18: Yes, I've never done that. I know of one I'd like to try, Zinal, the Charlihoch. It's a ridge of the Weisshorn.
21: Sounds impressive.
18: Oh, there are higher mountains, but not many more interesting.
21: If you want to be a human fly, why not try the chalk pit down the road? Straight up and down. Not so far to fall.
18: That wouldn't do.
21: No. It wouldn't, would it? I'm not going to say anything, Belle. There's nothing one can say, really. I wish you wouldn't do it, and I understand why you think you must. When will you leave?
18: Next week. The snows will be coming at the end of the month. Not much sense in making it too dangerous, is there?
21: No, not much sense in that.
18: Ten days later, I arrived at Zinal and met an old guide I'd known for many years. His name was Gaspar, and he knew the mountains of the Alps as very few men know them. He and his wife ran the hotel, and after dinner, it was my first night there, we talked over a cognac.
0: It is good to see you again, my friend. I repeat, what a surprise, and so late in the year.
18: I remember July was my month, wasn't it?
0: Those days. We did some fine climbing, you and I, fine. And where shall we go this time? My time is my own, and now yours. The amateurs have gone. We shall climb for sport, huh?
18: Perhaps so. I want to try the west side of the Charlihoch.
0: Good, good.
18: Hope you won't be upset, Gaspar. First time I go up, I mean to do it alone.
0: Alone?
18: Yes.
0: Did you say the west side?
18: That's right.
0: May I speak of something I've noticed?
1: Of course.
0: When I saw you today, I noticed something, a slight limp. You have been in an accident?
1: No, just a little stiffness.
0: You have done some climbing since we last were together?
1: Not much.
0: But the west side of the ridge, for a man out of condition, is that wise?
1: I don't see why not.
0: When do you plan to start?
1: Tomorrow?
0: I have never tried it myself.
1: I'll give you a full report.
0: Yes, I hope you will. The last man who tried it never came back. He fell. And we still have not found the body.

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1: The frost is coming, so be wise. 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
0: And now, Autolite brings back to our Hollywood soundstage Mr. Herbert Marshall in Elliot Lewis's production of Action, a tale well calculated to keep you in suspense.

0: That night, before I went to bed, I sat for a little while alone in the smoking room. I had nothing to do, no goodbyes, no last letter to write, no will to be made. That was done and accounted for. I felt my right arm and leg with the fingers of my left hand, still numb. That strange, unfeeling feeling. After that, I read for a bit, then turning out the lamp, went to my room. The next morning was dazzling. The soft green valley meadowland sparkling. And above, against the bluest of skies, the mountains. The autumn sun was warm. And as I decided to travel as lightly as possible, I was glad for that. Leaving the hotel, I made my way past the cow barn, the tiny post office, and on toward the path which led gently upward. I must have been walking for about 5 minutes when he caught up with me.
1: Herbert! Oh, I nearly missed you. You were gone before I knew you.
0: Oh, good morning, Gaspar.
1: A beautiful morning for your climb. I thought if you did not mind that I would walk with you to the bridge.
0: Well, I don't mind in the least.
1: My wife was worried.
0: I'm sorry to hear that.
1: About you. My wife is a woman who has premonitions. You know women.
0: Yes, she needn't have worried, you know.
1: As I told her, you are one of the best. Still, she could not understand why you would suddenly appear and decide to climb the most difficult place on the mountain.
0: Surely she knows mountaineers.
1: Yes, she knows them. And she knows they do not attempt such things without a little practice of flexing of unused muscles.
0: I'm in splendid form, Gaspar.
1: Up there. That is where you go, huh? The bulge.
0: Yes.
1: And when you have conquered that, you will come back?
0: What an odd question.
1: Exactly what I told my wife. She had a premonition that all was not well with you.
0: You'll have to reassure her, won't you, Gaspar?
1: Yes, I shall, my friend.
0: I'll say goodbye here.
1: Yes, I wish you will be all right, Herr Bell. Remember to conserve your energy, and when you reach the top, come back to us. You will come back.
0: Yes.
1: Good luck.
0: I left the old guide at the wooden bridge and walked on. The place I'd picked to climb was on the west side of the Schallihoch. It's a dip in the ridge that joins the Weisshorn to the Schallihorn. The lowest point of the dip is over 12,000 feet. The last part of the rise to the ridge is a wall of ice that undulates like a sheet of hammered copper, concave at one point, convex at another, and at two or three parts it overhangs. How much I did not know, but you could see it. And it was the underside of that overhang I was going to climb. I would try to do it honestly, get to the ridge and prove that in this small matter, where there is no fear of death, a man can do more than he knows. My timetable began quite on schedule. 3 hours work up to the Apetetta Alp from Zinal. 3 more up from the Alp to the foot of the ice wall. 30 minutes for food, another 30 minutes for final preparations. Then I was at that point. The wall of ice. And above, the great overhanging bulge. It stood out above me like a gigantic blister on the face of the ice. Must have been 40 feet in diameter. And it jutted so much that a stone dropped from its outermost point would only have touched the slope again some 100 feet lower. To reach that outermost point, I knew I would have to climb for about 20 feet as you climb up the underside of a ladder that leans against the wall. And I would have to make the ladder, rung by rung, fashion each one out of ice with my axe held in one hand, while with the other hand on both feet I'd cling to the 3 rungs already made. Each rung would have to be like a letterbox in a door, big enough for the toe of my boot to go into, but shaped so that When my hand entered, the fingers could bend down inside and grip as you grip the top of a fence. Then I was there, and the overhang was before me. The work was amazingly hard. I'd only carved 5 letterboxes and used them, and an hour had gone. 5 more, and daylight was failing. My left hand was chilled, almost dead with the ice it had gripped, and my right hand swollen and sore from the constant use of the axe. My right knee began to shake uncontrollably, and I almost laughed. Chattering teeth, I looked up, and some 8 feet above was the goal. Beyond it, I could see nothing but a tranquil sky with a rose-colored flush dying out of it. And suddenly, very clearly, as a complete matter of fact, I knew I couldn't get up those 8 feet. My strength was going. I was about finished. And then, because the will is there until the end, I tried again. Tried. But the axe barely scratched the ice. My left hand was frostbitten past feeling. Only 5 more feet to go. But 5 more than I could drive myself to. This was the finish then. What I'd set out to do. And now it was the end. I'm done. I didn't know why. I was still holding on. Holding. And it was queer. Something was very queer. I felt little chips of ice stinging my cheeks as they slid down from above. Was an ice avalanche coming? What did it matter? Let the ice do what it wanted. My business with it was done. Then there was a sound. Annoying. A hissing sound. I saw the ice axe slide over the bulge overhead and move out over my head to drop far below. Someone was above me. And suddenly, I don't know why, there was a lightness in me. No more dream. No more dying. I had to go up. Up, and quickly. No longer the care in cutting the steps. Now they were marvels of inadequacy. I didn't think about it. Just ice cuts deep enough for a footing to raise up to cut the next. And the next. And it must have been 3 minutes. Perhaps less, when my chest came up to the dead center of the bulge and I saw what I had come for. It was a woman, dangling at a long rope's end, her body revolving a little as it hung against the steep ice and holding the rope, perhaps 80 feet above her, the man, his ice axe driven well into the slope behind, holding well with one hand, the other gripping the rope.
2: Cut the rope, Teddy, cut it. I'm done. It's killing me, cut it. You must. You can get down. The children think of... You must. It's killing me.
0: Well, hell, sir, hold on. Sorry. I'm coming. Hold on. I felt like a fool. Absolute freedom from uneasiness concerning my own plight, for I still wasn't up myself. But I never liked heroics, and this sounded horribly, disgustingly heroic. And I kept it up, and I had to. There in 2 minutes. Hold on. 1 minute more. Just one. Almost. Hold on. Hold on. Half a jiffy. I'm just there. And I'd arrived over the bulge. A foothold on an upward slope. I cut a big step close to where her feet hung, planted my own firmly in it, and took her weight on my shoulder. Slowly the man above paid out the rope till she was by my side, standing safe.
2: You're quite a happy sight.
3: Have you got her? All right?
0: Yes. Right as rain. Give us a moment or two, then dig in, and we'll come up.
3: Yes! Yes, all right!
0: The last daylight was gone when the three of us stood on the level roof of the ridge. I tried my best not to look at him or at her. These are things best not observed. I think she stayed in his arms for a long moment.
4: Well, you understand.
2: Thanks. Thanks for our lives.
0: Oh, Lord, I just happened to be there. Luck, that's all.
4: Yes. Luck.
0: I suppose we'd better push off. Getting a little chilly. It was luck. There was a full moon, and the downward trail was something else from the way I'd come up. We none of us spoke. I don't think a single word all the way back. And then the village, the hotel, and she was put to bed, alive, tired. It was only after that in the smoking room that I learned their names. His name was Gollan, Theodore Gollan. The woman upstairs, his wife Hillary. And because he seemed to feel himself under some sort of obligation to me, I told him about myself, my crime, why. And when I finished, he said,
4: "Look here, I'm a doctor, and I know about such things. Tell me, when you were making that last climb over the barge, did that numbness cramp you, or did you notice it?"
0: "No. It had been there, but not the last 10 minutes.
4: And you were in action."
0: "Action?"
4: "Yes, I mean doing something, something you're absorbed in, lost in."
0: "Yes. I see."
4: "And that's the way it should be, you know. What you've got, the numbness, that will stay with you, but does it matter quite as much as you thought?"
0: "No. I don't think so."
4: "You won't try that sort of thing again?"
0: "No."
4: "Then it's going to be all right."
0: "Yes. It's going to be all right."

0: 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Tonight's star, Mr. Herbert Marshall.
1: This is Harlow Wilcox again, speaking for Autolite. It's always good to welcome back our longtime friend, Herbert Marshall. Bart, we enjoyed every minute of tonight's story.
2: Thanks, Harlow. And may I compliment Autolite for the excellent programs to come. Next week, Van Heflin in The Shot. And the following week, Jeff Chandler in an exciting story, My True Love's Hair. We can certainly depend on Autolite for wonderful entertainment.
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0: Next week, the story of a duel, an incomplete duel, since one of its participants chose to wait and owe his adversary the shot. Our star, Mr. Van Heflin. That's next week on...

0: C.E. Montague's Action was adapted for Suspense by Anthony Ellis. Suspense is produced and directed by Elliot Lewis, with music composed by Lucian Morawick and conducted by Lud Gluskin. Featured in the cast were Ellen Morgan, Harley Bear, Herb Butterfield, Richard Peel, and Ben Wright.
1: Herbert Marshall will soon be seen in Riders to the Stars, Ivan Tor's Technicolor production for United Artists.
0: And remember, next week, Mr. Van Heflin in The Shot.
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1: Suspense is presented for your enjoyment by Roma Wines. That's R-O-M-A, Roma Wines. 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Yes, right now a glassful would be very pleasant, as Roma Wines bring you...
0: Suspense! This is the Man in Black, here for the Roma Wine Company of Fresno, California, to introduce this weekly half hour of Suspense. Tonight from Hollywood, Roma Wines bring you a star, Mr. Charles Laughton. And so with Dorothy L. Sayers' intriguing story of The Man Who Knew How, and with the performance of Charles Laughton as Mr. Pender, a law-abiding citizen of suburban London, we again hope to keep you in suspense.

0: taken?
1: Oh, no. You're perfectly welcome, I'm sure.
0: Thank you.
1: I'm glad to see someone come in, as a matter of fact. Night journeys are always a bit tedious, don't you think?
0: Well, I suppose it depends upon one's destination.
1: Oh, yes. Would you like a book to read? I've a copy of Hangman's Holiday here. I found it extremely
0: dramatic. Thank you very much. I never read detective stories. They're so inadequate, don't you think so?
1: Well, most of them are rather lacking in characterization and human interest. But on a railway journey, one really has
0: to... Well, I wasn't speaking of the characters so much. I meant the crimes. Bungled, you know.
1: Oh, but I don't agree with you.
0: All those penny dreadful murderers are so incompetent, they bore me.
1: Oh, I say, I think you're quite wrong. The criminals in books are usually a good deal more imaginative and ingenious than murderers in real life.
0: Than the murderers who are found out in real life, yes.
1: Well, even some of those did pretty well before they got pinched. Crippen, for instance. But don't you remember Dr. Crippen?
0: Oh, yes, of course.
1: You know, Crippen, he'd never have been caught if he hadn't lost his head and run off to America.
0: Well, that's the point, you see. He did lose his head.
1: Very good. Yes.
0: Now, he bungled the whole business. It could be so simple. Now, just for argument, if you were going to commit a murder, what weapon or means would you choose?
1: Huh? Me? Hmm. Well, let's see. I've never really given it much thought to actually... I know. Yes. I should use a sandbag.
0: A sandbag?
1: Yes, it's worked... very successfully in two stories I've read recently.
0: Oh, Sam.
1: Oh, yes.
0: Pardon me, I didn't mean to be rude, but the clumsiness of it all, the elaboration, the lies, the paraphernalia, the alibis, absolutely unnecessary.
1: Oh, now, come. You can't expect committing a murder and getting away with it to be as simple as shelling peas.
0: Oh, you think that, do you? Well, you're mistaken, sir. It can be quite simple.
1: Oh, well, if it's so easy... how would you set about committing a murder?
0: I? Oh, well, that's different. I shouldn't have to think twice about it. You see, I know how.
1: Mm. You haven't tried, have you?
0: Oh, my dear fellow, it isn't a case of trying. There's nothing tentative about my method.
1: Well, what is this wonderful method?
0: Oh, you don't expect me to tell you, do you?
1: Well, I'd never think of murdering anybody.
0: Oh, yes, you would if you really believed it was safe. We've all of us got a nice little murder locked up inside, just waiting for a chance to come out. Well, why are all these tremendous artificial barriers built up around murder by the church and by the law? Just because it's anybody's crime, that's why. It's as natural as breathing.
1: That's ridiculous.
0: Yes, that's what most people would say, but I wouldn't trust them. Not with sulfate of thanatol to be bought for tuppence at any chemist's.
1: Sulfate of what?
0: You think I'm giving something away? Well, I'm not. It's a mixture of that and one or two other things. You see, all equally ordinary and cheap. Well, for ninepence, you could make up enough to poison the entire cabinet.
1: Tell me.
0: Of course, it wouldn't do to polish off so many at one time. Might look queer if they all died simultaneously in their baths.
1: In their... why in their baths?
0: Well, that's the way it would take them. It's not the mixture alone that does the trick. You see, it needs hot water to make the stuff take effect. Just a hot bath, any time from a few hours to a few days after administration. It's quite a simple chemical reaction. It couldn't possibly be detected by analysis. It would just look like heart failure.
1: I've never heard of such a thing.
0: You know, it's very odd how often one seems to read of people being found dead in the bathtub. Have you noticed?
1: No. But look here. If nobody is fit to be trusted with this potent formula...
0: I'm not to be trusted either.
1: Exactly.
0: Well, that's true, but... it's past praying for now. I know the thing, and I can't unknow it. Unfortunate, perhaps, but there it is. Huh. Are we slowing down?
1: Yes, this is Rugby.
0: Rugby already, dear me. I must get out here. I have a little business to do at Rugby.
1: I'm most indebted to you, sir. I've been quite entertained with your secret formula.
0: Thank you.
1: Just a moment. What did you say was the name of that stuff? Sulfate of...
0: If I were you, my dear sir, I'd just put it out of my head and forget it. Oh, there's a good fellow. Forget it.
1: Yes, yes, that would be better. I will try to forget it.
2: Night for Suspense. Roma Wines bring you a star, Mr. Charles Laughton, whom you have heard in the prologue to tonight's study in Suspense.
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2: And now it is with pleasure that we bring back to our soundstage Charles Laughton in The Man Who Knew How, a tale well calculated to keep you in suspense.

0: At one, on Tuesday next.
1: Oh, very well. Charles, what's the backstairs gossip in the neighborhood, Charles?
0: Oh, nothing much, sir. Mr. Skimmings, the old gentleman in number 11, had a falling out with his nephew and has drawn up a new will, they say.
1: Oh, really?
0: Yes. He's left everything to his housekeeper, Mrs. Digby.
1: Well, well, well, she's been with him nearly 20 years. That reminds me, Charles, I should draw up my will, you know, one of these days. And Charles, I shan't forget you. You've been more than loyal to me, Charles.
0: Oh, well, thank you, sir.
1: Charles?
0: Yes, sir?
1: Charles, has it ever occurred to you that an unusually large number of people die in bathtubs?
0: In a bathtub, sir?
1: Yes, yes. You know, they seem to have a heart attack while in their bath and they never come out of it.
0: It's a common occurrence, I dare say, sir. There was one in the paper like that this morning.
1: There was?
0: Yes, sir. Right on the front page it was. That's how I happened to notice. Here, it's this account, sir.
1: Oh, wealthy manufacturer dies in bath.
0: Mr. Brittlesea it was, sir, of the Brittlesea's Engineering Works at Rugby.
1: Rugby?
0: Did you know him, sir?
1: No. No, I didn't know him.
0: I believe the paper says his wife found the poor man. Heart failure.
1: That's a very peculiar coincidence.
0: What, sir?
1: I was just thinking, Charles. I met a man on the train down from Carlisle last night. He got off at Rugby. He said he had a bit of business there. I wonder what his business was. Oh, Charles! Charles, there's someone at the door. Oh, dear me, the bell must be out of order. Charles! Where is that other slipper, dear me? Charles! All right, all right. Just a moment.
2: Is anybody there?
1: I'm coming. Oh, Mrs. Digby.
2: Oh, I didn't mean to rouse you, sir. Oh, but Mr. Skimmings never kept a phone in the house, sir. And oh, sir, perhaps you could tell me who to call.
1: Step inside, Mrs. Digby. Now, what precisely seems to be the trouble?
2: Well, I thought he was a long time in the bath, sir. But I never dreamed.
1: Oh, dear me, has Mr. Skimmings been taken ill? Is that what the matter?
2: Worse than ill, sir. All blue he is.
1: Dear me.
2: If only I'd looked in sooner, sir. But you know a gentleman in his bath how it is, sir.
1: Oh, yes, of course.
2: I must say, I've always been afraid something of this sort might happen. The old gentleman would take his bath so very hard.
1: Probably had a slight stroke, Mr. Digby. I dare say the doctor will be able to bring him round.
2: Not likely, sir. From the look of him, he's been dead for some time, sir.
3: Stand back. Where it is won't be admitted until the coroner's completed examination of the body.
4: Hello. Would you have a look at this card, please, officer?
3: Who did you want to see in there, sir?
4: Mrs. Digby.
3: You'll find her in the library, giving testimony, most likely.
4: Oh, yes, they've discovered the will, I imagine.
3: I don't know nothing about that, sir.
4: Well, I'll just run in and have a look around, eh?
1: Sir! Officer!
3: Yes, sir.
1: Who was that man who just went into Mr. Skimming's house?
3: Search me.
1: Why did you let him in?
3: He persuaded me, like.
1: Do you realize, officer, what you may have done? Of course, officer, I have no right to say it. But that man may have gone in there to destroy evidence.
3: What evidence? Oh, I get it. You're one of them there sensation seekers, barking at the wrong team, my lord. There ain't no murder case here. The old bloke died of heart failure.
1: Yes, I know. While taking a hot bath.
3: Well, it happens every day. Five or six cases right round this neighborhood in the past month alone.
1: I've been keeping track of them, officer. Did you know that in every single one of these cases, the persons who died left quite a lot of money?
3: I wouldn't be surprised, sir. This is a wealthy neighborhood.
5: All right, then that's my number, Mrs. Digby. Keep me informed of any unusual developments, huh?
2: I will that, sir.
1: There he is, officer. There he is. That's the man, all right.
3: What man's that, sir?
4: Well, hello. We meet again.
1: Yes. I rather imagined we would.
4: Did you know the old gentleman, Mr. Skimmings?
1: Only to speak to on the street.
4: Oh, then you live near here, eh?
1: Oh, yes, the fourth house down. I'm just going back.
4: Huh. Mind if I walk along?
1: Oh, no, of course not.
4: Odd our meeting again like this, isn't it?
1: most peculiar.

0: Do you live in these parts, too?
1: I? Oh, no. I was only here on a little matter of business.
0: Matter of... yes. Last time we met, you had a business at Rugby.
1: Yes, I had. Well, my business takes me all over the country. I never know where I may be wanted next.
0: It was while you were at Rugby that silly old Brittlesey was found dead in his bath, wasn't it?
1: Why, yes. That's a funny thing, coincidence. He left all his money to his wife, I believe. She's a rich woman now. Good-looking girl, a lot younger than he was.
0: This is my gate.
1: Oh, already?
0: Will you come in and have a drink?
1: Why, yes, thanks. I should like to very much. I trust your wife won't object to this intrusion.
0: I have no wife.
1: Oh, bachelor's quarters.
0: Yes. I do myself quite well, under the circumstances.
1: Oh, you're right. This is capital.
0: Would you give me your hat?
1: Oh, thank you.
0: I think my man has gone off to bed, but I dare say we can manage. It's this way, please.
1: Oh, that fire looks good.
0: Would you take soda?
1: Yes, please.
0: It is remarkable how many people have been found dead in their baths lately, isn't it?
1: You think it's remarkable, huh?
0: Well, I suppose...
1: I don't know, perhaps it is.
0: I suppose I've been taking more notice on account of that conversation we had on the train.
1: You know, it is a curious thing how when once your attention is attracted to any particular set of circumstances, that set of circumstances seems to haunt you.
0: True.
1: Let us say, for instance, that you get appendicitis. Now, immediately the newspapers are filled with paragraphs about people who have died of or recovered from appendicitis.
0: True. Uh-huh.
1: You see it mentioned in all the magazines. You discover that many of your friends and acquaintances have had appendicitis. The thing seems rather to pursue
0: yes,
1: you.
0: Yes, yes, that's exactly how it is. And all these bathtub deaths, the sequence of events is the same in each case. The hot bath, the discovery of the body, the inquest, and the medical opinion, always the same, death due to heart failure following immersion in hot water.
1: Yes.
0: It just makes me wonder, you know how one does, foolishly, whether anybody else had happened to hit on that drug you mentioned. What was the name of it?
1: Oh, I shouldn't think so. I fancy I'm the only person who knows about that.
0: Are you a chemist?
1: Oh, I'm a bit of everything. Sort of a general utility man, eh? I do a good bit of studying on my own, too. You see, well, I see you have some very interesting books here.
0: Yes, I collect modern first editions.
1: May I see that green volume there?
0: Oh, of course, certainly. I'll fetch it down. It's a Henry James. Oh. It's quite a bargain, really. I here we are.
1: Oh.
0: It's a charming book.
1: Yes, yes, indeed. Well, it's a very interesting hobby.
0: Yes.
1: E. Pender, is that your name, Pender?
0: Yes, it's Everett Pender. You have the advantage of me now, sir.
1: Huh? Oh, well, I'm one of the great Smith clan.
0: Yes.
1: And work for my bread. Here's your drink. You're retired, I suppose. Huh?
0: Yes, thank you. Yes, only recently. I was in a bank until I came into this bit of money.
1: Well, you're one of the lucky ones, not married, comfortably fixed. Yes, I dare say you won't be needing any sulfate of thanic.
0: I didn't quite...
1: any useful drugs in the near future?
0: No. I shan't be coming to you for assistance yet a while. Besides, how should I find you if I wanted you?
1: Oh, you wouldn't need to find me. I should find you. Never any difficulty about that. Well, I'd best be getting on. No, don't get up. I'll find my hat. Thank you for your hospitality. I don't expect we shall meet again, but we may, of course. Things work out so queerly sometimes, don't they?
0: Yes. Don't they? Good night, Mr. Smith.
1: Good night.
2: I beg pardon, sir.
0: Oh, hello, Charles. I thought you'd gone to bed.
2: I heard voices and thought you might be wanting something.
0: Oh, it was just an acquaintance, Charles. Stopped in for a drink. He's gone.
2: Shall I take the glasses?
0: Yes, thank you, Charles.
2: Do you wish to finish yours, sir? Mr. Pender.
0: What?
2: Your drink, sir. Do you wish to finish
0: it? Oh, yes, of course. I thought I had. There you are.
2: I'll draw your bath when you're ready for it, sir.
0: Oh, there's no hurry. Tell me, Charles, did you ever notice A tall, dark chap with very thick spectacles and curly hair calling on Mrs. Digby.
2: Why, yes, come to think of it, I have, sir. But then he always seems to be about whenever there's a death in the neighborhood. Lately, that is.
0: Did you ever talk with him, Charles?
2: Why not to mention it, sir?
0: You did talk to him, Charles. Why are you so upset, Charles?
2: Well, sir, it was about Mr. Skimmings changing his will in favor of Mrs. Digby. And the gray-haired gentleman, a Smith, I believe his name is, asked whether you hadn't changed your will lately.
0: Did you tell him I'd left everything to you?
2: Well, not in so many words.
0: But you gave it away. Ah. Ah. So that's his game. Ah. Oh!
2: Good Lord in heaven. What is it, sir?
0: That drink. He poured it while I was getting a book down from the case.
2: What is it, sir?
0: Charles. Charles. Under no circumstances am I to have a hot bath for at least 2 weeks. Do you understand, Charles? No hot baths.
2: Very well, sir.
0: Oh, Charles. In the paper, has anyone else died in his bath?
2: Why, as it happens, yes, sir. Here it is, sir. The inquest will be held tomorrow at 3:00.
0: The inquest. Yes, the inquest, Charles. I know what my duty is. I shall be at the inquest tomorrow.
2: Good afternoon, sir.
0: Hello, Charles.
2: I was not expecting you home for a bit, sir. You didn't stay long at the inquest.
0: I wasn't interested in the inquest, Charles. I went to the inquest only to see if a certain man would be there, and he was there, Charles. He was there as I expected.
2: Yes, sir. The afternoon papers come. There is still another of those bath deaths.
0: Another? Oh, yes. Yes. And they will go on and on unless somebody stops them. Charles, where was this one?
2: In Launceston Place, sir. A young woman this time. It's the most,
0: No, Charles, no. I'm going out again, Charles. I have some business to attend to. Over in Launceston Place, as a matter of fact. Goodbye, Charles.
3: Yes, sir. And what can I do for you, sir?
0: Do you have one of those old-fashioned sandbags?
3: Sandbags, sir?
0: The kind one uses to keep drafts from coming in under a door.
3: Oh, yes. Matter of fact, I think we may have one left. Oh, yes, here we are, sir. Not much demand for these nowadays.
0: No, I suppose not.
3: Careful if you use it on a stair landing, sir. One of these fell and hit a woman on the head, case I know, knocked her out cold.
0: You don't say. Really? Well, I'll be very careful. Yes. Very careful.

0: Hello. Bobby, have you got a light there?
1: Right, sir. Here you are.
0: Oh, thank you. Would you like a cigar to smoke later on?
1: Thank you, sir. By the way, sir, there's a bloke following you. I don't know whether you noticed.
0: Yes, I noticed. Let him alone, Bobby. I'm going to have some sport with him.
1: Right, you are, sir. Good night.
0: Good night.

0: Hello, Penda, come on out from behind that post. I know you're following me. I've known it ever since I left Launceston Place.
1: You should have told that Bobby to arrest me.
2: Why should I?
1: Because I'm going to kill you.
2: Why ever do you want to do a thing like that?
1: To put an end to one of the most fiendish careers in the annals of crime. You've committed your last murder, Mr. Smith.
2: Oh, come, look here, old boy. My name's not Smith at all. I'm William Bartley, and you...
1: I didn't imagine it really was Smith.
2: Do you actually believe that I'm responsible for all these bathtub deaths?
1: Do you deny that you are?
2: Why should I?
1: You told me yourself you're the only man who knows the formula for the poison.
2: Sulfate of thanatol? Well, yes, indeed. You have me there, Penda.
1: And you stood to profit by every one of those deaths, didn't you, Mr. Buckley?
2: You have me there, too. Look here, Penda, you're a great reader of crime stories. Haven't you ever wished someone would commit the perfect crime and get away with it just once?
1: Yes, I have. God help me, but I don't anymore. I saw old Skimmings dead in his bath. Blue and horrible.
2: Now, look,
1: the man who committed that outrage must die.
2: Now, Penda, look.
1: You, Buckley, you must die.
2: Penda, you're mad. You don't know what you're doing. Penda!
1: Double brandy, if you please, miss.
3: Warding off a cold, eh?
1: Yes, yes, sir.
3: You don't look at all well, if I may say so, sir. No. Ought to be home in bed, you, eh?
1: I dare say,
4: yes. Just coin for the phone, Gibbons.
3: Right away, sir.
5: Say, what's up, Tom?
4: Promise not to beat me to the phone, and I'll tell you.
5: Oh, if it's interesting like murder, my paper wouldn't print it anyway. What is it?
4: Bill Buckley, of all people.
5: No.
4: Gone to an inquest. Some woman died in her bath.
5: Really?
4: Buckley must have been on his way to interview the husband at his laboratory. It was a rough district close to the river. Somebody crept up on him and gave him such a blow it broke his neck.
5: Don't say.
4: Police say it must have been a sandbag.
5: Well, who did it? Do they know?
4: The vaguest notion got clean away in the fog.
5: Oh, that's too bad. Bill Buckley was a great crime reporter.
4: Yeah, he was a decent sort, too. I worked with him for a time. Great sport, no end of a leg puller.
5: I know.
4: Did you ever hear about that sulfate of thanatol stunt he used to work?
5: No,
1: what was that?
4: Well, he'd look at you sober as a judge, he would, and then tell you about this sulfate of thanatol.
1: Sulfate
4: which, mixed
1: thanatol.
4: With a few other things, he said, would cause death if you swallowed it and then took a hard bath.
5: Oh. Nobody believed him, did they?
1: Oh, no.
4: Oh, yes. He used to work off that wheeze on board boobs and railway carriages.
1: Oh,
4: see how they'd
1: no.
4: take
1: it.
5: Really?
4: Would you believe it? One chap actually accused him.
3: Oh, no. Mr. Penda!
5: What's happening?
1: Oh.
5: Hello? Why, that bloke has fainted.

0: How's the old boy feeling now, Charles?
1: Much better, sir. He caught a bit of a chill out in the fog, I think. I put him to soak in a hot bath.
2: That ought to do the trick. Well, if there's nothing more we can do.
1: Mr. Pender wants me to thank you for bringing him home, gentlemen.
0: There's nothing, really. Now, good night.
1: Good night, gentlemen. Is your bath hot enough, sir? Mr. Pender. Mr. Pender.
3: I found out the name of that drug, Charles. Sulfate. It was sulfate of... Sulfate of xanthol.
1: Oh, sir. Mr. Pender. Mr. Pender. You're... He's...

0: And so closes The Man Who Knew How, starring Charles Laughton. Appearing with Mr. Laughton was Hans Conried as Buckley in tonight's tale of Suspense. Suspense is produced and directed by William Spear.
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0: Next Monday, same time, you will hear Miss Agnes Moorehead and Mr. Ray Collins as stars. They will be heard in The Diary of Sophronia Winters by the distinguished radio playwright Lucille Fletcher. 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

0: suspense. This is The Man in Black. Here again to introduce Columbia's program, Suspense. Our stars this evening are three. In the order of their appearance, they are Walter Hampton, one of the theater's proudest names for two generations, and Susan Hayward and Lee Bowman, two of Hollywood's brightest younger stars. The story called The Dead Sleep Lightly by John Dixon Carr is tonight's tale of suspense. If you've been with us on these Tuesday nights, you will know that suspense is compounded of mystery and suspicion and dangerous adventure. In this series are tales calculated to intrigue you, to stir your nerves, to offer you a precarious situation, and then withhold the solution until the last possible moment. And so, with The Dead Sleep Lightly, and with the performances of Walter Hampton, Susan Hayward, and Lee Bowman, we again hope to keep you in suspense.
1: Ashes to ashes and dust to dust.
0: Meadowvale Cemetery, not far from New York. Meadowvale Cemetery, on a dim gray morning in early April, when rain forms a mist across leafless trees and white gravestones. You see, over there, the group of silk-hatted gentlemen, each with his protecting umbrella, gathered around an open grave. You see the clay soil freshly dug. You can hear, perhaps, the creaking of support as the coffin is lowered into its everlasting house. And the droning voice of the clergyman.
1: I am the resurrection and the life, saith the Lord. He that believeth on me, though he were dead, yet shall he live.
2: Live?
3: Quiet, Mr. Templeton, please.
2: What's wrong with old Templeton?
3: Please, sir, remember where you are.
2: She's not alive, I tell you. She's not alive.
0: It might seem a long distance that, from the Cosmopolites Club in Gramercy Park on the following evening, when that same well-fed man, as hard and unemotional as the diamond pin in his tie, hurries up the steps into the club then.
4: Yes, Mr. Templeton?
2: Tell me, Mr. Wilmot in the club, do you know?
4: Yes, sir. Don't you see him?
2: See him? Where?
4: In the lounge over there, sir, sitting by the fire.
2: Yes, yes, of course. I'm a little upset. You're a good fellow, Henry. I won't forget you.
4: Thank you, sir. Excuse me, sir, but aren't you going to take off your hat and overcoat?
2: Never mind my hat and coat. Just tell me one other thing. When I came into the club, was there anybody following me?
4: Following you, Mr. Templeton?
2: Yes, a woman. A woman with a long skirt and a heavy black veil.
4: There aren't many women who wear that kind of dress nowadays, sir.
2: Look out into the street. Do you see anybody?
4: No, sir. There's just
2: What's that?
4: Oh, that's only the old street musician, sir. He doesn't mean any harm.
2: I won't have that tune played, you hear? I'm used to getting my orders obeyed, and I'm going to have this one obeyed. Here's some money. Go out and tell him to go away.
4: Yes, sir, if you insist, but
2: do as you're told and don't ask questions. If anybody wants me, I shall be with Mr. Wilmot.
4: Very good, sir.

0: Good evening, Wilmot. Mind if I sit down for a minute?
1: Why, not at all. Pull up a chair. Have some coffee?
0: No, thanks. I'll get down to brass tacks right away.
1: Yes, you always do. I've noticed that.
0: Well, I'm a pretty self-sufficient kind of a fellow, Wilmot. I made a name for myself, even if I do say it myself. But, well, the fact is, I need advice.
1: A successful publisher asking advice from one of his own authors. That's something new, isn't it?
0: Now, look here, Wilmot, I'm serious.
1: All right, I take it back. What's on your mind?
0: Well, you've studied what we'll call the supernatural, haven't you?
1: I've lectured and written books about it, yes.
0: And did you ever meet a ghost?
1: No, I can't say I ever did. Have you?
0: It might only be my own imagination. Yes, that's what scares me. You get on in years, and your arteries harden, and you don't take enough exercise, and you think something ought to be done about your waistline, but you never bother. You see, Wilmot, I went to a funeral yesterday.
1: You did? Whose funeral was it?
0: The person who died has nothing to do with this. It was old Simpson of Harley and Sons. We thought it was only decent to make up a party and go to the funeral. And I took my secretary along, a girl named Molly Carroll. I'm leaving for Washington tomorrow. Besides, I'm moving house. So there was a lot of work to do. What I couldn't stand was that infernal cemetery in the rain. We must have gone in by the wrong gate, because we were in a neglected, desolate part of the cemetery

0: You'll oblige me, Miss Carroll, if you first find out the proper directions about places. You've come in the wrong gate to the cemetery.
1: Well, I'm sorry, Mr. Templeton. I thought
0: that... But you thought doesn't matter now. This is the wrong part of the cemetery. My shoes are absolutely ruined with wet clay.
1: Well, it isn't doing my own shoes and stockings any good either, Mr. Templeton.
0: If there's been any damage to them, Miss Carroll, I'll replace them. You never found me ungenerous now, have you?
1: Well, not exactly ungenerous, no.
0: And I'll pay you the compliment, Miss Carroll, saying that you're the best secretary I ever had.
1: Thank you.
0: Yet you want to leave me.
1: Yes, I want to get married.
0: That's what Mr. Barnes is telling me. And who is this paragon of yours? What does he do? Does he make any money?
1: Well, Frank's a radio technician. He's not very wealthy, I'll admit.
0: Wealthy? A radio technician? I bet he doesn't make as much as I pay you. Yet you want to get married.
1: Well, is there anything very strange about that?
0: Yes, if it interferes with your career, if it... Good Lord. Look at that.
1: Look at what, Mr. Templeton?
0: Over there, where I'm pointing.
1: You mean that? It's only an old gravestone covered with weeds and brambles.
0: I haven't seen that grave in years.
1: It looks rather neglected.
0: It is neglected, isn't it? Will you go closer, please, and read the inscription?
1: Mr. Templeton...
0: Do as I tell you, please.
1: It says, let's see if I can get some of these weeds aside. It says, sacred to the memory of Mary Ellen Cleaver, born September 5th, 1892, departed this life March 25th, 1919. Thou shouldst still be adored as this moment thou art, let thy loveliness fade as it will. If you lower that umbrella, Mr. Templeton, you'll get soaking wet.
0: Sentimental trash. But she always liked it.
1: She always liked it?
0: Mary Ellen Cleaver.
1: Did you know her?
0: Very well indeed. She was my wife.
1: Your wife? But I never knew you were married.
0: Neither does anybody else. Where's my flask of brandy? What have I done with it?
1: It's in your hip pocket, Mr. Templeton, but do you think that's very wise? You've already had more than enough.
0: Whatever I do is wise, Miss Carroll. Well, we were married very young. She was a nice little thing. I was fond of her, yes. But she couldn't have helped me. I'm not a snob, but she wasn't in my class. No style, you know, no manners, no education.
1: Indeed.
0: Could I have introduced her to the friends I was making? No. Wouldn't have been kind to her. She didn't even want to go to the places where I was invited. She'd sit at home and say, what was it like? Did you have a nice time? What was Mrs. So-and-so wearing? And... she loved me. I'll put that to her credit. But...
1: you left her?
0: I thought it was the kindest thing to do, yes. She went away. Then I heard she'd had...
1: had what?
0: Nothing. Doesn't matter. Well, there was a war on. I attended the peace conference in Europe. Never even knew she was dead until I heard some friends had buried her. I always promised to call her up. She said she'd come back to me if I did.
1: Well... you couldn't call her up now, Mr. Templeton, even if you wanted to.
0: No, I suppose not. But I was fond of her. I wish there was something I could do.
1: Well, you could have her grave cared for. Have some flowers put on it.
0: That's it. That's an idea. She'd have liked that. Can you take care of that for me?
1: I'll look after it tomorrow morning, Mr. Templeton.
0: But how will they ever be able to locate the grave? There must be thousands in this cemetery.
1: Oh, each grave has a number, you know, cut into the stone so you can identify it. This is number 1212.
0: 1212. Sounds like a telephone number, doesn't it?
1: Yes, doesn't it?
0: Meadowvale 1212. Poor girl. I was fond of her.
1: Please, Mr. Templeton, come along. And please, no more brandy. You've got a funeral to attend.

0: And then, Wilmot, the night came. And the horror.
1: What horror?
0: Take it easy, man. There's nothing to worry about. You were sitting here in the Cosmopolites Club.
1: Yes, but I wasn't sitting in the club last night. I was on my way home.
0: And why should that scare you?
1: I don't know, but it did. I'd been jumpy all day. That infernal number kept running through my head. Meadowvale, 1212. Have you ever seen my house?
0: Yes, it's that big sham Gothic place on Riverside Drive, isn't it?
1: Yes, big and dark and drafty like a mausoleum. I told you I was moving house to an apartment downtown. But there were some papers there. I had to get out of the safe in the library to take with me to Washington tomorrow. I knew the servants would be gone, of course. But I hoped Mrs. Bloom, that's my housekeeper, would still be there. Then, when I went up the park, about 6:30...
2: Meadowvale, 1212.
3: Mr. Templeton, this is a surprise.
1: Sorry to trouble you, Mrs. Bloom. I seem to have mislaid my key. The other could have sworn I had it on my key ring this morning.
3: It's no trouble, Mr. Templeton. Only, I hope you're not planning to spend the night here.
1: No, I'm going to a hotel. Why do you ask?
3: Because they've disconnected everything except the electricity and taken away most of the furniture.
1: I haven't touched anything in the library.
3: No, sir. I told them you said to leave that. But it does seem a pity in a way.
1: What seems a pity?
3: To break up a lovely home like this after all these years.
1: Home? This big, ugly picture gallery?
3: It's been a home to me, sir.
1: Well, I've treated you generously, haven't I?
3: Yes, sir. I'm sorry.
1: I've got several hours' work to do, Mrs. Bloom. A whole safe full of papers to sort over. I'm going to the library and... What's that you're hiding behind your back?
3: I'm not hiding anything, sir.
1: All the same, what is it?
3: It's only a music box, sir. I found it in the attic when the moving men were here. If I hadn't known there were... Well, no ladies in your life, I'd have said it belongs to one of them. I love to hear them, sir. May I?
1: Mrs. Bloom!
3: Yes, sir?
1: If you don't want me to smash that music box, turn it off.
3: Yes, sir, I'm sure I'd never...
1: I'm going to the library. If you can find any sandwiches and coffee, bring them.
3: Yes, sir.
1: Excuse me. Same old library. Same old claw-footed desk. There's the Venetian mirror she bought for you. Look at yourself in the mirror, Templeton. Admit you can't face it. Admit you can't work here tonight. Admit you've got to have lights and music and... That's it. Go out for dinner. Telephone Wilmot. If they've let the phone... Oh, yes. Good. Here it is. Hello, hello.
4: Yes, sir. Number, please.
1: Number, please. I want, Meadowvale 1212.
4: Meadowvale 1212.
1: Wait, what the devil's name am I saying? Change that, I want...
5: Hello, my darling. I knew you'd call me when you needed me.
1: Who's that speaking? Who are you?
5: It's Mary Ellen, dear. Don't you recognize my voice?
1: You're not Mary Ellen. This is a trick. Mary Ellen is dead.
5: Yes, dear. But the dead sleep lightly. And they can be lonely, too. And now that you do need me...
1: I don't need you. I don't need anybody.
5: I'm coming back to join you, dear. It's not easy, but I'll be there by the time the clock strikes 7. I'll wear a veil, because I don't look very pretty.
1: I won't have this. I won't listen to you. I
5: Goodbye,
1: won't...
5: Goodbye, my dear. Remember, when the clock strikes 7...
1: Mrs. Bloom!
3: Mr. Templeton, what on earth is the matter?
1: Who's been playing tricks on me?
3: Tricks, sir, I don't understand.
1: Who spoke to me on this phone?
3: But, sir, nobody could have spoken to you on that phone.
1: Nobody could have? What are you talking about?
3: That phone's disconnected, sir.
1: Disconnected?
3: Yes, sir. The man came here this afternoon and took that little metal box off the wall and rolled all the wires up and put everything on the desk there. Said he'd be back tomorrow to take it away.
1: But Mrs. Bloom, that's impossible.
3: Look for yourself, sir. You're standing in the middle of the room holding that phone, and the wires don't lead anywhere.
1: That's true.
3: So you couldn't very well have talked to anybody on the phone that wasn't connected? Now, could you?
1: I tell you, I got the operator. I heard it ring. I talked to someone else.
3: Oh? And what did that person say?
2: She said she'd be here to visit me when...

0: Mr. Templeton, what's the matter?
1: And so, Wilmot, that's what happened last night. The phone was disconnected. It was Mary Ellen's voice. There's no doubt about that. Am I out of my mind or what?
2: Before I say anything about that, my friend.
1: Well?
2: Let's hear the end of your story. What did happen when the clock struck 7?
1: I don't know.
2: You don't know?
1: No, I lost my head. Ran out of that house as though the devil were after me. Maybe he was.
2: And since then?
1: I spent the night at the hotel. Today, I've walked past that house 50 times, 100 times, trying to muster up enough nerve to go in. I couldn't do it, but I've got to go in there.
2: Why?
1: It's those papers I've got to take to Washington.
2: Send somebody else to get them.
1: I can't do that, Wilmot. It's confidential information for the government. I've thought of everything. I've even bought a revolver, see?
2: For the love of heaven, man, put that gun away. Do you want the other club members to think you have gone insane?
1: Then I thought of you. You know all the tricks of fake spiritualists. You've written about it and lectured about it.
2: Yeah, which reminds me, by the way, that I'm lecturing before the Acropolis Club in about 20 minutes.
1: You've got to break that engagement, Wilmot.
2: Why?
1: Because you're going with me to my house tonight, now.
2: Oh, that's impossible, old man. Now sit quietly and listen to me. I'll go with you willingly tomorrow morning.
1: That's too late. I'm taking an early plane to Washington.
2: Well, then wait until I can get away from the lecture. Say, around midnight. I'll tell you what I'll do. I'll take a taxi and join you as soon as I can.
1: That won't do. I've got to know the answer now. Do you understand?
2: Aren't you being a little unreasonable about this?
1: Unreasonable or not, I usually get my own way, and I mean to have it now.
2: Well, then I'm afraid you'll have to go to the house alone. Besides,
1: you know, Wilmot, you worry me. You sit there puffing at that pipe and looking at me out of those queer eyes of yours like a young Satan. I've often wondered what you were really thinking about.
2: Since you flatter my intelligence so much, I was wondering whether you'd been quite frank with me.
1: Frank with you how?
2: About your late wife, Mary Ellen Kleber.
1: What about her?
2: Well, after she left you, something happened that, you don't like to talk about. Was there, by any chance, a child, a son, for instance, or...
1: Did you say a son?
2: Yes.
1: I don't know what you're talking about.
2: Well, then let's agree not to understand each other, shall we?
1: Now, are you coming with me or aren't you?
2: I tell you, man, I'll get there as soon as I can.
1: All I can think about is the wet red clay in that cemetery and the dismal grave in the rain and what her face might look like if she raised the veil. And what am I going to see in that house? What am I going to see in that house?

0: the clocks chime. The hours dwindle. And the traffic roar of the city sinks to a low growl behind twinkling lights. It is midnight. When a taxi moves along a certain street towards a certain house out of a bygone age. Lightless, black against the stars, surrounded by iron railings and with a path bordered by fir trees leading to the front door. Look, too, at the face of Mr. Patrick Wilmot when that taxi draws near.
1: All right, driver. This is the place.
2: I've been waiting for you, sir.
1: No, you needn't wait. Keep the change.
2: Thank you, sir. Good night.
1: So the front gate is open. And he did go in. And I beg your pardon. I didn't mean to bump into you.
3: Mr. Wilmot.
1: You know who I am.
3: Oh, yes. I've seen you several times at our office. I'm Molly Carroll, Mr. Templeton's secretary.
1: What are you doing here?
3: Well, it's Mr. Templeton.
1: What about him?
3: Well, that's what I want to know. I was out with Frank, that's my fiancé, and when I got home, the girl I room with said that Mr. Templeton had been phoning and phoning all evening. She said he sounded drunk or something. He wanted somebody to go with him to this house.
1: Evidently, I wasn't the only person he applied to. Shall we go in?
3: Yes, but the whole house is dark. Suppose he isn't there.
1: He's there, all right. You don't know men like Bert Templeton.
3: But
1: I'll push the gate wider. Now, straight up the walk to the front door. I've got a flashlight.
3: What are we going to find?
1: Something rather unpleasant. I'd better warn you.
3: How do you know?
1: I have my ways of knowing, Miss Carroll.
3: Oh, look.
1: What is it?
3: That French window to the left of the front door.
1: Yes.
3: It's partly open.
1: Well, there's nothing in that, necessarily. Templeton said he'd lost his key. He might have had to open a window.
3: Oh, that's true, but...
1: So you see it, too, do you?
3: See what?
1: There's a footprint across the sill of that French window. A footprint made in wet clay.
3: It's like the clay of the cemetery.
1: So I should imagine. Will you go in first, or shall I?
3: Into that dark room, I will not.
1: Well, then stay here, please, until I get some lights on.
3: No, wait. I'll go. Let me take your arm.
1: All right, be careful now. Yes, I thought so. This room is the library. And there are more footprints of somebody or something walking in. They lead... Who's there? Who's there?
4: It's only me, sir. Mrs. Bloom, the housekeeper.
1: Then what's the idea of standing in a dark room in the middle of the night with what sounds like...
4: It's only a music box, sir. I left it behind along with some other things and came back to get them. I've got my own key. I thought I heard a noise in here.
1: But why aren't there any lights?
4: The electricity's cut off, sir. It was cut off today.
1: I see. Templeton is here, or was here. He must have had some kind of light. If I turn this flashlight on the desk, maybe... Be quiet, Miss Carroll!
4: What is it, sir? I'm as blind as a bat without my glasses.
1: It's Mr. Templeton. He's lying on the floor beside the desk.
3: Oh, he isn't...
1: No, he isn't dead. His face is the color of putty. I think he's had some kind of stroke. We'd better not take any chances. Mrs. Bloom?
4: Yes, sir.
1: Get outside to the nearest telephone and call for an ambulance. Tell him it's an emergency case.
4: You're Mr. Wilmot, aren't you? But what's happened to him?
1: Ask a dead woman.
4: I beg your pardon.
1: Never mind. Hurry.
4: Of course I'll hurry, Mr. Wilmot. What are we going to do?
1: Well, let's have a look around. Templeton seems to have been working at his papers by the light of a couple of candles, which somebody's blown out. We'll relight them. There's the desk. There's all the papers scattered round
3: him. Mr. Wilmot, please. What happened to him?
1: I'll tell you. As he sat there in the dim light of two candles, a ghostly figure appeared at that French window. It wore a long, old-fashioned skirt and a heavy black veil to hide the face. It walked toward Templeton, tracking graveyard clay. It stretched its arms to him like this.
3: Keep away from me, please!
1: Templeton couldn't stand it. He collapsed. And now, before the old housekeeper returns, would you care to hear how the whole trick was worked?
3: Trick? What trick?
1: Have you heard about the ghost voice that talked on a disconnected telephone?
3: Oh, yes. Yes, he said something about it this morning, but I thought he wasn't himself.
1: He wasn't, but he heard it. Remember Mrs. Bloom's story about the telephone man?
3: Yes.
1: They don't send a man round to yank the whole apparatus off the wall, put it on the desk, and say he'll be back for it next day. This man from the telephone company was an imposter.
3: The man from the telephone company was an imposter?
1: Exactly.
3: Oh, look, he's moving his hand. He's trying to open his eyes. Isn't there anything we can do for him?
1: No, there's nothing we can do till the doctor arrives. In the meantime, listen to me.
3: All right. What did this imposter do?
1: He took away the real phone and substituted a spirit telephone. You don't know what a spirit telephone is?
3: No, of course not.
1: It's an old device used by fake mediums. You see a telephone without wires standing on a desk like that one. You pick up the receiver and talk to the dead. Of course, you never really talk into the phone at all.
3: But if you don't talk into the phone, then...
1: Fixed underneath the desk is a tiny microphone with hidden wires leading to another room in the same house. That microphone picks up every word you think you are saying to the phone. Is that clear?
3: I think so.
1: Now, the dummy telephone is really a low-power radio receiving set. Somebody in another room can talk back to you after hearing what you say on the wired microphone.
3: Then, Mr. Templeton...
1: If Templeton hadn't rung Meadowvale 1212, then rest assured that same number would have rung him.
3: Well, then the scheme couldn't fail either way.
1: But, you see, there's one thing in this matter I haven't got quite clear even yet.
3: And what's that?
1: Tell me, Miss Carroll, just why did you work this whole trick? Why did you try to scare your father to death?
3: My father?
1: Templeton is your father, isn't he?
3: That might be rather difficult to prove, Mr. Wilmot.
1: By George, I admire you.
3: Thanks very much. I'm flattered.
1: Expressionless as ever. Eyes as hard and cold and blue and handsome as... Well, make your own comparison. But I knew you were guilty, of course, when I heard your fiancé was a radio technician.
3: You can leave Frank out of this.
1: Oh, you have scruples. Have I touched you?
3: Nothing can touch me. Not since my mother died.
1: Your fiancé installed the ghost mechanism and took it away today. He probably thought it was only a joke.
3: He did. I swear he did.
1: And the rest of it was plain enough. Who led Templeton to the wrong gate in the cemetery, past that woman's grave? You did. Who was the only one who could have stolen the key to this house off that key ring he took to the office? You were. You needed that key to come and go as you liked and impersonate the two voices on the phone.
3: Is there any need to go on with this? He killed her, you know.
1: You mean Templeton killed your mother?
3: Oh, not with a knife or a bullet or poison. All he did was break her heart. And that's no offense in law.
1: Steady now.
3: Well, I've done what I wanted to do. I've torn his whole rotten life to pieces. And there he is, gasping for breath on the floor. And I'm glad. I'm glad. Oh, God, forgive me. He is my father.
1: Does he know you're his daughter?
3: No. No, of course not. When I went to work for him as a secretary... He hadn't even seen me since I was a child. Well, I got near him. I worked for years to get near him. No. I wish I hadn't.
1: Now, look here. You've got to pull yourself together.
3: Why? Who cares?
1: That's the ambulance coming and maybe the police.
3: What do I care? Tell the police what you like.
1: My dear girl, you don't think I'll tell them anything. I'm merely an onlooker. An amateur Satan who doesn't believe in ghost voices.
5: Mary Ellen. Mary Ellen.
3: What's that?
1: Templeton. His eyes are open. He's trying to get up.
5: Mary Ellen.
1: It's as though he could see something that we can't
3: What's
1: see.
3: That he's got in his hand?
1: It's a revolver. He had one at the club.
3: He's putting it against his chest. No. I'll stop him.
1: Look out. Look out.
3: Oh. He did love her after all. And now he's tried to join her. Oh, don't let him die.
1: He's all right, Molly. You grabbed the gun just in time.
3: If he doesn't die, I'll make it up to him. I swear I'll make it up to him.
1: I tell you now, he's not going to die, but...
5: Mary Ellen.
3: What?
5: Mary Ellen.
3: But what? But what?
5: Mary Ellen.
1: I was just wondering, is there a ghost in this room tonight?

And so closes The Dead Sleep Lightly, starring Walter Hamden, Susan Hayward, and Lee Bowman. Tonight's tale of suspense. This is your narrator, the man in black, who conveys to you Columbia's invitation to spend this half hour in suspense with us again next Tuesday. Miss Hayward appeared through the courtesy of Paramount Pictures, and Mr. Bowman appeared through the courtesy of Metro-Goldwyn-Mayer Studios. William Speer, the producer, John Dietz, the director, Bernard Herrmann, the composer-conductor, and John Dixon Carr, the author, collaborated

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3: This is the man in black here to introduce this weekly half hour of Suspense. Tonight from Hollywood, we bring you Mr. Orson Welles. Mr. Welles will appear as star of the suspense play called The Marvelous Barostro, from an extraordinary story by the distinguished American author Ben Hecht. But before we raise the curtain on this evening's tale of suspense, here is a message from your host, the Roma Wine Company of Fresno, California.
0: Distance lends enchantment, says the old proverb, and it seems borne out in such little episodes as these. Let's pretend we're guests at the smart and handsome Pan-American Club, Havana, Cuba. An American visitor is amazed that his Cuban host can picture the marvelous climate and rich, fruitful soil of California without ever having been there. But the Cuban responds, "One sip alone of wonderful Roma wine tells me all that. Only true perfection of climate and soil could produce the perfection of your splendid California wine, Roma wine." Well, that's so. And as Roma wines become available to wine connoisseurs of more and more lands, the chorus of praise grows for the truly superb quality of these good Roma wines. No wonder, then, these wine experts of other lands are so eager to import Roma wines, no matter what the distances, from our own California. And no wonder, too, that these taste-delighting Roma wines, with no import duty to pay and without expensive shipping charges added to their cost here, are America's largest-selling wines. With such richly rewarding enjoyment within your reach, why not get acquainted with your favorites among Roma Wine's many different delightful wine types? Remember the name? R-O-M-A, Roma Wines, made in California for enjoyment throughout the world.
3: And now, with a marvelous Barostro, produced and directed by William Speer, and with the performance of Orson Welles, we again hope to keep you in suspense.
4: This is William Speer. 3 weeks ago, I was seated in my office poring over possible future stories with which to hold you in suspense when a stranger appeared, unannounced.
5: I am the marvelous Barostro. I've come to tell you a story.
4: How did you get in here?
5: Oh, I am a magician by trade. I do such things. Perhaps you've heard of me, Barostro.
4: No.
5: I am the greatest magician alive. No, that is not so. I am the second greatest. But soon I will be first. I am leaving tonight for Mexico City. You see me now for the first and last time. You will never see me again. No one will ever see me again. It is the last of Barostro.
4: How's that?
5: I'm going to Mexico City to murder a man.
4: Well...
5: His name is Rico Sansoni.
4: Why are you going to kill him?
5: Because he is the most evil man in the world. I've been waiting 20 years for his name to appear. For as long as he chose to hide, there was no hope. He's too clever, far too clever. Even for me. But I knew that his vanity would betray him and that someday I would read again the name Rico Sansoni. I knew he would return to the stage.
4: Is he a magician?
5: The greatest to ever live, the most profound, the most subtle, and the most evil. He's greater than I. He begins his first performance in 20 years in Mexico next week. I will be there to see it.
4: Well, I would like to hear your story.
5: I can tell you all but the end. That I will be unable to provide now. But you will find it out for yourself.
4: Well, I'd like to hear what you can tell me.
5: I will tell you, Mr. Speer, but on one condition.
4: And that?
5: I must have your oath not to interfere.
4: Well, really now, you can understand I can scarcely give you that. After all, I...
5: Very well. I will take my chances with you. The story begins 20 years ago. I was a young man. I traveled as a magician with a small carnival through southeastern Europe. One night we came to a village in Malo, Russia. Our cymbals sounded, our torches flickered in the spring wind, and the villagers gathered around our tents and wagons. I had taken my place in the black box outside my tent. There were holes in the box through which I could watch the crowd while the barker made his announcement.
6: Barostro, the marvel of marvels! Barostro, the magician, who speaks with the dead and reads the secret to life!
5: At this moment, I saw her for the first time. Her young and gentle face surprised me among so many peasants. I said to myself, what a strange girl, what a beautiful child. I kept watching her. I couldn't keep my eyes away from her. At length, an old peasant led her in, holding her by the hand. I saw at once that she was blind.
1: My granddaughter would like you to tell her future.
2: Can you tell my future?
5: Yes.
2: Will it be a happy one, my future?
5: Hold out your hand, and I will tell you.
2: Here.
5: A dark mist passed over me. I felt a sudden chill as I touched her hand. I listened to the voices which foretell the future. Sorrow, sorrow, they breathe. Pain and sorrow. Fly, run. I studied the girl's face, a fear gripping at my heart. Her large, sightless eyes were calm, resigned. I could not bring myself to tell her what I saw. The spirits promise you happiness. I lied. Your hands will touch beautiful things. Love and delight will await you.
2: Oh, thank you, sir. Thank you.

0: stone, every turn of the path. She spoke of the trees around us. She had strange names for them.
1: I call that tree Lullaby, because it sings when it sways in the wind.
0: Lullaby?
1: And that one, see? With its branches open towards heaven. I call that one prayer.
0: How do you know its branches open toward the sky?
1: When I was younger, I climbed it.
0: Anna.
1: Come, I'll race you to the bed of flowers at the turn.
0: Anna.
1: Hurry, I run far.
0: We walked often through the hills. I knew that she was aware of her destiny. The stars had told me she would not live long, and that agony and terror waited for her on the short journey. Our caravan remained for 2 weeks in the village. At the end of that time, I asked Anna to come with me as my wife.
1: You make me very happy, Shari. I could live only with you.
0: I will love you with all my heart.
1: And you will teach me, Shari. You will teach me to see.
0: To see?
1: Does one need eyes to see as you do? Shari, you will teach me to see beyond the horizons. You will teach me to see as you see.
0: We were married. We rode together in the gilded wagon, and the vows were taken under a clear sky. Suddenly, the sky changed. It was only then that I realized what I had done in seeking to save her. I was fulfilling the terrible message of the stars. For it was I, Shari Barastro, who was the instrument fate had selected for her ruin.

0: Then it came. One night, as I stood in the black box outside my tent, I knew that I needed no further word from the mists of prophecy. It was there. It had come. He stood among the peasants before our tent, a graceful figure, smiling, leaning on his cane, a man of the world, amusingly out of place in this faraway little village. I looked at him through the holes in my box as I looked. I turned cold. I watched him, and I felt afraid. He was studying Anna. Never once did he stop looking at her. My temper is quick and fiery. I went up to him as he was watching Anna. Ah, subtle he was, how graceful. I seized his arm and demanded to know what he meant by staring at my wife. He removed my hand as if I were a child. I can tell you there was something terrifying in his strength. I must humbly beg your pardon for this misunderstanding. Let me introduce myself. My name is Rico Sansoni. I'm a student of the occult, traveling about the world in search of knowledge. Inside of me, I feel that girl has remarkable psychic powers. I'd hope to be able to induce her to join me as my assistant. Soon planning to go on the stage, but now that I know she's your wife, I apologize again for my seeming forwardness. Oh, I suppose there's nothing to do but to accept that apology. And you, madame? Anna. I think it is fair, Anna. Anna?
1: No. I have nothing to say.
0: It was thus Rico Sansoni entered our lives. Little by little, during the days that followed, he attached himself to us. We listened, Anna and I, to his tales. He'd been everywhere, seen everything. He brought the world into our gilded wagon. In his presence, I always felt elated and flattered. Thus does a man move in the grip of his destiny. Thus do we dig with our own hands the appointed grave for our happiness. For one night, Anna came to me and took my hands and told me something that made my heart grow black.
1: Shari, Rico Sansoni has made love to
0: Anna.
1: Me. I've done nothing wrong. I'm afraid of Rico. I tell you this so you will understand my fear.
0: Do you want to tell me about it now?
1: Yes.
0: Tell me then.
1: Rico came to me this afternoon while I was alone. He took my hand and held it gently in his. I suspected nothing until he asked me if I loved you and how deeply I loved you. Then he asked me if I love you.

0: more than happiness or life. I took my hand from him and said, I cannot talk of love to you. Even of my love for my husband. Please go.
1: Yes? Rico.
2: Well, she's told you. Sally, forgive me. For a moment I grew weak. Let me remain your friend. I brought you both some flowers. I picked them myself. Will you accept them? You won't accept them?
1: Of course we will, my friend. How could I have doubted you? I understand. Come, forget the entire incident.
2: You are kind. Really, you're kind.
1: This was the third month of our friendship, and now I began to feel it was my companionship he desired, not Anna's. We spent long hours together without Anna. Under his care, my mind was expanding, my powers developing. He seemed interested in my every move. And again, I was flattered, lured, disarmed. You have a funny way of saying the word beautiful, my friend. How is it you say it?
3: Beautiful.
1: That's it. Beautiful. Is that right?
3: You're telling me about the Houdini method of respiration.
1: Oh, yes, so I was.
3: Beautiful.
1: Huh? Very good, I think. I like you, Sally. I like you very much.
3: Amazing, isn't it? Amazing how one can be drawn in by flattery and charm.
1: Then one day I was sitting in my tent. When a curious sense came over me, I felt a pressure on my heart as if a hand were closing around it. It was a warning. I left quickly. I hurried to the apartment. Anna had remained there. She frequently did in the afternoon. I found myself running toward the door. I paused, waited until I'd recovered my breath, and then forcing a smile to my lips, opened the door. Oh! I saw Rico. Rico! Standing with his arms around her. Rico. Her face raised to his lips. Speechless, powerless, I looked at him. I heard her voice murmuring words of love. Her arms moved around his neck, and she kissed him. Then I heard his voice. Anna. Anna, my darling.
0: Shari, my love.
1: Anna, my darling. My beautiful darling. The sound of his voice, a horror seized me. Now I knew why he had spent so many hours with me, why he was so interested. It was my voice. It was Barastro talking. It was a voice that seemed to come from my own throat, a horrible, familiar voice, and I understood what had happened. I sprang forward, shouting his name, Rico! He turned and faced me, pointed his finger at me as if he were an image in a mirror. Rico! He echoed. Murder was in my heart. I flew at this monster. We struggled across the room. He answered my cries with cries that echoed each note, each inflection of my voice. I saw him through my rage. His face was contorted like my own. His every feature had changed. He was Barastro. There were two Barastros screaming together, tumbling over each other. Held me in his hands. In his hands that were like steel. I could not move or cry out. His hand was on my throat. I lay gasping, crazed. And it was Barastro who was holding me. Then this horrible and familiar figure changed. It became Rico. It was Rico Sansoni who spoke. The breath was leaving my body. I was strangling, dying, yet I could hear him.
2: Barastro! God, you're killing me! Shari, Shari, have mercy! I'm dying!
3: His voice was faint. I felt in this moment the agonies of 100 deaths. For as my eyes grew dark, I saw with horror the thing he had in his mind.
1: He was pretending it was I who was killing him. And thus he would kill me and go to her as Barastro. It would be Rico Sansoni who would be buried. It would be Barastro who remained. For a moment I caught a glimpse of his cold, ruthless eyes burning now over my face as he enacted his false death, groaning, pleading for mercy. And the strength drawn from the soul filled my lungs. I cried out with all my might, Anna! Anna! Knowing that by this she would understand it was I who was dying. And darkness seized me. An hour had passed when I opened my eyes. My head was splitting. My throat was stiffened. I raised myself and looked. He was gone. I saw her. She was standing in the corner of the room, crouched against the wall, her hand against her teeth, and staring into the terrible dark around her. Anna! I whispered to her. Anna! It is I, Anna. I, Shari. Anna! Oh, God. Anna, please. Anna, darling, listen to me. Anna, give me your hand. Anna, listen. It is I. Anna, Shari, your husband. Anna, listen, Anna. Remember, Anna. Remember when we first kissed? When we first kissed, Anna. That time on the hill, Anna, remember. I called you little princess, remember, Anna, and Anna, about your trees, Anna, huh? About lullaby, the names you had for them, lullaby and prayer. Anna, one with its branches pointing toward him, the one we climbed, Anna, please. Anna, please. Please, Anna. It is I, Anna, come here, listen. Listen carefully, Anna. The spirits promise you happiness. Your hands will touch beautiful things. Love and delight await you.
0: Oh, Shari.
3: Oh, my darling. My Anna, my sweet.
0: Oh, Shari, hold me close.
3: Yes, my darling. Oh, he's Shari, hurt you. What he's done. There, my darling. It's all right now. It's all right. It's all right. It's all right.

0: Rico had disappeared. We laid our plans, Anna and I. As soon as she was able to walk, we abandoned the carnival. We were inseparable then. She could not bear to have me away for a moment. I understood everything, everything in her soul. Yes, even the trembling that would seize her sometimes when I took her in my hand. It was I alone he could not deceive. I alone. To anyone else, he could become Barastro. Even to her, whose senses had learned every breath, every inflection of the man she loved. Even to her, he had been Barastro. The months passed. Our life had become again almost like a honeymoon. Almost, I say, for there were nights when I would awake to find her fingers tracing the contours of my face. Then it was I pretended to be ill and remained at her side. We said nothing, but we knew the shadow in each other's mind. Everything went smoothly, though, until one evening, when I entered the cabaret where I was performing. I felt unusually disturbed. It was winter. I was removing my coat when it came again, as I had known it would. The warning, the hand closing over my heart. I ran from the place and raced home. I entered our cottage by the back door quietly like a thief, and I stood listening. From inside, I could hear a voice.
1: Oh, sorry, please. Darling, you're ill again. I'll take care of you, darling. I'll make you feel better.
0: Anna, my dear Anna. How I love you. He was back. One doesn't reason. One does not reason in the midst of a nightmare. Yet terror can wake the mind to a clairvoyance, an understanding beyond thought. I stood motionless, silent, listening. The light was turned out. I heard her laugh. Laugh like a child in the dark. And this sound killed me. Yes, one is dead forever. When happiness is torn from the heart. I wanted to rush into the room. I wanted to shout, Anna, Anna, don't touch him. He's Rico. But instead, I slipped quickly from the house. I walked in the cold streets. My thoughts returned. I had acted out of one clear impulse. Through the terror and agony of those moments when I heard him take her in his arms, there had remained the certainty above everything else. I must save her. And I knew I had acted wisely. Had I rushed into the room, had I made a noise, she would have died. She would have known in that moment, as I knew listening to him, that he had been there before. That he had been there before. That he had crept through our defenses as a shadow creeps. And we had not known. I thought of them together as I walked. And then I thought again that I had only to rush back to speak her name. Yes, and destroy her. Destroy her. I kept on walking. And as I walked, I began to understand him. Yes, I was dealing with a monster. He would manage to leave her, as he must have done so often before, a few moments before I was due to return from the cabaret. And if I sensed something was wrong, he would rely on my love for her to keep the sense a secret. He knew me well. He understood I would allow my heart to be eaten away with grief. And I would not make a sign lest I destroy her whom I love more than myself. It was I who must be careful, not he. Yes, he knew me. He gambled on me. I determined to kill him the first moment I saw him. And I began to think. To think of his superhuman strength. That he might kill me, even as he had first intended. And that he would go on living with her as Barastro. She would never know I was dead. She would continue to love me in his arms. To press her kisses upon my murderer! And this was the thought that contained it. The fullest measure of horror. The thought of that moment when she would see him. And not me. You understand the grief? The grief of that night? Yes, it is fortunate. I cannot remember it all. I returned home. At the time, Rico wanted me to. I wasn't careful about my coming. I trusted him. Do you understand? I trusted him that out of his evil, he would spare her, as I spared her out of love. I entered the bedroom, opened the door and walked in. She was alone. Anna, dear. Anna, it's I, it's not Rico, it's I! Anna! Anna! This is my memory of Anna. My memory. She seized her face with her hands as if she were tearing something. Yes, the darkness. As I rushed to her, she fell. She did not speak again. In the morning, she died.

That is the story, as nearly in Barostro's words as I can remember them. When he'd finished, he got up quietly, looked at me a moment, and said, "Thank you for listening to me, Mr. Spear. You understand now my prediction that there will be one less magician alive in the world within a fortnight." Then he turned and left my office. I must admit that the whole thing shook me rather badly. I've been spent the whole week wondering if something might happen, something I couldn't predict. This morning, I think perhaps it came, at least while I was reading through the theatrical weekly Variety, and my eye caught a notice, you probably saw it too, of a magician who had been killed in Mexico City. The account said that two magicians had been together in an automobile accident. While driving through the rail yard district, their car stalled on a track and had been demolished by an oncoming train. One of the magicians, unidentifiable, had been cut to pieces. The other, miraculously, escaped with his life, although his features were so horribly disfigured that plastic surgery will have to create a new face for him. The survivor identified himself as the marvelous Barostro.

0: And so closes Ben Heck's story of the marvelous Barastro, starring Orson Welles. Tonight's tale of suspense. Before Mr. Welles returns to our microphone, a message from the sponsor of Suspense.
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2: This is Orson Welles. It was a great pleasure, ladies and gentlemen, as it always is, to appear as a purveyor of suspense. And next week, Mr. Spear would like me to tell you that Mr. Ed Gardner, better known to you as Archie, the elite proprietor at Duffy's Tavern, will make his debut as a dramatic actor. Mr. Spear has also asked me to mention that Orson Welles played the part of both magicians on the program tonight. Universal Pictures would like me to mention that Orson Welles plays a magician in a new picture of theirs called Follow the Boys. Or is it Orson Welles?
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17: suspense.
18: I woke up in bed. Nothing strange about that except that it was a hospital bed. I couldn't imagine how I got there. I didn't remember any accident. I didn't feel sick. Why the hospital? I laid there trying to puzzle it out. Last night was Christmas Eve. I was stopping at the Beacon Hotel in Boston. I was going to get up early this morning and go to Fitchburg and find Helen, my wife. After 3 years of separation, it would be nice to be with her again on Christmas Day. I turned in bed and looked out of the window. Christmas? Why, it was summer. There were trees and grass and flowers in bloom. I guess I twisted around or something because the next thing I knew, a girl was leaning over me, smiling.
19: Hello there. Feeling better?
18: Well, I guess so. Am I supposed to be sick?
19: Well, no, not if you feel all right. We were beginning to get worried about you. You didn't seem to want to wake up.
18: We? Who's we?
19: Oh, Dr. Dunlap and all of us.
18: Well, what happened to me? Well, why am I in a hospital?
19: You've been very ill. Don't try to think about it, Mr. Lewis. Just get well.
18: You're, Amy, aren't you?
19: That's right. Good for you.
18: Amy. How did I know her name? Why was her face so familiar to me? I tried to think, and suddenly I remembered. I'd been dreaming about her. In one dream, I was up to my neck in quicksand, and she was trying to save me. She was crying, and her tears fell on my face, and she kissed me. That would have to be a dream, wouldn't it? Still, as I looked up into her eyes, it seemed very real. I could almost feel her lips. I dozed off, thinking of her, and when I woke up, Dr. Dunlap was standing beside my bed.
20: Well, Mr. Lewis, Miss Adams tells me you're bright and snappy this morning.
18: Yeah. Any reason why I have to stay in bed?
20: Oh, none at all. If you feel able, we'll get your clothes, and Miss Adams will take you down to the solarium, and you can sit in the sun. Now, how's that?
18: The solarium was a big glassed-in veranda where the patients sat around and took it easy. played cards and read and talked. It was quite a crowd when we walked in, but nobody seemed to notice us. Amy, Miss Adams, introduced me to a girl who ran the newsstand. Her name was Ella. She sold cigarettes, candy bars, magazines. I sat down over to one side and looked the people over. Nobody seemed very sick, but they said silly things and laughed a lot. One man acted like he was catching a ball and throwing it to second base. Then he'd argue with the umpire over a bad decision, and suddenly it hit me, like a smash in the face. This wasn't a hospital. It was an insane asylum. I jumped up, but Amy put her hand on my arm. Dr. Dunlap appeared out of nowhere and pushed me back into the chair.
20: Easy, Mr. Lewis, easy now. Don't get excited.
18: I'm not excited. I just found out where I am, that's all.
19: Let's go up to your room and talk it over.
18: Talk what over? I'm in the wrong place. Maybe I'm a little sick, but I've got all my buttons. Get me out of here.
20: Mr. Lewis, please, you're making a disturbance. Go along with
18: Miss Adams.
19: Doctor, I can manage.
20: Then please do it. We'll have a riot here if he doesn't quiet down.
19: Mr. Lewis, you don't want to get me into trouble, do you? We were getting along so nicely.
18: When she put it that way, I let them take me out of there and up to my room. But then I put up an argument, demanded to see the head man. Amy backed me up, too. She said she was sure I was okay and didn't belong in such a place. Dr. Dunlap hit the ceiling. They had a battle with Pip. He slammed out of the room, and she had a fit of crying. But the net result was that I was taken to the office of Professor Bird, the man who ran the asylum. He was a strange little guy, with a head cocked to one side like he was listening to something nobody else could hear.
2: Ah, Mr. Lewis, feeling better?
18: Why does everyone ask me that? Yes, I feel great.
2: Good. Do you remember me?
18: Should I?
2: Well, not necessarily. What seems to be the trouble?
18: You just made a mistake, that's all. Got the wrong fellow. I don't belong here.
2: Well, that's strange. Your commitment papers seem to be in order.
18: I don't care about that. Listen to me.
2: Here, Mr. Lewis. Let's discuss this calmly.
18: Hmm.
2: We're not in the habit of picking people off the streets haphazardly. Someone had to sign you in. Who was it, your parents?
18: My folks have been dead for years.
2: Your wife, perhaps?
18: She doesn't know I'm back in America. Probably thinks I'm dead. Come on, Professor, stop stalling. You've got it all on that paper.
2: Never mind this paper. Tell me about yourself. Were you in the war?
18: No, they wouldn't take me. Blood pressure or something. I went to Burma for the International Oil Company.
2: Oh? How was it in Burma?
18: Pretty rugged. I was there for 3 years. I'd be there yet, only I fell in front of a bulldozer and got my leg crushed. They shipped me back to San Diego, thinking they'd have to cut it off.
2: Well, fortunately, they didn't have to, huh? Did your wife know you were hurt?
18: Funny you should ask that. No, she didn't. You see, we used to go to dances a lot.
2: I see. You didn't fancy yourself with a crutch.
18: Does anybody?
2: But after you were discharged from the hospital in San Diego, did you communicate with her then?
18: No, I wanted to surprise her. She thought I was still in Burma. I took a train for Boston, arrived on December 23rd, a Thursday.
2: Yes?
18: So I went home, looking for Helen. She wasn't there. Somebody else lived in the house. She'd sold it. Knocked me a twister. I was born in that house. My grandfather built it. And it was gone.
2: Where was your wife?
18: Helen? She was in Fitchburg, working in a defense plant. But I didn't find that out until I ran into an old pal of mine that night. He almost keeled over when he saw me because everybody thought I was dead. You know, not hearing from me for more than a year.
2: And did you go to Fitchburg, see your wife?
18: No, I didn't want to see her right then.
2: Why not?
18: Oh, I was upset, I guess, about her selling the house. Besides, I'd been away more than 3 years. One day more wouldn't hurt. So I checked into a hotel, the Beacon House, room 305, I remember. I stretched out on the bed and tried to think things out.
2: Yes, yes. You were lying on the bed and...
18: Huh? Oh, well, I fell asleep, that's all.
2: I see.
18: No use telling him how I laid there, thinking of Helen and wishing I'd gone on to Fitchburg. How I kept seeing her face like a great big painting on the ceiling. He'd think I was nuts if I told him how I could smell that queer perfume she used. And the feeling I got that she was there in the room with me.
2: And how long did you sleep, Mr. Lewis?
18: I don't know. What woke me up was someone knocking on the door. I got up and opened it and... That's all I remember.
2: Who was it? At the door.
18: I don't know. It's just like the lights went out. I don't remember a thing. until I woke up here this morning.
2: I see. Do you know where you are?
18: No.
2: This is a hospital for the mentally ill. This is the Flowerdale Hospital for the criminal insane.
18: Criminal insane? I'm not insane, and I'm not... I've had a blackout, that's all. Does that make me a criminal?
2: Oh, no, it's the other way around. The crime caused the blackout.
18: Crime? What crime? What did I do?
2: I can't tell you that.
18: I'll say you can't. You've got the wrong man, and you're afraid to admit it.
2: I wish that were true for your sake, Mr. Lewis. However, I attended your trial. The state called me as an authority on mental diseases. It was at my suggestion that you were sent here for treatment.
18: How? How long do I have to stay?
2: Until I'm convinced you are no longer a menace to society.
18: All right. Give me a test. I'll get out of here in a hurry.
2: I've just given you a test. And you failed badly.
18: Why? Because I can't remember being in trouble? Well, that could happen to anyone.
2: No, not in your case, Mr. Lewis. Your mind has drawn a certain... a curtain across something it doesn't want to remember. The crime you committed is buried in your subconscious mind. Until you can remember everything that happened from the time you opened that door down to the present moment, I shall have to detain you. When you remember your crime and the reason you committed it, you can walk out of here a free man.
18: But you're pretty sure I won't do it, aren't you? Okay, I'm going to fool you. Dr. Dunlap, Miss Adams, you're witnesses to what he said.
2: Understand, Mr. Lewis, I'm interested in reasons.
18: You'll get everything. You're a man of your word. I'll be on the street tomorrow. Come on, Miss Adams. Outside in the corridor, I felt so relieved, I threw my arms around Amy and gave her a big kiss. Then we walked hand in hand toward the stairway. We met a couple of nurses, and Amy stopped to talk to them. I walked back to Professor Bird's office and listened at the door. He and Dr. Dunlap were still talking about me. I heard them mention my name. I opened the door real easy so they wouldn't notice it.
20: Why, he's been a walking zombie. He couldn't talk, had to be fed, bathed, and put to bed like a child. I'm really very encouraged. It wouldn't surprise me a bit if he recovered.
2: Don't be absurd, Dunlap. Such cases never recover. You'll struggle a few weeks, try to remember, then chuck it.
20: Oh, by the way, I think I ought to know. What did he do?
2: Well, I understand I don't want it noised around. But you'd better tell his nurse that he's dangerous, especially when he thinks he smells perfume.
20: Oh, yes. Yes, he did mention perfume.
2: For your information alone, the man's a killer.
20: Really?
2: A rattlesnake. He strangled a woman with his hands, and he'll do it again. Here, read his history.
18: That's all I heard, because Amy picked that moment to come and get me. But I'd heard enough to realize that something was terribly wrong. Me? A killer? Why, I never hurt anyone in my life. I'd been framed. Somebody had committed a murder and pinned it on me because I'd lost my memory and couldn't defend myself. The only way to get free was to recall everything that happened, every single thing from the moment I opened that door. What if I couldn't remember? What if I never remembered? It meant being kept here, locked up for life, for a crime I didn't commit. Nice spot for an innocent man.
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0: Between the acts of Suspense, this is Truman Bradley for Roma Wines. 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
18: When I promised Professor Byrd that I'd give him the whole story the next day, I was absolutely sure I could do it. But I couldn't. I couldn't remember a single thing that happened during that lost time. Absolutely blank I was. I racked my brain for a clue, lay awake nights torturing myself until I nearly had a nervous breakdown. Then, after about 3 months, I gave up. Just like Professor Byrd said I would. Chucked it. When I did, a great feeling of relief came over me. It was like a heavy weight had been lifted off my chest. Amy noticed the change in me, and I told her the reason one night very late when she came in. She didn't like it a bit.
19: Bob, no, you mustn't give up. Don't stop trying.
18: Amy, there must be some easier way to get out of this place.
19: Escape, you mean? You can't do it, Bob. There's a high wall.
18: Yeah. Oh. Well, there is another way. A sure way. I can go out feet first.
19: Feet first? Bob. Bob, you wouldn't do that.
18: I'm not going to spend the rest of my natural life in this insane asylum. If there's no other way to escape, I'll go out, like I said, in a box. Suddenly, she was crying like a kid. Helen used to cry like that. It never struck me before, but Amy was a lot like Helen. As I watched her, it almost seemed like she was Helen. I guess I got a little mixed up because I put my arm around her and lifted her face up to mine. For a second, I seemed to be holding Helen. Then I got things straightened out in my mind, and I stepped back. Sorry, Amy. Guess I got a little out of line.
19: That's all right, Bob.
18: I wouldn't want you to think I was... Well, you know.
19: No. Why not?
18: Hmm? Well, you're going to be Mrs. Dr. Dunlap.
19: No, that's off, Bob. There's somebody else.
18: Oh, who is it? She didn't answer. Didn't have to, I knew. She stood there looking like she expected me to do something about it. But I didn't. Then she beckoned to me and made a hush sign, and I followed her out of the room. The ward was quiet. Everyone was asleep. We tiptoed into the solarium and shut the door.
19: I suppose you know this is liable to cost me my job.
18: Look at that moon.
19: Bob, you wouldn't really do anything to yourself, would you?
18: Why not? I'm not doing myself or anyone else much good locked up in this place.
19: Bob, dying isn't the answer.
18: Yes, it is, Amy. Dying is the answer to everything.
19: Oh, Bob, don't talk like that.
18: You know, in Burma once, in the jungle, I saw a snake right close to me. A king cobra it was. I stood perfectly still, hoping it hadn't seen me. I didn't breathe. Then finally, I couldn't stand it anymore. I made a quick jump. But he got me. Right through the leg, here. It was a swell chance to die. But I didn't want to. I crawled through the jungle to a first aid station. And I managed to pull through. For what? I'd have been better off to die right there.
19: Oh, no, no.
18: I kept on talking like that, hardly knowing what I was saying, because I had a queer feeling that I was telling it to Helen and letting her know what I'd gone through for her. Helen always wanted security. And I went out there to get it for her. Those oil companies paid big money.
19: Bob, if you could only remember who it was when you opened that door.
18: Yeah. What's that perfume you're wearing?
19: What? Perfume? You know we aren't allowed to use perfume.
18: Funny, I could swear. Lean closer. Of course you are. It's that same stuff that...
19: Go on. Why don't you?
18: What?
19: Kiss me. I want you to.
3: Sorry to interrupt. But we do have rules here.
18: Hold it, Dr. Dunlap. The light isn't necessary.
3: Go to your room, Mr. Lewis.
18: That's all right, but don't throw the hooks into Amy. It wasn't her fault.
19: Never mind, Bob. I can defend myself. Go along.
18: I knew she could handle him, so I went up to my room. Besides, I had something on my mind. While I was holding Amy in my arms, I had a vision, I guess you'd call it. I saw Helen. She was lying on the bed. The doctor was bending over her. The room was crowded with people. Everyone was tense, frightened. Then the doctor straightened up and said, "She's dead." Helen, my wife, was dead. I remembered it now, distinctly. But that was all. I couldn't remember how or why it happened. It was just like a photograph. Nothing led up to it, and what happened after was perfectly blank. But the fact that Helen was dead didn't seem like a surprise, exactly. After a while, I heard Dr. Dunlap come up and lock me in. He hesitated outside the door like he wanted to come in and bawl me out. Then he went away. The next thing, Amy was shaking me, trying to wake me up.
19: Bob! Bob!
18: Huh? What's the matter?
19: We're sunk, Bob. He was furious. I'm discharged, and you're going to be put in another ward.
18: By the louse, he can't get away with it.
19: Listen. I know how you can escape.
18: What? How?
19: Ella quit her job. She's leaving in the morning. Her car will be parked in the driveway outside the solarium. All you have to do is get in the car, lie down on the floor, and pull a rug over you.
18: Oh, Amy, that's screwy. How would I get outside? The solarium door is always locked.
19: That's it. Ella's going to unlock it before she turns in her keys.
18: Yeah? But I'd be seen.
19: No, they'll all be in church. It's Sunday, Bob. Oh. The minute they start to sing, open the door and slip out. Oh, Bob, it's the chance of a lifetime. Ella leaving makes it easy. She'll drive right through the front gate and they won't even stop her. Oh, Bob, say you'll do it. I can't go away and leave you here.
18: Well, what did I have to lose? Besides, she started to cry and carry on, so I said, all right. And the funny part of it was, it did work. I'll bet we were 50 miles from the asylum before they knew I was missing. Ella picked up Amy at the edge of town, then hit for the open road. We kept going. The girls got me a hot dog at a roadside stand. We kept on. We began to wonder where we'd spend the night. I didn't know where I was, but Ella said she knew of a little motel, one of those places where they don't ask any questions. It was late before we found the place. We took two bungalows, the girls in one, me in the other. I got them settled for the night and then started to leave. Amy followed me outside.
19: Bob, just a minute. Goodness, it's dark. Where are you?
18: Here.
19: Oh. You forgot something, Bob.
18: Oh.
19: Oh, Bob.
18: You're sweet. Why, you're trembling like a leaf. Scared?
19: It could be that. We've been very lucky all day.
18: Yes. But I think we'd better split up tomorrow.
19: Oh, no.
18: Don't you see? They're only looking for me. They don't connect me with you girls, but Dr. Dunlap's no fool. He's probably figured it out by this time. If we travel together, we're sure to be caught.
19: No. If we separate, I'll never find you again. Bob, don't you want me?
18: Amy, don't talk like that.
19: If you're still thinking of Helen...
18: I'm not. She's dead.
19: Oh. You know.
18: Sure. But who told you?
19: Dr. Dunlap.
18: Funny, never mentioned it to me. What else did he tell you?
19: Oh, Bob, she isn't here anymore, and we are.
18: I pulled away from her and walked across to my bungalow. I guess she thought I was sore.
19: Bob?
18: I wasn't. It was just that I knew I couldn't make her understand. There was something I couldn't explain to anyone. Helen wasn't gone. She'd never be gone, not to me. I opened the door and went in. Bungalow is a crummy little place. It reminded me of that hole I lived in Burma. I was groggy from driving all day. Amy had started me thinking of Helen. I laid there on the bed, remembering things. The night I met Helen. The first time we danced together. Our wedding. Our honeymoon at Jack Pomeroy's cottage in the Berkshires. I didn't know Jack very well then. But she did. Those were happy days. What you don't know doesn't hurt you. I was happy afterwards, too. Each time I forgave her, we'd go on another honeymoon. She called it starting over from scratch. But I never should have gone away. That's what did it. She couldn't take it. Well, I'll go up to Fitchburg tomorrow and we'll patch things up. Someone's knocking at the door. That's funny. Nobody knows I'm back in town. Hello?
4: Bob, let me in.
18: Who is it?
4: Bob, I want to talk to you.

0: Who told you I was here?
1: What?
0: Come in.
1: Bob, listen, I was talking it over with Ella, and she thinks you're right.
0: Oh, I get it. I met Sam Bradley today. He must have phoned you.
1: Bob, you're half asleep.
0: Or maybe he phoned Jack Pomeroy.
1: Who in the world?
0: That's the answer. You and Jack want to beat me to the punch.
1: Oh. No. No.
0: Why didn't Jack come with you? Didn't he have the guts?
1: Easy now, Bob. Let's sit down and talk.
0: Get away from me.
1: Very well. I'll have to call Dr. Dunlap.
0: Get away from that phone. Sit down. Better sit down. Yeah. Merry Christmas, Helen.
1: So, that's it. All right. I'm sitting.
0: Who did you say you'd call?
1: Dr. Dunlap.
0: Is that a new one?
1: Or Dr. Hoffman. He'll give you a nice cold bath.
0: That's supposed to be funny. What do you want here, anyway?
1: Well, you've been sick. I thought you might need me.
0: Need you? I never needed you. I know it now.
1: All right, then maybe I need you.
0: And that's a lie. Because I happen to know what the score is. Sam Bradley told me. What about my home? Somebody else is living in it. What a rotten deal. I'm fighting snakes and mud and slime, sweating it out in swill piles and wondering if I'll ever see daylight again. And you're here in Boston having the time of your life on my money. You didn't want me to come back. But me, like a fool, I used to drop off to sleep thinking of you. And then pick you up in my dream. I could hear you laugh, see you dancing, smell the perfume in your hair. I talked to you and you answered me. We planned things we'd do when I got back. And all the time you were hoping I'd never come back.
1: Bob, dear, don't cry. Don't cry. Come on, let's go talk to Ella.
0: Sure.
1: I'm only trying to help you.
0: You've helped me enough. I promised Bradley I'd kill you when I found you. I've got to go through with it.
1: Bob, I love you.
0: Oh, not frightened, huh?
1: You won't hurt me, Bob. I love you.
0: The last time you begged for mercy.
1: Bob, I'm Amy. This is Amy. I'm Amy. Don't do it. Bob.

I was pressing my fingers into her throat. She died game this time. Didn't kick or make much of a struggle like she did before. It was almost like she wanted me to do it. And yet, as long as she lasted, she seemed to be begging me with her eyes not to do it. It didn't take long. Then she went limp, and I let her fall to the floor. When I let go of her, I kind of lost track of things. Another blackout. I woke up about a week ago. It's taken me this long to get things straightened out. It's winter now, my nurse tells me. I think she's lying, but I can't prove it. You see, there's no window in my room. The walls are padded, and the furniture's nailed to the floor.

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0: Robert Young may soon be seen in the Hal Wallace Paramount production, The Searching Wind. 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

0: Autolite and its 98,000 dealers bring you Mr. Frank Lovejoy in tonight's presentation of
1: Suspense. Tonight, Autolite presents a story based on fact, terrifying in its truth. The dramatic report of a man returned home to find he now lives in a frightened city. Our star, Mr. Frank Lovejoy.
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1: And now, Autolite presents The Frightened City, starring Mr. Frank Lovejoy, hoping once again to keep you in suspense.

0: The train pulled out of Easton at 1:20 in the afternoon. It had pulled in 3 minutes earlier. It was a simple thing I had to do then. Watch it cross the bridge over the Wabash, watch it grow smaller, and when it was out of sight, I was finally home. And home was pick up the barracks bag and walk up the small hill from the depot, down into Main Street on an autumn afternoon. Turn left on Sycamore, down 3 blocks, where the houses are painted white and has rockers on the porches and wide elm trees in November color, and the far-off sound of a dog barking and the smell of smoldering leaves. And 595 Sycamore Street, up the path and up the steps. Jane! Janie!
1: Who is it?
0: Janie! Sis!
1: Nick! Oh, Nicky, Nicky.
0: How's the baby, sis?
1: Oh, fine. He was teething, but he's all right now.
0: I haven't seen

0: is dead. Johnny went walking one night and he's dead. One night Johnny said he was going to walk down the main street. He told me he wanted to stop in the police station. He had something to tell the chief of police. He went out and he was walking along, walking along.
1: Babe. Baby.
0: A car drove by and someone shot a gun at Johnny. And Johnny's dead.
1: Who? Who shot Johnny, sis? Janie, I'm talking to you. Who shot Johnny? Janie.
0: Come with me, Nick. There's your nephew. He's sleeping and he's my son. He's pink and he's fat and he says mama. He can say dada too, but it's a word he won't need. He's a good baby. I love him as much as a mother can love a child. Now I want to show you something else. I've had it here in my apron and I've been wondering what to do about it. I found it under my door about a week ago, the day after Johnny was shot. I'll read it to you. Don't talk to strangers. What happened to Daddy can happen to Sonny.
1: Give it to me.
0: My little boy is going to grow up. He's going to play with other boys and laugh and cry when he scrapes his knee on the sidewalk and go to school.
1: Give me the note,
0: and
1: Janie.
0: Live a life. No. No note, Nicky. These pieces get burned, get forgotten. It gets forgotten like everything else that's happened.
1: Who did it, Janie?
0: You're back from a war. Let's everything be peaceful now. Look at my son, Nick. The way he wakes up. So peaceful.
1: Then the infinite gentleness as she lifted the child, held him close and kissed him. And the room was stillness and anguish and the bitter fear and the emptiness. And this was homecoming. Outside, it was November, the long, quiet avenue. And the glimpse of the coat-sweated woman in her backyard, gathering in her wash, feeling in it the starch of cold autumn wind. Walked to a cross street, then three blocks east. Police headquarters. Give a murdered man's name and yours, ask for the chief of police, and in less than an hour be shown into him.
2: Hello, Mr. Crawford. Have a seat.
1: You know why I'm here?
2: Yeah, I do.
1: I just came from my sister. She's scared. She gets threatening notes and burns them up. Why?
2: I don't know.
1: Who killed her husband?
2: I don't know.
1: Now look, you, this happened to my sister and now it's happening to me. A week ago, a man walked down the street. He was on his way to see you and he got murdered.
2: Easy, kid, easy. I've got some things to tell you.
1: Tell me.
2: Four people saw it happen to your brother-in-law. That night, one of them, a woman, was brutally beaten, tossed into a vacant lot. A kid playing in the trash found her there. 2 days later, another witness got a bomb thrown through his nice new house and almost killed his wife. That's two. The other two won't talk either, like your own sister won't talk. I'm tired, Mr. Crawford. I got a lot of things to clear away.
1: I want their names and addresses.
2: They'll talk to you, huh?
1: They'll talk to me. I want those names.
2: All right. Tell the sergeant in the next office I said you can have them. Mr. Crawford.
1: What?
2: Things have changed in this town. It's different. Hang around. You'll see.

0: Hello.
1: Evening.
0: Mr. Osborne?
1: Mr. Osborne, something I can do for you?
0: They told me down at your place of business you'd be home. It's about Jimmy Stewart. Mind if I sit down?
1: Not at all. Johnny Stewart, huh? A friend of yours?
0: He was married to my sister.
1: Your sis? Oh, then you must be Nick. Heard a lot about you from Johnny, how you were soldiering. Welcome home, Nick.
0: Johnny worked for you, didn't he?
1: Good accountant, nice guy, Johnny. One of the best.
0: You were with him the night he was killed.
1: That's right, I was with him.
0: Well, you want to tell me about it?

0: Johnny was walking by my store just as I was closing up. I told him to wait a minute. I'd walk with him. We walked. We talked. Got to a corner. I told Johnny to wait for me while I went into the drugstore to buy some cigarettes. Just as I came out, a car turned the corner. Shot him down. Drove away. That's how it was.
1: What kind of car?
0: I wouldn't know.
1: Sedan, convertible, old, new?
0: A week ago they put me through this. I didn't know then. I don't know now.
1: Well, he worked for you. He was your friend. You knew all about him and me and his wife.
0: Nick,
1: and his...
0: I like it here on my port swing. It reminds me I'm alive. Don't spoil it for me, Nick.
1: Mrs. Mason, you were sitting right here at your window and you saw it happen. You saw Johnny killed.
2: I didn't see it.
1: Well, what kind of a car? Just tell me that.
2: Nothing.
1: Well, the men who beat you up, did you identify them?
2: There were weeds, dirty old tin cans.
1: Please.
2: And they threw me down and kicked me in my throat. Go away. What are you doing in my house?
3: You listen to me, Nick. I can remember when Johnny Stewart was a kid, and he stole penny candy from me, right here in this same drugstore.
1: Yeah, and he grew up to be shot down right on this corner, right outside this store. What happened that night, Mr. Nolan?
3: Nick, I built up a nice business here. 20 years.
1: What did you see?
3: Nicky, it was me had to scrub his blood off the sidewalk.
1: What did you see?
3: Nothing. Nothing, that's what I saw, Nick. Nothing.
1: Hi.
4: Hello there.
1: Raking leaves, you can work up a sweat, even in November.
4: Yeah, big tree, a lot of leaves, Indian summer evening. You sweat.
1: Yeah, I know. You're Tom Ruxton, aren't you?
4: That's right.
1: I'm Nick Crawford.
4: Glad to know you.
1: Johnny Stewart was my brother-in-law.
4: Oh, really?
1: You got a nice house, Tom.
4: Thanks.
1: I understand your wife was almost killed when they tossed a bomb into it.
4: That's right. Hazel was out back. Lucky.
1: That bomb was tossed into your house because you were a witness to a murder, wasn't it?
4: House looks okay now. Got nice neighbors. Helped me. We fixed it up ourselves.
1: Who killed Johnny? You're scared to death, aren't you?
4: I've got a pretty good house here, mister. A tract house, GI loan. Once I had a nice uniform, just like you. Now what I've got's a wonderful wife, and anybody asks me, I'll say Hazel's a wonderful wife and I love her.
1: Like I said, scared.
4: Right now, mostly of you, and whatever you're carrying around with you, I don't want to rub off on me or Hazel. So I'll tell you something. Leave me alone.
1: When I went outside, it was evening in Easton. The air was chill, and the dew was turning to light frost on the lawns. I walked for a while, and I noticed a thing. The people on the streets, their stares, their looks over the shoulder at me, the whispers and the turning aside to let me pass. The word had gotten around that Johnny Stewart's brother-in-law was back in town and he was asking questions. I was being pointed out and walked away from. I'd come home, and I'd come home to a frightened city.

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0: And now, Autolite brings back to our Hollywood soundstage Mr. Frank Lovejoy in Elliot Lewis's production of The Frightened City, a dramatic report well calculated to keep you in suspense.

0: The next morning in Easton, clear, bright. Look out the window of an upstairs room where you've slept in an almost forgotten bed. And the glint of sunlight is autumn leaves wet with melting frost. And three houses down, the man in the bathrobe darting out of his front door to where the morning paper had been tossed into an evergreen bush. Watch him stalk it, retrieve it, scurry back. Trace a design on a pane of steamed window. And it's almost the way you remembered it. Almost.
1: Nicky, you up?
0: Yeah, come on in.
2: Hi.
0: Hi.
2: You sleep good?
0: Yeah. I heard the kid bawling a little while ago. Woke me up.
2: Ah, he was hungry. He's all right now. Nicky.
0: What?
2: Got home real late last night. I waited up a long time, then I got tired and went to sleep. My brother's first night home in 3 years. You'd think you could have managed to get home early enough for us to talk.
0: Well, what do we talk about, Jane?
2: You. What's happened to you in 3 years?
0: But Johnny. Dead Johnny. Murdered Johnny. Your husband, the man you had the kid with. We don't talk about that, huh, sister?
2: Shut up.
0: Janie.
2: I told you, shut up!
0: You're going to yell me into keeping quiet, Janie.
2: I told you. I don't want my baby killed. Johnny was enough.
0: You hate me for wanting to know why Johnny's dead? You hate me for that, Janie?
2: My baby gets hurt. I'll hate you to your grave.
0: You've got lots of new things in the house, Jane. You know, new furniture, new carpets. Looks nice. Looks expensive.
2: Are you coming down for breakfast?
0: How much did Johnny make working as an accountant for Osborne? 50? 60 a week? How much?
2: Nick, leave me alone.
0: New sofa, big green leather chair, new carpet. That costs a lot of money. How did you get them, Jane? Installment plan? Somebody give you a birthday present? How'd you do it, Jane? You got a home hobby? You take telephone subscriptions for Ladies Magazine? How did Johnny do it? Is that it? How? He steal, he rob, he kill?
2: Nicky.
0: Tell me.
2: Ask Osborne.
0: Osborne? Ask him what?
2: How we suddenly became rich, how Johnny left a bank account with $30,000 in it.
0: What are you talking about?
2: You said you walked the town last night. Didn't you see what's happened to it?
0: See what?
2: People walking into back rooms, shops with no customers open late, men paying newsboys with bills and not taking change, or newspapers. People walking into back rooms, card rooms, dice tables, numbers.
0: And Johnny was part of it?
2: Johnny worked for Osborne.
0: And Johnny got sick of it and was on his way to tell the cop?
2: Oh, Nicky.
0: Oh, Janie, what's the matter?
2: If you tell anybody what I said, I'll swear you're lying. My baby, Nick, my son. I just died. That's what you did to me. It just died.

0: Hi, Nick. What are you... Hey, hey, what's the big idea busting up my office?
1: I'll tell you the idea, Osborne. I reached across that desk to grab you by the throat. And I was going to try to break you in half, but a thing stopped me. You want to know what stopped me, Osborne?
0: What's the matter with you, Nick?
1: I want you to look at me, and I want you to say to yourself, here's a man who's angry. And you say to yourself, here's a man who might reach across the desk and kill me. He hasn't made up his mind yet. On your feet, Osborne. On your feet! Why did you kill Johnny?
0: You're crazy.
1: Talk to me, talk. Tell me, why did you kill Johnny?
0: I was walking with him, son. Walking with him. How
1: could you set him up as a pigeon? It's real simple. Walk with him, then go into a drugstore and wait until he's killed. Now you know how. Now tell me why.
0: You're talking to your sister, son?
1: Osborne, you send your boys down to see my sister. They might live through what happened to him, but I doubt it.
0: Tough boy. Soldier boy.
1: Here's what's else, Osborne. This town suddenly stinks. Dice rooms, card rooms, numbers, and everything that goes with it. My brother-in-law gets a shiny garbage disposal, a new grand piano, real fine rugs, and a large bank account. On how much a week? 75 accountants make about that, don't they?
0: We could start you at about 300.
1: Be polite, Mr. Osborne, to a guy who's talking.
0: 500.
1: Polite, Mr. Osborne, that's the word for just now. I could kill you, Osborne. Think about it with me. Here we are in this room, you, the man who's got the whole town of Easton so scared that nobody has a friend anymore. It takes a powerful man to frighten almost 20,000 people, but you did it.
0: Anything happens to me, Nicky boy, you'd get one block from here. Let's think about that, too.
1: That's
0: huh?
1: what I'm coming to. Then there's me in this room, and you're afraid of me, and that makes me pretty big, too. But I'm not going to kill you, because this is my town. And it used to be a pretty good town.
0: The uniform and the flag and the fist, that's all you need?
1: And there's law and there's people who need to know what's happening here. I'm going to tell you what I'm going to do.
0: Get proof, Nicky? How?
1: About 8 o'clock tonight, I'm going to take a walk. And I'm going to take the same walk that Johnny did. And I'm going into that drugstore and I'm going to make a phone call. A long distance call to St. Louis to a newspaper guy I know. And then it's going to be in the papers about a frightened city. And the reporters will come here and they'll find out, Osborne. You're getting real scared, baby.
0: You mean it about taking that walk tonight, Nick?
1: I mean it.
0: Maybe we'll bump into each other.
1: We will.

0: And on the way home, stop at Lane's Sporting Goods store. Buy a gun, buy cartridges. And Mr. Lane is all business. No good evenings. No how have you been, Nicky. Just ring it up on the cash register, not look at you, and walk quickly away from you when it was done. And the walk home. Small town held in November twilight. Inside the house, try the new piano. The room where the baby is. Play with him. And Jane comes in and takes him away from you and tells you there's supper in the kitchen if you want it. And eat alone, paper propped against water pitcher. Alone. From now on, everything alone. Because the police wouldn't let you be a pigeon. Glance at the kitchen clock. And it's time.
1: Going out, Nick?
0: Yeah.
1: Where?
0: Just for a walk.
2: Will you be late?
0: Maybe. Don't wait up for me.

0: Long distance.
1: Oh, long distance. What's the station-to-station charge to St. Louis?
0: Just a moment, please. That will be $1.20, including the tax. What number do you wish, please? What number are you calling in St. Louis, please?
1: Pick a number.
0: I'm sorry, sir, but you must...
1: Don't be sorry. Get anybody you want to talk to in St. Louis. Have a talk on me.
0: I will return your money, sir.
1: No, don't do that. There's somebody I want to call in St. Louis, but I can't think of who it is.
0: I will give you information.
1: No, just talk to me.
0: I'm sorry, sir, but I can't do that.
1: Operator, I've got to talk into this phone for just a little while longer, just to let somebody think I'm not kidding in case somebody's watching.
0: I don't understand, sir. Would you like information?
1: About what?
0: Do you wish to talk to St. Louis, sir?
1: Do you think I should?
0: I'm afraid I'm going to have to return your money.
1: No, don't do that. I've got a number. Get me Benton 64373 in St. Louis.
0: One moment, please.

Nick. 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

0: Osborne didn't die. He lived quite a long time, 5 months. Hospital, trial, confession, sentence. And in 5 months, it was spring in Easton. It was a good spring. And you know how people are. They react to the weather.
1: Hi, Nick. Tree's starting to bud already. You notice?
0: They get friendly and they smile a lot, like winter was a long time, a dark time, and it was over.
2: Come on over to the house when you have a chance, Nick. You do that, you hear?
0: Grass grows in the springtime, but babies grow all the time.
3: Did you see him? Did you see him, Nick? He walked. My son walked.
0: Sure I saw him, sis.
3: He's growing up.
0: That happens, sis.
3: And you know what? He's lucky. He's got a good town to grow up in.

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1: This is Harlow Wilcox, and here once again is our star, Frank Lovejoy. This was your first appearance of our new season, Frank, and we want you to know we enjoyed every minute.
2: Thank you, Harlow, and thanks to Autolite for making it possible. You've had some wonderful shows this season, and next week's promises to be one of the best. Ladies and gentlemen, if I may, I recommend that you be sure to listen to Death and Miss Turner, starring Miss Agnes Moorehead.
1: Yes, Frank, it should be a great show, brought to you by one of the great names in American industry, Autolite, and its family of 98,000 distributors and dealers in the United States, and thousands more in Canada and throughout the world. 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
0: 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The story is called Death and Miss Turner, and it will star the first lady of suspense, Miss Agnes Moorehead. That's next week on Suspense. Suspense is produced and directed by Elliot Lewis, with music composed by Lucian Morowick and conducted by Lud Gluskin. The Frightened City was written for Suspense by Morton Fine and David Friedkin. Featured in tonight's cast were Joan Banks, Lou Merrill, Herb Butterfield, Paula Winslow, Hi Averback, and Charles Calvert.
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14: 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Tonight, the story of a man who tries to escape his past and is faced with no future. We call it Nobody Ever Quits. So now, starring Tom McKee, here is tonight's suspense play, Nobody Ever Quits.

0: Well, you better check the oil and water, too. Hey, you got any hot coffee inside?
1: Yeah, hot and black.
0: Oh, that's for me. Must be close to zero.
1: Not that bad. Down around 20. Drop tonight, though. Radio says we might get a blizzard.
0: And they call this sunny California.
1: Well, we're more than 5,000 feet here. 6,500 at the top of the pass up the road a piece.
0: Yeah, I know. I just came over it.
1: Heading north?
0: Yeah, Vegas. How far is it from here?
1: Well, let's see. 260 from Victorville. Victorville's 32 from here. What's the matter? You lost?
0: What makes you think so?
1: Well, Cajon Pass is the direct route. Not many cars come over the mountains in the winter.
0: Say, ain't I seen you someplace before?
1: No. Not unless you've been through here before.
0: Oh, never. I mean back east someplace. You come from back east?
1: Never been. Come from up north. Wairika.
0: Yeah, that's funny. You take that mustache off and you'd be a ringer for a kid I once knew back in Jersey City. Joey Perino. Funny.
1: Yeah. Lookalikes. You run into him sometime.
0: Yeah. You sure you were never back east?
1: Yeah, sure.
0: That's funny. Without that mustache, I'd swear
1: you'd be mistaken.
0: Yeah, I guess so. Well, where do I find the coffee?
1: Right inside, sir. Sally will take care of you.
0: Oh, you better check the battery and the tires, too, huh?
1: Sure thing.
0: Oh, I'll have a cup of black coffee,
2: yes,
0: please.
2: Yes, sir.
3: In the mountain regions, tonight's storm is expected to bring at least 6 inches of snow down to about the 3,000-foot level. Now let's get back to the music.
2: Here you are.
0: Oh, thanks. This coffee feels good. It sounds like you might be snowed in.
2: Won't be the first time.
0: That might be dangerous, considering...
2: Oh, no. I'm not expecting until April. We never get any snow that late.
0: Not even when the weather's unusual, like they say out here?
2: Well, it's never that unusual. You better get Walt to put your chains on.
0: Oh, I haven't got any.
2: Well, then watch your step going down the hill, particularly Moose Curve. It's bad in the snow like this.
0: Oh, thanks. I'll remember that. Is he your husband?
2: Who?
0: The fella gassing me up, this Walt.
2: Yeah?
0: You two all alone up here?
2: Oh, there's my dad. He'd better get a move on, or he won't get up that mountain tonight.
0: Oh, where is he?
2: Went down to Victorville this afternoon for supplies. Seems to me you're asking a lot of questions.
0: Yeah, maybe I am. I'm sorry. Just the traveling alone like I am, you get lonely. It's nice to talk to someone.
2: Sure, I know it is.
0: You born around here?
2: No, up north.
0: Wairika?
2: Yeah. How'd you guess?
0: Well, your husband said that's where he comes from.
2: He did?
0: Yeah, doesn't he?
2: He said he did, didn't he?
0: Yeah. Say, you ever hear of a guy named Joey Perino?
2: No. Why should I?
0: Your husband looks like him.
2: What if he does?
0: Nothing. You ever been east?
2: Nope, never outside the state. You ask more questions than a cop.
0: Don't worry, I ain't no cop.
1: Well, it's all set to roll.
0: No, I need any oil?
1: No, full up.
0: How much do I owe you?
1: Let's see, 12 gallons, that'll be $3.95.
0: Was that plus the coffee?
1: Compliments to the management, the policy of the establishment. Free coffee during blizzards. All right, Sally?
2: Yeah, sure.
0: Yeah, here you are.
1: I get your change.
0: Hey, don't bother. $3.95 for the gas and 10 cents for the coffee. I got a policy, too. I don't take handouts.
2: Oh, but Walt was only
0: trying... I don't want to be owing anybody anything, sister. Particularly rats. Be seeing you, Joey.
2: Joey? What do you mean, Walt, calling you Joey?
1: That's nuts.
2: He asked an awful lot of questions.
1: What kind of questions?
2: About me, about you. Said you told him you came from Wairika. Why'd you tell him that?
1: Look, honey, the guy's nuts. I never told him I came from Wairika.
2: You never told me where you came from either, Walt. You just said you came from back east.
4: Well, what difference does it make?
2: It didn't then when we first met. It doesn't now if you tell me it doesn't.
4: All right. I tell you it doesn't.
2: Okay. Forgive me for being foolish. That man had me scared. The way he asked questions, the way he looked at you. He called you Rat. He called you Joey.
4: Oh, he's nuts, honey. Come on. You better get to bed. It's going to be a long, cold night.
2: All right. You coming?
4: Yeah, in a little while. Won't be much more business in this storm.
2: You know something, Walt?
4: You know what?
2: I love you. I love you very much.
4: Is that a fact?

0: Hello.
1: Mr. Pirelli?
0: Yeah?
1: I have a long-distance call for you from Victorville, California.
0: Who's calling?
1: Just a moment, please. Who's calling, Mr. Pirelli?
2: Mr. Battaglia.
0: Okay, operator, put him on.
2: Go ahead, sir.
3: Hello, Pete.
0: Yeah, Bat, what are you doing in Victorville? You're supposed to be here by dinner time.
3: Yeah, I know, but I sort of got lost in the mountains.
0: Yeah, figures. I know you get lost in Jersey City.
3: Yeah. But wait till you hear what I found.
0: A gold mine, I suppose.
3: No. Joey Perino.
0: You're kidding. Where?
3: In a gas station back in the hills.
0: You sure it's Joey?
3: Well, sure I'm sure. He's got a mustache and he's got a wife and he calls himself Walt something or other, but it's Joey, all right.
0: Did he recognize you?
3: Well, sure he did, but he didn't let on. I thought I'd better tell you...
0: Hey, wait a minute. If he recognizes, you'll take it on a lamb.
3: Oh, not a chance, Pete. He's up there all alone with his wife. She's in a family way, and it's blowing up a blizzard. He wouldn't risk getting her out in this kind of weather.
0: Hey, where are you?
3: In a joint called, White Spot.
0: All right, now you sit tight. I'll be there in a couple hours.
3: Well, how are you going to do that?
0: I'm going to charter a plane.
3: But, boss, I'll be glad to handle him for you.
0: Hey, I'm sure you would, Bat, but this one I want to take care of myself in my own way, if you get what I mean.
3: I get what you mean. I'll wait for you here, huh?
0: What's the name of this place where he's at?
3: Walt Summit Service. Why?
0: I thought I might give him a ring before I leave.
3: Tip him off?
0: No, I'm going to offer him another chance.
3: Are you kidding?
0: What do you think?

0: Walt Summit Service. Good evening.
1: Hi, Joey.
0: You must have the wrong number. This is Walt Summit Service.
1: No, Joey. I got the right number. This is Big Pete. Remember me? Pat just told me he was by your joint a little while ago.
0: There's some mistake. I don't know what you're talking about. This is Walt Summit Service.
1: Okay, Joey. If you want it that way, it's Walt Summit Service and you're Walt. But back in Jersey City, you're still Joey Perino to all the boys. And Joey, the boys miss you. All of them. But me in particular. I miss you so much, Joey, I feel I just gotta talk to you.
0: I'm sorry. You have the wrong number.
2: Walt?
0: Yeah, honey?
2: Who was there?
0: Hey, you're supposed to be asleep.
2: I was just dozing off and the phone woke me up. Who was it, Walt?
0: Somebody had a wrong number.
2: Well, it took you long enough to tell him.
0: Guy was drunk or something.
2: Oh?
0: Look, you go back to sleep, honey.
2: Aren't you coming?
0: Nah, I don't feel very sleepy. I'll sit up a while and wait for your dad.
2: Oh, I don't think he'll try to come up the mountain tonight in this storm and all.
0: I'll sit up a while anyway. Keep the coffee hot in case he does.
2: All right, honey. But don't make it too late. I get lonely in here without you.
0: I know, darling. Look, you go to sleep now.

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Put spring cleaning on the list early this year. If you do, you're bound to put a crimp in those home fire statistics. Clean out all accumulated rubbish. When it's gone, it can't burn. Another thing, if you have frayed electrical wiring anywhere, have it replaced. Be fire-sighted about your home, and it'll always be there when you want it. Prevent home fires. It's cheaper and safer than putting them out. And now we bring back to our Hollywood soundstage Tom McKee, starring in tonight's production of Nobody Ever Quits, a tale well calculated to keep you in suspense.

0: Small craft warnings are flying from Point Conception to Point Doom. The Weather Bureau predicts that close on the heels of the present storm is another, developing off the coast of Northern California. This is an undisguised blessing for the farmer in the San Joaquin County, the growers in Orange County.
1: Wild Summit Service.
2: Hi, Joey.
1: Wrong number.
2: You should not have hang up on me, Joey.
1: Wrong number.
2: You listen to me and you listen good. I want to talk to you and I'm gonna.
1: You got the wrong number.
2: Okay, Joey, okay. Now you listen. You know a joint in Victorville called the White Spot?
1: Yeah, I know it.
2: Good. I'm at the airport in Vegas. I'm taking off for here in 5 minutes. You take off in 5 minutes too, Joey.
1: Look here.
2: Don't hang up on me again, Joey. You listen to me. Take you about the same time to get down off the mountain as it'll take me to fly to Victorville. You meet me in the White Spot. Now, that's an order.
1: I don't take orders from you anymore.
2: You'll take this one or I'll come up there and shove it down your throat.
1: Listen. Highway patrol car just pulled up outside.
2: Are you kidding, Joey? Well, you think you can scare me off with them two-bitted cops?
1: I'm not trying to kid you, Pete.
2: That's my boy, Joey. You finally acknowledge your old boss, huh? Now, you ain't gonna squeal at him, Orange, because I, Joey.
1: I'm not a squealer, Pete.
2: Ain't you?
1: No.
2: How do I know?
1: I'm telling you.
2: So how come you took a powder on me 2 years ago? How come? How come you just blew?
1: I just wanted out.
3: Hey, Walt. You in there?
1: Yeah. I'll be right there.
2: Who are you talking to?
1: State cops, I told you.
2: Well, you gonna tell them why you walked out on old Pete?
1: I don't tell nothing to nobody. I just want to be left alone. I wanted out, I got out.
2: You ain't out, kid. Nobody ever quits.
1: Look, leave me alone, will you, Pete? Sure, so I work for you, I drove for you. I don't know nothing, I ain't talking.
2: Sure you ain't.
1: I gotta go now. Just let me alone, Pete. For the love of heaven, let me alone.
4: Walt, there's someone at the door.
1: I know, honey.
2: Who are you talking to now?
1: My wife, she's awake.
2: Well, you get rid of the cops, Joe, and you send your wife back to bed, and you'll meet me in 2 hours at the White Spot in Victorville. You got it? You better be there, Joey. Or I'm coming up the hill for you.
5: Oh, Miss Parson. Sorry I disturbed you, ma'am.
4: Oh, that's all right, Sergeant Tooley. Walt was on
1: the... Yes, Sergeant. Some crackpot. Second time he's called tonight. Got a wrong number. He can't get out of his drunken head.
5: I just stopped by to see if you folks were all right.
1: Oh, sure. Snug as a bug in a rug.
4: Have a cup of coffee?
5: Well, yes, thanks, Miss Parsons. I guess maybe I dropped for that, too.
4: I thought maybe you might have an ulterior motive.
1: How's the weather outside?
5: Tain't fit night for man or motor car. Pass is closed, and we won't be able to get plows through from the other side until tomorrow forenoon.
1: Well, that's what you can expect in February.
5: Yeah. All those jokes about unusual weather. Fellow lives his life in California like you and me, and, well, we know how she goes, eh, Walt?
1: That's a fact.
4: There you are, Sergeant. Sugar, cream, and hot, I hope.
5: Oh, wonderful, Mrs. Parson. Just as advertised.
1: Sally.
4: Yes, darling?
1: Like the sergeant says, ain't a fit night out for man or motor car.
4: Yes?
1: I thought maybe we might put him up for the night.
4: Well, of course. Well,
5: no, I wouldn't want to inconvenience you.
4: Oh, but it wouldn't be.
1: Not at all, Sergeant. No inconvenience at all. We sure like to have you stay.
5: Well, that's right nice of you, believe me, but I've got to get down on the road.
1: But it's after 10 now. You're off duty.
5: Yeah, and my relief comes from the other side of the mountain, and he ain't going to be able to get through, so I guess I'm still on duty.
4: Well, what is there to do now?
5: You never can tell in a storm like this. Orders are to patrol the highway.
1: But the highway's likely to be closed.
5: Right, so I'll patrol it until it is. Thanks for the coffee, Miss Parson.
4: Sure you won't stay?
5: Well, thanks, but I can't.
1: Won't be any trouble, Sergeant.
5: Thanks, anyway. That car out front.
1: What car?
5: Well, a couple hours ago when I was going up the pass. That pink and gray job you were gassing up.
1: What about it?
5: In any trouble?
1: No.
5: Huh. I just wondered. Hope he got done all right. Cars like that weren't designed for this kind of country.
1: No, I guess they weren't.
4: Nor its driver.
5: Huh?
1: Screwball. Maybe a little loaded, I don't know.
5: Hmm. Yeah. Well, good night, folks. And thanks again for the coffee.
1: You're welcome.
4: Night, Sergeant. Well?
1: Well?
4: I'll get it.
1: No, I'll get it. Walt Summit Service.
2: You ain't left yet, Joey? Get gone.
1: You got the wrong number.
4: Again?
1: Again.
4: What is it, darling?
1: A screwball.
4: What's he want?
1: Who knows? He's drunk. Come on, let's go to bed.
4: I'm not very sleepy now. I know what. We'll sit up and wait for Dad.
1: He won't make it now.
4: He might.
1: Let's go to bed, I said. Didn't you hear me?
4: I heard you. All right, we'll go to bed.
1: Well, go then. I gotta lock up.
4: All right, honey. Walt?
1: What?
4: What's the matter?
1: Nothing. Nothing's the matter. I gotta lock up, that's all. Go on, go to bed. Stop asking a lot of stupid questions.

0: That'll be 20 cents for 3 minutes.
1: Yeah, Pete.
2: Well, how'd you guess it'd be me, Joey?
1: Let's cut the kitten.
2: I'm not kidding, Joey. I'm disappointed. I'm real disappointed. I fly all the way down here from Vegas just to talk to you. What happens? You ain't got the courtesy to come down the hill to see a pal. How come you ain't here, Joey?
1: I'm not coming, Pete.
2: You're not?
1: No.
2: Well, then I guess I'll just have to come up there.
1: Nobody's asking you.
2: Joey, that's no way to talk.
1: Lay off, will you, Pete? I ain't done nothing to you.
2: You walked out on me, Joey. Nobody walks out on Big Pete. I'll see you in an hour. Joey, don't try taking a powder. A fella at the bar just told me the pass is closed and the only way out is down the hill, Joey.
1: I know it, but it...
2: Want to change your mind and come on down, Joey? Joey?
0: Were you flashing, sir?
2: Yeah, I was cut off, operator.
0: Just a moment and I'll try to connect you. I'm sorry, sir. There seems to be trouble on that line. Probably the storm.
2: Thanks.
3: He ain't coming?
2: Don't worry, it couldn't be better. Line just went out in a storm.
3: And the pass is blocked. Oh, what a sweet setup.
2: Yeah, ain't it? All right, come on, let's go.
3: A pleasure.

0: that you, honey?
1: Yeah.
0: Come to bed.
1: I can't sleep.
0: Why not?
1: I'm worried.
0: About what? Where are you going? What are you putting on your coat for?
1: I gotta go down the hill.
0: What's the matter, Walt?
1: I'm worried about your dad, honey. I'm going to look for him.
0: Now, you know he's probably staying down at the Rances. If you're worried, telephone
1: him. No, I tried. Line's out. I gotta go look for him.
0: But, Walt, you can't leave me here alone.
1: I gotta, honey. I gotta.
0: But, Walt, I'm afraid.
1: There's nothing to be scared of. You'll be safe here.
0: Your gun. Why are you taking your gun?
1: I feel better with a gun.
0: Looking for Dad? Walt, you're keeping something from me. Who's been telephoning all night? Has it got something to do with that man who was here this evening? Tell me, Walt. You've got to tell me.
1: There's nothing to tell. Now, look. Go back to sleep.
0: No, I'm going with you.
1: You can't go out in this storm.
0: If you're going to look for Dad, I'm going with you. After all, he's my father.
1: Get back in bed, honey. Please.
0: If you promise you won't go out.
1: I can't. I gotta go. I gotta go alone.
0: Then it isn't Dad. It's something else.
1: Look, honey, don't...
2: Hey, how come the place all lit up like a Christmas tree? Can't be that much business tonight.
0: Oh, Dad, thank goodness you're here. This silly husband of mine was going out to look for you. He was afraid you'd skidded into the canyon or something.
2: Old mountain man like me? Oh, fiddlesticks. Glad you're dressed, though, Walt. I promised Sergeant Tui I'd send you down the road to give him a hand.
1: Accident?
2: Yep. Went through the guardrail on Mule Shoe Curve. Darn fool was driving without chains. One of these fancy new two-tone jobs.
1: Dad. Was it a pink and gray hardtop convertible?
2: Well, Tui didn't specify, but he recognized the driver. Big shot gangster from back east, he said. didn't know the other fellow.
1: Were they hurt?
2: Hurt? Yeah. They're both as dead as last week's hamburgers.
1: Okay, I'll get going. Honey. Will you put the gun back in the drawer? I'll be back in a little while.
0: All right, honey.
1: Dad.
2: Well.
1: See she gets to bed, will you? She hasn't had much sleep tonight.
2: Sure.
0: Don't worry. I'll sleep now.
1: Good. You know something?
0: What?
1: I love you. I love you very much.

Suspense, in which Tom McKee starred in tonight's presentation of Nobody Ever Quits. Next week, the story of two young men and a frightening dare. We call it The Game. That's next week on Suspense. Suspense is produced and directed by Anthony Ellis. Script written by William N. Robeson. The music was composed by Lucian Morwick and conducted by Lud Gluskin. Featured in the cast were Peter Leeds, Joyce McCluskey, Jack Crucian, Larry Thor, Vic Rodman, Irene Barton, Jan Marlowe, and Bill Anders. 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

0: And now, a tale well calculated to keep you in suspense. Tomorrow is Abraham Lincoln's birthday. 97 years ago, Lincoln, one of our greatest presidents, died, slain by the bullet of the actor John Wilkes Booth. Many historians feel that if Lincoln had lived, our history and world history would have been profoundly changed for the better. With this in mind, we bring you now a strange and unusual drama. The man who went back to save Lincoln. This first portion of Suspense is brought to you by Alpine Cigarettes. In a moment, Act One of The Man Who Went Back to Save Lincoln, starring Court Benson as Tom and Ian Martin as the Professor, and written especially for Suspense by Robert Arthur.
1: What's it like to smoke an Alpine? Well, it's like many fresh little things that please you. It's like the stirring of leaves when a breeze comes up. Like a weather vane turning in a summer sky. The way the air feels in the morning when you open the door to get the paper. That's what it's like to smoke an Alpine. Alpine is nothing at all like the sort of smoking you may be used to. Alpine is a fresh, freewheeling kind of smoke. A bright, bracing, even invigorating kind of taste, pack after pack. If this sounds good to you, try Alpine.

0: All right, now, Tom, give me the readings on that gauge, please. It's calibrated in years.
1: In years? Right. It says 1914 now, 1913, 1912, 1911, 1910, 1910. It stopped moving.
0: Well, your accumulated tension is too great to overcome, but I'll try greater power. That's what I was afraid of. Field coil blew out. But at least I added a couple of years. The projective force went all the way back to 1910. That's 52 years.
1: Professor Hodges, what do you intend to call this invention?
0: Oh, well, I could call it, an electronic compressor for transmitting personality patterns across temporal gaps.
1: Time machine would be simpler.
0: Yes, but it wouldn't be accurate. In one sense, a time machine is a total impossibility, believe me. But in another sense, everyone travels in time constantly.
1: I'm not sure I'm following you, Professor Hodges.
0: All right, what happened on your 10th birthday?
1: Well, I had a big party. I got a pony for a present, and I rode him all over the lawn. I can still feel the licking I got for ruining the lawn.
0: Now, you see, you just traveled back 28 years in time. Mentally, of course.
1: Yeah, I did, didn't I?
0: Exactly. Now, suppose I connected this apparatus to you. Suppose I then focused it on some special date in history and at some special point where I knew people were present. Are you following me?
1: Yes, I think so, sir.
0: Now, the electronic circuits would take your memory pattern, your personality, amplify it millions of times, and push it back into the past, into the mind of some person at that particular spot at that particular time.
1: I see.
0: He would be able to think with his mind, see with his eyes, hear with his ears, and move about with his body.
1: Well, put it that way, it doesn't sound quite so impossible.
0: Oh, it's very much possible. Of course, there are difficulties.
1: Well, I imagine there must be a lot of them.
0: Oh, the technical difficulties can be overcome, but... Well, now, for instance, suppose your mind finds itself inside the mind of a very strong-willed individual who fights you.
1: Ah, yes, I see the problem. He might dominate you, make you helpless.
0: Yes, it's all very uncertain.
1: Well, uncertainty is one of the natural principles of existence, Professor.
0: Oh. Then, would you be willing to take the risk, Tom?
1: Risk? You mean of a trip into the past?
0: That's just what I mean. Now, look, Tom, you're only 38, but you're already one of the world's foremost authorities on Abraham Lincoln.
1: Thank you, sir. I think I'm pretty well grounded on the subject anyway.
0: I've read your books, and I've followed your career ever since you were one of my students. I know that you believe Abraham Lincoln's death at the hands of John Wilkes Booth in 1865 was one of the great tragic turning points in history.
1: No, it was. If Lincoln had lived, Professor, why, this would be a different world. He would have healed the wounds of the Civil War and left us a great nation decades sooner.

0: lived.
1: All right, son. Suppose he had lived.
0: I know, but he didn't.
2: Tom, today is February 11th, 1962. Tomorrow is the anniversary of Abraham Lincoln's birth. Now, almost 97 years ago, on April 15th, 1865, Lincoln was assassinated. How would you like to go back across those 97 long years and save Abraham Lincoln's life? Well, are you comfortable, Tom? The electrodes I've attached to your head don't hurt.
3: No, I'm fine, Professor. A little excited, that's all. Even though this is just an experimental jaunt.
2: Oh, back to the year 1912. 50 years, a half a century. Now, you see the old public library across the street? Boarded up, deserted, dead?
3: Yes, I used to take books out of there when I was a boy.
2: And so did your father.
3: Yes, he met my mother there. She was a young librarian, and he went in for a book. Well, it's family history. He was so bowled over at meeting her, he forgot the book and left it behind.
2: And he also forgot to sign his name on the library card in the back of the book. Look, Tom, I have it here. Henderson's Life of Lincoln.
3: The same book. And it looks as if no one's taken it out in the last 40 years.
2: No one has. Here's the card. Here's the line where your father should have signed. Perfectly blank. Tom, you are going back 50 years and sign that card that your father forgot to sign.
3: I'm going to enter my father's mind 50 years ago?
2: Exactly. You'll see with his eyes, hear with his ears, and think with his mind. Now remember, you're to change the past. You're to sign that library card.
3: Right, Professor.
2: So, concentrate on the time. Noon, April 10th, 1912. Say it aloud to yourself.
3: Noon, April the 10th, 1912. Noon, April the 10th, 1912.
4: Sir! What is it? Are you ill?
3: Where am I?
4: Why, this is the public library. And I have the book you requested, The Life of Lincoln. Why are you staring at me so oddly, sir?
3: It's 12 o'clock. What's the date?
4: Why, April 10th, 1912.
3: And today's the first time I ever saw you, isn't it?
4: Yes.
3: But you're Mary Andrews from Philadelphia.
4: Why?
3: You just started working here today.
4: Oh, yes, but how did you know?
3: How did I know? Why, I seem to have always known. That's queer. It's as if there were a voice in my mind telling me things.
4: Are you sure you're all right?
3: Just a little dizzy. The effect of love at first sight.
4: Oh, please, sir.
3: I mean it. Mary, Miss Andrews, will you have lunch with me?
4: Why, I...
3: Good, that's settled. It's lunchtime. Get your hat.
4: Well, all right, I will. But this book, don't you want to take it?
3: Oh, bother the book. Lincoln can wait. But wait a minute, there's something I'm trying to remember. Something I have to do. That's it. I do have to sign the card.
4: Oh, not if you don't want to.
3: Yes, yes, I do. I must. There's something in my mind, something telling me not to fail. I have to hurry. I'm feeling a little dizzy. My name, Tom Morrison. No, not Tom. What's wrong with me? Henry. Henry Morrison. There. Card's all signed. Now I...
4: Mr. Morrison, you're so pale. Can I get you a drink of water? Mr. Morrison? Mr. Morrison?
2: Look, Tom, look. The library card.
3: Now it's signed. My father's name, Henry Morris.

0: Morrison.
1: Yes, but he started to sign it Tom Morrison. Then he crossed out Tom and wrote Henry. That proves that your personality was dominant, if just for a moment.
0: I know, but it was all so ephemeral.
1: But the point is that history was changed. You proved it can be done. And if you can do that, you can go back and save Abraham Lincoln's life. But first, we have more tests ahead of us. Tom, how would you like to go back and hear the Gettysburg Address in person?
2: Hey, you, take care. You pushed me.
3: Oh, sorry, I felt dizzy. Where am I? This crowd.
2: Are you crazy? You're in Gettysburg, and this crowd has come to hear Lincoln speechify, just as I have, all the way from Washington. I'll be quiet. He's starting.
4: 7 years ago, our forefathers brought forth on this continent a new nation, conceived in liberty and dedicated to the proposition that all men are created equal. Now we're engaged in a great civil war, testing whether that nation, or any nation so conceived and so dedicated, can long endure. We are met on a great battlefield of that war. We have come to dedicate a portion of that field that those who here gave their lives that this nation might live. It is altogether fitting and proper that we do this. But in another sense, we cannot dedicate.
0: Professor, I saw Lincoln. And I heard him deliver the Gettysburg Address. It's strange. His voice was even higher pitched than I'd imagined.
1: You stayed in the past a full hour. That's tremendous, Tom. Now, whose mind were you in?
0: Oh, it turned out to be a farmer named Evans, a simple fellow. After the first moment, I was completely in control. I could have done anything I wanted. His mind couldn't have stopped me.
1: That proves my theory. Now we're ready for the real thing. We'll leave for Washington tomorrow. We'll set up our equipment and instruments in the Ford Theater itself.
0: The Ford Theater?
1: Yes. And you are going to return to that fateful night and prevent that murderer's shot from being fired. Well, everything seems to be working. I was afraid the trip by truck might have jarred some of the components.
0: How still it is here. How hushed. It's as if not a single sound had been uttered here since the night Lincoln was shot.
1: Yes, past seems alive. Oh, they say that time turns back for no one, that the moving finger writes and having writ moves on. But you and I will alter the writing in the book of fate, We can't fail. We have only this one chance.
0: I won't fail. Abraham Lincoln is going to live.
1: Never lose that thought, Tom. Now, let's work out our strategy. We have the place to ourselves until tomorrow morning. I convinced the management I was engaged in some tests that need absolute privacy, so we don't have to hurry.
0: Good. We have to work out where everybody was. The interior, you know, has been changed around here somewhat since this was last used as a theater.
1: Well, you're the Lincoln expert. You tell me where, and I'll do the rest.
0: All right, well, let's see. Yes, over there was the box office. And then, over here was the entrance into the auditorium. All this space was the auditorium. And there, of course, the stage. And up there, Professor, is the private box where Lincoln sat. Now, at about 9 o'clock in the evening, President and Mrs. Lincoln entered with two guests, and the play had already started. A man named Buckingham took their tickets, and an usher led them up a set of stairs to their box.
1: Now, go on, Tom. I'm following the exact movements of everyone are very important.
0: Well, at about 10 after 10, John Wilkes Booth sauntered in. He spoke to Buckingham, and then he went upstairs toward Lincoln's booth. In his pocket, he carried a brass derringer loaded with one shot.
1: And he struck almost immediately.
0: Yes, sir. The president had an armed guard, John F. Parker, but Parker was criminally negligent. He left Lincoln unguarded, which gave Booth his fatal chance. Well, he fired, leapt to the stage, and made his getaway. Lincoln died the next day.
1: Tom, son, think of it.
2: Tomorrow, if we succeed, the history books will say Lincoln lived. All history for nearly 100 years will be changed for the better.
0: We'll succeed. We'll have to.
2: It'll depend on you, Tom. You'll have to save Lincoln and probably kill Booth. Now, let's get the equipment set up in the right spots. Yeah, everything's working. How do you feel?
0: Keyed up. Anxious to get started. I can't tell you how excited I am.
2: If anything goes wrong, it can kill you, Tom.
0: I'm willing to take the chance, sir.
2: Also, if anything goes wrong, we won't get a second chance.
0: I know. So let's recheck now everything that I'm going to do. First, you plan to send me back into the mind of Buckingham, the ticket taker.
2: Well, he's the logical choice, and I hope we can count on his being a man of no great mental attainments. Success or failure may rest on that.
0: Yes, of course. It would be fatal if I found myself in the mind of someone strong and determined whom I couldn't control.
2: If that happens, son, do nothing. Will yourself back to your own time. Change nothing. Under those conditions, we can try again. Once you've changed anything, we can never make another effort.
0: Yes, I understand.
2: However, I don't think anything will go wrong. Now, we know exactly where Buckingham stood and can focus the temporal personality transmitter very closely. Now, Tom, you know it'll take a supreme effort.
0: Yes, I know, sir.
2: I think you will have to force the ticket taker, Buckingham, to kill John Wilkes Booth.
0: Very well. I will, if necessary.
2: Then, just keep telling yourself, save Lincoln. Kill Booth.
0: Save Lincoln. Kill Booth. I'll think of nothing else.
2: Then here you go. Back to 1865. Good luck.
0: Save Lincoln. Kill Booth. Save Lincoln. Kill Booth. Save Lincoln.
5: Steady, man. Kill. Steady. Well, you almost save fell then. What are you mumbling to yourself about? Drinking again, is that it?
0: Where am I?
6: Why, this is Ford's Theater, of course. If you need the date, it's April 14th, Anno Domini 1865. What's wrong with you, man?
3: Just dizzy for a moment.
0: So I'm here, on the scene. Ford's Theater, the night of Abraham Lincoln's assassination, I'm here.
5: What's that about Lincoln? Yes, of course he's here tonight. Everybody knows that.
3: Yes, of course.
0: The lobby of Ford's Theater. And he hasn't arrived yet. We've done it, and I can't fail. I won't.
6: Boy. You're in a bad way, mumbling to yourself. Staggering. Now, look, you better go home, lie down, sleep it off.
3: I'm all right. Yes. Yes, I'm quite all right.
5: The play's going on, you know. You mustn't disturb the president.
0: No, the president.
3: Yes. Yes, the president. He mustn't be disturbed. I'll see he isn't disturbed.
6: You're certainly acting strangely tonight.
3: Acting? Who are you to be a judge of acting?
0: No, I mean, it's just a temporary lapse, but my name, am I Buckingham?
5: Well, that's a good one. Tell him, Harry, is our friend's name Buckingham?
6: Well, I doubt it, since your name is Buckingham.
5: That's right. Say, how much did you have to drink?
0: We missed. Somehow we missed. I'm someone else.
6: Buckingham, what the deuce is he muttering to himself?
0: Yeah, but it won't make any difference. I'll find him, kill him.
5: Look, why don't you go in and sit quietly until you're yourself again? Now, just don't make any noise.
0: No, I can't sit down. I've got to find someone. But who? Yes, Lincoln. And John Wilkes Booth. Save one, kill the other.
6: Hey, Buckingham, help me hold him up. He's staggering. All right.
0: Dizzy, I've got to concentrate on Lincoln. Booth, concentrate.
5: There's no whiskey on his breath. He's ill. We better get him outside.
0: Yeah. Come along, old fella.
3: No. I'm all right. It's past 10. I have something important to do. Matter of life and death. Tell me, have you seen Booth? John Wilkes Booth? The actor?
5: Have we seen Booth?
7: Yes, I want to find... Come over me. Peculiar dizzy spell, then. Tell it that happened. I have too important a project to carry out.
6: That's strange. He's recovered.
3: Excuse me, gentlemen. I have to go in. I have a very important engagement to keep tonight. Yes, very important. A matter of life and death. Good night, gentlemen. This is a night when history will be made.
8: Well, that was a funny performance. He wasn't drunk, but he certainly seemed to have something on his mind.
6: He talked like two different men there part of the time.
8: Yes.
6: Well, with him, you never know what he's up to. Those actors. A strange bunch. Just imagine him asking us if we'd seen John Wilkes Booth.
3: Concentrate. Feel queer, but concentrate. Kill. Here's the door. There you are, Mr. President.
4: What is it, my good fellow? What do you wish?
3: To give you this.

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0: And now, tonight's presentation of radio's outstanding theater of thrills, Suspense. Tonight, the story of a fishing cruise and bait that was a life insurance policy. We call it Over the Bounding Main. So now, starring Mr. Tony Barrett, here is tonight's suspense play, Over the Bounding Main.

0: For heaven's sakes, Marty, when are you going to put a light in this garage?
1: I'm sorry, honey, I forgot.
0: Oh, you forgot. You forgot. Too bad you can't forget to wake up some morning.
1: Now, look, just because you had a couple too many drinks at the Warrens, you don't have to get nasty.
0: I had too many. Are you kidding? I watched you. Don't think I didn't.
1: Oh, come on. Let's go in, huh? I've got to be downtown early.
0: For what? So you can make enough to buy a house at Catalina like the Warrens? Get a new car? There's a little thing called money, but you wouldn't know. You've got to find the right job.
1: Look, are we going over that again?
0: Yes, we're going over that again. I'm ashamed when I go out. Did you see what she was wearing?
1: Will you keep your voice down? The neighbors...
0: You say that again and I'll kill you.
1: You'll be sorry in the morning.
0: I'll be sorry, all right. Sorry like every other morning. Because you'll be here.
1: I guess a lot of it was my fault. I wanted the right kind of a job. It was hard to find. Ever since Claire had got rid of Lou Barris, her ex, we've been living pretty close, and Claire just wasn't used to it. The Warrens made it worse. They were well-heeled, and I was supposed to keep up with the Warrens. I knew I could never do it. Maybe Claire knew, too. Claire had got the invitation for us to go with the Warrens to Catalina. So now we were driving down 22nd Street and San Pedro to the landing. It was nearly 3 in the morning and very dark. There was a light fog drifting in the harbor.
0: Don't forget to lock it.
1: Sure. Look out for the fishing rods, will you?
0: You better give me the keys. You're so careless.
1: I won't lose them.
0: I know you, all that junk in your pockets. You'll lose them.
1: Don't worry.
0: I will. Why don't you let me hang on to them? We'll be in a nice mess if you...
1: All right. Here, take them.
0: Thank you, dear.
1: I guess we were the first ones here. I don't see Bob's car.
0: Oh, I forgot to tell you. We're meeting them at the Isthmus.
1: On the island?
0: Yes. They've been there all week.
1: You didn't say anything about it. I thought
0: we... Well, for Pete's sake, what difference does it make? If you're worrying about chartering a boat to get us there, you can stop. It's all arranged. Bob's paying for it. They know you're broke.
1: Sure. You blabbed that to everyone. I was a great guy when I had it, huh?
0: Well, you lost it, so let's not talk, shall we?
1: That's okay with me.
0: That must be the boat down there.
1: The Pelican, is that the name?
0: I think so. Yes, that's it.
1: Watch your step, huh? Why the devil you wear shoes like that on a fishing trip?
0: Because they're all I have.
1: Hello. Anyone aboard?
2: 1 minute, senor. The senor Evans?
1: Yeah, that's right.
2: Come aboard, sir. If I may help the lady.
0: Thanks. Oh, you can sure tell this is a fishing boat.
1: You were captain on the stuff?
2: No, sir. I'm Ignacio. Deckhand. I help run the engine.
1: Thought you looked a little young. Where is he?
2: He went ashore for a minute, senor.
1: Well, I'm ready anytime he is.
0: Here, Sonny, take my stuff below.
2: Si, senora, right away.
1: Smart-looking kid, huh?
0: Oh, gosh, I'm sleepy.
1: Now you wake up when we get going. Oh, boy. Boy, I smell that air. You know, honey, I think we're going to have fun.
0: Well, there must be a bunk somewhere. I'm going below.
1: Oh, come on. Stay with me.
0: I'm sleepy.
1: Okay, but you'd be sorry. I'm going to start trolling as soon as we clear the harbor.
0: Wake me up when we get there.
2: Senor, there is a capitan coming down the dock.
1: Oh, yeah. Now we get started, huh?
2: Yes.
1: I read where the albacore are running.
2: It may be, senor. I've only been working on the Pelican for 2 days.
1: Oh.
3: All set?
2: Yes, Capitan Moran.
3: Let's go then.
1: I'm Mr. Evans. The wife is below taking a nap.
3: Hi. Cast off!
2: All clear!
1: You think this fog will lift?
3: Might.
1: Any idea how far offshore we might hit Albacore?
3: No telling.
1: No. How long do you figure for us to reach Catalina?
3: Depends on the fog.
1: Oh, Well, I guess I'll go and get my outfit rigged up.
3: Yeah. Why don't you do that?
1: You sure that feather's the best lure for him?
2: Oh, I've got many albacore with it, senor. If they're hungry, they'll take it. But this time of night, you'll probably only get shark.
1: Well... Hey, stop the boat.
2: Hey, strike, senor. Let him take it. Give him life.
1: Ha, give it to him. He's got it.
2: Count five, senor. Slow. Now, senor, strike him. A big one, senor.
1: Hey, I'll say. Hey, stop the boat, will you? What's the matter with him? I'm going to lose my line. I can't hold him.
2: Brace yourself against the rail, senor.
1: Look, go tell that fool to stop the boat, will you?
2: Yes, capitan. A strike. Senor, look out. The rail. Are you hurt, senor?
1: No. Thanks. If you hadn't pushed me, I'd have gone over.
2: I cannot understand the rail breaking.
1: What the devil was Moran trying to do? We could have been killed. You tell him to stop, he speeds up.
2: Perhaps he did not hear.
1: Yeah, well, I want a few words with that joker. Hey, you. You and I almost went into the drink. The rail at the stern broke.
3: Oh, that's too bad. I'll have to get it fixed.
1: Yeah. What the devil were you trying to do? The kid yelled for you to stop.
3: Sorry. I thought he wanted me to put about. Thought you'd lost your tackle.
1: I darn near lost my skin. Ignacio hadn't been so quick on his feet.
3: Sorry.
1: And that was all I got. He just turned back to the wheel. And then something stuck in my memory. I kept thinking I'd seen the guy before. Never talked to him, never met him, but somehow I knew his face. I looked him over, but I couldn't pin it down. I started back aft when all of a sudden Clara came out on deck. She rushed to the stern, looked over, then spun around and saw me. She had a strange look in her eyes. Her face was very white. Hey, what's the matter? You sick?
0: No, Yes, I think I'm seasick.
1: Yeah, there is a bit of a swell. Look, stay on deck. You'll feel better.
0: No. I'm going to lie down again.
1: Okay. Gee, you look pretty bad. Come on, I'll help you down.
0: I'm all right. Go on back up.
1: Phew. No wonder you feel lousy. Smell, oil, and dead bait. Look, I'm not kidding. You'll feel better up there.
0: Let me alone, will you?
1: What's the matter with the engine?
0: How should I know?
1: Look, you take it easy.
0: Yeah. I'll take it easy.
1: What's wrong, Moran?
3: Nothing serious. We'll be on our way in a few minutes.
1: No. Looks like the fog's getting thicker. Don't you think you ought to sound the horn?
3: Sound the blank.
1: Oh, that's swell. This tub's in great shape.
3: It'll do.
1: Where's the kid?
3: Ignacio, below hunting down the trouble. Now look, why don't you just relax? I'll go and help him.
1: It was a fine way to relax. Drifting in the Catalina Channel with no motor, no foghorn, and you couldn't see more than 20 feet out. After a while, I folded up with my back to the bait tank. I dozed off. When I woke up, we were still drifting. The fog was even thicker. I started to look for Moran. He wasn't anywhere on deck. I felt that something was wrong besides the motor. When I heard the voices, I knew it.
3: Don't you go soft on me now. I've done my part of this. You're doing yours.
0: I can't.
3: You don't have any choice. I can't stall him with the bum motor gag much longer.
0: Oh, please.
3: I don't get it. Come crawling to me with this big idea. Why get squeamish? He's worth a lot more dead than alive. $20,000, isn't it?
0: I just can't do it.
3: Listen, baby, there's a lot of dough invested in this guy. And it's going through on schedule. And there isn't any backing out.
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5: Driving hazards are
4: many for the unwary motorist. Excessive speed means more blowouts. More blowouts mean more fatalities. And since more cars are on the roads than ever, there are more fatalities than ever, too. Drive to survive. And now we bring back to our Hollywood soundstage Mr. Tony Barrett, starring in tonight's production of Over the Bounding Main, a tale well calculated to keep you in suspense.
5: I don't think I was scared. Not at first, that is. You can only take in so much, and then something in your mind shuts it off. This fishing trip, it was Claire's idea. And the only thing she planned on hooking was a $20,000 policy in the life of Martin Evans. I moved away and toward the stern. I needed help now. Maybe there was somebody I could count on. The young deckhand, Ignacio. I found him, all right. Sprawl on his face in the bow, lying over the anchor. Kid, come on. Ignacio. Hey. Wake up. He smelled like a distillery. I shook him, slapped him as hard as I dared, but he went right on sleeping. Captain Moran had taken good care of the only friend I had. With the Mickey's poured into him, he'd be lucky if he ever woke up. And now I was good and scared. Moran would be coming up on deck. But then I remembered. The gaff. A hole with a razor-sharp hook at the end. I moved to the stern quietly, feeling with my feet because I couldn't see now. And then I tripped over something, fell to the deck. It was the gaff. I grabbed it, got up.
6: Evans! Hey, Evans! I know you're here. Evans! Can you hear me?
5: I heard him all right. I wondered how I was to die. I had a picture of knives, guns, axes, ropes. Suddenly something clicked into place. Rope. There was a coil of heavy rope on the forward deck. A coil of heavy rope on the forward deck.
6: All right, Evans. You can't get very far. Getting tired? Want to go around again?
5: Keep away from me.
6: After all, is it my fault if a new deckhand I hire gets crazy drunk and shoots up the ship?
5: He'll tell!
6: Mutiny. Murder. Ignacio won't even remember it. Isn't it funny what liquor will do to a kid? Penalty for mutiny is a rough one. I'm sorry he had to kill you.
5: You won't get me! You won't get me!
0: Is he?
3: He decided to swim for it. Well, that saved a lot of trouble.
5: I lay quietly on the deck. If Moran should notice the missing coil of rope, it wouldn't take him long to figure out exactly what made that splash in the water. He couldn't see any better than I could. But as soon as it got light, there I'd be. Right out in the open without a prayer. The only thing I gained was a few hours at the most, so I huddled against the rail and I hung onto that fishing gaff, waiting. Then I heard Claire and Moran coming out on deck.
0: I guess that's the best way.
6: Can't miss if you don't louse it up. Those cops are smart. One little angle where our stories don't match it. Well, you just keep your head.
0: Don't worry about me.
6: All right, this is important. Now, once more.
0: Not again.
6: Once more! Who heard the shot?
0: I did.
6: And?
0: I rushed on deck to see Ignacio struggling with Marty.
6: Ignacio had a gun.
0: He and Marty fought, and they hit the side. Marty went overboard.
6: And our engine's dead. He just disappeared in the darkness. Right?
0: Can't we start back?
6: I gotta change some parts first, make it look like the engine really was out. You see? Every little angle counts.
0: Well, I wish it was over.
6: And for Pete's sake, remember, my name is Moran. Now, you never saw me until you got on board the Pelican.
0: There's no way they can check. I don't even have the locket anymore.
6: Good. I'm going to fix the engine. As soon as it gets light, we'll head back to port.
5: The locket. I'd forgotten all about Claire's locket, but when she mentioned it, the last chunk of the puzzle dropped into the slot. And I wondered why I hadn't thought of it before. The little locket, heart-shaped, with Claire's picture on one side and Lou Barris's on the other. The one she wanted to keep for sentiment's sake. Her first husband, Lou Barris, the guy I remembered from the picture. Captain Moran, that's who he was. It all figured. Lou scores a triple play, gets his wife back with 20 grand in a purse, and pays off Martin Evans with a one-way trip to the bottom of the ocean. Then I thought of the dinghy. She was swinging from the stern about 25 feet off. It was a chance if I could get to it. I could hear Lou working on the engine. He'd done a good job when he made it quit. I only hoped it would take him a little longer to repair it. I got up, started back. The water was almost oily, and the boat laced up and down. Somehow in the dark, I found the dinghy line. Was about to pull on it when I saw Claire come on deck. I didn't move as she came toward me. If you make a sound, I'll hook this gaff right through your throat.
0: Marty!
5: Yeah, I returned from the dead and I haven't anything to lose. Pull on this rope.
0: But I...
5: Pull on it. You and me are getting into the dinghy.
0: All right.
5: You had it all figured out, didn't you? But you forgot one thing. Lou has to marry you again to collect the dough. And if you're not alive...
0: Marty, please. I'm sorry. I am.
5: Give me that rope. Don't you move.
0: I've been wrong. I know it.
5: Yeah, sure.
0: I'm glad you're all right. I've been wrong about us.
5: Don't worry. I won't kill you unless I have to. There might be no insurance policy. Now, get over into the boat.
0: I can't.
5: Sure, it's little. And the ocean's big, but we're going just the same.
6: Claire!
5: Not a sound. Get in.
6: Claire! She's ready to go!
5: Smooth and neat. As long as I had a gaff at Claire's neck, Lou couldn't do a thing. His one bullet would cost him Claire $20,000, maybe his life. We drifted off a bit. I reached for the oars, but there weren't any. There weren't any oars. When I looked up, I saw Moran standing in the stern of the Pelican.
6: Evans! I can see you! There aren't any oars, are there?
5: That's right! You try to shoot me and Claire's a goner, too. I got the gaff.
6: Claire, I'm going to put him out. Don't worry.
5: Why don't you answer him, honey?
0: Don't you understand? I'm sorry. I don't want you to die. I want to be with you. I was wrong.
5: You bet you were wrong. We're going to find out. We're going to paddle with our hands. If we can lose him in the fog, we'll be all right. Just remember this. If he finds me, it's too bad for you. Now, paddle. Get over on the side. Look out, she's tipping. Look out.
0: You lost it. The gaff.
5: Yeah, I lost it.
0: It doesn't matter. Now maybe you'll believe me. I want to help you get away from him.
5: Believe you? If he finds us, as soon as I see the boat, I'm going to knock you out and throw you overboard. That's how I believe you. Now, paddle.
6: Don't be a fool! Just drift out to sea! Once the water jumps up, you haven't got a chance!
5: Stop paddling. Be quiet.
0: Listen to me. Please. I love you. I'm on your side. I won't let him hurt you.
5: Shut up!
6: Evans! Evans!
5: A patch of fog dissolved for a second, and in the darkness I saw a darker shape. Was the Pelican, and I knew that Lou had seen us. I reached for Claire. That fell her shoulder, then her neck.
6: Claire, are you all right?
0: Yes. He's lost the gaff.
5: She was telling him to shoot me, and suddenly it didn't matter anymore. The Pelican loomed over us, and Claire twisted away from me, and I didn't care. I was tired.
6: Come on, Evans, get up here. How about you found on deck? You first, Claire. Give me a hand. All right, Evans. Get out of there.
5: Get it over with. I'm staying.
0: Give me the gun, Lou. Let me do it.
6: Are you kidding?
0: No, give it to me. I hate him.
6: Oh, baby, I'll do it.
0: You better tie the dinghy on, then. I can't hold it.
6: Yeah, hold the gun.
0: Give me the rope, Marty. I don't want you to drift away now.
5: I got out of the dinghy, stood on deck looking down at what used to be Lou Barris. Claire handed me the gun and just stared at me. We didn't say anything for a long time. Fog's lifting.
0: Yes.
5: It's getting lighter. Guess the sun will be breaking through soon.
0: Do you believe what I told you before?
5: Yeah. Yeah, I believe you now.
0: I'll try to make it up to you.
5: Sure. Well, you better get going.
0: We going back to San Pedro?
5: Yeah. Guess I can figure out how this thing runs.
0: Marty, what about me?
5: Well, I gotta tell the police.
0: Oh.
5: Maybe it won't be too tough. I don't know.
0: It's all right. It's better. Marty?
5: Yeah?
0: Do you still care? I mean...
5: I was gonna kill you back there, and I didn't. You figure it out.

Suspense, in which Mr. Tony Barrett starred in tonight's presentation of Over the Bounding Main. Next week, the story of 12 men and women and the fate of an accused murderer. We call it The Holdout. That's next week on Suspense.

Suspense is produced and directed by Anthony Ellis. Tonight's script was written by Jimmy Barnett and Gloria Elmoy. The music was composed by Rennie Garrigan and conducted by Lut Gluskin. Featured in the cast were Charlotte Lawrence, Don Diamond, and Jack Crucian. 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
1: Suspense!
2: My dear niece, I'm writing you this letter in explanation of certain recent actions of mine, about which you're probably curious. As you know, since that day 4 years ago when your dear uncle died, may he rest in peace, I've been living a busy, if lonely, life. Fortunately, in a city as small as Hilton, one has many friends, but they in no way could make up for the loneliness I felt. As you recall, you were continually urging me to try to get some sort of a position. And so, finally, I took your advice and placed an advertisement in our local paper. It was 6 weeks ago this next Friday that I inserted the ad. I'm sure you must have chuckled when you read it.
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2: I was somewhat surprised to receive a reply the next morning. I finished my breakfast. Yes, you're right. I still drink a cup of hot water for arising each morning. I'd finished at all events when the phone rang. Hello?
4: Mrs. Emily Rogers, please.
2: This is she speaking.
4: I'm calling about the ad you ran in the evening paper yesterday.
2: Oh, yes.
4: I think I can offer you a position you'd be interested in, Mrs. Rogers. My name is Bruce.
2: How do you do, Mr. Bruce?
4: We have a very small publishing house, Mrs. Rogers, and need someone to take care of any of the contacts we might wish to make in your part of the country.
2: Oh, aren't you from Hilton, then?
4: No. No, our offices are in Los Angeles. We'd pay you $50 a week, providing you could use your home as an office, although there wouldn't be much office work required. As I say, the position primarily would be one of establishing contacts.
2: Quite. It sounds fine, Mr...
4: Bruce.
2: It sounds fine, Mr. Bruce.
4: Good, good. Well, then, consider yourself under salary beginning immediately, Mrs. Rogers. I'll phone you again as soon as there's something more definite for you to do.
2: And that's how I got the job. I assumed, naturally, that I would immediately receive instructions from Mr. Bruce as to how I should go about establishing contacts. The first word I had after the telephone conversation was when the postman arrived the next Saturday with an envelope for me, containing a check for $50. There was no return address on the envelope, and the check was a personal one, bearing no company name. It was signed R.L. Bruce. Three weeks went by in this fashion. Each Saturday I would receive the $50 check in the mail, but always the envelope was without a return address, and the check was a personal check. All the envelopes were postmarked Los Angeles, but other than that, I haven't the smallest clue as to the identity of the company by which I was employed. I've always believed that money is very precious. And as your uncle, may his soul rest in peace, used to say, no self-respecting person would accept it without doing a lick of work for it. I was dissatisfied at the arrangement. I would tell this Mr. Bruce when he phoned that I wished to resign my position with his small publishing house. It was on the Wednesday, after the arrival of the third check, that I again received a telephone call from Mr. Bruce. He was charming, as he'd been on the first call. And before I had the chance to tell him of my wish to resign...
4: Well, I have your first assignment for you, Mrs. Rogers.
2: Oh, I wanted to talk to you about that, Mr. Bruce.
4: Oh, getting impatient, were you? Well, this will keep you busy for a while.
2: Really?
4: Yes, Mr. Paul Stevens will arrive in Hilton this afternoon. Now, he's one of our most promising new authors, and I'm going to have to ask a big favor of you, Mrs. Rogers.
2: Why, what sort of a favor, Mr. Bruce?
4: Well, Mr. Stevens has been has some rewriting on a novel we plan publishing in a few months, and too many people interrupt him here in Los Angeles, so I wonder if you could put him up at your home until he finishes.
2: Why, I don't know.
4: Oh, he'll be no bother, Mrs. Rogers, and of course, all expenses will be covered. He has an awful lot of work to do.
2: Well, I suppose I could.
4: Oh, that's fine, that's fine. It's just a place for him to get away. Oh, and one more favor.
2: Yes?
4: Just so we're sure he's not bothered, please don't tell anyone he's staying with you.
2: And that's all I knew of the job, my dear niece. Well, at last I'd be doing something for my pay, which to me was very important. I waited around the house all day, afraid to leave, even to do my shopping, for fear I'd miss the telephone call from Mr. Stevens. It was quite late in the afternoon, almost 5 o'clock, when the telephone rang. Hello?
5: Mrs. Rogers?
2: This is Mrs. Rogers.
5: This is Paul Stevens, Mrs. Rogers.
2: Oh, yes, Mr. Stevens. I've been expecting your call. Where are you? I'll come and pick you up.
5: Oh, that's very kind of you. I'm at the corner... just a minute. The corner of Brookside and Sierra Madre.
2: The corner of Brookside and Sierra Madre. Fine. I'll be driving a black Buick convertible, and the right fender's dented. A parking station attendant did it.
5: Black Buick convertible. I'll be waiting. Bye.
2: Goodbye, Mr. Stevens. Oh, Mr. Stevens. Oh. I remembered I hadn't asked Mr. Stevens what he looked like, so that I would be able to recognize him. Oh, but then I thought that Brookside and Sierra Madre is not a busy intersection, and that the chances of there being more than one stranger at the corner were slight. I left the house immediately and drove through town to where Brookside crosses Sierra Madre. The first nervousness I felt was when, arriving at the corner, I found myself faced with this problem of identification. There were many cars and a rather large and excited crowd gathered at the corner.
6: Now, stand back, everybody, please.
7: Oh, hello there, Mrs. Rogers.
2: Officer, what's happened?
7: A hit-and-run accident a few minutes ago.
2: Oh, how dreadful. Who was hit?
7: A man about 35. No one I know.
2: Was he badly hurt?
7: He's dead.
2: Oh, that's awful.
7: Yeah. Oh, please, now back.
2: Officer, I was supposed to meet someone, a gentleman here, a Mr. Paul Stevens. I don't suppose that this poor gentleman could be...
7: Well, now, the ambulance will be here in a few minutes, Mrs. Rogers. I'll call you when we find out who it is, if you like.
2: Would you? I'd be very grateful.
7: I'll call you later. All right, now, please, kid, stand by, will you?
8: Mrs. Rogers?
2: Yes?
8: I'm sorry to have kept you waiting. I'm Paul Stevens.
2: Mr. Stevens? Oh, I'm so relieved. Well, of course. Please get in. The accident upset me. I was afraid for a minute it was you.
8: No, it wasn't me.
2: Won't you get in?
8: Thank you.
2: Have you had your dinner?
8: Yes, thank you. I'd like to go to your house, if you don't mind.
2: Well, of course, Mr. Stevens. It won't take long. I was really terribly relieved. And I thought what a worrier I was. Because for a few minutes, I really had been sure that Paul Stevens was dead. But now everything was fine. I tried making conversation with Mr. Stevens on the drive home, but he seemed tired, not inclined to talk. And so we drove quietly back through town and to my house. We went inside, and I showed Mr. Stevens up to his room, and then went into the living room to tidy up. The telephone rang as I was setting out some ashtrays. Hello?
4: Hello, Mrs. Rogers. This is Officer Barnes.
2: Oh, yes, Officer. I'm glad you called. I wanted to tell you that I met Mr.
4: I checked out identification for you.
2: Yes, that's what I wanted to tell you, Officer.
4: The name was Paul Stevens, all right. We had a handbill on him, is how we knew. He was wanted for a payroll robbery in L.A. And he wasn't hit by a car. He was thrown from a car. He was murdered. Hello?
2: I couldn't answer. I stood there, frozen, with the telephone receiver in my hand, looking at the door to the hallway, where the man who called himself Paul Stevens stood, smiling tightly, holding a gun in his hand. A gun that was pointed right at me.

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0: And now, Roma Wines bring back to our Hollywood soundstage Dame Mae Whitty as Aunt Emily in My Dear Niece, a play well calculated to keep you in

0: My mouth felt frozen. My throat dry. I stared fascinated down the barrel of the gun pointing at me.
1: Mrs. Rogers. Are you there, Mrs. Rogers? Hello? Hello?
2: Thank him and hang up.
1: Hello, Mrs. Rogers. Are you all right?
0: Yes. Yes. I'm all right, officer. I was...
2: Thank him and hang up.
0: I was... Thank you, officer. He walked away from me then and sat across the room where he could watch me and also see anyone who might come to the front door. The gun rested in his lap. I stood and stared at him. My mind raced. I tried to think of what to do. I was surprised when he spoke.
2: Sit down, if you like.
0: Who are you? Why did you tell me you were Mr. Stevens?
2: Sit down.
0: Who are you? How dare you pretend to be Mr. Stevens?
2: I'm stupid.
0: What?
2: I didn't think they'd find out who he was. I didn't know he was hot.
0: You killed?
2: Yes. I killed Paul Stevens.
0: That's all he would say. I tried to find out who he was and why he'd chosen me and why he'd killed Mr. Stevens and what he was going to do next, but he wouldn't answer me. He wouldn't say anything. He looked over at me occasionally and smiled. It was beginning to get dark, and I got up to turn on the lights.
2: What are you doing?
0: It's dark. I thought I...
2: I like it dark.
0: My house doesn't look well in the dark.
2: We'll be going out in a few minutes, Mrs. Rogers.
0: Where are we going?
2: Oh, we're going out for dinner, Mrs. Rogers. You're going to be my dinner guest. Why did the cop call you?
0: How did you know he called me?
2: The phone upstairs. I was expecting a call. Why did he call you?
0: I thought you were dead. I mean, I thought Mr. Stevens was dead.
2: All right. Get your face on, Mrs. Rogers.

0: The man didn't know where it was, but he knew the name. All the while I was trying to remember who he was. I say remember because there was something familiar about him. But what that something was, my dear niece, I couldn't for the life of me think. An attendant took the car when we arrived at the roadhouse and we went inside. We just sat down at a table when a small and very thin, dark-complexioned man slid into the seat next to the man who wasn't Mr. Stevens.
1: What are you doing here?
2: I had to come. It didn't work. They found out who he was.
1: Why didn't you stay hidden?
2: She knows I'm not Stevens. The cop told him.
1: You could stay at her house anyway, couldn't you? You have to come out where people can pick you up.
2: Take it easy, Al.
1: Nuts easy. What's the matter with you? Mary figures out a foolproof way for you to get rid of a guy and hide out right under the cops' noses and then you go and louse up the whole deal.
2: It's not loused up
1: yet. Will be if you don't get away quick.
2: Maybe, maybe. Oh, I don't think you've met Mrs. Rogers. Mrs. Rogers, this is Mr. Al Newholt, who owns this restaurant.
0: Yes.
1: Hiya. Look, you better get back to L.A.
2: What good would it do? Have you got any contacts in that part of the country?
0: Suddenly, I knew. I knew who the man was. Because as he talked to Al, I remembered that voice.
3: We need someone to take care of any contacts we might wish to make in your part of the country.
0: It was Mr. Bruce. The same Mr. Bruce who'd given me my job and sent me the checks and who'd called me that morning and told me to expect Mr. Stevens that afternoon and to put up Mr. Stevens at my home for a while.
1: How did they find out?
2: What?
1: You said they found out who he was. How?
2: It was hot. They had pictures and prints on him. I dumped him at the corner just before I met her.
0: You're Mr. Bruce.
1: He did that payroll job. What did you say?
0: He's Mr. Bruce.
2: Well, that's very good, Mrs. Rogers. How did you know?
0: I just remembered your voice.
2: It doesn't make any difference. You know too much about this anyway.
0: Doesn't make any difference?
2: You want me to take her with me, Al?
1: I don't want her around here. Somebody might have seen her car drive in. They'd look.
2: I think we'll go back to her house and start fresh. That way it'll be harder checking where she went.
1: Whatever you do, do it now. The crowd starts coming for dinner soon and someone will see you.
2: Yeah, okay. Shall we leave now, Mrs. Rogers?
0: Where are we going?
2: We're going to your house, Mrs. Rogers. After that, I'm not sure. But I think I'll have to kill you.
0: We left then. I can't describe my fright. But it all seemed so hopeless that I suppose I was more resigned than frightened. We drove back through town. Mr. Bruce sitting very quietly next to me in the front seat. My car's not new, as you know, and although I often have trouble with it, I never before had the horn stick. But that night, it stuck. Right on the corner of Brookside and Sierra Madre.
1: Stop blowing your horn.
0: I'm sorry, Mr. Bruce. I'm not blowing my horn. It's gotten stuck.
1: Stop the car. Stop the car. Now, stay where you are and don't try to drive away, see?
0: Yes, I see.
1: Okay. Let's get out of here.
4: You got the horn fixed, Mrs. Rogers?
1: Who's that?
4: Evening, Mrs. Rogers.
1: Tell him everything's all right.
4: Want me to fix that horn for you?
0: Mr. Mayor, no, thank you. It's all right.
4: Oh, it only take me a second to fix it so you can use it.
0: Never mind. Mr. Mayers, this is Mr. Paul Stevens.
4: Oh, pleased to meet you.
2: How are you?
4: I see you pulled them wires to stop the horn. I usually take care of Mrs. Rogers' car myself. Makes me feel funny when something goes wrong with it.
2: Oh, of course.
0: I'll bring it in the morning, Mr. Mayers.
4: Oh, no sense you're bothering Mrs. Rogers. I'll go along with you now if you like and take you home. Not safe driving without a horn.
0: Oh, I think that's an excellent idea.
2: I believe you said you wanted to show me the town this evening, Mrs. Rogers. Wouldn't you need the car?
0: Well, I suppose...
2: I was looking forward to the drive. You don't mind?
0: Oh, no, of course. You'll pick the car up, though, in the morning, Mr. Mayers. I had promised Mr. Stevens I'd take him for a ride.
4: Sure, of course.
2: Thanks for your trouble, Mr. Mayers.
4: Oh, glad to help. It is such a little town, we all know each other and like each other and like to help each other. That's so, Mrs. Rogers?
0: Yes.
4: Well, good night, Mrs. Rogers. And I'm glad to have met you, Mr. Stevens.
0: The rest of the drive was uneventful. The street lights were on now, and flashes of light from them darted into the car and lighted up the sullen face of the man who sat.

0: defenselessly by my side. I tried to remember all the conversations I'd had with him, to find the reason for his choosing me out of all the people who must have placed advertisements that day as the person with whom he would hide out. For by now, my dear niece, I was convinced that Mr. Bruce had deliberately set out to murder Mr. Stevens for some reason and hide out in my house, where the police would be most unlikely to look for him. But why my house? Why had he chosen me? When we got to my house, Mr. Bruce directed me to leave my car on the street, and we went up the dark pathway to the front door, Mr. Bruce a few steps behind me all the way. It's quite dark tonight, isn't it?
1: Yes.
0: Why are we going inside?
1: I have to make a phone call.
0: I see.
1: Open the door. Douse that light.
0: Pardon me?
1: Turn off the light.
0: Oh, sorry.
1: Now, pull the blinds down on that window.
0: Yes.
1: All right. Now the light.
0: Yes.
1: Get the telephone. Ask long distance for Crestview 9177 in Los Angeles.

0: Operator.
1: I'd like long distance, please. Crestview 9177 in Los Angeles.
0: Crestview 9177. One moment, please. Los Angeles. Hilton calling Crestview 9177. Crestview 9177. One moment, please. Hello?
2: All right, give it to me. Mary, look, meet me at Al's as soon as you can get here. Something's wrong. No, I'm all right. I'll tell you later. Get here fast. Now, you got any pets you want to feed before we leave?
1: Where are we going?
2: Oh, a little trip. You ready to go? Don't answer that.
1: It might be the operator calling back. She'll wonder.
2: Okay, answer it. But I'm right here.
1: Hello?
3: Mrs. Rogers, this is Officer Barnes. Say, oh, yes, operator.
1: Oh, yes, operator.
3: Is he still there? Say yes or no, operator.
1: Yes, operator.
3: Well, stall him a while. We're coming after him.
1: Thank you, operator. Dear Mr. Mayers, he'd understood me, and he told the police, and they were going to save me. Well, you just can't imagine. I felt exactly like the heroine in a motion picture. I simply had to prevent Mr. Bruce from leaving the house. Just a few minutes, the officer said. Just time enough for them to get here.
2: All right. Let's get going.
1: I wish I knew where we were going. Do I have to take anything with me? Will we be gone long?
2: Yeah. A long time.
1: Oh, then I need several changes of clothes. Let me think. My brown suit. Would the gray be better? It's older,
2: but... Come on. You won't need anything.
1: Oh!
2: Huh?
1: The heater.
2: What?
1: I left the heater on in the other room. I'd better turn it off. I wouldn't like anything to catch on fire when we are gone.
2: Fire? You mean those heaters could set the house on fire?
1: No, not really. I meant that... Well, I'd rather not pay a gas bill that's been run up against me because I neglected to turn the heater off.
2: All right, but make it fast. Well? Come on, what's the trouble?
1: Oh, this thing always sticks. I never can fix it. I remember I did it last fall. I was just starting off to meet my niece, Mary. And...
2: Here, let me do it. There.
1: Thank you. Now I feel better about it. I'm sure there must be something I've forgotten. Now let me think...
2: Come on. Now you ready?
1: Yes, I'm ready. It was quiet on my street, peaceful and dark. All the neighbors' lights were out, except for the Gaineses across the way. One light was on upstairs in the back of their house. It threw a diffused pattern diagonally across the pavement. And I thought for a minute that I saw a figure move suddenly towards us. Mr. Bruce motioned to me to go ahead, and I walked slowly down the path towards the car. I could feel Mr. Bruce a few steps behind me. Suddenly, it happened.
4: Hold him high, Bruce.
2: What?
4: Get down, Mrs. Rogers.
5: What?
4: Oh, there you are.
5: Mrs. Rogers, are you all right?
1: Yes, I'm all right. Thank you. I'm all right.

And there it is, Mary, the explanation I promised you. I felt as your aunt that I should tell you how you happened to be in the penitentiary. When Mr. Al in the roadhouse first mentioned your name, I was suspicious. But not until Mr. Bruce made the phone call to you did I begin to piece the story together. You had suggested the advertisement. Your husband answered it and employed me. If only you'd told me, my dear, that you'd gotten married when you were in Los Angeles. After all, I'm your only living relative, and I could have come to your wedding. Then this whole thing wouldn't have happened, would it, dear? Because I would have known Mr. Bruce all the time. Let me know after the trial what your new address is to be, and I'll continue writing. As always, Aunt Emily.

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2: Mrs. Mae Whitty, as always, it's been a great pleasure to me to appear on Suspense. And I want to thank Mr. Spear for his usual splendid help, and Mr. Wally Mayer as Mr. Bruce for his excellent support, and all the other members of the cast who've all been so helpful. About next Thursday's Suspense, it seems that a gentleman of questionable reputation, a racetrack swindler who is, I believe the phrase is, hot, answers an advertisement which apparently offers him free transportation from New York to California. How this leads to the committing of one murder and the uncovering of another should give that excellent actor, George Caloris, something to get his teeth into. I'll be listening, as I'm sure you will be, next Thursday. And don't forget the March of Dimes. Thank you.
3: 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Next Thursday, same time, Roma Wines will bring you Mr. George Caloris as star of Suspense, radio's outstanding theater of thrills.
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0: It's not easy to walk when you're weighted down with a bullet in your body. But keep walking, because 6 blocks away, less than half a mile, there's a hospital. Think. Think about something. Anything. Anything to get your mind off the pain. Think about the beginning. The beginning of this. When was it? 1,000 years ago? 100? No. No, it's closer than that. 3 years. 3 years ago. In the kids' dressing room at the arena. It began with a fight. A prize fight.
1: Look, Matt. When you called me and asked for $10,000, I sent it over and didn't ask any questions.
2: Then why start now?
1: I think I got a right to know why you wanted the dough.
2: I'll tell you when the fight's over.
1: Fight? You mean you put my $10,000 on a fighter?
2: Yes.
1: Give me back my dough.
2: Now, wait a minute.
1: Give it back.
2: But you don't know
1: what... I don't want to know. I want my money.
2: Relax for a couple of minutes, Frank.
1: Don't get cute with me, Angle Boy. Tell me the score or give me $10,000 now.
2: You won't wait, huh?
1: Now!
2: You should know me better than to think I'm going to throw away your $10,000.
1: I thought I did.
2: I've been booking bets long enough to know that you can't beat the fights.
1: Well, then why...
2: But I know you can beat one fight.
1: How do you figure?
2: Because the boy I bet on is my fighter. I planned this match a year ago, and when I win, I'm through with prize fighting.
1: There's got to be an angle.
2: There is. I bought a fighter last year, a kid.
1: So?
2: I saw this boy in some amateur bouts, and I bought him and trained him and booked fights for him.
1: What's he done since?
2: Lost 12 fights, 4 by knockouts, 3 by TKOs, and 5 by unanimous decisions.
1: And how do you know he can win tonight?
2: Up to now, I've had him fighting pretty good. Not the way he can. I've had him training at a little private camp up in the mountains, going 5, 6 rounds with the best boys I could find. He's knocked them all out.
1: That's all? You mean you took my $10,000 and put it on this wonder boy just because he's been knocking out bums in training camps? Are you kidding me, Matt? You got the other boy to take a fall.
2: You think I'd stick my neck out and try to fix a fight?
1: You would if you thought you could do it.
2: Well, even if I could, there'd be too many people taking a cut of the pie. My pie.
1: Better to take a piece than try for it all and get none.
2: Not me, Frank. I'll roll for the bundle. When you loaned me $10,000, it made an even $100,000 I've spread all over the country.
1: Why the big deal all of a sudden?
2: I want money, real money. I'm tired of nickel and dime operations.
1: What are you going to do if you win?
2: When I win, I'm going to open up the biggest, safest gambling casino this side of the Mississippi.
3: Oh, we did it. We did it.
2: Shut the door, Lou.
3: Oh, but I...
2: Shut the door.
3: Okay, okay.
2: What round?
3: Knock out the fifth.
2: At 20 to 1.
3: That's right.
1: $2 million. Matt, you just won $2 million.
2: Get in touch with the boys, Lou. I want Al to pick up the dough in Frisco, Seattle, Los Angeles, and San Diego. Tell Willie to cover Phoenix, Tucson, Albuquerque, and El Paso. And go to see a guy.
0: Sixty-third Street. 5 blocks to go. Walk. Keep walking. And think. That was the beginning. What came after the beginning? The casino. The suburban gambling casino. My reward for fixing one fight. Then came the friends. Matthew Miller's giving money away. Get some of it. But be sure you give it back when you're through. And always the gratitude. Always the benediction.
4: Much obliged, Matt. I was real short on operating capital.
2: That's all right, Charlie. Glad I could help.
4: I'll see you on the 15th of next month to get my IOU back.
2: See that you do, Charlie. You know how I feel about Welsh's.
4: Yeah, I know. Well, good night, Matt. Thanks again.
2: Good night, Charlie.
3: Well, maybe you know what you're doing, Matt, but sometimes I think you're too loose with your dough.
2: You mean Charlie?
3: Oh, him for one and other guys I've seen you lend money to.
2: What's wrong with lending now and then?
3: Oh, nothing. Only any grifter or hood that runs out of money in this town knows they can get to you for a touch.
2: All right, bookkeeper. How much money have I lost since I started helping the less fortunate of my fraternity?
3: Well, there was Richie Farlow from Detroit. He nicked you for $80,000.
2: Where's he now? And incidentally, where's anyone who ever welched on a loan or a gambling debt?
3: So they're not around anymore.
2: Cancels out, doesn't it?
3: Just because a guy knows better than to try to welch on you is no excuse to be Mr. Soft Touch.
2: Why not?
3: It's not businesslike.
2: I'm not in the lending business.
3: Well, the amount of dough you got spread around, you might just as well be. Now, supposing Charlie goes out of here and gets knocked off, where's your dough then?
2: It's a chance I have to take.
3: You shouldn't have to take chances. Charlie's wife isn't taking a chance. If Charlie gets knocked off tonight, she's rich tomorrow. He's got enough insurance to...
2: Say that again about Charlie's wife.
3: Why, what did I say?
2: What happens if Charlie gets knocked off tonight?
3: Well, I said she'd be rich tomorrow. Why?
2: That's what I thought you said.
3: Hey, Matt, what are you going to do?
2: Lou, call my lawyer.
3: Yeah, but what are you going to do?
2: I'm about to become an actuary.
3: A what?
2: An actuary. According to Webster, one who is skilled in life assurance.

0: Oh, Matt, you're out of your mind. You'll never get away with it. The state would be on your neck so fast, the stock issue would never clear the broker's office.
1: Sit down, Counselor. Okay. You're wearing the nap off my carpeting.
0: Oh, all right.
1: First of all, is it possible to form a dummy corporation for the purpose of floating a stock issue?
0: Well, yes, it is.
1: Answer with a yes or no. Don't embellish your sentences.
0: Oh, sorry.
1: To go on. Since the stock issue will be thrown open to the public, there'll be no necessity for me to control more than 25% of the issue, right?
0: Right.
1: And when I sell a policy to a client, the majority of the first premium will go to me as the selling agent.
0: That's right.
1: Now we come to the important point. Is it perfectly legal for me to be named the beneficiary of any policy I may issue?
0: Well, in the
1: is
0: event...
1: Is it that... legal, yes or no?
0: Yes, yes, it's legal.
1: Then why are you fighting me? What can the state possibly do to me?
0: Now, since that question can't be answered by a yes or no, have I your permission to elaborate?
1: Sure, go ahead.
0: All right. Now, what guarantee have you that these men to whom you lend money will continue to pay the premiums after they have repaid the loan?
1: Why, none, of course. I don't care if they keep up the policy or not. All I'm interested in is protection for myself. And with that protection, if I can make an extra dollar by issuing the policy, I don't see how that can be construed as fraud or any other illegal practice.
0: Do you know what happens to the company in the long run?
1: Frankly, I don't care. By that time, I expect to have gotten what I wanted out of it.
0: The stockholders would cause you trouble if they got together.
1: If, Chris. People don't help each other. They're too busy helping themselves.
0: Yeah, like you.
1: Maybe. The difference is most of them don't know what they want.
0: Do you, Matt?
1: Of course I do. That's why I don't need any help. I'm just going to do it all by myself. Any more questions?
0: No, I suppose not.
1: Then how about a drink?
0: I can use one.
1: Lou?
2: Yeah, coming right up.
1: Don't pout, Chris. Losing this decision to me won't hurt your reputation.
0: It's not me I'm thinking about. It's you.
1: Me?
0: You're reaching. One of these days, you'll reach out too far. And it'll be a long, long fall to the bottom. It'll break every bone in your body.
1: Dramatic, but unnecessary. No matter what happens, people will gamble. And the only safe place in the state is right here. This casino is my bumper. And it can cushion any fall I may take.
2: Here they are. Help yourself.
1: Well, Chris, let's drink to our new venture.
0: A toast, if I may.
1: You may.
0: To Matt. May the long fall never come.
3: Amen.
4: Fourth Street, four blocks from the hospital. Why am I trying? Why do I want to live? There must be a reason. A reason. Ellen. I want to live for Ellen. I want to kiss her and be kissed. I want to give her all the things I promised her. So I'll keep walking. Keep walking. Walking.
5: You look tired, Matt. Anything wrong?
1: No, I'm just trying to get Chris back in line. Sometimes I wonder if he's really on my side.
5: You don't mean that, do you?
1: He's a fine lawyer, Ellen. I have to admit he's gotten me out of a couple of tight spots, but I wonder sometimes if he's interested in me or the retainer I pay him.
5: Matt, what's wrong? Chris is your friend. You don't think about friends that way.
1: I know, but tonight was different. Tonight I felt that Chris wasn't on my side, that... Forget it. I'm here with you, and that's all I care about right now.
5: Matt.
1: Hmm?
5: When are you going to quit?
1: Quit? Quit what?
5: All this figuring and scheming and gambling. What do you know?
1: No, I don't know. Tell me.
5: Oh, Matt, you've got enough money to have a safe, wonderful life away from here. Away from all the hoodlums and sharpies and thieves and murderers. Why don't we just pack up and go? Matt, I'm so afraid. I love you too much to worry about you from day to day. You know, you can't live the kind of life you're living without making enemies. And one of these days, somebody's going to hate you enough to... Oh, Matt.
1: Don't you understand that it's because of you that I don't quit?
5: Because of me?
1: Yes. I promised myself I'd give you the city for a wedding present, and I'm not going to welch on a promise.
5: But I don't want the city. I want you. I want to forget that there are fighters and cards and dice and roulette and all the other things you can't depend on.
1: But I can depend on them. I can depend on them because I know the weaknesses of people. Masked Man is the biggest sucker in the world, and the only way to punish him for it is to take his money, and that's what I'm doing.
5: But for how long?
1: Come with me, and I'll show you. What do you see?
5: The city?
1: That's right, the city. I'm going to take Sucker's money until I have enough to buy it.

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3: And now, Autolite brings back to our Hollywood soundstage Mr. John Hodiak, in Elliot Lewis's production of The Case History of a Gambler, a story of the Roaring Twenties, well calculated to keep you in

0: 65th Street. How long can it take a man to walk 6 blocks? How heavy can an ounce of lead be? 2 more blocks to the hospital. And when I get there, what then? Is all this worth the gamble? The gamble. Matthew Miller, the gambler. The man who lived for the gamble. The good loser. The gracious winner. The man who hated a Welsher. A good gambler. A gambler. Gambler. I think I'll stretch my legs for a second. What do you know? It's daylight again. Must be Monday.
1: We'll send out for some more food.
0: Not for me. How about you guys?
2: I've had it. Yeah. 2 days of poker is just about my limit.
0: Well, let's make this the last hand, huh?
2: Right for me.
3: Okay.
1: Andy up. Jacks are better to open. Any limit on this last hand, Matt?
0: No, why?
1: You've been hit pretty hard this session.
0: Afraid of your money?
1: I know you're better than that. We think the same about bad losers, don't we, Matt?
0: So I've noticed.
1: Open for 5,000.
2: Huh? As my mother would say, a stranger from every village. My mother.
1: Matt?
0: 5 and up 10.
3: Me? I'm up.
1: Call you, Matt.
0: Cards?
1: 2.
0: Never keep a kicker. I'll take 1.
1: Check.
0: And
1: up 25.
0: Call.
1: King's full. No kicker.
0: I guess my flush isn't good enough.
1: Guess not.
0: What's the damage?
1: Including the 66,000 on this hand, it comes to 483,000.
0: Well, that's a little more than you lost to me last month, isn't it?
1: Uh-huh.
0: I'll have Lou drop the dough off tomorrow, okay?
1: Fine.
0: How do you want it, check or cash?
1: Cash. Checks don't feel like money.
0: All right, I'll send Lou over with cash. It'll be on your desk at exactly noon tomorrow.
1: In bills of small denomination. I like the bulge it makes in my tailored suit.
0: Huh? Anybody else know about this game?
3: No. Of course not. I don't think so.
0: Chris, Lou, what are you...
4: Matt, we're in. Oh, I didn't know you had company.
0: Just a friendly little game. I think you know most of the boys.
5: Oh, yeah. Matt, we gotta talk private.
0: What's the matter?
4: Get rid of the boys so we can talk.
0: Sure. Sure, we just finished anyway. So long, fellas. Thanks for the game.
1: So long, Matt. Remember, small bills.
3: See you, Matt.
6: Yeah, see you.
0: Okay, what's on your mind?
4: The casino was raided Saturday night.
0: Saturday? This is Monday. Where have you guys been?
5: I got picked up when the joint was raided.
4: And I was out of town for the weekend. I got Lou out on a habeas corpus as soon as I returned this morning.
0: How did the cops find out about the location? What happened to the alarm system?
4: The grapevine has it that somebody in the organization tipped off the police. There's more than one man in this town that doesn't like you, Matt.
0: What about the books?
5: The cops got them, too. They were in the joint so fast, I didn't have a chance to dump them.
0: Well, guess they got me nailed. Okay, I'm getting out. Chris, dump my insurance stock on the market. I can get enough out.
4: No, Matt.
0: What do you mean, no? I'm telling you to get rid of my stock.
4: Matt, there is no insurance company.
0: Are you crazy?
4: The company is in receivership, and the state is conducting an investigation.
0: But how? Why?
4: Well, one of the stockholders thought enough of his investment to go around gathering up enough proxies to vote you out of control and to have the books checked.
0: So what?
4: So this. Every dime in the company is frozen, and I doubt that you'll ever get to see any of it again.
0: What about the courts?
4: Well, intent to defraud is pretty tough to prove in a court. I think I can beat the rap on that count. But that's all I can promise you. Oh, I'm sorry, Matt, but...
0: If you say I told you so, I'll kill you right now.
4: No, Matt, no. That's not what I was going to say at all. I'm your friend. Even though I haven't very much to give, I'd
0: be glad... I don't want your money, Chris. I don't need it. You see, I half expected this to happen, I guess. So I planned for it. I have a key ring in my office. On this key ring, I have 10 keys. And these keys open 10 safety deposit boxes with about $100,000 in each. Lou? What are you looking at me like that for? Come on, speak up.
5: Matt, I... Well, yeah, they got the key ring, too.
0: Well, Chris, you once told me I'd reach out too far. Well, I did. It looks as if the fall broke every bone in my body.

0: Hiya, Matt. Decided to come yourself instead of sending Lou, huh? Come on in. You can lay the dough right here. This is a pretty big desk.
1: I don't have the dough, Gus.
0: Don't play games with me. I don't have any sense of humor when somebody owes me money.
1: This isn't a game. I'm broke.
0: How broke?
1: I'm not going to be able to pay you what I owe you right now. You're going to have to wait a little while.
0: What do you mean I'm going to have to wait?
1: Just what I said. I haven't got the money right now.
0: Better get it.
1: Where?
0: That's your problem. All I know is you're half an hour overdue, and I don't like to be kept waiting.
1: But I've got to have a little time.
0: All right. I'll give you until midnight tonight. If I don't have it by then, I'll send one of my boys to see you.
1: What are you trying to do? Frighten me?
0: No. Just letting you know where I stand. Like you once told me, if you can't pay, don't play. Well, I'm telling you that now. You shouldn't play without dough to back you up.
1: But this is different. I had the money when I started to play.
0: And I won it all from you. I don't think you like to lose, Matt.
1: Why, you two-bit pitch penny.
0: Hold it! I don't like to see blood on my carpet.
1: You're going to be sorry you pulled that gun on me. By the time I get through with you, you'll be back peddling punch boards for a nickel a crack.
0: As long as you don't forget you got till midnight to pay me the 483 grand. After that, you can start breaking me. But I got a hunch you're not going to do very much breaking in this town. You stepped on too many hands on your way up. And there are a lot of guys real eager to give you a push on the way down. Now get out of here.
2: I'm tired. So tired. 66th Street. One more block. I know I'm going to make it because of Ellen. Ellen would want me to. Ellen would help me. But she isn't here now. And I don't want to be alone. I won't be alone. Ellen will be there. She's always there. And I don't want to keep her waiting. I must hurry. Walk. Walk. Walk. Walk.
1: It's midnight.
3: Yes, I know. What are you going to do?
1: What is there to do? Wait for Gus, I suppose. I'm afraid I have to welch in another promise.
3: What promise?
1: The one I made to myself to give you the city.
3: Oh, Matt, darling, I don't care. I told you once before I didn't want anything but you, and now I... Oh, Matt.
1: I wish there was some way of starting all over again.
3: Do you really mean that, Matt?
1: Of course I do.
3: Wait here. Here.
1: What's this?
3: I had them appraised today. They're worth almost $175,000. With these, we can go to Mexico, South America, where they never even heard of you or Gus or any of the whole rotten mess in this town.
1: You mean you want me to run away? To class myself with all the cheap Welshers I hate? Do you know what you're asking?
3: Yes, I know what I'm asking. Matt, I love you. I want you alive with me. I've been afraid all this time, and I'm tired of being afraid. Oh, please, Matt, before it's too late.
1: Ellen. Where do we go? Mexico or South America?
3: South America. It's further.
1: South America it is. I'll go down and get your car.
3: But they might...
1: Don't worry. I'll be safe. Nobody knows where I am. I want you to wait here for about 8 minutes. Then leave and meet me in the garage. Then we're off for the West Coast and South America.
3: Oh, Matt, I'm so happy.
1: Yes. I think I'm going to like South America.

68th Street Hospital. I've made it. It's cold now. So cold. A few more steps. Got to hurry. Eleanor's been waiting so long for me. Don't want to keep her waiting. When I get there, she'll take me in her arms. And I'll feel the strength of her love. Chris will be there, too. And Lou, I want to tell him that I didn't break every bone in my body.

0: Nurse.
1: Yes?
0: My name is Matthew Miller. And I guess didn't make it after all.

0: 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Presented by Autolite. Tonight's star, Mr. John Hodiak. And here once again is our personable young star, John Hodiak.
1: Thanks, Harlow.
0: John, it's always a treat having you on Suspense, and tonight was no exception. We all enjoyed your performance as Matt very much.
1: That's very nice, Harlow. And if I may, I'd like to urge everybody in our audience to be sure and hear next week's unusual show, The Night Before Christmas, a great suspense story starring Miss Greer Garson. That's my good advice for tonight.
0: And I'll join you, John, with good advice for motorists everywhere.
1: I know, Harlow. You're always right with Autolite.
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2: 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All on Suspense. Suspense is produced and directed by Elliot Lewis, with music composed by Lucian Morawek from a New York theme by Fred Steiner, and conducted by Lud Gluskin. The Case History of a Gambler was written for Suspense by Ross Murray. Featured in tonight's cast was Lillian Bieff, Bill Boucher, Joseph Kearns, Lou Merrill, Herb Vigran, Martha Wentworth, Charles Calvert, and Clayton Post.
0: John Hodiak can be seen in the soon-to-be-released The Sellout.
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0: Suspense. And the producer of radio's outstanding theater of thrills, the master of mystery and adventure, William N. Robeson.
1: The security of mankind is guaranteed by the balance of nature. If there weren't bigger fish to eat smaller fish, eventually there would be more fish than water for them to swim in. The rabbit is public enemy number one in Australia because there is no indigenous predator with a craving for Hassenpfeffer. The law of the jungle is implacable, and when it is broken, when nature's balance is upset, man had better head for the hills. In a moment, we bring you a classic story of nature's imbalance. On one side, the frightful Formicidae dorylinae, ants, millions of South American army ants. And on the other, a man who knew no fear. Listen. Listen then as William Conrad stars in Leiningen versus the Ants, which begins in 60 seconds.
2: The folklore of America is filled with accounts of superhuman sailors like old Stormalong and extraordinary ships like the Courser. Perhaps our confidence in our strength to meet any challenge enabled our forefathers to chart the unknown. Perhaps that's why we just had to have the largest sailing vessel ever built. She was so big that all the officers and men were mounted on horses. Her masts penetrated the clouds, and the top sections were on hinges so they could be bent over to let the sun and moon pass. Well, it was during one of those September storms when suddenly the Courser found herself heading down the English Channel between Calais and the cliffs of Dover. But the channel just wasn't wide enough. The captain shouted to old Stormalong at the wheel. Will she make it?
3: May scrape a bit of paint off on our sides, said old Stormalong, but she'll go through. Send all hands over and soap the sides.
2: And you know they soaped that ship so good that big hulk slipped through just as sweet as honey. Of course, ever since then, the cliffs of Dover have been pure white. That's from the Courser's soap and the action of the waves. Folklore belongs to every nation's legendary past, and I guess we Americans have our share of some tall ones.
0: And now, William Conrad in Leiningen versus the Ants, a story well calculated to keep you in suspense.
4: I first met Leiningen while performing my duty as commissioner of the Toto Santo district along the upper reaches of the Santissima River. As my boat neared his plantation landing, I saw him upon the riverbank regarding me with mild interest. A great hulk of a man with bristling gray hair, bulky nose, and lucid eyes. His entire appearance somehow suggested an aging and shabby eagle. I came quickly to the point of my visit and issued my warning. Leiningen puffed placidly at a huge cigar and seemed unimpressed.
5: It's decent of you paddling all this way just to give me the tip, Commissioner. But even a herd of crocodiles couldn't frighten me from my plantation.
4: You don't understand. These aren't creatures you can fight. These are army ants. They're an elemental force, a gigantic catastrophe, an act of God. 10 miles long, 2 miles wide. Ants, nothing but ants, and each one as big as your thumb. Why, they can strip a man's body to a skeleton in 6 minutes.
5: Commissioner, in the 3 years I've been here, I've met and defeated more than one catastrophe. Flood, drought, plague. I'm not going to run from this one.
4: I tell you, Leiningen, you don't know these ants. But he merely sat there, puffing at his cigar and regarding me with a grin. But I knew it was hopeless. As I boarded my launch and cast off, I felt a sudden resentment toward this obstinate madman. And yet with it was something else. I'd never met a man like this before.
5: I stood on the bank. Couldn't help wondering watching the commissioner's launch until it rounded a bend and was lost to sight. There was a strange look in his eyes as he stared back at me. Clearly he thought me insane. Well, he would have not been the first to think so. But I knew my own powers. I was sure of myself. I had seen men defeated many times, and always for the same reason. That only strengthened the central argument of my life, that intelligence, directed aright, always makes man the master of his fate. That evening, I called my Indian workers together in front of the plantation house, and I saw their faces go ashen with terror as I told them that the ants were coming. Then one of the men stepped forward, Blas, the foreman.
6: Senor, We have worked hard here for these 3 years, all of us. We have built the finest plantation in this district. We all share in it. It has been a home for all of us and our families. Now the ants come.
5: Yes, now the ants come.
6: These ditches we dug last year, they were for the ants?
5: They were for the ants.
6: If we moved our families across the river, the ants could not reach them.
5: That's right. Your families would be safe. And you?
6: The ants are mighty. We know what they can do. But we think that you are mightier. We will stay and fight against the ants with you.
5: I knew that the men would give me that answer. I counted on it. And suddenly I thought of the commissioner and wondered what he would say at such an unquestioning confidence. Would he still think I was insane? At least I knew he would not soon forget.
4: The day spent in warning all the plantations in my district, sleep was out of the question for me all that night. I could think of only one thing, one man, Leiningen. One man who calmly evaluated his chances against a deadly menace, coolly decided he could win, and was willing to stake his life on it, to risk a horrible death for it. It was terrifying, and yet it was fascinating. And when dawn came, I knew that the fascination of that man was more than I could resist. That Leiningen's fight was drawing my mind, was drawing me back toward that plantation and death. And there was nothing I could do about it. I had to go back.
0: The second act of Suspense continues in 1 minute.
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7: 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That's postcard form 7004.
0: And now, we continue with Act Two of Leiningen versus the Ants, starring William Conrad. A tale well calculated to keep you in suspense.
4: It was 10 o'clock in the morning when I rounded the bend below Leiningen's plantation. I put in at the dock and tied up the launch. And then I saw him standing on the bank above me, arms folded, stubby cigar in his mouth, and a sardonic grin on his face.
5: Back for another warning, Commissioner?
4: No.
5: Back to stay a while, huh?
4: Yes. You don't seem very surprised.
5: I'm not.
4: You expected me?
5: I thought you'd be back. Come along, we'll get some horses. You'll want to ride around the plantation, take a look at the defenses I've rigged.
4: Defenses? How have you had time
5: to... I've always known that sooner or later the ants would come.
4: Well, yes, I'd like to see the defenses.
5: And the ants? We'll be getting a glimpse of them before long, I should think.
4: Yes, and the ants. The defenses Leiningen had devised were quite impressive. Surrounding three sides of the plantation like a huge horseshoe was a ditch 12 feet wide. The end of this ditch ran into the river, which formed the fourth side of the plantation. And at the upriver entrance to the ditch, Leiningen had constructed a dam by which river water could be diverted. A large hand wheel controlled the floodgate of the dam. As we approached the ditch and rode along it, I could see that it was nearly full.
5: How do you like my first line of defense, Commissioner?
4: Well, it's reassuring. Like a moat around a castle.
5: Unless the ants know how to build rafts, they won't reach the plantation. But this is the outer moat. There's a better one than this. Come along, we'll go up to the high ground where the buildings are. We can get a view from there.
4: Leiningen.
5: Ah.
4: I didn't see any women or children around the plantation, or any animals.
5: Yes, that's right. We moved them across the river.
4: Now then, even you think that there's danger?
5: Not because of danger, Commissioner. Matter of efficiency.
4: Efficiency?
5: Cuts down on the efficiency of the men if they're worried about their families. Critical situations only become crises when oxen and women get excited. Ah, here we are. Yeah, see the ditch?
4: Well, it's much smaller than the other.
5: You've noticed how all the buildings are on this piece of high ground. This inner ditch surrounds them, and it's lined with concrete.
4: Yes, but even filled with water, this is no barrier. It's not big enough. Why, if the ants get this far, there's...
5: They'll get no farther. This ditch wasn't built for water, Commissioner. You see the pipes leading into it? See those storage tanks on the hill?
4: Huh?
5: Gasoline. They can throw up a wall of flame. You care to bet they won't like that?
4: Oh, I dare say they won't.
5: Look, Commissioner. Over there on the horizon. Yes, there are your ants. Look at them.
4: It was a sight I'll never forget. Over the range of hills, as far as I could see, crept a darkening hem, ever longer and broader until the shadows spread across the entire slope, and then downward, uncannily swift, and all the grass and bushes on the entire slope was being mowed as by a giant sickle.

0: to us yet, and they never will. Come along, we'd best get back to the men.
1: The hostile army was approaching in perfect formation. No human battalions, however well drilled, could ever hope to rival the precision of that advance. Along a front that moved forward as uniformly as a straight line, the ants drew nearer and nearer to the water ditch. And as they approached, two outlying wings of the army detached themselves from the main body and started marching along the sides of the ditch, no doubt expecting at some point to find a crossing. And during this hour-long flanking movement, the main army remained still. Across the scant 12 feet of ditch, I stared at them, and they seemed to stare back at me.
2: Act 3 of Suspense follows in 1 minute.
3: This is Johnny Baker with Communism on the Spot. The communists often talk about the will of the people, but unfortunately, their actions don't match their words. For example, in January 1918, the Bolsheviks broke up by force of arms the Constituent Assembly, the first and only parliament in Russian history freely elected by universal suffrage. The Bolsheviks dispersed this democratic body by military force because they feared the will of the people, which had given them only 25% of the vote, and their leading political opponent twice that number. The communists have never come to power in a free election anywhere, and they probably never will. Not the will of the people, but their own will to power is their main concern.
2: And now, we continue with Act 3 of Leiningen versus the Ants, starring William Conrad. A tale well calculated to keep you in suspense.
1: Around 4 in the afternoon, the ant scouts, having found no crossing, there was a stirring among the main army, and then an immense flood of ants, about 100 yards in width, commenced pouring in a glimmering black cataract down the far slope of the ditch. Thousands drowned instantly, but the rest began using the bodies as bridges. Leiningen immediately swung into action.
0: Taddeo!
4: Si,
0: senor. Get to the dam, open the flood gate wider, get the water in the ditch moving faster.
4: Si, senor.
0: Look at them drowned by the thousands.
1: Yes, but they keep coming.
0: All right, men! Busy with the shovels now. Dump some sand and clods on them. See how they like that. You with the petrol sprinklers. Start pumping. That's it. They don't like it, Commissioner. They don't like it a bit. Look at them.
1: Yes, but how about the ones on the far side of the ditch? Whole clumps of them rolling into the water. The rest are using them for bridges.
0: Yes. Oh, we're skipping Taneo. He should be at the dam by now.
5: Senor, the ants are crossing the ditch on the clods of earth. If you climb up on this side even now.
0: Yes, I see them. I see them. Use your shovels on them, men. Clod the crawlers.
6: No, keep away.
0: What's the matter?
6: They see you, they crawl up on my shovels, they crawl in my arms!
0: Into the petrol, you idiot! Douse your paws in the petrol! Don't stop now, the rest of you! Clap them!
6: We cannot hold them back, we must run!
0: Run now, and you're doomed, every one of you! You've got to fight them back! Here's your shovels!
6: Senor, it's no use!
0: You're dead if you stop! Keep at it now! Keep at it! Ah, today I've got the floodgates open, the water's running faster now. Yes, look at the ants. They can't hold their own against the current now. They're being washed away. Faster with the shovels! Look at them, Commissioner. We've beat them. We've beat them.
1: It was true. Leiningen had won at least the first round. The floodgates were left open to forestall any night crossing. I allowed myself to hope that the ants would go on, would pass us by. But when the dawn came, the dark blanket was still there, motionless across the ditch. And then we noticed a feverish activity on the other side of the plantation. Here, a grove of tamarind trees lined the far end of the ditch, and every tree swarmed with the crawling insects. But instead of eating the leaves, they were merely gnawing through the stems so that a thick green shower fell steadily to the ground. Well, it looks as if it's feeding time for our friends, huh?
0: Blas.
7: Senor.
0: Have all the petrol pumps brought here and get everyone over here except the lookouts on the other side and then pass out the shovels.
7: Si, senor.
1: Are you going to deprive them of a meal?
0: Meal?
1: Aren't they cutting down the leaves for food?
0: Wish they were.
1: What do you mean?
4: I

0: But if they wanted to get across, they'd have to have rafts. And that's just what they've got. Those leaves are their rafts.
1: Even as he spoke, the leaves went tumbling down the far bank by the thousands. The current drew them away from the bank, and each leaf carried several ants.
2: Don't worry. As long as you keep spraying them and shoveling dirt on their rafts, they can't land.
3: But, Signore, there will be too many.
1: It's true. Look, more leaves in the ditch all the time. Why, they'll have a solid carpet to walk across in a minute.
2: Not so fast, Commissioner. I've still got a trick up my sleeve for them.
3: The water!
1: The ditch is drying up.
2: Yes, of course it's drying up. That's the plan. Those are the orders I sent to the dam.
1: Are you mad? As soon as it's empty, what's to prevent the answer? Look, the water's way down. It's almost dry. They'll be able to come across the bottom.
2: They'll not make it if the man at the dam carries out his orders. He should have opened the gates again by now.
1: To flood the ants?
2: Yes, right.
1: What a chance to take if anything should happen.
2: Here comes the water. Now we'll give the crawlers in the ditch a good ride out to the river. Yes, there. Look at them go.
1: Leiningen's tactics were successful. At first, the violent flow of water raced through the ditch, overwhelming leaves and ants and sweeping them along. Three times the ditch was emptied. Three times the ants raced across the bottom, and three times the water arriving just in time carried them away. But the fourth time, as the water lowered nearly to the bottom of the ditch, we waited in vain for the rushing waters. And then,
4: Señor!
2: What's the matter? What's gone wrong at the dam?
4: The ants. Just as the man at the dam lowered the water almost to the bottom, the ants attacked the dam. Before he could open the floodgate, he was almost surrounded. He ran. The ants kept coming. They were across the ditch.
1: Leiningen stood motionless, absorbing the news of his defeat without a word. Then he raised his pistol and fired three shots at the air. The prearranged signal for all the men to retreat instantly to the second line of defense, the concrete-lined ditches, 2 miles from the point of invasion. Soon after we arrived there, the natives commenced straggling in silently. Leiningen waited until all of them had gathered, and then he spoke to them.
2: Well, lads, we've won the first round, lost the second. But we'll smash the crawlers yet. Anyone who thinks otherwise can draw his pay and push off. There are rafts enough on the river and plenty of time still to reach them. You'll stay then. Good. Thank you, lads. And you, Commissioner?
1: I can't persuade you to give up the fight.
2: You cannot.
1: Well, then I stay too.
2: Yes, I knew you wouldn't.
3: Señor, a few of the ants have reached the ditch.
2: They're trying to get across?
3: No, Señor, not.
2: I didn't think they would. There's plenty of food out there for them. Food I've spent 3 years in raising. It ought to last them until morning anyway.
1: Yes, we were safe for the moment. But the next morning, the black swarm was solid around us, and their shock troops were hard at work. They were dropping shreds of bark and twigs and leaves into the petrol-filled ditches, forming a floating bridge across the surface of the liquid. Leiningen stood silently watching this operation, and I could see a grudging admiration in his face. Then, after several hours, the attack came. Down the ditch they poured, thousands of them, and across the bridge of twigs, rapidly approached the inner side. Leiningen sat motionless, watching them. Leiningen, for the love of God, don't sit there like a statue. They'll be on us in a moment.
2: Let them fill it first. No. All right. Everyone back from the ditch. Go on. Ross, hand me the torch. Now we'll see how our friends like a little heat around them.
1: Flames from the ditch shot into the air, devouring the ants by the millions. It was some time before the petrol burned down to the bed of the ditch, but when it did, the devils came back for more. Again, Leiningen fired the ditch to destroy them, and still again they came on. But at each successive firing, the task of the ants grew easier because of the film of ash which now covered the petrol. And as they returned to the assault time after time, a slow, sickening horror crept into my mind. I looked quickly at Leiningen and then at the gasoline tanks. He read my gaze and nodded slowly.
2: That's right, Commissioner. We could hold them off forever if our supply of petrol was unlimited. But it isn't. We've got enough to fill the ditch once more.
1: And then?
5: Ah, yes,
2: Pickle! Piccolo, come back!